0: ABC News. Good morning, I'm Maria Hatzakis. The Premier says the state has broken a housing construction record with more homes being built than ever before. The latest quarterly Australian Bureau of Statistics figures show more than 50,000 homes are in the construction pipeline, the largest number for Queensland since records began in 1984. David Crisafulli says lower taxes, increased productivity, and the government's infrastructure plan are boosting the sector.
1: The growth in over the last 12 months in construction has been in the order of 25.6%. It's averaged 2.4% per annum for the last 10 years. It's a massive improvement.
0: The Queensland Police Union has defended the officers involved in a shooting in the state's far north. Emma Johnson reports.
2: Police allege a 28-year-old man armed with knives broke into two homes in Cairns on Saturday afternoon. He was shot by police after repeated attempts to get him to surrender. The man's been charged with offences including attempted robbery and has been taken to hospital for treatment. His case is due to be mentioned in the Cairns Magistrates Court today. Union President Shane Pryor says officers did what they had to do to protect themselves.
3: We do not go to work every day hoping to use our firearm. In fact, that's the last thing that we want to be pulling out of the holster.
2: A 50-year-old resident was wounded by a stray bullet amid the confrontation, and she was also taken to hospital in a stable condition.
0: The consumer watchdog is being urged to launch an investigation into whether discounts on an online retailer's website are misleading. Here's National Consumer Affairs reporter Michael Atkin.
4: The ABC has revealed that Kogan is running a second website called Exclusive Brands, which sells the same popular products as Kogan.com, but often for higher prices. Those higher prices appear used to justify large discounts on some items for shoppers on the Kogan website. Consumer law expert Jeannie Patterson says shoppers on either site may feel misled by Kogan's discounting.
5: I think people would feel manipulated, actually.
4: Kogan has defended its use of the Exclusive Brands website. It says its price advertising and discount representation was reviewed by external lawyers to ensure compliance with relevant laws.
0: Millions of mobile phones across the country will blast an alarm at 2 o'clock this afternoon in a national test of a new emergency warning. The AusAlert system will be used during bushfires, cyclones and terror threats. Assistant Emergency Management Minister Josh Wilson says the 10-second siren will sound today even if a device is on silent mode.
6: So it's designed to potentially wake people up if they were asleep, precisely because it's the kind of message we would use in circumstances where people really need to pay attention and take some sort of steps for their own safety.
0: In sport, Australian swimmer Cam McAvoy has topped an all-Australian podium in the 50-metre freestyle at the Commonwealth Games in Glasgow. He beat compatriots Flynn Southam and Jamie Jack and set a games record of 20.97 seconds. McAvoy has told ABC Sport Australia's entering a golden age of male sprinting.
7: Seeing the boys do that, it's really special. And not to take anything away from them, but back home, there's some people that weren't on the team that I know they're going to make some big improvements coming up. So the depth in Australia is really special for the men's sprint events, not just the 50, but the 100 as well. We're in a good spot, not only for LA, but Brisbane.
0: Tim Hodge, Lani Pallister, Iona Anderson and the men's 4x200 metre relay team also finished first overnight to take Australia's gold medal tally to 17. And Brianna Scott took silver in the women's all-round artistic gymnastics. In motorsport, Lando Norris has claimed his first win of the season at the Hungarian Formula One Grand Prix as his Australian teammate Oscar Piastri failed to finish. A brilliant start saw Piastri take the early lead from third on the grid, but he was forced to retire on lap 56 due to a gearbox failure. Norris took the checkered flag ahead of Max Verstappen and Kimi Antonelli. The weather for Queensland, isolated to scattered showers north of Hughenden, tending widespread at times on the north tropical coast. Isolated showers in remaining eastern districts, sunny elsewhere. In the southeast, partly cloudy with a chance of showers, Brisbane, the Gold and

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5: Your smart device, your mobile phone, your smart watch is going to go off at 2 o'clock this afternoon when the AusAlert system will be tested. A guest this hour wants you to use it as an opportunity. In other words, not to whinge and complain about the government or how their communication wasn't great or you didn't know what was going on, but an opportunity to be prepared in case of an actual national disaster, of a moment where the Australian government wants to let their citizens know that something dramatic has occurred and they want you to be listening more closely to the authorities on the radio and the like. That's still to come this hour. And then Alison Alexander will share a warm hug of a meal that you might like to reach for a chilly day like today. Just a reminder that there are major delays on the Cleveland line. Trains are currently suspended at Buranda Station due to a road vehicle striking a bridge. Lines are delayed in both directions. Trains travelling to the suburbs away from the city are delayed over 1 hour. Trains travelling towards Central Station are delayed up to 30 minutes.
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5: And so earlier on this morning, I interviewed the very loved, the much valued and appreciated Loretta Ryan, one half of our breakfast duo here on 6:12 ABC Brisbane. And I'm going to interview Loretta again because, as a person, that she's really loved, but I want to get to know her more and help you as either an amateur or a professional artist to paint her picture or present her in the 612 ABC Brisbane Listener Portrait Prize. I'm going to replay you in a moment one of the listeners who rang in and said why he absolutely loved Loretta. He'd been following sort of her career. She'd been there for him in all of her radio jobs. Let's go to my producer, Caitlin, sometimes known as Bugalugs, here in the ABC Morning Team.
7: Good morning, Steve.
5: Listeners are asking for details for the Faces of Brisbane Portrait Prize, please.
7: Okay, so very exciting for the Portrait Prize. The full details are on the ABC Brisbane website, but I'll go through them for you now. So basically, the idea is to create a portrait of Loretta in any medium. And what you need to do once you've made your creation is to send us an email with the photograph of that creation. So there is an email address that's been set up at 612 faces. So 612 faces at abc.net.au. We just need your details, the medium that you used in which to create the artwork, a short biography about yourself as an artist, a description of the artwork that you've created and that photograph along with it. And then if your artwork is a three-dimensional, you're also welcome to submit multiple photographs with different angles so we can get the full aspect of what you've created. If you're going for sculpture, for example, if you'd like to sculpt Loretta, that's another option you can do.
5: When should they start on their work? When should they start preparing?
7: Right away.
5: Right away, okay.
7: Right away now. The other one just to keep in mind is in terms of size, to try and keep it, it's the no larger than 2 by 2 metres and weigh no more than 15 kilos. So let's leave the marble maybe out of this.
5: Right.
7: Might be a good idea. And we'll stick to some lighter materials. And that can start now. So you can get cracking now. If you go onto the website as well, there's a lovely, beautiful photo of Loretta amongst lavender fields, I believe, where people can hop on now and sort of get an idea of, you know, if that might be the inspiration for your photo, for your artwork, I should say. And you have until the 7th of September. So you've got some time. You've got some time to maybe sit down with a cuppa, have a think, do a bit of a Google and see if you can find any other, you know, reference images or any other information.
5: She's been in the media a long time at other radio stations and commercial networks, so there should be a fair bit around.
7: Indeed. And lots on our own Facebook pages and our social media pages and our website as well. And exciting then what will happen once we have all of our entries in by the 7th of September. A judging panel is going to select top 15

0: finalists who will be have their work displayed here at ABC Brisbane.
1: In the lobby of the ABC building.
0: Exactly.
1: Fabulous.
0: And it's going to be during the Brisbane Portrait Prize exhibition period. And you, the listener as well, you'll have the chance to vote on your favourite with the 612 Faces of Brisbane Listener Choice Award winner. Will be announced as well live on air. And once you've finalised, we ask you to send in the artwork, etc. But it, yeah, any medium. It can be, you can go paint, watercolour, sketch.
1: Any style.
0: Any style.
1: Okay.
0: You know, if you want to go Picasso and do something kind of abstract, if you want to go
1: Cubist on us, you know?
0: Yeah,
1: abstract expressionist,
0: yeah,
1: you know,
0: go for gold. I'm very excited to see how this all plays out. So the many faces of Loretta,
1: and you can be an amateur artist doodler or a professional artist. We don't care.
0: No,
1: doesn't matter what your skill standard. Have a go.
0: Anyone can enter.
1: Thanks very much, mate. Appreciate it. Thank you, Buggalugs. That's Caitlin, who's one of my producers. Caitlin probably answers the phone a lot of the time when you ring the breakfast program. Mark of Northgate said, how much of a genuine person was Michael calling up to say those lovely words about Loretta? Thank you for the interview. This is what Michael said earlier on this morning.
2: Yeah, look, I've had Loretta in my life since the 90s. And so from that sort of rock station that she speaks of and back in the days of Gibson and Duckworth. And, and then obviously listened to her all the way through, and then hearing her now in the mornings, and I just think the sincerity.
1: Yep.
2: Sorry.
1: No, you keep going.
2: I was getting emotional.
1: Yeah.
2: Just the warmth and genuineness that she shows and gives us a glimpse into her as a person. And I love that about ABC and you guys, that you give us a glimpse into your lives. And I just think Loretta's amazing.
3: Oh, Michael, I'm actually choked up by hearing you say that. Thank you. That's
1: sincerity and humility, Michael, is what comes to mind.
2: Yeah, that's what I said, and I just struggled to get my words out because I just think, you know, she just comes across as a really genuine human being, and I...
1: It's true.
2: I love hearing that every day.
1: It's Michael earlier on. That was the person you were talking about. Mark, thank you very much. So get drawing, sketching, painting, sculpting, moulding your work on Loretta Ryan and get it in. You've got till September. This is Elton John, Sad Songs on 612 ABC Brisbane.

0: That's Elton John. Just ahead of my next guest, police are appealing for information following the assault of a man at Kelvin Grove a few nights ago on the 24th of July. Around 25 past 10 in the evening, police were called to a Victoria Park Road following reports a 27-year-old Keels Mountain man had sustained life-threatening injuries after being assaulted by a group of people. The group then stole the man's blue vehicle, a BYD Shark vehicle. Emergency services located the man with serious injuries. He was transported to the Royal Brisbane in a critical condition. And following investigations, the BYD Shark was located and police arrested two 17-year-olds and a 16-year-old boy. Now, they're asking for public assistance. If anyone who might have relevant dash cam or closed-circuit television camera vision of the area or the stolen vehicle, you're urged to contact police. 131444 is the number. So they're asking for information following a serious assault of a man at Kelvin Grove on the night of July 24th. So that was, what, 3 nights ago? Around 10:25 in the evening, they were called to a Victoria Park Road location. And I've given you the details. So if you have dash cam footage or closed circuit television camera footage, 131444 is the number. Police are asking for public assistance in building up the details around what happened to this assault of this chap. They've arrested two 17-year-olds and a 16-year-old boy at this stage.
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0: And just a bit more on the 6:12 ABC Brisbane Faces of Brisbane Portrait Competition. Cherie said, can children be involved in creating the artwork? Cherie, of course, absolutely. We'd love it if kids had a go as well. They're in just as much chance of winning as anyone, I guess. So, of course, your children can be involved as well. Well, as you know, we've gone to extra lengths, maybe boring you if you keep hearing this story, but we have a moral and a social responsibility to let you know what's going to happen at 2 o'clock this afternoon when the AusAlert system goes off. The Commonwealth government is testing their nationwide alert system, which will be used by government emergency services to warn residents during natural disasters or disasters of some kind in Australia. And during the alert, your mobile phone will vibrate, play a siren-like sound warning for 10 seconds. Even if your phone is on silent or do not disturb mode, that something important is about to take place. Just a reminder, this is the sound. So that's going to happen a sustained period of 10 seconds this afternoon, and a message will appear on your screen advising that this is a test. Now, it's a reminder to be prepared for disasters, particularly when it comes to things like health. And professionals say, look, this is actually, it might be annoying, but it's actually important. So let's go to Professor Jamie Rance from Griffith University. Jamie is an expert in mass gatherings and disaster preparedness. Professor Rance, morning to you. That sound is pretty annoying, Professor Rance. I guess it's aimed to capture attention.
3: Yeah, good morning, Steve. Absolutely. The whole purpose of this is to grab people's attention and prepare them for what the sound might be like if an actual disaster does occur.
0: Why is this test a good time to actually think about preparedness, Jamie?
3: I guess the Commonwealth government is using this to test their nationwide systems. But what I would encourage individuals and households at this point in time is to use this almost as leverage to test your own personal systems. So if a disaster did occur, what are people going to be doing in terms of their own actions? And from a health perspective, there's some really simple things that people can do to prepare for a disaster. Everyone should have some kind of a grab bag that they might need to pick up and move with in a disaster to an evacuation centre if they decide to leave their home. And from a health perspective, that should include things like weeks-long's worth of medications, a list of people's medical and surgical history, and thinking about any people in your local community, family or friends, that might be reliant on power or oxygen, and for them to also have a plan of what to do when a disaster occurs.
0: Jamie Rance is my guest. Professor Rance is from Griffith University. He studies, analyses, pulls apart mass gatherings and disaster preparedness. Is there a story you can tell about a mass gathering or a disaster that sort of what's the word? It's a good lesson in what not to do or what to do. Anything come to mind for you, Jamie?
3: Yeah, I helped out during the Victorian bushfires in 2009, and some of the research we did following that highlighted that people attend evacuation centres with pretty much being ill-prepared from a health perspective. So that's why my key message is around bringing medications and list of medical and surgical history, because people would turn up and say things like, oh, I normally take a white tablet three times a day because my doctor told me to. I'm not really sure what it's for, but I didn't bring any with me. Do you know how I can get any? So it takes a lot of time from a healthcare professional's perspective to problem solve and decide what those medications might be and then try to source them. So if people come prepared, it allows healthcare professionals to help more people within the community as well. So there's lots of great lessons learnt from examples like that, and that's a recurrent theme that we see across disasters and particularly at evacuation centres. So the small things that individuals can do to help alleviate some of that pressure on health systems.
0: So you really do need to know the name or the purpose of your medication at a very basic level for this reason.
3: Absolutely. And during a disaster, it may be that healthcare professionals can't access normal health records. So we might not be able to get online and look up our normal My Health records to see what you're normally on. So we are really reliant on individuals to have that information available.
0: My guest is someone who studies mass gatherings and disaster preparedness. He's Professor Jamie Rance from Griffith University. This is 612 ABC Brisbane. The Oz Alert test happens at 2 o'clock. This afternoon. We're very good at complaining, whinging about interruptions and, you know, government mucking things up. So this is evidence that the federal government at least is trying to get it right and warn people. How do you feel about sort of the warnings and the messaging they've had up until this point, Jamie Rance?
3: I guess there's going to be some people within the community who still may not be aware that these messagings are occurring or the purpose of them. So I'm hoping that the text messages and messages that follow on your screens will alleviate some of that stress related to those messages. So for some people, I guess it may come to a bit of a surprise. And for other people in our community, it might elicit a stress response because of their experience in previous disasters. So if it does exhibit some kind of stress response for people based on their back of previous disasters, I think it's really important that they do reach out to their normal support systems and structures, whether that be from counsellors, GP, family, friends, or pick up the phone and call Lifeline.
0: Jamie, just I'm not sure if you had a look at this in your work, but as I understand it, there's almost three levels. So there's this Commonwealth one, but there's the Brisbane City Council has an SMS alert system for weather events in particular that's been used in the past. And I assume, I can't recall, though, if the state of Queensland has an emergency one as well. Can you recall by any chance?
3: I can't recall that exact detail, but I'm aware that there's... What happens at the moment is that there are multiple layers depending on lead agencies and the type of incident as to who might lead that particular response and messaging. The idea of the federal government, one, is to take some overall agency and responsibility to have a consistent approach across the country to that. So I think that's a really welcomed approach so that it doesn't matter where you are throughout the country, you'd still see consistent messaging and systems working. I think that's important for people.
0: And it's not just an SMS one, like say that here in Brisbane. This one is one that will sort of take dominance over your mobile, your smart device.

0: no matter where you are in Australia.
1: Yeah, that is correct. So, and it's across multiple providers of telecommunications as well. So, ultimately, the idea of it, I think, is a really good idea. Again, just around some of that consistency in messaging for people when a disaster occurs. And then hopefully, once people do receive those messages, they tune to something like ABC to find out additional information as to what's going on. Hopefully, it's just a bit of a prompt for people to go and seek additional information to help support their decisions as to whether they should stay or go, or what they might be thinking in terms of the impending disaster that's occurring.
0: Jamie, there's a lot of quite anxious people and people who have auditory sensory issues that they go around wearing headphones to keep noise out of their ears. Any thoughts on people who might be sort of, what's the word, triggered by this alert, the sound?
1: Yeah, I've already mentioned a little bit about people who have had previous experience of disasters and it may be a stressful or triggering type moment for them.
0: Yep.
1: Likewise, there's lots of people in our community who we need to have consideration for about different ways in which they receive messages, whether people have hearing or vision impairments. So I guess a part of this is a little bit around trying to cater for the majority of people in that regard. People who have auditory excitability or other types of conditions whereby this might, again, trigger some aspects of their response. I think it's important, one, that they know what structures and systems are in place to support their reaction and the people around them to do that. But on the second, other hand, I guess, is the need to also deliver such a message so that if a life-threatening disaster was to occur, people do understand that there is something nearby which they need to take some kind of action for. So it's a little bit of a balance between the alert system testing and what it's going to be like every day versus the reality of if a disaster was occurring, it needs to be something that would interrupt people's normal day-to-day activities and grab their attention to be able to take some prominent action to save their life, perhaps.
0: So be prepared. This is not just about the Commonwealth, it's about how prepared are you as an individual, as a person.
1: Correct, and households too. So it's a good time, a good day, possibly to sit down with people in your households and have a conversation about if we did get an alert like this, what would we be actually doing? Is everyone on the same page about what we're doing? What are the tipping points for us staying or going? And having a conversation about that as a household, regardless whether you're with family, friends, or whoever you share a house with, to make sure that everyone's on the same page about preparedness.
0: Jamie, thank you.
1: Thank you very much for your time.
0: Professor Jamie Rance from Griffith University. Be prepared. So it's not just about the alert at 2 this afternoon, but Jamie's observation is you need to ask yourself some questions as well. This is Billy Joel. It's My Life. It'll take us up to headlines, and then Alison Alexander is

0: That's Billy Joel and My Life on 612 ABC Brisbane. It's 10:30. News headlines again with Maria Hatzakis. Maria, hello.
1: Hello, Steve. The Premier says Queensland has broken a home building record amid a surge in construction. The latest quarterly Australian Bureau of Statistics figures show more than 50,000 homes are in the pipeline. That's the largest number for the state since records began in 1984. David Crisafulli says lower taxes, increased productivity, and the government's infrastructure plan are boosting the sector. Investigations are continuing into a serious assault in Logan, south of Brisbane. Officers were called to a disturbance involving a group of people on Discovery Boulevard in Bar Scrub early yesterday morning. A 21-year-old man was taken to hospital with critical injuries. Forensic officers have examined the area with multiple crime scenes declared. The consumer watchdog's being urged to launch an investigation into whether discounts on an online retailer's website are misleading. An ABC investigation has revealed that Kogan is running a second website called Exclusive Brands, which sells the same products but often at higher prices. Kogan has defended its use of the Exclusive Brands website and has denied any wrongdoing. In motorsport, Australian Formula One driver Oscar Piastri has hit out at rival Carlos Sainz after a collision at the Hungarian Grand Prix. A brilliant start saw Piastri take an early lead from third on the grid, but he collided with Sainz and was forced to retire with a gearbox failure. Piastri's teammate Lando Norris won ahead of Max Verstappen and Kimi Antonelli. More news at 11.
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0: Speaking with Kat Feeney in just a moment, but prior to that, Andrew of Bald Hills, you've experienced another country's alert sent to your phone. How did it go, Andrew?
4: It went very well, considering it was 3 o'clock in the morning.
0: What was the country? What was the situation?
4: We were in Chicago at the time. My darling wife of 44 years was representing Australia for the triathlon, World Triathlons.
0: Yep.
4: And we were in a B&B, five or six of us, and all the phones went off. 3 o'clock in the morning, tornado alert. And we even had a phone that didn't have a SIM card in it, but it was still acting as our memo pad. That went off too. So anything that's registered to the system will get the alert. It was really good.
0: So it protected you from being hit by the tornado?
4: Well, we didn't see the tornado. We were up on the 20-something floor.
0: Right.
4: We all rushed to the window. All we could see was the clouds and lightning.
0: Right.
4: But it did work very well. We all got up. We all said, what the heck? And then we read tornado alert. And it did work well, and it should happen here in Australia.
0: Thanks very much, Andrew. It is going to happen here in Australia. You'll hear details with Kat Feeney later on today after 2 o'clock.
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0: Mornings with Steve Austin.
2: As fate would have it, Kat Feeney is in the studio behind a microphone.
3: Here I am.
2: Anything you want to say about 2 o'clock this afternoon or what happens afterwards?
3: Yeah, I just want to know whether it happens.
2: Okay.
3: It either will happen or it won't happen, or it'll happen mostly but not completely. Whatever will or won't happen or sort of happen, maybe you will hear about it after 2 o'clock this afternoon.
2: And you want listeners to call you to tell you if their phone went off
3: or
2: if they had their phone on flight mode, it didn't happen.
3: Yeah, exactly.
2: Okay.
3: And it's not just phones, it can be other devices as well. So how many alarms and what kind of devices did you have in your home? Had you tried to maybe switch your device off?
2: Mm-hmm.
3: It will override silent mode, do not disturb mode, but it should not blare at you if you've turned your phone completely off.
2: We're on to flight mode, I gather.
3: So we'll find out.
2: We'll find out, yeah.
3: Also, I would just love to be in a library or a crowded train or anywhere, or even in a high school.
2: And see people's reactions.
3: Primary school, with kids have, now you've brought your phone to school, have you? Because there will be alarms going off. I mean, it's a serious issue, of course.
2: Yep.
3: I don't want to make light of it, but there might be some very amusing situations in toilet cubicles and office blocks across Australia, all of that and more a little later this afternoon.
2: Speaking of amusing, can I play you something?
3: Please.
2: So you remember when Barnaby told his dog to sit down?
3: And
2: that's it?
4: No. Sorry. Meow. It's a dog. Sit down! Sit down! Sorry. It's a dog.
3: That's dope, Steve. Did you mix that?
2: No.
3: Oh.
2: No,
3: where'd that come from?
2: It's one of the internet memes. We were talking about it in the spin cycle earlier on about Barnaby Joyce's mastery of distracting from very difficult conversations that we would like him to answer, which he still hasn't answered. And someone's made that. And I believe that's Kendrick Lamar.
3: Because the question,
2: not Drake, as I said, committing the ultimate hip-hop faux pas.
3: Yeah, well, that's on you. Because Sarah Ferguson had been asking, was he comfortable with the direction that Pauline Hanson, his leader, was taking the party down?
2: Mm.
3: And we don't know.
2: We don't know.
3: Okay.
2: Do know that he says there was a dog there and it was annoying him, so he told it to sit down. It's now become an internet meme.
3: Yeah, okay, so it goes.
2: Mm.
3: I'm looking at your hands, and I don't want to embarrass you, Stephen, but you look like you've got a bit of a rash or something on your back.
2: I do.
3: Back of your hands. So
2: I have the family inherited skin.
3: Is this eczema? Is it eczema?
2: Dermatitis?
3: Just dry skin?
2: Psoriasis.
3: Oh, right.
2: Yes.
3: Lots of people are having a really tough time with their skin at the moment.
2: Winter, I get this thing on my hands where it looks like I've got skin flaking off a couple of points.
3: Yeah. I wish I could just give
2: you some moisturizer. My dad had exactly the same thing.
3: Well, you'll hear from Dr. DeSalvo, who has some really sensible ideas about what you can do to get on top of that problematic winter skin.
2: Mm.
3: And actually, it's good behavior that starts in summer, which will also help you through winter. Fascinating stuff. I'm a lifelong eczema sufferer, Steve, so okay. I cannot wait to find out what the latest thinking on this is.
2: I would kill to get a recipe to get this to go.
3: Oh, it's so bad. It can really hurt. And, if you let it go untreated.
2: It's extremely unsightly.
3: Yeah, well, it doesn't look that bad. I just, poor Steve. Oh, darling.
2: I don't want sympathy because in the dictionary, sympathy is between shit and syphilis and I don't want any of it. So
3: you're in a mood. Because you're excited because Alison Alexander's back. Mm. Two things. One, also the Savo, the worst bus stop in Greater Brisbane revealed.
2: Do we have a winner?
3: We have a winner.
2: We have a winner of the worst bus stop.
3: Mm-hmm.
2: I bet the shortlist was actually a long list. There were so many to choose from.
3: Oh, yes.
2: Can you reveal the suburb?
3: You'll find out. It's in the Brisbane City Council area.
2: Mm.
3: So across multiple council areas, the worst one in the Brisbane City Council area.
2: Mm.
3: So I can't wait to reveal that one. Plus, also, Steve, and maybe Alison, and you can help me address this or not, I don't mind, but since when did having a big cheese platter become the expectation of a host at a dinner party? So I feel like today, if you were having people around for a dinner party, not a massive formal one, just even a casual dinner party,
2: mm-hmm.
3: there would be an expectation that you would, as host, roll out a cheese platter and then possibly entree, definitely main, and probably dessert.
2: Mm-hmm.
3: I just wonder when that cheese platter expectation became an expectation, because I feel like the cheese platter is ruining dinner parties.
2: You're speaking to a man whose wife said she would leave him for a decent block of Rouge d'Auphinois.
3: But you know what? She's not.
2: She has a very deep, visceral, emotional relationship with good cheese.
3: She's going to get that cheese in her gut, Steve, and she's not going to want the rest of what you've lovingly prepared.
2: That's right.
3: She'll be satisfied.
2: But I like a cheese platter. I mean, I think a cheese platter is a good thing.
3: But don't you think it ruins your appetite for the main event, which is the dinner, which is the course that you've, you know, the dinner party? It's not like, come around for a cheese platter party. You're coming around for a dinner party. And these big cheese platters, they kind of ruin everyone's appetite, don't they? Alison Alexander, hello.
2: Alison Alexander, I've turned your microphone on, Alison. You have thoughts?
3: When did the cheese platter become the expectation ahead of dinner party, do you reckon?
5: You go to different dinners to me.
3: Okay.
2: Really?
5: They're not. But I'd be saying, do you serve a cheese platter before you start the dinner? To me, no. That's a few nice little...
2: That's when you have coffee and tea later on.
5: And, yes, it's later in the meal if you're going to have cheese.
2: As a dessert replacement?
3: The really?
5: The cheese platter you're talking about is more al fresco food on a deck or like a veranda nibbly, or a picnic.
3: I just think people...
5: It's not part of a dinner place.
2: Like aperitivo or something like
3: that. Do you expect a nibbles before dinner?
5: Yes.
3: And I feel like nibbles has become... cheese platter.
2: Canapes, it should be.
5: Yeah, exactly.
2: Small horses, duvers.
5: They're something that whets the appetite.
3: Oh.
5: So you'd only have maybe a couple of those, three at the very most, with your glass of bubbles or whatever you're having when people first arrive.
3: The finishing touches.
5: And then you might go into, if it's a classic three-course meal or it might not have an entree or a soup or something, it doesn't matter, but... I don't think the cheese platter and then a dinner, no.
3: Oh, I've been doing it wrong, haven't I?
5: I don't know wrong, but it's just
2: different. You need my 1970s copy of Women's Weekly Home Entertainer recipe book where you learn how to put Jats biscuits with a little bit of cheese and a sweet gherkin slice.
5: Oh.
2: How 1970s is that?
5: You forgot the red cherry onion.
3: I can't be the only person doing the cheese platter.
2: No, you're not.
3: Before.
2: No, you're not the only person. It's happening a lot.
3: All right, well, more on that this afternoon after 12:30.
2: Thank you, Kat.
3: Alison, lovely. Thank you.
2: This is 6:12 ABC Brisbane. Alison will be here to talk in just a moment after Kat Stevens and Over a Young on 6:12 ABC Brisbane.

Cat Stevens. These days has a different name, Yusuf Islam. On 612 ABC Brisbane, that's Oh Very Young. Well, let's pick up the conversation with our food consultant and Queensland food fellow, Alison Alexander. I suspect a lot of households in Brisbane do that cheese platter prior to dinner.

0: It's almost like it's become a table decoration that people sort of go, oh, wow.
1: I think you're pretty assured of people, you know, going to enjoy it. Hello, Steve.
0: Hello, Alison.
1: Because who doesn't like cheese, you know? Mm. And it is an icebreaker, if you like. It's very good because you have people milling around, you know.
0: They can do something with their hands.
1: Exactly. and chatting to each other at the same time. So, I love a good piece of cheese. I'm along with your wife,
0: yes.
1: I think there. But I think, though, that just on the topic of cheese platters, I think you can have too many cheeses too.
0: Mm.
1: You don't need to have one of every kind of cheese. Two or three really good cheeses, that's enough.
0: There are certain supermarkets in the southeast here. I can think of one near Mount Cotton, an IGA, that has a fromagerie that is incredible. I mean, it's incredible. You walk into another world.
1: I think there are stores like that are just plain mean. My favourite deli in New Farm is like that. There's a supermarket here in West End that's got a massive fromagerie.
0: Yeah.
1: But the idea to me is not to try and have, you know, too many cheeses, but enjoy, you know, a really good two or three, and then change them over the next time. Do it that way. And don't just, when you're purchasing cheese, don't buy cheese that's too big, unless you're going to really eat it quickly, because it is best not to store cheese for too long. And I'm not talking about aging of cheese, but I'm talking about in a domestic fridge. So, you know, buy smaller pieces and finish them off probably a bit better.
0: I mentioned half-jokingly the Women's Weekly Home Entertainer cookbook from the

0: small bites, if you like.
1: Do you know the difference? What is the difference between a canapé and an hors d'oeuvre? Is there a difference? I don't know.
0: I don't know either.
1: Okay.
0: I would have thought they were much the same, but you've now given me some homework. I'll come back next week and tell you.
1: Sorry.
0: They're both French words.
1: Both French words, yeah.
0: Much.
1: Okay. Yeah, fair enough.
0: But in my mind, in the way that we use those words now, they're really similar.
1: My producer did a quick bit of research on the internet, so you must be true.
0: Might be AI.
1: And the muse bouche is a single bite-sized hors d'oeuvre. The term is French and literally means mouth amuser.
0: Yes.
1: I haven't heard of muse bouche.
0: Well,
1: thank you to my producer.
0: That's very posh. You'll find that on a very high-end menu. Often it actually just appears in front of you and it's not a menu item. It's a little gift from the chef to the diner. And they are really beautifully presented and so on.
1: Now, when I've had them in different restaurants, they call them a taster. They say this is a taster.
0: Yeah, yeah.
1: And it's usually to get the palate in the right place for the main or whatever the next dish is that's about to be served.
0: Amuse-bouche is a much more elegant explanation than taster, though, isn't it?
1: There we go.
0: Sometimes the word does it.
1: Now, on amusements, the Ecker is not far away.
0: It's coming very large at the moment.
1: Yes.
0: And look, I just wanted a reminder to people, whether you're entering into Queensland in a Jar, and that has the two classes, one for ABC employees, Steve, and one for the public, which the public have signed up to this really well.
1: Mm.
0: There's lots of entries, which is great. But whether you're doing that or you are going into the general preserves, and I'm talking preserves only in this case, not cakes and biscuits and so on, but so often people make something back in April or May or something, put it away in the store cupboard knowing it's going to be their entry, and then pick it up and take it in on the Friday when all of the entries go in. But they forget to check it. And I can't tell you how disappointing it is when you're judging to open a jar and think, why didn't they just clean the top of that jar?
1: Mm.
0: Why didn't they check it before they brought it in? Just little things like that. Open and check every single jar. Clean your jars. Give them a good, not just a wipe over, but a really good clean so that I don't see the, well, I'm not judging this year, but in past years, but so the judge doesn't see greasy marks there. It just gives, when you look at an entry, that's your first impression before you've smelt it or tasted it. And first impressions are really important. So keep that in mind. For anyone who's making any of the flavours in the curd or butters section, like a lemon butter, make sure when you've finished making it, and this will be made in the last few days because you don't store this, it's made fresh, put it through a sieve. If you happen to have, you know, got some little coagulated pieces of egg white, that will take them out and you will still end up with a really beautiful lemon curd. But just remember to put them through the sieve because a judge should never be able to look through the jar and see all these specks of white because immediately that puts you out of contention.
1: Mm.
0: Whereas if you've finished making it, and look, sometimes it does happen where tiny little specks of white will coagulate. If you sieve those out, your entry is fine. And then you're up against all of the others and you're purely on flavour and texture and consistency, that sort of thing. So it's those little points like that that are the things to look for. If you're making marmalades, if you and I were just to sit down to a piece of toast now and some marmalade, and it might be just a simple cottage marmalade, the rind might be cut thick, and it'll actually have great flavour. But when you're doing show competition, that's where they look at the finesse of the skill of the person making it in cutting that rind. So as fine as you can get it and make sure it's cooked. Don't have it really chewy

0: and hard. It does need to be thoroughly cooked through, and then you add your sugar and go on and finish the marmalade.
1: I don't know if this is because I'm getting older, but now one of the great joys is having a bit of homemade bread, toasting it with butter and marmalade. It's one of the, as a culinary experience, it's right up there for me now. Like once upon a time it'd be nothing, but I just love an orange marmalade or a grapefruit marmalade. I mean, I could eat it all the time.
0: I don't disagree with you.
1: I don't know why. I mean, it's so ordinary.
0: I think
1: it's so suburban, Alison.
0: No, marmalade is it's got lots of things going for it. Its flavour, of course, is beautiful. You forgot to mention the king of marmalades, which is Seville orange, and the queen of marmalades is kumquat. They're the two top marmalades, to my mind only, I've got to say. Lots of people will be out there saying, oh, you don't know what a good lemon marmalade's like or something. That's fine. But I think marmalade is, in my mind, it takes more to make it time-wise and skill-wise than, say, a strawberry jam.
1: Yeah.
0: Now, that's not to say a strawberry jam isn't good, and it is. But when back to when you're judging, it's not often that the jams beat the marmalades. They can, but not often, because you're looking at so many other elements in the marmalade, like I was just saying about the rind and how that's prepared, but also the jelly part of it, the flesh that's there and in what proportion. There's a lot to look at when you are judging a marmalade. But that degree of flavour that I like to have that little tart bite to it as well in a marmalade, I think that's the joy of it to me when you put that on your toast.
1: This is 612 ABC Brisbane. It's 6 minutes to 11. My guest is Alison Alexander, Queensland Food Fellow and Consultant. Tell me about the food event on the Sunshine Coast, the Curated Plate event, please.
0: Well, it started last week and it's still got another week, 10 days to go. But I really, you know, not everything will be booked out. There are some events. There's an event that I've been to on a few occasions and sadly won't get up to it this year. But that's at Spices Tamarind, and it's a lovely Asian festival. It's all about a combination of restaurants in that area who join together, and it's all different Asian food. And they do it so well. And I didn't check this morning as to whether all of the tickets are sold to that or not. But there's so many events, and I was just looking through at what was what had been held over the weekend, and the diversity of that program is excellent. They've done a wonderful job in really covering the whole of that Sunshine Coast area, whether you're talking about, you know, on the coast and looking at seafood or inland, sitting and having, you know, a picnic-like lunch, having some scones in amongst an orchard, things like that, you know, really using great imagination for their events. So anyone wanting to think about going to something over the next week, just look up Curated Plate on your search engine and it'll come up. But we've got, I think I mentioned this some time ago, and I have talked about this, you know, a few weeks ago, but I think this time of year, there's so much happening food-wise because we're in full production. You've only got to drive outside Brisbane in any direction and the farms will be full of, you know, crops growing like mad. The Lockyer Valley, lots of potatoes, lots of brassicas, the scenic rim we've talked about, you know, for months now, but they're going to be pulling carrots out of there for, you know, months to come. And the Sunshine Coast has a really diverse range because it's got a lot of fruit as well as, you know, it's strawberry season right now, it's pineapples, there's small niche producers up there as well. And some of those niche producers feed into the restaurants as well. So the diversity of what they can produce is excellent. And that's what they bring out when they put together the program for the curated plate, and I take my hat off to them because I think they've got a great program.
1: 3 minutes to 11. I've been eating food while Alison's been talking. What's the recipe of what I'm eating?
0: It's lamb. I wanted to do something that produced a lot of food. It might take a while to cook, but you got a good return on it. And that's exactly what this is. So it's a shoulder of lamb. And this was a big shoulder. It was just under 3 kilos. So that is large. I put it in the slow cooker and I cooked it with the usual onion and lots of carrots, actually, carrots and garlic. But tomato, I wanted that base flavour that you would get in a good bolognese, a good Italian base flavour. And so it had some herbs in it. And I put tomato paste, a little bit of smoked paprika, but passata, and some stock, and slow cooked that. Now, that took nearly 8 hours, just slowly cooking until the whole thing was falling apart. Left it overnight, took the fat off it the next morning, took the meat out and shredded the meat. But that sauce is really the trick to it all. And I put that sauce into a pot and just simmered it. And it took, probably an hour and a quarter to reduce right down to that intense flavour that you've got. But I've got so many meals to go now.
1: Well, I'm going to go and eat some more. Before I let you go, you have to watch Four Corners tonight, a two-part series on what's actually in our food that's not been tested and it's not what's on the label.
0: I'm looking forward to that. I've had a hint of it and, yeah, I'll definitely be watching.
1: It's called Duped. 8:30 tonight, ABC TV. Alison, thank you very much.
0: Thank you.
2: Next Australian of the Year. Are they raising funds for those in need? Or building a brighter future? Conducting research? Or inspiring future astronauts? See them, hear them, nominate them at australianoftheyear.org.au.
3: ABC News. Good morning, I'm Maria Hatzakis. The Premier has hailed the state government's efforts to boost construction, with new data showing a record number of homes being built in Queensland. The latest quarterly Australian Bureau of Statistics figures show more than 50,000 homes are in the pipeline. That's the largest number of Queensland homes in the works since records began in 1984. David Crisafulli says the government's working to ensure those figures keep climbing.
4: It means jobs for people, it means economic opportunities, it means we're building homes that can relieve the pressure on what is a housing crisis, and we've been living through that. And as a state, there's only so many levers that you can pull, but we're pulling every one at our disposal, I can tell you.
3: Federal Labor backbencher Ed Husic has expressed concerns about the state of his party after his failed push at the ALP's national conference to recognise claims of genocide in Gaza. The MP, who was ousted from cabinet after last year's federal election, was unable to get his proposed resolution on Israel and Palestine up for debate at the weekend. Mr. Husic says a lot of energy went into stopping the motion.
5: I am concerned, as I've said, we've discussed before, the climate that exists in the party at the moment about having a different view is one that's not valued.
3: Fires in Spain and France have forced more than 300,000 people to leave their homes, Cyan Valence reports.
6: French police warn residents to leave. About 220,000 people have been evacuated across the country. At least 240 homes have been destroyed and 75 firefighters injured. Flames have advanced to within 15 kilometres of Bordeaux in France's southwest. The fire is so fierce it's created its own weather system, the first time that's been seen in France. It's one of several major blazes burning across Europe. Local media has reported the French President Emmanuel Macron has organised a crisis meeting for Monday, while Spain's Prime Minister Minister Pedro Sanchez called for a national pact to deal with the climate emergency.
3: A national emergency warning is set to be tested this afternoon with a siren to sound on millions of mobile phones across Australia. The AusAlert system will be used during bushfires, cyclones and terror threats. Federal Emergency Management Minister Christy McBain says it's designed to deliver

0: faster and more targeted warnings.
1: Well, we've already completed 9 successful community-based trials in each state and territory. Today, the national test is testing how the cell broadcast technology works at scale. We obviously need to know that we can send millions of messages across the country in near real time.
0: A train station on Brisbane's Bayside has reopened after a major renovation. Emma Johnson has the story.
2: Shorncliffe Station has been out of action since November last year for an accessibility upgrade. The revamp has seen its main building restored back to its 1914 original design, with the addition of 2 new platforms, upgraded security, lighting and signage. Train commuters say the facelift has been worth the wait.
3: We've been looking forward to this for so long, and it's just beautiful to see the heritage look reproduced.
4: It's so wonderful that we've restored this beautiful old building back to immaculate condition.
2: Heritage items like train tickets, clothing and newspapers were uncovered during the restoration and donated to the local Sandgate Museum, with plans to display them in the station.
0: In motorsport, Australian Formula One driver Oscar Piastri has hit out at rival Carlos Sainz after a collision at the Hungarian Grand Prix. A brilliant start saw Piastri take the early lead from third on the grid, but he collided with Sainz and was forced to retire with a gearbox failure. It's left the Australian furious.
5: I mean, for me, that's no excuse at all. That's got to be one of the dumbest things I've ever seen on a racetrack. I don't really care what excuse you get.
0: Piastri's teammate Lando Norris won ahead of Max Verstappen and Kimi Antonelli. The weather for Queensland: isolated to scattered showers north of Hughenden, tending widespread at times on the north tropical coast. Isolated showers in remaining eastern districts, sunny elsewhere. In the state southeast, a partly cloudy day though, with a chance of showers. Brisbane, Logan, the Gold and Sunshine Coast, 21, Ipswich 22, Toowoomba 18.
6: So there I was in Auntie Jean's frock.
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16: Ralph Jackman had spent much of his career as a sports journalist, with stints in London and New York. But in midlife, after a failed business venture and with a mortgage to pay, Ralph's wife suggested that he explore the career that he'd always had in the back of his mind, teaching. Ralph's very first teaching job was inside Parkville, a maximum security youth justice precinct just outside of Melbourne CBD, basically a jail for kids who were on remand. And so this is where Ralph began as a rookie teacher. And over the next 2 years, he got an education too, about what life is like for Australian kids in detention centres, many of them First Nation children and some as young as 10 years old. In connecting with these kids, Ralph also reflected on his own story, because although on the surface his privileged upbringing in Sydney's northern beaches was a world away from where his students came from, something had happened in his childhood that led Ralph to going off the rails in his own way too. Ralph has written a story of his time teaching in Parkville in a memoir called Detention. And just a heads up, this conversation is likely to contain some strong language. Hi, Ralph.
17: Morning, Sarah.
16: Does that sound true? Strong language?
17: That is true. When I was told, I was a little bit shocked at first when the publisher said, we expect you to write 70,000 words. And that was quite a shock to me, but I knew that at least 5 or 10,000 would be 4-letter words. So that definitely helped out.
16: So how did you get a job at Parkville? First off, you know, you were just recently qualified. Why end up in one of those most challenging education settings I can imagine?
17: Yeah, when I graduated, having retrained, I had no idea that there were schools within youth justice centres. I expected a job teaching history, which was my specialty, at a mainstream school in Melbourne. But a job came up for Parkville College, and I thought, oh, that sounds quite posh. I wonder if that's a private school. And I looked into the school. It was

0: is, you know, relatively new, and something about the description of the school and its mission really clicked with me. They spoke very passionately about their mission to give every kid, even those behind bars, a great education. And I went for an interview, and again, I had that same great feeling, and they offered me a job pretty quickly, and I grabbed it.
1: So the kids that you were going to be teaching in Parkville, they are on remand. So they've been charged with a crime but not convicted, is that right?
0: Yeah, that's right. So remand is the unit that all young people pass through. I was teaching 15 to 18-year-olds. There are other units for younger kids. So when I was there, it was children as young as 10, as you mentioned in your intro. It's now 12 in Victoria. But it's a very fast-paced unit, very dynamic, changing all the time. And the boys could be there for a day or two before they go on trial, before they get transferred to a more permanent unit over the wall, which is like any of the units outside of remand, or they could be there for a long time. And some of the boys that I worked with, many of them charged with, you know, the most serious crimes, could be in remand for many months.
1: What was arriving at Parkville like?
0: Well, even before arriving, I remember distinctly waking up in the morning with a massive knot in my stomach. My wife could tell that I was extremely nervous, and she said to me, it's not too late to pull out. And I kind of shrugged that off and drove to Parkville. A cheery security guard greeted me with the words, welcome to paradise. And I think he could see that I was pretty nervous too. The first stop is the locker room. So I went in there. You have to leave any contraband that you have on you in a locker.
1: What counts as contraband?
0: Well, in my bag I had an umbrella. So umbrella could be turned into a weapon. You can't use that. And phones. So phone was the most common thing that people leave in a locker. But while I was in the locker room, I saw this big board listing all the contraband and things you'd expect. No weapons, no illicit substances, no yeast or yeast extracts. So I think for the purposes of making alcohol, you know, my traditional go-to sandwich, just because it's the quickest, is Vegemite. But luckily I went peanut butter that day, so I was fine. Yeah, they listed all these things. Yeah, the no gang colours. And I thought, oh, what's a gang colour? But then I looked down at what I was wearing, and I thought, oh, you know, no.
1: Middle-aged dad look is fine.
0: That's right. No, there's no colour in my wardrobe. I'll be okay. So after that, you pass through security, and it's like you're at an airport. Iris recognition scanner is the first thing you go through, a metal detector. The security guards then sort of pour over your prison-issued clear plastic bag. Made it through there, then the key room is the next stop, and the key room is where you pick up your duress alarm or panic button. And it was in the key room that I heard my first conversation in the precinct, and it was two youth justice workers chatting about one of their colleagues who just had stitches in their head, was recovering from an attack by a young person. So that knot I had in my stomach kind of doubled in size. Then I walked to remand, and I remembered, you know, I'd left sports reporting behind to become a teacher, but after 25 years in the job, you know, I still see the world through that very limited sporting lens. I remembered looking at this huge perimeter wall topped with razor wire and thinking, oh, I wonder if an Olympic pole vaulter could clear that. I entered remand, and for the first time I heard the voice of a young person. And he shouted at me, I'm going to stab you. And I jumped a mile. He pissed himself laughing. I looked over my shoulder. Luckily, his voice was coming from inside a locked cell. Then, you know, quickly quickened my step, went to my first staff meeting. All the teachers were gathered, sitting on the floor of a rundown gymnasium. And we were addressed by the general manager of the precinct. And she started off by apologising to us. She said, you know, the precinct has been through a very turbulent month. We've got a number

0: number of young people and staff recovering from serious facial fractures. And at that point, I thought, why didn't I listen to my wife?
1: Tell me first about your first interaction that day with a group of students. What did they make of you, this rookie before them?
0: Oh, yeah. So I went into the unit. So on the unit is where the boys have their cells, but it's also where they hang out. It's their living room. There's a table tennis table, TV, PlayStation, an exercise yard. And there was a big group of boys there, and I could see them licking their lips as me and two other new teachers approached them. And, they started just having a bit of banter with us, and one of them pointed at me, and he goes, "You look like the cop that arrested me." And then another boy sort of ran with it, and he goes, no, he doesn't. He looks like, the Prime Minister. And I went, "What, Scott Morrison?" He goes, no, the real dickhead. I had been compared to Tony Abbott a few times before, so I said, "You mean Tony Abbott?" He goes, yeah, Tony Abbott. He looks like Tony Abbott. And they're having the time of their lives.
1: What were you teaching? What subject?
0: So I was officially hired to teach what was called VCAL then. It's now called the Vocational Major in Victoria. So the Vocational Major focuses on literacy and numeracy, personal development skills, work-related skills. So it's really for those students who don't have any desire to go to university. They're looking when they leave school to do a traineeship or, go straight into the workforce. So officially they were the subjects that I was teaching, but really in remand, because the reality was that a lot of the boys were coming in off the streets, coming down from a drug addiction. Many of them had not been at school, missed many months of school, if not years. So really my main task was just trying to re-engage them in education.
1: So how did you begin that first lesson?
0: Yeah, well, my first lesson, I pre-planned a lesson on poetry, alliteration and assonance.
1: My heart's sinking hearing this, Ralph, it's sinking.
0: After introducing myself to the boys, I said, "Oh, guys, so, yeah, I was thinking we could start with a bit of poetry." And they looked at me. Half of them said, "F off." The other half said, "Dead haps," which was an expression that I got to know very well in the precinct. So dead haps, I guess it basically means, no, that's not happening. That's,
1: most definitely not happening.
0: Yeah. So I was told that, and the boys walked out of class. So that was it for my first lesson.
1: They just left.
0: Yeah, I mean, they're in there with youth justice workers as well. So as a teacher, you never have the classroom on your own with students. So first what they have to do is radio operations to make sure that it's clear for them to go back to the unit, because there could be an opposing gang who are on their way to their own class. So they have to be very careful with any movement in the precinct. But so they yelled, after yelling out F off and dead haps, they said to the YJs, "Call back to the unit." That was it, class over. So my first lesson gone in 2 minutes.
1: How did that leave you feeling?
0: Yeah, so I think I went back and into the staff office, and my supervisor said, "Oh, how did the lesson go?" And I don't think I got any words out. I just started weeping. And I think it was all the pent-up emotion of the day. It wasn't so much that they'd told me where to go, but I started weeping. It was so embarrassing. And my supervisor was fantastic, and she said, "Look, this is a very normal response. Take a break, then go back down to the unit and see if anyone's interested in coming up to the afternoon class." So I tried to, gather my thoughts. I went down to the unit at lunchtime, and I said to the boys, "Oh, is anyone interested in coming out to my afternoon class?" And one of the boys, who I called Jimmy in the book, said, yeah, I'll come up. Jimmy was 15. His family had been ripped apart by drugs. He'd had 50 changes of address since the age of 7. And, in my conversation with the supervisor, I said, "I've got this lesson on alliteration and assonance, but I don't feel confident doing it with Jimmy." And she said, "You're absolutely right. Jimmy's got low

0: literacy. But she said, look, Jimmy may enjoy being read to. And I thought, I grabbed a book off the shelf in the office. It was a book that I recognised from home, a book called Horrid Henry. I took it into the classroom and I said, oh, Jimmy, would you mind if I read to you? And he goes, nah. And I said, this is a book that I've been reading at home with my daughter. And he stops. Jimmy had like severe ADHD. He was usually bouncing off the walls, kicking doors. But for the first time I saw him sit dead still and he looked me in the eye and he goes, you read with your daughter? And I said, yes, Jimmy. I started reading. I got a sentence in and Jimmy stopped me and he asked exactly the same question. He goes, you read with your daughter? I said, yes, Jimmy. It was as though the question was beyond his comprehension. And he looked at me and he goes, how old's your daughter? And I said, oh, she's 8. And he goes, can she read? I said, yes, she can, Jimmy. And then he looked at me and he goes, I really want to learn how to read. And at that point, I struggled to hold it together again. So there I was sitting opposite a 15-year-old kid, very good at stealing cars, but couldn't read the words education state on their number plate. And the good thing about that moment with Jimmy was it was the first time I thought, I have come to the right school.
1: Having Jimmy be interested, want to start learning, what did that open up? I mean, could you keep teaching him? How long was he going to be your student for?
0: Yeah, so at the time I didn't know how long he was going to be there. When he left the classroom on that first day, he looked back as he left and he goes, oh, Ralph, I'm getting out on Friday. I said, oh, that's fantastic, Jimmy. And I said, oh, where are you going to go? Are you going to go back to your dad's place? And he goes, oh, it depends what happens in his court case. So Jimmy did get out on the Friday, but the recidivism rates in remand are about 70%. So Jimmy kept coming in and I did get to work with him on his reading. I had to do a crash course in teaching the basics of reading because, of course, I trained as a high school teacher, so I hadn't done all the things related to teaching reading, but I did a crash course in that and worked with Jimmy on a few occasions that he came back in. One of the most rewarding experiences I had at Parkville. About halfway through my first year, I didn't see Jimmy again. But in my second year, we received an email from his social worker and she said, I just want to give the school an update. Jimmy's doing great in the community and he's making great progress with his reading. So it was so good to hear that and think, oh, I've played a small part in helping a young person turn their life around.
1: My guest on Conversations today is teacher and writer Ralph Jackman. You've mentioned the YJs a few times. Ralph, explain their role to me.
0: Yeah, so I made the mistake of calling them guards on my first day, and it is a huge mistake because there's so much more than that. It's an incredibly difficult job. I did feel in danger occasionally as a teacher, but the real people who experience the danger, the violence, are the YJs, the youth justice workers. They're with the boys 24/7. They're the ones who have to tell the boys to go back to their cell when they really don't want to go. So it's a very, very difficult job. And I just saw the difference that that these YJs made in these young people's lives. And I really tried to model a lot of what I did on their example.
1: There's quite a few women fulfilling that role. How did the boys react to women YJs?
0: They reacted well, but the women generally were tough. They were so courageous. Another one who I mentioned in the book called Linda, I was struggling one day to get the boys to come up to class and I thought, oh, I'm just going to end up playing cards with them or table tennis. But this Linda marched out. Linda was about my age. She was a former Salvation Army minister And she was explaining to me that she was the first person in her family who hadn't been to prison. And she said at the age of 16, she didn't even know that people worked for a living. At the age of 16, she was offered a job babysitting and offered money for it, and she couldn't understand that. But she was saying, look, she said to the boys that day when I couldn't get them to come to class, she said, boys, I'm the only person in my family who got an education. I've now got 3 degrees, and the difference between what's happened with my future and everyone else in my family is an education. So you boys are going to class. And I saw the boys all just nodding in unison, and I just, you know, had an incredible impact on them. And, you know, I had several classes that wouldn't have happened without Linda being there.
1: Apart from their classes, how else did the boys spend their days inside?
0: Yeah, so, on the floor of the unit, they played a lot of cards. A game called 13 was their most popular game. They would, if it was available, they'd go to the basketball court, shoot some hoops, play table tennis. PlayStation was available to them. But there was a lot of banter too. And a sad fact when I was in there was that the boys weren't up all day. You know, they, due to chronic staffing shortages was the main issue. They ended up being locked in their cells for a long time. So in those moments, we just tried to provide them with, you know, anything that would keep them occupied in their room.
1: Was there space outside? Like, was that basketball court in the open air? Was there, you know, were they in nature at all, in greenery?
0: Yeah, I wouldn't call it nature. And that was one of the things that surprised me about, you know, when I turned up the first day, I thought, oh, this is a kid's prison. You know, there's going to be chook yards, or I'm going to see kids, you know, kicking a footy on grass. But it was pretty much in remand. It was all concrete and steel. There was a little bit of grass, but, you know, had a very sort of harsh, clinical feel to it. And, yeah, their time outside was very, very limited. But, yeah, it was a concrete basketball court and, yeah.
1: What about music? How important was music to the boys in Parkville?
0: Yeah, music was really the saving grace for a lot of the boys. Yeah, when I had my first chat about music with them, I said, "Oh, you know, are there any songs or music you'd like to listen to?" And one of the boys said, "Oh, I'm really into classical." And I went, "Oh, you mean like Beethoven and Mozart?" He goes, "Nah, Biggie Smalls, Tupac, you know, classical." I went, "Oh, okay." The music of that all the boys were listening to and loved to write themselves was drill. And again, I looked like an idiot because all I could think of was DIY. So what I tried to do was incorporate, when I couldn't get them up, you know, saying, oh, we've got numeracy now, or we've got literacy, I'd play some drill songs. So drill is like a hardcore subgenre of rap. It started in Chicago around 2011. And for the boys, it was their music. It told their story, you know. So 1-4 is an example of a drill band in Sydney. They're from Mount Druitt. And it really told stories that they were familiar with. As the boys said, it's hunted, you know, 100% genuine, they used to say. Something that they really related to. And some of them would write some fantastic drill music themselves.
1: You were getting a proper education yourself, Ralph.
0: Absolutely. I mean, it was such an eye-opener being in Parkville, you know, how lucky I was growing up, you know, in a privileged neighbourhood in Sydney, the Upper North Shore. I went to a private school and I said to them one day, I belonged to a gang. It was called the Bunyana Boys. And they said, oh, who were your ops? You know, opposition gang. And I said, oh, we didn't have any ops. You know, there were no ops anywhere near us. And they just, like, shook their head, like they couldn't comprehend where I was from. And it took me a long time to really understand the sort of world that they

0: Were the boys curious about you and your background?
1: They were very curious. There was one group who I had for a period of about 6 or 8 weeks. I got to know them pretty well. They'd been coming up regularly to classes. And one day, one of the boys who'd written some fantastic poetry, he said to me, "Ralph, to be honest, I'm getting a bit sick of you asking us questions all the time. So next lesson, you know, we want to ask you some questions." So the next lesson, I grabbed a chair, sat in front of the whiteboard, and for an hour and a half, they asked me a series of questions. Some of them felt quite personal, and I started talking about the sort of things that I'd never talk about in a mainstream school or the school that I'm at now, but it just felt right to be open and honest with them. I felt that they'd given so much of themselves, and I felt the least I could do in return was be open and honest with them.
0: One boy asked you what your happiest day was. What did you answer?
1: Yeah, so I think at first I mentioned the centenary test, going to the centenary test in Melbourne. So I grew up in Sydney, but I was a cricket tragic, along with my two brothers. And, you know, one day we asked Dad, "Oh, Dad, can we go to the centenary test?" And he said, "Oh, I'll look into it." So he took us out of school on the Friday, drove us down there, and we saw the first 2 days of an amazing test match, 100,000 people at the G. So I said, that was my happiest day, you know, for a long time. But then I met my wife and we had two kids. And so, they're now the happiest memories I've got.
0: And then a boy named John asked you a follow-up question. He asked you about your saddest day. What did you tell him?
1: Yeah, so I remember pausing and thinking, oh, should I really say what it was? But as I just said, I felt like it was right in that moment to speak honestly. So I told them the story that, you know, I was walking home from school, and I remember walking into an empty house that day, and that was very strange because my mum was always at home, and if she wasn't at home, she'd take the car to the shops, but the car was still there. So with my older brothers and sisters, I've been watching all these great Australian cop shows, Matlock and Homicide. So I concluded, mum's been kidnapped. And but that night, Dad got home and he took us all into the living room, and his hand was shaking. He was holding a letter which had been written by my mum, and he said, "Oh, look, I'm really sorry. Mum really needs a break, and she's gone away for a break." And then my dad started crying, and none of us knew what to do because my dad was your typical English, stiff upper lip, never expressed his emotions. So that was the first time I really saw his human side, him really show his feelings. And Mum had left. That was the saddest day.
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0: My guest on Conversations today is teacher and writer Ralph Jackman. 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
3: Maria Hatzakis with ABC News. Premier David Crisafulli has hailed his government's efforts to boost construction, with new data showing a record number of homes being built in Queensland. The latest Quarterly Bureau of Statistics figures show more than 50,000 homes are in the pipeline. A national emergency warning is set to be tested this afternoon, with a siren to sound on millions of mobile phones across Australia. The AusAlert system will be used during bushfires, cyclones and terror threats. A Four Corners investigation has revealed Legos, Coles and Aldi are selling Chinese tomato products promoted as Australian and Italian. Lego

0: owner Simplot has rejected the findings. In motorsport, Australian Formula One driver Oscar Piastri's hit out at rival Carlos Sainz after a crash at the Hungarian Grand Prix. This is ABC News.
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2: On Conversations, my guest today is Ralph Jackman. Ralph's book about his 2 years teaching at Parkville, a maximum security prison for kids on remand, is called Detention. Ralph, you were describing the conversation that you had with a group of students about the saddest day in your life, the day that you came home from school as a nine-year-old to find that your mum had left the family and returned to England. What kind of stresses were going on in her life at the time?
3: My parents emigrated as 10-pound Poms in the 60s. My dad immediately took to Australia, loved Australia. My mum didn't, you know, and she had five kids in her 20s. So to be, you know, uprooted from your family and your old friends, she just found it too much, I think, and you just reached that point where she had to go.
2: And so what do you remember about what happened with the family after that? I mean, how did you adjust to life without your mum?
3: Yeah, it obviously had a huge impact on all of us. I think we all reacted in different ways. My older sisters had battles with mental health issues. In the early days, my older brother took on the burden of sort of filling that second parent role, but he was extremely academic, approaching his final years of senior school, and he said to my dad one day, I can't keep doing this, you know, everyone's got to pull their weight here. So my dad made up this jobs roster, which we all had to do, and one of my main jobs was preparing vegetables for dinner, and I actually got pretty good at it. So I remember at one school camp, as a punishment, a teacher said, oh, Jackman, you have to peel all the potatoes for all the boys in your year. And there were like 200 boys in the year. It was a lot of spuds. And I remember how disappointed he looked when I knocked off the job in pretty quick time. But, yeah, in terms of the impact on me of mum leaving, I went off the rails. Got in a lot of trouble at school. At my school, if you were considered a bad kid, you were put on weekly report. So all your teachers wrote about your progress every Friday or your lack of progress. I was so bad that I was put on daily report. So, it did have a huge impact.
2: Yeah. Your youngest brother, who happens to be the movie star Hugh Jackman, has talked about how your mum's sudden departure left him with enormous fear and enormous anger. Does that register for you too?
3: Absolutely, yeah. I remember the anger more than the fear. I remember a teacher stopping his class in year nine once and going, Jackman, what's your problem? Have you got a chip on your shoulder? And I didn't know what chip on the shoulder meant in those days, but looking back, I think he really hit the nail on the head. You know, I was an angry kid, angry at mum leaving.
2: Did you see her again during your childhood?
3: Yeah, so we did see mum regularly. She'd come out to Australia on average once a year. So in the summer break, she would take us to Manly for a couple of weeks and, you know, a great break for my dad. But mum has always stayed in touch, and, you know, she's fantastic at keeping in touch with the grandkids too. So I don't think our relationship was, you know, ever the same again, but, you know, contact was maintained, and, you know, that was at least something.
2: What place did sport come to have as a way for you and I guess your other brothers of sort of dealing with all of that anger or frustration you might have felt with the changes at home?
3: I mean, I think of sport now to me as a kid, it was probably a form of meditation. I always felt when I was playing sport, you know, I didn't think about mum or I didn't think about

0: the trouble I was going to be in when Dad got home. And it, sport was a huge part of my life. And, you know, I talk about my older brother feeling that he had too much on his plate, but my older brother was, like, so generous with his time. He somehow seemed to find time to read half of the books that have ever been published, but also prepare 4 cricket wickets. There wasn't just one in our backyard. There was 4 cricket wickets. And he would stand there as wicketkeeper / umpire and umpire the test matches between me and my younger brother. And, you know, I think he showed his ability to keep warring parties apart, which he's used in court since then. But, yeah, sport for me was everything. I would usually be playing sport, but I also loved watching anything on TV sports related. And I think my dad thought, this is a real misspent youth here. But fortunately, I got to use some of the knowledge later on.
1: Well, I was going to say, being a sports reporter must have been a bit of a dream come true. If you can't be in the cricket team, I guess the next best thing is being able to commentate on them.
0: Absolutely. I couldn't believe it when the ABC offered me a job. I'd gone over to Perth to study broadcasting. So had a fantastic experience there. And then was lucky enough to get a job at the ABC as their sports reporter on the evening news. But after being offered the job, I don't know how I got through the interview, because obviously being in Perth, the main game is Aussie rules, AFL. And, you know, the Eagles were a dominant team back then. And I'd seen one Sydney Swans game. I was a passionate Manly Sea Eagles supporter. I was rugby league or playing rugby union. So it was a very daunting experience. But sometimes in life, you just have to get lucky. And I talk about the great teachers that I've had. One of them was Trevor Jenkins, who didn't have to take me under his wing, but he did. And he would proofread all of my AFL scripts. And he'd look at a line and he'd go, "Ralph, that cannot go to air."
1: Do you bring shame upon the ABC?
0: Yeah, this is how you need to write it. So I got lucky.
1: You also tried your hand at stage acting when you were living in London, but it's the performance of the Full Monty in Newcastle that's particularly memorable, Ralph.
0: Oh, yeah. So I did try acting. I did it during a midlife crisis, and I loved it. I love performing. So I was cast in an ensemble role, really, in this tour of the Full Monty. But I was understudying Harold, who's kind of the nerdy one of the group. And we turn up in Newcastle and I find out that I'm going to be on playing Harold. So I was really excited about that. And the musical ends with, like in the movie, this massive finale, the big striptease. And we do go the Full Monty on stage. But just before ripping off the G-string at the end, split second timing, the house lights go down. So it's all dark. We're all standing at the front of the stage. This one night, the house lights went down, and a split second later, all the lights came back on. And I'm standing there with the other guys, butt naked, and we see in the front row there's a hens party, and they were all wearing miners' hats with the spotlights. And that was the moment when the audience was left in no doubt why I was playing Harold and not horse.
1: Those Newcastle women out in a hens night, you were not going to be safe. I wouldn't have thought in that.
0: They're tough. It was the middle of winter. They're all wearing, like, short sleeve shirts and, yeah.
1: They were well lubricated, be my guess.
0: Yes.
1: So you'd had a range of experiences. What was going on for you career-wise by the time you'd moved back to Australia in 2017?
0: Yeah, so I'd been in sports journalism for 25 years. I felt like it was time for a new challenge. Me and an old mate started a production company. Things looked good at first. There was some interest from networks, but things turned very, very quickly, as they do in this industry. So the production company went belly up after about 18 months, and I had teaching in the back of my mind. You know, my wife sort of suggested to me, perhaps now's a good time to reconsider that idea. We had a big mortgage, two small kids, and so that's when I took the leap.
1: So that's when you went into teaching and then found yourself at Parkville. And I mean, in lots of ways, as you described it, your upbringing was so different from the kids you were working with. You know, you'd had this great education, financially you were in from a really different sort of world. But did that trauma of losing your mum, of your family fracturing like that, give you a different kind of insight into what some of these kids were dealing with, the stuff that was going on for them, what they were bringing to you in the classroom?
0: Yeah, I think so. I mean, their world was a world of away from mine, but I think that experience of, my parents splitting up, a lot of the boys were from broken families. It made me reflect a lot on just the superhuman inner strength of my dad and his ability to pull through and keep loving five kids while holding down a high-pressure job. And it made me reflect a lot on just how precarious families can be. You know, Dad's own father was an alcoholic and had those battles all his adult life. And, you know, I just think my dad could have gone down a similar route. And the stories I heard from my boys was the stories of, you know, families being put under pressure and falling apart. So I think it definitely helped me connect with the boys, and my reaction to mum leaving, that anger it generated, I think that helped me be perhaps a little bit more patient than I would otherwise have been with the levels of anger in some of my students.
1: My guest on Conversations today is teacher and writer Ralph Jackman. As the months went by, Ralph, how did your skills as a teacher develop?
0: Like any new teacher, I probably made more mistakes. Successful lessons were pretty few and far between, it felt like at times, but also collaborating with other teachers, that was a great part of the job. I thought, what would I have liked when I was a teenager? What didn't I have in class? And the first thing I thought of was, food. Yeah. So the hospitality teachers would team up with us and we'd make pizza before doing a lesson on fractions. Or I mentioned an algebra class in the book. So instead of putting the X or Y on the worksheet, we left it blank. And along with the hospitality teachers, again, we made X and Y shaped cookies to go in that. And I said, okay, boys, you can, eat your cookie now. And, what's left? What's left? You've got to fill in that gap with a number. And so we do things like that. I would try and tie in history.
1: You trained as a history teacher. Were they interested in history, your students?
0: Yeah, they were. Some of them were really interested, particularly they loved conspiracy theories, a lot of them. So there was a lesson on JFK. A lot of them were really interested in Ned Kelly. So I did one lesson with the boys on Ned Kelly, and I set up the classroom. I turned all the tables on their side. I turned the chairs on their side, basically set up two barricades, and they walked into the classroom. They go, what the F is this? And I said, guys, this is the last stand at Glen Rowan. And they went, brilliant, Ned Kelly. And I said, first of all, we're going to all make helmets for ourselves. So I got some black cardboard and they made their own Kelly-style helmets. I used that to teach the volume of a cylinder, so we tied in a bit of numeracy with it. And then I said, okay, boys, put on your helmets and here are some plastic golf balls. We formed two teams, so me and the YJs were Team Victoria Police and the boys were the Kelly Gang. And I said, on the count of three, open fire. And so we're hiding behind our table and chair barricades and started pegging golf balls at each other.
1: You'd come a long way from assonance and alliteration in poetry.
0: Right. Yeah, I didn't try that again. Yeah.
1: So when you started at Parkville, how much time were these kids spending locked up in their cells?

0: second year, and I started to see the impact, the terrible impact that isolation and solitary confinement had on the boys.
1: What did you see? What sort of impact?
0: I had one student called Liam in the book. There was one week when the boys were locked in their cells pretty much the entire week, and Liam was probably the most polite kid I taught at Parkville. He was younger and smaller than a lot of the other boys, but that wouldn't stop him telling them off if they spoke out of turn or were disrespectful in class. He'd say things like, oh, come on, guys, you know, bit of respect for the teacher. And at the start of this week of constant lockdowns, Liam asked me through the window of his cell. He said, oh, when are we going to be able to come up to class? And I said, look, Liam, I'm really sorry, but I don't know. And then over the next couple of days, Liam became increasingly agitated. You know, we started to hear the screams, the shouts coming from his cell. And then on the Friday at the end of the week, he was still locked in his cell. I was leaving the precinct to go home for the weekend, walking with a group of teachers, and Liam shouts out of his window abuse at us, using the sorts of words I'd never heard him use before. It wasn't a Liam that I knew. It was like his spirit had been broken. And, you know, this is still ongoing. And what I find really hard to understand is that the incredible psychological damage that isolation and solitary confinement does to young people was underlined, you know, decades ago in the Royal Commission into Aboriginal Deaths in Custody. And yet, 35 years on, we're still allowing it to happen. I saw the massive damage that locking young people alone in their cells hour after hour, day after day, does to Indigenous young people, but to all young people.
1: You took your concerns about the number of hours kids were spending being locked in their cells to management, to the general manager, to the principal. How did they respond?
0: Yeah, so they played a very straight bat. Most of the smart teachers were writing letters to MPs or, you know, writing to the Human Rights Law Centre. I was pretty stubborn and perhaps stupid, went straight to the general manager and I said, you know, this can't continue. It's having a terrible impact on, you know, all the young people. At the meeting, the general manager did admit that boys were locked in their cells for 22 hours or more a day, so effectively admitted the use of solitary confinement. But she said to me, oh, look, it's not actually solitary confinement, though, because they have meaningful human contact through the stenophone. Now, the stenophone was like this antiquated speaker system connecting the office of the unit with the boys' cells. And I said, that's not meaningful human contact. I'd seen Liam's precipitous decline. I'd seen the impact that isolation and solitary confinement has on these kids.
1: Management were not happy with you raising these complaints in the way that you did, and as far as you could see it, no changes were made. What impact was working in this environment having on you personally, Ralph?
0: Well, around the time that these clashes with the school leadership and DJCS management were going on, my health declined very rapidly. I mean, I could feel the stress. I was struggling to sleep. And then there was one day at the end of term three where we had an end of term three barbecue, and I went up to grab my bag from the office, and one of the hospitality teachers said to me, Ralph, what are you doing in the hospitality freezer? And I sort of came to and I said, oh, sorry, I don't know. I drove home and I parked the car, you know, walked up the side passage of the house, and I remembered thinking to myself, why am I walking up the side passage? I always go through the front door. I got to the backyard and again I came to, and I was standing in somebody else's backyard. It was a place that was 2 kilometres away from mine. I parked the car in a street I

0: have a drive down, and got home that night. My wife was out for the evening, and my daughter says that I started to pour a big jar of coffee grounds onto our computer keypad, and my daughter said, "Dad, I think you need to go to bed." And my wife took me straight to hospital when she got home. The original diagnosis was that I'd had a series of seizures, so I was put on a medication for that. Eventually, I was cleared of that. They still don't know exactly what happened, but I think it was a combination of the stress and sleeplessness, and it took me quite some time to recover. That was essentially the end of my time at Parkville.
1: In terms of what was causing that stress, was it more the situation of having to teach kids who were so challenging, or was it the system in which they were being kept? What do you think was more stressful for you as a teacher?
0: The first one you mentioned was probably an underlying factor. I think as a new teacher, I did, from a totally different world, I did probably hold that stress and, perhaps not deal with that very well. But I remember the intensity, the anger, the sort of anger when I was having that clash with the GM. I felt like my 14-year-old self was rising to the surface, and I felt that kind of 14-year-old anger, that 14-year-old chip on the shoulder. I'm not going to let this alone.

0: decline in health?
1: It seems that in most states, the government focus is on the victims of youth crime rather than the well-being of those who are committing it or being accused of committing it. Do you have sympathy for that?
0: I do, because I know that politicians have their own priorities. But I think, I think the tougher on crime approach is a big mistake. I don't think there's any long-term solution in that. It's just going to entrench more young people in the system. You know, rather than build bigger prisons or lock young people up for longer, we really need to focus on those things that we all know young kids need to reach their potential. Invest more in schools, invest more in community groups, in social workers and psychologists who know the very complex picture of a lot of these kids' needs. I feel that that's the direction we have to head in, and I think there are models around the world which show that that works a lot better than the more punitive approach.
1: What was the year after leaving Parkville like for you, Ralph?
0: Yeah, it was not great, to put it mildly, especially for my family. I spoke earlier about, my dad's kind of superhuman strength, and my wife is exactly the same. She, steered the family through a very difficult period, and, I have her to thank, my kids to thank, other family who stepped in and helped too. I was away from, it was about a year before I returned to full-time teaching, but now I am back full-time again. My health's much better, and it just feels great to be back in the classroom.
1: And what sort of classroom are you teaching in these days?
0: Yeah, so I'm at a school in North Melbourne called Saints College. So in Victoria, we call them flexi schools. So it's a year 10 class that I have kids who haven't had success for one reason or another with mainstream school. It's a very different model to a mainstream school. The class sizes are about half what you get in mainstream, and you work in tandem with a youth worker. So that's

0: Because as you're describing it, certainly the school that you're at now, but also ideally a place like Parkville, it's still where kids might have the chance to make some different choices, to turn their lives around, to get support that they need.
1: Yeah, no, absolutely. There's a guy in there I called Stan, the youth justice worker, who'd had a similar upbringing to a lot of the boys, you know, had his brushes with the law, grew up in very difficult circumstances, and he says that the boys get an education in Parkville one way or another. They either learn how to do crime better or they learn about new possibilities. And for a lot of these kids, you know, they're born with their hands behind their, tied behind their back. You know, some of them are victims of abuse, victims of neglect. Some of them have seen family killed in war. And Stan said he just loves it when he sees the boys realise there are other possibilities out there, and sees their eyes light up when they start to feel a bit of hope for the first time in their life. And I think it's just really important that they're given access to education, as all kids on the outers are given.
0: Ralph, it's been really wonderful to meet you and hear your story. Thanks for being my guest on Conversations.
1: Thanks very much, Sarah.
0: Ralph Jackman's memoir about his years teaching at Parkville is called Detention. This conversation was recorded on the lands of the Yagara and Turrbal peoples. Our executive producer is Nicola Harrison. I'm Sarah Kanoski. Thanks for listening.

0: ABC News. Good afternoon. I'm Michael Bausch. A man is due to appear in a Brisbane court accused of trying to buy off a government bureaucrat. Emma Johnson reports.
1: Police say a 39-year-old Chinese national tried to bribe a Commonwealth public official at a business meeting at Southside Camp Hill earlier this month. The man allegedly gave the official a bag of tea, which contained $20,000 in cash. Officers arrested the suspect on Friday as he tried to board a flight at the Sydney International Airport. He's been extradited to Queensland and

0: conclude.
1: It's sad that something like that happens in a suburb like that. I live not far from there. Very sorry to hear, and I hope the lady recovers well in hospital. I'll always back our police as well, but we have to let this play out.
0: The Bruce Highway's reopened after a serious crash on the Fraser Coast. A truck and an SUV collided head-on just after 6:30 this morning south of Cairo. The SUV driver, a man in his 20s, was flown to the Royal Brisbane Hospital in a life-threatening condition. An occupant suffered minor injuries while the truck driver wasn't hurt. Overseas, Tehran has agreed to suspend its retaliatory missile strikes across the Middle East, provided Washington maintains its current pause on bombing operations. John O'Wakely reports.
2: Iran says it's also halted strikes in the region while talks through Omani mediators progress. The US ambassador to the UN, Mike Waltz, said President Trump wants to give diplomacy more time. US media reports suggest concerns about dwindling supplies of missile interceptors may have also influenced the pause. For the past fortnight, US forces had been striking Iran in what Washington said was retaliation for Iranian attacks on shipping in the Strait of Hormuz, with Iranian forces responding by launching strikes at water desalination plants in nearby Gulf Arab states. Oil prices have fallen in the wake of the pause, with the benchmark Brent crude now down by 5%.
0: Employment academics are warning that toxic workplace cultures are driving many female apprentices to abandon their chosen career. James Taylor reports.
3: The number of female apprentices in traditionally male trades such as butchery has more than tripled since 2020, but most women are discontinuing before finishing the qualification. University of Sydney professor Ray Cooper says not enough employers have adapted to new laws seeking to stamp out sexual harassment in the workplace.
4: Everyday sexism, or actually pretty nasty sexism, we find are an experience of lots of women apprentices.
3: A spokesperson for the Federal Department of Employment and Workplace Relations says gender equality is a national priority, and there is a range of support for female apprentices and their employers.
0: A Central Queensland Indigenous community's lost its only residential addiction treatment facility after a sudden local government decision to end the operator's lease. Details from Katrina Bevan.
5: Not-for-profit Central Queensland Indigenous Development, or CQID, opened the Mimosa Creek Healing Centre in Warrabinda, southwest of Rockhampton, in 2012. The organisation says it successfully sought government funding to build the centre and run its residential rehab programs for Indigenous men. In March, the local council voted to terminate CQID's lease, citing community concerns around culturally appropriate care and sustained recovery outcomes. CQID says the council never raised concerns with the organisation and has disregarded several letters and meeting requests. The council has been contacted for comment.
0: To finance on the markets, the ASX 200 is up 78 points to 8,851. The Australian dollar's worth just under 70 US cents. Queensland's weather, scattered showers today in the east and for northern regions, widespread at times on the north tropical coast, mostly fine elsewhere. Brisbane's heading for a top of 21. Showers tomorrow north of Longreach and continuing in the east, Brisbane 11 to 22. Mainly fine air in the southeast on Wednesday, Thursday and Friday. 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
6: Hello, how are you? Welcome to The World Today. I'm Andy Park, coming to you from Gadigal Land in Sydney. This Monday, Victorian Deputy Premier Ben Carroll, 4 months out from an election, challenges the leadership of Jacinta Allen. And meet the new generation of female butchers, putting the old stereotypes on the chopping block.
7: Barbecue or pork?
8: Pork, thank you.
7: My grandfather was a butcher. He actually worked here for a little while. He really inspired me. I just think it's becoming more accessible for us. There's a lot less fear, I think. I can just feel it. Something is happening and the world's just becoming a little bit more inclusive.
6: First, though, the Royal Commission on Anti-Semitism and Social Cohesion has heard testimony this morning on the question of whether private security guards protecting the Jewish community should now be armed. Commissioner Virginia Bell suggested arming more people to make a community safer might not be an acceptable idea to many Australians. Senior correspondent Barbara Miller joins me now. Barb, talk me through what the Commission has heard on the question of arming private security guards.
9: Andy, the Commission heard today from a risk consultant, Dr. Gavriel Schneider, and he was strongly making the case that armed private security guards when protecting open air.

0: events like the Bondi Hanukkah event that was targeted should be armed. He said, we are missing the ability to leverage our private security industry. And he talked about the small window when an event like the Bondi terrorist attack starts to happen and enough armed responders, police arriving on the scene. He thought that that could be addressed in part by arming private security guards. And at the moment, they can be armed if they're protecting an asset, but not in an open-air setting like the Bondi event. That prompted an interesting interjection from the Commissioner, Virginia Bell. She said the notion that one makes the community safer by arming more people might not be one that enjoys broad support in the Australian context. That was an interesting comment to me from the Commissioner, because this has been a key question throughout the hearings, whether or not these private security guards should be armed. Of course, they would be in other contexts in other countries, but the Commissioner there suggesting strongly, I think, that in Australia we need to think about that context and whether that would be palatable to the Australian community, the idea that you arm yourself to make yourself safe.
1: The Commission's also heard from a Jewish charity on the cost of providing security. What was that evidence?
0: Yeah, this was from Alan Hasson. He's the CEO of a charity called the Jewish Communal Appeal. And it raises funds from within the community and it distributes them to Jewish day schools, to organizations who care for elderly Jewish people and to other Jewish bodies. But it also provides funds for the New South Wales Community Security Group. That is this group of private responders, essentially, these community responders. And Alan Hasson said that since October the 7th, the funding for the security services has just gone through the roof, essentially, to the point that they can't provide enough funding for these other community groups which are trying to support the community. And he said, if we're spending all our money on protecting the community, what is there left to protect? And he was advocating for more permanent standing grants from the government for any community like the Jewish community assessed as having a security risk. He also talked about perhaps making security levies that we've heard that people whose kids go to Jewish schools pay, that they could be made tax deductible. So he said every dollar we are providing for protection, we are not therefore supporting Jewish organizations, which are supposed to be about protecting and enhancing the Jewish culture. And at the moment, he said, far too much money is going towards security.
1: Barbara Miller reporting there. Jacinta Allen, the second woman to ever hold the office of Premier in Victoria, faces a fresh leadership challenge just 4 months out from the next state election. Victoria's Deputy Premier Ben Carroll has told the Premier he'll put his hand up to become the Labor leader at a ballot tomorrow. Bridget Fitzgerald joins me for the latest. Bridget, what is the latest?
2: Andy, we know that a delegation of Labor ministers and MPs from across different factions on both the left and the right have met with Jacinta Allen this morning and urged her to stand down, saying that she's lost the majority support of caucus. As you say, Jacinta Allen's deputy, Ben Carroll, has been to see the Premier and told her that he will contest the leadership once it goes to a vote. He's confirmed this statement as well on social media, saying that it wasn't an easy decision. It's understood the Premier asked the ministers in the delegation that came to her this morning for them to resign, but they declined. We also know that the Premier won't be going down without a fight. Some loyal MPs are going to be backing her, and Jacinta Allen has written a preemptive letter to the State Secretary of the Victorian Labor Party to formally confirm that she'll contest the party leadership if, or more likely when, it comes to a vote.
1: How could this affect the upcoming election, Bridget?
2: Andy, this is, of course, all about the election, which is going to be held on the last Saturday of November. This hasn't come from nowhere. There's been leadership rumblings around the Premier for a while. The polling numbers aren't good for either the Premier or the government in Victoria, so it would take quite an effort for the new leader, if there is one, to turn things around. In polling conducted by Redbridge earlier this month, Jacinta Allen had a favourability of net minus 42, making her one of the most unpopular state leaders in Australia's history. But the Labor Party brand in Victoria is also on the nose, with a favourability of around net minus 40. That Redbridge poll also showed that Victoria is now virtually split into a three-horse race between the traditional major parties, Labor and the Coalition, and also One Nation. The poll showed that One Nation actually overtook Labor and the Coalition for the first time in Victoria, with a primary vote of 27%. There's also been these allegations of corruption on the state's taxpayer-funded big build sites. It's alleged that organised crime groups and outlaw motorcycle gangs have infiltrated the construction union, the CFMEU, on major road and rail infrastructure projects in the state. Earlier this month, Jacinta Allen issued a written apology over the big build allegations, but the government has ruled out a royal commission into corruption allegations. That's something that the opposition here in Victoria has vowed that it would launch if elected in November. There are other issues as well. Victoria has the highest level of state debt compared to anywhere else in Australia, and there have also been major concerns in the community about crime in the state, particularly youth crime.
1: So what's next in terms of the timeline for Labor's leadership issues here, Bridget?
2: So, Andy, as I mentioned, it's unlikely that Jacinta Allen will stand down. That would mean a formal challenge would likely take place tomorrow. And here's the sticking point. Under party rules, a new leader would have to be chosen by a caucus vote and a ballot of party members, which could take several weeks. So if this is to be wrapped up quickly in order to turn the focus to the state election, either Jacinta Allen or her challengers would have to back down.
1: Reporter Bridget Fitzgerald there. I'm Andy Park. 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Just search for The World Today. Overseas now, and questions are being asked how a 21-year-old man was able to carry out a deadly attack on a Berlin Pride event at the weekend, despite having previously come to the attention of authorities there for his extreme Islamist ideology. A day after he ploughed a vehicle into a crowd of revellers, police located the suspect in one of the city's busiest suburbs, where they say he was shot and killed after charging towards them with a knife. Here's Nick Grimm.
3: It was over quickly. After a manhunt that lasted less than 24 hours, Special Operations Police located 21-year-old Abdul Balut in a garden allotment in a leafy Berlin residential area. Locals telling how police and emergency vehicles rapidly descended on the scene before they heard gunfire. This woman says, "We thought, what sort of shootout is this? We had no idea it was connected to the attack." Jörn Iflander from Berlin Police telling the media the suspect died at the scene. During the apprehension, he approached our officers with a stabbing weapon, was stopped by our special operations unit using a firearm, and subsequently died. German authorities say the 21-year-old was an Islamic extremist who carried out an act of terror when he ploughed a minivan into a crowd who'd gathered for the closing event of Berlin's annual Pride celebrations. It's been reported he also attacked revelers with a machete. One person was killed and around a dozen were injured. German man Eric Müller witnessing the aftermath.
4: First, we didn't know what they happened. And then we saw many faces, sad faces, crying faces. Yesterday and the evening was a black and bad day for the whole community in Germany, European and the whole world. But I think we stay strong, stronger than before, and we help each other and we don't give up.
3: Vigils are being held as Germans gather to mourn and offer support to the victims of the attack and the wider LGBTQ plus communities as investigations get underway into how the attack could have happened. The offender is believed to have come to the attention of German authorities repeatedly in recent years after reportedly travelling to Syria and Lebanon, where he sought to join militant group Islamic State. Placed under arrest in both those countries, he was later convicted in Germany of preparing a serious act of subversive violence, classed as potentially dangerous, and sentenced to serve time in jail. But it appears he was subsequently released, media reports suggesting, as part of a de-radicalisation program.
5: Things seem odd from what we know right now. and unusually odd. And here, very obviously, something went wrong.
3: Hans-Jakob Schindler is a senior director at the Counter-Extremism Project and a former coordinator of the UN Security Council's Islamic State, Al-Qaeda and Taliban monitoring team. He's told Deutsche Welle there are now questions German

0: security forces will need to answer.
1: So there needs to be a very long and hard look at all elements. Why did the judiciary give him a probationary sentence? Why did the prevention specialist say he is apparently well adjusted? Mm. What did the security forces know and when, and what did they do to make sure that he doesn't do violence?
0: But he acknowledges that counterterrorism forces face a complex security environment, leaving their resources stretched. Events like Berlin Pride facing threats from both Islamists and far-right extremist groups.
1: So now in general, for any major event, you have far larger number of individuals who threaten or are likely to attack the event than you have resources to monitor. So security forces anywhere in Germany will have to make very hard decisions of the group of individuals are potentially dangerous, which ones are more likely to actually at this particular point try something or not.
2: That's Hans-Jakob Schindler, is the director of the Counterterrorism Project, and Nick Grimm, the reporter there. To India now, and cockroaches always seem to get a pretty bad rap, but they are anything if not resilient. And that's proven true where what was intended to be an insult against a Gen Z movement on social media, in fact, mobilised them and resulted in the resignation of the country's education minister. Given India is run by the BJP government, known for its refusal to bow to pressure, it's being viewed by some as a sign of change. Here's Tanya Dendrinos.
3: A party-like atmosphere on the streets of New Delhi. After 5 weeks, the cockroach junta party announced an end to the protests. Jubilant supporters celebrating the resignation of India's education minister.
4: I'm going to be very, very honest. I've been coming here for a while, protesting here for a while, but I honestly was not expecting the government to, you know, bow down to the people so quickly. But it happened. And I feel incredible right now.
3: It started after medical exam paper leaks in May affected around 2 million students. Joyjeet Pal is a professor at the University of Michigan and studies political communication in India.
5: These exams, which have been nationalized, are the only gateway for middle-class people to earn their way into some form of social aspiration. The papers keep getting leaked because they run through various hands, and the value of leaking them is extremely high because there is an entire industry of coaching classes which train people to take these exams.
3: Exam leaks have been an ongoing issue in India, but this year coincided with the birth of the Cockroach Junta Party, or CJP. Dr. Teesta Prakash is the Research Fellow for Security and Geopolitics at the Australia-India Institute at the University of Melbourne. She says the CJP is one of the most significant student-led movements in India in more than a decade.
6: The Chief Justice of India labelled these sort of unemployed youths as cockroaches. This was, you know, a satirical response where they were kind of reclaiming this insult, right? So disaffected young people, rather than rejecting the label, they embraced it and turning sort of cockroach into this, you know, the symbol of resilience and solidarity.
3: Overnight, India's Prime Minister Narendra Modi took to social media to announce further action from his government.
7: Those who tried to ruin the future of the students are now behind bars. We have already established fast-tracked courts to deal with such cases, and we will be moving towards enacting stricter laws to reform the examination system in Parliament. We have to think of the future. Our examination processes should be reliable, trustworthy, transparent, and should be equipped with modern technology. Keeping this in mind, we have decided to establish a high-powered task force to focus on examination reforms.
3: Dr. Prakash says it shows the influence of social media on this generation of protesters.
6: Protests in the past in India have had to be aligned with certain political parties or the normal mainstream media. But Gen Z has sort of moved beyond that, right? So this generation has grown up with unprecedented access to sort of digital connectivity and social media. So they're more politically aware and sort of, you know, better networked and increasingly sort of willing to organize outside traditional political parties.
3: Do you think this movement is putting Prime Minister Modi and his government on notice?
6: Look, it's hard to say because ultimately, you know, whether the reforms that they put in, you know, succeed, it remains to be seen. But the broader significance isn't simply that an education minister has resigned, right? The protests sort of, you know, it exposed a growing tension between an increasingly sort of, you know, educated, you know, digitally connected generation and institutions that they believe are not keeping up with their expectations.
3: She says it remains to be

0: seen whether the CJP will become a real challenge to the government, but she believes its mission to question India's political establishment has been met.
1: So largely, this, you know, protests has shown that, you know, while India is growing economically, I think it's the fastest growing major economy in the world, those numbers do not translate to giving into the aspirations of a very young country. So that's something that the government has now really taken into notice and something that they really need to deliver on if they want to win the next, you know, set of elections.
2: That's Dr. Teesta Prakash from the Australia India Institute from the University of Melbourne. Tanya Dendrinos reporting. The stereotype of a local butcher is normally that of a burly but friendly bloke with fingers a bit like the sausages he sells. But new workforce data shows there are in fact a record number of women starting apprenticeships in these normally male trades, but some don't finish their qualification, which experts say is due in part to sexual harassment. James Taylor has the story.
3: Can I get one of those small
4: barbecue or pork?
3: Thank you.
5: 19-year-old Kirsten Drinkwater is a second-year butcher's apprentice in the tiny town of Eidsvold, 400 kilometres northwest of Brisbane. She's living out a lifelong dream after following in her grandfather's footsteps.
4: Probably since I was about five, because my grandfather was a butcher. He actually worked here for a little while, and so he really inspired me.
5: Ms Drinkwater is one of a growing number of Queensland women working in this traditionally male-dominated role. The number of female butchers' apprentices in Queensland has more than tripled since 2020, according to the National Centre for Vocational Education Research. It's a trend seen across other trades, including plumbing, electricians and fridges, refrigeration and air conditioning mechanics.
4: I just think it's becoming more accessible for us. There's a lot less fear, I think, of being, like, discriminated against, and I can just feel it, you know, something is happening and the world's just becoming a little bit more inclusive.
6: There's persistent skill shortages. There's more visible women role models.
5: Professor Sarojini Choi is an expert in adult vocational education at Griffith University, specialising in the challenges faced by female apprentices.
6: Many women we find are also attracted to trades because they offer practical, portable skills. But the challenge now is to convert that interest into sustained participation and completion.
5: While growing numbers of women are starting apprenticeships, the number completing the four-year qualification remains stubbornly low. Of the 25 Queensland women who started a four-year butcher's apprenticeship in 2022, only 10 completed in 2025.
6: Completion, therefore, depends not just on individual motivation, but on whether training providers and employers create very safe, respectful, well-supported environments where women can learn.
5: In 2022, the Federal Parliament passed laws requiring employers to take proactive steps to end workplace sex discrimination and harassment. Over the past 2 years, the regulator enforcing the new laws, the Australian Human Rights Commission, has held inquiries into the retail, accommodation and food services industries. The focus has not yet been turned on other high-risk industries, including the automotive trades or butchery.
7: Those sorts of issues around everyday sexism or actually pretty nasty sexism, we find are an experience of lots of women apprentices.
5: Professor Ray Cooper is director of the Australian Centre for Gender Equality and Inclusion at Work at the University of Sydney.
7: We are seeing some change in the regulation of things like sexual harassment, where there's now what they call a positive duty on employers to ensure that their workers are safe. Lots of employers are taking this very seriously. Some aren't taking it seriously enough.
5: She led a research project which found 25% of women working in automotive trades had directly experienced sexual harassment at work. Since early 2025, the federal government's Building Women's Careers program has awarded $54.5 million through 20 grants to unions and industry groups aimed at driving cultural change more welcoming to women. The scope of the program is limited to construction, clean energy, advanced manufacturing, and digital and technology industries. Professor Cooper says that should cover all female apprentices.
7: I think that the next generation, people who are commencing apprenticeships at the moment, I think that that generation is less likely, particularly the young women, to put up with some of the things that women of their mother's generation might have put up with in terms of behaviours in the workplace, and I think that's a good thing.
5: Back in the butcher shop in Eidsvold, Ms Drinkwater has some advice for any women following in her footsteps.
4: I'd say probably do your research first.

0: nervous, but once you find the perfect spot, it's pretty easy to settle down and just, yeah, get into it.
1: That's apprentice Kirsten Drinkwater, ending that report by James Taylor. Well, here's some good news. We first learnt of champion paddleboarder Charlie Virko when he miraculously happened to be training nearby when a young mother was attacked by a shark at Coogee last month, effectively saving her life. Well, now he's won the event he was training for, the Molokai to Oahu Paddleboard World Championships in Hawaii. And not only did Charlie win, he also broke the world record. Here's Kimberly Price.
2: Four hours, 18 minutes, and 3 seconds is how long it took Charlie Virko to paddleboard almost 52 kilometres between Hawaiian islands. It's a stunning time and shaves 3 minutes off the previous world record holder.
3: Congratulations, Charlie Virko, four-time M2O champ.
2: The 25-year-old paddled the treacherous strip of ocean between Hawaii's Molokai Island to Oahu Island. The stretch of ocean is called the Channel of Bones and is known for its tough, choppy and windy conditions. It's the fourth time he's won the event. Speaking post-race, the volunteer lifeguard revealed he was driven to improve on last year's performance.
4: My goal was just to have fun with it. It was the same attitude I had throughout my training, is not to be so stressed about getting all the miles and getting all the time in the water. Just do what feels right.
2: The windy conditions worked in his favour for the 2026 race.
4: After 3 hours, Mum started picking up again. I was like, Dad, should I see what I can do? And Dad couldn't hear me to death, but George said, hell yeah, let's do it.
2: It's been a whirlwind few months for the athlete, who rose to national prominence for helping save the life of shark attack victim Leah Stewart at Coogee Beach in June. He was training for the championships when the attack occurred. Speaking to the ABC in the aftermath of that incident, Charlie Virko described the critical moment.
5: I could see the dorsal fin and the tail fin and the body of it, and I felt like I was looking up at the shark just because it was so big. And that was where I really went, I actually don't know what I can do here to help. It's just too big for me to actually do anything. And so I just looked to the beach, tried to signal to the lifeguards.
2: As the attack unfolded, he raced to Leah Stewart's aid.
5: There was a lot of blood in the water. She ended up getting taken underwater for a second and I couldn't see where she was because it was all red. And luckily she popped up and the shark had let her go and I was able to get close enough to bring her into shore.
6: Were you scared?
5: Yes, yeah, I was very scared. I was the only one near her that was not swimming, so I knew that if I went in, then she was just going to be left on her own. There was nothing to be done. I just got her to grab the nose of my board and started paddling backwards.
2: Leah Stewart is still recovering in Sydney after sustaining life-threatening injuries from the attack. Over in Hawaii, Charlie Virko will no doubt be celebrating his fourth championship in record time.
1: Very well deserved. Kimberly Price and Diana Damjanovic reporting there. And that's all from the World Today team this Monday. Thanks for your company. Hope you can join me at the same time tomorrow. I'm Andy Park. Have a great afternoon.

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2: Hello, happy Monday, 12:30. Just ahead, the Savo, the story about a group of local children who want the council to install a BMX track at a popular Brisbane park. This is after authorities ripped out their DIY jumps. They've put a petition together and it seems there are a few locals who want the changes to come to Frew Park at Milton, but how often does a petition actually succeed? And have you ever supported a winning one? Plus, if you buy Italian tomatoes, you expect Italian tomatoes. But if your tomatoes turn out to come from China, should you get a refund? The extraordinary story of a Four Corners investigation and what it means for your next supermarket shop. And the worst bus stop in Greater Brisbane. Voting lines have closed. The results have been tallied. And this afternoon, you'll find out which suburb is home to the bus stop 612 ABC Brisbane listeners think

0: is the worst in the Greater Brisbane region, but will the council fix it? Stand by for more. And if you need to avoid today's Oz Alert test, and you haven't already, now is the time to turn off your phone. At 2 p.m. Eastern Standard Time, millions of phones across the country will blast an emergency alarm.
1: If you don't wish to receive this critical Oz Alert notification, then you should put your phone in aeroplane mode or turn it off at least an hour before the test. WesNet are advising people to keep their phones off or in aeroplane mode for up to 24 hours.
0: That's the minister responsible, Christy McBain. The 10-second sirens, a test of a new warning system which will be used during bushfires and cyclones and terror threats. Stay with me to find out what happens at 2 p.m. today. I'm Kat Finney. This is Melissa Etheridge. Bring me some water on 612 for ABC Brisbane, 91.7 ABC Gold Coast.
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0: Lovely to be with you on a blue sky day in the Greater Brizzy region. I got a little question for you, actually. You know, when you've got people for dinner, do you serve them nibbles before the meal? I was wondering what the rule is here. I'm wondering how usual my habits are compared to, well, let's just say your habits. If you are inclined to serve your guests something before the main meal, is it a cheese platter? Right? Is that what you're rocking out? If it is, turns out you and I could be doing it wrong.
1: I'd be saying, do you serve a cheese platter before you start the dinner? To me, no. That's a few nice little.
2: That's when you have coffee and tea later on.
1: And yes, it's later in the meal if you're going to have cheese.
2: As a dessert replacement?
0: Yeah. Do you hear that? That's Queensland food ambassador and acclaimed cook Alison Alexander speaking with Steve Austin and me on Steve Austin's Mornings program on 612 ABC Brisbane today. After I asked her whether my habit of offering guests a cheese platter before dinner was a good habit to keep or one I could ditch because it's very expensive. Well, as you heard, cheese before dinner apparently is not the done thing, which is news to me, but surely I cannot be the only person who serves cheese to guests before the main meal. Like, don't leave me out here by myself. What do you do? Do you put a cheese platter out before you serve mains when you've got guests around? Or are you doing it the right way? Cheese is dessert. Love to hear from you. 1300 222 612 is the phone number. That's 1300 222 612. Do you do cheese before or after you do mains? Call now, let me know. 1300 222 612.
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0: Welcome to your Hot Plate. This is a panel where you're joined by cooks and comedians for a discussion about the hot topics of the day. Joining you today, culinary mastermind Jeremy Ryland and comedy king Matt O'Kine. Blokes, before we get to the appointed topics of the day, cheese platters. Matt O'Kine, you're a trendy, fabulous foodie. You had a television show on the ABC devoted to your love of cookery.
8: I had a cheese platter yesterday afternoon sitting in New Farm Park.
0: There you go.
8: Beautiful.
0: Yes.
8: Sunset, so many people out and about. And I didn't care much for whether it was appropriate to have a cheese platter there and then.
0: You just wanted the cheese platter.
8: My dad will tell you, though, that you should be eating cheese. This is what he always said to me after. He always said, if you vomit,
0: yeah,
8: all right, at a party or anything like that, you vomit. You should have a piece of cheese afterwards to neutralise the acids.
0: Oh, I kind of hear that.
8: Your teeth, because he's a dentist. So
0: he would know.
8: So that's why people have cheese and wine, etc. It's always, if you have a fizzy drink, always have a piece of cheese afterwards.
0: A cheese with it. Well, you're from Le Cordon Bleu. You're a culinary mastermind. Jeremy Ryland, cheese platters before dinner? Yes or no?
9: Things wrong, which Matt said then.
0: You're not a dentist.
8: What?
0: His dad is. He knows.
8: He's just saying it, you know, in a teeth sense.
9: Having a cheese platter in the park, it's probably fairly acceptable because it's a independent
0: right, but if
8: event.
0: I've got people for dinner.
9: You're having people for dinner, strictly speaking, you wouldn't have the heavy sort of French cheeses, but antipasto,
0: which
9: is before dinner,
0: right?
9: It does include some Italian cheeses, so yes.
0: I have always done a cheese platter before I've served mains for guests, always. And then I just got to the point where I'm thinking I'm spending all this money on the cheese platter. I feel like then everyone's filling up on the cheese and then no one's wanting the main meal that I've also lovingly and tenderly slaved over. So could I ditch the cheese platter?
9: You could probably ditch the cheese platter.
8: I think keep a platter.
0: Keep
8: just
0: our platter.
8: The cheese.
0: Get the cheese off it.
8: Yeah.
9: Years ago when I was doing the marketing for Sizzler, of course, we had Sizzler cheese toaster first. That was the cheese.
8: Now we're talking.
0: Oh,
8: my gosh.
0: Cheese toast.
8: There's any time of day for that stuff.
0: Okay. Well, Troy at North Lakes, do you do a cheese platter for guests? Troy?
10: I do a cheese platter. But
3: Do you serve your cheese platter right before the meal, or do you have a gap in between the cheese platter and the meal?
0: Like, I'm never on time, so the cheese platter is the stopgap, because I've said guests come at 6, dinner will be at 7, invariably dinner doesn't hit the table till about 8, so the cheese platter is out while I'm madly rushing around in the kitchen doing all the work that I should have done at least 2 hours before, Troy. So it's not immediately before the meal, it's sometime before the meal.
3: We always do it 3 to 4 hours before the main meal, so that's

0: that cheese plate has gone down. But we do pate, grapes, prosciutto, figs. We do everything.
1: See, I feel like this is just like the meal.
2: Is it an open invitation, Troy? I mean, I think that there. My issue with the platters is that the platters are getting so elaborate now.
1: Getting out of hand.
2: That people are filling up before the actual meal. And then people say, oh, are we ready for mains now? And in your head you think, oh,
1: I don't want it. It's expensive. All those cheeses and those cured meats, that adds up.
3: You just have a bowl of soup.
1: Jeremy Ryland. Okay. But look, on 612 ABC Brisbane, 91.7 ABC Gold Coast, how about you? Do you put the cheese out to please your guests before the main meal, or are you saving it for dessert, or are you just not doing it at all? Please, let's establish some standards, people. On 612 ABC Brisbane, 91.7 ABC Gold Coast, I'm Kat Vinier with Matt O'Kine and Jeremy Ryland. This is your Hot Plate panel. Do you know what? Petitions from something completely different. Have you ever been involved in a petition? Matt O'Kine?
2: I was involved in a petition recently regarding a high-profile public site that in Brisbane here that was being sold off or gifted to various parties.
1: Okay.
2: I petition in that way.
1: Yeah.
2: Yes.
1: Yeah, okay.
2: There I've also seen some sort of frivolous petitions, or I've thought to, come up with my own petitions recently to change some things.
1: Oh, I'd be keen to hear what those are. But before we hear about your potential petitions, Jeremy Ryland, are you a petitioner? Petitionee?
3: No. No, I'm not. And I think petitions are an interesting thing because they used to be a form which you filled in and signed.
1: Mm.
3: But now you can do them online, and that means they are a voice for anyone who wants to say anything.
1: Okay.
3: It's not as relaxed as they used to.
1: The petition that caught my eye today. New petition. Stop children kicking pigeons in the city of Adelaide. Samira Fateh from Adelaide, South Australia, is calling on the City of Adelaide to introduce measures to stop children from kicking pigeons in the city. This petition has accrued more than 1,000 signatures in support. She is requesting that the City of Adelaide install clear stop, do not chase the pigeons, or stop, do not harm or harass the pigeons signs in major public spaces. They also wish that the council would empower authorised officers to issue on-the-spot penalties to people who deliberately kick pigeons.
2: I mean, this is to Jeremy's point that you used to have a pen and paper and actually physically sign a petition. Now you just have to click it, which makes me think that out of those 1,000 signatures on this petition, half of them could easily be pigeons. It wouldn't be difficult to put an iPad in front of the pigeon community and just get a wing to hit that button.
3: Yeah.
2: And I don't blame them either. I don't want to get kicked.
1: Everyone wants to be kicked. No.
3: I don't think, children shouldn't be kicking any form of life. But, pigeons, well, they call them the rats of the sky. But, I think the bin chickens are probably worse. The ibises.
1: It's interesting. So this is one of the petitions on the change.org online site. Most of the local councils in Australia run their own digital petition platforms. On the Brisbane City Council petition platform today, I just had a squeeze to see, what was upsetting the burghers of Brisbane. We've got a petition from Bruce Frank of West End, who is concerned about the long-standing, ongoing failure of the hot water systems in the men's showers at the Valley Pool to provide sufficient hot water for the current level of patronage.
2: I like a hot shower as much as anyone else.
1: 24 signatures.
3: No, people would normally have gone to the management and said, can you check, fix it? But petitions allow people to voice their opinions without having to do anything.
2: Because an online petition now, anyone around Australia can sign that petition if they feel like it. But they haven't been to the showers.
3: If we wanted to complain about something years ago, you'd complain to your neighbours. Yeah, you didn't have the choice to do that. Yeah. It's like Victor Meldrew.
1: How about this? From Cooper Giratano of Baden. This is a petition with 178 signatures. Mm-hmm. It's called Frew Park Bike Jumps. I think there should be a BMX bike track at Frew Park because there is a lot of unused space here since the park expanded and it is already being used by lots of children to ride their bikes, and there is still a lot of space for the tennis courts, playground, exercise equipment and ball games. A while ago, we started digging and making our bike jumps, but the councilmen and parents told us we weren't allowed to make bike jumps without approval and flattened our jumps. So I'm writing this petition so we can get bike jumps at Frew Park. At the moment,

0: have to ride a really long distance on the road to go to an area to practice and improve on riding trails and hitting jumps.
1: How is that Hugo, did you say?
0: This is Cooper Giarantano.
1: How old's Cooper?
0: Doesn't say, but I'm guessing he's a kid.
1: I'm guessing you're 12 years old.
2: I think so.
1: This to me sounds like Cooper's been bugging his parents and his parents are going, can you just get off my case about this? You got an issue. Write a petition about it. And good on them. You know what? I mean, he's starting early. Also, Fruit Park is one of Brisbane's best playgrounds already. Yeah, I don't think it needs bike jumps.
0: Yeah, but I love the idea as well that they've been making their own jumps, right? Mm-hmm. We say this about kids all the time. They're on their screens too much. They've got to get outside and play. And here you've got Cooper and friends making their own bike jumps to get outside and play. And then the councilmen, direct quote, have come and removed them. Jeremy Ryland. Yes, this reveals a lot to me, this petition. A lot. But this is giving voice to children. I mean, this is a really important thing. It's a very democratic thing, isn't it?
3: Yeah. There should be facilities for children to use their bicycles properly.
0: Well, do you think that the online petition has made it more or less likely that a petition would pass on? Actually, this is an appeal directly to the Brisbane City Council. Some of those petitions on the change.org website, for example, I don't know who that they're at. They just seem to be a viral moment.
1: Where do they go? Where do they get signed?
3: That's the point.
0: Yeah.
1: By a thousand people. You know, this pigeon one, what happens? Maybe they'll print it out and attach it to a messenger pigeon and then that will take it to the pigeon leader or something. Also, if a pigeon's getting kicked, no offense to the pigeons, and pigeons shouldn't be getting kicked at all or harmed.
3: That's right.
1: And kids are annoying when it comes to birds. Like, my daughter will do it and I'll have to say, hey, stop, because she'll go, because she wants to see a reaction from the birds. You have to say, hey, the bird's not doing anything to you, just leave it there. But also, there is a world in which if a pigeon, it shouldn't be getting kicked by a kid. Yeah. You know what I mean? Like, it should be on its toes a little bit more.
0: Yeah, fly away, pigeon. Yeah, you've got wings. Use them.
1: Come on.
0: Self-responsibility. Come on.

0: comedian. Start a petition.
1: So I'm very interested if you've been involved in a successful petition. What did you petition on? And what did your petition change? I'm petitioning for your support this afternoon in this endeavour. I'd love to have that answer this afternoon on 612 ABC Brisbane, 91.7 ABC Gold Coast. You can call or text 1300 222 612 is the phone number. You can text on 0467 922 612. My name's Kat Finney, Matt O'Kine, Jeremy Ryland. What would you like to petition about, Matt? You did flag you had some issues.
2: I would like all open-air car parks to be abolished. I'm sick of them.
1: Go on.
2: I can't stand the sight of open air car parks. If there is an open air car park, we got to build something on top of it. What a waste of space. They're disgraceful, hot, urban concrete deserts. They're terrible to look at, terrible to walk through. We got all these shopping centres around this city that are just, it's just a moat of concrete around them. It looks terrible. It's not accessible. I'm done with them.
0: Well, yes, I guess you're probably right.
1: Is that a signature? Is that a signature? You've got one signature on your petition to ban the open air parks in Brisbane.
2: Let's put some grass there. Let the pigeons kick free, roll free.
1: BMX bike jumps as well.
0: Put a roof of solar panels over the top and then.
1: And a good hot water for the showers.
2: What about if you get caught kicking a pigeon, you must run through a gauntlet of pigeons above you and they can poop at free will. And you got to come out looking like.
1: Past the pigeon.
0: Yeah. I thought there used to be rules about petitions. You had to have a certain number of people sign it, and they had to be real people, and they had to be scrutinized.
1: It's like a wild, wild west out there, right? Well, I think we've just started a petition right here, right now. Matt O'Kine's petition to end the open air car parks of Brisbane.
2: So sick of them.
1: Are you for or against? Get involved. Virtually sign through text 0467 922 612. I'm Kat Fenimore with your hot plate panel after this.
3: Who will win the AI race? 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
1: 10 minutes to one, news at 1 o'clock. Don't forget at 2 p.m. today, the Oz Alert siren is supposed to sound. Stay with me for coverage of how that goes off. Or maybe doesn't. Let's all hope it all goes according to plan. But, you know, we'll find out for sure at 2 o'clock this afternoon. Right now, you're joined by your hot plate panellists, Jeremy Ryland from Le Cordon Bleu and Matt O'Kine, comedy king and wine merchant. I'm Kat Feeney. And the other story that I wanted to discuss with you, gents, is a story that we'll hear a little bit more about tonight on the Four Corners program. Legos, Coles, Aldi apparently are selling Chinese tomatoes as Australian and Italian in products like tomato paste and passata. The Four Corners investigation reveals that forensic testing found labels were misleading. I'm just thinking this is very, very interesting. Jeremy Ryland, you're a foodie. When you buy Italian tomatoes, do you care whether they really are from Italy or not?
0: Oh, I think the country of origin is very important because it determines a number of things, both quality and particularly for things like additives and so forth. But and our regulations are reasonably strict, so it's a very unusual thing. I did read that article. It's only related to one particular company, Simplot, which owns Legos.
1: Mm-hmm.
0: And I think it's only tomato paste, not the others.
1: And passata.
0: Okay. But regardless, it shouldn't be happening. And whether or not you can tell the DNA of a tomato, I'm not quite sure, but I suppose you can.
2: Mm-hmm. Yeah, I found the way that they were investigating this quite interesting.
0: Yeah.
1: Go on, Matt.
2: Well, just the way that they look at all of the chemical markers on all of the tomatoes, and that's how they're tracing it back to a certain place of origin, whereas they're not actually technically seeing it come from the country that they're saying it's coming from. It's just using this sort of food DNA, I guess, to figure it all out. So the accuracy, they've said the company doing it is only 98%, which, I mean, I say only, that's fairly accurate in any case, but there is still 2%, you know, of a chance that they're wrong.
1: Mm-hmm.
2: So it's a lot to hang your hat on for a big, you know, investigation like this. One of the big things that came out of this was the fact that in this particular region that these tomatoes are allegedly coming from is

0: there are allegations of forced labor, and that is a moral concern as well, not just a quality concern.
1: Well, mm-hmm. Donald Trump's just imposed tariffs on us because of our forced labor,
0: right?
1: You know, so you don't know. Again, that's another thing that's hard to know what's true and what isn't.
2: But how much of your purchasing decision is made on the label? I mean, if you're talking about food or clothing, you know, if we're worried about labor, I mean, the retail sector, the fast fashion retail sector has been beleaguered by concerns around dubious methods for a long, long time. Are these things that you're thinking of when
1: for some
2: you
1: people,
2: are
1: I think, yeah, for a large number of people, they want to know, and and if the label says it's an Italian tomato, you expect to have an Italian tomato, not. But there are a lot of products that used imported tomato paste as the basis, and then where that's come from. They're supposed to declare, but
0: I try to just buy as local as possible at all times.
1: Yeah,
0: markets or even if it is in the supermarket, trying to buy at least not branded stuff that is Australian brands, that there is accountability tracing back as sort of far as you can kind of hopefully go.
2: The interesting thing here is I remember being so embarrassed to go shopping with mum as a kid because we would buy like the Franklin's brand or the Home brand, and back in the day it was really obvious whether you were buying the cheap home brand as opposed to the label, mum. And I would say, please, can we get something with a label, mum? My friends might see. This is not in Gladstone and everyone saw you at the shops and it was a big deal anytime you set foot outside the front door. But today, obviously that has changed. And whilst you still can find value if you're buying a home brand version of whatever, tomato paste, you will pay a little bit more usually for the branded version. This is a branded version of tomato that's at the center of this report. Do you get a refund then? If you had purchased a product labeled Italian or Australian tomatoes, this branded product,
1: if it gets recalled,
2: you paid extra.
1: Yeah, if it gets recalled.
2: But if it
1: theory,
2: actually
1: yes.
2: wasn't an Italian, if it's found that they're not Italian tomatoes, are you entitled to a refund?
1: I guess so. Yeah, I don't know. But they should be, under Australian law, if it says they're Italian tomatoes, they should be Italian tomatoes. But again, as Matt says, why aren't you buying Australian tomatoes? But it's also a matter of personal choice to some extent. Mm-hmm. But I've forgotten what I was going to say.
0: We should line up whoever's doing this dodgy dealing and throw tomatoes at them.
1: Right. Yeah.
0: From all over the, it doesn't matter where they're from, Chinese tomatoes, Italian tomatoes, just
2: tinned or crushed.
1: I suggest you write a petition for that.
2: Boom tish.
1: But generally speaking, our laws are pretty strict. So and we've just brought in the ones where, for example, people wanted to know where fish came from. So now even in a restaurant, you have to declare whether the fish is imported or whether it's Australian or it's mixed and so forth, because people do want to know.
0: And it's also important to clarify that none of the companies have admitted fault. None of them have said, yeah, we are actually doing this. They've all denied it, and they've all said our suppliers have told us and there's strict traceability. So everyone is denying it here. So it'll be interesting to see whether there is any actual accountability.
2: All right, Four Corners, ABC TV for the full report. Matt O'Kine, Jeremy Ryland, thank you very much for your time this afternoon.
1: My pleasure.

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My name is Kat Finney. After the 1 o'clock news, the big reveal, where is the worst bus stop in Greater Brisbane?

0: ABC News. Good afternoon, I'm Michael Bausch. There's been a brief court hearing for a man shot and wounded during a weekend police drama in Cairns in Far North Queensland. Christopher Tester reports.
1: Richard Allen Tom is charged with 8 offences, including attempted robbery, willful damage and entering a dwelling with intent. Police shot the 28-year-old on Saturday afternoon after they were called to the suburb of Mount Sheridan. It's alleged he was armed with knives. Today, the Cairns Magistrates Court heard Mr. Tom remains in hospital. He didn't appear during the brief hearing of his case, which Magistrate Michael Dalton adjourned to tomorrow. A 50-year-old woman bystander who was struck by a stray police round during Saturday's incident also remains stable in hospital.
0: Queensland police have charged a Chinese national with bribery-related offences. It's alleged the 39-year-old man tried to give a Commonwealth public official a bag of tea containing $20,000. It allegedly happened during a business meeting at Camp Hill on Brisbane's south side earlier this month. The man was arrested at Sydney Airport last Friday just as he was about to board an international flight. He was extradited to Queensland to face court today. The federal opposition says the Prime Minister needs to confront Donald Trump over the US president's latest tariff. Canberra has branded the new 12.5% modern slavery penalties completely unjustified. But the coalition insists Anthony Albanese's response so far lacks teeth. Leader Angus Taylor says a face-to-face meeting is required.
2: He needs to sit down with the president and say, not good enough. We've fought alongside the United States in every war, every major war since Federation. And he needs to sit down with the president and get an exemption for Australia.
0: The Anti-Semitism Royal Commission has heard spiralling security costs are draining vital resources from Jewish schools, aged care and community groups. Gavin Coote reports.
3: The Commission's heard evidence from Aileen Hassan, the CEO of the Jewish Communal Appeal, which raises money for organisations, including the group that protects the state's Jewish community. He's told the inquiry the growing funding demands for security has come at the expense of Jewish schools, aged care and other organisations.
4: The question that's being asked is what will we ultimately be protecting, because there will be nothing left to protect.
3: Deputy New South Wales Police Commissioner David Hudson will return to give evidence at the inquiry for a second time this afternoon.
0: A sudden cluster of new H5 bird flu cases in South Australia has triggered an urgent biosecurity response. 7 ill birds have been found, as Rachel Forbes reports.
5: Federal Agricultural Minister Julie Collins said the detections were all in greater crested terns, a local wild species. She says they've been sent to a CSIRO lab in Geelong to determine if there has been local transmission. She says there are no mass mortalities at this time.
6: There is no evidence of any H5 bird flu in our poultry or agricultural systems, and the risk to human health remains low.
5: 2 other terns found in the state's southeast and at an Adelaide beach were confirmed to have the virus over the weekend. Australia has recorded 20 confirmed cases of the deadly strain.
0: Experts say a local medical initiative is helping bridge the gap for vulnerable children in southeast Queensland who are missing out on critical diagnostic checks. Lottie Twyford reports.
7: The Thriving and On Track scheme connects child health nurses and allied health workers with families at daycares, early learning centres and community hubs to Brisbane South. Those behind the program say it means parents can access important early intervention services in their child's early years without needing to grapple with what can be a complex health system to navigate. Jim Boomba mum Susie Felmingham, who was recommended an assessment for her daughter, says it was all easy and organised by the kindy.
8: Things can be a little overwhelming when you have to, you know, look up the thing, organise it.
7: The program is delivered by the federally funded Primary Health Network.
0: Queensland's weather, scattered showers today in the east and for northern regions, widespread at times on the north tropical coast, mostly fine elsewhere. Showers tomorrow north of about Longreach and continuing in the east. Brisbane's temperature range 11 to 22, the Gold Coast 11 to 21, the Sunshine Coast 12 to 21, Ipswich a low of 5 with a top tomorrow of 23. Mostly fine about the southeast on Wednesday, Thursday and Friday. On Moreton Bay, south to southeasterly winds, 10 knots, seas below a metre. For more news, head to news.abc.net.au.
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12: 5 minutes past one. Look, you've probably seen the odd rat running around. Brizzy on the Goldie. I've seen a couple of huge ones. Beasts scurrying around the bins behind restaurants at South Bank. I thought they were possums. They were not possums. They were rats. But I wonder how many rats you have seen in medieval costume. Well, if you were at Mount Gravatt over the weekend, the answer would be heaps. Heaps of rats in medieval costumes, Kat. But what does this curious event reveal about this region's love affair with rodents? More on that shortly. Plus, the results in our worst bus stop competition reveal that there is one bus stop in Greater Brisbane that most of you reckon is embarrassingly below standard. But where is it? And can it be improved? Stand by for more. Plus, have you got dry skin? Then get ready with this phone number, 1300 222 612, because shortly you'll be joined by GP Dr. Aaron Chambers. He's got the latest thinking about how you can get on top of your dry skin this winter. He is happy to answer your calls. So get ready with the phone number, 1300 222 612. If dry skin, cracked, broken, scratchy, itchy, skin is giving you all sorts of trouble, then telephone. And let's see if we can find some solutions. 1300 222 612. That's the number. You can call now. I'm Kat Feeney. This is Skyhooks. Ego's not a dirty word. 612 ABC Brisbane.

0: Skyhook's ego is not a dirty word. You're hearing it on 612 ABC Brisbane 91.7 ABC Gold Coast. My name is Kat Finney. I've got so many marvellous songs to play for you this afternoon. You will have the opportunity to help select the last song of the show. The People's Pick Sing-Along Song Contest is back. I am really looking forward to revealing the options before you this afternoon. I don't know which one's going to win. I can't pick it today. I wish both of them could win. They're really, really good songs. Anyhow, stand by to hear your options. And then, of course, I'll be encouraging your vote. I loved the passion you showed through the voting lines in the Best Bus Stops of Greater Brisbane campaign, which we ran the first half of the year. We've followed up the Best Bus Stop campaign with the Worst Bus Stop campaign. And shortly you'll find out which bus stop has won that title. And whether there's any chance of improving it. Why does it matter too? Why does a good bus stop make a difference? Stand by for more on that story.
1: I'm Sana Kadar. 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
0: 10 minutes past one. I was talking with you about cheese platters a little earlier after I was schooled by Alison Alexander, Queensland food ambassador, highly regarded cook, when I joined Steve Austin on his mornings program earlier today, and revealed that I have the habit of serving big cheese platters to guests before mains if I'm hosting a dinner party or something. And apparently this is the wrong thing to do. You should not be doing that, according to Alison. It's kind of against the rules. Rowie at Tennyson, you agree. Definitely not cheese before dinner. It belongs with the port and cognac. Rachel, you just say it's a house thing, not a restaurant, so do whatever you want. I don't know. I felt cheese before dinner, like cheese and nibbles, that was standard. How did I get it so wrong? What do you do? I'd love to know. 1300 222 612. That's my phone number, 1300 222 612. 0467 922 612 if you'd like to text. But right now I want to take you back to ye olden days in medieval England. Where you probably wouldn't have a cheese platter. You'd probably have stale ale, bread, and a hunk of cheese if lucky. But back then, seeing a rat was no cause for celebration. However, today, Queensland's Society of Rat Enthusiasts are working tirelessly to improve the bad press that rats have been receiving since the Black Plague. That's why the Queensland Rodent Fanciers held a rat renaissance fair on Sunday. We sent 612 ABC Brisbane station reporter Kenji Sato along to have a look.
4: Who's this little guy? Oh, not really a little guy. He's huge.
5: Not really little guy. He's very big. So this is Cowboy.
4: Hello, Cowboy.
5: I believe he's about 750 grams.
6: I'm clutching a 750-gram rat here at the Brisbane Rodent Renaissance Fair. It's a gathering of Queensland's rat enthusiasts who've come here to mount a cravat dressed in their wizard robes and medieval attire.
7: My name is Beatrix. I'm here with my rats and also selling some of mine and my partner's rat-themed apparel, hammocks and stuff. And so we come to Queensland Rodent Fancier Association to get with the community and show off our lovely little critters.
4: Because that's the thing I discovered last time. There very much is a rat community, right?
7: Oh, absolutely. We're very tight-knit. We definitely communicate. And we're having a meeting right now, actually. There's members, there's association, we have meetings, and this is one of our biggest meetings of the year.
4: And this year, it's also not just a rat show, but it's a rat renaissance fair.
7: Yes, it's a rat ren fair. I've gotten all gussed up. All my rats are in their little castle. We've made a whole themed table here.
4: Because you have our most extraordinary medieval castle right here, and here we have a potions and spells booth with a wizard hat. So how did you make this?
7: Well, my partner and I slaved over the weekend. It was a whole ordeal, and we wanted our rats to be in their own little castle as they are at home. So, yeah, we just love fantasy and Renfair themes, and we wanted to bring it to the energy to here. So, yeah.
4: Because when people think Renfair, they think, you know, the medieval ages. When people think of the medieval ages, they think of the Black Plague, rats. Is that something you get a lot?
7: Oh, I've had many people come and say, it's like, oh, I feel so bad that the people think about the Black Plague and all the misconceptions about rats. And I'm like, yeah, it is a shame.
4: They have a bad rap.
7: They have a really bad rap, and they're so lovely.
4: But scientists now believe that rats may have copped unfair blame for the bubonic plague. The latest evidence suggests that the Black Death may actually have been caused by flea-ridden marmots that had been transported along the Silk Road all the way from Asia. It's a vindicating finding here for the rat enthusiasts of Mount Gravatt.
7: That's the first I've heard of it, but honestly, yeah, the fleas should be the blame. but yeah, I think with all the modern science advancements, that are because rats and their sacrifice for humankind, because they have such a similar genetics, I think we don't appreciate rats enough for how much they contribute to us as humans.
4: Because rats are quite clean. That one over there is grooming his mate.
7: They constantly groom. They constantly groom each other, themselves. I think that the cleanest animals, bar cockroaches, maybe.
4: And I can't help but notice you've got stacks of medals here right at the front. So these are some of the prize-winning, good-looking rats.
5: Yes, these are some of the best that have won us, you know, best breeder, runner-up best breeder of the year. Their granddad won best rat in show, like a champion, after winning best so many times. They're big, they're beautiful, they're everything we want in a rat.
4: And very good-natured, I see. Oh, has no issue with being held.
5: Yeah, they're hand-raised since before they even opened their eyes as a baby. You'll have a lot of the times when people get pet shop rats or other rats, they're quite skittish when they go home. They don't know what they're doing, but these guys, they're as calm as possible. They know humans. Oh, that's my friends, that's my food. They're very, very human-oriented rats.
4: And I noticed that this show, it's not just a rat show, it's a rat ren fair.
5: Yeah, so this year is ren fair theme of everyone dresses up, you know, set their stall up in the theme, castles, dragons, all that.
4: Yes. But I think a lot of people would think of rats and associate it with the medieval period quite unfavourably, I imagine.
5: Of course, but why not try and turn that misconception to a nice one, you know, positive rats.
4: Yes.
5: We're just little friendly vermin.
0: That's rat enthusiast Ivy ending that report by Kenji Sato about the Queensland Rodent Fanciers event, a Renaissance Fair at Mount Gravatt over the weekend. I'm Kat Feeney, you're on 612 ABC Brisbane, 91.7 ABC Gold Coast. Stand by. The comments are in, the votes have been tallied. In just a moment, you'll hear where Greater Brisbane's worst bus stop is.
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3: A major Australian food investigation yields shocking results. 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
0: 20 minutes past one, before the 1 o'clock news, I was talking with you about petitions. There are some very interesting online petitions doing the round these days. There's one on the Brisbane City Council website at the moment calling for BMX jumps at Frew Park in Milton. It seems to have been entered into the database by a local kid who may have been involved in the making of DIY jumps in the area. Jumps that had been removed by council authorities, hence the petition through official channels to try and bring about some change. Barry, you say that this similar situation played out at Chapel Hill, that the situation at Frew Park is exactly what happened at Chapel Hill. Illegal bike jumps made by kids now have been replaced by a council-sanctioned bike track at an adjacent park. A petition had been made. Barry at Chapel Hill, thank you. So maybe the children of Milton will find some success through their petition. I'll keep an eye on that one for you, Barry. Appreciate your message.
4: This is the official quest for Greater Brisbane's worst bus stop.
0: Speaking of change, what could be done to change some of the worst bus stops in Greater Brisbane? That's what I have been wondering about as we've been asking you to report on the dodgy bus stops that you have to deal with during your travelling along the bus network of Greater Brisbane. After compiling all of your submissions, we came down to 10 shortlisted stops, but there can be only one winner. Your voices have been heard loud and clear because coming in first place with nearly 50% of the vote...

0: Stop 19 at Gailey Road in St. Lucia. This stop was first submitted by Doug, who lives at Turinga. Doug, good of you to join us this afternoon. Could you perhaps please describe this bus stop for anyone who hasn't seen it in real life or the photo online?
1: Oh, sure. It's a outbound stop on Gailey Road on route 411 or 417. And the buses come up the hill into a little dip and then up the rest of the hill to the Gailey Five Ways, that's roundabout. And unfortunately, when you get off the bus, there's only a very small strip of concrete to get off. And to see what's coming up the hill when you try to cross the road, you have to walk back the way you've come. And then you take your life in your hands because everybody's accelerating to get up the hill.
0: Oh, my goodness. Okay.
1: And okay. It's over the road from a retirement village.
0: Huh.
1: And so most of the people in the retirement village now have to get off the bus at the previous stop and walk up the hill.
0: By the look of it, it's not an accessible stop insofar as there...
1: No.
0: No braille trail and no pad for a wheelchair. I can see Douglas. Okay. So this stop stood out to you as Greater Brisbane's worst. It appears as though listeners to 612 ABC Brisbane emphatically agree with you. 50% of the vote. And there was
1: you mean two people voted?
0: Oh, no, there were some doozies. And we had stacks of comments, votes and participation in this initiative, Doug. So how important do you think it would be to bring about some change for this bus stop?
1: Well, it would probably encourage more people to use it.
0: Hmm.
1: There's not a lot of houses around it, so there probably isn't a very high demand. There's a couple of blocks of units. And as I said, a retirement village over the road, well, we probably appreciate being able to use it more.
0: Well, it's a bit of chicken egg, though, isn't it? I mean, if it was a nice bus stop, would they be? Is it only low because?
1: Yeah, that's right. Yeah. That's right.
0: Okay. How important is public transport in your life, Doug?
1: Well, we find it's made our life a bit easier. You don't have to go looking for a parking space. You don't have to bother trying to work out which of the parking apps you should be using wherever you are. And so it's just convenience.
0: Yeah, not to mention that.
1: And as you get a bit older, that convenience always counts.
0: It does, doesn't it? 50-cent fares don't hurt either. I mean...
1: Oh, that's true, yeah.
0: We've got, like, the cheapest bus tickets in the country, just about. So we know that the advent of the cheaper tickets has seen a bit of a bump in patronage, Douglas, but imagine if the bus stops were even better than they are now. You would think we'd have more people on buses and maybe off roads. Causing congestion.
1: So. Yeah. I mean, the best bus stop that you chose was outstanding.
0: Mm, in Baden.
1: And I think this one's outstanding in the opposite direction.
0: Okay. So, Doug at Turinga, thank you for being the first to nominate this bus stop. Not the only one to have strong feelings about this bus stop, by the way. Doug in Turinga, who submitted the stop that has been voted the worst in Greater Brisbane. Now, it's a stop that falls into the Walter Taylor Ward. Stop 19, Gailey Road, St. Lucia. The Walter Taylor Ward is currently represented by Councillor Penny Wolfe. We did request an interview with the councillor today. She was unable to join us. The chair of the Brisbane City Council Transport Committee, however, Councillor Andrew Wine, says the council's delivered its biggest boost to bus services in decades through Brisbane's Metro Service, its Brisbane New Bus Network. They'll continue investing in all parts of the network, including bus stops, so residents can get home sooner and safer. I don't know, can more be done about this Gailey Road stop, though? Look, you'll be hearing more about the stops that topped our list of Greater Brisbane's worst this week and how you can help us with our quest to improve them. Stay listening to 612 ABC Brisbane, 91.7 ABC Gold Coast. I'm Kat Feeney. It's 25 minutes past 1.

Stone, Prince on 612 ABC Brisbane, 91.7 ABC Gold Coast. Kat Fenny with you at nearly 1:30, half an hour until we find out how this AusAlert system is going to sound when the alerts buzz on phones across the country. Bang on 2 o'clock, that's what we're anticipating. Stay with me for more. But here at the ABC, we know that the best stories that we tell start with you. What is working well in your community? What is not working well in your community? What gives you hope for the future? And what are the issues that keep you awake at night? Is there a local issue that deserves a little bit more attention? Perhaps there's someone in your community with a story that simply needs to be heard. Whatever it is, we want to hear from you through ABC Your Say. 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Text Your Say to that number. 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The phone number is 1300 222 612. That's 1300 222 612.

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0: 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Hello to Anonymous. You say, Kat, some simple remedies for dry skin that has worked on our son is limiting the time and hot water in the shower. Baths are also a big no, as water removes natural oils. 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He's got some ideas about what you can do for your winter skin, and also some thoughts on a new vaccine that has been added to the NIP. Millions more Aussies are now eligible for this new vaccine. But what is it and what will it help immunise you against? 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
0: 1:30. Welcome to the rest of your afternoon. If you've just joined from regional Queensland, lovely to have you company. Isolated to scattered showers north of Hughenden around the north tropical coast. Sunny elsewhere, light to moderate northeast to southeasterly winds and maximum temperatures near average. In 30 minutes' time, your phone is supposed to go off.
3: This is simply a test. In an actual event, an Oz Alert will tell you what the type of emergency is, where it's located, and how serious it is.
0: That's Emergency Management Minister Christy McBain. She says the system will only be used to spread necessary information. Well, you'll know whether the test has been successful shortly once we're past the 2 p.m. mark. And I'd love to hear from you. What did you hear? How did it happen? What was the reaction from the people around you? Help me paint a picture of this quite historic day in Queensland, in Australia. The phone number is 1300 222 612. It's also the number that you'll need if you've got a question about your skin. If it's dry or itchy or irritated or broken, maybe you have a skin condition. Maybe relief could be quite simple, but what do you need to know? What else could help? Well, Dr. Aaron Chambers, GP, standing by with a winter skin warning, and he's happy to take your calls as well. 1300 222 612 is the number. That's 1300 222 612. I'm Kat Feeney. This is Turtles. Happy together on 612 ABC Brisbane for the ABC Queensland. Happy Monday.

0: Happy Together on 612 ABC Brisbane and Queensland. Kat Feeney with you. A new vaccine's been added to the National Immunisation Program to help an additional 1.8 million Aussies. But what is it? Do you need it? Plus, the summer issue that is flaring up this winter and what can be done to help. Your Monday expert, Dr. Aaron Chambers, joining you, along with another doctor, Dr. Ramya Raman. These clever couple of colleagues have some really smart ideas for you in regards to keeping your skin smooth and supple, even in the dry, cold air of winter. Plus the AusAlert system from an emergency perspective. What are their thoughts? You'll hear from them shortly. A little earlier today, it's not really an emergency, I'm not going to dramatise it, but earlier today I found out that I've been making what seems to be a fairly critical, entertaining faux pas. This is what happened.
1: I don't think the cheese platter and then a dinner. No.
0: I've been doing it wrong, haven't I?
1: I don't know wrong, but it's just
2: different. You need my 1970s copy of Women's Weekly Home Entertainer recipe book where you learn how to put Jats biscuits with a little bit of cheese and a sweet gherkin slice. Oh. How 1970s is
1: you
2: that?
1: I forgot the red cherry onion.
0: Didn't get that memo, I must admit. That was Alison Alexander, Queensland Food Ambassador, Steve Austin, who hosts the 612 ABC Brisbane Mornings program, and me, talking about the fact that I've always served a cheese platter to guests before dinner or lunch or whatever. Like, you come around, you're going to have a main meal, but before you get to the main meal, you're going to have some cheese and nibbles. That's just what I thought we did. But it turns out that's wrong. Really? Really? How did I get this idea in my head? It must have come from somewhere. So what do you do? Do you put the cheese out before the main meal when you are entertaining? Or do you save your cheese platter for dessert? And by the way, seeing as cheese platters today are so fancy and rather expensive, can't we just agree that if we are putting the cheese platter out, that is the meal? Or is that a step too far? I'd like to know what your standard expectation is. Can you call, please, on 1300 222 612 or you can text on 0467 922 612. What is the done thing? Cheese platters, before or after the main meal? Let me know.
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0: Now I'm just thinking about cheese. Well, let me take you through some of the big Queensland news stories today. Starting with the fact that new figures reveal workers on some of Australia's major tunnelling projects, including major projects in Queensland, have been exposed to deadly levels of silica dust. Some contractors and regulators are fighting to keep them secret. Occupational hygienist Kate Cole analysed 375 air sampling results released under right to information laws from Brisbane's $19 billion Cross River Rail project. An ABC investigative reporter, Antonio Flaherty, joined Steve Austin on 612 ABC Brisbane Mornings with the findings.
4: Workers were exposed to silica dust above the standard at least 55 times, Steve. She found there was one breach that peaked 11 times what's called the workplace exposure standard. So that's a limit that workers are really not supposed to be exposed to above that.
0: Silica dust is invisible to the human eye. Inhaling the fine particles can cause the incurable disease silicosis, lung cancer,

0: kidney disease and chronic obstructive pulmonary disease. It's linked to pulmonary fibrosis and autoimmune disorders. And you can find the full report via the ABC News website. Meanwhile, as an historic train station reopens at Shorncliffe, Brisbane peak hour commuters are learning they'll continue to face long waits between services for some time as industrial disputes drag on. The RTBU's understood to be closest to a deal with Queensland Rail. It's now undertaking less disruptive action, while the AMWU's ongoing action is affecting maintenance. Nev Conway is the head of corporate affairs for Queensland Rail, and he joined Craig and Loretta on 612 ABC Brisbane's breakfast program this morning.
1: But even if we did reach agreement today, folks, there would still be some delays to customers, and we can't return to a full timetable overnight because the challenge has been around the maintenance of our rolling stock, the trains. There are currently up to 44 three-car sets out of action.
0: Meanwhile, the Shorncliffe station has reopened, now meeting accessibility standards. The historic site has also had a major heritage restoration. The 1897-built landmark features modern upgrades whilst retaining its historic Victorian-era charm. And a memorial has been unveiled in North Queensland honouring four men who died in a defence helicopter crash. The Queensland Governor, Dr. Jeanette Young, unveiled the memorial over the weekend, paying tribute to the lives and sacrifice of Captain Daniel Lyon, Lieutenant Max Nugent, Warrant Officer Phil Laycock and Corporal Alexander Nags. The men died when their MRH-90 Taipan helicopter crashed into the ocean in 2023. Mariana Nugent, the mother of Lieutenant Nugent, says it's a place to honour her son's sacrifice. Tuesday marks 3 years since the crash. So you're up to date on some of the big news stories this afternoon across Queensland. I'm Kat Feeney. You'll have your five-minute ABC News Bulletin at 2 o'clock. Which is also when your phone is supposed to blast a siren for 10 seconds as part of the test of the AusAlert system. Let's see what happens at 2 p.m. I'll be very keen to hear your thoughts, your reaction to the test. You can telephone me 1300 222 612. Tell me what you heard. You've been quick to jump on the telephone line for questions for our GP, Dr. Aaron Chambers, regarding dry skin in winter, though. What are the remedies that work? And what does modern medicine have to offer you? Well, if you have more questions to ask, I've got Dr. Aaron Chambers standing by. He's joined by colleague Dr. Ramya Raman as well this afternoon. So 1300 222 612 is the number for your questions about dry winter skin. You can text too on 0467 922 612.
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0: Sam Brown, Stop on 612 ABC Brisbane, ABC Queensland. I'm Kat Feeney, and if there's one Stop song that I like better than the Spice Girls, Stop, it would have to be that song. I hope you're enjoying the music this afternoon. Plenty more where that came from. Thank you very much for your text messages and questions around dry winter skin. Stand by to speak to our GPs. Really looking forward to bringing you a little bit of guidance. Of course, it will not be specific, personalised advice. It will be general in nature, right? Our discussions about what you can do for your winter skin problems. But Dr. Aaron Chambers and Dr. Ramya Raman are both very qualified to comment broadly on how you can avoid those painful cracks and itches and all those things that get really, really bad in winter. Apparently, it's something that you should start thinking about in summer. More on that in a moment. As for whether you should serve your cheese platter before or after dinner, apparently I've been doing it wrong because I do it before dinner. Jenny, you say a beautiful cheese platter is always served after a meal, especially for those who like a savoury finish to a gorgeous meal and don't like sweet desserts. A good glass of dessert wine like Riesling teams beautifully with cheese after a meal. My question is, who does this now? Can anyone eat after a main meal? That's a very interesting question. And apparently I'm not the only one who does the cheese platter before. It is possible, writes Anonymous, that the cheese tray was after the meal in the 1970s. But in 2026, before the meal is the deal. How about you? 0467 922 612 is the text line. I'm Kat Feeney. You're on 612 ABC Brisbane and Queensland.
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0: Welcome to your Monday Experts session, special edition today. You're going to hear about winter nasties and how to combat them. And we have not one but two GPs in studio to help you out. 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
3: Great to see you, Kat.
0: And also here with us today is Ramya Raman. Dr. Ramya Raman is a Perth-based GP practice owner visiting the Sunshine State. Welcome to sunny Queensland.
4: Thanks for having me on.
0: It's great to have you here because you're the expert in our first topic. And that is the fact that there's a brand new vaccine that's been added to the National Immunisation Program. What is it and who should get it?
4: So, Kat, we're talking about the pneumococcal disease. So for our listeners,

0: 70. So to repeat that for now, then under the National Immunisation Program, the new pneumococcal vaccine is available for free for all adults aged 65 years and over, and for Aboriginal and Torres Strait Island adults aged 25 and over. And last point I would say is in some adults who may have specific chronic medical conditions or medically at risk conditions, they would be eligible to have it over the age of 18. So the key here is not to try work out if you are eligible or not. Speak to your GP. They are best placed to look after your vaccination health and also advise you appropriately. But also a lot of my patients, and I'm sure it's very similar in Queensland as well, have commented that the new vaccine is just a single shot rather than having two of them. So I think time is when you see your GP next time, have a chat about the new pneumococcal vaccine. And if you're over the age of 65, consider getting the vaccine, specifically given it's winter, even though there's a lot of sunshine here today. I'm sure that's not always the case. It's a good time to consider it and get the vaccine.
1: Just remind me what pneumococcal disease will do to you.
0: Yeah, absolutely. So pneumococcal disease can cause pneumonia. That's the most common thing that it can cause. So it's a bacteria that causes pneumonia. It can affect kids, older adults as well as adults, but more specifically the younger population and the older adults are the ones who are affected the most. So getting the vaccine is a good prevention for ensuring that you're not going to be sick or admitted to hospital with pneumonia. And prevention is always the best cure, they say.
1: Okay. Thank you very much. And of course, if you've got a question, if you're seeking some general guidance, you know, general advice, nothing specific, you'll have to see your own GP if you want targeted and specific medical advice. But if you want some general guidance, you can call on 1300 222 612 to speak with Dr. Ramya Raman and Dr. Aaron Chambers. I'm Kat Feeney on 612 ABC Brisbane. From pneumococcal vaccines to managing dry skin in winter, Dr. Aaron Chambers, we've had so many messages about this already. But eczema traditionally, is it more of a summer or winter problem?
2: It varies by the individual, but there's a very good reason. Winter is usually worse, particularly here in Brisbane. You know, we haven't quite got any westerly winds today, but everyone can feel how dry it is outside. And it's that dry weather. Your skin is entirely reliant upon remaining well moisturised. And the way I tend to talk about it is the skin has three functional layers. It's got this top layer of oil, effectively, that keeps water-soluble stuff out. And it keeps fluid inside you and it keeps you insulated from losing that fluid out into the environment. You've then got the dead skin cell layer and all those skin cells, you know, the dead skin cells, they're good for you. They stack up and they stick together. And different people have different genes as to how well they stick together. And you can imagine those dry skin cells as being like a dry creek bed. If they're nice and wet with the river running over them, they stay all cohesive and they keep everything together. If they dry out, they crack a bit like a dry creek bed. And then you've got gaps out to the environment. And then that brings in the third layer, which is that living immune layer. And so once your body is exposed down to that third immune layer, that's when it starts to get really itchy and red and inflamed. And it's understanding those three fundamental layers to the skin helps you understand how to treat eczema, because that's the fundamental issue in eczema, is the lack of integrity of that middle layer. Mm. Now, if you lose that oil layer, all the moisture gets out of that middle layer of dead skin cells and they crack and then you're gone. So what you want to do is maintain that oil barrier, which is what moisturizer is. Moisturizer is simply a mix of water and oil in an acceptable format for human consumption.
1: Grease me up, Scotty. Anya in Rocky says, I've developed what looks like eczema on the inside of my arm, my elbows. It's a little bit itchy. It's very red. I've tried ceramides and healing type moisturizers to no avail. It's very annoying and continues to worsen. Can you help?
2: Yes. This is where she should go and see her GP.
1: Yeah.
2: Because it's red. That's inflammation. She needs an anti-inflammatory cream, which is not the stuff you can buy over the counter. You need to go and talk to your GP about an anti-inflammatory cream, so often called steroid cream. Sometimes there can be infection in there too, and they might want to treat infection if it's present, but it's that redness tells you that's the time to go and see a doctor. If it's just itch and dryness without the redness, you can probably get away with just a really good moisturiser.
1: Okay. Irene at Yeronga is wondering about dry scalps, dry itchy scalp. Is it the same sort of treatment for what's on your head as it is on...
2: There is a broader array of stuff that will cause a dry itchy scalp. And hi, Irene. You're just near our Fairfield clinic. Hi to you in Yeronga. And go the local AFL team down there. Yeah, we love them. Yeah, the itchy scalp could be a lot of things. My general go-to for itchy scalp is there's some thing you can buy over the counter, not even

0: over the counter in the supermarket, sells some shampoo. It's fantastic for treating a range of ills in the scalp. But probably if it's anything more than just a bit of plain old simple dandruff and just a bit of itch, if there's anything visible or definitely if there's any hair loss associated with that, that's time to see a GP as well for that one.
1: All right. And Madge wondering what the best thing for childhood eczema might be.
0: Oh, excellent. So childhood eczema, it depends on what age we're talking. So eczema is extremely common in that under 1 year old age group. Mostly that's all about moisturizer and making sure that it's not a plant-based moisturizer, because you want something that doesn't actually cause them to get sensitized. So remember, we talk a lot about allergy on this show. Mm. And it's very important that the way that children get exposure to food is through their mouth and their guts. If they get exposure through their skin too much, that can actually induce sensitization and make them more prone to becoming allergic. So you want to make sure you're using a kind of the medical grade moisturizers preferably. So some of the options you might see out there is, and one of my favorites, Epiderm, E-P-A-D-E-R-M. It's just like a bulk standard moisturizer. The ones that are not scented, they haven't got like all sorts of fancy plant oils in them. So, you know, your QVs and that kind of stuff. They're just very simple, tested by dermatologists, and don't have any extra stuff in them that I really don't need.
1: Okay, 5 minutes to two.
0: Can I weigh in on that cheese debate, though? I'm surprised by your listeners. So we lived in France for a while.
1: Right.
0: I think it's a geographic thing.
1: Oh,
0: if
1: really?
0: You're in Australia, I'm totally happy to serve cheese before the
1: cheese
0: dinner.
1: Cheese first.
0: Cheese first, definitely in Australia. But if you're in France, absolutely, it's at the end of your meal.
1: Oh, really?
2: Can I just second that while I jump in? Because I was thinking about that as well, and I'm glad you raised that. I mean, yes, we're talking about medical stuff, but this is just as important.
0: And you talk to your GP about.
2: I know, and coming from Western Australia, just a perspective, I'm happy to totally serve cheese before
1: the meal.
2: Dinner.
1: Yeah,
2: I can't speak for all West Australians, but hey, I've got a few friends there.
0: Hey, you got the radio; you get to speak for everyone.
1: It's not just me. I mean, I felt like this was normal, and then I was told this morning very explicitly that I had been doing it wrong. So how about you? What do you do? Cheese before or after mains? That's the question on 612 ABC Brisbane, ABC Queensland. I'm Kat Feeney with Dr. Aaron Chambers and Dr. Ramya Raman. Look, it is 5 minutes to two. At 2 o'clock, you'll have the ABC News, and there's a very good chance that your phone might sound a 10-second alarm. This is a test of the new Oz Alert system. We'll find out shortly whether the promised test happens, but it's raised a lot of interesting questions. I'm just curious to know what conversations you've had with your patients about this scheme.
2: Yeah, thanks, Kat. I think it's interesting because a few of my patients have raised it with me, and they, I guess the sensitive part out of this is, you know, the fact that an alarm is going to go off, you know, sort of on the phone. But not everyone is in a very comfortable position in their living environment. So, and being a female GP, I do look after a lot of women. And unfortunately, there are some circumstances that our patients are in, such as in intimate partner violence. And some have expressed some concerns around that, and rightfully so, that, you know, if there is a phone, or, you know, there's some concerns around, you know, just an alarm sort of, you know, running off, you know, at this time here in Brisbane at 2 o'clock now. So I think it's a good service. I'm not against it because, you know, it's about the right thing by the general population. But I think there are some specific health concerns that are coming out that we do need to keep in mind.
1: We know in this case that the test will be at two, but if it's a successful test and if the scheme is up and running, then the alarm could go off at any time when there is a real emergency.
2: Yeah, so there needs to be an ease of access in terms of, you know, consideration of how that might be, you know, educated patient education and public education is really important on this note, so that everyone is well informed, as well as being able to use it or not use it on their discretion as well.
1: Kids and people living with autism or people who are sensitive to sound, Dr. Aaron Chambers?
0: Yeah, people can be really triggered by things. And I think that word is bandied around a bit too readily, but it's exactly alerts like this that can be a bit distressing. So hopefully your listeners are hearing that it's coming, and sometimes better preparation and thinking about it beforehand and being ready for it can actually help mitigate that. So I'm super curious what it's going to sound like there.
1: Well, we're about to find out. Thank you both very much for your company and your insight this afternoon. Dr. Aaron Chambers of Grow Life Medical and Dr. Ramya Raman visiting Queensland from Western Australia. Thank you both for your company and your general guidance this afternoon. Really appreciate it. My name is Kat Finney. As said, you're about to have the 2 o'clock edition of your ABC News and your

0: phone might be about to make a sound as the rollout of the AusAlert system is tested. Stand by for more.
1: Everything Brisbane.
2: It was such an iconic wedding and party venue.
1: It's where your passions lie.
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0: ABC News. Good afternoon. I'm Michael Bausch. The federal government's new national warning system is now being put to the test. The automated AusAlert system is being trialled to ensure total community reach during extreme weather events or other disasters. A 10-second siren was due to hit mobile phones and smart devices across the country from 2 o'clock, overriding all silent and do not disturb settings. Tech crews will track cell towers across Queensland to verify that the system works perfectly under load. Police say a key witness has come forward as they investigate a double fatal road accident on the Sunshine Coast. A 68-year-old woman was walking home from a Warana bus stop on Saturday night when she was struck by a 30-year-old man on a motorbike. Both died at the scene. Acting Superintendent Jason Overland says another motorcyclist riding past at the time has been able to provide more information.
1: It is a tragic situation. Like I said before, there's been 18 pedestrian deaths in Queensland for the year, which is 18 too many. All of these lives impact the broader community like these do.
0: Overseas, global shipping lines are avoiding the Red Sea as regional rebel forces intensify drone and missile strikes despite the US-Iran ceasefire. Here's Jono Wakeley.
2: Ship traffic through the southern gateway of the Red Sea, Bab el-Mandab, has fallen, with just 11 cargo vessels passing through in 24 hours, the lowest level in months. Red Sea traffic has been disrupted off the coast of Yemen since last week by the Tehran-aligned Houthis, who want to blockade Saudi ports, expanding the US-Iran conflict that has already choked oil supply through the Strait of Hormuz. Fewer than 10 vessels passed through the Strait of Hormuz over the weekend, which was after the US and Iran quietly paused strikes against one another. However, the two countries have now since formally announced their intention not to continue strikes, with the US saying it hopes it provides space for talks.
0: Israeli troops have swept through several Palestinian neighborhoods in the West Bank after a deadly weekend shootout pushed regional tensions to a dangerous new high. Here's Middle East correspondent Matthew Doran.
3: On Friday, two Israelis and four Palestinians were killed in an attack on the edge of the village of Tel, not far from Nablus. A group of Israelis from a nearby illegal settlement claim the Palestinians turned on them as they were hiking through the area. The Palestinians argue it was the Israelis who were armed and aggressive, backed in by the military, who were responsible for the attack turning deadly. The Netanyahu government ordered sweeping raids of the area over the weekend, and more than 130 Palestinians have been detained. Israeli settlers have launched revenge attacks, firebombing cars and buildings across the West Bank. Matthew Doran, ABC News, Jerusalem.
0: An Australian aviation firm has sent specialised flight crews to Europe to help combat catastrophic wildfires. More than 300,000 people have been forced to flee the blazes in France and Spain. Aerotech Australia is based in Adelaide. Chief Executive Chris Boyd says his water bombing teams are working around the clock to give exhausted local crews some desperate relief.
4: Team's doing a really good job. They're flying every day for most of the day. There certainly hasn't been any slowing down of the tempo of operations, but they're doing a really good job. We prepare for this. We expect things to get busy during fire seasons, and we make sure that we respond when the community needs us, wherever that is.
0: A prominent online retailer is under fire, accused of having a hidden dual pricing scheme to mislead customers over markdowns. Here's National Consumer Affairs reporter Michael Atkin.
5: The ABC has revealed that Kogan is running a second website called Exclusive Brands, which sells the same popular products as Kogan.com, but often for higher prices. Those higher prices appear used to justify large discounts on some items for shoppers on the Kogan website. Consumer law expert Jeannie Patterson says shoppers on either site may feel misled by Kogan's discounting.
6: I think people would feel manipulated, actually.
5: Kogan has defended its use of the Exclusive Brands website. It says its price advertising and discount representation was reviewed by external lawyers to ensure compliance with relevant laws.
0: Queensland's weather: scattered showers tomorrow north of

0: Long Reach and continuing in the east. Fine elsewhere, some morning frost inland in southern and central regions. Possible fog in the east, south of Bowen. Brisbane, 11 to 22. The Gold Coast, 11 to 21. The Sunshine Coast, 12 to 21. Ipswich, 5 to 23. Mainly fine in the southeast on Wednesday, Thursday and Friday. On Moreton Bay, seas below a metre. 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
3: 5 minutes past two. Well, what happened to your phone 5 minutes ago? Did it play the AusAlert siren as you might have been expecting it to? Well, here in the 612 ABC Brisbane and Queensland Radio Studio, my phone went off, a smartwatch went off, producer Ruth's phone went off, but our other two producers, Jay and Ella, didn't seem to receive an alert. So how about you? 1300 222 612 is the phone number. That's 1300 222 612. Did you get the Oz alert? Did it happen? Or was your phone silent when it was supposed to be making a noise? You can text too on 0467 922 612. Very keen to hear from you. Did the Oz alert test work in your world? Also this afternoon, it's been called a gold rush, but the data centres being built to support artificial intelligence come with a cost. The Energy and Climate Change Ministerial Council's meeting this week to consider if new Australian data centres should fund their own renewable energy. The Queensland government appears to be the only jurisdiction that does not agree with the idea, despite evidence that allowing gas and coal to power data centres would hike up energy prices. More in your pineapple politics session shortly. And how big is too big when it comes to portions on your plate? You might think a large meal offers you value for money, but is it doing you more harm than good? The latest thinking on how much food you really need, and a handy guide for parents, families and singles. That's ahead this afternoon here on 612 ABC Brisbane and ABC Queensland.
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3: So there are four people producing this radio program this afternoon, and half of them didn't receive the Oz Alert siren at 2 o'clock. How about you? How is this playing out across Queensland? Well, Georgina Robinson is a reporter with 612 ABC Brizzy. You've been on a bus this afternoon. Georgina, what happened?
4: Yes, Kat. I'm currently on the 444 travelling towards Indooroopilly. Accidentally hopped on the wrong bus. But, yeah, everyone's phones on here did seem to ping. No one flinched. It seemed like everyone was quite aware that this was going to be happening. But, strangely, one person's phone was then continuing to ping at about 2:02, but just it would stop and intermittently then go off again, but a lot quieter than that I was expecting.
3: Interesting. Did there seem to be much discussion on the bus? Were people kind of looking at each other and talking about it after the effect, Georgina?
4: Honestly, no. Most people were just staring straight ahead. Most people didn't even look down at their phones. There was one lady that was saying, oh, don't worry, it'll stop. But other than that, just completely unresponsive to what was going on.
3: Interesting. And you got the alert on your phone, Georgina Robinson.
4: I was very excited. I was there filming. I was like, oh, this is great. But then it stopped quite soon.
3: Okay. That's interesting. All right. So a crowded bus in Brisbane. It seems as though, well, most if not all passengers received the alert, Georgina?
4: It seems so, but I did expect it to be louder for this group of people, this like amount of people in one spot to be having that, but it was quite unoffensive.
3: Okay, interesting. Thank you, Georgina Robinson, 612 ABC Brisbane reporter on a bus, travelling as the 2 o'clock mark hit, as the Oz Alert test siren was supposed to blast from activated devices across the country. 612 ABC reporter Kenji Sato also out and about this afternoon. Kenji, did you get the alert on your phone?
5: I certainly did, Kat. It gave me a bit of a spook.

0: even though I knew it was coming. Part of the spook comes from the fact that I'm right in the middle of the Queen Street Mall, so I heard it reverberating all around me. Quite an eerie sensation, Kat.
1: Interesting. So it was quite loud when you heard the alerts going off because there were lots of people around, Kenji, or was it amplified on some other broadcast device?
0: No. It was just sheerly from the number of shoppers around me momentarily snapped out of their consumeristic reverie. For a moment, I myself was recording at the time. Several people trying to take selfies. So several people had tried to take videos of the moment when the Oz Alert notification was sent out. But obviously, the notification cut their feeds short. So that's a moment in time that we'll just have to remember. We'll have to just live in the moment, just like the good old days, Kat.
1: Kenji, were you just to clarify, were you in open air Queen Street Mall or inside a shopping centre?
0: I was in open-air Queen Street Mall, right near the Hungry Jack's meeting place, Kat.
1: And picking up a signal on your mobile phone, probably loud and clear, and you had no trouble with the alert. Kenji, was there any sign that anyone around you might have been expecting the alert and did not get it?
0: Yes, quite a few people are a bit crestfallen. Some of the people that I'd spoken to saying they specifically came to the Queen Street Mall to see lots of people getting the notification all at once. Some of the people did not receive the notifications and they were a little bit disappointed, Kat. It's something that they'd been looking forward to all day. Oh. But they still managed to hear a lot of pings going off all around them. There's certainly lots of people here. So the sounds of, I would say, hundreds of different phones going off is quite a sight to behold.
1: Hmm.
0: But it's one that some people, unfortunately, missed out on.
1: Okay, Kenji Sato, thank you. 612 ABC Brisbane reporter in the heart of Brisbane's CBD in the open-air Queen Street.

0: receive the signal. Possibly more important to hear from you if you hadn't received the alert. This was an alert that came from a recommendation of the Royal Commission into the 2019-20 Black Summer bushfires. That report called for a nationally consistent warning system, and that is what is being tested today. You were due to receive a 10-second siren on your phone, as well as a message advising you that it was just a test, to be alert but not alarmed. The question is, did you receive the alert or not? I'm Kat Finney. We know that two people on our team did not receive the alert. Both of them hadn't updated their phones recently. Could that be why it didn't go off for them? Well, Lynn, you're at East Gympie. Hello, Lynn. Where were you at 2 o'clock?
1: Oh, well, I was just here coming for lunch after a bit of a late start this morning. I had a Zoom meeting. But I'm just wondering why they need bushfire alerts in the CBD and we out here in the bush didn't get the signal.
0: So you didn't get anything at 2 o'clock?
1: Nothing.
0: Nothing?
1: No.
0: Okay. No. All right, and you had full signal and your phone was on and you were ready to receive the alert test?
1: Yes, I heard your, not just the end of your talk before, and I thought, oh, good, I'm here and I've got good reception, better than usual. I've got, now it's back to two, but before it was 3 bars, mm-hmm. which is unusual. But 2 bars gets everything. And,
0: it didn't work for you. Okay.
1: I don't know. Somebody said about recent, or you might have said, about recent updates?
0: Yeah, the two members of our team who didn't get the signal, both of them have not updated their phones lately, Lynn, so that's just a theory. They don't know for sure, and we won't know for sure until later today, obviously, but this is an important exercise in gathering information. Had you updated your phone lately?
1: No.
0: Okay.
1: No.
0: All right. Interesting, Lynn. Thank you very much. So Lynn at East Gympie had signal, had the phone on, ready to receive, hadn't updated it lately, did not receive the Oz alert. Robin, you're in the car. You're driving from Warwick. What happened, Robin, at 2 o'clock?
2: Oh, well, we both got a phone. I'm with my husband and mine, I definitely got the alert, but there was nothing on his. But he's just shaking his head that he hasn't updated for a while, so...
0: Okay, but he had full signal and there was no trouble with reception on his phone, Robin?
2: No, not at all.
0: Okay. And are you both with the same provider?
2: We are both with Telstra, yes.
0: Okay.
2: Not at home, but here when we're out.
0: Okay.

0: your phone, Robin, at 2 o'clock?
1: I'm just wondering, his phone is pretty old. It's an iPhone 8.
0: Okay. So
1: getting a bit long in the tooth, I'm wondering if that might be a reason.
0: Does it pick up 5G?
1: I
0: wonder. Robin, your phone is a more recent model, is it?
1: Yes.
0: Okay. All right.
1: My old one.
0: All right. Well, interesting, Robin. Thank you. So driving from Warwick, Robin's phone went off. Her husband's phone did not go off. Jennifer, you're at the Redlands. What happened at 2 o'clock for you, Jennifer?
2: Hello. I was driving and I knew it was coming. So when it went off, I didn't worry too much. But what it did do is change the playlist I was listening to.
0: Oh, really?
2: From my friend, yeah. So I was listening to a 70s compilation I put together and it changed it to my country one.
0: Really? Oh, interesting.
2: Luckily, the music's great on both.
0: All right. So, Jennifer, so you were listening to your music through your phone via Bluetooth in the car.
2: Mm-hmm.
0: And the alert came through to your phone and was broadcast through your car's speaker system via Bluetooth?
2: Absolutely, quite loudly.
0: Okay. Mm-hmm. And then the playlist switched as soon as the alert finished. Fascinating. Yeah. Okay. All right. This is fascinating stuff. Jennifer, thank you very much. Look, I'll keep taking your calls. I'm very keen to hear from you, especially if you did not receive the Oz Alert signal at 2 o'clock, as we were expecting to receive that signal. Everyone was expecting to receive the signal unless they'd taken steps to avoid it for various reasons. 1300 222 612 is my phone number. That's 1300 222 612. I'm Kat Feeney. You're on 612 ABC Brisbane, ABC Queensland. Did you receive the signal? Did you not receive the signal at 2 o'clock, the Oz Alert test siren? Ian, you're at Albany Creek. What happened, Ian?
3: Well, I received the signal. I was on the phone and it just overrode the person I was talking to. Mm-hmm. And wasn't a loud thing. It was just, if I hadn't had the phone up to my ear, I wouldn't have heard it. But that wasn't the thing that worried me, Kat. Mm. I'm vision impaired. What did the alert say?
0: Well, good point, because this alert was accompanied by the text message reporting that it was a test and not an actual emergency. But obviously this is a system that is being designed for emergency use, and clearly the siren that will blast from your phone will be the audio alert to the fact that there is an emergency, and there'll be a text accompanying that siren explaining what the emergency is. And Ian, I suppose your concern is that if you can't see the text because you're vision impaired, you won't know what's happening. That's your concern.
3: Exactly. And what it should be, if I can put my two bobs worth in, it should read what that text message is.
0: That there should be an audio version of it as well as the text.
3: Yes, because I've got absolutely no chance of ever being able to read it.
0: Ian, that's a very good point. I would like to think that has been considered. Obviously, this system is still in development. They're hoping to launch the Oz Alert system a little later this year. It is being tested at the moment, and that's what you were part of today at 2 o'clock. Your phone should have received a text and a siren should have sounded from your phone. But clearly, this system is still in development. And clearly, the test has revealed that there are some issues with it. Some of you did not receive the alert. So what can you tell me? 1300 222 612 is the phone number. That's 1300 222 612. And you can call now. Pineapple politics still to come this afternoon. I'm Kat Feeney on 612 ABC Brisbane and Queensland. This is Teardrops from Womack and Womack, 20 minutes past 2.

0: Womack and Womack. Teardrops, you're hearing it on 612 ABC Brisbane, ABC Queensland. I'm Kat Venny and we're about to kick off our Pineapple Politics segment. It might feel like you're falling behind instead of getting ahead. Could it be because Australia's productivity has stagnated?
1: Productivity is how you lift your output more efficiently. And the fact is that productivity around the world has been stalled in most advanced countries in recent times. You won't find a country outside of the United States that's had a very significant improvement in their productivity. And the productivity improvement in the United States is largely drawn from AI.
0: Former Treasurer and outgoing head of the Australian Labor Party, Wayne Swan. But is AI the answer to Australia's productivity woes? And if so, can you be sure state and federal governments have their policy settings in order? That's next in Pineapple Politics. I am really interested to hear whether you did not receive the Oz Alert at 2 o'clock as you were due to. Jacqueline at Fairfield, you say, Kat, regarding the alarm, I'm at the gym, so I was in do not disturb mode. That's very polite of you, Jacqueline, can I just say. Thank you. And you say that you got the vibrations and the text but not the sound, which was interesting given they'd said that it would override Do Not Disturb. A fair few phones went off at the gym, but it wasn't overly loud. Jacqueline at Fairfield, thank you very much. Keep your telephone calls coming. If you did not receive the Oz Alert signal at 2 o'clock, I'd like to know a little bit more about what might have happened in your case. 1300 222 612. And the other thing I need from you this afternoon is a song, please. This song is Anastasia's I'm Out of Love, and it's the first option in your sing-along song contest. Now, baby, come on. Anastasia's an American singer and songwriter from Chicago. She began her music career as a backing vocalist and sung as the backup singer on Tiffany's New Inside. Well, I'm Out of Love was Anastasia's debut single in the 2000 album Not That Kind. But is this the song that you want to hear before the 3 o'clock edition of the news? If so, vote for it on 1300 222 612. You can text as well on 0467 922 612. Your other option is this.

0: pop band from 1966. This song was actually written by Neil Diamond in November 1966, and it was the biggest song of 67, number one on the UK charts for 8 non-consecutive weeks. Huge hit. Saw her face. But is this the song you want to hear before the 3 o'clock news? Vote for it if so. The song with the most support will be the people's pick. The winner of the sing-along song contest. 1300 222 612 is the telephone number, or you can text on 0467 922 612.
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0: Welcome to Pineapple Politics, your weekly serve of political news, always juicy, sometimes spiky. Joining this afternoon, Graham Perrett, Scott Emerson. Graham, former federal member with the Australian Labor Party. Scott Emerson, former Queensland Cabinet Minister for the LNP. Did you guys get your Oz Alert signal at 2 o'clock? Did it happen?
2: I did.
0: Thumbs up.
2: I did, yes, yeah. On the watch and
0: sirens,
2: the
0: phone. Text, everything.
2: All good stuff.
0: Okay. All right. Well, that's good to hear. Moving on. Scale of 1 to 10. How worried are you about productivity in Australia? No, don't answer. Let me just tell you that whole economy, labour productivity fell by 0.6% over the 24-25 financial year. It is flat compared to pre-pandemic levels.

0: levels. We rank very poorly amongst advanced nations. We sit 29th out of 39 OECD economies for recent productivity metrics. You know who is worried about productivity? Wayne Swan. Here's what he had to say to David Spears at the ALP conference in Adelaide over the weekend.
1: Productivity is how you lift your output more efficiently. And the fact is that productivity around the world has been stalled in most advanced countries in recent times. You won't find a country outside of the United States that's had a very significant improvement in their productivity. And the productivity improvement in the United States is largely drawn from AI. So getting productivity to improve is really a function of what's going on with technological change in your society. And when technological change is there, you'll get spurts in productivity. And the big challenge for governments in that environment is to make sure the productivity gains, when they come, are spread more fairly around the community.
0: Okay. Scott Emerson, your thoughts?
2: Well, I agree with mostly what Wayne has talked about there, but it's not always technology. We had a lot of very big increases in productivity in the 1990s in Australia. That came down to other reforms, financial reforms, industrial reforms, trade reforms. So it doesn't always have to be technology. But clearly AI does provide opportunities for improvements. The question, I guess, you asked a bit earlier was, you know, do we get it right as governments? Can I say any major technological reform that has occurred, I rarely have ever seen governments get it right in terms of things, because it happens beyond what governments understand. It just tends to occur. They try to get it right, but they won't get it all right, and there will be disagreements. And only in hindsight do we look at what we could have done better. We may get it, a lot of it pretty good, but we won't get it all right.
0: Graham Parent, there's been a lot of talk about AI at the ALP conference in federal parliament, state parliament lately. There are clearly risks of not getting it right beyond a loss in productivity or a loss of an opportunity to make gains in productivity. What are you concerned about? What do you think really needs to be the focus?
3: I was at Adelaide at the national conference, and I went to a couple of AI talks. Andrew Charlton is the assistant minister who has that responsibility. The prime minister spoke about it as well. And I should declare I have some AI and data center clients. So I'm very much invested in the opportunities that will come. Now, productivity, like Scott said, it has been a big concern for a long time. And it has been flatlining, and technology will be a part of it. And that we know we're using AI every day. You know, Queenslanders are using AI every day. And I know that it will free up people for more work opportunities, but we do have to get the balance right. Mm. And at the ALP National Conference, there was that commitment to that. You know, getting the water, getting the electricity, getting the how it is used in education, in health, getting some guidelines about that, having consistency across the Federation so that you can facilitate as much consistency as possible, and working with the world in a way so that we, unlike, say, the comparison the Prime Minister made was with, say, social media, where it just sort of took off, you know, from Zuckerberg and people like that. And now we've tried to put the genie back in the bottle to say, well, maybe 15-year-old kids shouldn't be seeing some of this stuff.
0: Okay. Well, the Energy and Climate Change Ministerial Council is due to meet this week to consider some of what you've just been talking about. Should Australia insist that data centres fund their own renewable energy sources? Now, there seems to be some consensus here. Queensland is the jurisdiction that says, it seems, no. Scott Emerson.
2: Well, David Janetsky, I think quite appropriately, has said, hey, let's not run into this and race into this and say, look, let's just do it the way that the Prime Minister would like to see it done. Or he's saying, I think, and this is quite a legitimate argument to put forward, let's just wait to see exactly what you're talking about here, because at the moment what you're saying is, let's work out where the energy is coming from, let's see where what's it relying on. Now, these data centres, and there are already lots of data centres here in Queensland. I had a quick look, and I think there's about 25 already existing in Queensland. There's a pipeline of them coming, so it's not like they don't exist already. The question is, where do they get the energy from? Now, it couldn't be. Are we talking about getting it from renewable sources? Are we talking about additional sources? Are we talking about getting it from existing sources? And if we are talking about existing sources,

0: air from? These are the kind of questions that Janetsky has said. Look, if you're saying you're taking it from just renewables, well, we've got some renewables in Queensland, but we've also got a lot of other sources of energy. Why can't we use those? One of the issues I have, and I'm not saying yes or no to this, but it could be that the federal government's obviously on a very big push for renewables, to say, hey, this is a way to get more renewables being used because we're not getting the uptake we'd like to see. So let's mandate that it's only renewables they're being used or other sources like that. Janetsky says, we've got other sources for power.
1: Mm.
0: Why can't we use those?
1: Well,
0: we talk about it?
1: There is a concern that using coal or gas to meet the demand for energy could also drive up power prices for the rest of us.
0: That's possible, of course.
1: That's one reason why.
0: But he's also saying that you're talking about taking renewable sources out as well. Mm. So you're taking energy away from the system that exists at the moment. Where you take it from renewables, you take it from fossils or the coal, gas and such things like that. But if we've got lots of coal and gas here in Queensland, that's not bad for us.
1: Yeah, I want to come back to gas and a sovereign fund in a moment, but Graham Perrett, you wanted to make a point.
2: I know Scott touched on it. But the concept behind it was, don't let data centres drive up the power prices for everyday Queenslanders. That was the concept behind it. So how we do that, and in energy-rich, you know, Queensland's a net exporter of electricity, and we've got gas reserves and coal reserves, but it was very much the idea, don't let a data centre drive and the productivity that will come from it. You know, there'll also be people watching cat videos and the like. We understand how technology goes forward, but don't let power, don't let water, don't let some of the other things connected, cybercrime, don't let things connected with this new technology and the productivity boost that can come, don't let them trap Queenslanders today or other Australians today.
1: Okay, Graham Perrett is with you, former federal parliamentarian with the Australian Labor Party. I'm Kat Fenny. You're also with Scott Emerson, former state cabinet minister for the LNP, and this is Pineapple Politics on 612 ABC Brisbane, ABC Queensland. It's about 2:30, and we're considering the fact that this week a big meeting is going to take place, the Energy and Climate Change Ministerial Council. On the agenda at this meeting, rules around AI data centres. Should they have to fund their own renewable energy sources? Is it okay for them to take power from the general grid? How should this work? How could this work? I mean, this is on one hand a tremendous opportunity. On the other hand, it presents a tremendous risk. I mean, this is the way it tends to go, isn't it? So you've got to try and make the most of the situation. Now, I'm interested to hear from you, Scott, on this idea of an AI sovereign wealth fund. We're talking about gas and that we have a lot of gas in Queensland and we've done very well for ourselves as a state with gas exports. Other places around the world also have gas and have done very well to create a sovereign fund to benefit their people by insisting not only that some of their gas product stays in the nation, but also that proceeds or taxes on that gas should benefit the people.
2: Like a super profits tax.
1: Right, where that gas is. So there is also a discussion about an AI sovereign wealth fund. Now, is this the kind of thing that we should seriously be thinking about here in Australia?
0: It's an idea to think about, but the difference is, and if you look at, say, the most obvious example of a sovereign wealth fund is the Norwegian oil. And the reason they can do that is because not everyone has oil. We can do it for gas, potentially, because not everyone's got gas. In terms of AI and data centres, I don't know necessarily we can say, well, we're the only ones who are going to have AI centres.
1: We've got the space. We're a democracy.
0: There's lots of places out there. As Wayne Swan just said a moment ago, there's data centres all across America. There's plenty of places that have got data centres there. So the problem with sovereign wealth funds, it works if you've got some sort of commodity that no one else has got. That's the problem. We're saying, well, we'll put that in for this. Well, I don't know if it normally fits into that category.
2: I would suggest that it can, because data centres, you know, AI is just a service. You know, it's not selling gas or

0: wool, it's selling a service. And we are so well placed in terms of exporting tokens, data, bits of data, processing, because of where we are in the world, combining it with the green opportunities, combining it with the the sunshine powered data, combining it with that timing, because we're ahead of the Americas and ahead of Europe, we can actually be in a very good position. I think I'm reading from one of my client's prospectus, but I'm quite excited about the opportunities. And because AI is so contested, what there's sort of five or seven competing two from China that we probably wouldn't go down that road, but the other competing models in terms of how we're going to implement AI, is it going to be retailed? Is it going to be free? And will it be contained? How will the military use it? How will education? How will hospitals? How will the health services use it? I can see some great opportunities down the track.
1: I think the difference here is, one, between data centres, which is what we're talking about there, and AI. They're connected, obviously, but in terms of having your sovereign wealth fund related to data centres as opposed to AI. The biggest issue with AI is that, we're all using it, but it doesn't necessarily penetrate beyond that in the short term. There's experimentation with AI. That's us all looking at our little our phones and using it for searches and such things like that. That often will happen in small to medium-sized businesses, but large businesses can take a real advantage of it and take use of it. But we don't see it penetrating beyond that.
2: Wow. Well, we'll be following this issue across the week here on 612 ABC Brisbane and Queensland. We're actually going to be catching up with some people who are directly involved in the AI data center industry.
0: Excellent.
2: Very keen to hear your thoughts and feelings as well on 612 ABC Brisbane, ABC Queensland. Graham Parrott, thank you very much. Scott Emerson, thank you very much.
1: Kat, great to see you and welcome back. I haven't seen you for a while, Graham, so great to see you.
2: The romance continues in the green room, please, gentlemen, if you wouldn't mind. I'm Kat Feeney. It's 20 minutes to 3 on 612 ABC Brisbane and Queensland. Don't forget to vote in the People's Pick Sing-Along Song Contest. It's a battle between this song.
3: Then I saw her face. Now I'm a believer.
2: The Monkees, I'm a Believer, and this song. Anastasia's I'm Out of Love. Which is the song that you think should win the sing-along song contest? Which is the better song, the song you want before the 3 o'clock news? Well, vote for your preferred option. 1300 222 612 is the phone number you can text your vote through to on 0467 922 612. What's making news on the front pages across the country in a moment, and some of the reasons why you might not have received the Oz alert signal at 2 p.m. I'd still love to hear your story. 1300 222 612 is the number.
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2: Time to whip around the front pages of your major news mastheads, and many of them are carrying the story around the Oz Alert test, which played out across the country at about 2 o'clock today, 2 p.m. Did you receive the alert? Did you not receive the alert? Well, many of you are reporting that you did not get the signal. There may be many reasons as to why that is. Keep your texts and calls coming. Brooke at Callum Vale, for example, reporting no alert at all. We have two iPhones, a smartwatch, several tablets with data plans, and not a peep. Brooke is with the Vodafone network, if that makes any difference. Brooke, thank you very much. Meanwhile, Sandy at Runcorn reports, Kat, my phone was off at 2 p.m. I turned it on at 2:12. The alert came through about a minute later. I can see why they are recommending people with safe phones keep them off for 24 hours. Sandy at Runcorn, thank you. More coverage of the Oz Alert test ahead this afternoon. The other big news story dominating the front pages of your major news mastheads today is the fact that Pauline Hanson has lost an appeal against a racial discrimination ruling. The One Nation senator has lost the appeal after a court ruling which found she racially discriminated against Greens Senator Mehreen Farooqi by telling her to piss off back to Pakistan. Senator Hanson had appealed the judgment handed down on November 2024, which she found breached Section 18C of the Racial Discrimination Act, and she was ordered to delete the offending social media post. In her appeal, Senator Hanson's lawyers argued that 18C should not apply to political communication because it is protected by the Constitution. The federal court has dismissed the appeal and has reserved a decision on costs. The court's reasons will be published online. That's you up to date on some of the big news stories across Australia this afternoon, but you were directly involved in the biggest one, and that is the test of the Oz Alert system. So how well did it go or not go? More in a moment.
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2: In a moment, do you consider yourself a bit of an artist when it comes to making the perfect cheese board? 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
2: At 2:45, the federal government's test of a nationwide alert system has had mixed results. Everybody's phones were meant to play an alert tone for 10 seconds at 2:00, unless they'd taken steps to avoid the signal. And earlier you heard from ABC Brisbane station reporter Kenji Sato, who was at Queen Street Mall in the heart of Brisbane's CBD when the alert played. He asked some people in the mall whether their phones went off.
10: My phone, nothing happened. I heard the alerts from other people's phones.
11: I don't think so. I couldn't find my phone in time.
12: Yes. Yeah. Were you expecting it?
13: No. I'm from Ireland. We don't know what it is.
14: Yes, I did. We came to watch.
12: You came to watch? Yeah. To see the ruckus unfold?
14: Yeah, it was very mild. I've seen more people walk into each other when they're just looking at their phones. It stops your phone from recording. So really? We were videoing while video it was happening. So I didn't know it gave them the ability to stop your recording.
2: Some of what happened in Queensland's capital city today, but what about elsewhere in the state, especially in regional Queensland? Simon, you're in Gatton. You're a truckie. You were coming down from the range at 2:00. What happened?
15: Yeah, coming down from the range, Kat. And my phone went off at 2:00 saying, you know, it just, the beep was going off. But then I could hear voices talking, and my iPad had sent me a message and was reading out the message of what it was.
2: Oh, now that's interesting, because we were considering the effectiveness of this system for people who may be vision impaired and whether there was need to ensure that there was some sort of verbal communication. And you got that on your iPad, but not your phone.
15: Yeah, not on my phone, but on my iPad. Huh. Now, that could have something to do that I have got a GPS, like I had a GPS installed on my iPad, so I'm running this GPS system. Maybe that was it that it was talking to me about. I don't know.
2: Very interesting. Okay.
15: I did get to hear it. Uh-huh. But with your cheese, Kath?
2: Oh, yeah. Yeah.
15: Yeah, so, okay. Your husband has bought a smoker.
2: Yes.
15: So you do cheese before the meal, but you do a smoked cheese. You do a smoked camembert or a brie or a cream cheese.
2: Oh, my goodness me. What, just put the wheel of cheese in a dish in the smoker?
15: Yes, you put it on a smoker, and then you drizzle it with maple syrup when you finish smoking it. And after that, you have your main meal of smoked ribs and brisket.
2: Oh, my goodness. You obviously know a thing or five more than my husband does about smoking meats and cheese, Simon. I'm delighted to hear from you. Thank you very much. That's food for thought. Uh-huh. Misha, I couldn't help myself, sorry. Misha, you're at Bowen. Hi, Misha. What happened at 2:00 for you?
16: Oh, hi, Katrina. Love your work as always. Sorry I haven't rung for a while, especially on the songs. Yeah, and what happened with us, we got like five phones for a number of reasons.
2: Yeah.
16: And it didn't didn't come through on the newest phone. It came through on the two of the older phones, one with a SIM and one without a SIM.
17: Mm.
16: And

0: newest phone has got a, the one that it didn't come through on, or one of the ones that didn't come through on, that's got a SIM in it as well. And it's,
1: hang on. So you're saying you got the signal on a phone without a SIM card?
0: Correct.
1: But was on presumably your Wi-Fi network or similar, Misha?
0: Yeah, okay. On the house Wi-Fi network, we've basically got five phones there, one of which is a loaner for my wife, who's kind of trialling it to see how she likes the iPhone.
1: I see. But so you had five phones, it came through on two but not on the other three?
0: Correct.
1: And were the other three also connected to the same Wi-Fi network that your SIM-free phone that got the alert was on?
0: Yes, absolutely. Yeah. And you are on the ball as always, Kat.
1: It's just so patchwork. It's fascinating. Misha, I'm glad you called with that account. Thank you very much. I'll just keep moving. We've got a lot of you trying to communicate what happened in your situation at 2 o'clock from regional Queensland, from all over the state. And I want to try and get to as many of you as possible. Dave, you're at Stanthorpe. Hi, Dave. What happened?
2: How are you?
1: Yeah, good. Thank you.
2: I was in Warwick. And I spoke to my wife. The alarm had just come through on my phone in Warwick, and she got it 3 minutes later.
1: Interesting. And she had the phone on. It's not like she'd turned the phone off and turned it on again, Dave?
2: No. Okay. It was on all the time, and came in 3 minutes after I had received it.
1: All right.
2: So maybe it's just a slow drive.
1: Are you with the same provider, Dave?
2: Yes.
1: Same provider, both of you in roughly the same geographical area and a 3 minute difference.
2: Yes.
1: Interesting. Dave, thank you. Dave's at Stanthorpe. You're on 612 ABC Brisbane, ABC Queensland. I'm Kat Fenny. Coverage of the AusAlert test will continue across your afternoon. It's 10 minutes to three. The People's Pick Sing Along Song Contest reveal in a moment, but we're going to talk about cheese platters and portion sizes after this.
3: What's really in the food we're eating?
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3: A major Australian food investigation yields shocking results. Duped, a two-part special from Four Corners, starts tonight on ABC TV and ABC iView. 612, ABC Brisbane and Queensland.
1: Well, I found out this morning that my habit of serving a cheese platter before main meal is not the done thing, according to Alison Alexander, just brilliant cook, very well-respected Queensland food ambassador. Dessert is when you might serve the cheese platter. I don't know, part of me wonders whether the cheese platter could itself be the main meal, especially when you consider how much you spend on it and how filling it can be. Got me thinking about what we need to remember when it comes to responsible cheese platter management and portion control for dinner parties. Gemma O'Hanlon's here to help dietitian and nutritionist. Gemma, did you put your cheese out first?

0: fruit. It's all of the rainbow of colours that really make it pop, but also give you all that nutrition. And it means you're kind of getting all the goodness as well as a little bit of cheese.
1: Okay, sounds like that could be my main meal. That's it, guys. That's dinner. But I'm wondering, when you are going at a cheese platter, sometimes you can eat more than you intended to. And then if you've got to then sit down to a main meal, you're already full. How can you manage portion control?
0: Yeah, look, I think it's hard. And when you're starving and you arrive at a gathering and you're just into that cheese, absolutely you can fill up, because cheese is quite high in protein.
1: Right.
0: Protein fills us up. So I think I would say make sure you don't arrive hungry to an event in the first place. Make sure you have a little snack before you go. It might be a handful of nuts, tub of yogurt, something to get you through so that you're not starving. And then you can have a little nibble. And then, of course, we need to, you know, manage that hunger. And then save ourselves for dinner, because you're spot on. If you eat all those calories and just gorge into that cheese, then you're probably having a meal's worth of calories anyway, and you're going to spoil the dinner.
1: That has been lovingly prepared for you by the by the host. I'm wondering, is there an ideal amount of time, if you are the host, to space out, say, the serving of the platter or the cheese and nibbles before you then ask people to sit down for the main meal?
0: Yeah, it's probably a couple of hours.
1: Really?
0: Yeah, because,
1: I've been doing it very wrong.
0: Naturally, you want to give yourself a break between any meal or snack. So you've got to, if we have breakfast, for example, at 8 a.m., you might be having your lunch at 12. That's a natural sort of spacing between meals. And that's the same with when you might have an afternoon snack or something pre-dinner and then your dinner. So you don't want it too close together. And I think that's why we often have that grazing board there for people to snack on as a bit of an icebreaker. You know, it helps with that social interaction makes it quite enjoyable. But yes, have a space before dinner because you want your guests to really enjoy it.
1: Helps me finish off the dinner that I haven't yet finished. But, distract yourselves with the cheese platter.
0: Exactly.
1: I'm frantically finishing. This idea, though, that the cheese would go before main or after the main. Mm. This is an interesting one, because I wonder, like, from a dietitian's perspective or nutrition, does it make more sense one way or the other?
0: So I think it all comes back to our hunger and also what we've eaten across the rest of the day. So, for example, I've had instances where I've had guests come over and they haven't eaten all day, and I've had a grazing board out and they have demolished the entire thing, and then they've had their dinner as well because they were so hungry, and, you know, a 20-year-old male, you know, it's okay for them. But I think it depends on, again, if you're starving and a little snack that just helps you sort of ease your way and makes you feel like you can enjoy your dinner comfortably, that's absolutely fine. I think the key is to eat according to your hunger. Enjoy those little snacks if you're going to have them mindfully. Don't overdo it. But sure, if you're not hungry, there's no need to kind of go overboard with the grazing board in the first place. You could snack on more of those hydrating snacks like your veggie, your veggie sticks and the like, that are probably going to give you something but won't actually give you all that protein and those healthy fats, which are in cheese, to fill you up too much.
1: Okay. You're on 612 ABC Brisbane, ABC Queensland, with Gemma O'Hanlon, dietitian and nutritionist. My name is Kat Fenny. I have forever served a cheese platter to guests before a meal. I was told this morning that that's not the done thing, that you're supposed to do cheese for dessert. I don't know. I feel like you do you is kind of the textbook rule here. But cheese boards can be expensive. They can be filling. They can kind of ruin the main event. From a nutritional perspective, if you're keen to, I don't know, mind your health, what should you keep in mind when it comes to dining on the cheese platter and then dinner?
0: Well, I think there are different levels of sodium in cheeses, so that's something to be aware of. I mean, cheese is a heart healthy food. We don't have to be scared of cheese, which is a good thing. It's been shown to be neutral for heart health. It doesn't increase or decrease our risk. It's neutral, which is great, and we can include it as part of a healthy balanced eating pattern. But for example, if you're going the best cheeses, you know, if you want the more lower sodium, lower saturated fat cheeses, go for something like mozzarella, goat's cheese, even cottage cheese and ricotta. They're probably the four best ones. But if you're going for like your halloumis, that's quite high in saturated fat, quite high in salt, so go easy on them. And things like even obviously your processed cheeses, they're actually heated and melted and have those emulsifying salts added. They're not the ones, you know, the ones that look like plastic, they're not the ones to indulge in. So

0: stick to your more fresher cheeses. Your unripened ones are probably the healthiest. But again, I think quality over quantity.
1: Right.
0: You know, a good cheese or maybe two cheeses on that platter is what you need. And then fill it with all that, you know, the rainbow of fruits and veggies with it.
1: So good. Now I just want cheese, Gemma. So thank you for that. I know what I'm having for dinner tonight. Gemma O'Hanlon on 612 ABC Brisbane, ABC Queensland dietitian and nutritionist. I'm Kat Feeney and it is time to find out which song has won the People's Pick Sing-Along Song Contest. It was Anastasia versus the Monkees and... Congratulations. If you were here for the Monkees, I'm a believer. 612 ABC.

0: Monkeys, more popular than Anastasia with you this afternoon on 612 ABC Brisbane. ABC Queensland winners of the Singers Sing-Along Contest, the people's pick. I'm Kat Feeney. Thank you for your messages around the Oz Alert test that played out at 2 o'clock, or didn't, depending on your circumstances. Hi to Sandy at Runcorn. Your phone was off. You turned it on at 2:12. You got the alert then. Eric at Greenbank, you're a courier driver. You say your company's scanner gave you the alert and a verbal message. We'll keep your calls and texts coming. The coverage continues on 612 ABC Brisbane in Queensland, where it's 2 minutes to three.
1: 612 ABC Brisbane and Queensland. Have your say. 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
0: After the 3 o'clock news, Ellen Fanning with you. Did you get your Oz Alert signal?
2: I'm also getting desperate calls from Eastern Europe from someone pretending to be my child with the old I dropped my phone in the toilet
0: back.
2: Scam.
0: That's back,
2: yes,
0: is it?
2: It is. I'd read it out to you, but I just keep whack-a-mole. I've had about two or three of those this afternoon. Somebody in East Germany who thinks they're my child has dropped their phone and something about a SIM card and urgently send me money.
0: Don't do it, Ellen.
2: I just don't feel like I'm going to.
0: So that's happening this afternoon.
2: So that scams and the unsettling and screaming noise from the phone over the I got it.
0: You got it?
2: I got it,
0: yeah,
2: but
0: text message
2: Terry
0: as well.
2: Sitting beside me didn't get it.
0: Right, yeah.
2: She does have an iPhone X, so she's a bit retro.
0: It's all right.
2: We had to look it up. It's a 2017 model.
0: Oh, geez.
2: And it seems they're only coming through from 29 models. Speaking of retro events,
0: yes,
2: the Commonwealth Games.
0: Oh, love it.
2: Are you watching it?
0: No. I keep meaning to.
2: Do you know, everyone says that. Everyone I ask says, yeah.
0: Here for it. Haven't watched it.
2: I keep meaning to. I asked security on the way through, are you boys watching that? No. I keep meaning to. 1-300-222-612. Are you watching the Commonwealth? Who is watching the Commonwealth Games? Who's seen it? There must be somebody who's seen it who could tell the rest of us who are going,
0: I'm sure there is.
2: It's good.
0: Well,
2: it's on, isn't it?
0: I think so.
2: Yes.
0: Get around to it at some point. Ellen Fanning on 612 ABC Brisbane.
2: Get
0: ABC.
2: That library book back. Yes.
0: After the 3 o'clock edition
2: get
0: of the news.
2: That.
0: I'm Kat Feeney. I'll be back with you tomorrow. Until then, cheers, Brisbane. You've been absolutely brilliant. Time for the news, 3 o'clock.

0: ABC News. Good afternoon. I'm Michael Bausch. Tech experts are assessing the reach of the federal government's first nationwide emergency broadcast test. The newly minted AusAlert platform had its inaugural live trial an hour ago. It triggered high-pitched audio tones and automated voice readings on compatible handsets. Disaster managers designed the system to override standard Do Not Disturb profiles to maximise community contact during extreme weather events or other disasters. A multi-agency review will focus on fixing some network blind spots after some mobile users reported their devices didn't register or the siren was cut short. Police are again warning against the dangers of driving while tired after a serious road accident on the Fraser Coast. A 24-year-old man was badly hurt when his SUV collided with a truck on the Bruce Highway south of Tyro this morning. He was airlifted to the Royal Brisbane Hospital in a critical condition. Inspector Paul Algie says the SUV may have veered across the lanes prior to the crash.
1: Early indications are that fatigue was involved. The Bruce Highway, particularly between Maryborough and Brisbane, is a fatigue zone. When you are in a car, you owe it to yourself and you owe it to the community to drive safely. Don't drive tired. It's on you to keep this community safe.
0: Pauline Hanson has lost her federal court appeal against a racial discrimination ruling. Three senior judges today upheld a 2024 decision that found the One Nation leader breached the Racial Discrimination Act by telling Greens rival Maureen Faruqi to leave the country. Defence barristers had argued that anti-vilification laws shouldn't apply to the controversial social media post because political communication is constitutionally protected. The court dismissed the appeal and reserved a decision on costs. Overseas, a massive wildfire crisis has turned Western Europe's peak vacation season into a disaster zone, triggering urgent warnings for tourists to stay clear of the front line. Cyan Valance reports.
2: Europe's summer holidays are usually the busiest time of year for tourist operators in southwest France near Bordeaux. But now authorities are urging holidaymakers to stay away while firefighters battle to contain a major wildfire that's advanced to within 15 kilometres of the city. Australian-born Blair Connor has lived in Bordeaux for 16 years and told the ABC he's never seen anything like it.
3: The fire sort of doing what it wants. No one's experienced this before.
2: It's one of several blazes burning across Europe. Around 300,000 people have been evacuated across France and Spain, and authorities are bracing for another heatwave forecast this week.
0: A free medical initiative targeting developmental delays in children is giving local parents peace of mind across Logan and Brisbane's outer south. Here's Lottie Twyford.
4: The Thriving and On Track program connects families with allied healthcare and childhood assessments at community and early learning centres at no cost. Mum Leilani Salessa has noticed big changes since 4-year-old Frederick began weekly speech therapy at a Slacks Creek community hub.
5: He's able to hold a conversation and the back and forth is there now.
4: Tennille Burkitt from the region's primary health network says it's important to meet families where they are.
6: We're removing that burden from families that they need to navigate a complex and often fragmented system.
4: She stresses early intervention is key to addressing possible developmental delays.
0: Well, an historic Brisbane Bayside train station has emerged from a lengthy construction shutdown to welcome back commuters. Emma Johnson reports.
7: Shorncliffe Station has been out of action since November last year for an accessibility upgrade. The revamp has seen its main building restored back to its 1914 original design, with the addition of two new platforms, upgraded security, lighting and signage. Train commuters say the facelift has been worth the wait.
8: We've been looking forward to this for so long, and it's just beautiful to see the heritage look reproduced.
9: It's so wonderful that we've restored this beautiful old building back to its immaculate condition.
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0: Queensland's weather, scattered showers tomorrow north of about Longreach and continuing in the east. Fine elsewhere, some morning frost inland in southern and central regions, possible fog in the east south of Bowen. Brisbane, 11 to 22, mainly fine in the southeast on Wednesday, Thursday and Friday. On Moreton Bay, south to southeasterlies, about 10 knots. ABC News.
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1: It is coming up to 6 minutes past three. Are you over the alert? Are you sticking your finger in your ear and giving it a good shake and going, gosh, what was that? That was an Oz alert. Lots of us got it. Lots of us didn't. The Oz alert came through at 2 o'clock, less than a minute, made a big screaming sound out of your phone and gave you a little message saying, don't worry, this is just an alert. Please don't panic. There's nothing you could do about that. You couldn't choose or unchoose that, really, pretty much, unless you turned your phone off. But I want to know what you are choosing these days. Are you watching the Commonwealth Games? Because I don't know anyone who is watching the Commonwealth Games. Is it because it's a scaled-back version of the Games, 10 sports in 10 days, or is it because the Commonwealth Games no longer seem that important? Everybody I ask says, yes, no, I should get to that. Have you got to it? 1-300-222-612-0467-922-612. Come on, there must be somebody watching it.
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0: Traffic.
5: Very good afternoon. Got some timber debris at Jindalee. Centenary Highway southbound lanes on the bridge. Got a breakdown at Murarrie Gateway southbound shoulder near Lytton Road. I got a breakdown M1 southbound shoulder before Mirambina Drive at Ormo, and another breakdown sitting on the Warragul Highway westbound in the left shoulder after the Ipswich Motorway at Riverview. Now, there's no delays there, but prior to that, we do have a crash on Ipswich Motorway westbound. The left and centre lanes remain blocked there before the Warragul Highway at Riverview, so the right lane getting through in that section for those delays are solid back to Gales. And there's only crash from this morning at Petrie, Anzac Avenue westbound. It's in the shoulder there between Petrie Street and Saunders Street. So no lanes blocked and no delays in that stretch. Logan Motorway, not too bad. Busy between Forest Lake and Parkinson. Centenary Highway southbound and Springfield. The Western Freeway, a little bit busy between Indooroopilly and Fig Tree Pocket. And the M1 from Underwood through to Daisy Hill and Coomera through to Helensvale if you're heading towards the Gold Coast. And the Gateway northbound is on the brakes. Stop start in spots from Boondall through to Bruce Highway and Rumber Downs. I'm Brad from ATM. More details at 3:30. 3 and 6:12 ABC Brisbane.
1: Thanks so much for that, Brad. I don't know. I keep seeing Australians winning gold medals at the Commonwealth Games and I think, oh, that's nice. And I still don't seem to watch it. The television sits right there. The remote control's just there beside the cup of tea. And yet I don't turn it on. I don't have a strong view about it either way, but I don't seem to be accidentally turning it on at all. Are you watching the Commonwealth Games? I can't find anybody who is. There must be someone. 1-300-222-612-0467-922-612. This is an anonymous contribution to this afternoon's conversation. It's about as competitive as snail racing, but far less interesting. I've never seen snail racing, but I take your point. I don't know. It could be very interesting. I'm not watching it. Are you watching it? Right now at Bridgman Downs, 20 degrees, Druvale, 21, Ormiston, 19 degrees, Coal Falls, 22. Logan City this afternoon, 21, Woody Point, 20, and 20 degrees on the Golden Sunshine Coasts. 1-300-222-612. So many people go, oh, they make that noise, oh, about the Commonwealth Games. Like, oh, yes, no, I keep meaning to. If you're watching, tell us. If you're not watching, tell us. Peter at Redlands, why don't you watch the games? Hang on, Peter, 1 second for me. 1 second, I've got to push this little button there. Yeah, there you are. Why don't you watch?
6: No, sorry, I do watch.
1: You do watch?
6: Yeah, hell yeah.
1: What have you been watching?
6: Well, the swimming's been on. Mainly a bit of bowls and all that other stuff, but the swimming, it's been the heats at 7:30 at night, and I go to bed early and I get up for the finals at 4 a.m. We've been absolutely swamping them, and I thought I'd get sick of watching Australia win, but I haven't. It's been fantastic.
1: So even though the United States aren't a Guinness in the pool, the Canadians are there. Some of the Brits can swim a bit.

0: it? Is it? Are we winning by miles and miles?
1: Oh, yeah. I think we got about 17 goals and 39 medals, about 13 or 14 ahead of England in second spot.
0: Okay. So it's almost not a fair competition, really, when we turned up.
1: Well, it's fair if you're a Commonwealth country, but yeah.
0: So we qualify. And you don't ever think, I'm not watching that, we'll just win.
1: No, I love it there. I love winning.
0: Yeah.
1: But the Athletics are starting tomorrow morning. So, yeah, a bit of a turnaround there, although we do have some great track and field. So
0: that's true. That's true. You can get a false sense of things, can't you, with the swimming for Australia. Good on you, Peter. He's watching. You can't go wrong winning. If you're winning, it's fun to watch. That's a very good point. Grant's at Fernie Grove. Are you watching?
2: No.
0: No.
2: Definitely not.
0: Are you the sort of person who says, oh, I meant to, I just really sort of haven't?
2: Not really. I just decided that it wouldn't really be much of a competition, to
0: yes.
2: be honest.
0: Yes.
2: It's like, you know, going and watching the kids play.
0: Yes. And it's almost, what do they do, the mercy rule when the kids play rugby and it gets to about 50 zip, they say, oh, well, you have Brutus on your team for a bit to sort of even it up.
2: Yep. So if we had some of our swimmers go and swim for some other countries, it might make it more of an interesting.
0: Yes, that'd be an interesting competition. They could do a draw before they come out. And they say, Australia, they could say, boom. Oh, Namibia, is that a Commonwealth country? I don't know. And you'd say, okay, don't worry about it, Molly O'Callaghan. You are now swimming for Scotland, but that's okay. You just do your best. That'd be good to watch.
2: I think so. But I would also like to mention that I hope Channel 7 didn't pay a lot for the broadcast rights because I really think that would be a loser, but anyway.
0: Well, it'd be interesting to see the ratings figures. Good on you. Some sensible suggestions there too. Pamela, you can't get enough of the Comm Games.
3: That's correct, yes.
0: What have you been seeing that we all haven't?
3: Oh, I've just been seeing whatever's on television. I don't have any pay television, so the swimming has been on first.
0: Well, I haven't been watching it, so you've got to give me the highlights. What are the highlights?
3: The swimming?
0: Yeah.
3: Oh, well, just winning. I'm very proud of our Australians and of Australia. I'm an Australian through and through. Love the swimming. My girls used to swim when they were younger and always followed that. Saw the netball last night. Australia beat England. The boxing, although...
0: She likes the boxing as well. Diane, you're keen as well. You're at Fernie Hills this afternoon. Are you enjoying it?
4: Yes, very much so.
0: Okay, are the Australians breaking any records in the pool? That's often an indication of a strong competition.
4: Yes, very close in the 50 metres last night, but only very, very close. So I'm sure when it comes to the Olympics, he'll be there doing it.
0: Yeah, it'll be a good hit out. What else are you enjoying? The swimming's an obvious one. Are there any weird little Commonwealth sports you've got into?
4: Oh, I like the girls doing their jumps and on the bars. What is that?
0: I
4: enjoyed that. Yeah. Doing the floor routines. I enjoyed the basketball last night. And we start on the track and field today. And I think that'll be very interesting.
0: Good on you, Diane. I love your enthusiasm. 1-300-222-612, 0467-922-612. 14 minutes past 3 right now. Jane from Richlands, I love watching the Commonwealth Games when I was a kid, but now it feels like a poor man's Olympics. Nicole on the Gold Coast, are you a watcher?
5: I'm definitely a watcher, Ellen.
0: Why are you watching?
5: Because I love seeing people get out there and just doing their best, regardless of what sport they're playing, what outfit they're wearing and what country they're competing for. They're in it, they're having a crack and they're doing the best, and that's what we've got to be proud about.
0: Is there anyone like Eric the Eel? Because the Americans aren't there and the Eastern Bloc aren't there, and all the non-Commonwealth countries aren't there, when you see a final, are there people still swimming the event when the medals are being handed out to the winners?
5: Yeah, well, yes, that did happen. I can't tell you exactly what it was, but you know what? The crowd got behind them, and that young lad and the look on his face of I've made it to the end, but just getting applauded for that's it, having a crack, and that's what it's all about.
0: So good on you.
5: 100%. Can't wait.

0: to wake up at 5:30 tomorrow morning and see what else I'm in store for.
1: Very good, Nicole. You've such enthusiasm. You've got me enthusiastic. I love Mike. There's always a grumpy middle-aged man on the text line shouting at me, ridiculous negative radio. That's ridiculous negative radio you're running there on the ABC. Stop it immediately.
2: 612 ABC Brisbane. Have your say. Call.
1: Take a ticket, Mike. 1-300-612-612-0467-922-612. It's just that everybody I ask says, oh, no, I keep meaning to. Al at Woody Point, you're enjoying watching the netball.
3: I'm loving it. My two granddaughters play netball. One of she's played in the Queensland State Age recently, but it's a very physical sport. I didn't realise the girls could get so testy, but yeah, enjoying it. And I love the swimming. There's some beautiful stories come out of the swimming.
1: I want to hear more about the aggro in the netball.
3: Oh, well, they're all my 12-year-old granddaughters, taller than me. They're all tall girls, but they like using elbows and pushing and shoving. I didn't realise it's probably a bit rougher than rugby league.
1: So you're at risk of getting an elbow in the gob-paying netball. And that's always fun. You know, they say of rugby league, bring back the biff, but it never went away in netball, you reckon?
3: No, I think this is back on, yeah. We played our arch nemesis last night, England, and beat them, so that's fantastic.
1: Yeah, you got to love that. Nothing wrong with winning, is there? Very good. Fred says, heavens, there's a contest on. Lana says, my mother and I are trying to watch the games, but the time difference means we have to use the broadcaster's app, and it's so hard to navigate, plastered with ads. We try to tape the live version and watch it later because of the ads and the talk. P.S. Don't tell me the netball score from last night. I'll watch it after work. No chance of that, Lana. I do keep meaning to watch, but I keep forgetting. Deb from Taringa says, it just feels like a big school carnival. All right, I'm not being negative. That is a text. Adam from Geebung. Ellen, I'm just worn out after the Football World Cup. Yes, a lot of jet lag from people who never, ever went anywhere watching the World Cup. And now this, are you prepared to keep getting up that early? Another anonymous one, it's a dying event. Maggie from Indooroopilly, the reduction in the number of sports this time has killed the vibe. Well, you can blame us for that. It was Victoria who threw the fish back into the Commonwealth pond and said no, no, no. It's somebody else saying after the Victorian incident, that is presumably that Victoria said we're not going to host it after all, I'm too embarrassed to watch it. More ads than sport, says Wendy, who's annoyed at Shaler Park. Lynn's at Runcorn. No, not watching the games, but did see most of the opening ceremony, which was great. I've heard that a lot. I heard that from Zane Bojack. He said he watched the opening ceremony and he liked it a great deal. Ash is at Bow Desert this afternoon. Watched the games a little bit on the weekend. Really bad coverage. No one in the audience. It's really just like watching a sporting meet. Has the Commonwealth Games had its day? Jared at Oxley, I've been enjoying the Commonwealth Games, especially the gymnastics. I'm very proud of our gymnasts, but I can acknowledge that the Commonwealth Games just doesn't feel as big as it used to when I was younger. I wonder why. Is it the absence of the Queen? She used to make an event really go, didn't she? Martin at Kenmore, I used to enjoy it. Now I don't really care. I'm not watching and I'm still not sure why. It's an interesting one, isn't it? The Commonwealth Games, somebody must be watching all those ads that they're putting out on the coverage. Maybe we'll get into it. Maybe we'll get into it in the track and field. We certainly did do very well in the swimming from the headlines as far as I could see. So there's someone out there watching it. In aid of that and all the gold medals from the pool, this is Little River Band on 612 ABC Brisbane, 19 minutes past 3 in the afternoon. Songs from 1984, playing to win.

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1: When Brisbane is talking.
0: 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Half an hour later, I'm screaming out, pull over now on the freeway at 110k an hour.
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2: It is 23 minutes past four on three on 612 ABC Brisbane. Asking you the question, are you watching the Comm Games? Listen to this, Vic on the Sunshine Coast, a piece of wisdom here. I think we can all agree with this one. Watching the Comm Games is better than watching the Broncos. Say it again, Vic. That is that. No truer word was ever spoken. How disappointing was that on the weekend? Linley on the text line, hi Ellen, there's just too much sport. No, I'm not watching. Maybe Dan did the right thing, a reference to Dan Andrews handing back the Commonwealth Games. Victoria was supposed to be the host this time around. They're not. Grant says, I'm getting more entertainment watching the odds for the cost of the Brisbane Olympic Stadium on one of the betting sites. The odds on favourite is that it will come in about three times over budget. Right. That's a happy thought, isn't it, for the taxpayers of Australia? Listen to this. Swimming is barely a sport, not in my top 200 of sports to watch. Wash your mouth out. Wash your mouth out and throw a little bit of chlorine in that water that you're washing your mouth out with while you're washing it out. That is un-Australian to say that. Swimming's a terrific sport. Have you ever done it? 5 o'clock in the morning, standing on the edge of the pool with your knees knobbling, saying, it's too cold, miss, I don't want to get in. That's what those young people have done. And look at them, pride of the world. They could beat anybody in the world. As it happens, they don't have to. It's only the Commonwealth Games. 1-300-222-612, 0467-922-612. This year's games were pared back because Melbourne bailed. I think that's why it looks a bit smaller than usual. Imogen, you're in Toowoomba. Are you watching?
3: Yes. So I love watching the Commonwealth Games sitting with my nan, and I've been loving watching the swimming heats in particular because it's just so amazing watching our Aussies do really well in the pool, and it's one of our best sports.
2: Is it ever close? Is it ever nail-biting when you sit beside Nan there in Toowoomba, Imogen, and think, gosh, will they win? Or is it just a given they're going to get a gold medal?
3: There have been a couple of them that have been quite nail-biting, there have been a couple of them. But there's also been ones where they've won by, like, quite a bit.
2: Yes.
3: So a bit of mixture, which is good.
2: Yeah, okay. So sometimes you are on the edge of your seat, which is always good. Are you going to keep watching now the swimming's over?
3: Yes, I'm going to definitely keep watching the other sports and the athletics. And
2: what time does your alarm go off in the morning?
3: Like 6 a.m.
2: Oh, okay. That's pretty reasonable, isn't it? In Toowoomba, it'd be very chilly, though. Thank you for the call. Jennifer at Karana Games says, I'd watch the games if Australia wasn't winning everything. Really? You want us to lose a bit. You want it to be a little bit more anxiety-ridden. Kath from King Roy, good afternoon, Ellen and team. My mum is watching the Commonwealth Games mainly as she enjoys watching the swimming. I don't know if she watches the other sports. Yeah, I don't know about that. They've also got some weird sports and cut-down sports in the whole thing. You know, three-on-three, don't they? I heard that vaguely in the netball or something. 10 sports over 10 days. It's sort of a budget version of the Comm Games now that we've handed it back, still in all. 26 minutes past three right now. Listen to this. Where do you get your cash? From today, it is a policy across all Coles supermarkets that you can only withdraw cash if you buy something. Now, you might have thought that was the case. It was the case in the other big supermarket, but not at Coles. You have to buy something in order to withdraw cash. In the past, some Coles supermarkets have allowed you to take out the cash without doing any shopping, and that brings Coles in line with other retailers, including Woolies. There's no minimum amount you have to spend to withdraw the cash. So if you want money, the cheapest thing you could buy is a Freddo Frog or a Caramello Bear. I think that's just what I sent Michelle. That's what I would buy. Very good value, the chocolate frogs. They're huge, not like those ones you used to get when you were a kid. After the news update at 3:30, Four Corners is going to begin talking about food fraud. How do you know what's on the label or the can or the packet matches what's inside? Four Corners has been investigating. But next, we've got some something very interesting in the pipeline, a look back on 125 years of plumbing in Queensland. Stay tuned.
4: Are there any winners in the cost of living crisis? What's causing the algal bloom?
5: Questions. They've never been more important. So the one thing we'll never question is our duty to keep asking. ABC News. Keep asking.
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2: Your news is about 3 minutes away. Here's the Beatles from back when the Com Games was huge.

0: Something from the Beatles at 29 minutes to 4. Michael Bausch is here.
1: Good afternoon. Ellen, among the stories we're following this afternoon, federal authorities are crunching the numbers from the first nationwide emergency broadcast test. The new AusAlert platform had its inaugural live trial at 2 o'clock this afternoon. Emergency Management Minister Christy McBain is currently giving an update. She says she's pleased with the initial data, despite some mobile users reporting their devices didn't register or the warning siren was cut short. Queensland's residential construction pipeline has reached a record 50,000 homes. That's the highest level since 1984, according to the Bureau of Statistics. It comes despite persistent trade shortages and materials delays, slowing down regional completion rates. Pauline Hanson has lost her federal court appeal against a racial discrimination ruling. Three senior judges today upheld a 2024 decision that found the One Nation leader breached the Racial Discrimination Act by telling Greens rival Maureen Faruqi to leave the country. Defence barristers had argued that anti-vilification laws shouldn't apply to the controversial social media post because political communication is constitutionally protected. And Queensland police have charged a Chinese national with bribery-related offences. It's alleged the 39-year-old man tried to give a Commonwealth public official a bag of tea containing $20,000. It allegedly happened during a business meeting at Camp Hill on Brisbane's south side earlier this month. More news at 4.
2: 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Traffic.
3: A lot of delays at the moment on the Ipswich Motorway. We've just had a crash cleared westbound, which is good news. That's all been cleared up for the Warrego Highway at Riverview. Traffic is back to gales. We do have quite a few breakdowns. The Ipswich Motorway westbound on the shoulder after Church Street at Goodna, and a breakdown the Warrego Highway westbound in the left shoulder after the Ipswich Motorway at Riverview. So that was after that crash, that breakdown sitting there if you're heading westbound. But I'd say heavy delays leading up to that. Got a breakdown in one southbound shoulder before Merrimbina Drive at Ormo. Also a breakdown on the Gateway Motorway south down the shoulder near Lytton Road at Murray, and a truck and car crash just in a Bowen Hills inner city bypass eastbound at the RNA tunnel. Traffic is back to Hale Street at Milton, and some tyre debris at Tarragindi Pacific Motorway southbound. It's in the right shoulder before Clump Road, so extra care through there. I'm Brad from ATN. More details just after 4 on 6:12 ABC Brisbane.
0: Thanks so much for that, Brad. It's coming up now to 27 minutes to 4 on 6:12 ABC Brisbane. How much trust can you place in the labels on the food you buy each week? That's the question at the heart of Duped Food Exposed, a major two-part Four Corners investigation by Adele Ferguson. Starts tonight. I mean, you would assume that the food system's keeping you safe, yes, but maybe you're not always getting what you think you're paying for. Adele Ferguson's with you now. This investigation took 8 months, Adele. It involved extensive forensic lab testing. Tell us what that testing uncovered and what actually surprised you the most.
4: Yeah, so we tested everyday products to see if the label matched the product. And everywhere we looked, we found problems. So we looked at tomatoes, spices, fish, alcohol, eggs, and we looked at some of the big brands that we're told we should be trusting. And I think that's what really surprised me most, was that you can't trust some of the brands, what they're saying. And then on top of that, you have regulation that you think is going to be looking after you, because as consumers, we don't have the time or the science to do this. And it's not happening.
0: Yeah. Eggs. I mean, tomatoes, maybe they could put anything in the can you wouldn't know, but eggs?
4: Yeah, well, with tomatoes, it was actually, we were looking at the country of origin. So we looked at 39 brands of tomatoes, over 200 products, passata, paste and tinned sliced tomatoes. And what we found was country of origin, they might say on the label, grown in Australia, and they're actually coming from China and in some cases Xinjiang. We tested a lot of eggs around the country and most of them were fine. You know, they might say that they're cage-free, but in South Australia, there was one brand, which was a Woolies brand. Just in South Australia, we tested six different egg cartons and it had a mix of eggs. Some of them were cage-free and some of them were not. And the packaging said cage-free.
0: You interviewed a man called Cameron Scadding, the founder and CTO at an organisation called Source Certain. This is what he said.
5: It was a surprise. primarily because they make such a clear Australian claim on the front of pack that it was a surprise that we found the Chinese tomatoes in there. It is not a surprise at all that we're finding Chinese tomatoes in Australia.
0: I mean, he is a guy whose business is all about supply chain integrity. I'm surprised. Were you?
4: Oh, absolutely. Really, really surprised. And they're a world-renowned lab, so it wasn't some backyard lab. They work with the FBI, Scotland Yard and the AFP. And they really specialise in country of origin. And so when they're saying this, they say they're 98% certain of what they're finding.
0: Wow. You're listening to Adele Ferguson. She's fronting a major Tarp Four Corners investigation into where your food comes from. Your investigation, as you say, focuses on food fraud, products not being what they claim to be. How widespread of a problem is it, or are you just catching products at the margin?
4: We just randomly decided to test these products, and every category had a problem. And what Cameron Scadding has said, and he's been doing this for decades, is you walk down any aisle in a supermarket and you'll find fraud. We spoke to Janine Curl, who is a food fraud expert, and she's worked for the New South Wales food regulator. She also says food fraud is everywhere. We just don't test for it. We don't have the proper regulation to eke it out.
6: We're not investigating, we're not enforcing, and the gaps are there, creates the opportunity in and of itself. The lack of enforcement creates the opportunity for various actors within supply chains at any point to swap out or misrepresent what they're selling in some way can ultimately cause great harm.
0: So the experts aren't surprised. The focus in terms of regulation has been on food safety, not food origin or food fraud, as you're exposing. What have the companies who are selling these products, how have they responded to these revelations?
4: So they are rejecting the testing results. They're saying that they trust their suppliers who are providing this, you know, food brands, labels to them or the contents. And they reckon that these suppliers have got incredible documentation. Some of the companies are saying that they will do independent testing themselves.
0: They will now go and independently test on the basis of what you've come to them with. Is that right?
4: That's exactly right, yes.
0: You've also spoken to Alan Fells for a long time. He was the competition czar, competition commissioner. What did he identify as the biggest gaps in the oversight system? If suddenly you've got an independent investigative journalist and independent labs saying there's an issue, the supermarkets themselves going back and saying, well, we'll go ask our suppliers. Where's the regulator in all this?
4: Yeah, so the regulator specialises in food safety. So that's contaminations, and a lot of food comes from overseas because we're in a global supply chain now, and they're not testing for food fraud. So that could be honey isn't really honey, it's got corn syrup in it, or extra virgin olive oil isn't what it says it is. There's so many different ways that fraud can happen. It can be changing the expiry dates on products. It can be putting sulfur into mincemeat to make it look redder and fresher. So there's so many different ways that it can be done. And what Alan Fells is saying is that in other countries, they have a food fraud regulator or a unit. Australia doesn't have that.
7: Australia needs to take food fraud far more seriously and apply the law more strongly and have better arrangements and prioritisation by the relevant regulators to stamp it out. The ACCC should take

0: punitive action in the courts if the laboratory tests are true.
1: Yeah, if these tests are true and you're not getting what you're paying for, your hand goes out for Australian tomatoes deliberately and you're getting tomatoes from China or indeed anywhere else, that is an issue. Any advice for consumers, Adele, about how to get what they're paying for?
2: Yeah, so this is the problem with this whole sector, and food fraud is such a lucrative area. Consumers really have nowhere to go because they're relying on the label, they're relying on the brand, they're relying on the supermarkets. What I would say is some of the labels are legal, and so you can look out for things like if a package says 100% natural, have a look again, because there's no legal basis for the word natural in food. So it means marketers can slap it on any product, even if it's an ultra-processed, highly engineered product. You can call it 100% natural. So you can actually look on the back of the pack and have a look at the ingredients. And if they all look like a very long list of ingredients and a lot of them you don't recognise, it's unlikely to be natural.
1: Yeah, Adele, thank you for the investigation. Can't wait to see the show tonight.
2: Thank you.
1: It's called Duped, Food Exposed. It airs over two consecutive Mondays starting tonight at 8:30 on ABC TV and ABC iView. It is 19 minutes to four right now. What do you learn over three generations in a family of plumbers? Answer that question for you next.

0: My Girl, The Temptations at 16 minutes to four. When your loo is blocked and it's flowing all over the floor, who are you going to call? Plumbers. You can't live without them. Been central to Brisbane's way of life for generations, and now there's a book about them. You could read it on the loo.
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0: Did you know that during World War II, apprentice plumbers in Brisbane were considered so essential they were exempt from being called up for service, and we wouldn't have a copper dome on top of Brisbane City Hall unless an enterprising plumber got the job done on a budget of about £5. True story. Across the last 125 years, plumbers have kept Brisbane going, so to speak.

0: Bruce Wallace is a veteran plumber and has written a book on 125 years of Brisbane's plumbing history. I want some of the best yarns out of this book now, Bruce. Let's go to Brisbane City Hall, 1930. The state's most expensive building about to be finished. So we've got the same thing happening with the stadium now, right? No expense spared on the City Hall. £1 million. And the finishing touch was to be a sphere on top of the clock tower. But then the money ran out. In steps plumber Fred Johnson. He's given £5 to finish the building. What does he do?
1: Yeah, Fred was doing the plumbing. He did the complete plumbing on the hall.
0: Yep.
1: It was very financially unrewarding.
0: Right. He made a loss on it.
1: Yeah, it sent him broke, but he got back on his feet and served us again in the Master Plumbers. So there was supposed to be some fancy spire at the top of the clock.
0: Mm-hmm.
1: And they ran out of money, so they said, we want you to do something, make it look nice, but we're only paying you £5. So he starts getting all the scrap brass and copper and things from beds and whatnot, and made up this round dome and brazed it all together and put it up there. I only read about it in the Sunday Mail 4 years ago or something like that.
0: Yeah.
1: And I thought, well, I've never noticed this, but next time I went into town, I looked up. And there it is. It's still there.
0: Still there.
1: Still there.
0: Still there. Yeah. How about that? I hope that doesn't happen to contractors building the next generation of infrastructure. The introduction of sewerage transformed Brisbane. Oldies still talk about that. You'd have to go out the back to go to the loo. But it really changed the work of plumbers, didn't it?
1: Yeah. Look, they started sewering the CBD in the early 1900s and they spread it out, but Brisbane was growing that fast that they couldn't keep up with it. And anyway, really, Clem Jones, he's well accredited for sewering up Brisbane. The plans are already in place, but, the public service can have plans in place, but you really need the politicians to say, right, we're going to spend the money here.
0: But isn't that remarkable that Brisbane, the last Australian capital city to complete the process of sewering the city, and that was in 1980, which was just the other day, frankly, but the plans were there from 1912.
1: Yeah. The plans were there for a long time, and it just went slowly, but, there were lots of suburbs that had the outhouse out the back there. You got to give it to Clem Jones. He said, we'll go ahead and do this.
0: Mm.
1: He was smart. He did the low-lying areas like Sandgate first.
0: Why was that smart?
1: Well, you got a lot more done more quickly.
0: When you have to get down to take it up and down hills.
1: Well, yeah. So he got a lot more covered it was easily done. And so the more homes you got sewered, the more we'll vote for him next time, But but Clem was a surveyor. He worked that out. But that created a lot of work because then people wanted to have a toilet put on the back of their house, usually, an old weatherboard house there. Might get put up the back steps there. And then they had to get connected up to the sewerage.
0: Yeah.
1: So it created a lot of work, and a lot of new contractors got their start that way.
0: Yeah. Bruce is talking about the history of plumbers in Brisbane, if you can believe it. He's the author of a new book called Pipelines Timeline, the Master Plumbers Association of Queensland 1900 to 2025. Why were there one of the professions that Australia couldn't risk having go to the Second World War? Why were apprentice plumbers exempt from service?
1: Well, what I think the problem was is if they joined up and went off to war halfway through their apprenticeship and they came home affected, they wouldn't go back in the trade. So I think they were losing too many apprentices not continuing on with their studies. Now, that's not to say that they didn't join up after they finished their apprenticeship. There were lots of plumbers, and there's half a dozen past presidents that I know served overseas.
0: Yeah.

0: Yeah.
1: they were worried about the abuse of time.
0: Sure.
1: And 10 minutes, might turn into 20 minutes and half an hour or something like that.
0: But the plumbers won the argument.
1: Yeah, yeah. Well, it's interesting. When I did my apprenticeship, it was just 20 minutes in the morning, and that was good. Sometime in the 80s or 90s, it went back the award, and I'm not sure what it is now, but it went back to 10 minutes each way,
0: each morning and afternoon.
1: But if you're working on a high-rise building...
0: By the time you get everybody gets down off the building,
1: yeah,
0: 10 minutes
1: gets
0: is
1: down
0: gone.
1: And back, and then you waste that time in the afternoon. So
0: we
1: didn't do it in our workplace. Yeah,
0: you're a third-generation plumber. It ends with you. What did you love about the job, Bruce?
1: Well, I wanted to be a photographer, but anyway.
0: but your old man was a plumber,
1: yeah,
0: so that was out.
1: Dad and my grandfather. So I don't know. I just thought there weren't any TAFE courses for photography or anything. You just had to do a de facto, some photographer to take you on and show you the ropes. That was back then. Now it's all different. So I just thought, oh, well, I'll do my apprenticeship, and then I'll when I finish my apprenticeship, I might have a go at this photography, and if that doesn't work out, then I can go back to plumbing.
0: Mm-hmm.
1: But my dad got serious heart troubles, and then he more or less said, nearly straight after I come out of my apprenticeship, unless you want to take it on, I'm just selling up and that's
0: that.
1: It.
0: You won't have a fallback plan.
1: Yeah.
0: So how long were you in the business?
1: I ran it for about 30 years, some of that with Dad. They had some other time keeping an eye on me.
0: But it ends with you?
1: Yeah, yeah.
0: So that's why you can't get a plumber in Brisbane, hey?
1: Yeah, well, we had a few trucks on the road in our time.
0: But, yeah. Well, it's amazing that you're a veteran plumber turned historian and author. Bruce Wallace has been with you. Set out the Master Plumbers Association of Queensland, the history of that organisation, 1900 till 2025. Thanks for coming in, Bruce.
1: Thanks for having us.
0: It is 7 minutes to four on 612 ABC Brisbane. After the news, this text message went out today. Did you get the alert? The Federal Emergency Minister is going to let you know whether that was a success or not, and a bit more information about why we decided to do this rather than send texts during a national emergency. This is Dan Sultan. The song is Needing Love.

0: 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Or building a brighter future? 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Or inspiring future astronauts? 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
3: Elon Musk has given a significant interview to The Economist magazine, that very august publication out of London, and you won't believe what he's had to say about AI. Now, he's somebody who knows something about futuristic things. He's behind Tesla, the motor car company, and, of course, SpaceX, which is a rocket maker turned AI conglomerate. Anyway, he reckons that AI is going to overtake human intelligence pretty quickly, and it's going to render all work by humans optional. Right. That's something to look forward to, I suppose. He reckons within 10 years, robots in the workplace will help usher in an era of such amazing abundance that money will become meaningless, no need to save for your retirement. Here's part of the conversation with The Economist's Zanny Minto-Bedous.
4: An overwhelming amount of artificial intelligence, meaning like in 10 years, I would expect artificial intelligence to be far greater than the sum of human intelligence. Like far greater. In fact, I think AI may exceed the sum of human intelligence in around 5 years.
5: Like 5 years?
4: Roughly 5 years is my guess. So there really won't be anything that AI can't do better than humans, apart from being human, perhaps.
5: At a more prosaic level, what will life be like?
4: The most likely outcome is an age of amazing abundance, where anyone can have anything they can think of. This may sound preposterous, but well, here we are in 2026. Let's see where we stand in 2036. Now, of course, there are things that could derail this, like a massive global thermonuclear war or something like that. But assuming that there's not World War III, I think we're headed for an age of amazing abundance. So this is, I guess, a message of optimism and excitement about the future.
3: A rare interview with Elon Musk, but back to work. The AI overlords aren't ready to take over yet, so you'll have to keep earning a living for a little while. News coming up next after that: was the Oz Alert test a success? And why did we need it in the first place?
6: Breakfast.
5: As you wake up, we've got something better than a cup of coffee to get you started.
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ABC News. Good afternoon. I'm Michael Bausch. Federal authorities are assessing the results of Australia's first national emergency broadcast test. The new AusAlert system is meant to be used during life-threatening events. As part of a trial, it dropped a loud siren onto compatible mobile devices right across the country at 2 o'clock this afternoon. Official figures show 94% of cell towers successfully sent the message. The Minister in charge, Christy McBain, says the National Emergency Management Agency, or NEMA, says the handful of missing

0: towers were already out of action.
1: The 6% of towers relate to towers that are offline for maintenance, that are being upgraded or have other things happening at that point in time. So those 6% have a range of things that are already happening on them. As I said, we're already above NEMA's national target.
0: The Bruce Highway is closed in North Queensland after a two-vehicle crash north of Townsville. Emergency services were called to the scene at Coobee just after 1:30 this afternoon. A man in his 50s and another in his 30s suffered serious injuries. Police say lengthy traffic delays are expected. Overseas, Tehran has agreed to suspend its retaliatory missile strikes across the Middle East, provided Washington maintains its current pause on bombing operations. Here's John O'Wakely.
2: Iran says it's also halted strikes in the region while talks through Omani mediators progress. The US ambassador to the UN, Mike Waltz, said President Trump wants to give diplomacy more time. US media reports suggest concerns about dwindling supplies of missile interceptors may have also influenced the pause. For the past fortnight, US forces had been striking Iran in what Washington said was retaliation for Iranian attacks on shipping in the Strait of Hormuz, with Iranian forces responding by launching strikes at water desalination plants in nearby Gulf Arab states. Oil prices have fallen in the wake of the pause, with the benchmark Brent crude now down by 5%.
0: Queensland's residential construction pipeline has reached a record 50,000 homes. That's the highest level since 1984, according to the Bureau of Statistics. It comes despite persistent trade shortages and materials delays, slowing down regional completion rates. Premier David Crisafulli says it's an overall good result.
3: The growth over the last 12 months in construction has been in the order of 25.6%. It's averaged 2.4% per annum for the last 10 years. It's a massive improvement.
0: Employment academics are warning that toxic workplace cultures are driving many female apprentices to abandon their chosen career. James Taylor reports.
4: The number of female apprentices in traditionally male trades such as butchery has more than tripled since 2020, but most women are discontinuing before finishing the qualification. University of Sydney professor Ray Cooper says not enough employers have adapted to new laws seeking to stamp out sexual harassment in the workplace.
5: Everyday sexism, or actually pretty nasty sexism, we find are an experience of lots of women apprentices.
4: A spokesperson for the Federal Department of Employment and Workplace Relations says gender equality is a national priority, and there is a range of support for female apprentices and their employers.
0: A Central Queensland Indigenous community's lost its only residential addiction treatment facility after a sudden local government decision to end the operator's lease. Katrina Bevan reports.
6: Not-for-profit Central Queensland Indigenous Development, or CQID, opened the Mimosa Creek Healing Centre in Warrabinda, southwest of Rockhampton, in 2012. The organisation says it successfully sought government funding to build the centre and run its residential rehab programs for Indigenous men. In March, the local council voted to terminate CQID's lease, citing community concerns around culturally appropriate care and sustained recovery outcomes. CQID says the council never raised concerns with the organisation and has disregarded several letters and meeting requests. The council has been contacted for comment.
0: Queensland's weather, scattered showers tomorrow north of about Longreach and continuing in the east, fine elsewhere, some morning frost inland in southern and central regions and possible fog in the east south of Bowen. Brisbane's temperature range 11 to 22, the Gold Coast 11 to 21, the Sunshine Coast 12 to 21, Ipswich 5 to 23. Mostly fine about the southeast on Wednesday, Thursday and Friday. On Moreton Bay, south to southeasterly winds about 10 knots. 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
11: The government's claiming big success for the AusAlert test. You're not convinced. On the text line, lots of people saying they didn't get it. Did you get the alert? 1300 222 612 046

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2: Traffic. A little bit happening this afternoon. We did have a crash in the city bypass eastbound at the RNA Tunnel at Bowen Hills. That's been cleared up. Traffic is recovering from Hale Street at Milton. Got a breakdown in the city now. Capital Bridge inbound right lane after Stanley Street. Some minor delays. Got a crash at Belmont just in. No delays at this stage. Gateway northbound before the Wynnum Road exit. And a car and motorcycle crash at Tingalpa. A Manly Road inbound left lane is blocked to Castle Ray Street. Those delays are back to New Cleveland Road. So the right lane is getting through there. It was blocked at one stage. Ipswich Motorway westbound and shoulder. We've got a breakdown up to Church Street at Goodna. Has been heavy from Wake Old right through to Riverview after an early crash as well. We've still got a breakdown Warrigal Highway westbound, the left shoulder after the Ipswich Motorway as well. It's been an early crash from this morning at Petrie, Anzac Avenue westbound between Petrie Street and Saunders Street. There's no lanes blocked and no delays for crews to remove that vehicle there. And tired

0: Breathe Tarrant Indy Pacific Motorway southbound right shoulder before Clump Road. I'm Brad from ATN. I'll be back at 4:30 on 6:12 ABC Brisbane.
1: Thanks so much for that, Brad. Coming up to 4:07, Bridgman Downs 20 degrees, Druvale 21, Ormiston 19, at Amberley this afternoon 22 degrees, Logan City 21, Woody Point 20, and it's 20 degrees on the Golden Sunshine Coasts. Let's think about 2 o'clock this afternoon. Where were you? What were you doing? What were you listening to? Suddenly, did you hear this? That's the new AusAlert platform. It had its inaugural live trial at 2 o'clock this afternoon. Christy McBain is the Federal Minister for Emergency Management. She's pleased with the data they've got. She says the telcos have advised 94% of targeted cell towers successfully broadcast the alert to mobile phones across the country. 1-300-222-612, 0467-922-612. Did you get the alert? Did your phone make that noise? And did a little message come up on the screen saying, don't panic, it's just a test, let me know? Here's what the minister had to say. That 94% of targeted cell towers broadcasting the alert successfully, she says, that's above what they were aiming for, above the National Emergency Management Agency's target for getting that message through today.
2: Compatible devices across the nation have received the test alert, and it was effective across all states and territories. I want to thank Australians for their support to test this critical capability that will provide near-instant alerts during local and national emergencies. We have already debriefed with a range of our emergency service organisations in each jurisdiction, and they are also reporting successful tests and widespread coverage of devices who have received AusAlerts in communities around the country. We've also been tracking public responses from the National Situation Room, and reports are that test messages reached high numbers of mobile devices around the country. Obviously, we're only an hour after this test, so NEMA will continue to analyse the technical and performance data and engage with emergency service organisations around the country. Don't worry if you did not receive an alert. This could be because you were not in a coverage area, your software was not up to date, or your device was incompatible.
1: Christy McBain, the Federal Minister for Emergency Management, talking about that AusAlert national test that went out at 2 o'clock today. But what's it all about? Adam Spencer is a former ABC radio host, science nerd and clever person. Adam, I saw on Substack, yours is the only explanation I have seen to date on what that was all about. So first of all, 94%. Is that good going, do you think?
3: Yeah, look, I think for a first trial, that's not bad at all. There will be some devices that weren't compatible. There'll be some data sorted through there. By comparison, when they rolled this out in New Zealand, it went out at 1:30 in the morning instead of what was meant to in the afternoon. They did it in Germany, a similar test. Large amounts of them just weren't received. They did it in Wales, and people complained about a spelling mistake in the alert that accompanied it. If you've tried to read Welsh, with the greatest respect to that beautiful language, I think you're going to get the occasional spelling mistake. I think 94% is pretty solid, and it'll be really interesting to hear from people who didn't get the alert, why, where they were, what sort of device they had. But 94% for a first trial of this, not being run out in an actual emergency, I think they're pretty solid numbers.
1: Where were you at 2 o'clock when the alert went out?
3: I'm breaking the first rule of radio broadcasting. My apologies. I'm calling you from an airport, so there's lots of background noise. I was on the tarmac in Sydney about to take off for Brisbane. I knew it was coming, and there'd been an alert across the entire airport, so most people knew, but it was really interesting. Almost all the phones went off. The guy sitting next to me started a rant about how this is just a continuation of the COVID virus and we're all being observed. So I just sort of turned a bit away from that conversation. Most people seemed to understand it was coming, and not many people seemed to be confused or surprised by it. I think the message got out reasonably well at the airport. But when I put it out on my Substack this morning, there are a lot of people saying, I haven't heard about this at all until now.
1: Yes, I had a similar thing from first thing this morning. I was a one-woman news service. Adam Spencer with you. In the Substack, in your Substack, you were explaining why we have this. What is the background to the development of this system of alerts? We'll go into the technical nature of it, but why do we suddenly decide a few years back

0: gosh, better get a nationwide alert system going.
1: Yeah, this goes back to the Royal Commission out of the tragedies of the bushfires in the late 20-aughts, where when placed under extreme stress, those emergency management systems just couldn't handle it. You'd heard about people getting SMSs late, not getting SMSs at all, getting them hours after the event. And we thought we need a system that's a little bit better than the current system, which essentially stacks SMSs in a queue and tries to get them out to people. So it's 17, 18 years ago that this first flashed across the radar. It's a remarkable technical effort to get it up to speed, and that's why it went out today.
0: Okay, so what is the problem with just texting us? That has been a system. I mean, the ABC, your local ABC, they say get your silver radio with some batteries, and the local, there's sometimes people knock on the doors, sometimes there's sirens playing, and for years now we've had these texts. What's wrong with relying on telcos in a disaster?
1: Really important to understand, AusAlert is not going to replace any of those current systems. It's only going to extend and hopefully strengthen. Local radio will still be absolutely crucial in emergency situations. People going around and door knocking, people from the local RFS going to where they know your area floods first.
0: Hang on, Adam, wait. I seem to have pressed a button. See, there you go. Things can go wrong. Yeah, okay, so all of those systems are still going to be in use. So what's this system?
1: It's looking to extend the current system. The SMS system essentially gets a gigantic list of phone numbers and SMSs them in a queue, in order. So when you have a system where there are tens of thousands of messages you want to send out, that queuing can cause all sorts of problems. That's not what happened today. The reason everyone got the message at 2 o'clock today is similar to the reason if you all turned your radio on at 2 o'clock, I'd get ABC local radio, even if the person next to me, even if everyone on my street was tuning in, I'd get it at the right time. There's no delay, there's no queuing. They used a separate channel across all mobile towers in Australia. So people who got the alert today may well have been being contacted by multiple towers at the one time. They just got a single message because the towers all chat to each other. It's that immediacy and using a channel that exists on your phone that's open now, that's not being used for anything else, is the reason everyone got the alert at the right time. It's a massive improvement on a queue of 25,000 SMSs we're sending out one at a time.
0: Am I right in thinking that if you are in an emergency, which we weren't at 2 o'clock today, then the telecommunication system might tend to be jammed with people phoning and texting one another, which would make the receipt of text messages even less reliable, if you like?
1: Exactly. If you're in a high-pressure zone because there's a localised event like a flood or a fire, everyone's sending each other messages, they're all calling each other to check, are you at home, are you safe, that network clogs up. Using a separate channel on your phone and the ability of the experts to just target a specific local area and say send an SMS to all the phones in this area now is an improvement on the system. And the other thing is today, Ellen, people would have got this phone, this message, who are not, like visitors to Australia, who are not registered on any local phone list or anything like that. Yeah, if their phone was on and operating and near the tower, it got the message. If your phone is new and you've just turned it on, you got the message. So that's a massive improvement over going to a centralised data bank of phone numbers, some of which may not be used anymore, some of which may have dropped off the list, etc. There would have been people from overseas who'd landed in the country 15 minutes earlier, walking through Sydney airports, i.e. in the international department. They would have got that message because the towers are just broadcasting out to every phone that can receive on that open channel that happens to be within their catchment.
0: What about your friend at the airport sitting beside you who thought Big Brother was watching him?
1: Yeah, well, I mean, since I had the COVID vaccine, I'm getting 6G straight into my retina and I'm loving it. No, these things are anonymised as well. The phone, because this is actually more private than the traditional system. A tower did not find my phone number and say, let's send this message to Adam. It just sent in the same way, if I turn on my radio, you don't know I'm listening on the radio or not. That tower just sent out a message and every phone in the nearby area that I happen to be one of got the message at the same time. No recording that I received it, no recording of what my number was, no sort of digital blip saying I got the message and I replied or anything like that. It's actually more private, if privacy is your concern, than the current SMS system, which I still think stacks up fine in terms of privacy in an emergency situation.
0: Yeah, and it can be national and it could be just at a street level. Don't go home to this street because there's a big fire in the street. You could use it for that.
1: Yeah, people can send out to an individual tower or every tower across the state or to

0: day, every single phone tower across Australia played a role in millions and millions of people receiving this message at what seems to be around 94% efficiency. I'll take that.
1: Yeah. Adam Spencer, mathematician, former ABC radio host, thank you for the explanation.
0: I'm just off to get a COVID update. I'll see you soon.
1: There's Adam Spencer. Doesn't hold much truck with the conspiracy theories. More a facts man, actually. 1-300-222-612-0467-922-612. Did you get the text? Claire at Bulimba. Yep, got the text. Bing, I was at a wake. Oh, gosh, were you? With about 100 people present. It was interesting to hear how long that beep took to get through on some phones. 10 minutes for the longest was the delay. If it was time critical alert, that would get interesting. Chrissy from Kalinga. Ellen and Crick, yes, I got my Oz alert right on two. My son at work said they all got theirs and this one person got two on the same phone. My question is, how is this now being used? Mike says it's called a test for a reason. That's how they find the dead spots. I would rather wake up to an alert than sleep through a text. Julie at Withcott says, I was in the staff room at 2 p.m, must be a teacher. Everyone except me got the alert. About 10 minutes later, my phone received the alert. Then again, 5 minutes later, then yet again, 5 minutes after that. Crazy. The alarm went off on my phone, says another person who's at Keppel Sands today. Then a recorded message saying what it was about, then a printed message repeating the voice message. Norma says, hi again, my text message about a garbled message with the alert. If it was a written advice for blind people, if I were blind, I would have no idea what it said. There's a good point. Prue on the emergency test, I received the message but no sound. My phone software is supposed to be compatible. And Sean says, my wife and I were at home at Bald Hills, one block from a mobile tower. Neither of us received it on our iPhones. It does, it seems, depend on how old your phone is. My colleague Terry, sitting beside me, didn't get it on one of her phones because it was a 2017 phone. 2019 and onwards phones, we're told, worked, but they'll get the kinks out, I'm sure. 612 ABC reporter Kenji Sato was in the Queen Street Mall when the alert went out and went and got reactions from folk.
2: My phone, nothing happened. I heard the alerts from other people's phones.
3: I don't think so. I couldn't find my phone in time.
4: Yes. Yeah. Were you expecting it?
5: No. I'm from Ireland. We don't know what it is.
6: Yes, I did. We came to watch.
4: You came to watch? Yeah. To see the ruckus unfold?
6: Yeah, it was very mild. I've seen more people walk into each other when they're just looking at their phones. It stops your phone from recording. So really? We were videoing while it was happening. So I didn't know it gave them the ability to stop your recording.
1: There you go. We're finding out all sorts of things about Oz Alert. The minister saying is a test. 94% of towers got it out. Adam Spencer with an explanation of what on earth was going on. Coming up in your daily finance briefing, the real estate auctioneers are panicking. Should you?
7: Today was the worst auction day of my career. The worst. 0 out of 6. I didn't have a single person register to bid.
1: David Bassanese is with you now, Chief Economist at Beta Shares. Let's talk about the things contributing to that auctioneer's despair. What the RBA might do next is playing into it all. Let's go through it, David. How many Reserve Bank board meetings are there between now and the end of the year? And what's the expectation on whether or not they'll raise rates at any of them?
8: Yeah, good to be with you, Alan. Yeah, there is actually 4 meetings to go this year, August, September, November and December, so no meeting in October. But, the next one will be a Tuesday, August 11. But at the moment, the markets are toying with the idea of a less than 50% chance of a rate rise priced in for August, but there's actually one fully priced by year-end. So the markets do expect, at this stage, the RBA, despite what's happening in the housing market, to raise rates at least once more this year.
1: So the expectation is 0.25% rise sometime between now and Christmas.
8: Yeah, and that's going to be very much dependent on the inflation numbers, of course. We get very important inflation numbers on Wednesday, the June quarter consumer price index. And, in fact, if that is on the high side, I think the market will swing around to the view that they could raise rates in August, like bring forward that rate rise.
1: Yeah, yeah. We keep hearing the housing market price growth is stagnating, first started in Sydney, Melbourne, and certainly spreading to Brisbane. Unit prices actually going backwards in Brisbane. It's easier to get the data from those auctions every week. Have a listen to this. I played a bit of it earlier. It's one of the leading auctioneers in the country. His name's Tom Panos. He's in Sydney. Imagine him. He's sitting in his car. He looks absolutely gutted. And this is an you've never met a pessimistic auctioneer, have you, David, right? They're optimistic chaps. And he's tried to sell half a dozen properties on the weekend, on Saturday, over the course of the day. And here is he reflecting on his day's work.
7: Today was the worst auction day of my real estate auction career. I've been doing auctions for 30 years. Today was the worst. 0 out of 6. I didn't have a single person register to bid. Do you understand? Not one registration. Not one person even said to themselves, you know what? There's a few bargains out there. I might go in and just see what's actually happening. Not even put your hand up, but no one registered. I've never, ever had that.
1: Okay, that is an anecdote, a pretty powerful one, David Bassanese from BetaShares, Chief Economist. How do you reflect on what he's saying? Is that what's going on more broadly?
8: Yeah, well, I mean, the auction clearance rates on the weekend were, still pretty subdued. I mean, they've lifted a little in the last couple of weeks. I mean, nationally, on the 21st of June, they had a record low of only 47%. And that was with, 20% of auctions have been withdrawn. So, one-fifth of those that were planning to have an auction decided not to auction. And then those that did go to auction, only 50%, less than 50% cleared the market. So that's pretty dire. Last weekend it did tick up to 52%. So it has improved, but I mean it's reflecting, I think, firstly fewer auctions, fewer people are putting their houses on the market, and secondly, people are adjusting their price expectations, so prices are coming down, and more properties are selling, I guess, as a result. But the outlook is still pretty challenged because of the changes to the budget, capital gains, as we've mentioned in recent weeks.
1: And so the tax changes introduced in the budget are really designed to drive affordability, and that's code for driving prices down. So, okay, that's happening. Would the Reserve Bank be concerned for that auctioneer, or would that be the furthest thing from their mind, and indeed the people whose homes he was trying to sell?
8: Well, look, at the end of the day, the auctioneer cares about turnover, right? So he doesn't necessarily care whether prices go up or down. It's just whether there's a lot of people buying and selling. And at the moment, there's just been a buyer's strike. People are waiting to see. As I said, I think what's happening is investors are out of the market, right? They are licking their wounds. The negative gearing is gone. First home buyers, the only ones who possibly could be interested in this market. But at the moment, it's a case of fear of missing out has been replaced by fear of buying too early. And I think people expect, people are maybe anticipating prices to fall further and say, well, why should I jump in too early here? And so we're actually probably getting a bit of an air pocket in the market where people are just stepping back and waiting to see prices, maybe fall a bit further. And I said, and the risk of another RBA rate rise would be an absolute kick in the guts for the market. If you don't need to buy at the moment, there's probably not a strong compulsion to buy. And that's where we're in this situation.
1: Yeah, that's a very good description. We're in an air pocket at the moment. Who knows how long it will last? But that seems a very good description for what's going on in the market. And all eyes on the Reserve Bank in August, but most importantly, the inflation figures. What day this week are they out, David?
8: Yeah, they're out on Wednesday. The focus is going to be the underlying measure, what's called the trim mean. So the market's expecting a gain of about 0.9% for the quarter.
9: That'll have the annual rate lift to 3.7. Now, I think that number is still not great, but it may keep the RBA sidelined. But if it's certainly any more than 0.9, and I actually think it could be 1, because we are seeing rents go up, new house prices are going up, and they feed into the CPI. If it is 1, I hate to say it, for some out there, I think the RBA is more likely to than not raise rates in August. But, yeah, that number on Wednesday will be absolutely critical.
1: Thanks, David.
9: No worries.
1: David Bassanese, Chief Economist at Beta Shares. What do they call it? The grim profession, economics? It certainly sounds that way at the moment, doesn't it? Stand by for your news headlines at 4:30. Here's something to cheer you up. 1967, Young Rascals, Groovin'.

0: That's a bit better. Your blood pressure gone down again now? Mine has. It's 4:30 and Michael Bash has your news headlines. Brace.
1: Up we go again with those pressure. The stories we're following, Ellen, tech experts are assessing the reach of the federal government's first nationwide emergency broadcast test. The newly minted AusAlert platform had its inaugural live trial this afternoon. It triggered high-pitched audio tones and automated voice recordings on compatible handsets. The system's meant to override standard do not disturb profiles to maximise community reach during extreme weather events or other disasters. A multi-agency review will focus on fixing some network blind spots after some mobile users reported their devices didn't register or the siren was cut short. The Bruce Highway is closed in North Queensland after a two-vehicle crash north of Townsville. Emergency services were called to the scene at Coobee just after 1:30 this afternoon. A man in his 50s, another in his 30s, suffered serious injuries. The federal opposition says the Prime Minister needs to personally confront Donald Trump over the US President's latest tariff. Canberra's described the new 12.5% modern slavery penalty as completely unjustified, but the Coalition insists Anthony Albanese's response so far lacks teeth. And Queensland Premier David Crisafulli has hailed his government's efforts to boost construction, with new data showing a record number of homes being built in the state. The latest quarterly figures from the Bureau of Statistics show more than 50,000 homes are currently in the pipeline. More news at 5.
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3: There's been a little bit happening this afternoon. We had a minor incident on the Bruce Highway northbound after Lollies Rocks Road and Rumba Downs. That's been cleared. We have seen peak traffic back to Gateway Motorway at Boondall this afternoon, so no unusual delays there, but traffic's moving much better through there on the Bruce Highway after that minor incident. Got a crash at the City Road exit roundabout northbound after the M1 at Eagleby. There's no delays in that stretch. It has been a pretty good run on the M1 this afternoon as you make way from Brisbane to the Gold Coast. It's a little bit busy around Springwood and Daisy Hill and also around Helens Bar and Gate. Got a breakdown, Logan Motorway westbound shoulder after Paradise Road at Larapinta. Had a breakdown, Capital Bridge inbound. That's been cleared after Stanley Street in the city. Was some minor build up there. Generally busy on the Capital Bridge and Riverside Expressway. Got a crash at Belmont, no delays. Gateway northbound lanes before the Wynnum Road exit. And a crash getting cleared up at Tingalpa, Manly Road inbound left lane at Castle Ray Street. Still blocked there. It's a car and motorcycle. Those delays have been generally back to New Cleveland Road. Got a breakdown at Goodna, Ipswich Motorway westbound shoulder after Church Street. And a breakdown being cleared, Warringah High.

0: Lifeline before Boaters right at Parkinson. Speeds are down to 40 through there. And just in now, we're getting reports of another crash just before the RNA tunnel at Hurston in the centre lane. Traffic getting back to Hale Street again. We did have an early crash there about half an hour ago. I'm Brad from ATN, back in 15 minutes on 612 ABC Brisbane.
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4: 27 minutes to 5. You're being told the 2032 Olympics is a chance for Brisbane to get on the map of the world. Well, it already is, but you know what I mean. It will attract not just sports fans, but the rich and famous to Bris Vegas. But there's a problem for those who come by sea. Where will they moor their super yachts? Stephen Joyce is the Brisbane 2032 Marine Project Manager. What's the Brisbane 2032 Marine Project?
5: Thanks, Alan. The Brisbane 2032 Marine Project's all about how do we get vessels here for 2032. This is a once-in-a-generation opportunity for us to get on the map for cruising destinations for these vessels. And what do we do when we get them here? Where do we put them? How do we do it in a sustainable and environmental and a culturally friendly way? Hmm. And then how do we ensure we've got the workforce to be able to look after those vessels that we attract here? And the other part is how do we ensure we can provide for them, you know, what's our supply chain like? So, you know, when a vessel comes into a port, they buy local produce. They go out, you know, we talk about the beyond the marina economy. It's not just what they spend at the marina, you know, getting fuel and berthing. It's what the crew and captain all come out and spend when they're in a port. And when they get reprovisions, you know, it's quite significant and it goes across small business.
4: Hmm. I learned to swim in a 25-metre pool at the Taylor Range Club at Ashgrove there. Super yacht. Take me through a boat that's about 30 metres long. What would they spend? How many crew would they have and what would they spend?
5: Yeah, look, a boat that's anywhere from 30 to 39 metres.
4: That's a little tacker in the super yacht world.
5: That's a little one in the super yacht world, yeah. They'll spend anywhere up to, you know, $19,000 a day, you know, close to $20,000 a day.
4: What about a 100-metre boat? I want to get on a really big, fancy one.
5: Yeah, look, you know, anything over 90 metres, you're probably talking around $61,000.

0: And we don't actually monitor what the owners spend. You know, it's harder to monitor what the owners spend because they're very conservative in how they tell that. But again, these people are business people, so they actually come with an interest of looking at investment opportunities or, you know, just general spend. You know, we see it in a lot of other ports where the owners will just, you know, go and buy, you know, take their crew or everyone out for dinner, and it can be in the tens of thousands of dollars that they'll spend in a restaurant.
1: So Stephen Joyce has explained his project, the Marine Project for 2032. It sounds like we want these super yachts here. Do we have enough berths for them? Is there somewhere for them to pull up?
0: Yeah, it's a good point. And no, we don't. And nor should we. You know, our aim is to bring around 200 vessels out here for 2032. But we know we don't need 200 berths. What we need is the opportunity, is the, you know, it might be temporary infrastructure. So it might be buoys and moorings.

0: Residential sort of traffic, and you know, from a boating perspective, but also we do it in a way where those vessels can choose whether they want to be in the, you know, right in the centre of Brisbane.
1: Could they come up here? And we're talking about this because, of course, we can charge an arm and a leg for the berths. We'll come to the arm and a leg in a minute. How far can the lifestyles of the rich and famous on their super yacht get up the Brisbane River? You've got to get under the bridge to start with.
0: Yeah, so they'll probably get to the Story Bridge. That's about, you know, for a lot of... some of these vessels won't get under the Story Bridge.
1: They're that big.
0: They're that big.
1: Really?
0: They are. So, you know, if you're looking at some of these vessels, we recently had a vessel, Octopus, which was here, which was originally owned by the founder of Google, Paul Allen, and he that vessel's 128 metres long and five or six stories high.
1: Up. That's ridiculous.
0: Yeah,
1: and have they got boats on the boats?
0: They do. They're tenders.

0: why the London Olympics had 100 on the Thames, 138 were booked to go to New Zealand for the America's Cup. What could we charge them if they wanted to come for a week and they wanted to pull up there at Howard Smith Wharves? What could we charge them for a berth?
1: Yeah, look, it's a good question, and it probably depends on where they are. And it's a bit about, you know, what facilities are we providing them? Are we providing them the ability to get

0: is, will benefit greatly from that because we do some of the best service around here. Again, they'll need reprovisioning. They'll need, you know, the crew will want to get off and go and have a drink and have something to eat.
1: So you can imagine it, can't you? We could have 200 super yachts on the Brown Snake on the Brisbane River 2032 for months on end if we can get them here. So you'd think that the state government in Queensland would be falling over themselves to say, yep, righto, Stephen Joyce from the 2032 Marine Project Manager. What do we need to do to get our hands on $250,000 a week from a super yacht? What's been the response?
0: It's been a different response. We've sort of been, I think our challenge is that we go across so many portfolios, but we haven't actually got commitment from the Queensland government to be part of the project. We have from local government. There's plenty of local government areas that have jumped on board because they see the benefit. And we've actually been able to get Northern Territory government have come on board. And, you know, they're a minor player in what they're going to get out of this, but they actually see this as a great opportunity. So
1: the Northern Territory, councils in North Queensland are keen, Sunshine Coast is keen. So what have you heard from the Queensland government? Because what do you want from them?
0: We're not chasing huge amounts of dollars from the government in that context. And this is a first part that we're doing. This part is the three-year feasibility and readiness plan that we're developing for the government to say, at the end of this 3 years, this is the amount of vessels we know that are coming because we've got those vessels on board. This is the infrastructure we know we currently have. This is what we need going forward. This is the workforce we have going forward and same with our provisioning or our supply chains. So we're doing all that work for the government in readiness for, you know, getting it all developed.
1: So what do you want from them? Why don't you just go do it?
0: We're doing what we can, but obviously we need the support of government because this goes across more than just the marine industry. It goes across all industries and all sectors. You know, we've got a vessel coming into Australia at the moment. They require a piano tuner, someone to come on and tune a piano. So that's the diversity.
1: The bottom line here, sorry, Kim, interrupting. It's just a timing issue with my questions. The bottom line here is for an investment of a couple of $100,000 from the state government to get this to happen,
0: yep.
1: It could be worth millions in berthing fees. It could be worth even more to the local economy.
0: $1.8 billion is what the report tells us it's worth, so in the 12-month period.
1: So you hope they're listening.
0: I do hope they're listening, yes.
1: Thanks for coming in. Stephen Joyce, Brisbane 2032 Marine Project Manager. That'd be quite a scene, wouldn't it? Super yachts up and down the Brisbane River, having fun, blaring their music. Bit of this, probably. Cyndi Lauper, girls just want to have fun.

0: Lifestyles of the Rich and Famous. It'd be fun just to look at it, I reckon. Now, before we do that, let's look at the traffic, because you haven't got a helicopter landing pad. You've got to drive the vehicle.
1: 612 ABC Brisbane. Traffic.
0: Oh, dear. That's what it's like. That's what it's like when you've got to drive around in a vehicle, isn't it? No traffic. We'll come back to that in just a moment. We were talking about the Olympics. More Olympic news coming your way after 5 o'clock. Do you want to be a volunteer? Would you like to show tens of thousands of people around Brisbane in 2032?

Cyndi Lauper, girls just want to have fun. You could not have fun, could you, on a super yacht on the Brisbane River? 100-metre super yacht with a helicopter landing pad, 50 to 60 staff, champagne. Oh, that'd be great, wouldn't it?

0: I say, you're not on a super yacht. You're not landing on a super yacht in your personal helicopter. You're driving in a car and you've got to expect delays.
1: 612 ABC Brisbane. Traffic.
2: Yeah, it has been a good run on the InterCity bypass. We've had a couple of crashes this afternoon. The secondary crash has been cleared now before the RNA tunnel at Hurst, and traffic is back to Hale Street, but unfortunately outbound now before the William Jolly Bridge in the left and centre lanes. We've had a crash there, so crews to attend. At Stretton, got a breakdown. Gateway southbound shoulder after Compton Road. A breakdown cleared on Ipswich Road outbound after Julia Street at Anley. We have seen peak delays right through to Maruka this afternoon. And also a crash at Eagleby. No delays there. City Road exit northbound at the roundabout after the M1. And got a crash at Belmont. Minor delays at times. Gateway northbound lanes before the Wynnum Road exit. Car and motorcycle crash just about gone from Tingalpa. Manly Road inbound left lane being reopened now at Castlereagh Street. There has been minor delays at times back to New Cleveland Road. Still got a breakdown at Goodney. Ipswich Motorway westbound shoulder after Church Street. A breakdown at Ormo. M1 southbound in the shoulder before Merrimbina Drive as well. Crash on the Warrigal Highway westbound has been cleared after Ipswich Motorway at Riverview. I'm Brad from A10. I'll be back after 5. 5 and 6, 12, ABC Brisbane.
0: Zane Bojack along at 12 minutes to 5 on 612 ABC Brisbane with your daily update of sport. Zane, is the AFL charge system able to cope with Lions defender Ty Gallup's bad act?
3: Oh, well, look, it's just come down. It's literally come down in the last 10 minutes, Alan, and it's not good. He's been referred directly to the tribunal for his act against Mitch Georgiades, cited for serious misconduct. So when you get referred directly to the tribunal, you're looking at least 3 to 5 weeks, which is not good for the Brisbane Lions. They've obviously got the Blues, the Hawks, the Suns and the Pies to come before they head into finals. They are missing some serious cattle down back. The likes of Jack Payne and Darcy Gardner are out at the moment with serious injuries. So this is the worst thing that could have happened to the Lions, who've been on such a great run. I mean, they've literally won 7 in a row and have got themselves in a position where they're looking likely to finish top 4. But when you take this young bloke out of the lineup, he's been fantastic for Harris Andrews down back and taking so much pressure off him, and he's been getting some of the best attackers, and including Georgiades on the weekend for Port. And has been so good at spoiling and creating havoc for the best attacking players in the opposition. But what he did, I don't know whether you saw the incident, Alan, but no. Basically Georgiades got taken to ground, and it was a fair tackle that Ty created. But then when he was lying on the ground, Ty's grabbed him by the jersey or the Guernsey and pulled him up and slammed him back into the ground with his head. Now, that's bad enough when you consider that you shouldn't do that. But secondly, Georgiades had a history of concussions and had only just come back from being out for a concussion. So this is where I think the tribunal might throw the book at Ty, because it was an ugly off-the-ball act, but it was also done on a specific player, I believe, who had a problem with concussion. So the thing is, does the tribunal just view it as the act, or does the tribunal bring in precedents in terms of, you know, the thought process, or what do they call it when, you know, you're up for a murder charge?
0: Whether actually he thought about the thing and went in, whether or not he deliberately went in to cause harm, or whether it just happened in the heat of the moment.
3: Yes, premeditated act. That's the thing. So by not coming out as a specific charge and a grade, we don't know what he's going to get. He could get as little as 1 week. He could get as much as 6. And that's the problem for the Lions, is they're going to have to go in and fight the charge and try and limit it to as small a ban as it can be. But as I said, what do they do? They've got a stacked VFL team at the

0: that can spoil and also take some intercept marks and then bring Oscar Allen in up forward. But I'm interested to know what Lions fans think about it. I'm sure they're not happy with the act. He's only a young man, Ty, and I'm sure he's going to learn from it, but it was an unsavoury incident, that is for sure.
1: Zane Bojack with you. The very latest in the AFL, that charge coming through, going to the tribunal, just 10 minutes old, that news. Let's go to the NRL. Some of the biggest names in the game are injured. Every club has suffered a crisis at some point this season. Zane, you're pondering the question, is the game too fast?
0: Look, I was looking at some of the names that are out at the moment, Alan, and some of them have been given serious season-ending injuries. And I thought to myself, there's too many tissue and ligament injuries to say that we haven't got to look at where the game is at. I mean, I know the NRL physio post on social media about the results from last year and the year before, and to me, there's a greater number of tissue and ligament injuries than there ever has been. You play the game of rugby league, and look, I played footy my whole life, broke my tailbone, broke my foot. Things happen. When you play contact sport, things happen. But at the moment, Isaiah Katoa, star player for the Dolphins, he's back training with a wrist guard on his hand. He's not likely to play this week against the Dragons, but next week likely to play against the Broncos. You have broken bones. These things happen in the game. But there's too much of this muscle, tissue, ligament damage. For instance, Kalen Ponga, star night, not available this week for the Broncos against the Broncos with quad tightness. You've got Dylan Brown, $1.3 million he's on. He's out for the rest of the season with an ACL rupture. For the Melbourne Storm, Harry Grant's done a hamstring. He's not back until 2 weeks before the finals. Tom Dearden, the best player at the Cowboys, he's out at the moment with a shin complaint. It's relating to what they call a muscle avulsion. Some of the things that they're coming up with these medicos, you've never heard before, and that's why I just wonder. It's not just the way the game's being played, but the intensity at which the players have to train to be ready for the speed for which they're going to be at their best when it comes to the game on the weekend. You could go through it. You've got, Tom Trbojevic with that hamstring injury. You've got a calf problem at the moment for Latrell Mitchell. These are million-dollar players, Alan, and they're unavailable for their teams. Cameron Munster for the Melbourne Storms out with that knee problem, a knee tendon. I just wonder whether or not we're asking too much of them, and maybe that's the reason why we're seeing so many tissue and ligament injuries.
1: Yeah, it's quite the list you've just laid out there. That's a lot of injured players with all sorts, as you say, of odd injuries. Tigers CEO has given a 21-second response to the Adam Dewey crisis at Concord. What's gone on there?
0: This is unbelievable. So we expected Adam Dewey to not be a member of the Tigers anymore after refusing to play at the weekend, Alan. Not too many players are able to walk up to the coach and say, you didn't want to play me, you picked me to play at lock, and I'm not turning up this weekend. And then he's basically been given the all clear this morning. He went to a meeting that lasted an hour, along with his manager, Isaac Moses. Discussions were held between him, Benji Marshall, the CEO, Sean Millcamp, and also football manager, Pat Richards. And then after that meeting happened, I can tell you that Sean Millcamp fronted the media. His exact answer to that media was, it was a very positive and productive meeting. Adam will be at training tomorrow, which is a good sign. What's really important is what is said in that room stays in that room. That's important for us as a club. We're all doing what's best for the club. That's it. And he walked away from, he literally walked away from the microphone. So, look, one of the problems the Tigers have had is anything that happens ends up in the paper. It leaks like a sieve, Alan. And you know, you've chased your sources many years over the journey. If you've got a good source, you just keep tapping into that and you just keep getting news and you are able to, you know, break it and put it out there. Well, there's no doubt about it. There's plenty of good sources at the Tigers because whenever something happens, I can guarantee you by that afternoon, it's in the paper.
1: Right. So,
0: They need to do something to shut that down, which is what Sean Millcamp's trying to get on the front foot with. But also, it's going to be interesting what his reaction is from the players, because it's all very well for the coach to swallow his pride and say, okay, you didn't play for me the weekend, but let's move forward. He's on a 4-year deal. Like, he doesn't finish his deal until the end of 2029. He only re-signed this year and then refused to play for the coach off the back of Luai going to Parramatta and the PNG Chiefs. I mean, they could not lurch to any worse disaster than where they are at the moment. 16th on the ladder, six straight losses. Tiger Town's not happy, but it's going to be

0: interesting to see how it goes tomorrow when the players get there and they say to Adam, geez, we would have loved to have had you at the weekend when we got flogged 56-10 by the Raiders.
1: Yeah, we were asking earlier on 612 ABC Drive, Zaino, about the Comm Games, asking the listener, have you been watching the Comm Games? Have you been enjoying the gold rush for Australia in the pool? Yeah, some people had, but a lot were saying, it's on, isn't it? Deborah at Taringa said it feels like a big school carnival. Maggie from Indooroopilly, I used to love them, but the reduction in the number of sports has killed the vibe. What's the legacy impact, do you think, of the swim team with the Australian public out of all of this, given they've just been so successful?
0: They have been indeed. And look, you're never going to get the same sort of intensity when you've got the UK or the GB team, Team GB, for example. They were the 4x200 metre world champions in the relays, and they had their best swimmers swimming for Northern Ireland, England, Scotland, and England, respectively. So they were never going to contend with Australia this morning, but it was fantastic to see that England were competing so well, and it took a great swim by Kai Taylor, who is the son of Hayley Lewis, who won 5 gold medals as a 15-year-old in the 1990 Auckland Commonwealth Games, to perform so well. It's interesting for me that you say that, Alan, that it's got caught in the wash of the World Cup. It's got caught in the wash of all the football matches that have been going on. But so many people have pulled me up today and said, what about Lani Pallister, Janelle Elford's daughter, who, of course, got a gold in that 1990 Auckland Games. I think it's the legacy components of this team. You've got Shayna Jack's brother Jamie got a bronze medal this morning alongside Cam McAvoy, who won gold in the 50 metres sprint. And, of course, Cam is almost a legacy himself, and he's a competitor. He's been around that long, the professor. But I think that's where the interest is coming from. So many people said to me, wasn't it great seeing Hayley panicking in the stands this morning as Kai was swimming that last leg? So, look, I think people recognise the champs of the past. To have their sons and daughters competing in the team, it makes us feel closer to the team, more attached, and I think that's helping to get cut through, because I agree completely. I also had a few people the weekend say, look, it's just a glorified swimming carnival. Right. So, at the end of the day, it's great that we can have that attachment, but I do think it's helping to get cut through.
1: Yeah, good on you. Zane Bojack from ABC Sport, thanks for taking the time.
0: Good on you. See you, Alan.
1: You're about a minute away from your news at 5 o'clock. After that, the latest in the government's Jobs for Mates row. You won't believe who's been appointed to the boards of the Cultural Centre. Are you super scared, retired, but counting every dollar like your super might run out tomorrow? Advice for you after five. And before six, our latest quiz.
2: Wrong answers only.
1: We come up with a news story and think up a pithy question. Today, Donald Trump wants to defy the US Constitution's two-term limit. He's announced his intention.
3: My intention to run for a fourth term.
1: He's got the red MAGA cap on that reads 2028. He's really gone for it. Wrong answers only. Trump 2028. What should his re-election slogan be? 1-300-222-612, 0467-922-612. Get your thinking caps on.

0: ABC News. Good afternoon. I'm Michael Bausch. Federal agencies are sifting through data from the first big public safety trial of Australia's new emergency warning system. It seemed to work mostly, as May Argent reports.
1: The new AusAlert system is meant to be used during life-threatening events. As part of a major trial, it dropped a loud siren onto compatible mobile devices right across the country at 2 o'clock this afternoon. Official figures show 94% of cell towers successfully sent the message. But in Brisbane's Queen Street Mall, there was a mixed result.
2: That's a good way to get the whole population if something was happening. Hopefully it doesn't get needed.
3: Yeah, I was expecting. I have no idea why I didn't get it. I thought I was expecting that it would come at 2 o'clock, and nothing has happened.
1: Emergency Management Minister Christy McBain says authorities will continue to fine-tune the system in the months ahead.
0: There's been a brief court hearing for a man wounded during a weekend police shooting in Cairns in Far North Queensland. Christopher Tester reports.
4: Richard Allen.

0: Carlton Tom is charged with 8 offences, including attempted robbery, willful damage and entering a dwelling with intent. Police shot the 28-year-old on Saturday afternoon after they were called to the suburb of Mount Sheridan. It's alleged he was armed with knives. Today, the Cairns Magistrates Court heard Mr. Tom remains in hospital. He didn't appear during the brief hearing of his case, which Magistrate Michael Dalton adjourned to tomorrow. A 50-year-old woman bystander who was struck by a stray police round during Saturday's incident also remains stable in hospital.
1: The federal opposition says the Prime Minister needs to confront Donald Trump over the US President's latest tariff. Canberra has described the new 12.5% modern slavery penalty as completely unjustified, but the Coalition insists Anthony Albanese's response so far lacks teeth. Leader Angus Taylor says a face-to-face meeting is required.
2: He needs to sit down with the President and say, not good enough. We've fought alongside the United States in every war. Every major war since Federation. And he needs to sit down with the President and get an exemption for Australia.
1: A global security expert has given evidence at the Royal Commission into Anti-Semitism. He says New South Wales authorities were too slow to equip frontline police with high-powered weapons, as Gavin Coote reports.
3: A new armed response unit was formed in Sydney in the months following the December 14 Bondi terror attack, consisting of 225 frontline police equipped with long-arm rifles. UK policing and counter-terrorism expert Scott Wilson has told the Commission it's a welcome but overdue measure.
4: Well, I think I was quite surprised that it had taken to 2026 to realise you needed much more specialist officers when we were changing that model in 2012.
3: But he's added the police response to the Bondi attack was exemplary and that it's unlikely an armed response unit would have been any quicker in neutralising the gunman.
1: An Australian aviation firm has sent specialised flight crews to Europe to help combat catastrophic wildfires. More than 300,000 people have been forced to flee the blazes in France and Spain. Aerotech Australia is based in Adelaide. Chief Executive Chris Boyd says his water bombing teams are working around the clock to give exhausted local crews some desperate relief.
5: Team's doing a really good job. They're flying every day for most of the day. There certainly hasn't been any slowing down of the tempo of operations, but they're doing a really good job. We prepare for this. We expect things to get busy during fire seasons and we make sure that we respond when the community needs us, wherever that is.
1: To sport, and Brisbane Lions young gun Ty Gallop has been sent straight to the AFL tribunal after an off-the-ball incident in yesterday's home win over Port Adelaide. The match review officer referred the 20-year-old defender for serious misconduct after he pinned forward Mitch Georgiadis face first into the Gabba grass. The league's chief operating officer, Tom Harley, says it was a bad look for the code. Team management's preparing a formal legal defence ahead of the judicial panel hearing tomorrow night. To finance, on the markets, the ASX 200 gained 122 points today. It closed at 8,894. The Australian dollar's worth just over 70 US cents. Queensland's weather, scattered showers tomorrow north of about Longreach and continuing in the east. Fine elsewhere, some morning frost inland in southern and central regions. Possible fog in the east, south of Eyre. Brisbane, 11 to 22 degrees, dropping to 7 degrees at Ipswich. 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
12: Well, traffic's been settling down in the city bypass after a early crash before the R&A tunnel at Hurston. So traffic has been back to Hale Street, but much improved through there. But unfortunately, in amongst some delays on Coronation Drive westbound, we've had a moped incident. So left and centre lanes blocked before the Wheam Jolly Bridge. Looks like the centre lane has just been reopened, but towing's on site now. Traffic's been back to Pacific Motorway at Woolloongabba. Got a breakdown of Stretton. Gateway Motorway southbound shoulder after Compton Road. No delays. Got a crash at Belmont. Minor delays. Gateway northbound lanes before Wynnum Road exit. And a breakdown at Goodna Ipswich Motorway westbound shoulder after Church Street. It has been busy between Wakehole and Riverview this afternoon after a crash and another breakdown as well. At Ormo, got a breakdown M1 southbound shoulder before Mirambena Drive. And also peak delays this afternoon. It has been quite busy around Upper Bank of Bat, Logan Road, Kessels Road and Clump Road. Also delays on the Logan Motorway eastbound between Forest Lake and Parkinson, and the Gateway northbound between Boondall and the Bruce Highway at Murrumba Downs. I'm Brad from ATM. More details before 5:30 and 6:12 ABC Brisbane.
11: Thanks so much for that, Brad. 20 degrees at Clayfield West End, also 20 degrees on Coochie Mudlow Island. G'day. It's 18 degrees there. Peak Crossing, 20 degrees. Logan City, 19. At Beerburrum, it's 18 degrees. 18 degrees on the Gold Coast and the same 18 degrees on the Sunshine Coast. Queensland's Arts Minister John Paul Langbrook is facing questions about a series of political appointments to the state's Cultural Centre boards. Listen to who he's appointed to these prestigious roles over the last few months. Former Liberal senators, veteran LNP politicians, two of his own former staff who worked as his media advisors, and a retired woman who last worked as a part-time admin officer in a suburban council office for yet another Liberal politician. It's all the latest example in the chapters called Jobs for the Mates by Queensland governments. Dr. Leslie Canold is one of the nation's leading ethicists. Let's go through some of these appointments, starting with the Queensland Museum and the appointment of the retired political staffer, Mrs. Martine Whitten. She's the daughter of the late Queensland Liberal Senator Warwick Pearer. She was an executive assistant to Liberal Senator George Brandis, to former Queensland opposition leader Deb Frecklington. She worked, as I said, for a Liberal Brisbane City Councillor Fiona Cunningham. How unusual is it, Leslie, for someone with that background to be appointed to the Museum Board, a statutory organisation?
13: Good evening, Ellen. Look, I don't want to, I guess, get into the, to say I have any particular expertise on the precise mix of any particular board appointment, but I guess what I can say, both as an ethicist, but also someone who has sat on state boards here in Victoria for decades, is that really, it's pretty simple, that really the proper criteria for all of these roles, which are really about serving the public interest and not the political interest of the government of the day, or whether the people are qualified. Have they demonstrated a commitment to serve the public interest? Do they have the skills and the qualifications that will enable them to fulfill the brief and to push back on inappropriate government pressure to do anything? So you really want people who've got kind of guts and also a lot of probity. And it just is concerning, I think, whenever there's a sense or a perception even that that is not the reason someone's being picked. It's because they are a mate of someone or they're associated with the political party, because it just undermines the sense that you want the public to have, that the people who are in these incredibly, you know, important roles, prestigious roles, but they're actually the kind of roles that really do matter, that you have good people in them, that those people are just, you know, the mates, and that the people who really are qualified aren't getting chosen, and that leads the public to get cynical. And we don't need the Australian public being any more cynical than it already is.
11: On the Queensland Museum Board, former Liberal Party Senator Brett Mason replaced prominent scientist and chemistry professor Margaret Scheel, who's the Vice-Chancellor of QUT. The board used to have three Indigenous representatives. Now it has just one. Why does it matter, given the museum's role as has a major program of scientific research? It's the lead agency for the repatriation of ancestral remains, right? Stolen body parts and sacred objects from First Nations communities. What impact could political appointments have on the governance of the place?
13: Well, really bad ones, in the sense that if you don't have the proper people in place, if you're not following your own rules, then you end up with people who cannot perform the role and who the public rightly sort of suspects of not, you know, having had the qualifications in the first place. And

0: again, you just get this terrible erosion. And I really think that this is, you know, this may feel all kind of abstract to people, you know, this notion of public trust and social cohesion. But I think we just have to look over at what is happening in the United States and even here in Australia, where we're seeing this rise in support for One Nation.
1: But everybody does it. That's what the listener's thinking right now. All political parties do it. You only need to exist in Brisbane and hear the almost daily alleged evidence about the CFMEU's behaviour under the Labor government. They all do it. Should we just judge politicians on what the worst thing the last mob did?
0: Oh, my God, no, please, can we not do that? That is just not how ethics works. You don't get to say, oh, well, the last people really, you know, they didn't follow their own rules and they appointed people who were just their mates rather than qualified people. And so that makes it okay for me to do it. I mean, anyone who's ever had their mother say, you mean if so-and-so is going to jump off the Westgate Bridge, then you're going to jump off after them, really?
1: It's Brisbane, so the story bridge, but I take your point. I want to go to the library board where George Brandis, former Liberal Senator George Brandis, is the new chair. Just speak briefly to me about the fact that there's been an almost total overhaul of that board, right? There's one board member remaining from last year. That was achieved by sacking some directors, not reappointing others. Of those who were sacked, both Indigenous board members were sacked. There's no suggestion of any wrongdoing. But take one of them, Cheryl Buchanan, Guwamu woman, founder of the Aboriginal Legal Service in Queensland, founder of the Aboriginal Medical Service, founder of an Aboriginal childcare centre in Brisbane, involved with treaty, truth-telling and hearing. She was given 24 hours notice, she says, of her removal from the board partway through her appointment via a phone call from a departmental official. How do you view that?
0: It's so rude. It's so unnecessary. It's unethical, but it's also just really uncivil. Like, okay, if you really need to let somebody go without waiting for their term to finish, you might have the legal right to do that. Like, all of these boards are constituted differently, and in some circumstances, yes, the government has built in this idea that it can just let people go without cause. But it shouldn't be like that. You should have to let people finish their term unless there is some cause for letting them go. It's humiliating, it's undermining, it's degrading. It makes people think twice about wanting to actually join boards like this because people deserve to be treated with respect. And if you've taken on a job in good faith and you haven't done anything wrong and you've actually done the job properly, you only have to, any of your listeners would think to yourself, God, how humiliating would that be and unfair would it be to get sacked when I haven't done anything and for it to then show up in the paper that you have been sacked, which makes people feel like you've done something wrong and you haven't.
1: Yeah. We underline again, there's no suggestion of any wrongdoing by any individual.
0: No.
1: Leslie Cannell, thanks for taking the time.
0: Pleasure.
1: Leslie Cannell from Monash University, one of the nation's leading ethicists. We should note, while appointments to the Cultural Centre boards are prestigious, the fees are very modest. Board members receive somewhere between $4,000 and $7,000 annually, depending on which institution. A chair, somewhere between $12,000 and $20,000. In response to questions from 612 ABC Brisbane about these appointments, and you can read all about them on ABC Online, a story up about them now. We're talking about Liberal senators, veteran LNP politicians. In fact, two of the arts minister's former staffers who worked as his media advisers are now on cultural centre boards. The minister said these changes provide a balance of fresh ideas and experience, which is important to deliver the fresh start that Queenslanders voted for. A Queensland Museum spokesperson, speaking of the appointment of Mrs. Martine Whitten, who worked as an executive assistant to Liberal leaders around the place, they said that she's brought extensive experience in public service, stakeholder engagement and community leadership. Quote, she's served in governance and leadership roles across community organisations and is an active volunteer in Queensland's arts sector. Coming up to 16 minutes past five, are you spending your super or are you saving it for a rainy day? And if you're getting on in years, when might that rainy day come?
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0: and Fanny.
1: What if you saved your whole life and when it came time to retire, you were too scared to spend your super? Apparently that is happening to a lot of people. We are brilliant savers, but is this you? Terrible spenders. Folks like you aren't going to have the retirement you save for if you won't spend the money. Beck Wilson is the author of the best-selling book, How to Have an Epic Retirement, and she reckons retirees are penny-pinching as if they are in the grip of the 1991 recession we had to have. Brilliant savers, Beck, terrible spenders. Why?
2: Yeah, well, I mean, you think about the way we put aside our retirement money all of our lives. You know, 33 years this system has been around, and since 2002, 2003, it's been running above 9% contribution rates. Most people haven't paid any attention to how the money went in. They saved it because the system saved it for them, and which means they arrive at retirement kind of feeling quite proud of themselves and the size of that balance, and with a lot of choices and possibilities that that can offer them, many more than we've had in any previous generation, but without the skills to learn how to spend it down, and frankly, without the support to spend it down as well, because we don't have enough financial advice or even enough tooling of people to learn how to spend this money today.
1: People are worried the money's going to run out, Beck. Let's look at the statistics. Only a third retire because they've reached retirement age or become eligible. And I'm sure some people don't want to retire at 60, 65. But you're looking at statistics saying that all these people are ending up forced out of work through ill health or redundancy, when they could have cheerfully, if they'd wanted to, left earlier.
2: Yeah, and I think it's an important statistic for us to keep reminding ourselves of. Only 31% of people retired by choice today. Probably some of those people love their work and don't want to leave it, but probably some have been hanging on out of fear, thinking, I don't think I can afford to retire. I don't really understand, and I haven't really opened the Pandora's box to understand it better. And when they do, like I run courses on retirement, when they do open the box, a lot of people who come into my courses saying, oh, I've probably got 3 to 5 years till retirement, once they work out how retirement works and how the systems actually do support them, they end up with less than 1 year to retirement or 1 to 3 years. They feel confident enough to make their own decisions. So, I mean, I feel quite aware that we don't have enough knowledge of how the systems of retirement work, because we do push this thing off for, you know, in the back of our minds, it's like, oh, retirement's for old people. I don't want to be old, so I don't want to address it. But we could be living a really cool life through these years, sustaining some employment and starting to step into our retired life as well, or changing our careers so that they better suit an older age and allowing us to be more flexible into our 60s and 70s and keep one foot in the workforce.
1: Is this you? 1-300-222-612-0467-922-612. Too scared to spend in case you live too long and run out of cash? Do you lack the confidence for an epic retirement, even on a small amount of superannuation savings, because you're worried you'll run out of money? If that's you, give us a call, 1-300-222-612. Or text me 0467 922 612. 20 minutes past five. Beck Wilson is with you. We're talking about the super scared of running out of money. Beck, the author of the best-selling book, How to Have an Epic Retirement. I did some sums, Beck. I think it's not well understood that in superannuation, even though you spend in retirement, even though you're spending your super, it's still accumulating, and it's accumulating quite fast. It's one of the strongest periods of accumulation because of compound returns. For example, the average female in Australia, I looked it up, retires with a super balance of $313,000. Now, you might think that's chicken feed. And if she thinks, well, that's got to last me 25 years, say, Beck, and at 85, from 60 to 85, I'll live on that, and then I'll go on the pension, right? Because at 85, you know, presumably my overseas travel days are done. So you could assume that you take 313,000 divided by those 25 years and you think, gosh, I've got to live on 12,500 a year. But then if you put it into a retirement income calculator,

0: because the money keeps growing it with interest, it's not, you're not trying to live on $12,500 a year. You've got $21,000 a year tax-free to live on. That's not well understood, is it?
1: Yeah, but let me take you one step further. You get $21,000 from your super balance and add to it, because that is under the full age pension cap for a single person of $333,000 in assets, which means you would also get $31,500 a year in full pension income. So add them together, you're over $50,000 in income per year, just from understanding how that $313,000 worked in the system.
0: And that's tax-free money, so that's not like trying to live on 50 grand.
1: Add 30 cents in the dollar to the top of it to get to what you would look like, or 32 cents in the dollar to get to what it would look like pre-retirement.
0: Dennis,
1: it's exciting to teach people this stuff, because once they understand that. Now, if you had $1 million in super and you were a single woman and you were dividing that by 25, right, because you weren't eligible for the age pension because you top out on the age pension about $740,000, then you've actually got the amount of money that you would divide by 25 to get that number, right? And that would look more like 50-something thousand dollars, right? And compare that. A person with $1 million can have a very similar income per year to somebody with less than $500,000, simply because the age pension does play a really important role in helping people fund their retirements. And I would love us to talk more about this stuff and not put the age pension in this, oh, I'll discover it when I'm old kind of bucket, because it gives a lot of people a lot of peace of mind about traversing these hard topics, like choosing when to get off the bus instead of waiting till you're forced off.
0: Yeah, in terms of retirement. Beck Wilson with you, 23 minutes past five. Dennis on the text line makes an important point. He says, most people move on with super in the bank, except they spend part of it to get a part government pension plus a little bit more. Some people also spend their superannuation because they don't think it's enough to do anything with, Beck.
1: Yeah, we do see some people drawing it all out, not understanding that super is actually invested when it's inside your super fund. And, you know, I just wrote a big article the other day on the returns for the year. And what we've seen over the year, over the last 4 years, is returns above 9%. Now, this is the first time we've seen returns above 9% for 4 years in a row since 2007. Right, so that should flash up some warning signs that they may not continue forever. But it also says to us, hey, we can get decent returns in here. A 10-year return on a growth fund is well above 7% at the moment. So it gives us an understanding that if inflation's running at 4% and you keep your superannuation invested and you draw down at, say, in the early years, just maybe above the government mandated drawdown rate, maybe at 5 or 6% of your super balance, it can last well, and you can use it earlier in life, use the higher drawdown rate maybe for 10 years when you want to live a better life, assuming that some of your costs are going to fall away as you get older and no longer want to travel the world or be tripping off into the sunset to do the real hyperactive years of retirement.
0: Beck Wilson, with you, 25 past five. Eric's on the line from Murarrie. How have you managed to use your super in retirement, and is it enough, or have you been penny pinching?
2: Oh, good afternoon. Well, I've got enough. I worked for a couple of years after the retirement age, and I was looking at the benefits. There were the superannuation fund was increasing $35,000 to $40,000 plus a year by working the extra year.
0: Yeah.
2: And then work 3 weeks ago, had a chat with us, and we retired about 3 weeks ago.
0: Congratulations.
2: Yeah, self-funded retiree now.
1: Wonderful.
2: But spent some money. I retired my old vehicle and bought a second-hand newer vehicle, an automatic. And the old one was a transmission, 5-speed. So, it's all right.
0: And so your timing was good. That's what I'm getting at. Thanks for the call, Eric. That's what I'm getting from him, Beck. The timing, he knew how much he wanted to keep working because he knew the impact on his super, and he knew if he wanted to retire, he'd go then.
1: And that's all I ask, is that people take the time to understand their numbers and know what their choices are. Because too often we're cornered by putting it off and putting it off and putting it off.
0: Listen to this, though, from Jim at Loganholme. I was dumb and fearful with my super. Retired at 70 with about 2.5 mil. I think the fear comes from the experts constantly predicting Armageddon. Now, Beck, you and I should say that, you know, the advice is general in nature and you should consult your own. But at 2.5 mil, relax, Jim.
1: One thing I really want everybody to think about is if you get to 80 and you've got a bank account full of money and your body stops doing what you want it to do, what are you going to regret?
0: Yeah. How about this from Dominic? Many people are afraid to keep super in higher risk funds. There are also automated retirement plans that switch you over to low risk, lower returns. Good point, Beck.
1: Yeah, very good point. But you can also use a bucket strategy and just keep some in growth and consider having some accessible to you in more defensive structures. There are a couple of different ways you can keep yourself protected from near-term ups and downs in the market, but still stay exposed to growth because you might live 30 years.
0: Yeah, that's right. That's right. You might live even longer, but as you say, at 90, you're probably not climbing Kilimanjaro.
1: You probably aren't, and I would egg everybody on to think of the good things you want to do before you get to there.
0: Yeah, one last point from Fred. What about your medical expenses and costs? That could be a real concern. What if I'm worried I don't want to spend it all too soon?
1: Well, I think you've got to put some reason in there. I mean, we do know statistically that aged care is something that commonly happens for about 2.6 years of your life at the end, right? So if you budget for how much care and services you might need, you can really build yourself some sort of concept around that. The government steps in if you've burned everything at the end anyway. So, you know, having a reasonable expectation and then looking at how you weigh up today versus the very long-term future and then the Medicare system as well.
0: Yeah. Beck Wilson, thank you so much. Hopefully people breathing a little easier if they've spent a lifetime investing and saving for retirement. Thanks so much. It is 28 minutes past five. A quick check of the roads.
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4: Traffic. Yeah, thank you, Ellen. We had an early crash on the InterCity Bypass eastbound. That's all settled down much better through there after the early crash before the R&A tunnel. There was a couple of crashes there this afternoon. And we had backlog from that onto Coronation Drive. So we did have a moped incident westbound in the left lane before the William Jolly Bridge. It had two lanes blocked at one stage, but that's all been cleared up now. That left lane's been reopened and traffic is easing inbound from the Pacific Motorway at Woolloongabba. Got a breakdown at Stretton on the Gateway southbound shoulder up to Compton Road. And also a crash getting cleared up at Bell. There has been minor delays at times on the Gateway northbound lanes before the Wynnum Road exit. I've got a breakdown just cleared at Goodna, Ipswich Motorway westbound in the shoulder from Church Street there, so it wasn't impeding on any running lanes. Has been busy this afternoon between Gales and Riverview after an early crash at the start of peak. And still got the breakdown M1 southbound shoulder before Mirambina Drive at Ormo, and an early crash at Petrie, Anzac Avenue westbound between Petrie Street and Saunders Street. No lanes blocked and no delays. I'm back from ATN. I'll be back in 15 minutes. That's on 612 ABC Brisbane.
0: Thanks so much for that, Brad. You're coming up to the news at 5:30. After that, how do you get a volunteer gig for the Olympic Games in 2032? And stay tuned for our quiz, Wrong Answers Only.

0: ABC News. Good afternoon. I'm Jessica van Vonderen. Software engineers are tracking phone data to measure the reach of Australia's first automated emergency warning system. The new Oz Alert platform is meant to be used during life-threatening events. As part of a trial, it delivered a loud siren onto compatible mobile devices right across the country at 2 o'clock this afternoon. Emergency Management Minister Christy McBain says 94% of cell towers successfully sent the message. She says people who missed out shouldn't be too concerned.
1: Don't worry if you did not receive an alert. This could be because you were not in a coverage area, your software was not up to date, or your device was incompatible.
0: The new system will be officially launched in October. It's designed to run side by side with existing state channels, but the Queensland government has previously raised significant reservations about gaps in the technology. Police say a key witness has come forward.

0: as they investigate a double fatal road accident on the Sunshine Coast. A 68-year-old woman was walking home from a Warrina bus stop on Saturday night when she was struck by a 30-year-old man on a motorbike. Both died at the scene. Acting Superintendent Jason Overland says another motorcyclist riding past at the time has been able to provide more information.
1: It is a tragic situation. Like I said before, there's been 18 pedestrian deaths in Queensland for the year, which is 18 too many. All of these lives impact the broader community like these do.
0: Police are again warning against the dangers of driving while tired after a serious road accident on the Fraser Coast. A 24-year-old man was badly hurt when his SUV collided with a truck on the Bruce Highway south of Tyro this morning. He was airlifted to the Royal Brisbane Hospital in a critical condition. Inspector Paul Algie says the SUV may have veered across the lanes prior to the crash.
2: Early indications are that fatigue was involved. The Bruce Highway, particularly between Maryborough and Brisbane, is a fatigue zone. When you are in a car, you owe it to yourself and you owe it to the community to drive safely. Don't drive tired. It's on you to keep this community safe.
0: A Far North Queensland politician is calling for patience while internal investigators probe a weekend police shooting that left an armed suspect and a bystander in hospital. The 28-year-old man and a 50-year-old woman were wounded after officers opened fire in suburban Cairns on Saturday afternoon. The Ethical Standards Command is now running a full review into how the stray bullet struck the woman. Mulgrave MP Terry James says the community needs to wait for the official oversight process to finish.
3: I'll always back our police as well, but we have to let this play out. It's sad that something like that happens in a suburb like that. I live not far from there. Very sorry to hear, and I hope the lady recovers well in hospital.
0: Global shipping lines are avoiding the Red Sea as regional rebel forces intensify drone and missile strikes despite the US-Iran ceasefire. Jono Wakeley reports.
4: Ship traffic through the southern gateway of the Red Sea, Bab el-Mandeb, has fallen, with just 11 cargo vessels passing through in 24 hours, the lowest level in months. Red Sea traffic has been disrupted off the coast of Yemen since last week by the Tehran-aligned Houthis, who want to blockade Saudi ports, expanding the US-Iran conflict that has already choked oil supply through the Strait of Hormuz. Fewer than 10 vessels passed through the Strait of Hormuz over the weekend, which was after the US and Iran quietly paused strikes against one another. However, the two countries have now since formally announced their intention not to continue strikes, with the US saying it hopes it provides space for talks.
0: Pauline Hanson has lost her federal court appeal against a racial discrimination ruling. Three senior judges today upheld a 2024 decision that found the One Nation leader breached the Racial Discrimination Act by telling Greens rival Maureen Faruqi to leave the country. Defence barristers had argued that anti-vilification laws shouldn't apply to the controversial social media post because political communication is constitutionally protected. The court dismissed the appeal and reserved a decision on costs. Briefly in weather, scattered showers tomorrow north of Longreach, fine elsewhere, some morning frost inland in southern and central regions and possible fog in the east. And I'll have more news, sport and weather at 7 o'clock on ABC TV.
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6: Hello, Samantha Donovan here. On PM at 6:05, the federal government declares the test of the new national alert system a success. Also, the Victorian Premier Jacinta Allen facing a leadership challenge just months away from the state election. And the bushfire emergency worsens in France and Spain.
7: All the authorities and the medics have been really amazing, and there are loads of volunteers, and we're very grateful for that.
6: I hope you'll join me for PM just after the 6 o'clock news.
8: Minutes to 6, it's time to play.
9: Wrong answers only.
8: You know how it works. You get a giggle as the sun goes down in the River City. We come up with a news story. Think up a pithy question to which you supply wrong answers only. It's pretty simple. Today,

0: Donald Trump wants to defy the US Constitution's two-term limit on US presidents and run again for president in 2028. I'm going to do it again, the 80-year-old declared in a rambling address to the Washington Press Corps at their annual black tie event. I won three times, he told them. He didn't. He lost to Joe Biden, remember, in 2020 after his disastrous handling of the COVID pandemic. Remember the whole inject bleach fiasco when he wondered out loud whether you could get disinfectant into the lungs of people to knock out the virus, and the doctors had to tell people not to ingest household disinfectants because it's lethal? Yeah, he lost the election after that. Anyway, back to a couple of days ago, he's at the big black tie event in front of the Washington Press Corps. He puts on the red MAGA cap that reads Trump 2028, and he goes for it.
1: And this is somewhat of a scoop. My intention to run for a fourth term as president of the United States. I will be doing that. I will be having an official. In fact, I think I have. Yeah. I won three times. Now I'm going to do it again. Thank you.
0: Wrong answers only. Trump 2028. What should his re-election slogan be? 1-300-222-612, 1-300-222-612, 0467-922-612. Be witty, be funny, give me wrong answers only. Trump 2028, what should his re-election slogan be? I had a bit of a think. I know you can do better than this. Make confusion great again. Trump 2028, back by unpopular demand. You can do better than that. 1-300-222-612, 0467-922-612.
1: I'm going to do it. Should be easy. I'm getting very good at running for president.
0: He's getting very good at it.
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0: Are you dreaming of being a volunteer at the 2032 Brisbane Olympics? You love your city. You'd love to help show it off to the 500,000 people likely to come here. The Brisbane City Council's announced it's looking for volunteers. It wants your help. But you're going to need a volunteer passport. Councillor Krista Adams has served on Brisbane City Council's 2032 Olympic and Paralympic Games Committee. What's a passport and how do you get one?
3: Oh, afternoon, Ellie. Well, I just want to correct you there. You're not going to have a passport, but it is something that we would love to introduce in Brisbane City Council so we can see a little bit of a fantastic community spirit getting together before 2032 and then can carry on. So the idea is to get out there and get your volunteering skills up to speed so you can get ahead of the pack when we have tens of thousands of people applying in 2032.
0: All right. So what is it and how do you get one?
3: Well, the idea came from our peak sporting bodies actually a few years ago, but it doesn't just need to be at sport. We're still working out the actual details and who we're going to partner with to actually deliver the concept. But the idea is that people who volunteer at their local sporting groups every weekend or their habitat groups to plant trees, you have kind of like a passport where you get stamp or credit points or something that recognises the hours and the commitment that you've put in to our community.
0: So you know what, I mean, so Pete, I can jump the queue for some Johnny-come-lately who wants to volunteer at 2032. If I say I've been helping koalas get out of trees and at my local soccer club for the 6 years in the run-up, Krista.
3: This is the idea, because what we hear from our community groups is that volunteering is such an important resource, and sometimes it waxes and wanes depending on the community group. So the idea is to get our community ready and help our community groups along the way. So I know when Paris had the call out for their volunteers and they needed about 45,000 to help them out with the IOC. They had 300,000 applicants.
0: No.
3: So there's a lot of people that want to volunteer. So this could be a way we could have put our locals first, bit of a local buy in our volunteer program and help out our groups on the way through. So, yeah, drop the queue or just show your qualifications in volunteering.
0: Okay, so how many do we need to run the games? 300,000 for 45,000 places in Paris. How many are we looking for?
3: Well, there was a few less, obviously, in Tokyo and...

0: There's going to be a few more in Los Angeles. So it's going to be somewhere between around that 50,000 that we're going to need to volunteer. And that's everything from being at stadiums, standing at train stations, being an extra busy greeter at the airport and help people on where they need to head to where their accommodation is. There's a plethora of volunteer roles. Around 50,000, we think.
1: Okay, so obviously being bilingual would be an advantage. If you've volunteered before, you might be able to jump the queue. Folks will need to be trained. They were on the Gold Coast and people were able to take those skills and parlay them into credits for future TAFE degrees and maybe write it down on a job application. You're looking at that sort of training too?
0: Yeah, well, we'll definitely be talking to TAFE, who did that work for 2018 for the Commonwealth Games. We've also, in the past, and I've helped coordinate Mud Armies over the last decade or so. We've worked with Volunteer in Queensland. So there's a lot of people in this space that do this work. And we'll look at whatever there is to encourage people to get involved in their communities and give them that bit of a help to be involved in 2032 as well. So that's all on the table as we get the concept together.
1: Yeah. Start volunteering now if you want to get to wear the volunteer's uniform and have that extraordinary experience in 2032 guiding the 500,000 visitors around the city.
0: That's exactly right. And we know our Brizzy greeters came from the heart of those volunteers from Expo 88. So it does leave an enormous legacy. And this is next level Olympic Games. I really think it could be the best thing that could happen for the community. And it's about our legacy plan for Brisbane City Council is about the community.
1: Yeah, good on you. Councillor Krista Adams, talking about how you're going to get through the list of people who want to volunteer, how you're going to train them. Big tip, get volunteering now if you hope to get a gig at the Olympics and Paralympics. Presumably, if you're not going to be an athlete, that's your only passport in, except to be a spectator. It is coming up to 17 minutes to 6 on 612 ABC Brisbane. We're playing wrong answers only. Donald Trump wants to run again for president in 2028. He said, remember back in the day he wanted to make America great again. That's not going to work this time. You know, there's a war in Iran, pushing up petrol prices, driving up inflation, US consumer confidence in the doldrums, tough sell. Trump 2028, what should his re-election slogan be? 1-300-222-612-0467-922-612. Wrong answers only. Best answer wins a prize. Was your lunch or your bus ride or maybe your nap interrupted at 2 o'clock today by 10 seconds of this? That's the new AusAlert platform. It had its inaugural live trial at 2. The Federal Minister, Christy McBain, is pretty pleased with how it went, reckons 94% of targeted cell towers successfully broadcast that alert to mobile phones like yours around the country. She's happy.
2: Compatible devices across the nation have received the test alert, and it was effective across all states and territories. I want to thank Australians for their support to test this critical capability that will provide near-instant alerts during local and national emergencies. We have already debriefed with a range of our emergency service organisations in each jurisdiction, and they are also reporting successful tests and widespread coverage of devices who have received AusAlerts in communities around the country. We've also been tracking public responses from the National Situation Room, and reports are that test messages reached high numbers of mobile devices around the country. Obviously, we're only an hour after this test, so NEMA will continue to analyse the technical and performance data and engage with emergency service organisations around the country. Don't worry if you did not receive an alert. This could be because you were not in a coverage area, your software was not up to date, or your device was incompatible.
1: A new alert system for emergencies in the country tested today at 2 o'clock, and the initial signs show it went quite well. Let's check the roads. 14 minutes to 6.
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4: Traffic.
3: Well, at the moment, got a breakdown in Trenton on the gateway southbound shoulder after Compton Road, so crews to get that cleared up. And also, still a crash getting cleared at the Wynnum Road exit northbound from the gateway motorway, so minor delays there. I've got a breakdown in M1 southbound shoulder before Merrimbena Drive. It's been a pretty good run on the M1 this afternoon between Brisbane and the Gold Coast as well. I'm Brad from ATM. More details before 6 on 612 ABC Brisbane.
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0: favourite time of the afternoon.
1: Wrong answers only.
0: US presidents are only able to serve two terms, but Trump wants to serve a third term. Now, he'd need to change the Constitution, or Americans would, to make that legal. He'd also need a new slogan. He's got the red hat, which says Trump 2028. You can buy it online for about $55, but he doesn't have a slogan. Go on, wrong answers only. Give him a slogan. 1-300-222-612-0467-922-612. We've got some suggestions on the text line. Madge says, best slogan, I quit. Trump 2028, I quit. Paul is a little being very witty this afternoon. Make America great again, G-R-A-T-E. Shane, you're at Greenslopes Hospital. What's your suggestion for Trump's 2028 slogan?
2: Oh, the Constitution. Let's trump it.
0: Yes, very good. He'd have to in order to run again. It's unconstitutional to run for a third term. Let's trump it, the Constitution, let's trump it, very good. Mark says, make arrogance great again. Going to grab America by the short and curlies again. Well, he could be warming to that theme a little bit. Mark, have a listen.
3: It's been fun and I've met a lot of great people. And, you know, I used an expression and I've used it right from the beginning. I did this for one reason, to make America great again. And that's what's happening right before your very eyes.
0: Right before your very eyes, Patrick, it's making America great again. That is the war in Iran, the increase in petrol prices, inflation increasing, the US consumer confidence in the doldrums, economic growth weakened. Right before your very eyes, what's the slogan? 2028?
4: Thought me, me, me. Make everything more expensive, mostly everywhere.
0: Ah, hit me again from the beginning.
4: It's all about me, me, me. Making everything more expensive, mostly everywhere.
0: More expensive, mostly everywhere. That's very good. I like that. I'm not sure that it would get him a vote, but there again, he's got a cult-like appeal everywhere. Very, very good. I quite like that. How about this from Mark? Making arrogance great again. Yes, that's interesting. How about this one? Let's finish what COVID started. Not sure that'd get too many supporters. Lenore. He's done so well. Listen to what he says about how well he's done.
3: We were a dead country. Other leaders would see me and they'd say, it's a miracle. President Xi told me that. King of Saudi Arabia said, in a period of 1 year, you made it the hottest country anywhere in the world.
0: Hottest country anywhere in the north. What should it be? What should the slogan be?
5: Trump me. Trump me. Trump me. Trump means put me down.
0: Right. So that's a card player, I'm sure, at Coochie Mudlow. Brendan at Seven Hills, what do you reckon?
6: Well, Trump does like to get attention. He needs that alert tone at the start of the slogan.
0: He needs, oh, very good, Trump 2028. And then whatever you want it to be, because that would get the attention of the American people. Is that right?
6: Exactly. I think that's why they use it to detect if there's a line coming through audio. You know, sometimes when the radio or TV drops out, you hear this standby tone.
0: So it really doesn't matter what you say after that, he'd have your full and undivided attention.
6: Exactly. That frequency is chosen to get your attention.
0: Yeah, right behind your eyeballs. David from Heritage Park, what do you think Trump's 2028 re-election slogan should be?
7: Tariff it again.
0: Let's tariff it again. Let's tariff it again like we did last summer. Very good. Yeah. I could see that working. Madge says the 2028 re-election slogan for Donald Trump, I'll rule from the grave. Good point. He's 80 now. He'd be 82 by the time he won again. He'd be 86 by the time that was over. He'd have to make certain promises about immortality at that stage, wouldn't he? Caleb, what do you reckon Trump's 2028 re-election slogan should be?
8: Trump for 2028, I've gone past my use by date.
0: Very good. Trump for 2028. I've gone past my use-by date, or let's take me past my use-by date. Very good. Very good. 2028, Trump is bringing back the crash of 1929. It's going to be a big, beautiful crash, says Sean. Making fake news great again. Very good.

0: What was that? Was that the one where they had a person who was dead on the top of the car and they drove around with him for the weekend?
1: They did everything with him on the weekend.
0: Yeah, so you're worried about his age and infirmity at this stage.
1: That's right. We can pitch it as White House with Trump.
0: White House with Trump. Not Weekend with Bernie's White House with Trump. Let's see how this ends. This could be fun. It could get really weird. Susan, I think you're our winner this afternoon. Thank you for calling. We'll go tell him he's dreaming. There you are. 2028, Trump's re-election slogan. All he needs now is a song to go with his campaign. Now, I know the boss, Bruce Springsteen, has stood up against Trump and he's very anti-Trump. But you've got to say it'd be hard to go past this for his 2028 re-election song.

0: Yeah, he was born to win, to run. He was reckons he was born to win. He can't even accept that he lost in 2020. Listen to this.
1: No, I won 3 times, did very well the second time, by the way. It's a rigged election, but we'll have to talk about it.
2: 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Traffic.
3: Got a crash at Callanbar, Bathurst Road northbound, left lane before Alchester Road. Delays are starting to build through there as crews get that cleared. Got a breakdown in Stretton on the gateway, southbound shoulder after Compton Road, and a crash still getting cleared up at the Wynnum Road exit at Belmont. There's no delays there from the gateway motorway for northbounders. And still a breakdown at Ormo, M1 southbound in the shoulder before Murrumbina Drive. A little bit heavy on the Capital Bridge at Riverside Expressway, inbound the Pacific Motorway from Woolloongabba heading into the city. There was an earlier moped crash, and we also had a couple of crashes on the inner city bypass outbound this afternoon. I'm Brad from A10. That's latest traffic on 6:12 ABC Brisbane.
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0: Kelly Higgins-Devine is with you from 7:35 tonight.
7: Yeah, 7:30.
0: 7:30.
7: It's confusing.
0: It is confusing.
7: Isn't it?
0: What about Donald Trump?
7: What about him?
0: you're good at music. If he's going to run in 2028, we now have a slogan for him. Tell him he's dreaming.
7: Right.
0: I thought that Baby I Was Born to Run is the perfect song for
7: excellent.
0: It.
7: Oh, that's excellent.
0: But this was the other suggestion. Billy Thorpe and the Aztecs. You know this
7: Most people I know think that I'm crazy.

0: actually saying he's going to run? He can't. Like, you could go with that, couldn't you? Yes, you could. You could.
1: No, you're right. You can't run because you'd have to change the constitution. But that ought to be a barrier.
0: You'd think. But anyway, not our problem.
1: No.
0: We've got our own. We don't need that problem.
1: Yes.
0: All right, your question for the quiz tonight when we finally get to it. Australian cricket legend Alan Border was born in Sydney on this day in 1955. So happy birthday, Captain Grumpy. He's 71 years old. Which state did he play more domestic cricket for, New South Wales or Queensland?
1: Oh, that's a 50-50 proposition.
0: Yeah, well, tonight on A Word in Your Ear with Professor Ollie Sussex, do you address people formally when you're writing an email, or does it depend who the email is to or from?
1: I generally start with oi, unless I know the person.
0: Then it's way less formal than that.
1: Yeah.
0: Indeed. I have to start with hi.
1: Yeah.
0: Rather than dear, unless I'm making a complaint.
1: Yes.
0: So management gets a lot of emails starting with dear.
1: Yes.
0: I have issues. So we're talking about that. And what is there such a thing as a formal email convention when you're addressing somebody?
1: It's less about that than how you end it.
0: Yes.
1: I like people who end, with really sarcastic endings, and hope that nobody notices. Better than regards or best, yours long-suffering, comma.
0: I like that sort of thing.
1: You know.
0: But did you even get this far?
1: Yes. But I think yours long-suffering, if it's from an annoyed consumer, is one thing. If it's from a work colleague, it's just random. I think that's fun.
0: I try to make my out-of-office messages fun when I go on holidays.
1: That's a very good topic.
0: Yes. Thank you. We'll be talking about that tonight with Roelli. And you'll meet a Brisbane author who won a National Short Story Prize on the weekend. His yarn is about a group of magpies who form a union because they were sick and tired of being maligned for being aggressive when they were just good parents.
1: Oh.
0: That's the short story you want, isn't it, that you didn't know you wanted that you're going to get?
1: Absolutely. That seems a lot. Now, it's back to Captain Grumpy.
0: Yes.
1: Another suggestion for the Trump song, Running on Empty. I'm going to say Queensland.
0: Crazy by Seal.
1: He played more for Queensland than New South Wales.
0: He did. Oh, indeed. Well done.
1: Excellent. Kelly, coming your way from 7:30.
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0: ABC News. Good evening, I'm Michael Bausch. Federal authorities are assessing the results of Australia's first national emergency broadcast test. The new AusAlert system is meant to be used during life-threatening events. As part of a public trial, it dropped a loud siren onto compatible mobile devices right across the country at 2 o'clock this afternoon. Official figures show 94% of cell towers successfully sent the message. Kirsty McBain is the minister in charge and has been liaising with the National Emergency Management Agency, or NEMA. She says the handful of missing towers were already out of action.
1: The 6% of towers relate to towers that are offline for maintenance, that are being upgraded or have other things happening at that point in time. So those 6% have a range of things that are already happening on them. As I said, we're already above NEMA's national target.
0: Singapore and Australia have signed a new binding agreement to maintain their trade in essential supplies. Details from Foreign Affairs reporter Stephen Jedgetts.
2: Anthony Albanese signed a voluntary agreement with Singapore on maintaining essential supplies in his first bout of regional diplomacy to shore up Australia's petrol stocks in the early weeks of the Iran war. Now the two countries have officially signed a binding protocol on essential supplies aimed at ensuring that Australia continues to receive fuel while Singapore continues to receive LNG from Australia. The Trade Minister Don Farrell says the agreement could also be expanded to other items in the future if both sides agree, and that it will be an important agreement to help Australia deal with future disruptions.
0: Overseas, Ukraine wants European manufacturers to fast-track a brand-new missile defence shield before the country's current stockpiles run completely dry. Larry Buttrose reports.
3: Ukraine has been pushing its allies to help deliver a weapon capable of downing Russian missiles. The latest development comes after President Volodymyr Zelensky met leaders from 10 European countries at a summit in Paris 2 weeks ago. Ukraine is currently dependent on the US-made Patriot air defence system, which is the only weapon it has capable of reliably downing Russian ballistic missiles that travel at several times the speed of sound. With supplies of those dwindling, it's been increasingly vulnerable to lethal missile attack, with key targets including Kyiv and the southern port of Odessa.
0: Back home, an historic Brisbane Bayside train station has emerged from a lengthy construction shutdown to welcome back commuters. Here's Emma Johnson.
4: Shorncliffe Station has been out of action since November last year for an accessibility upgrade. The revamp has seen its main building restored back to its 1914 original design, with the addition of two new platforms, upgraded security, lighting and signage. Train commuters say the facelift has been worth the wait.
5: We've been looking forward to this for so long, and it's just beautiful to see the heritage look reproduced.
6: It's so wonderful that we've restored this beautiful old building back to immaculate condition.
4: Heritage items like train tickets, clothing and newspapers were uncovered during the restoration and donated to the local Sandgate Museum, with plans to display them in the station.
0: To rugby league now, and management at the Wests Tigers has held crisis talks to resolve an apparent rift between head coach Benji Marshall and a star playmaker. Miles Holbrook-Walk reports.
7: Last week, Adam Dewey took the remarkable step of withdrawing from team selection for the Tigers game against Canberra after coach Benji Marshall asked him to play out of position as the side tried to halt a run of 7 losses. In Dewey's absence, the Raiders ran riot, winning 56 points to 10. In a short press conference where he took no questions, club CEO Sean Mielekamp said Dewey would return to training with the side tomorrow but wouldn't reveal the details of the crisis talks between club and player today.
8: What is said in that room stays in that room. That's important for us as a club.
7: It remains to be seen if Dewey will be back in the team for this Sunday's match against Parramatta.
0: Queensland's weather, scattered showers tomorrow north of Longreach and continuing in the east. Fine elsewhere, some morning frost inland in southern and central regions. Possible fog in the east, south of about Eyre. Brisbane's temperature range 11 to 22, Ipswich 7 to 22 and the Gold and Sunshine Coast both 12 to 21. Looking further ahead, mostly fine about the southeast on Wednesday, Thursday and Friday. On Moreton Bay, south to southeasterly winds about 10 knots, seas below half a metre. For more news, head to news.abc.net.au.
9: Good evening and welcome to PM. I'm Samantha Donovan, coming to you from the lands of the Wurundjeri people of the Kulin Nation in Melbourne. Tonight, the federal government declares the test of the new national alert system a success. Also, the Victorian Premier Jacinta Allen facing a leadership challenge just months away from the state election. And the bushfire emergency worsens in France and Spain.
10: All the authorities and the medics have been really amazing, and there are loads of volunteers, and we're very grateful for that.
9: The federal government is declaring the test of the new national emergency alert system a success after millions of mobile phones across the country turned into sirens this afternoon. From October this year, AusAlert will be ready for activation for emergencies that threaten lives or property, like natural disasters, biosecurity outbreaks and acts of terrorism. But many Australians say they didn't get the siren and alert message on their phones. Isabel Massali prepared this report.
11: The sound that stopped the nation. Well, at least that was the idea. In Sydney's Pitt Street Mall, there were hundreds of people and their phones when the AusAlert system was tested at 2 o'clock this afternoon.
12: I could see it on the message. It was very clear to the test message, so it was nothing to fear about. I was wondering why, how come it was a little bit echoing also, but that's it.
13: I kind of forgot about it. Then I was like, oh, I was reminded when I got a notification about it too.
14: I'll be ready for it. Yeah, it's a good test. We had that years ago in the Philippines.
15: I haven't put much thought into it, to be honest.

0: I was in the middle of doing something, so I was more interested in getting back to that call. I don't know, it just kind of froze. And I did kind of go, oh, what's happening, and then remembered.
1: Across the country, there were similar mixed experiences. Some phones made a sound, others didn't, and there were different volumes and durations. Many phones were activated at Adelaide Railway Station when it reached 1:30 local time.
2: I think basically it's a good thing. Basically. But I didn't see that one.
3: When it went off in my pocket, what did it feel like? It just felt like a normal call or a normal message, a bit louder, it had a different type of sound. I think it's quite cool the way the government can reach out to us in that way, if needed. But then, like anything that we find useful can be abused. So as long as it's not abused, it's all good.
1: AusAlert uses a different type of technology to SMS, so messages can still be sent when a mobile network is busy. It doesn't require an active SIM card to work, and messages can be sent to devices in a specific area that's facing an emergency. Emergency Management Minister Christy McBain has declared today's test a success.
4: AusAlert is potentially life-saving technology. The test has shown AusAlert's capability to deliver emergency warnings at pace and scale, with 94% of targeted towers broadcasting across Australia.
1: The target for the test was 90% of towers, but it's not yet clear how many phones received the message. Patrick Hetherington is from the National Emergency Management Agency, or NEMA. He says the test was about understanding how it performs at scale across millions of devices and in different environments.
5: NEMA will now assess all of the data, including reports from our technical and operational partners, jurisdictions and community feedback. We'll do a deep dive into all aspects of today's test and make any necessary modifications to the system so that AusAlert is ready for the Australian Government and emergency service organisations to use from October 2026.
1: But the current system may continue for months longer depending on where you live.
5: We've always said that states and territories will determine when they use AusAlert, and we've planned for a phased adoption across jurisdictions. State and Territory Emergency Management Agencies will have access to both AusAlert and the existing text-based system until at least July 2027. With both emergency alert systems in place for the upcoming high-risk weather season, jurisdictions have the option to use one or both from October 2026. NEM has already started to train key personnel in most emergency services agencies to use the AusAlert system.
1: Some concerns have been raised about the system, such as the impact on those who keep secret phones, who may be at risk of domestic violence. In WA's northwest, the Karratha Women's Place gave advice on how to stop the alert from activating if needed. But founder Dee Van Bee also hosted a special morning tea for those who didn't want to be alone when it went off.
6: Yeah, it wasn't too shrilly. And that was the thing I thought, you know, if it's a piercing sound, I think it could be a bit difficult. Maybe somebody, you know, that would find that difficult to deal with. But every woman said, no, that wasn't like I thought it was going to be. I can handle that sound. And now they're ready for when, if it does go off another time, they know what that siren sounds like.
1: Questions have also been raised about language barriers because the messages are only being sent in English. And at Vision Australia, Chris Edwards has some suggestions for the technology to make it more accessible.
7: We'd certainly look at, you know, the amount of information that comes in the message. We would look at the size of the text. And clearly we'd want something where someone who's blind can revisit that information easily and not be concerned about if they've missed the message the first time that it disappears in your notifications.
8: Chris Edwards from Vision Australia, that report from Isabel Massali and Diana Damjanovic. Associate Professor Mark Gregory is an expert on emergency communication systems at RMIT Uni in Melbourne. He agrees today's test of the alert system was a success.
9: We've been informed by the Minister that 94% of the targeted towers were successfully utilised during the test. What we don't know, of course, is how many towers there are in Australia and how many were targeted. And hopefully that information will be provided.
8: What are you seeing anecdotally in terms of people saying they didn't receive the message and the siren?
9: Well, we're seeing quite a bit of feedback on social media and calls into radio stations and discussions about it, which is really good because it means that a lot of Australians were actively involved with the test that occurred today. And for many of them, they're going to unfortunately find out that their devices weren't updated, that the firmware in the device wasn't updated, which is different, of course, to the operating systems on the devices. The firmware is something you have to actively seek out and update. And, of course, the other problem that we're going to see is that quite a few of these devices are either old, you know, more than 8 years old, or they're devices that have been made by small manufacturers or brought into the country. And those devices are not likely or will find that they're not built to the international standards because the AusAlert system that's been put in place is an international standard. And so you would expect it to work with most modern standardised devices.
8: Dr. Gregory, the federal government is calling for feedback and there's a website you can go to report if you didn't receive the siren and alert. But if people discover, though, that their software isn't up to date on their phone or their phone's too old, should they report it or is it just worthwhile getting reports for people from people who didn't get the alert for other reasons?
9: I think that the feedback, whether it be for firmware update or old device reasons or any other reasons, I think the feedback is important. It's a matter of measuring exactly what happened, what number of devices worked, what number of devices didn't work, and why didn't they work. I mean, we've got reports that people had their devices connected to car systems using Apple AirPlay and Android Auto and that they didn't buzz or make a noise or provide a message. We've got, you know, people saying, well, I was sitting with a group of people and, you know, some of the phones work, some of them didn't work. So we need to work through and find out exactly what was going on. I think that's part of the engineering process and we need to ensure that the system is, you know, robust, reliable and resilient as possible.
8: So it's meant to be up and ready for use from October this year. Do you think we should have another national test?
9: Well, I think that we need to have more tests, definitely. Whether or not it's national or you know, within test areas or at a state level, that would be up to the Emergency Management Agency to decide. Personally, I don't believe that it would be a problem to have another national test. I think it's too important to not do that. We are talking about a key safety system that would work hand in hand with the public broadcaster to get the messages out to people, as you know, through as many means as possible.
8: We heard today from the Minister and the Emergency Services that the existing text-based emergency system is going to be in place until at least July next year. So, for example, this coming bushfire season, there will be both the AusAlert system and that old system, and it's up to the states to decide which system they're going to use. It's sort of a phased adoption. Do you foresee this summer, for example, it's going to be a problem if there are two systems or, for example, if Victoria and New South Wales or other states bordering each other decide to go with the different messaging systems?
9: I think that there could be some confused messaging and that is difficult, but I'm always erring on the side of the more the better. As long as messages are sent out through AusAlert, then I don't see any problem with using SMS as well. I just think that it would be bad to use one or the other when they're both available.
8: Associate Professor Mark Gregory from RMIT University. The Victorian government is in turmoil just months before the state election on November the 28th. The Deputy Premier, Ben Carroll, has announced he will challenge the Premier, Jacinta Allan, for the Labor leadership tomorrow morning if his colleagues vote for a leadership spill. Ms Allan has indicated she has no intention of stepping down. Rachel Eddy is an ABC state political reporter in Victoria.
10: Everyone is pretty much expecting that there'll be a spill motion launched tomorrow morning when caucus meets at 10 a.m. Parliament's resuming tomorrow. A delegation of ministers and MPs had gone to the meeting this morning and urged her to resign, sort of leave on her own terms and spare the party further pain. But she has declared no, she's going to fight on. And even if a spill motion succeeded, she intends to put her hand up for leader again.

0: We will have to see if she'll stick to that because it does seem that there is a majority backing a change in the leadership, which would presumably result in Ben Carroll becoming Premier.
1: So Jacinta Allen is going to be under huge pressure to step down to avoid that ballot. Are there any signs that she is going to step down?
0: So far, she's adamant she won't be. She wrote to the Labor Party State Secretary, Steve Stakos, this morning, asking the party to prepare for the possibility of a leadership ballot, which would go to the entire Victorian Labor membership and drag this out for 4 weeks or more. And her supporters are also adamant that, you know, she's not going anywhere. But the Premier did cancel a press conference this afternoon, so I guess we'll have to see if she's having a think about it.
1: Rachel, tell us more about this contested ballot. If there is a leadership spill and Ms. Allen refuses to step down, I understand it's a fairly new process for the Victorian Labor Party. How would it unfold?
0: Yes. So it's sort of viewed as a bit of a nightmare scenario for Labor, particularly with the election only 4 months away. And of course, Labor is in government here. So it's a difficult process for them. If there are more than one candidate, so two or more candidates for the leadership in the event that a spill motion passes, the party will send a ballot to every single member of the party and they will get 4 weeks to vote on who should be leader. In the meantime, caucus would elect an interim premier, and that person can't be a contender in the ballot. So we would have sort of a temporary premier for a month or more, right when Labor's fighting to get elected for a fourth term.
1: Yes, the polls recently have been suggesting that Jacinta Allen and Labor are in real trouble as they go to the polls in November. If there is this lengthy contested ballot process, how do you see the election race tightening even further?
0: It wouldn't help Labor at all. You know, a month with a temporary leader is sort of an untenable situation for them, really. And certainly those pushing for change really want to see Jacinta Allen step away if the motion succeeds tomorrow, to spare them that, you know, bloodletting and pain for a month.
1: A gift, would you say, for the Coalition and One Nation, who are really doing quite well in the polls in Victoria at the moment?
0: Absolutely, yes. You know, Labor would have no ability to argue that they're the more united front, you know, and I'm sure they'd probably struggle to make that point at the moment anyway, but unity has been one of Labor's strengths over the last, you know, three terms in comparison to the Coalition. So the candidates who ran for leader would be campaigning, they'd have statements and be able to even spend a little bit of money on trying to convince their membership to elect them. So it would just be a mess for them, really, and as you say, a gift for the Coalition and One Nation.
1: Rachel, I heard Liberal frontbencher James Newbury this afternoon say he's urging Labor MPs to move a no-confidence motion in the Premier tomorrow to trigger an early election. Now, Victoria has set term, fixed term elections. Is that even an option?
0: I don't think it's a serious option, no. The Liberal Party is moving that no-confidence motion tomorrow, and they've sort of been urging Labor members, Labor MPs across the floor, but this caucus meeting tomorrow will happen before that motion gets debated, so I think it's probably unlikely that any MPs will bother crossing the floor, I think.
1: Rachel Eddy is an ABC state political reporter in Victoria. This is PM. I'm Samantha Donovan. Just a reminder, you can hear all our programs live or later on ABC Listen. Ahead, the bushfire emergency in France and Spain prompts the evacuation of thousands of homes. At the Royal Commission on Anti-Semitism and Social Cohesion, New South Wales police have rejected the idea that in the wake of the Bondi terror attack, private Jewish security guards should be armed. Deputy Commissioner David Hudson told the inquiry no one group in society should be given special privileges. Senior correspondent Barbara Miller has been at the hearing today in Sydney. Barb, what was the Deputy Commissioner's evidence on that question of the protection of the Jewish community?
2: Well, David Hudson was asked to respond to suggestions that private security guards be allowed to be armed when they are out in the open at events such as the Bondi Hanukkah event targeted in the terrorist attack last December. At the moment, they can be armed if they're protecting a synagogue or a school, for example, but not out in the open. But we've heard from a number of witnesses over the course of these hearings that they think it would be a good idea if guards could be armed. This morning, Dr. Gabriel Schneider, a risk consultant, he said private guards, if they were armed, could act in the window between an event unfolding and resources arriving. But Deputy Commissioner David Hudson rejected that proposal. He said it was the police's job to protect life and property of all community members. And he also rejected, Sam, another suggestion that's been put to the Commission in previous hearings, that there could be dedicated police units for the Jewish community. Deputy Commissioner Hudson essentially argued that that could damage social cohesion.
3: So it's our opinion that allowing certain areas of society, no matter what those areas are, to have special privileges in relation to their security would further fracture situations which are fairly tenuous and relationships that are fairly tenuous between different groups, and would certainly be looked upon by others as the police or governments or anyone else showing favouritism to that particular group.
1: New South Wales Police Deputy Commissioner David Hudson. And Barb, the Commission also heard testimony, I understand, from a British expert witness on the response of armed police to the Bondi terror attack. What was his evidence?
2: Yes, this was the evidence of Scott Wilson. He's a former senior counter-terrorism officer with the Metropolitan Police in London, England, now a crisis management and counter-terrorism consultant. And he took the Commission through the system in place in the UK with regards to highly trained officers with long arm rifles who are ready to deploy rapidly to events like a terrorist attack. And he said that units patrolled each borough in London 24/7. Now, it was put to him that the New South Wales Police, in the wake of the Bondi attack, have announced that they will create a new rapid response unit with specialist officers with long arm capabilities. And Mr. Wilson said he would have expected such a unit to be created well before 2026.
4: I think I was quite surprised that it had taken to 2026 to realise you needed much more specialist officers when we were changing that model in 2012. Do you mean if we look at the threat level after Mumbai and then the huge increased threat level with ISIS and ISIL between 14 and 19, and now where we are today, then without a doubt you need highly trained specialist firearms officers in your main cities because these attacks could happen anywhere.
2: And Scott Wilson was asked, in the case of the Bondi attack, given that officers on the scene or arriving were able to respond relatively quickly and they were able to neutralise the two gunmen, whether the availability of a patrol car with specialist capabilities would have made a difference. Scott Wilson praised the bravery of the officers who took down the gunmen with short-range weapons. He admitted that perhaps it wouldn't have made a difference in this case in terms of timing, but he did suggest that the several police officers injured during the gunfight might not have been had specialist officers been available to respond.
1: Senior correspondent Barbara Miller reporting from the Royal Commission on Anti-Semitism and Social Cohesion in Sydney. To Europe now, where the wildfire emergency in France and Spain is worsening. The French President Emmanuel Macron is holding a crisis cabinet meeting as the fires move closer to the city of Bordeaux in the country's southwest. About 220,000 people have fled their homes. Across the border in Spain, there have also been mass evacuations. Tanya Dendrinos prepared this report.
5: Greek firefighting aircraft deployed to battle wildfires west of Madrid. They're just some of the international crews working across borders. Tens of thousands of people have fled their homes. Evacuees from Betchi in the province of Castellón in eastern Spain took shelter in a sports centre.
6: More than anything, I'm afraid because of what's being lost, nature itself. Material damage is one thing, but that can be repaired, so to speak. What really hurts is the emotional loss.
5: Spain declared its first ever civil national emergency linked to wildfires, with the government labelling the crisis unprecedented. Spain's king lamenting the incalculable damage to the country's natural heritage as a result of the fires, which have scorched more than 130,000 hectares of land so far this year. That's already six times more than the area destroyed during the same period last year. Juan Peinado is a volunteer.
7: At the end of the day, we don't know much about wildfires. We do what we can under the instruction of Spain's military emergency unit. So if we can lend a hand, we help them.
5: In France, fires have forced more than 200,000 people from their homes. Flames are now closing in on the city of Bordeaux, where an exhibition centre has become emergency shelter, providing beds and food for thousands of evacuees.
8: All the authorities and the medics have been really amazing, and there are loads of volunteers, and we're very grateful for that.
5: Australians are among the assistance effort in France. Aerotech, South Australia's largest privately owned aviation company, has aerial firefighting crews working in the southwest of France. Chris Boyd is the CEO.
9: We've got single engine air tankers over there. They're called an Air Tractor 802 aircraft. They're the backbone of the aerial firefighting industry in Australia in general, and they drop about 3,000 litres of water or retardant on the fire, and there's four of them from our company over there at the moment, and they're actually teamed up with a couple of other aircraft from Spain.
5: He says the aircraft are either paired with another plane carrying a French-speaking pilot or take a translator on board.
9: It's really important that aviation firefighting, so firefighting aircraft, coordinate with the ground crew, because it's the ground crew that put fires out. So their strategy needs to be supported by what we're doing in the air. So that's why we have those translators in the back to ensure we're getting that message across.
5: And there's special praise for those translators.
9: It's not a comfortable job either. It's very turbulent. It's very hot. It's difficult conditions to work in. So, yeah, no, they're doing a great job of it.
5: While private companies are providing support in Europe, firefighters from state-based agencies have their efforts focused in North America. 90 large fires are currently burning across the US, where more than 70 Australian firefighters have been deployed for up to 5 weeks. Canada has also requested support, with more than 900 active fires there.
1: Tanya Dendrinos reporting. Thanks for being with me for PM. I'm Samantha Donovan. The podcast of the full program is available on ABC Listen. And that's where you'll find ABC News Daily with Sam Hawley each weekday morning too. PM will be back at the same time tomorrow. Good night.

0: ABC News, good evening. I'm Michael Bausch. Federal agencies are sifting through data from the first big public test of Australia's new emergency warning system. May Argent reports.
1: The new AusAlert system is meant to be used during life-threatening events. As part of a major trial, it dropped a loud siren onto compatible mobile devices right across the country at 2 o'clock this afternoon. Official figures show 94% of cell towers successfully sent the message. But in Brisbane's Queen Street Mall, there was a mixed result.
2: That's a good way to get the whole population if something is happening. Hopefully it doesn't get needed.
3: Yeah, I was expecting it. I have no idea why I didn't get it. I thought I was expecting that it would come at 2 o'clock, and nothing has happened.
1: Emergency Management Minister Christy McBain says authorities will continue to fine-tune the system in the months ahead.
0: A Chinese national charged with bribery-related offences has been refused bail in a Brisbane court. Police allege the 39-year-old man gave a Commonwealth public official a bag of tea, later found to contain $20,000. It's alleged the attempted bribery happened at a business meeting at Camp Hill on Brisbane's south side earlier this month. The man was arrested at Sydney Airport last Friday. He appeared before a magistrate this afternoon via video link, with the matter adjourned until early August. A global security expert has given evidence at the Royal Commission into Anti-Semitism. He says New South Wales authorities were too slow to provide frontline police with high-powered weapons, as Gavin Coote reports.
4: A new armed response unit was formed in Sydney in the months following the December 14 Bondi terror attack, consisting of 225 frontline police equipped with long-arm rifles. UK policing and counter-terrorism expert Scott Wilson has told the Commission it's a welcome but overdue measure.
5: I think I was quite surprised that it had taken to 2026 to realise you needed much more specialist officers when we were changing that model in 2012.
4: But he's added the police response to the Bondi attack was exemplary, and that it's unlikely an armed response unit would have been any quicker in neutralising the gunman.
0: Queensland's residential construction pipeline has reached a record 50,000 homes. That's the highest level since 1984, according to Bureau of Statistics quarterly figures. It comes despite persistent trade shortages and materials delays, slowing down regional completion rates. Premier David Crisafulli says it's a good result.
6: The growth over the last 12 months in construction has been in the order of 25.6%. It's averaged 2.4% per annum for the last 10 years. It's a massive improvement.
0: A prominent online retailer is under fire, accused of having a hidden dual pricing scheme to mislead customers over markdowns. Here's National Consumer Affairs reporter Michael Atkin.
7: The ABC has revealed that Kogan is running a second website called Exclusive Brands, which sells the same popular products as Kogan.com, but often for higher prices. Those higher prices appear used to justify large discounts on some items for shoppers on the Kogan website. Consumer law expert Jeannie Patterson says shoppers on either site may feel misled by Kogan's discounting.
8: I think people would feel manipulated, actually.
7: Kogan has defended its use of the Exclusive Brands website. It says its price advertising and discount representation was reviewed by external lawyers to ensure compliance with relevant laws.
0: To sport now, Brisbane Lions young gun Ty Gallop has been sent straight to the AFL tribunal over an off-the-ball incident in yesterday's home win over Port Adelaide. The match review officer referred the 20-year-old defender for serious misconduct after he pinned forward Mitch Georgiadis face first into the Gabba grass. The league's chief operating officer, Tom Harley, says it was a bad look for the code. Team management is preparing a formal legal defence ahead of the judicial panel hearing tomorrow night. To the weather for Queensland, scattered showers expected tomorrow north of about Longreach and continuing in the state's east. Fine conditions elsewhere. Some morning frost inland in southern and central regions and possible fog in the east south of about Eyre. Brisbane's temperature range 11 to 22. Ipswich 7 to 22. And the Gold and Sunshine Coast both 12 to 21. Mostly fine for the southeast on Wednesday, Thursday and Friday. On Moreton Bay, south to southeasterly winds, 10 knots, seas below half a metre. For more news, head to news.abc.net.au.
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12: Yes, a very good evening to you, and thanks for tuning in to NRL Monday. I'm Andrew Moore, very much looking forward to the next hour. Always great to have Ruwan Sims on deck, and Ru will join me in the studio for the second half of the show. I'll speak with Cronulla Sutherland captain Blake Brayley. Is there any team in better form than the Sharks right now? Not just winning games, but they seem to be playing in a much more upbeat tempo and convincing fashion than I can recall in the Craig Fitzgibbon era. We'll be interested to learn what Blake thinks about that. But gee, they were good yesterday. They pumped Manly Warringah 48-12 at Brookvale, running in 8-2. And for mine, I think the Sharks are the form team in the comp. Top of the table, although beating Parramatta back on Thursday night, Penrith is a long way from its best. And the Panthers, I think, have been like that for a few weeks now. The Roosters keep winning, but they're not quite at their best either, which is a great sign, by the way. While the Warriors have been top two pretty much all season, they're now third, and they were way off the pace against Canterbury Bankstown on Saturday night at Stadium Australia. I think probably their worst performance of the year, but they only lost 18-6. Canberra, all of a sudden, has won four games in a row. I wasn't even going to mention the West Tigers, who have lost six in a row, out of respect to you Tiger supporters. But look, I have no idea whether Benji Marshall is good at dealing with players or not. I have no idea about what's going through Adam Dewey's mind. His actions today differ greatly from what I was told he was talking about on the weekend. And I have no idea whether those running the club have a clue or not. I know the chairman, Barry O'Farrell, he's a great person. He's very smart. He loves the club. But nothing there works. Now, we were told rather vehemently, I have to tell you, on the weekend that Adam Dewey was going to march into the club's office with his manager this morning and ask for, if not demand, a release. He could never play for Benji Marshall again. But he didn't do that. The new Tigers chief executive, Sean Millenkamp, made this 21-second statement today. This is what he said.
13: We're here today to just confirm that Benji Marshall, Pat Richards, myself have met with Adam Dewey and his agent. It was a very positive and productive meeting. Adam will be at training tomorrow, which is a very good sign. And what's really important is that what is said in that room stays in that room. That's important for us as a club. We're all doing what's best for the club. We've got no further comment. Thank you.
12: So very little detail coming through. And the old, what happened in the room stays in the room. Well, there'll be a first time for everything. But no request for a release. That's what we know. And he's back at training tomorrow. So who knows? But what we do know is that the Tigers' performance on the field has become pathetic. Nowhere near acceptable for their patient and their excitable fan base. And this year, for the first time in forever, there was promise. A trip to Leichhardt or Campbelltown was a memorable experience. The crowd was so pumped and engaged and loud, and the players were responding with some exhilarating play. Boy, doesn't that seem a long time ago? Because now it is lifeless, it's pathetic, it's hopeless, and there's still 6 weeks left of the season. Your calls are welcome on 1300 361 700 or text 0467 920222. NRL Monday with Andrew Moore on ABC Local Radio. 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
12: Coming up will be Cronulla Sutherland hooker and captain Blake Brayley. Hasn't he had a great year? So look forward to catching up with Blake, one of the good guys in rugby league as well. And I'm legitimately excited to drive to Mudgee on Saturday morning because you have to love it when the NRL heads to regional areas. And thank goodness for Penrith, because these days not many clubs seem to give a damn about that sort of thing. Regional games are becoming close to extinct because in part the NRL's move in recent years to play Magic Round, of course, in Brisbane, and the last 3 years games in Las Vegas to start the season. So clubs have become very wary of giving up too many home games for season ticket holders and members, and I get that. But for the greater good of the game, something has to change, does it not? People in the upper echelons of the game can't pretend to be interested in and care about bush footy, but then continually play less and less games in those regional areas. It was only a few years ago that we were heading off to Dubbo and Wagga Wagga and Tamworth in New South Wales and Cairns. I remember flying there several times with Matt Elliott to Cairns to cover a game. That hasn't happened for a while. Darwin, that continues, thankfully. Bundaberg in Queensland. A while ago, we had footy in Mackay. The ownership Penrith has taken in Bathurst and the greater Group 10 region is awesome. And rugby league supporters in those areas have really taken to the Panthers. There are Penrith jerseys everywhere when you get to Bathurst. Now, because Penrith is currently without a home ground, the club is happy to take a second game away, that being Dumudgee this year and last, where it used to be Manly Warringah hosting games in that beautiful spot once a year. Games would sometimes tie in with a big race meeting that weekend as well. But what happens when the Panthers return to its new home ground next year? We'll find out, I guess, when we speak with their CEO, Matt Cameron, on the weekend. But I'm pleading with the NRL and the clubs, and I feel like we've been doing this for 20 years, to have more forward thinking. Regional rugby league needs the support of NRL clubs. And it's gone from being a regular part of the calendar to just about dead and buried. We'll be, again, the only radio station at Glen Willow Stadium in Mudgee, as always, and I'm really proud of that. But it's such a shame and a waste to think that in the very near future, regional venues will be completely ignored. Your thoughts are welcome on this. 1-300-361-700 is the number to ring, or text me on 0467 920 222.

0: I love the fact that Wagga Wagga gets to host the NRLW's Magic Round this Saturday and Sunday. The Queensland Cup round on the weekend, that was played at all different regional areas, and that's terrific as well. At least it's paying some sort of homage to regional rugby league. And look, I do get why season ticket holders want home games to be, well, at home. Others may enjoy planning a trip to Mudgee or Wagga or Bathurst or Dubbo once a year. But is it important the NRL continues to send games to regional areas in New South Wales or Queensland or anywhere else? Does it not really matter? 1300 361 700 is the open line number, or text 0467 920222.
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0: On the text line, 0467 920222. Evening, Maury. Love the show and your commentary on games. The Dragons' performance, absolutely woeful yesterday. Gutho's 250th game and Dean Young's first as permanent coach. A huge step back from our past 6 weeks. Unacceptable. What happened? Huge job for Dean Young ahead. From Park Dragon at Albion Park. Yeah, I get it. I was listening to the call with Brett Sprigg, Dean Halitau, Michael Carrianis. We had no vision of it from Brookvale Oval where we were. But I thought Gold Coast would beat St George Illawarra. They just looked like a better team to me than the Dragons. But to get lapped by 20 at one of your home games, I mean, goodness gracious, against the team that's second last. So I didn't see it. I can't really comment on the performance other than to say that from what you're telling me, Park Dragon, that it had to be that bad. It really sounds like it was. Hi, Maury. Wanted to get your thoughts on two Rabbitohs. Firstly, what are your thoughts on Ashton Ward's progress as half? Secondly, do you think Peter Marmazelis has been hard done by being dropped by Wayne? That's from Con. On Ashton Ward, I love watching him play now. I think he has progressed really well. There's a calmness about Ashton Ward, and he's kind of come from nowhere this year. But I think he's progressing beautifully as the number seven for South Sydney. Good kicking game. Picks when to run really well. I like him. Peter Marmazelis, I like him. I like him as part of the squad. But Brandon Smith is going to be the first choice hooker when he's fit. They've tried Bronson Garlick there as well. I think Peter Marmazelis is very, very good coming off the bench, Con. Andrew, do you think my Dragons' new signings next year are going to help the Big Red V? I can't see it happening. They've just got nothing. Craig from Foster, thank you, Craig. They've got nothing this year, that's for sure. They've got a very ordinary squad, and we're seeing that in the results. But next year, I do think they have to at least challenge for the top eight when you consider the players they've got. Keon Kolomatangi will be great in the middle for them when you consider their young forwards like the Couchman brothers and Hamish Stewart and Dylan Egan. I think he will add great value to them. I think Connor Watson will as well, whether he starts at lock or comes off the bench in his 1 year at St George Illawarra before he heads to the PNG Chiefs. Philip Sami will add some stability out wide, and Scott Drinkwater at fullback. Now, I love Clint Gutherson, but Drinkwater will be much more of a threat than Gutho. Gutho's too slow these days to be an NRL fullback. And Scott Drinkwater, he's either a match winner, or slightly less than great. But I think those signings are excellent for the Dragons next year. And we'll put it this way, Craig, I'd be much more confident in the next 12 months to 2 years about if I was a Dragons fan than if I was a West Tigers fan. Adrian says, good evening, Andrew. My first thought from yesterday being the fastest, NRLW, Jamie Chapman, NRL, Matt Bowen. Oh, that was our first thought yesterday. Up the Cows, yahoo, from a very pleasant winter's evening. Thank you, Adrian. Yeah, the Cowboys are going really, really well. There were plenty of people involved in NRLW who wanted to tell you before the season kicked off, that is, that without doubt it is a two-horse race, Brisbane and the Sydney Roosters. Four rounds into the season, the Broncos and Roosters are the only unbeaten teams. Brisbane accounted for Newcastle 30 points to 12, while last night the Sydney Roosters absolutely pumped the West Tigers 48 to 10 at Leichhardt. On Magic Round coming up next Saturday and Sunday with all games in Wagga Wagga. On Saturday at 11:35 a.m, Cronulla Sutherland, fresh from its first win of the season, plays the Tigers. Then at 1:25, St George Illawarra has to face up to the might of the Roosters. And at 3:15, Canberra against winless North Queensland. You'd expect the Raiders too to have plenty of support in Wagga. Three games down there on Sunday as well, 11:35 a.m, Canterbury Bankstown. after winning its first game of the year against the Dragons. They play Brisbane. 1:25, the Warriors face Gold Coast. The Titans are playing some really, really good footy at the moment. And from 3:15, the last game is Parramatta winless against Newcastle. No broadcast from us this weekend because the games are in Wagga Wagga, but Around the Grounds updates regularly with Bridget Murphy at the ground. Blake Brayley next at 13-7.
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0: Well, we were at Brookvale Oval yesterday as Cronulla Sutherland put on a clinic. They thrashed Manly Warringah at Brookie 48 points to 12. They've actually now won five in a row at Brookvale. It used to be a place Cronulla couldn't win for love nor money. And so many pleasing performances from Sharks players, and they're on this roll at the moment. They're firmly entrenched in the top four. Let's talk about it with their captain, Blake Brayley, New South Wales State of Origin star as well. He's on the line. G'day, Blake. How are you?
4: Hey, good, thanks. How are you?
0: Mate, you guys are in such a good vein of form. I remember, you know, talking to you or Fitzy or some of the other players, I reckon for 3 years, saying that I know you're a good side, but it's very hard to work out what sort of a side you are. Now, that doesn't seem to be the case anymore. You're playing great footy. Is this as good as you guys have played in 3 or 4 years?
4: Yeah, I think it is. I think every year we talk about consistency and, you know, backing up good performances, and I feel like in previous years we played well, and then the next week we get disappointed and we let each other down. But certainly this year we spoke about that, and the main focus has been not letting, you know, the teammate beside you down. And I think the boys are doing an outstanding job at the moment.
0: There just seems to be a sharpness watching you guys play, a speed to everything, both sides of the ball. It seems very different to even 2 months ago. Very noticeable to watch, and I'm sure you guys are now just fitting into a really good groove, and the winning habit's obviously a very good one.
4: Yeah, definitely. I think

0: the week, and it's obviously shown with our performances. And I think we've all spoken about that. You know, this could possibly be our last chance together as a group, and I think we're just really enjoying the time we're spending with each other, and we're making those hard training days, those, you know, hard games all worth it. And yeah, I think it's been a great, you know, motivating factor for this year.
1: Yeah, I was going to ask you how big a factor that is, because we've been hearing about that really since before the season even kicked off, and it's kind of a long time to maintain that rage. But as we move along, all of a sudden players are signing elsewhere if they haven't been re-signed by the Sharks. So it is becoming a reality. This is it for this playing group.
0: Yeah, it almost feels like that. Obviously, a lot of players are moving on after this year, and we've been together for, you know, a lot of years now, coming up to almost our fifth year as a core group. And, we're really making sure we make those training days count. And I know for myself personally, it's tough to see, you know, sort of those players like Sifa Talakai, Sione Katoa, Cam Guinnesson. They all sort of leave when we're, you know, really been building something together as a group for a long time. And I know for myself, I want to leave a lasting impression on them and do everything I can to send those blokes off with a high.
1: Well, one player who thinks staying, William Kennedy, he's always been a really gifted player, as you well know, but have you ever seen him as consistently good as he is at the moment?
0: Yeah, honestly, I think he always plays consistent. I know back in 2021, he won our Player of the Year, and he was by far the best player at the Sharks. And for like every year, he's in and around, you know, our top three, top four performers every week. And it's great to see him working hard on his game and producing some great performances. I think outside of our four walls, he's probably underrated in rugby league. But to us, he's rated so highly, all the stuff he does off the ball, with the ball as well. We don't take that for, you know, he's just an outstanding player and an outstanding person. And I'm so glad he's staying on the Sharks. He's a massive part of our squad.
1: We're chatting with Cronulla Sutherland captain Blake Brayley after yesterday's 48-10 win over 48-12 win over Manly here on NRL Monday. Another player that's worthy of a shout-out. It's always seemed to me, Blake, this year anyway, that Braden Trindle's been outstanding and almost seemed like he was starting to run the show and doing that with great confidence in the halves. But Nicho Hynes may have played his best game since his Dally M award in his first year at Cronulla yesterday. The way he took on the line, the frequency of it and the effectiveness of it, it just seems that this pair has found a mojo together that we haven't quite seen before, at least on a consistent basis.
0: Yeah, I feel like they're working so hard at their game. You know, they're the first one on the field and both of them the last one to leave. So obviously showing with the performance we've been having that it's no fluke that they've been playing so well together. I think they complement so well. When

0: 6 foot.
1: Right.
0: One, two, he's a big body and he's hard to tackle when he runs. So it's great to see him have that confidence to take on the line, to run the ball a lot because he is such a big run threat. And I feel like they're working so well together at the moment. It's making our side a hell of a lot better.
1: Not to mention the fact how comforting it must be that, you know, 4 points equals six every time. His goal kicking is unbelievable. It's 26 in a row.
0: Yeah, he's working really hard on it. You know, most days he's out there kicking goals from different spots, and Freddie Michalak's come on board, and he's had a good, you know, sort of new voice and new opinions to our group. And, he's working so hard, and it's great to see that once you do score, you can kick him from anywhere at the moment.
1: Blake, you finally got your crack at Origin this year, which was great, and part of a series win, you playing in games 1 and 3, both games New South Wales won, by the way. That must have been such a welcome experience. Did it live up to your expectations?
0: Yeah, it was. I've been dreaming of that moment for a long time and just working really hard, hoping that day would come, and for Laurie to give me the opportunity and show his trust in me, that was everything. And the game, both games were everything I expected. Such, you know, high pressure. The atmosphere was so intense. And, it was everything I dreamt of. And to be able to be a part of that and to put on the blue jersey was a dream come true. And I'm so glad we could win a decider in Suncorp. Because
1: I asked you... I thought I'd lost you there, but we've got you. I was going to ask you about the fact you missed game two at the... at the MCG because you had a broken arm. Are you a freak? You spent, 18 minutes on the sideline? You were back in no time.
0: Yeah, it felt like that. It's I have a great support network around me and an amazing surgeon to get me back on the field as soon as possible. And, I always had that goal to be back in 2 weeks. And, it was funny. I had no pain. I was passing the football 5 days after surgery. So,
1: Didn't you put it back in place yourself?
0: Yeah, I did. The adrenaline does funny things in rugby league, and I was just trying to do whatever it took to be back on the field and not let the team down. So if that meant pushing my broken arm back into place, I was willing to do it.
1: Okay. Look, I love you as a player anyway, but fair dinkum, that is next-level stuff. Everyone tells me, I've worked with Luke Lewis, and he talks about a lot, and all the former players, whether they have experienced Origin or been around players who have experienced Origin, that they come back into club camp better for the experience, better players, harder trainers, more driven, all of that sort of thing. And they all say it's quite noticeable. How has that affected you as you come back to lead Cronulla?
0: Yeah, I think it's been massive inclusion for not only myself, but Adam and Britt Nicora to have that Origin experience. I know I could speak for them in saying, you know, the professionalism and the preparation you sort of witness from the best players in the world is really, you know, inspiring and motivating to take that into club land. And, I've said it over and over again, but watching Nathan Cleary go about his business, that's another level. And it's really pushed me to, take that on to my club land.
1: Mozzie's disappeared down your throat. Or see, nothing can floor you except for a moustache and a dry throat. And just finally then, Blake, Sunday, you've got another big game. They don't stop at this time of the year, which is great. You've got South Sydney at home at Shark Park. It should be, I'm sure it will be, a sellout. And the Rabbitohs kind of desperate. This is the sort of game that you're going to get every week now, isn't it?
0: Yeah, definitely. They're a top eight side, and they have a lot of players out, but they've got some outstanding players in. So we want to build that consistency like I was talking about and hope they can string some more games together because finals are right around the corner, and we don't want to miss an opportunity to get better and to play better and build that momentum into the final series.
1: Mate, go have a gargle. Much appreciative of your time, Blake. And really, Cronulla, so fun to watch at the moment. May it continue. Good luck the rest of the way.
0: Awesome. Thank you so much.
2: Who's hot?
1: And on the back of speaking to Blake Brayley, I want to say the entire Cronulla Sutherland team, but I'm going to be a little more specific. Halfback Nicho Hynes, I thought his first half of the year was only ordinary, but he and Braden Trindle have really found their mojo together. And even though Manly's defence was very paper thin yesterday, it was great to see him take on the line so frequently and so effectively. I think one of his best games for Cronulla. So terrific that Nicho Hynes, he is hot.

0: Who's Under the Pump?
1: That has to be the worst sound effect I've ever heard. Benji Marshall and the West Tigers. There is more and more noise that players are not enjoying playing for Benji. He has to be the one to get things right on the field. The whole club has become such a farce again. I feel like we're saying this every week at the moment. And they have to show some spirit on Sunday afternoon. They're up against another team struggling to get wins on the board in Parramatta. But you know what Parramatta does that the West Tigers have not been doing? They have a dig. The Tigers put their toes up. Parramatta does not. So if they don't show some spirit on Sunday afternoon, we can just replay this spray again next Monday. On the text line, 0467 920 222. Andrew, love your game calls and this show. I'm a massive long-time fan of the Parramatta Eels. Used to go to Cumberland Oval. Wow, that was great. But it's by the by. Thankful for Western Sydney Stadium. My best mate forever is a huge Tigers supporter. Originally from Canberra, worked in Sydney and Southwest Asia and eventually settled in Hobart. He loves his team and club and travels to at least 6 Tigers games across all the venues. These are the type of people that bleed and feel the pain. Yeah, well said. And that is exactly the type of fan that we feel sorry for, most definitely. Andrew, it would be interesting to hear Connor Watson's view on the Adam Dewey debacle. Seeing Connor can play many positions, says Paul from Wagga. Andrew, they need to bring round games to the country, not just token pre-season games. Was it a great venue watching finals and lamenting that we...
2: The Hague Advocacy Group for the blind and low
1: vision. NRL. Thank you, Adam. Nice to hear from you. I look forward to the story at 7 o'clock. G'day, Andrew. As a long-time Tigers supporter since the glory days of the 80s, I totally agree. They are pathetic and hopeless, not just the last 5 weeks, but the last 10 years. Keep them coming, please. 0467 920 222. I'm Andrew Moore. This is NRL Monday and the great Ruan Sims. She's just been reading some material to get fired up for this show. She'll join us straight out of the news at 7 o'clock, which is right now. Adam Storey, he jumped the gun. He's that excited. But we've got news coming up next.
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0: ABC News. Good evening, I'm Michael Bausch. Software engineers are tracking phone data to measure the reach of Australia's first automated emergency warning system. The new AusAlert platform is meant to be used during life-threatening events. As part of a trial, it delivered a loud siren onto compatible mobile devices right across the country at 2 o'clock this afternoon. Emergency Management Minister Christy McBain says 94% of cell towers successfully sent the message. She says people who missed out shouldn't be too concerned.
1: Don't worry if you did not receive an alert. This could be because you were not in a coverage area, your software was not up to date, or your device was incompatible.
0: The new system will be officially launched in October. It's designed to run side by side with existing state channels, but the Queensland government has previously raised significant reservations about gaps in the technology. Police say a key witness has come forward as they investigate a double fatal road accident on the Sunshine Coast. A 68-year-old woman was walking home from a Warana bus stop on Saturday night when she was struck by a 30-year-old man on a motorbike. Both died at the scene. Acting Superintendent Jason Overland says another motorcyclist riding past at the time has been able to provide more information.
2: It is a tragic situation. Like I said before, there's been 18 pedestrian deaths in Queensland for the year, which is 18 too many. All of these lives impact the broader community like these do.
0: Overseas, global shipping lines are avoiding the Red Sea as regional rebel forces intensify drone and missile strikes despite the US-Iran ceasefire. Jono Wakeley reports.
3: Ship traffic through the southern gateway of the Red Sea, Bab el-Mandab, has fallen, with just 11 cargo vessels passing through in 24 hours, the lowest level in months. Red Sea traffic has been disrupted off the coast of Yemen since last week by the Tehran-aligned Houthis, who want to blockade Saudi ports, expanding the US-Iran conflict that has already choked oil supply through the Strait of Hormuz. Fewer than 10 vessels passed through the Strait of Hormuz over the weekend, which was after the US and Iran quietly paused strikes against one another. However, the two countries have now since formally announced their intention not to continue strikes, with the US saying it hopes it provides space for talks.
0: Police have raided a property at Banyo in Brisbane's north as part of an ongoing investigation. Officers executed a search warrant at a home on Victor Street just after 5:30 this afternoon. They remain on scene and an occupant of the property is helping with inquiries. A sudden cluster of 7 new bird flu cases in South Australia has triggered an urgent biosecurity response. Rachel Forbes reports.
4: Federal Agricultural Minister Julie Collins said the detections were all in greater crested terns, a local wild species. She says they've been sent to a CSIRO lab in Geelong to determine if there has been local transmission. She says there are no mass mortalities at this time.
5: There is no evidence of any H5 bird flu in our poultry or agricultural systems, and the risk to human health remains low.
4: Two other terns found in the state's southeast and at Adelaide Beach were confirmed to have the virus over the weekend. Australia has recorded 20 confirmed cases of the deadly strain.
0: A massive wildfire crisis has turned Western Europe's peak vacation season into a disaster zone, with urgent warnings for tourists to stay clear of the front line. Here's Cyan Balance.
6: Europe's summer holidays are usually the busiest time of year for tourist operators in southwest France near Bordeaux. But now authorities are urging holidaymakers to

0: stay away while firefighters battle to contain a major wildfire that's advanced to within 15 kilometres of the city. Australian-born Blair Connor has lived in Bordeaux for 16 years and told the ABC he's never seen anything like it.
1: The fire's sort of doing what it wants. No one's experienced this before.
0: It's one of several blazes burning across Europe. Around 300,000 people have been evacuated across France and Spain, and authorities are bracing for another heatwave forecast this week.
2: Queensland's weather, scattered showers tomorrow north of Longreach and continuing in the east. Fine elsewhere, some morning frost inland in southern and central regions. Possible fog in the east, south of about Eyre. Brisbane, 11 to 22. Ipswich, 7 to 22. And the Gold and Sunshine Coast, 12 to 21. Mostly fine about the southeast on Wednesday, Thursday and Friday. On Moreton Bay, south to southeasterly winds about 10 knots. Seas below half a metre. For more news, head to news.abc.net.au.
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8: Yes, welcome to the second half of NRL Monday, the start of a new working week, and a reminder that your evening's program is only half an hour away, and then nightlife. If you have just tuned in, I'm Andrew Moore, and every Monday night between 6.30 and 7.30, we wrap the weekend, we look ahead to the next round, and I get joined for the second half of the show every week by a co-host, and tonight, very shortly, it'll be the one and only Ruan Sims. Now, in the first half of the show, I spoke with Cronulla Sutherland captain Blake Brayley, and he says their current form is as good or better than it has been at any time over the past few years.
9: Yeah, I think it is. I think every year we talk about consistency and backing up good performances, and I feel like in previous years we've played well, and then the next week we get disappointed and we let each other down. But certainly this year we spoke about that, and the main focus has been not letting, you know, the teammate beside you down, and I think the boys are doing an outstanding job at the moment.
8: Yeah, that was Blake Brayley. Your text messages remain welcome on 0467 920222. I've got a truckload of them. I'll get to them very shortly with Ruan Sims, who is a dual international, being a Wallaroo and a Jillaroo. In fact, captain of the Jillaroos to a World Cup win, a trailblazer for women in rugby league, a multimedia star, a firefighter who saves lives, and up until tonight, a fashionista. Welcome back, Ru. How are you going?
10: Thank you very much. I think I may have gone a little early with my fashion because I feel like I'm quite boring tonight. Like, you didn't even know
8: I
10: was here.
8: Oh, no, I couldn't see you.
10: Because I wasn't wearing some kind of giant cat outfit.
8: Well, I think, to be fair, having worked with you on Thursday night, you've promised the world and delivered an atlas.
10: Yeah, I don't even think it's an atlas. I think it's just the app on your phone, to be honest. It's not even 3D, it's just 2D.
8: You look cosy.
10: Yeah, look, it was a bit chilly for me. I was feeling a little bit lethargic, so I felt like a warm hug as opposed to eye-catching, stopping
8: red
10: traffic.
8: Red carpet stuff, was last time. Yeah. Okay, all right, well, fair enough. It's evened it out a little bit. Look, just while Blake Brayley's fresh in the memory, Roo, how good are the Sharks going?
10: Oh, killing it. Yeah. Absolutely killing it. And, you know, it's not a surprise that the Spine are the ones that are playing the best footy as well. And that's exactly what you need. And, you know, I heard you guys talking about Nico and Braden, and I just think it's like they have really complemented each other very well. And they've each played their part throughout the year, and then now they're both firing at the same time, and that's really exciting.
8: Because that's not what they've had in the past. But now they are a great well-oiled machine, those two together.
10: Yeah, definitely. And, you know, there's always, when you have two really good halves, there's always one that's going to be the leader and one that's going to be one Batman and one Robin. There's all, you can't both be Batman at the same time, but they're managing to both be Batman.
8: Oh, yeah.
10: Send out the signal. I love it. I'm here for it.
8: Tell your friends.
10: But it's a shark. It's a shark symbol.
8: Batman.
10: And it's in the, maybe not the sky, but the water.
8: This has got real weird real quick. The Sharks NRLW team, speaking of weird, they had their first win.
10: Mm.
8: And I'm all about Jada Taylor, especially now she does a bit of work with us. But she had the ultimate.

0: Mick's day. I don't think I've ever seen a try bomb quite like that. But very, very good defensively. So Mick's day. But for a highly fancy team, and I appreciate your loyalty to them, it's taken them a while.
1: It certainly has. And I tipped the Raiders this week.
0: Well, Canberra has been going really well.
1: Because Canberra's been going so well. Maybe I just need to tip against them every week so that they get the W. But, yeah, I think they finally found some form, which is good. Their middles were actually going forward. I saw a lot of lateral movement, a lot of trying to ball play.
0: They should be a really dominant pack.
1: Going forward. And you know, they've got to think priority one, take on the middle first, and then work off the back of that.
0: Now, we've spoken about this and you have vehemently argued against it, but four rounds in, are you worried that it's Roosters Brisbane or bust?
1: I'm not concerned by it. I think Brisbane got pushed on the weekend by the Knights. It's just the Knights couldn't go with them for the full 70 minutes. And then we saw last week, obviously, the Raiders pushed, not last week, but the week before, Raiders pushed the Roosters. And look, they're the two most dominant sides, I've said that, but that's because they've got a really good depth of roster. But, yeah, I still feel like the Knights can do some damage. I feel like the Raiders can do some damage.
0: I love the Titans.
1: And the Titans. Mm. Now, they had a tough outing in round one against the Roosters, but that was, they had all brand new combinations. They're getting some time together. Tegan Levi, to me, is the best sevens convert that we have.
0: She's great.
1: She has picked up rugby league. She's like a duck to water. It seems so natural for her. And I feel like the Titans are going to be really pushing both those sides come finals.
0: Well, they
1: still have to play Brisbane yet.
0: But they've got a decent forward pack. They've got Lauren Brown. Yep. Love Lauren Brown.
1: Yep.
0: She's such a great
1: Jamie
0: number
1: Chapman's
0: seven.
1: Jamie Chapman's on fire
0: she
1: as well.
0: She is on fire.
1: Laker Clark through the middle. She's an unsung hero. She's playing beautifully. Sienna Lafipo at lock as well through the middle. She brings a lot of ball playing along with her hard running. I think they've got a really well-balanced side. And Karen Murphy's making some really good calls as coach, moving Ivania Isako to that left-edge back row position. I think it suits her game. Mm. It's absolutely fantastic. And that also then allows Lauren Brown to be a bit more creative and takes a little bit of pressure off her. So
0: a month into the season, where you've watched every game, what are your comments on the standard that you've seen so far?
1: Yeah, the standard's been really good. You know, there was a lot of criticism early on about errors. But because I like to listen to the criticism and then I like to challenge test it. Mm-hmm. So I went and had a look. And for the opening couple of rounds, each game was averaging 11.2 errors a game for the women. The men, first couple of rounds, 12.7. So you can run at me if you like.
0: Is this a la-da-di-da-da moment?
1: I got the facts. I got receipts.
0: Yeah.
1: So I think that it's been fantastic and it's only going to get better, obviously, as the competition grows. We get even more talented players coming through the pathway systems. Yeah, it's awesome.
0: And Magic Round this weekend at Wagga Wagga. I've just done a whole spiel about playing footy in regional areas. So it's great that it's going to Wagga Wagga. Last year it was in Newcastle.
1: Yeah.
0: So Wagga Wagga this time round. I say this with no preconception. Is it a good time in the schedule? Is it a good idea they're playing at a Wagga Wagga? What's the general feeling about NRLW Magic Round?
1: Yeah, I think Magic Round, it's a wonderful concept, and especially having all of the games in the one area, I think it's fantastic. Wagga Wagga is a long way away for me, personally. But that's why I felt Newcastle was quite a good one because it was still quite accessible.
0: So are you going to be in Wagga Wagga?
1: No. We'll stay in Sydney. We're sending sideline eyes out there to brave the elements. But, Wagga Wagga, I think also the idea is probably looking at taking it to some regional areas and getting a lot more attention there. There's also going to be running some invitational stuff that's happening there, is looking for some talent around the area. So those kinds of things are really good. But they're going to need to make sure that they have a lot of that activation stuff happening around the game, which I know that they do.
0: Now, before we move on, I've got this text here. Evening, Maury and Rue. Question for Rue. What are your thoughts on the NRLW Dragons so far? The last 2 weeks, definitely disappointing, and they just look way off the pace. Too many errors, and now they face one of the big two in the Roosters in Wagga on Saturday. And, yes, agree with your comment on the Maldy Mulhall injury too. I also felt ill watching it. Hope she's okay and it's not an ACL from Park Dragon.
1: Yeah, I haven't got an update from Maddie just yet, but I actually text her after that. I don't know her, but I met her parents in Magic Round last year, actually, in Newcastle, and they were wonderful. So I got her number and just made sure that she was all right. And, you know, they had concerns for an MCL, but obviously the mechanism of injury, it is concern for MCL and ACL.

0: ACL, but she's getting scans today, so we'll see how she goes with that. But yeah, the Dragons, they had struggled. I feel like they had done some good recruitment in the off-season, getting a bit of experience in.
1: I think
0: Brooke Anderson has been good. You know, Hannah Southwell playing lock has been good for them. But they just haven't been able to keep it tight and stay focused on task.
2: I was at Stadium Australia on Saturday, Roo, and they were good in the first half against Canterbury, and then just fell away.
0: And that hurts you, especially at the back. I thought Sinead Cisalka, it's the best game I've seen for her play in the Red V so far this year. So I think it will come, but I think they also need to make sure that they're giving Casey Ray plenty of opportunity because as a half, I don't know about this week, but last week she made 35 tackles. So she's having to do that much work in defence.
2: Mm.
0: You don't have as much in the tank when it comes to attack, unless you're a freak like Taryn Aiken. So that's something that I think they really need to make sure that they get right. But it's a tough spot for the Red V at the moment. But stay firm. There's some really great positives and good youth and talent coming through the system.
2: That's Ruan Sims. I'm Andrew Moore. This is NRL Monday. Now, just put your NRL hat on again, Roo. West Tigers, what have you made of their last 24 hours, their last few days, their last few weeks, their last few years?
0: It's been so disappointing. It's the best way to describe it. I mean, the way, and we were discussing this off air, I mean, there's more holes than a sieve at times with information that comes out. And I think when you're having closed door discussions or locker room discussions, things like that stuff shouldn't be making its way to the media like as quickly as it is, if at all, because a lot of that stuff should be behind closed doors and you should deal with it in-house because everybody's going to have clashes of personalities and everyone's going to have blow-ups and that sort of stuff. But you work through it because you're all adults and you can get the job done at the end of the day because you're there for a purpose. You're there with the team in mind and the club in mind and winning football games and doing it well. I think it's just been really disappointing from a West Tigers fans' perspective to see things like that happening. And yeah, it was just everything that we'd heard over the last 4 or 5 days, and then we get an update today saying that
2: 21 seconds.
0: Yeah, and that's it.
2: But at least there's a lot of talk about behind closed doors.
0: Yeah, so I hope that that conversation stays in there and doesn't make its way out, because if that does, I think there were only 4 people or 5 people in that room.
2: But surely the only way that this will ever die down is if Benji Marshall and Adam Dewey are good again, if they sit and face the media together. Yeah.
0: Well, I think firstly they have to sit and face the team together.
2: Yeah.
0: And the team have to understand what's happening and what's happened, and the team have to make their decision and see if they're okay with it and if they're going to move forward or if there's going to be grudges held. Like, there's so much misinformation coming out and there's so much, this and that, he said, this. Yeah, it's just, it's a mess.
2: See, Roo, I think of someone like Jake Avarillo, who's a very good player with the Dolphins. He signed with the West Tigers. And at the time that he was considering and agreed to play, things were looking so encouraging for them. A really good start to the year, great crowds and crowd participation and feel-good story of the year, or one of them in the first half. Now he's watching this debacle from afar. He must be going, what am I doing?
0: Yeah, you'd be concerned if this is what you're joining. And this is why the club and all the players and the staff, they all need to band together and start singing from the same song sheet. There can't be this dislocation of intentions, and they can't have this disrupted view of it. They really need to come together as a group and sort it out face to face and just get it done at the end of the day.
2: Now, in your comfy / cuddly clothes today, have you got your wallet for buying and selling?
0: I've got your wallet.
2: Oh, you do too. Oh, is that why the moths are flying out?
0: There was dust. I don't know what else is in there.
2: You don't want to look. We'll get to that very shortly. Only a few nights away from kicking off the 22nd round of the NRL season. On Thursday night at Townsville Stadium, North Queensland plays the Sydney Roosters. That's 8th against 2nd, and you'll hear it from 7 on ABC Listen with Quentin Hull, Grant Bell and Laurie Spiner. Then on Friday night, coverage from 5:30 on ABC Listen. Well, at 6 o'clock on local radio, St George Illawarra plays the Dolphins at Wollongong Stadium, last playing 5th. Can't wait to drive down to Wollongong with Luke Lewis and John Gibbs.
0: Are you driving in the one car?
2: No. Oh, definitely not.
0: That's the way you said it. That's what was happening.
2: Yeah, no. Just love driving down there. The 8 o'clock game is at Amy Park with Melbourne playing Canterbury Bankstown, both teams sitting outside the top 8 with the Bulldogs looking

0: that they may be headed for the finals, much more so than the Storm. Ned Hall will be joined on the call by Ryan Hoffman and Ian Cohen. Can't wait to head to beautiful Mudgee on Saturday and hopefully catch up with the great Ken Sutcliffe. Hello, Kenny, if you're listening, look forward to seeing you. Matt Elliott and Michael Carayannis will join me for the pre-game show at 2 o'clock. Then at 3 p.m. off to Robina Stadium as Gold Coast plays the Warriors with Brett Sprigg, Clinton Schafowski and Karina Brown. We'll call the game at Mudgee from 5:30. Top of the table, Penrith playing Canberra. The Panthers are not in peak form right now. And the Raiders have all of a sudden been great over the last month, winning four in a row. At 7:30 on Saturday, it's the Brisbane Broncos against a Newcastle Knights team that appears to be on the slide with narrow loss after narrow loss and those horrible injuries to key players. That game's at Lang Park. Cue to call that with Billy Moore and Zane Bojack. And on to Sunday, the pre-game show from midday with myself, Louie and Gibbsy from Western Sydney Stadium. At 2 o'clock, Cronulla Sutherland play South at Shark Park. Spriggy will be there with Dean Halitau. And then we'll call the newsworthy West Tigers against Parramatta from 4 o'clock. Coverage until 6:30. And we'll have Bridget Murphy all weekend in Wagga Wagga, keeping us up to date with the NRLW Magic Round as part of our Around the Grounds coverage. 19 minutes past 7. It is time for buying and selling.
1: Are you buying or selling?
0: Now, see, last time you were in here in your leopard suit,
2: yeah,
0: you looked like you're ready for extravagance. I'll buy anything.
2: Yeah.
0: This
2: I think
0: time,
2: I was flashing the cash too.
0: You were.
2: Yeah.
0: This time, especially with my wallet, you don't have much of a choice. You look much more in conservative mode.
2: Yeah.
0: That's about right. Okay.
2: Keep it tight.
0: Here we go, Roo. Are you buying or selling? Cronulla is currently the greatest threat to Penrith's premiership aspirations.
2: Ooh. Buying.
0: You are flashing the cash.
2: Yeah.
0: So where
2: I'm
0: would
2: being
0: you...
2: contrary on purpose, I think.
0: Where...
2: Because even as you. I was, even as I said, yeah, I'm buying, I'm thinking, Roosters, Dolphins.
0: So
2: can
0: I could
2: push.
0: Have said, are you yeah. buying Penrith's not going to win another game all year or next year? You would have gone with it.
2: No, I would have said no.
0: So how would you rate them? So to me, there's five teams that can win the comp, being the top four, Penrith, Roosters, Warriors, Cronulla, and I still think the Dolphins at their best.
2: Yep.
0: But they've conceded 50 twice, so that's unlikely to happen. How would you seed the chances of in terms of premiership favouritism?
2: Well, going from that, about 20% chance?
0: No,
2: I'm one of five.
0: Roo. See, bring back my leopard skin.
2: I've gone back into my shell.
0: So 1 to 5, how would you rate them?
2: Is one the best?
0: Yes.
2: Okay.
0: When is it not?
2: Well, just, you know, five is the highest number.
0: It is two. Okay. Point taken, but you're wrong. One. One being who's going to win the premiership. And just bear in mind, I'm off at 7:30. So.
2: Oh, yeah. Okay.
0: Oh, wow.
2: I feel
0: would
2: like,
0: you want me to
2: I
0: get
2: feel
0: back
2: like Penrith,
0: to you?
2: Yeah, maybe. I feel like Penrith are probably still going to get the job done at the end of the year.
0: So Penrith
2: But I feel like the Sharks will really push them.
0: So Penrith won.
2: Yeah.
0: Sharks.
2: Okay. Penrith.
0: Was I speaking Swahili?
2: Yeah, a little bit.
0: Right.
2: Penrith.
0: Yes.
2: I'm going to go 2 Sharks.
0: Okay.
2: 3 Roosters.
0: Mm-hmm.
2: 4 Dolphins.
0: Ooh, and the Warriors.
2: Yeah, 5 Warriors.
0: Okay. Thank you for that. That didn't take long at
2: Welcome.
0: All. Welcome. Are you buying or selling Ruan Sims? Jerome Luai should be dropped from the Tigers team to work towards pairings for next year. Amazing how many Tigers fans want that to happen.
2: I know. Selling, because he's still got something to offer this team. He really does. So, yeah, I'm not buying that.
0: Of teams currently outside the top eight,
2: yep.
0: Canterbury Bankstown is – oh, this is one of these questions. This could take you an hour. Of teams currently outside the top eight, Canterbury Bankstown is the most likely to be playing finals footy. Are you buying or selling that?
2: Selling.
0: Are you?
2: Yep.
0: So who would you be buying then?
2: I reckon Manly could push for it. I know they're in a slump. They're in a slump.
0: They're now, how many points are they outside of the 8-4?
2: Yeah.
0: You still think there's 6 rounds to go?
2: I like to live dangerously.
0: Okay, I think you're just being contrary again here.
2: Maybe.
0: Are you buying that one of the Broncos or Roosters will go through the NRLW season unbeaten?
2: Selling.
0: Selling?
2: Yeah, I'm not buying that.
0: Okay. So do you think both teams, obviously one's going to beat it when they play each other?
2: Yes, yeah.
0: And the other team will suffer a loss to somebody?
2: Yes.
0: Are you saying that with confidence?
2: Yes.
0: Okay.
2: I feel like the Titans may cause a little upset later in the year.
0: Okay, like it. And finally, Ruan Sims, are you buying or selling Canberra halfback Ethan Sanders is the NRL Rookie of the Year? And I'll give you some other names because that's just hitting you without notice. Ahead of Cooper Clark, Oliver Pascoe, Setu Tu, Zane Harrison, or anyone else?
2: Yeah, buying.
0: Ethan Sanders?
2: Yeah.
0: His last 3 weeks, I reckon, have been like all the hard work has now come to fruition.
2: Yeah, which we knew was going to happen. I think we spoke about this in the first couple of rounds on one of our long Saturdays.
0: Yes, I think we did too. But we had a chat with Ricky Stewart because he'd kind of gone all Ricky Stewart in a press conference a few weeks ago.
2: Oh, well, he's protecting his players.
0: Yeah, I know. I loved it. No, we had him on and we were having a laugh about it, about the fact that it's been a rocky road, as you'd expect for a rookie, but are you now like seeing the
2: fruits of your labour?
0: All the fruits of the labour. Yeah. And he's like, yeah, it also helps when your forwards are back.
2: Yes. It does. And this is the thing. Everyone says, yeah, it makes fun of me defending the forwards. But your forwards determine whether you win or lose the game. Your backs determine by how much. If your forwards aren't winning the middle, your halves are doing nothing.
0: Mm.
2: So, yeah, it does help when you've got your big boppers back.
0: We spoke to him on our NRL Sunday show yesterday. What a great young man and terrific to talk to. And he's obviously loving life at the moment. And the Raiders, they're going better than Manly, but you hate them and you don't rate them. Any chance of making the eight? That's what I got from what you said earlier.
2: Yeah.
0: Am I wrong?
2: You're wrong, but that's all right.
0: On the text line, zero.
2: Anything for clickbait?
0: It's coming up in a moment. Yeah, because I really care about clickbait. Coming up in a moment.
2: That's how you got your points up to 5.3% of the shares for a Monday night show. I read.
0: Where did you read that?
2: I read it in a column.
0: Did you?
2: Oh, I did last week. Well, congratulations, by the way. That's good. Up from 3.3 or something. That's a good bump.
0: You know much better than I do. Well, that's because you've been on a few times recently.
2: It was my outfit.
0: Do you know what? I reckon. Well, it was a visual thing. It would have been 25%. It's 26 past. We've got to get moving. 26 past seven. We've got the director's cut. This is our producer, Ralph Tucker, who comes up with his highlight from the weekend or one of them. I never know what it is, so let's find out.
1: The director's cut.
3: Hey, MC1, what's doing?
4: Oh, not much, MC2. Just working on my tax-free football team.
3: Tax-free, you say, MC1? Do you need a second-rate journo with a level 2 coaching accreditation?
4: Oh, no, MC2. I already have one of them.
3: Oh, okay, well, got any gossip, MC1?
4: Not really, but would you like me to make some stuff up for you, MC2?
3: Don't worry, MC1. I can make stuff up myself. Be

0: Good call, Ralphie. That was Dennis Carnahan, a portion of Dennis Carnahan's Song of the Week, which had a whole new element there with character voices.
1: Carrie-Anne loves it when you get him mixed up with Shamus as well.
0: Hence the song. But, yeah, MC2, Carrie-Anne is MC1, Michael Shamus. There's only one good one and one pest, and we know how that plays out. Oh, that was fantastic. That was Dennis's best, I reckon. 0467 920 222 NRL Monday with Andrew Moore and Ruan Sims. G'day, Andrew. Had a great Sunday listening to you guys and playing rugby league commentary bingo. I managed to get imaginary try, precipice, mocker. He hit his melon, got spiders on him, playing out of his skin. He's like granite, champagne rugby league, an absolute drubbing, and obviously the finale of game set bingo. I'm just disappointed there wasn't any rainbow bum. Hey, Diddle Diddle or Jonty's friend Jeff. Great call as always. Thank you, Milo. Mate, you spend way too long listening to us on the weekends. And I think Rainbow Bum did get a run in relation to Luke Lewis. Tigers are gone. So sad. I'll read that one off air, Dave, from Cairns. I appreciate you very much what you're suggesting. Sharkies are seriously building and will be damaging in September. As a group, they know they've been building but can't stay together, and this is the last chance as this group. After that, they'll split up. Not their fault. It's bonding them, and aside from that, more importantly, they play good footy. This makes them dangerous. They are a smoky and will go really well and deep into the finals from

0: Paul at Ultimo down the corridor. Yeah, you are, Paul. Agree with everything else, especially Rue with a love heart.
1: He saw the receipts.
0: Many of which you've written out yourself, I've got to say.
1: Oh, they're right, handwritten notes, but they're real.
0: So your week is going to be busy?
1: Yes, definitely.
0: Okay.
1: Most definitely, well, but worth it.
0: Thank you for coming in.
1: Thanks for having me.
0: It's always good to see
1: you. Should have me earlier so we can ramble longer.
0: Yeah, well, if the show started up as four or something, we could go nuts. That's Ruan Sims. Thank you to the team, Tommy Demon, and our production studio with our producer, Ralph Tucker, and Jared Ryan. Thank you, Jared, our socials guru, and Damien Kelly for being here for logistics support. I'm Andrew Moore. Thank you for listening. The Evening Show comes up next.
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6: It's Monday night, 7:30, and it's so good to have you with me because we will be playing the quiz Smart Casual in just a moment. It's only a half hour of quiz, so we get through as many questions as we can. Tonight's first question: Australian cricket legend Alan Border was born in Sydney on this day in 1955. So happy 71st birthday, Captain Grumpy. Which state did he play more domestic cricket for? New South Wales or Queensland? If you know the answer to that question or you just want to have a crack, it's 50-50. Get on the phone right now, 1300 222 612, and play the quiz. 1300 222 612. We do have a mystery prize tonight as well for you. 1300 222 612 to play the quiz. Now, last Thursday's banger or clanger, this song was a banger, much to my disgust.

and ring my bell. What were you thinking, Queensland? What were you thinking? Anyhow, tonight's Song on the Chopping Block is from Brian Ferry's 1977 album In Your Mind. The song was inspired by an art exhibition by one of Ferry's art teachers back in the day and charted at number 6 in Australia.

0: This Is Tomorrow, Brian Ferry. What are you going to do with that one? Is it a banger? Is it a clanger tonight? Get your vote in 0467 922 612. If you've never played banger or clanger before, it's very easy. I give you a song and you tell me whether that song still rocks, it's still got it. That's B for banger, or whether it's had its day and probably isn't a song for now. Then it's a clanger, or maybe you never liked it. Then it's still a clanger. You text either B for banger, C for clanger, and maybe a reason why you've B or C'd to 0467 922 612. Now, we play the song at around about 8:30. If you've decided to banger the song, we play the whole thing and the accordion of destiny sounds joyfully at the end of the song. However, if you decide to clanger that song, I'd drop a bomb on it some way through it and we never hear it again on the evening show. That's how banger or clanger works. So get your vote in 0467 922 612. The quiz is next.
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2: Welcome to Smart Casual, the quiz that tests your smarts in a casual way. 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And now here's your host, the Queen of Queensland Evenings, Kelly Higgins Divine.
3: Thank you, Johnny Manning, for the magnificent introduction. This is Smart Casual, where we test your smarts, but we like to keep it casual. And first up tonight on the quiz is Les from Geelong. Hi, Les.
4: Hi, Kelly. How you doing?
3: Very well indeed. Now, Les, I feel like you might be a first-time caller, but I'm not sure.
4: I am, Kelly.
3: You are a first-time caller? Wait a minute. Yeah. We do have a theme for first-time caller, which if I was any kind of it's not coming to me at all. First time. I will find the first-time caller sound effect or I'll get Lauren to find it. Because we like to give you a bit of applause for ringing in for the first time. And because it takes a little bit of guts to get on the radio, have a crack.
4: Do it a little bit with the Sunshine Coast radio.
3: Indeed. Now, where is Geelong? Is Geelong on the sunny coast, is it?
4: It is up in the hinterland.
3: Ah, very good. All right. Well, here we are playing the quiz tonight. Your first question: Australian cricket legend Alan Border was born on this day in Sydney in 1955. So happy 71 years, Captain Grumpy. Which state did he play more domestic cricket for? Was it New South Wales or was it Queensland?
4: Domestic. Yeah, that's the trick.
3: Domestic.
4: Domestic. Oh, God. I'm going to say Queensland.
3: Okay, now before we get to the answer, first time caller fanfare. It's pretty awesome. So well done. Crowd's gone wild. Was it Queensland? It was indeed. Well done. And Les, because you're first up tonight, you automatically get a limited edition Smart Casual fridge magnet.
4: Oh, wow.
3: I know, right?
4: So much, Kelly.
3: They're much sought after, strangely enough. All right, let's get to question two. Oh, it's a big night for you, Les. That's the Smart Casual mystery question music. Bit of Spanish flea.
4: Please.
3: Indeed. Now, if you get this question right, you get a mystery prize. So we just send something awesome to you. Okie doke. Other than the fridge magnet. Are you ready?
4: I'm waiting.
3: The Rick Astley hit Never Gonna Give You Up was released on this day in 1987. What are the six things Rick is never going to do? Six or eight, depending how you count them. Do you know the chorus of this song?
4: Yes.
3: Okay, Les, what's he never going to do? He's never going to...
4: Never going to give you up.
3: Yep.
4: Never going to tell a lie. Never going to... Oof, ooh, ooh, ooh.
3: Okay, you got two. Never going to give you up. Never going to let...
4: Never going to... And that you.
3: Look, you're almost there, but not quite, Les. Almost there, but not quite. But do you want to give it another crack or are you happy with the fridge magnet tonight?
4: I think I'm going to have to take the magnet.
3: Okay. Les, you've done beautifully, though. And look, the fact that you attempted to sing that makes you an absolute champion in my books.
4: Oh, cheers. Great.
3: Thank you, Les and Geelong tonight. So Les scores the fridge magnet for being first up. Scotty at Leyburn. Hi, Scotty.
5: Hello, ma'am. I knew I was going to get this one.
3: I know. Do you know the song?
4: I reckon I've been ripped off. Can I get me virgin first time magnet?
3: Not this time, but you've just got to go through the song. You must know the song.
4: Oh, no, yeah, all right. Can I hang on? I'm never going to give you do I sing it? Or?
3: You can look, if singing it helps and it might, just sing it through. Never going to give you up.
4: You up, never going to let you down.
3: Never gonna
4: run around and desert you.
3: Yes, never gonna.
4: Never gonna make you cry. Never gonna say goodbye.
3: Never gonna
4: tell a lie or hurt you.
3: All right, let's check if Scotty's on the money.
5: Never gonna give you up.
3: Yes. Fridge magnet is all yours, Scotty. That's your mystery prize for tonight.
4: Happy day.
3: I know. You finally got one.
4: Yeah.
3: Well done. And well done, Rick Astley. That was a massive hit. Never going to give you up.
4: Yes. I think I tried to sing it at the ship in at Expo Place.
3: Oh, right. How did that go?
4: Not well.
3: Karaoke is not meant. Karaoke means bad voice or something. Karaoke is not meant to be good singing. It's meant to be sung with passion. That's what it's meant to be.
4: I think it was the piano player. I kept asking to play it again.
3: I'm sure they had a lot of that over Expo. All right, Scotty, let's go to question three for tonight. What is another name for a killer whale?
4: An orca.
3: That's correct. I also would have accepted blackfish or grampus, and there are also a variety of indigenous names, none of which I can pronounce with any certainty. But
4: Willie the orca. Dugong.
3: What's the dugong?
4: Willie. Free Willie.
3: Oh, Free Willie. Well, that's interesting because my next question, what was the name of the 1993 film about a 12-year-old orphaned boy who befriends a captive orca at a failing amusement park?
4: I think it might be...
3: you just said it.
4: What was its name? Oh, it's on the tip of my tongue. Free Willy.
3: Well done! I was a bit frightened there for a moment that you weren't going to get it. Ah, well, you've knocked those out of the park. Well done.
4: Yeah.
3: Which is pretty much what happened with Free Willy, just jumped out of the park.
4: Yeah, like their little, look, the dolphin.
3: Yes.
4: Flipper
3: got out too, thank goodness.
4: Mm.
3: Okay, question five tonight on the quick version of Smart Casual. True or false, Scotty, Robert Irwin will be the youngest ever host of the Logies. He's going to be hosting this year. Will he be the youngest ever host? Is that true or false?
4: Is that Steve's young fella?
3: Yeah.
4: No idea.
3: Can you think of anyone who would have been younger? Yeah, look, it's true. Well and truly, I think...
4: I think that Stevie Jacobs.
3: Oh, yeah. No, I don't think Steve Jacobs... Has Steve Jacobs ever hosted the Logies?
4: I don't know.
3: Maybe.
4: I can't believe... Yeah.
3: Well, Robert Irwin's going to host. I think he's about 22, 23. Rove McManus was the youngest before that. He was 31 when he hosted.
4: Bert wasn't. I know that.
3: No. Bert was quite old when he hosted, but he was so good at it.
4: Yeah, yes.
3: He was so much fun. Tim at Nullanboy says, KHD, shame on you for making us remember that song. What? A bit of Rick Astley?
5: Never gonna give you up, never gonna let you down.
3: Tim from Nullanboy, you're going to be thinking about this.

0: Indeed. That'll be in...
1: Kelly?
0: Yes.
1: Was that the original or was that you playing me back singing it?
0: That was me playing you back. We just cut that very quickly. My producer sent it through to me and bang, there you were.
1: Thank you.
0: You're welcome, Scotty, anytime. Scotty?
1: Yep.
0: Our banger or clanger tonight is this one from Brian Ferry.
2: The fashion through the interference beams.
0: Bit of Brian Ferry. Indeed. Banger or clanger, Scotty?
1: Banger.
0: Banger.
1: Flat with you.
0: Another one for banger. Excellent. Question six. It was on this day in 2012 that the 30th Olympic Games in London opened. Gee, was that 14 years ago? Goodness gracious.
1: No.
0: That makes me...
1: I was about to say no, it wasn't, but...
0: Yeah, it was. That's not the question. That's just making us all feel old. Queen Elizabeth II made a cameo appearance with the help of which secret agent?
1: Mr. Bond.
0: It was Mr. Bond. 007, played by Daniel Craig. Indeed, that was pretty cool of the Queen. All right, question seven. You're doing very well tonight, Scotty, and you've got a fridge magnet already, so life is sweet.
1: Yeah, I'm just playing that. I'm going to double it up for the fridge.
0: Mm-hmm. All right. Burdekin Falls Dam is Queensland's biggest dam. It lies on the Burdekin River, about 200 kilometres from which Queensland city?
1: Well, you got me last time with the dam and you laughed at me.
0: Oh, I'm sure I didn't laugh at you.
1: Was I laughing with you? No, because you said I don't even know if that's a real...
0: Oh, right.
1: A real dam.
0: Did you make it up?
1: I think so.
0: Yeah, well, I can't help it if you make things up and I laugh. I'm only human, Scotty. I'm only human. All right, Burdekin Falls Dam. It's about 200 clicks from which Queensland city? We're thinking not just Brisbane as a city, but, you know, all the cities along the coast and inland, all those kind of things. Which one is 200 k's from the Burdekin Dam?
1: Charters Towers.
0: Charters Towers. No, but not too far away. Scotty, you've done brilliantly. Hang on the line. I'll put you back to the lovely Lauren, who'll make sure you get your fridge magnet. Let's go to taking their evening constitutional, Andrew and Rascal. Hello.
3: Hello, Kelly. How are you tonight?
0: Very well indeed. A good night for a walk with the puppy?
3: Yeah. I've just got to be home by 8 o'clock to watch the swimming.
0: Oh, yes. We're doing so well.
3: Yes.
0: Which you'd expect at the Commonwealth Games, can I just say?
3: Yeah, well.
0: Yeah.
3: With a team mate called the Dolphins, of course we've got to do well.
0: Well, that's it. And we've got to annoy everybody else. Isn't that how it works? If you're a dolphin. Yeah. Right. Burdekin Falls Dam lies on the Burdekin River, about 200 kilometres from which Queensland city?
3: Okay, I'm going to have a guess and just say Townsville.
0: Yes. Well done. It is indeed Townsville. So you just pulled that one out of Rascal's leash?
3: Yes, I did.
0: Excellent. Little Brother Trucker reckons instead of 007, it should have been Johnny English. You know, the Mr. Bean, the secret agent.
3: Yes.
0: Indeed. That would have been funnier. All righty. Question. Oh, and by the way, are you bangering or clangering This Is Tomorrow by Brian Ferry?
3: Lauren's already got my banger.
0: Oh, she's already got your banger? Excellent. It was on this day in 1990. You'd remember 1990, Andrew?
3: Of course I do.
0: I do too. Well, in fact, almost better than I remember yesterday. Back in 1990, on this day, actress Zsa Zsa Gabor went to jail for 3 days. What did she do? Now, do you need 3 options or do you know what she did?
3: I'm pretty sure I know what she did, but I'll take the options just to be sure.
0: A, she was caught with cocaine, B, she slapped a police officer, or C, kept a necklace after borrowing it for the Oscars?
3: She slapped the police officer.
0: Yes, she did. Naughty Zsa Zsa.
3: Yeah.
0: I can still remember her in court, like, demonstrating how she smacked him.
3: I can remember on the silver screen and on the...
0: Oh, she was so beautiful.
3: And the TV picture box.
0: She was just extraordinarily beautiful. Oh, yes. Was her sister, wasn't it, who was in Green Acres? Was it Zsa Zsa?
3: It was.
0: Yeah.
3: Zsa Zsa and Eva.
0: Eva Gabor. Both totally gorgeous.
3: Yes.
0: Okay, I want you to have a listen to this famous movie quote. It's a movie quote, not a TV quote. Tell me what film it's from.
4: What do you think about when the 15th round you're coming out?
0: Do you want it again?
3: Adrian, that's from Rocky.
0: It is from Rocky.
4: What do you think about when the 15th round you're coming out?
0: He's so busted up. Like, there's not bit of him that his face that isn't bleeding or bruised by that stage of the film. I mean, anybody else would have been knocked out after. Whenever you watch actual boxing and you see them, you know, anyone takes a good punch to the head, they're just down, they're out.
3: Oh.
0: But this was like one head punch after another for about 2 hours.
3: This has happened to me, unfortunately.
0: Oh, really? Gone boxing?
3: I actually caught a wayward fist.
0: Oh, ouch.
3: Broke my nose and I was out for the count. Yeah, that's it. I don't want to play the game no more.
0: No, I don't blame you. No, I can't. Just no.
3: Yeah.
0: It was Rocky, indeed. Adrian!
3: Yes.
0: Calling for his life.
3: Yeah.
0: Question 10. What happened this afternoon at 2 p.m.?
3: Oh, we had an Oz alert.
0: We did.
3: Hey.
0: Did you get it?
3: Yeah, it came up, but I had my phone downstairs. I was upstairs, and I came down. What's this? Oh, a Oz alert. It must be after 2 o'clock.
0: Okay, apparently Zsa Zsa was in Green Acres as well. It wasn't Ava. It was Zsa Zsa. Yeah.
3: Okay.
0: Thank you, little brother Trucker.
3: Yeah.
0: On the ball tonight.
3: Yeah.
0: Yes, the Oz Alert system did a test around the nation. Just hours after the test, Queensland Fire and Disaster Recovery Minister Anne Leigh has said the state will not adopt it but will continue to use its existing text message alert system. That's for Queensland Fire and Disaster. I think for fires, it's no use sending Oz Alerts out because, well, Queensland's not kind of like Victoria in terms of geography and how it all sets out. I kind of get it.
3: As I said to Steve Austin today, I was in Chicago and we had bad weather, a tornado alert.

0: That's it. Tornadoes are different, aren't they? They either get you or they miss you. That's it. Yep. Which I suppose is the same with every natural disaster. Either they get you or you miss. They miss you, but you know what I mean.
1: Yes.
0: Let's go to question 11. Andrew and Rascal doing very well tonight. Turmeric is a spice derived from a plant belonging to which family? Garlic, ginger, or gochugaru? Turmeric. Which plant family does it belong to? Garlic, ginger, or gochugaru?
1: Not garlic.
0: What you going to go with, Andrew? Rascal, what do you reckon? One yap for B, two yaps for C.
1: he's gonna go for ginger.
0: He's going for ginger, and Rascal's correct.
1: Thanks, mate. Yeah,
0: good dog, good dog.
1: Yeah.
0: Okay, happy birthday, Harry Potter. You're doing brilliantly tonight.
1: Oh,
0: he
1: wow.
0: turned 37 a few days ago, which once again makes us all feel old. What's the real name of the actor who plays Harry? Ooh. This one's dumped you. Hello.
1: Braintree.
0: What's Harry Potter's name in real life?
1: Oh, God. I can't remember. There's Emma and there's Ron and I'll give it to somebody else.
0: That's a shame. You did done beautifully, though, Andrew. Thank you.
1: Thank you very much, Kelly. Have a good evening.
0: You too. There's Andrew and Rascal. Andrew has to get home anyhow to watch the swimming at the Comm Games. So Ian in Tasmania, hello.
2: Hey, how are you, Kelly? Good to hear you again.
0: Thank you. It's good to be back on this Monday night. Are you a Harry Potter fan? Have you watched the Harry Potter movies?
2: Mate, I've got no idea, but Eddie Albert was starred with Green Acres.
0: Yes. Yes, he did. Eddie and Zsa Zsa.
2: Yeah,
0: Green Acres is the place to be.
2: I'm living is
0: the life for me. Land spreading out so far and wide. Keep man happy just giving that countryside. Yeah. That was funny, and I'm going to die. Do you know Harry Potter's real name?
2: Mate, I have got no idea.
0: Ian, because you sang on the radio, I'm going to give you a smart casual key ring tonight.
2: Oh, yeah.
0: How's that? They are really limited edition.
2: I'll put them on my truck keys.
0: Cool. I'll put you through to Lauren and we'll make sure you get it.
2: Thank you, Kelly.
0: You're welcome, the lovely Ian and Tassie. I reckon if you're singing with me, you deserve some sort of a prize. Robbie at Fernvale, hello.
3: Hey, how you doing?
0: Very well tonight. Banger or Clanger, by the way, on This Is Tomorrow by Brian Ferry.
3: I sent you in a message saying that he is the king of suaves. So
0: he is the king of suaves.
3: He's a banger.
0: Yeah, I agree with that. Brian Ferry can sing anything.
3: That's right.
0: Yeah, brilliant. Who plays Harry Potter in the movies? What is the actor's name?
3: I think it is a Daniel Radcliffe.
0: It is. It is Daniel Radcliffe, indeed. 37 a couple of days ago.
3: Wow.
0: Indeed.
3: And he was a kid in it, wasn't he?
0: I know. When he started, he was about 10. Oh, that's fine. Okay, now let's talk a sport that's not actually at the Commonwealth Games, but the World Champs are being held, or the World Aquatics World Cup are being held. That gives you a hint. In Sydney at the moment. What Australian sporting teams are known as the Aussie Sharks for the men and Aussie Stingers for the women? What sport is it?
3: Oh, dear, dear.
0: They're not competing at the Commonwealth Games. I don't think they ever don't take that as gospel. But they have their own World Cup, which is being held in Sydney at the moment.
3: I'll just say... Water polo.
0: Water polo is correct.
3: Woohoo! Yep. That'll do. Give me a money magnet.
0: That's it. All right, you've got one more question to go.
3: Oh, but, come on, Kel.
0: The Stingers defeated Russia 12-9 in the final, so well done the women.

0: And the Sharks, unfortunately, had a disappointing loss to Italy, 16-10 in the bronze playoff. So both teams have done really well, though.
1: Yeah, all right. Russia, that's all good.
0: That's it. Okay, here's your last question. I'm going to ask, do you want a question about Dolly Parton or do you want a question about food?
1: Dolly Parton or food? Well, I love both, obviously.
0: Yeah. Quick, make a decision.
1: I'll go, Dolly.
0: Okay. In 1982, Dolly Parton was nominated for a Golden Globe for Best Actress for her role as a brothel owner in which musical, which is one of my husband's favourites, starring alongside Burt Reynolds?
1: A brothel owner, 1982. What?
0: Yep. It's actually a musical.
1: A musical?
0: Yep.
1: Dolly Parton was a...
0: Mm-hmm. The first two words are best little.
1: And am I allowed to say that
0: word? Yeah, you can. Yeah, it's not rude.
1: The best little whorehouse in Texas. Staying around.
0: That indeed is the name. Well done, Robbie at Fernvale. You have finally scored yourself a limited edition smart casual fridge magnet.
1: Oh, my daughter will keel over when she sees it on the fridge.
0: Brilliant. Thank you, Robbie. Robbie going back to Lauren. That is the quiz for tonight. It will be back from 7 o'clock tomorrow night. When we come back, the king of language, Rolly Sussex, will be discussing how we address people in emails.
2: Everything Brisbane, it's where you live.
3: 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My grandparents lived around the corner here.
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4: 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He loves it here. It's like coming home.
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5: ABC News, good evening. I'm William Howard Evans. Former Victorian Premier Ted Baillieu is urging Jacinta Allan to step down after she was informed earlier today that she has lost the support of the majority of Labor MPs. Deputy Premier Ben Carroll has confirmed his intention to lead the party to the next election, but Ms Allan says she will fight to keep her position. A spill motion is expected to be moved at Labor's caucus meeting tomorrow morning, but Mr Baillieu says Ms Allan should resign so the state can move on.
6: When you do sit in the Premier's chair and you sit in the Premier's office and you represent Victoria nationally, internationally, it's a very compelling state of mind that you have to adopt and you have to put Victoria first.
5: A telecommunications expert says Australia's new AusAlert emergency warning system has passed its first nationwide test, despite glitches affecting a minority of users. Millions of compatible mobile phones received the 10-second emergency siren and warning message today, although some people reported not receiving the alert at all. Paul Butter is a telecommunications consultant, and he says minor issues are to be expected during the rollout of a new national system. However, the underlying infrastructure has performed as intended.
7: I think it was a success. This is a test, and if you then get 94% success rate, you know, that's not bad. It's a broadcasting system, so it operates like television and radio, and most of the towers worked. Obviously, you know, there will be some fine-tuning taking place, but in relation to the actual infrastructure, it all worked.
5: Police in South Australia have recovered the body of a woman and her young child from the waters off Port Macdonnell in the state's southeast, while the search continues for another infant also believed to be missing. George Yankovic reports.
8: Police say at about 11:15 this morning, emergency services were called to an area west of the town after a member of the public reported a car left unattended with its engine running. After a search operation, emergency services recovered the body of a 36-year-old woman from Compton near Mount Gambier, along with her toddler, whose age hasn't been specified. Police say they continue to have grave concerns for the other child's safety and are seeking information about a white Isuzu MUX, registration S592BJR.
5: An official in Ukraine says one person has been killed in the latest Russian drone attack on the country. The strike targeted port infrastructure in the southern Mykolaiv region. The official says a 48-year-old man has died and three civilian ships have been damaged in the attack. Iran has moved to dispel any notion it's seeking talks with the United States to try to bring about an end to the war. Larry Buttrose has the latest.
9: Iran's foreign ministry spokesperson Esmail Baghaei says Tehran has not asked for a resumption of talks. He says that's not in Iran's DNA. It comes after the US ambassador to the UN said President Donald Trump had paused attacks on Iran to give diplomacy more time. The US pause came after 13 consecutive nights of strikes, with Tehran saying it'll halt attacks too, as long as Washington does the same. Mr. Baghaei also says the situation in the closed Strait of Hormuz has not changed.
5: There are calls for more safeguards to be put in place when live facial recognition technology is used. Last month, Western Australia's police force became the first in the country to trial real-time facial recognition cameras, scanning crowds for people wanted by police, registered child sex offenders, and missing persons. The University of Technology Sydney's responsible technology policy specialist, Lauren Perry, says there are limitations.
10: Firstly, there's the risk of bias or discrimination in the technology itself. So historically, we've seen that facial recognition actually works less effectively for people of colour, people who are older, and women as well.
5: The CEO of the West Tigers says there are promising signs playmaker Adam Dewey will remain at the NRL club after crisis talks between him and coach Benji Marshall. Dewey withdrew himself from a selection from Saturday's game against Canberra after he was asked to play out of his usual position, prompting speculation he'll leave the club. Sean Millichamp says Dewey, his coach and the club are a united front.
11: Adam will be at training tomorrow, which is a very good sign, and what's really important is that what is said in that room stays in that room. That's important for us as a club. We're all doing what's best for the club.
5: ABC News.
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0: A very good evening, Monday night, 8:05, means that Professor Rolly Sussex will be joining you shortly to have a word in your ear about the English language. Now, if you've missed Rolly over the past couple of months, you can listen back to our discussions. You just go to abc.net.au/Brisbane, look for me. And you should find them there, but also they're on the Listen app as well. So if you go to Listen and search for a word in your ear, they'll all be there. Apple Podcasts, you'll find us a word in your ear there. Lots of ways to track down Rolly, or just put in your favourite search engine, a word in your ear, Rolly Sussex, and ding, you will find the podcasts over the past 2 or 3 months. They're all sitting there ready for you to have a listen so you can see what each one is about, see if there's one that takes your fancy. Last week it was fabulous with Sue Belinda Meehan here talking about the language of education. We've talked about the language of the sea recently as well. And tonight it's going to be about how we address people now that we don't do letters anymore. There used to be a way that we would address people in letters, business letters, for example. Maybe that still stands, but you don't get many letters now, except for the lovely Kathy Kingston, who's handwriting letters for the 100-day project. So what do you do when you are sending somebody an email? Do you still write, dear so-and-so, if you know them? Is it hi, so-and-so? And more than that, how do you finish them off? Is it a yours sincerely, regards, my best, good on you for that? How do you end an email? So just send us in some of the ways you address emails and people in those emails, or say goodbye to them. 0467 922 612. But you know what? We also love to chat with you. So you can give us a call on 1300 222 612 and just have a chat with Rolly and I. We love hearing your gorgeous voices. Rolly joining us in just a moment. Tonight's banger or clanger is a bit of Brian Ferry.

0: Indeed. This Is Tomorrow by Brian Ferry is tonight's banger or clanger. So where do you sit on that one? If you love it still, it's a B for banger, 0467922612. If you think it might have had its day or maybe you never liked it, C for clanger to 0467922612.
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0: And currently 20 degrees for Charters Towers in Cairns, 22 in Cooktown. Hello, Townsville, 21 degrees. Mackay's on 19, Gladstone 17. Rocky here sitting on 16, same as Emerald and Longreach. 10 degrees at Mount Isa tonight, 14 for Birdsville, Charleville on 10. Roma, a chilly 7 degrees, 11 for Toowoomba, Bundaberg on 14. 15 in Brisbane tonight, it's 17 for the Gold Coast. And currently on the Sunshine Coast, 18 degrees.
2: 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The Lord of Language. Professor Rawley Sussex with a word in your ear.
3: Hello, mother. Hello, father. Here I am at Camp Granada. Camp is very entertaining. And they say we'll have some fun if it stops raining.
0: Indeed. Well, I think one of the most famous hellos in a letter that was ever recorded. But how do you sign off on your emails? Does it depend who you're sending them to or how long the email chain is? Do you have a formal way of greeting people you've just met or just been introduced to via email? And does anyone stick to formal letter writing conventions now that we receive so very few letters? Earl of the Erudite, Prince of Pronunciation, Viscount of the Vernacular, Lord of Language, Professor Rawley Sussex, good evening.
4: Good evening, Kel. I can beat all of your temperatures in Queensland. Try -3 in Canberra.
0: Oh, my giddy heart. No, thank you. I hope you've got a heater going and you're all rugged up.
4: I do indeed.
0: Excellent. Now, Rawley, were you taught about formal forms of addressing people back in the day?
4: Oh, absolutely. And if you began a letter with Dear Mr. So-and-so, you finished Yours Sincerely. And if you began Dear Sir, you finished Yours Faithfully. And all right, that was a bit stuffy and straight-laced, but at least you knew where you were in relation to the accepted norms. Mm. It was kind of a safety blanket. Whereas nowadays, with digital media, we've almost entirely given up those things, as a result of which we honestly don't know what the norms might be, so we invent them. Mm. And there are some emerging ones. My colleague Martin Schweinberger and at UQ and Amir Sheikhan at University of Adelaide have done a lovely paper where they've looked at the ways in which Twitter messages are started. And they find that in Australia the favoured terms are, surprise, dude, buddy and queen.
0: Dude, buddy and queen. They're a little bit, a buddy I get. Dude is a bit American, isn't it, for my money?
4: And so is buddy.
0: Yeah, it is.
4: Bud and buddy. But again, the other one which really stands out is when you're using an at address. So at plus somebody's handle. Mm. And you can use it as evocative, talking to someone, hey, at, no, Roland Sussex. You can use it when talking about someone. No, at Roland Sussex is heard to say very stupid things this week. and it saves you from trying to work out which form of the name you ought to use, which actually is quite useful because, you know, if you don't know whether I'm Roland or Rowley or the Rolster or something worse, you've got a widely accepted and easily understood formula which is going to do the job, and people can interpret it which any way they like.
0: They can, but how do you feel about being addressed as dude? I don't think I've ever called you dude in the... You've never called me queen, but feel free.
4: I don't advise it, Kelly.
0: No.
4: But I Buddy and Bud, I had a flat tire a while ago, and I pulled over by the side of the road, and some nice person stopped and said, "Hey, Bud, how are you doing?" And I thought that was very kind of him, but I said, "Mate, I'm doing fine, thank you very much." Mate is really our default one, but yes. it is not as dominant in digital media as you might expect. Perhaps because, in Twitter at least, it's an American-based thing, and people are overwhelmingly using American formulae. By the way, you said emails before. There are about 390 billion emails every day.
0: Oh, my gosh. So we're corresponding.
4: We're corresponding, but of that, about 43% is phishing and pornography and bad stuff. What a waste.
0: Yes.
4: But that is an astonishing number, and that's just emails.
0: Mm. Now, I already have a question for you, Rolly, just on this. John Boy from Munroobin wants to know about the use or overuse of the term old mate here in Queensland. When someone's talking to you, referring to somebody else, it's always old mate, whether you know that person or whether they're a total stranger.
4: This is one which depends an awful lot on intonation and context and, I think, body language of the person who's talking. Mm. Because old mate can be, I've heard it used in an amiable sort of way.
0: Yes.
4: No, old mate here really is, you know, been around so long, he knows everything. Or you can use it to say this person is a bit of an ignoramus. Mm-hmm. No, you can't believe old mate. He really doesn't. And so this is one which is quite difficult, even more so in digital media, because you don't have the body language. And that's where, of course, we need emojis and all the other stuff to try and provide some sort of emotional context.
0: I wonder if also the formality of emails might be different depending. I've been in radio so long, and it tends to be fairly informal language because the people that you're dealing with day to day and year after year tend to be the same people. So, which sounds very strange, even though I get lots and lots of emails. Most of them are from PR companies, or they'll be from people who are working with possible guests, that kind of thing. So you know them very well. So it'll be a hi, Kelly. If they don't know me very well, I'll get dear Kelly, but that's very rare nowadays. I wonder, depending on the industry you're in, whether there is more formal communication. How have you found it as an English professor?
4: Well, the first thing is that this is an extraordinarily intimate genre, and it drops people almost at once into a first name context. You know, if someone addresses me as professor, I think, oh my goodness, you know, either they're being excessively careful, or they come from Asia, or they don't understand how this thing works. But then you do get things called, I love this phrase, cold outreach.
0: Oh.
4: And cold outreach is like, well, you know what cold calling is. It's when someone rings you from out of the blue and tries to sell you an insurance policy. Yep. And so with cold outreach, you will receive things like, "Hey, so-and-so, we loved your post on so-and-so and think that your research would fit very nicely with our journal. Kindly submit your paper by tomorrow."
0: Yep.
4: But it's still "hey" or "hi" plus a name. I get some which say, "Morning, Roland," to which I reply, "Have we been introduced?" Because and some of these, and an enormous amount of latitude is allowed by these media, and you, I think by default, you assume that the person that you're talking to is in some sense a member of an in-group.
0: Yes.
4: Right. Whereas in the past, I think that was not the case. But if you belong to a sort of chat group or something, then the people that you're communicating with are going to be people like you with similar interests, probably a similar shared history of interaction. So you can take an awful lot for granted. Whereas, if it's brand new, then you are struggling a little bit for how best to approach the person, particularly if you're sending an email to the governor, say.
0: Yeah. Dean in Warwick says, "Kel and Rolly, I just use cheers, Dean," and we'll get to the farewells in a moment. "However, back in my Navy days, when corresponding formally to a flag officer, it was, 'I have the honour to be, sir, your most obedient and humble servant.' Never used it in an email, though." Gosh, that's quite a sign off there, Dean.
4: Oh, yes. And it took a couple of lines which indicated that you were really, truly being extremely respectful. But it was, I think, a kind of Navy meme. You know, it's a standard practice in Navy formal correspondence. And in a way, it was rather nice. You know, it connected us with a long tradition of letter writing in English. Whereas nowadays, cheers, Dean, will often do the job, and something even much more informal than that. I have some suggestions.
0: What are your suggestions, Rolly Sussex?
4: Well, one I picked up... Well, first of all, you can just stop. No name, no sign-off, no nothing. And these, by the way, are salutations. They're valedictions, where you're saying goodbye to someone. Mm-hmm. Now, one I picked up from MIT years ago was just best. Not best wishes or best greetings or whatever, just best. And that's nice and short. And remember, brevity is a real plus in all of this, because you don't want to be wordy or still less someone's honourable, whatever. But brevity and, if you like, evocativeness, sometimes imagination, go down well and show that you've put some individual thought into it rather than just churning out the old familiar clichés.
0: William Shatner... used to sign off, I don't know if he still does, but used to sign off his tweets with my best Bill and my best comma Bill, and now it's just MBB, which is kind of lovely in itself. But I love that he feels that he needs to end it with my best Bill rather than just with a tweet, for example. Social media, I don't expect anyone to sign off at the end of it. I know who it's come from, I know what they're saying, and that's all that's required. So a sign-off is, I think, a sign of a gentler time, Roland Sussex.
4: I like it. Also, of course, by putting MBB, he is presuming that you know him well enough to interpret what it is.
0: Yes.
4: Nonetheless, I think if he does that to you, you would feel that he feels closely enough to you to be able to use these, if you like, very in-group formulae,
0: yes,
4: and expecting that you will get the message. Mm. And that's very nice.
0: To reiterate, he's not texting me personally.
4: Kelly.
0: I wish. But he does obviously feel that his audience knows him well enough.
4: Yes. Of course, very often, particularly in an email, you have an address block at the bottom, which is likely to include your formal title, your qualifications, your address, your contact details, in your post-nominals, if any, your pronouns, if you want to specify them. So there's a great slab of information which is quite commonly appended automatically, and most people don't pay much attention to it, except in my case, the pronouns. Because if people take the trouble to specify their pronouns when I address them in an email or otherwise, I try to pay them the courtesy of following what they want to be called, so long as they'll do the same for me.
0: Yes, but I have no issue with that at all, of course. But it's fine. But you rarely address somebody in the third person, though, when you're actually corresponding with them. I wouldn't say she or her to, or him or her, or they even, to somebody, if you know what I mean.
4: No, I think, and that gets you off the hook in a way.
0: Yeah.
4: But certainly with talking about people.
0: Yes.
4: And very often, for people who are putting their gender specification in, they may well be talking about gender issues, in which case you need to know where people are coming from.
0: Yes.
4: That's a separate dimension, though. The things that go they're really important in this genre, first of all, are personalization. It is terribly easy in short digital messages to sound perfunctory, mechanical, and really disengaged. So you've got to find a way of linking yourself with what you've been talking to the person about before, you know, loved what you said about such and such or whatever.
0: Mm-hmm.
4: Another thing, of course, is brevity, because these days TD, didn't read too long.
0: Yes. is a
4: kind of almost a slap in the face. You've presumed on me to send me five pages of whatever. I don't have time to read that sort of stuff. And I think the other one is that we have such a quick turnaround with these messages. You know, you expect someone to respond within a couple of minutes very often. So it's got to be clear and open, and your kind of emotional orientation needs to be available to anyone you're writing to. And those are things which were not available in the olden days. You know, dear sir was extremely distancing, and you had no idea about the person's personal interactions with you at all.
0: Yes, it was something that was almost saved for a job interview, or if you were submitting a resume.
4: Yeah, and you hoped you'd get as far as the interview, in which case you would be able to make a personal impression. But other words which we use, I mean, I very often, I'm in part of many groups of people doing research and so on, and I tend to start with team.
0: Oh, okay. Yes, if you've got a group of people, that's... I would accept that.
4: Mm. Yeah. It suggests shared purpose.
0: Yes.
4: Already common ground which you can take for granted. Friends, perhaps not for a work one, but more generally, is rather nice. Folks, I think already a bit dated.
0: Yes.
4: Again, if you talk to someone, I have used mate as a starter for both an indulgent one saying, look, that was a lovely thing you did, and you've actually hurt my feelings. And so you have to proceed to specify carefully, and bearing in mind the fact that you don't have body language, so that you need probably emojis or something like that to help make the point.
0: I would, how about you, Rolly? I would rather use hi than hello, like... two emails to you, you know that I would say, hi, Rolly, this is what we're going to be talking about on Monday. Thank you for that. Here are some things I'll be bringing up. It would always be hi to people that I knew.
4: Yeah, I'd agree with that. Hello with a U is British, and hello with an E, I think, is American. Both of them are a bit fussy.
0: Yes.
4: Particularly in the given informal context of your digital communication. So hi, or possibly hey, which would you prefer?
0: Hi, I think. I probably wouldn't notice either way, to be honest. I glance at the greeting and then move straight into... The only one I really loathe that I get in emails all the time, there are people who say, happy Monday, happy Tuesday, happy Wednesday, happy Thursday, or pre-Friday. I'll accept Friday, okay, it's whimsical, but not every other day has a yay in it. You know what I mean, Rolly? It's just not every day is worth the yay. So
4: we quote you.
0: Yes, I delete those emails before I've even read them because it's like, nope, I'm not reading it. It's just too much.
4: Mm-hmm. But there is a genuine problem about how do you get an email going, or a tweet for that matter.
0: Yes.
4: Because just launching straight into something, you know, a particular factual matter implies that you expect the other person to be up to date with it.
0: Yes.
4: Whereas very often nowadays, I mean, in the old days, the dear sir or whatever was a formality, but at least it was a kind of polite address. These days, probably 50-60% of the ones I get start, I hope this finds you well. Now, have I been given showing signs of mortality? I hope not. And it again is a way of trying.
0: Is it an Australian sort of thing where we will say automatically, how are you doing? Like, hello, hi, how are you going? Do we really care? Probably not. But we've been polite and we've asked about. Maybe it's the same when you write an email that. It's an inquiry that's based on what we just tend to do rather than any real interest.
4: Yeah, in other words, the default warm interaction. But again, if you write, "Hey, you going, mate, all right?" There is a certain difficulty about spelling, for a start. Whereas the thing that I don't feel so comfortable about with, I hope this finds you well.
0: Yes.
4: It does sound very, very stiff.
0: Mm.
4: And again, I'm glad that someone cares. But
0: you seem to send them back a whole history of the past year. Actually, I've got a terrible case of indigestion at the moment.
4: Verbal or otherwise, yeah. But you see, we've actually built ourselves a conundrum by creating this genre, because without agreed norms and defaults and so on, you're relying on what other people will understand from you, and that they will understand your intentions and feelings correctly as well. And they aren't always obvious.
0: No, they're not. John Boy says, what about Good Evening, Madam Divine? Yes, I'll accept that. And Andy, our little brother Trucker, says, I really love being called dear valued customer as an introduction. Can you hear the sarcasm? Yes, dear valued customer. In other words, we couldn't be bothered putting a name in here.
4: That's right. Dear valued customer, and Microsoft has failed to produce the individual name. But yes. Then, of course, they go on. We have a legacy program, which is another one. Mm. Never mind. That's another thing that gets up my nose. But this is intensely interesting stuff, because when you get a tweet or an email that suddenly strikes you as being personal and communicative and touching, you pause and you say, hey, how did they do that?
0: Mm.
4: And it actually is, I think, a very important way of achieving good communication.
0: Yeah.
4: Rather than the ones that I get, you know, we have observed with pleasure your research and so on, and you would doubtless be an excellent fit for our journal. And it seems to be a journal of agro-business or something, about which I know almost nothing.
0: Yes. I would also, and it'd be interesting to know what other people did with this, if you have an email chain that's going back and forward a bit, and that happens, after they've either responded to me twice or I've responded to them twice, I no longer sign off and I no longer put their name at the top. For me, it's just a back and forth conversation. We both know who we're emailing. You don't need to say, you know, hi, Rolly. You know, if we're down to our sixth email on a topic, you know who you're talking to, so do I. We've greeted each other, move on with your lives.
4: That's a wonderful point, Kelly, because it actually means that the digital interaction is a bit like face-to-face interaction, where once you've made contact with the person and they know who you are and whatever, you don't say, John, I would like you to pay attention to my next comment or whatever. Mm. But instead, it's real conversation with all of the other bits taken for granted. You've paid attention to the niceties, and we're now moving on to the content.
0: That's it. And I think that's part of it, is that sometimes the email, depending who you're talking to, of course, and how familiar you are, for me it's more a conversation via electronics rather than a formal letter. If that makes sense. It's such a quick back and forth with people usually that I feel like I'm more talking to them via print than I am sending them something formal.
4: Yeah. There's a linguist in Britain called David Crystal who's done some wonderful stuff, and he says the jury is still out as to whether emails are a written form of spoken English or an almost spoken form of written English.
0: Mm.
4: And both points of view are okay, so that you know the we do transact a vast amount of stuff, and because of the brevity and the need for a quick turnaround, often once you've got rid of the formalities, you really need to have what is effectively a face-to-face conversation, except you're a keyboard-to-keyboard conversation.
0: That's it. So, Rolly Sussex, I just wanted to ask: you were in Canberra today. Were you there when the AusAlert went off?
4: Yes, and it did, and I had it. And so next time I will hopefully be alerted like those poor people in France and Spain. What is it, 250,000 have been told to leave their houses because of the fires? That's dreadful.
0: We
4: know what that's like.
0: We do, and you look on and your heart breaks for them because you know that they've lost people, they've lost homes, they've lost crops, they've lost vineyards, some of them, they've lost horses, pets. It's just, and you know that it is just calamitous for some towns and regions.
4: And the thought that, you know, you've been told to leave your house because

0: it's under threat, and you may never see it again. Or for that matter, I'm particularly fond of the wines of Bordeaux, but Bordeaux itself is very much in the firing line.
1: Yep.
0: And some very important stuff is about to be threatened by fires. So, look, we send our good wishes and condolences and best, very best wishes to the folks from those countries, and we hope the fire turns around and goes away.
1: Exactly. Rolly Sussex, do you have a final word for us tonight?
0: Indeed. I was setting a voice recognition password for my new phone, and a nearby dog barked and ran away. Now I am still looking for the dog to unlock my phone.
1: Oh, that's not what you want. Thank you, Rolly.
0: Thanks, Kel.
2: Are there any winners in the cost of living crisis? What's causing the algal bloom?
3: Questions. They've never been more important. So the one thing we'll never question is our duty to keep asking. ABC News, keep asking.
4: You're with Kelly Higgins-Devine.
5: 612 ABC Brisbane.
1: Indeed, John Boy is saying his emails come like that because I don't type. I verbally speak into my phone. It types for me. So therefore you get his mannerisms rather than actual thoughts when typing. Ooh. That there's another aspect of it. And Beck says, I'm a female GP and I can't stand it when I'm called dear or love. Oh, yeah. With you there, Beck. It's time for tonight's banger or clanger. Coming up, by the way, it is a bird song. I've got to play this. It is a bird song that makes your hair stand on end. Oh. Oh, sorry, that was my Collingwood. No, we don't shoot magpies. They're protected, except the Collingwood supporters. Maggies, we're going to be talking about them, but it's in regard to a short story that has been written. It is fabulous. It was a Brisbane author. They've won a major prize, short story prize, as a result of a very inventive yarn, and you're going to hear about it in a moment. First, banger or clanger, Brian Ferry, this is tomorrow. Did you banger? Did you clanger? If you bangered, you'll hear the whole thing, and then you will hear the accordion of destiny. Otherwise, you will hear the song and then some way through it, bang. Let's see how we go.
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0: Oh, that's easily a banger tonight. Came out 84% to 16% in the voting. Well done. Sean says best Roxy Music song ever. I hope it doesn't get banged. Or I hope it doesn't get clanged. And did not get clanged. Absolute banger there. So well done, Queensland. I agree with that one. Didn't agree with Thursday and Colette, but well and truly agree with that one. In a moment, a short story about magpies who unionise.
1: I'm Maureen McGillicuddy.
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0: And it's 20 to 9. There's lots to smile about during spring in Australia. We welcome the warmer weather, the steadfast approach of beach season and holidays. But when a family of Maggies descend on your neighbourhood, venturing outside your home can become full of chaos, fear and terror. Yes, not even a helmet can save you from their ferocious scalping swoops. Well, a short story about the winged warriors unionising and demanding an apology from humanity has just won a national literary competition. Callum Graves is a Brisbane author, visual artist and winner of the Furphy Literary Award for 2026. Callum, hello.
7: Hello. Thank you so much.
0: And congratulations on winning the Furphy Literary Award. For those who don't know, it's a short story competition that is held throughout the land. And look, I read through your story, and what a lot of fun. Basically, magpies unionising and demanding that we acknowledge that actually they're just being good parents. They're not just bloodthirsty swoopers. Where did this come from? What an imagination.
7: Thank you. No, it came from like a talk I went to a while ago, like 15 years ago, which has played on my mind since then, on like pests in Australia and how to eradicate them. And the whole time I was kind of sitting there thinking, like, aren't we kind of the pest? Or like at least we brought them here, like cane toads. And then I've been living in Germany the last few years. So I've just returned to Australia. And that's what really made me miss birds and bird songs and like how lucky we are here to have them. But then I noticed all the swooping magpie signs going up and like, be careful of plovers. And I kind of started to feel like mean for them because I was like, oh, it should be kind of the opposite way around. Like the signs should be warning us like to kind of stay away from their turf because like we've kind of invaded their space and they're just trying to be good parents and like really brave good parents because we're bigger than them and they're still happy to like take us on.
0: And take our eyes out in the case of a plover.
7: Yeah, yeah.
0: But you're right. I mean, this is what I think I loved about the story, even though the magpies have obviously sent an email basically going, yeah. Oi. I love the fact that you had to look at an animal a different way and consider their behaviour differently too.
7: Yeah, because I always thought that, like, they're really just, like, protecting themselves or their babies or like, their environment or, like, kind of really their home, especially, like, plovers when they have their eggs on the ground. Yeah, so I kind of wanted to give them a little voice and kind of flip the narrative around a little bit of how we view them. Yeah.

0: do kind of wish that the poor little beggars would just understand. Most of us don't want to go near you or your babies. Yeah. Just back off. But look, this is obviously a short story competition, and you're a writer. Was it the first sort of short story competition you'd entered?
1: I've kind of only started entering this year. I've entered a few, and I've been fortunate enough to be a finalist and win some, but this is definitely the biggest and, like, my most life-changing one that I've entered and won. Like, I'm still very surprised that I won and kind of very surreal, over the moon feeling at the moment. Like, even this interviewing now doesn't feel real.
0: Well, we like interviewing Queensland talent and having a bit of a chat with them. But as well as a writer, you're an artist as well. So how long have you been an artist?
1: 15 years of doing digital art, my first photography and then video work, because photography kind of didn't feel like enough. And then it kind of made sense because video work didn't feel like enough. And I was like, oh, you can express more in writing. And I loved writing, and I was always insecure that my art descriptions were better than my works. So my writing was always like, you know, my place or where I was. And I think the two kind of go hand in hand together, like kind of analyzing the human condition or analyzing what it means to be alive. And, yeah.
0: The Furphy Literary Awards are really like a gorgeous idea too, isn't it? The Furphy, of course, being the, it means telling a big yarn. Oh, you know, it's a furphy. It's basically a lie, but in a nice way. It's kind of, it's a furphy, but there's nothing mean about a furphy. You know what I mean? And, of course, it's named after the big water tanks, the big furphy water tanks from memory. So a record-breaking 881 entries. You came out first in all that. What did you win?
1: I feel weird. I won $15,000.
0: Nice!
1: Yeah, and a beautiful night celebrating it with all the other, like, shortlisted artists and, yeah, the Furphy family and, the gallery and the local community, which was really sweet. They're really welcoming and very nurturing. I think the whole event was very nurturing, and what they're doing for Australian writers and writing is really, really amazing and, like, incredible.
0: What does that? Obviously, the money's good. No one's ever going to say, "Oh, the money." I didn't want that. But what does it mean to you in terms of how you feel about your own writing?
1: I think it's given me a lot of because it's like really hard, because writing, so like art and writing, I always found so private and uncertain. Like, you're creating it and then awkwardly, shyly putting it out in the world, and then to get recognized and in such a beautiful way, and all the speeches were so nice and everyone was so nice, it kind of gives me that little bit of confidence that, okay, cool, I can do this, and my strange little stories, like, can find homes in this world.
0: Where can people read it, Callum?
1: It's online at the moment, on their website, the Furphy Literary Awards. I think it's furphyliteraryaward.com.au. Mm. But then it will be getting published in November with the other 16 shortlisted stories as well.
0: Yeah, because I was thinking when I can get permission, I might read it, because it's delightful. It's funny and it's whimsical. It's creative. It's original. And honestly, for me, you know, and I'm no literary agent, but it's almost the perfect kids' book.
1: Oh, cool! Thank
0: you. If that makes I would read that book. Like, you know, obviously, bits of it would have to be changed for a kids' audience. Yeah. But that's the kind of book that you would read to kids to get them to look at Maggie's differently, and how animals, how we respond to animals isn't necessarily in line with what they're actually doing.
1: Yeah. It's funny you say that, because a lot of my stories, I always start off thinking it's a kid's story, but then how I write it, and I'm like, okay, cool, no, this is an adult story. This is not a kid's story. I have to learn to, like, tone it down and, keep it that way, live that nicely. Yeah.
0: Well, parents end up reading those stories. You know, if a kid likes a book, well, you're reading that 100 times. Yeah. So there's an art to being a really good kids author.
1: Yeah. I think it's hard. Yeah.
0: Honestly, I think it's harder too. Plus, you're an artist, so you could do your own drawings.
1: No, see, I'm not a real artist, because, well, Some of my friends' kids tell me that because I do digital art, so I do like video work and photography, and I can't actually draw. I'm a really bad drawer. Yeah, I'm embarrassed sometimes when people ask me to do that, and I'm like, I'm sorry, I can't.
0: That's not
1: and
0: the kind of art you
1: do. My handwriting's horrible as well. I can type a story, but I can't write a story.
0: That's okay, as long as the story gets done, as long as the art gets done. That's all that matters. Did you run the story past people before you put it in? Are there people that you kind of trust to tell you how it's going?
1: Yeah, my best friend I do, she's kind of the only person who I do, because I'm always like too nervous, really. So I kind of write it, and then I edit it, and I sit with her for a while, and then I share it with her, and then she reads it, and then I'm like, okay, cool, I'll put this out in the world and enter a competition with it.
0: Yeah.
1: Yeah, and then at that point, I'm kind of happy when other, like, that nervous anticipation happy that other people are reading it as well.
0: Well, congratulations. I'm so glad I could share this story with not just Brisbane, but with the rest of the state as well. I think it's always great to acknowledge local talent, and I really hope that we get to read something of yours in print shortly. You've written a book already, I do believe, Mukale's Time, which is looking for a publisher.
1: Yeah, my agency has been sent off to publishers now. We haven't heard anything back, so that's either good news or bad news at the moment.
0: You never know.
1: I think this award helps, yeah.
0: That's it. How many times was J.K. Rowling turned down before she got a publisher? Yeah. Yeah, that's it. A rejection only means the next one isn't going to be a rejection.
1: Yeah.
0: Well, congratulations, Callum. And, the short story is utterly brilliant. Thank you so much.
1: No, thank you so much. Thank you.
0: There we go. That's Callum Graves, Brisbane author, visual artist, and winner of the 2026 Furphy Literary Award.
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5: This is Kelly Higgins Devine, 612 ABC Brisbane.
0: Coming up, one of Australia's greatest swimmers nearly pulled out of the 1982 Commonwealth Games. You're going to find out how a game of hide and seek earned Tracy Wickham a gold medal. First, a bit of Screaming Jets. Thank you very much. It's 10 to 9.
5: 612 ABC Brisbane.

0: It's exhausting listening to that song, but I love it better by the Screaming Jets. What do you remember from the 1982 Brisbane Commonwealth Games? Surely one of them would be watching Brisbane's very own Tracy Wickham win gold, not once, but twice. But did you know she nearly pulled out of her final event, the one in the end that saw her receive a gold medal from the Queen herself? Mel Bampton caught up with Tracy Wickham on Saturday breakfast and told the story behind her win, which involved a game of hide and seek with swim coach Laurie Lawrence.
1: All I wanted to dream about was, hey, it's Brisbane, it's my hometown. Wouldn't it be great to go out in this massive blaze of glory?
2: And were you happy with the 1982 Commonwealth
1: Games? And I nearly didn't swim that last race. Not many people know this.
2: Why?
1: The one that the Queen presented the gold medal to me. Because when the opening ceremony was on, it was a very windy day, and a lot of people would remember this, that we had the westerlies come up. It was September 30th. I remember the date, 82. And I was saying the athlete's oath. That was my job. You know, we declare that we declare at these games. Oh, God, I used to know it off by heart up until about a year ago. Anyway, it was so cold and I got this chill and I was actually getting quite sick as the games were progressing. By the time the last night of the swimming was on, I was not well, and I just decided I was going to pull out. And I said to Laurie, I'm not swimming tonight. That's it. I just didn't want to go with a silver medal in my last event and retire.
2: Yeah.
1: Or bronze or no medal.
2: Yeah.
1: So I was trying to find Laurie to tell him in the actual the village where we were staying, and he knew I was looking for him. And the whole day
2: he was hiding from
1: me. Hiding from me. The little monkey he was. Absolutely he was. He was hiding. Shockingly. And eventually, about 4 o'clock in the afternoon, because I'm sniffling, I'm coughing, I'm like, I've decided in my head I'm not swimming, I'm done, I'm retired, I'm finished. And about 4 o'clock in the afternoon, mind you, the swim team have left on the team bus. I'm still looking for Laurie. Have you seen Laurie? Have you seen Laurie? I'm going to the doctor. I'm going to anyone. You know, have you seen? No, no. And all of a sudden, about 4:30, so the team bus is gone. All of a sudden, about 4:30, Laurie comes walking across the piazza area with his hand behind his back, his arm behind his back. And I'm like, Laurie, Laurie. And he runs up to me and he goes, these are for you. And it was a dozen red roses. And I'm like, what are they for? Sniff, sniff. And he said, because you're going to get a gold medal tonight. You're going to get it from the Queen. And I'm like, Laurie, but I'm sick. No, you're not. You can win with one arm tied behind your back. This is a dead set fact. This is what happened that day. So Laurie and I had to then go to the pool on our own. He said, go upstairs, get changed, put your tracksuit on, get your cap, goggles, towel, your bag. So I'm like, oh, God, I can't get out of this now. I'm done. So I'm like, oh, God, who am I up against? Who's in which lane? I didn't know all that because I wasn't swimming in my head. And so we ended up going in Laurie's

0: $1,000 beat up old council bus that he bought years before that had graffiti all over it, the Lawrence Swim Club, and all the kids were writing things on the inside, you know, so-and-so loves so-and-so and so-and-so loves. And all this was all over the old bus with the old gear stick, big stick gear thing, and the whole bus had just jump up and down as you're driving along, because I'm the only passenger on the left-hand side while he's driving this huge bus. He'd stop at every red light, jump out and go, do you know who I've got in this bus here? Tracy Wickham, she's going to get a gold medal tonight from the Queen. And I was just sitting in my, and he's getting these kids that are coming on, and he's getting the kids out on the side of the road that are playing in the front door, yards, and they're coming on and they're shaking my hand and they're all excited.
1: Cheering you up.
0: Yes, that's what he was doing.
1: Amazing.
0: And I'm just sinking in my seat. Anyway, yet cut a long story short, we did get to the pool and I end up winning. But it's a story I thank him to this day.
1: I love that. No, I'm not going. No, I'm not going. Oh, all right, Laurie. Brisbane's Tracy Wickham there speaking on 612 ABC Brisbane's Saturday Breakfast with Mel Bampton about her win at the 1982 Commonwealth Games. You can listen back to that full interview on the ABC Listen app. It's 9 o'clock.
2: Correct.
3: ABC News, good evening. I'm William Howard Evans. Victoria's Deputy Premier Ben Carroll has confirmed he will run for Victorian Labor leadership. Georgia Lenton-Williams has more.
4: In a social media statement, Ben Carroll said he'd informed the Premier, Jacinta Allen, he would nominate for the leadership of the Victorian Labor Party. He said a group of his colleagues had asked him to put his hand up. He added, it was not an easy decision, but it was clear Ms. Allen had lost the majority support of caucus and the stakes at the upcoming election were too high. A delegation of Labor MPs met with the Premier this morning to urge her to resign. The Premier has so far resisted, having written to the party's state secretary to say she will contest any leadership ballot, which is likely to take place tomorrow.
3: The powerful heads of the Australian Council of Trade Unions, Sally McManus and Michelle O'Neill, have announced their resignations to make way for a new generation. Ms. McManus has been the ACTU's secretary since 2017 and Ms. O'Neill has held the role of president since 2018. They'll both exit this year, with Ms. McManus to finish at the end of August and Ms. O'Neill to depart before the year's end. Their replacements are yet to be decided on. The test of the new AusAlert system has received mixed reactions, with some saying they support it, while others did not receive the test at all. Maya Cordick has more.
5: Millions of phones blasted the emergency siren at the same time across the country. The 10-second tone was designed to grab attention and provide critical information during an unfolding emergency, such as a bushfire, flood or cyclone. Residents across WA have shared their thoughts on the test.
6: I thought it did the trick, and honestly, I was kind of expecting it to be louder.
7: I can't really tell why. I'm with Optus, so I guess we'll find out if I get it later or not.
8: And it's a fantastic idea because everybody's got mobile phones these days.
5: The technology is already active in 30 countries worldwide, including New Zealand and Japan.
3: One Nation leader, Pauline Hanson, has lost her appeal in a racial discrimination case against Deputy Greens leader Maureen Faruqi. Tony Ibrahim reports.
9: Senator Maureen Faruqi had posted a tweet in the hours following Queen Elizabeth II's death in September 2022. After offering condolences, she said she couldn't mourn the leader of a racist empire. Senator Pauline Hanson replied by telling Senator Faruqi to piss off back to Pakistan. In November 2024, the federal court ruled Senator Hanson's public remarks breached the Racial Discrimination Act, ordering her to delete the tweet and pay Senator Faruqi's legal costs. Today, the federal court upheld the decision, dismissing Senator Hanson's appeal.
3: The Invasive Species Council says it's vital to develop new biocontrols to reduce the population of feral rabbits in Australia. With current biocontrols losing their effectiveness, the federal government is expected to announce $2.6 million in funding to develop a new strain of Khaleesi virus. CEO of the Invasive Species Council, Jack Goff, says when the virus was first introduced in the 1990s, it reduced the population by about 98%.
10: The consequence of that
2: is often after that we start to get some complacency moving into land managers and governments because the population has gone right down. And as I often say, no one cares about invasive species until suddenly everyone cares. And that's what's been happening with rabbits lately as those numbers have started to really rapidly rise.
3: To sport, the AFL has confirmed Western Australia will host State of Origin fixtures again in 2027 and 2029. South Australia will take on WA at Perth Stadium next year, off the back of this year's sold-out clash between the Black Swans and Victoria. SA will then host Victoria at Adelaide Oval in 2028 before the event returns to Perth in 2029 for a clash between WA and Victoria. AFL Chief Executive Andrew Dillon says the success of Origin's return this year will only increase the appetite among fans and players.
10: No one really knew what the game was going to be like, and what we saw was actually footy at its finest. The ball moved around, and so I think so quickly it was a quick game, lots of scoring. So I think what we'll see is, you know, there'll be a different build-up for the players.
3: And the AFL has confirmed that Brisbane defender Ty Gallop will be referred directly to the tribunal for a serious misconduct charge on Port Adelaide's Mitch Georgiades. Gallop appeared to shove the Port forward face-first into the turf following a tackle in the Lions' win at home on Sunday. The 20-year-old is the second player charged with serious misconduct this year. ABC News.
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1: If you've just joined us, I just saw a message from Little Brother Trucker saying that Bill Oddie has died. For those people who grew up with the goodies, of course, Bill Oddie, one of the big parts of that. I mean, the goodies were ridiculous and funny, and they just spoke to us of that sort of Monty Python sense of humour on steroids. Statement coming through saying it's with deep sadness that I announce the passing of Bill Oddie, the country's best loved birder. Bill was a multi-talented celebrity, wildlife presenter, broadcaster, comedian, writer, songwriter, musician and conservationist, yet it was never fame that he valued. Instead, he encouraged us to respect and protect the environment. Continues saying, Oddie taught us the wonder of the environment. He protested, lobbied and campaigned for it, led the way, and people of all ages and backgrounds responded to his call, and such a massive contribution to conservation will never be forgotten. That was part of the statement from Bill Oddie's agent, David Foster. Bill is survived by his wife Laura and his daughters Bonnie, Kate and Rosie. They've asked not to be contacted at this sad time. Please respect their wishes. So went to Cambridge University, a member of the illustrious Footlights comedy troupe. Before graduating, he was already writing for shows like That Was the Week That Was in the early 60s, went on to write and appear in programs such as I'm Sorry, I'll Read That Again, At Last, the 1948 show, Twice a Fortnight, and Doctor in the House, and of course starred and wrote alongside names such as John Cleese, Michael Palin, Terry Jones, and his fellow future goodies, Tim Brooke Taylor and Graham Garden. And the goodies got their own series in 1970, entertaining millions of viewers for 12 years. So look, I might try and find the goodies theme for us to play during Songs You Love. But for goodies fans, sad news that Bill Oddie has passed away aged 85.
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1: In during a train line from the first platform and to right until the very last can feel like eternity. Try walking along one and all the tracks across Brisbane and Melbourne, for that matter. One 23-year-old has made this incredible

0: journey spanning over 1,000 kilometres in a bid to raise money for cancer research. Daniel Federico is a fundraiser for the Cancer Council of Australia. Hello.
1: Hello, Kelly.
0: So, Daniel, where did this start? Why did you want to embark on this campaign?
1: I lost my brother to leukemia cancer a few years ago, and ever since then I've been wanting to try and raise as much money as possible to try and find cures for as many cancers as possible.
0: So obviously the death of a family member affects anybody deeply. What was it that sort of made you think, right, I'm going to do something to raise funds for cancer research?
1: I think just the fact that anyone can get it and so many people are affected by it, I think that there's nothing that can be done except, nothing I can do as someone who doesn't know anything about cancer except raising money. So I felt like the only thing I could do to help, and it's gone well every time, so I just continue doing it.

0: can get the train to the end of a line, walk however far in a day, get the train back to my car, and then drive home. So nothing overly special about it.
1: Okay, so I'm working on the theory that you're not actually walking on the train lines.
0: Correct. Yep.
1: Okay, good.
0: Correct.
1: I was going to say, that sounds dangerous.
0: Exactly. No.
1: So how are
0: Luckily,
1: you doing
0: no.
1: it?
0: Yeah. So I basically whatever Google Maps says is the quickest way without breaking the law. So roads that are adjacent to the tracks, sometimes it's footpaths right next to the tracks, but never on the protected area where the tracks are.
1: How many train line treks have you done so far?
0: So I did the Melbourne one 2 years ago. That was 16 train lines. And then I did Brisbane, which has 12 train lines. And that's it so far, but I've really enjoyed those two.
1: So, do you do each line from start to finish?
0: Correct, yeah. So a line such as like Ferny Grove or Beenleigh are quite short. You can get those done in a day. Then there's like Gold Coast and Sunshine Coast, which I did over like 5 to 7 days, respectively.
1: Oh, glory. So what are some of the challenges of following train lines?
0: I think the fact that they don't expect people to have to walk them, so it's quite easy around the city. You've got footpaths, you've got roads, up near Gympie and all the way down to Caboolture. There was less tracks, but thankfully didn't have to go anywhere too dangerous, but just a bit less of footpaths, basically.
1: Yeah. How much money have you raised while you've been doing this, Daniel?
0: We've raised 6,000 for this walk. Across my previous ones, I think we're around 60,000.
1: That's fantastic.
0: Yeah, it's pretty well. I'm very happy with everyone that's very thankful for everyone that's donated.
1: Yeah. What do you think Julian would make of this?
0: I hope he'd be quite proud. I mean, he was a big problem solver, so I'm sure he would appreciate the money going to cancer research. And yeah, if one day we can find any kind of cure, I think he would really love that.
1: Absolutely. Now you're walking 6 days a week, averaging around

0: more scenic, less traffic noises. I do like to just have a cathartic walk, listen to the bird sounds and stuff like that.
1: Yeah. Any hardships along the way, like days where it was pouring down with rain or, you just ran out of track or trail?
0: Yeah, there was a fair few rainy days which were tough. There was a day where my phone died and I got a bit lost. There was a day where I left the walk a bit late and it ended up there was no street lights, so it got a bit dark. But it all adds to the, I don't know, a bit of the adventurous side, I guess.
1: Yeah. Any plans to do outback sort of
0: Oh, that.
1: walks? Maybe follow something that's from, I'm gonna throw it out there. Brisbane to Adelaide or
0: Oh, that
1: Brizzy
0: would
1: to
0: be
1: Perth or
0: awesome.
1: something.
0: Yeah, I mean, when you go back and look at the how far you've actually walked, it seems unbelievable. And if I could ever go interstate, that would be a lifelong dream, I reckon.
1: Yeah. And I don't know if anyone's done it before. It might be a Guinness World Book of Records attempt
0: Yeah.
1: as well.
0: I know. I guess it's that's my one little thing is walking a lot adjacent to the train line. So that's the one thing I got going for me.
1: Yeah. Any other projects on the horizon? Where's your next walk?
0: I'm definitely going to take some time off. It was pr very taxing mentally and physically. So, but I'd love to keep doing train related walks, and I'll definitely continue trying to raise money for cancer and cancer research.
1: Yeah, well, Daniel Federico, just wonderful having a chat with you tonight. Now, if people want to donate, how can they still do that?
0: I think the easiest way is to search for the Instagram page, fredos.trainline.trek. Or you can Google that, and the Cancer Council link should come up. And any amount is appreciated, like no amount too small.
1: Beautiful. Daniel, congratulations on the work you've already done. Thank you for doing the train track tour of Brisbane. And hopefully you'll be able to, live the dream and walk that long track one day.
0: Absolutely. Thanks a lot, Kelly.
1: There we go. Daniel Federico. So if you go to the Cancer Council of Australia, you can link to his last campaign and just put Daniel Federico, Cancer Council of Australia, into a search engine. I'm sure it will come up for you.
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1: I'm always inspired by people who do that kind of thing, who go, you know what? I'm not going to rest on my laurels. I'm just going to do something and find an original way of doing that. So well done, Daniel, and everybody else who takes to whatever it is they're doing and raises funds for research into cancer. Now, we've got Songs You Love coming up at around about 9:30. If there is a song you love that you would love to hear, then you should give us a call on 1300 222 612. Or, of course, you can text your request on 0467 922 612. Coming up, if you've ever made jam or preserves with excess fruit and veggies that might go to waste, well, one award-winning cook has learned how to turn that waste into a bit of a moneymaker. Let's get you a bit of Bruno Mars.

That's new music from Bruno Mars from his album The Romantic. That is gorgeous. John Boy saying, Kel, come on, more killer, less filler with the music. Sad enough as it is. Oh, no, that was beautiful and romantic, John Boy. Indeed. Look, well, a little bit earlier we were talking with a Brisbane author who just won the Furphy Literary Award for 2026. It's a national competition for short stories, and he wrote this magnificent story about magpies who decide to unionise because they're sick of being presented as being a pest, especially around swooping time, when actually they're just good parents.

0: Kevin's name because that's the name that gets things done. It's just classic.
1: It really was this just Australian yarn, wasn't it? About, wait a minute, the Magpies have done what? They're emailing going, oi, this is just wrong. We're just protecting our young and maybe you should just stay away from us rather than presenting us as the problem.
0: Definitely. Well, we think here that when you're walking along, let the magpies, the local magpies, see your face because they can remember so many faces. And if you don't throw sticks at them, they're not going to come and get you. And I don't get swooped very often at all. But you see all the people sort of ducking and weaving and you think, yeah, they're just doing their job. They're blooming good parents. Next thing they'll want to raise.
1: Yep, it is a beautiful
0: food.
1: Story.
0: They didn't ask for food.
1: No.
0: In their demands. They asked for water. That's practical. Not to cut down.

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1: Not only have I found the Goodies theme, I have found the song Funky Gibbon. You can thank me. Have you ever made jam or preserves with excess fruit and veggies that might otherwise go to waste? Well, for one award-winning cook, what was once a hobby has become a full-time job. The ABC's Jennifer Nichols spoke to Mel Morris from Fat Wren Farm.
2: I manufacture preserves, lots and lots of preserves.
3: Well, you've got a lot on the table in front of us that you're laying out at the moment.
2: Yes, we make over 108 different products, from jam to salts, olive oils, vinegars.
3: And where are you based?
2: We're based in a place called Bridges, which is in between your Mundy and Yandina. We grow passion fruits and things like that, but we don't grow all of it. We take what I call rescue fruit from other local farmers, and we create more of a value add, so it stops things going into landfill. Yeah, and there's so much beautiful produce on the Sunshine Coast that you might as well put it into something.
3: Surely not all this is local?
2: No, not all of it. So where we can, we're as local as possible, but yes, we do just a lot. So these are our caramelised balsamics. We do both light and dark. My gold medal winner, my silver medal winner. This is Fig and Ginger. That is one of our best sellers, and that's also a silver medal winner. So that's a light one, two darks. All of my products are gluten-free. 99.9% of them are vegan-friendly. We do have two with animal products in them.
3: What goes into balsamic vinegar?
2: Oh, so balsamic vinegar is a really interesting thing. We went to Italy, and we stayed over there with a family who have a balsamic thing. Essentially, it is a cooked grape must. Traditionally, it's done over like a 48-hour period. They put all of the stuff in, and then they just boil it until it reduces. And then it goes into a barrel that is called a nun or a virgin. And that's the biggest barrel you can get. And then generally speaking, you'll have a series of different woods, and the barrels get smaller and smaller over a period. And every year they roll them into the next barrel. So you get cherry, and you get oak, and you get... It's really interesting. It's not done here. We don't have an old enough culture for it. So we take the balsamic, and then I infuse it with fresh fruits, fresh vegetables, anything I feel like, and then, just get creative. This is your original, so that is your straight. That is more like a nine-year-old Italian style, and that's the black gold. Then you've got the chili garlic, so that has the little tingle, chili, little tingle of garlic.
3: And then fig and ginger, and then white balsamic. Ginger.
2: So ginger's grown very locally to us. You'd know the area. Yep, so my neighbours basically grow all the ginger, and then the ginger factory is around the corner. Yeah.
3: Boysenberry rhubarb.
2: Boysenberry and rhubarb. So I started out making a rhubarb jam because I love old-fashioned. I like the nostalgia. I think it tastes amazing.
3: And if people have never seen, because my mum and my grandma used to grow rhubarb and make a lot of pies with it, that sort of thing. It looks almost like a large leaf spinach.
2: Yeah, long sticks. They prefer colder weather, but they do go okay here. Once you get it established.
3: You have to cook it. You can't eat it raw, I think, from memory.
2: You can't eat the leaf. So the leaf is toxic. You need to chop the leaf off. So, anything red.
3: Stems only. Okay, good. Now that we've established that, pineapple jam, lots of local pineapple growers.
2: So Valdora is the local pineapple grower for us. We take a lot of those sort of things, and we also supply the Big Pineapple with their pineapple jam and their pineapple chutney, which is really nice. So this one's a bronze medal winner, silver medal for the pineapple chutney.
3: And where are you entering them into?
2: So the big three. So Royal Hobart, Royal Sydney and Australian Fine Food Awards in Melbourne. We generally stick to those and have done since I started.
3: And how long ago was that?
2: So original farm was 2011. And then we re-established in 2017 full-time for both of us. So
3: Okay.
2: It was a hobby, but apparently I'm good at jam.
3: Very good at jam, given those awards that you've got there.
2: What I was going to be doing with my life, but there you go.
3: And then you've got relishes and chutneys,
2: loads of relishes,
3: mustards.
2: Loads of chutneys. Mustards are one of our newer things that we've just forayed into. We're finding there's a real call for food that doesn't have rubbish fillers in it, and just it's recognizable as food. So we don't use thickeners, we don't use chemicals, we don't use preservatives. They will last 2 years, a bunch of
3: and they'll be good for your body.
2: You feel better. My husband's completely gluten-free, which is really fun. I'm not. So when he goes away, I have pasta.
3: At least there's a lot more range now.
2: But yes, being able to have inclusive eating and inclusive cooking, so you don't have to stress about, oh, I've got to have the gluten-free one out of the cupboard. Everything is. It's just all included.
1: Mel Morris from Fat Wren Farm making those fabulous jams and preserves on the Sunshine.

0: Coast there with Jennifer Nichols.
1: This is Kelly Higgins Devine.
0: Indeed it is. Now, before we get to songs you love, sad news coming through after the news that Bill Oddie from The Goodies has passed away. For many of us, this was a call to television watching. Goodies!

0: to be. Indeed, that's the theme from The Goodies. And look, I had a bit of a look around. We didn't have any Goodies comedy just sitting in the system. My apologies for that. No doubt by the time we hit breakfast tomorrow morning, there will be Goodies, Goodies comedy around. But I hope you like that little brother trucker who said, just found out Bill Oddie had died, grew up watching The Goodies and still fit in my yellow Goodies T-shirt. Can we have the Goodies theme song? I hope you enjoyed that. And John Boy at Munroobin wanted to hear Funky Gibbon. Now, for those who don't know, this was a novelty song by Bill Oddie, recorded by The Goodies, and the musical backing provided by members of the R&B band Gonzales. Released as a single back in February 1975, got to 4 on the UK charts. Not sure Funky Gibbon charted anywhere else, but it is a bit of classic Goodies. So here's a little bit of a taste for you.
1: Come on, everybody, it's Gibbon time!

0: the Funky Gibbon.
1: The Funky Gibbon.
0: We are here to show you how. The Funky Gibbon.
1: The Funky Gibbon.
0: Just like you, so come on, do the Funky Gibbon now. Dogs are always howling, cats are always yowling, but gibbons only like to sing and dance. Oobachibo, you spit like that monkey, get a little funky, and in the

0: It's the goodies, the Lottie song, and the Funky Gibbon.
1: You're with Kelly Higgins Devine.
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0: Songs you love tonight. Oh, lots of great songs coming in. Very nice. I'm going to kick off. Juliet Mount Garnet sent me a picture of her lounge room at the moment. Open fireplace, thank you very much. She's keeping herself warm and enjoying the show. Thanks, Jules. And she wanted to hear this one. I thought this was a good one to kick off. There are three songs. I thought there were three songs that have recorded 100% banger on Banger or Clanger, and this was the first one.
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Dire Straits, Sultans of Swing, kicking off songs you love tonight. A few people are talking about the death of Bill Oddie and how much they loved the goodies. Joe saying, Kel, thanks for playing the Funky Gibbons. Some of the boys at school gave me that nickname. It aligned vaguely with my surname at the time. Loved Bill and his later advocacy for nature. Sad loss, it certainly is. Joe in Brighton there. And Karen saying, anytime I think of the goodies, I think of the time they operated a radio station and they only had one record. Ah, yes. A Walk in the Black Forest. Tim from Laidley reckons that's what I should play for the next 20 minutes. I might play it in between the songs. And Karen saying, such a funny show to watch after school. All right, let's get back to your songs. This one, for Karen at Capalaba, I wanted to hear a bit of Graham Connors and Let the Cane Fields Burn.

Graham Connors, Let the Cane Fields Burn. Going out to Karen at Capalaba. You know, I feel like permanently making this the in-between song. Ooh, bouncy little rhythm to it. Indeed, next request tonight on Songs You Love. With A Walk in the Black Forest. Keeping us all company as we remember the goodies. This one is for Ian at Cooperoo. A bit of Adele. Haven't heard an Adele song in Songs You Love in ages. Rolling in the Deep.

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2: Taking a walk in the Black Forest between songs tonight. Honouring the late, great Bill Oddie. And the next song request tonight is from Bretta Ipswich. She says, Kel, take me back to my childhood, please. Well, this should be doing that. And I hope it'll take a few others with me. It was a bit of Peter, Paul and Mary and Puff the Magic Dragon.

the Magic Dragon? Is it really about a little boy in Puff the Magic Dragon or something totally different? I leave that to you. Okay, our next request tonight comes from Trucker Rob, who basically wants to hear this song because it reminds him of his old hood days, the 70s, cruising the streets of Darwin, being pests before heading out to Midnight Street.

I just tell you, my producer Lauren had never heard that song before. She's horrified. Horrified. You've no idea how much I have to explain the 70s and 80s to my producers. We're like, you listen to that? It's like, oh, listen to it. We loved it. Last song tonight. Paul at Moggle wants to hear a bit of Gary Jules and Mad World. ABC Radio, Brisbane and Queensland.

0: Gary Jules and Mad World. Well, that's it for me tonight. Farley Bill Oddie tomorrow night. Set list. Do you have one from back in the day? We'll talk about why they're popular now.
1: Are there any winners in the cost of living crisis? What's causing the algal bloom?
2: Questions. They've never been more important. So the one thing we'll never question is our duty to keep asking. ABC News, keep asking.
3: ABC News, good evening. I'm William Howard Evans. Victorian Premier Jacinta Allen's future hangs in the balance after being informed she has lost the support of the majority of MPs. Ethan Siderman reports.
4: A delegation of ministers and MPs met with Ms. Allen this morning, urging her to step down. Deputy Premier Ben Carroll has since declared his intention to lead the party, but Ms. Allen has refused to resign. In the event that Ms. Allen does not step aside, a spill motion is expected to be moved at tomorrow's caucus meeting. Despite leadership tensions, the Victorian Labor Cabinet today approved $170 million in funding to set up the Organised Crime Command within Victoria Police, aimed at dismantling organised crime networks.
3: Sally McManus and Michelle O'Neill have announced they're leaving their roles as the powerful heads of the peak body for unions, the ACTU. In a statement, Ms. McManus, who's been the secretary of the Australian Council of Trade Unions for nearly a decade, says it is the right time for new leaders to take the movement forward. She'll finish at the end of August, with Ms. O'Neill to go sometime before the end of the year. Their replacements are yet to be determined. Some telecommunications experts say incompatible or imported mobile phones may be the reason some people did not receive Australia's first AusAlert emergency warning. While millions of compatible devices received the nationwide test alert, some users have reported they failed to get the notification. Telecommunications expert Paul Butter says people who did not receive the alert should check with a local phone retailer or technician to ensure their handset meets Australian standards.
5: So there's a couple of problems with it. All the handsets, older than, for example, 2019, there's a good chance that they don't work. Then there are some import mobile phones. We also had that with the 000 problem, that import phones are not necessarily going through the Australian regulations. Those phones might not necessarily work.
3: The search for a child missing on South Australia's southeast coast will resume tomorrow morning after the body of a woman and another child were recovered earlier today. Police were called to an area near Cape Northumberland Road just after 11 o'clock this morning to report a vehicle was left with its engine running. The officer attending discovered the bodies of a 36-year-old woman and her toddler in the water, and police are looking for another child. Officer in charge of Limestone Coast Police, Trent Cox, says it was a tough decision to call off the search tonight, but it will continue in the morning.
6: We all want to find the missing child. We wish incidents like this didn't happen, but we've got to maintain the safety of not just emergency services, but we've been assisted by a number of volunteers as well.
3: Overseas, Spain's Prime Minister Pedro Sanchez is visiting areas near the country's east coast where wildfires have forced thousands of people to flee their homes. More from the BBC's Camilla Mills.
7: A wildfire in Castellón province, north of the city of Valencia, has burned more than 43 square kilometres. Firefighters say its advance has now slowed and they hope to stabilise it if weather conditions improve. More than 40 people have needed medical treatment. Officials say the fire was not started by natural causes and investigations are continuing. On Sunday, Pedro Sanchez visited areas west of Madrid, affected by Spain's biggest ever wildfire. The authorities say the situation there has improved slightly, but the blaze remains active.
3: The mayor of the US city of Seattle says more has to be done to prevent gun violence following a shooting that's left three people dead and four injured, including a two-year-old child. Police believe two people were shooting at each other at the Bite of Seattle Food Festival near the city's landmark Space Needle. Officers have arrested one suspect and are searching for another. Although Washington State has some of the strictest firearm laws in the US, Seattle's Mayor Katie Wilson says more needs to be done.
8: We have far too much gun violence in this city and in this country. And we're coming off of a week in Seattle where we've had 3 major incidents of gun violence in just a few days. We have a lot of work to do as a city and as a country to make this better.
3: And in sport, scans have confirmed St Kilda forward Max King has suffered a hamstring strain and will miss the remainder of the 2026 AFL season. The 26-year-old only made his return yesterday during the Saints' 31-point win over North Melbourne after more than 2 years out with a number of knee injuries. The club says it's incredibly disappointing, and King had done everything possible during his rehab to put himself in a position to return.
0: Weather for Brisbane for Tuesday, the 28th of July. Looking at an overnight low of 11 degrees, the Bureau says there'll be a shower or two about with a top of 22. Logan and Redcliffe, shower or two and 21 degrees. Gold Coast, showers and 21. Sunshine Coast, shower or two and 21. Ipswich, shower or two, 7 degrees overnight with a top of 22.

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2: Yes, well, hello, and how are you? Philip Clark with you on ABC Radio. This is Nightlife, and we are right across the country, wherever you are. You should be getting us loud and clear. Good to be with you. Apologies if I do sound a little bit snuffly. You know what I mean. I'm okay, but we shall soldier on, as it were. 1-300-800-222. It's the first hour of the program. It's July the 27th. It's a Monday night. You should be getting us loud and clear wherever you are. We don't have any problems to report on reception or transmitter repairs wherever you are in the country. So all should be well. 6 past 10 in Eastern. It's 6 past 8 in WA. Hi, everyone. South Australia and the Territory, 24 to 10. We're broadcasting right through the Pacific, as you know, with Radio Australia. So hi to everyone in Port Moresby, 6 past 10. Honiara and Port Vila, 6 past 11. Tuvalu, Fiji and Kiribati, it's 6 past midnight, and hi to everyone in Tonga and Samoa as well. And we're out around the world, of course, with the World Wide Web. So here we are. Lots on tonight to kick off the week as well. Sad news about Bill Oddie, wasn't it? Bill Oddie, many of you would remember the goodies and how joyous all that was. And look, he led a long, useful and adventurous life. Did Bill Oddie, and he died on the weekend. He was 85.
3: Goodies, goody, goody, yum, yum.
2: Oh, yeah. I know. Lots of that and memories, too, a bit later on, of Bill Oddie and his co-partners, Tim Brooke Taylor and Graham Garden, too, and a show that gave everyone a lot of pleasure. 1-300-800-222 is the number. Hope your footy team won at the weekend. Mine did, so there. Coming up tonight on the program, we're going to talk about lower back pain with Professor Manuela Ferreira in our first hour. So looking forward to all of that. By the way, if you've got a smart speaker set up or you want to find our content, it's pretty simple. Use the ABC Listen app, because there's lots of ways to listen, as you know, and just put Nightlife into the search bar of the ABC Listen app, and you'll find all of our podcasts, including the conversation we had last Thursday, remember, with Joanne Wallace and Jack Corbett, authors of a new book about the Pacific and our relationship with our Pacific neighbours. Also, foreign correspondent Rob Watson, too. On Andy Burnham becoming the UK's new Prime Minister, which was pretty interesting, I thought. And what does Wen Lee think about Christopher Nolan's movie, The Odyssey? Well, that's there as well. So just check it out. You can stream it off the website, abc.net.au/nightlife, or just use the ABC Listen app, which is a great way to listen anyway. We're on broadcast. We're on your TV channel 25. We're everywhere tonight. So welcome aboard. First up tonight, as I say, an estimated 80% of people will experience lower back pain at some point in their lives. The good news that preventing back pain is often much easier than treating it. So back pain problems are probably the third largest contributor to Australia's disease burden. Something like more than 2% of the nation's health budget.

0: Gets taken up with back problems. At any given time, one in six Australians is living with a back problem. You're probably listening right now and saying, yes, and I have. And what are you going to do about it? And why does nobody seem to do anything about it for me? Why is back pain so common? What are the biggest risk factors? Are there everyday activities we've been wrongly told to avoid? And what actually triggers back pain in the first place? When you've got it, should you lie down until it goes away? We've got plenty of those questions and more advice tonight with Professor Manuela Ferreira, who's the head of musculoskeletal health at the George Institute for Global Health. So she is an expert. If you'd like to take part in this conversation, Manuela can't give you individual advice, as you know, because you need to see a doctor for that. But in general terms, I'm sure she can help. 1-300-800-222. Or send me a text or send us a text on 0467-922-702. Josh Butler will lead the Nightlife News breakdown tonight. Gee, what's going on down in Victoria? Talk about shenanigans there. It looks as though, well, we may have a new premier by tomorrow, or maybe we won't. It depends who blinks first, and at this stage it's not clear who. Anyway, if there is any news out of Victoria tonight, a lot of people suggesting that Jacinda Allen is under so much pressure to resign, then that may happen. But I think if there's going to be news of that, it probably won't be until the caucus meeting tomorrow, which I think is at 11 Victorian time. So more on that a bit later on too. Science news: SpaceX has launched its huge Starship rocket. This is the one that's as tall as a 40-story building. It's supposed to be the one that's taking the mission to Mars. But that was supposed to be in 2028, and the thing doesn't really work. Yes. Anyway, more on that with Dr. Sarah Webb from Swinburne a bit later on as well. Monday Night Travel, always love this. And Uta Juncker is going to take us to one of her favourite places in Europe. So we'll look at Antwerp, the jewel in the crown of Europe, pardon the pun, tonight. Mighty challenge, two fridge magnets up for grabs. And American Insight tonight, an edition of that with Bill Wyman, former assistant managing editor of National Public Radio in Washington. We'll look at the welcome news that at least there's been a cessation of firing at each other in the Iran-US-Israel conflict. Whether that will last, we do not know. We'll get Bill's critique of the hour-long speech to the White House Correspondents' Dinner that the president gave the other night as well. So more on that as well. Issues of the day. It's been a day of hectic action in the Victorian Parliament. You might have some thoughts about that, interested to get them a bit later on as well. And do you see the interesting thing about the upcoming by-election in Secret Harbour in WA? It's got an unusual feature. None of the candidates standing for election actually live in the electorate. Does this matter? Do you care? 1-300-800-222. So we've got plenty on and plenty of time to have a chat as well. So give me a call, 1-300-800-222, and particularly if you're suffering from back pain. Listen up, because Professor Manuel Ferreira is our expert and she will be in next. 1-300-800-222 is the number. Keep it handy. You'll need it for the Mighty Challenge a bit later on anyway.
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0: Yeah, it often happens without warning, doesn't it? One moment you're carrying on with your day and the next you're stopped in your tracks by intense back pain. It might begin while reaching for something on a shelf, getting dressed, stepping out of the car, simply standing up from a chair. It's hard to understand how such routine movements can often lead to pain that's so severe it disrupts every aspect of daily life. Why does back pain sometimes seem to come out of nowhere? And what makes it persist and hang around for weeks and months and even much longer? A friend of mine who suffers said to me the other day, "You don't have any of these things, do you?" As though this was almost a lifelong condition. And I think a lot of people think it is, or for them maybe it is. An estimated 80% of people will experience lower back pain at some point in their lives. Good news, preventing back pain is often easier than treating it. We'll learn tonight how to take care of our lower back and also understand how back pain starts. We're joined tonight by Professor Manuela Ferreira. Manuela is the head of musculoskeletal health at the George Institute for Global Health, and she joins us in the studio. Manuela, good evening to you.
3: Good evening.
0: Great to have you with us too.
3: Thank you so much.
0: Now, we can't give out specific medical advice, so if you're ringing Manuela to say, what are you going to do about me right now, obviously you need to consult your doctor, but you can certainly give advice in general terms. 1-300-800-222. Lines are open. 1-300-800-222. Manuela, the usual story is someone's done their back while doing something as simple as bending over or picking up a sock or reaching up overhead for something. Is the movement really to blame, or was the back already vulnerable? What's going on?
3: That's a very good question. In most cases, I'm going to say about 90% of cases, back pain is not a result of a big injury. So it's not a trauma. It's there is nothing broken. Mm-hmm. But we do know that when we are deconditioned, so when our muscles are weaker, for example, we are more likely to have back pain. When we are stressed and fatigued, when we don't sleep well, we are more likely to have back pain. So there are a number of, I'm going to say, risk factors that will actually make you more likely to develop pain, even with a simple movement, as you suggested.
0: Yeah. When you say stress can help, you may be more vulnerable if you're stressed. Hang on, what is back pain? Where are you feeling? People will say, no, I feel it in my lower back. What's actually hurting? What's the bit that's hurting?
3: And that's the other complexity about back pain. So when you look at the spine, when you look at the anatomy of the spine, what you see is actually multiple joints.
0: Yeah.
3: So it's not like the knee, for example, you know, my knee hurts. The back involves a number of different joints, ligaments, discs, big muscles, small muscles. So all of that region that goes from the left rib, the 12th rib, to the gluteal folds, all of that is a region that can be the source of pain when we talk about back pain. And again, because there are so many possible sources of back pain, it brings more complexity to not only to the diagnosis, but mostly to the management of back pain.
0: Okay, but is it the joint between the spine that's hurting? Is it the muscles which are supporting the spine that's hurting? Is it the nerves connected to the or all of the above?
3: All of the above.
0: Really?
3: When the nerve is involved, it's slightly different. So that's about 5% of the population that present to a GP with back pain. Only 5% will actually have what we call sciatica. So when the nerve is involved, is a bit...
0: What's sciatica?
3: So sciatica is when you have, again, I'm going to use the word damage or alteration in your spine that will cause the compression of the nerve. So if you remember the anatomy. So you have the spine like a column, and from within that column you have a number of different nerve roots, the nerve tissue. So if you have a compression of that part of the nerve, then you'll have this different pain. It's a little bit like toothache, but go down your leg. So that's slightly different. But for most cases, again, about 90%, there is no involvement of the nerve. It's again, like you're saying, it could be the disc, it could be the joints, it could be the muscles, it could be all of them together.
0: Why is it lower back pain and not, I don't know, middle back pain or higher back pain? People have neck pain, I get that, and shoulders, I agree. But if you're talking about a back, it's all people instinctively reach down around the kidney area because that's where the pain is. Why is it there and not in the middle of the back?
3: It could be in the middle. So it's just a terminology. So when we talk about low back pain, it's usually the bottom part of the spine. But when you talk about back pain, and that's when it gets confusing again, when you talk about back pain, it could be the thoracic, so the middle part and the lower part. We do know that the prevalence, so the number of people with lower back pain, is much greater than the number of people with neck pain. Again, for the reasons that we explained before, so the number of structures, muscles involved in that area.
0: Okay, if you have one episode, does that mean that you're consigned to it for... Because this is what people often complain of, don't they? They say, well, you know, I've had it all my life, or I've had it for years. It doesn't seem to be something that goes away. Or does it?
3: So around two-thirds of people with an episode of back pain will get better within 6 weeks.
0: Yeah.
3: So they will get better. That last third will actually develop ongoing symptoms. The problem is, of those two-thirds who have actually recovered, at least half of them will have another episode. So you are right. It's a recurrent problem, and it adds up to the burden of the condition. But, like you said, there are good news. There was a recent study showing that a simple walk, so walking, 10 to 30 minutes, most days of the week, can actually prevent another episode of back pain. So there are ways of making sure that if it's gone, it stays away.
0: Just getting back to the cause again, what actually has happened? Is it that the muscle has been pulled out of alignment, or the discs are out of alignment, or nerves have been snagged, or what's going on? Because often the movements are quite simple that people say was the beginning of it.
3: So in most cases, it's usually the muscles involved. So you have, for example, a muscle spasm. So in most cases, it's the muscle involved. But if you look at the other structures, the disc, for example, so the discs are like cushions that you have between bones, and they're there exactly to absorb force and to absorb shock. And they could be a source of pain as well. If they're injured, they could be a source of pain. It's usually when you twist or when you're lifting the heavy load from the floor. So there are actually studies showing that those movements are associated with injury to the disc. So the disc is another source. But we have these very small joints in the back called facet joints, and they could also be the source of pain. For those joints, it's usually very localized pain. So people feel like what you were saying, so they show, you know, this the pinpoint where the pain is coming from, and it's different movement instead of flexion. So instead of pain coming on when they're bending, it's usually pain when they're going backwards. So it could be a number of different things. When we have back pain and we see a physiotherapist or a GP, for example, part of collecting the history, so that interview that they do with you in the beginning, is exactly to identify where is this coming from. Could this be something more serious, or could this be because of the muscles, and then guiding you onto the next steps?
0: If you exercise and strengthen all your muscles, are you less likely to have back pain?
3: You are less likely to have back pain. If you control your diet, so we are now looking at what you actually eat, and we do know
0: How can what you eat have anything to do with pain you feel in your back?
3: It is fascinating. So there are actually studies showing that there are foods that can increase the inflammatory process in your body. And there are other foods that can actually have anti-inflammatory properties. So watching not only your weight, but also what you eat is very important. Sleeping well. So sleep has been associated with back pain, and vice versa. So if you don't sleep well, you're more likely to have back pain the next day, especially flare-ups. And if you have back pain, you're less likely to sleep well. So there is this back-and-forth relationship between sleep and back pain.
0: Really?
3: Yeah. Smoking has been associated with increased risk of back pain. So, again...
0: It gets a bad rap, smoking, doesn't it?
3: It does. It does. and again, we there are theories about smoking and back pain. It could be because it changes the blood vessels around the back in the spine structure, but it's also associated with that lifestyle that we are talking about, sedentary behavior. So not exercising, eating more, drinking more, and all of those factors have been associated with an increased risk of having back pain. So going back to your question, not only exercising is important, but taking care of your whole health is very important.
0: Other things that people commonly believe about backs, Manuela. I'm speaking with Professor Manuela Ferreira, who's the head of musculoskeletal health at the George Institute, an expert on backs. And other things that people believe about backs is that you can damage your back by lifting something incorrectly. I remember discussing this with an exercise person not so long ago. He said, he wasn't very keen on this idea. He said, I don't think so. And he showed me a picture of the world champion boulder lifting champion. I think a Russian, of course, and who was lifting massive round stone boulders in the most incorrect way you could possibly think of. But he said, he hasn't hurt his back. And he thought there was a lot of myth about this, that lifting things correctly was a way to help or sort your back. He thought, no, it's more to do with the strength that you have anyway. What do you think about that?
3: It's an interesting one, and I think there are a couple of points that we probably need to deconstruct. So there was a study. We looked at 1,000 people with a recent episode of back pain. So people who had just had an episode of back pain, in the past couple of weeks. Mm-hmm. And we actually analyzed what they were doing before, as well as what they were doing a month before the episode. And we used that as a control. So what we identified was that lifting heavy loads, especially if you're lifting in an awkward position, like I was saying, so bending and twisting.
0: If you're in a warehouse lifting boxes, for example.
3: For example, or even if you're carrying something that is heavy to carry, like a bike upstairs. So that will increase your risk of developing an episode of back pain, so having back pain, in a short-lived episode, so tomorrow or the day after tomorrow, by about 8 times. So it does increase your risk.
0: Okay.
3: But I think what your friend was saying, which is very important to highlight, is that other friend of his had been exercising for a very, very long time. And again, those muscles were very strong. If I were to lift that same weight with the strength that I have now, I don't think I would survive the same way.
0: Well, you couldn't lift it, but would you actually hurt your back by trying to lift it?
3: If I tried to lift a very heavy load all of a sudden, possibly. But if what your friend's friend has been doing is training himself, he didn't start with 100 kilos. He started with possibly 5 kilos, 10 kilos, 20 kilos.
0: I suppose lots of us have been told, lift when you're trying to lift things, lift correctly. Like you have a straight back, lift with your legs and don't reach over to lift, for example.
3: Yeah.
0: But is that something is that actually right, or is it a myth? In other words, it probably doesn't make much difference, does it?
3: I think it does make a difference. And again, this is what we found in our study, that lifting in an awkward position or lifting and bending does increase your risk of developing back pain. What we don't have data yet, so where the research is still lacking, is if we teach people in the workplace to lift this way or that way,
0: does that make a difference?
3: Yes.
0: This is what I'm intrigued by. And the short answer is we don't know.
3: We still don't know. Exactly.
0: Isn't that interesting?
3: It's very interesting.
0: Because I would think there's 1,000 health and occupational health and safety people out there with all sorts of programs telling people how to lift things correctly.
3: Absolutely.
0: Without any actual evidence that any of it is making any difference at all.
3: Yes. Yeah. What we know that works for the spine, what we know that the spine likes is movement.
0: Yeah.
3: So that's one thing that we have to keep in mind.
0: As every woman every mother would ever have told you, there's no correct way to lift children up. And if you're lifting kids out of a car, for example, and they weigh 15 kilograms, well, they're heavy. And there's no way you can get into a straight back position lifting kids out of a car.
3: And that's a great example, because lifting out of a car is really difficult because it involves those movements that I was talking about. So that's a great example.
0: 1-300-800-222 is the number. This is Nightlife, Philip Clark with you. And my guest is Professor Manuela Ferreira, who's an expert in sore backs, amongst many other things. But you might like to share or get some information or ask a question. 1-300-800-222. Jerry from Frankston. Hi, Jerry.
4: Hi, Bill. Hi, Doctor, Professor. I've got a vertebrae that's actually snapped in half, and I'm wondering if the professor can advise me on whether or not that's ever going to heal on its own. It's between my shoulder blade height and my lumbar height. So it's right in the centre of my back.
0: Right. It's a disc that's broken, is it?
4: No, it's the vertebrae bone itself. Bone.
0: Okay. Oh, okay. Yeah.
3: So, first of all, I'm really sorry that's happened to you.
4: Yes.
3: It really depends how long ago it was. It depends how it happened. It depends whether you have any other underlying conditions, for example, any bone weakness. But bones usually do heal, and the pain does go away.
4: Right. Well, it happened within the last 2 years, mm-hmm. and I'm not actually certain of how it happened, because things like that, because of an issue I have, I tend to forget exactly when and who and what and why. So I'm not too certain of how it happened. It was perhaps a fall from a bike, a push bike. Like I said, I'm not too sure, but it's been the very devil. And, I'd like to get it sorted. But is it going to take an operation, do you think?
3: Again, it's really hard to tell you without looking at your case and without looking at your back and at your spine health.
4: Sure.
3: But not every condition needs surgery. I would strongly recommend talking to your physio about it, your physiotherapist, and or your GP. And I'm really confident that they can guide you better than me without looking at you.
4: Sure. But that's the only question I haven't asked, so I don't know why, but I haven't.
0: That's
3: you should definitely ask them.
0: Thanks, Jerry.
4: Thanks a lot.
0: Bye. I hope it gets better for you too. 1-300-800-222 is the number. My texter says, as an exercise physiologist for the last 26 years, I've taught people to think about how they're moving through the method of Pilates for just as long. The spine is a joined column of bones. It's designed to move. If it moves in the correct ways, we manage movement and aging well. Sitting makes muscles inactive.
3: Love it.
0: That's right. Sit and stand at desks, 20 minutes on, 20 minutes off. Don't be afraid of movement. Keep moving.
3: Love it. Exactly.
0: They are two words which we should all take to heart, aren't they?
3: Yes.
0: Keep moving.
3: Keep moving.
0: Keep moving.
3: And when we say keep moving, it doesn't necessarily mean keep moving the same way that you're moving before you had back pain, because that's really unfair. And sometimes we need to change. Sometimes we need to change the duration of the movement. Or, for example, if you like walking, you need to change how long you walk if you have to. Sometimes we have to change the activity, for example, walking in the pool, because that takes off the weight. But absolutely keep walking and keep moving. And I 100% agree with the type of exercise. So Pilates is actually a great exercise for back pain.
0: See, James puts it perhaps more succinctly than I was trying to. He says, Phil, it's James from Elwood here. I've always been taught that the only way to safely lift a heavy object, for example, a box, is to bend your legs and keep a straight back, and I've always keenly subscribed to this. But what we've been taught, what you're suggesting, is there's no real evidence to suggest that this is safer necessarily. But I would agree with James that, because I've done a lot of lifting in my life, James, why that is a good idea to lift that way is because it's more efficient and strong and stronger, because you're using your strong leg muscles to lift, whereas your back muscles are actually, on their own, are not as strong. So it's a more efficient way to lift. Whether it's a safer way to lift, you're saying we don't know, really.
3: Whether it will prevent another episode of back pain,
0: we don't know.
3: But it is more efficient.
0: Isn't that interesting? Because I think most people would think, oh, no, that's definitely a no-no. 1-300-800-222 is the number. Mick in Perth, yeah, well, that's right, Mick's got it. He says the real issue with lifting is probably not how you actually lift in relation to your actual muscles and joints, but if you lean over an object, you've got poor leverage. which increases the pressure on your back, therefore increases the likelihood of something happening.
3: Which is what
0: also
3: you're
0: true.
3: Saying,
0: yeah. Which is what we're saying, yeah.
3: And the other thing that we have to keep in mind is if your work involves lifting multiple times, you know, over 8 hours, that's different from you lifting one box today.

0: 8, and then that's it.
1: Yeah.
0: So we have to keep that in mind as well.
1: Ross from Epping. Hello, Ross.
2: Hi. Look, I, like 6 months ago, I had bulging discs, L4, L5, and a pinched nerve, and I could barely walk. And I've been to the neurosurgeon, and they said that surgery wasn't indicated. So I'm sort of improving. I'm back to about 70% of where I was. But I've run 30 or 40,000 kilometres in my life up to now, and I just wondered what the impact of running was on backs.
0: Great question. There is no research linking running to any back injury. So don't blame it on your running. Now, that's not to say, like we were discussing before, that you will need, if you're still running or if you want to go back to running, you'll probably need to strengthen your muscles a little bit more, and you have to do it slowly. But there is no research, there is no evidence that links running to having or developing back pain.
2: And the other one was the neck as well, having your monitor at the right height so you're not, because I got a little bit of a issue with my neck vertebra as well.
0: Mm-hmm.
2: And I think that was related to having maybe my monitor a little bit too low, not looking at it at the right angle.
0: So that's also a very good one. So the neck is slightly different to the lower back, because it is estimated that we move the neck about 300 times a minute. So, and we don't notice it. So we are always moving the neck. That's
1: 300 times a minute.
0: That's quite a bit.
1: What do you think I am, a chicken or something?
0: <There you go. laughs> So positioning your neck, so if your monitor is too low, if your monitor is too high, could actually stress the muscles in the back of your neck. And, you know, over time, you could develop some pain. But again, there are many other factors that need to be taken into account. And the best thing is for someone to take your history, talk to you, sit down, talk to you, look at your what you've done in the past, what types of treatments that you've tried, what worked, what didn't work, and then guide you through the next steps.
2: Yeah, I think the issue is just sitting hours and hours in front of a computer, which a lot of us do these days,
1: yeah,
2: and not moving enough. So that's probably it, yeah.
1: No, that's it, Ross. Thank you. 1-300-800-222. Angus from Moonee Valley. G'day, Angus. Hi, Angus. Have we got you, Angus? Hello. Angus was there. He may have disappeared. Hang on, are you still there? Angus, are you there? No, I'll put you on hold, just Angus, just in case you were there. Des from Yokin. G'day, Des.
3: Oh, good evening. Now, I'm 85,
1: yeah,
3: and my back has just started to annoy me for the first time in a long time.
1: Okay.
3: Probably, in the last few weeks, I've watched soccer and football and bike racing and all this sort of stuff, and I haven't been doing as much exercise as I should. But the first time my back ever went out, I was about 30, and I was cleaning my teeth, and I was
1: very,
3: about
1: very
3: to
1: dangerous
3: spray,
1: activity. Des,
3: I was about to spray the whole mirror, and so instead of doing that, as the sneeze came out, I went and I stopped the sneeze.
1: Yeah.
3: And I was on my knees, had to crawl over to the phone and tell my boss, not coming to work, I can't walk.
1: Hang on, from stifling a sneeze, Des. Okay. Manuela, is this possible?
0: Absolutely, it is possible. And it's not only possible, but it's very common. And I was actually going to ask you, so you had the first episode when you were 30, and you only had your second episode now. So
3: I had it for years.
0: Okay.
3: And I spent 20 years with the junior Paralympians. They're lifting kids onto buses and planes and aeroplane things, and I just sort of got my lazy bum out of there and started moving. And at the moment I'm sort of walking a kilometre or a kilometre and a half a day down the local supermarket. I go inside and I stay dry
0: Amazing.
3: When it's raining and all that sort of stuff. But I'm, at the moment I've just got a kink in my as you say, everybody says, you're sacroiliac and all that sort of stuff.
0: Yep.
3: But

0: Just be careful how you sneeze and be careful how you move. And get off your lazy bum and go for a walk.
1: Remember the old adage, Des, coughs and sneezes, good diseases, right? Let them go.
0: That'll do.
1: See you, mate.
0: Bye.
1: Bye-bye. 1-300-800-222, we're talking about back pain. Ask your guests, are women more prone to lower back pain after childbirth, says Kay in Melbourne?
2: Yes. So, during pregnancy, it's very common for women to experience pelvic pain, which is a little bit lower than what we were talking about. And this is related to the changes to your ligament and bone position during pregnancy.
1: Mm-hmm.
2: So it is very common. But for most women, about 70 to 80% of them, the pain will actually go away as soon as you have your baby. For some of them, they will develop persistent pain and persistent pelvic pain.
1: Mm-hmm.
2: Now, it's a very interesting one because we do know that women are more likely to have back pain than men. So the research has shown that the prevalence of back pain is greater among women than men.
1: Mm-hmm.
2: But that difference, that discrepancy, tends to happen more at an older age and at around perimenopause and menopause. So perimenopause and menopause, again, because of the changes that we go through, hormonal changes and changes to our body, including the fat distribution, the bone strength, the muscle strength. During this phase of our lives, we are more likely to develop back pain.
1: Mm, okay. All right, where are we? My texter says I'm a healthy 73 years old with only a little arthritis. I asked my physio if I could do Pilates, and he seems reticent. What's the professor's opinion for someone my age? I cope very well with yoga.
2: There you go. I would trust your physio because your physio knows you better than I know you. We do know that research has shown that Pilates is a very beneficial exercise or type of exercise for back pain.
1: Mm-hmm.
2: But maybe there are other reasons why they think that it wouldn't be beneficial to you. So I would strongly recommend asking your physio why and then discussing maybe alternatives that are similar to Pilates for you.
1: Peter in Brisbane says, have there ever been studies done on the back health of shearers? I couldn't imagine a more strenuous occupation on a person's back. Well, that's true. I mean, exactly. I presume there has been, hasn't there?
2: There has been.
1: What's the story?
2: I can't tell you from for sure if the prevalence of back pain is much greater. But yes, it is one of the professions, is one of the occupations that are associated with at least slightly greater prevalence of back pain because of that position.
1: Okay, but not necessarily worse than you're saying, maybe slightly greater, but not necessarily.
2: But not necessarily much worse than. No.
1: Isn't that interesting? Yeah. 1-3. Therese from Harvey Bay says, yeah, my dad taught me from day one when lifting to lift with my legs, and at times I literally use my legs to move and lift heavy objects where possible. I've done it all my life and now 70. I'm now in my 70s and I'm a 70s aged lady. My back is as good as. My advice, learn how to lift with your legs. It's not hard. Well, that's true, but as we've discussed, it's an efficient way to lift and a stronger way to lift. It's not necessarily safer. We don't know.
2: We don't know if it's going to prevent back pain.
1: That's it, yeah. 1-300-800-222 is the number. Nicole from Melbourne. Hi, Nicole.
3: Hello.
1: Hi, what's your question?
3: Recently, last or 12 months ago, diagnosed with cancer, and I've got through that, and part of my treatment is estrogen blockers. It was an estrogen-driven cancer. Never had any back problems, but since taking this hormone blocker, I have had lower back pain. Did a little test, went off the estrogen blockers to see if the back pain went away, which it did. So I need to choose between having the back pain and or having the estrogen blockers and preventing the cancer from returning. So I'm just wondering, what would you recommend in terms of therapies? Would it be an osteopath, physio? I'm keeping active, walking.
2: Well, again,

0: First of all, I'm really sorry to hear, Nicole, and I hope you're feeling better. So this is very similar to what we were talking when we discussed perimenopause and menopause and the risk of back pain. So I would definitely recommend some specific focus exercise to strengthen your back muscles. The best person for you to talk to about this would be not only your GP, but your physiotherapist. And yes, there are ways that you can improve that and
1: right.
0: You can still be on your estrogen blockers.
1: So physio, you recommend?
0: I would definitely see my physio if I were you, yeah.
1: Okay, great. Thank you.
2: Okay, thanks, Nicole. I mean, in general, one of the key takeaways about tonight is movement and exercise.
0: Absolutely.
2: Because it can both cure back pain and also prevent you getting it.
0: That's it. That's it. We do need to move.
2: Yeah, yeah. When you say move, we talk about this quite a bit on the program, particularly on Monday nights. People say, oh, yes, I walk a lot. Should people do more than that? Should they do active resistance training? Should they lift heavy weights, for example?
0: So it really depends on what type of outcome you want. So if you do have back pain and you want to manage your back pain, so there are specific exercises that you should consider for that. And the best person to help you with this would be a physiotherapist. So, and this is when we're talking about Pilates, because it's really the control, the muscles that you're trying to control and to hold your back. Now, if you're talking about preventing back pain, we have discussed that as well. And there is a recent study showing that walking 10 to 30 minutes on most days of the week can prevent another episode of back pain. So that's important. Now, there are certain stages of our lives, and I'm in one of those, that we actually need to recondition our muscles, because the muscles, they decondition with time. And for that, we need, like you're saying, resistance training, exercise. Now, what's the best exercise for back pain? It's the exercise that you enjoy doing.
2: Okay.
0: And we there is no point. I don't like swimming. If you tell me that I need to swim to prevent back pain or to treat my back pain, we're going to get in trouble because I really don't like swimming. So the best exercise for you, especially if you're trying to keep active, so now we're not only talking about managing back pain, but keeping active, the best exercise is the exercise that you enjoy doing.
2: Okay. So that could be anything.
0: It could be anything. It could be golf. It could be tennis. It could be walking. One thing is to keep active, but we really haven't talked about trying not to be sedentary. And they're completely different things. You can exercise.
2: The whole of modern life is saying to you, sit down, isn't it?
0: Exactly.
2: I mean, sit down to work. Sit down. You've got to watch this new series on TV. It's you can binge. You can binge the whole thing on the weekend. Or I spend all weekend sitting on the couch watching it.
0: Or the World Cup, and
2: Tour de France.
0: Yeah. Exactly. So you can actually exercise 1 hour a day. Vigorously go to the gym, but then spend 10 hours sitting down.
2: Yeah.
0: That's not going to help you either. So we need a balance there.
2: 1-300-800-222 is the number. Where are we? Caroline from Denasa. Hi, Caroline.
3: From Denasa.
2: Sorry. Yeah. Hello.
3: How are you?
2: I'm well.
3: I've got two quick questions. Do bulging, torn, and ruptured discs, can they heal themselves, or is they just like a permanent degenerating thing?
0: So can they heal themselves? The pain can decrease and you can recover from that injury. Now, do they go back to the way they were exactly? No, they don't. But it doesn't mean that you will still have pain for a long time, if that makes sense.
3: Excellent. And my other question is, back spasms, is there a reason that they happen, or is it just an anomaly that we don't know about yet?
0: It's again, a very good question.

0: There are a number of potential causes for back spasms or even muscle cramps. So it could be a metabolic reason, it could be deconditioning, so like we were saying, and in most cases will be deconditioning, so the muscles are weak. It could be an injury. So for example, it's not uncommon to see the big muscle spasm if you have a small fracture, for example. So there are a number of reasons. But again, the most common one is muscle deconditioning. So your muscles are trying to hold on or to stabilize your back, but because they are not strong enough and because there is what we call muscle imbalance, so some of them are too strong and others are very weak. So because there is that imbalance, the big muscles tend to go onto a spasm and say, okay, let me do this work because, you know, the small muscles are not helping me, so let me do this work by myself. So I guess it was a very, very long answer to your question. A short one would be there are many reasons for muscle spasm, but you shouldn't really be too concerned about it, apart from the pain that they cause.
1: Oh, he's been in hospital from them.
0: I'm so sorry.
1: What would be the best way then to, we've had all the tests done, they don't seem to think that there's anything there causing it. What would be the best exercise then to get him back healthy?
0: So again, it will depend on where you are in terms of your treatment pathway and what the cause of your muscle spasm is. Without talking to you a little bit more and without knowing a little bit more about your history, it's hard for me to give you any advice. But it could be, for example, that you need to strengthen your muscles, and that would be with a physio, and they will show you step by step how to do it in a way that protects your back but at the same time strengthens your back. Sometimes when you are in a lot of pain and you feel a lot of spasm in your back, heat might be able to help you. Some hot packs could help you. But again, it really depends on what's causing your muscle spasm. So the best thing, again, would be to go and talk to your physio.
1: Yep, we've been doing a lot of that.
2: All right.
1: And did you say a fracture could also cause it?
0: In rare cases, a fracture could cause it, yeah. Mm. But okay. If you've been in hospital, they would have ruled out a fracture, so yeah.
1: Okay.
2: Thanks, Caroline.
1: All right. Thank you.
2: Good on you. Bye-bye. 1-300-800-222 is the number. Because a lot of people with back pain think, you know, I mustn't exercise. It'll make it worse. Mm. I'll aggravate it, won't it?
0: Yeah.
2: This is a hard belief system to get past, isn't it?
0: Very hard. And in a way, it's easy to understand why, because it hurts, right? Mm. So again, if we think about the back and the anatomy, there are so many joints, there's so many muscles. Every little movement, every activity that we do along our daily lives will involve some movement of the back. So I can understand if it hurts. I don't want the hurt. I don't want the pain. But we do have to understand that when it hurts, if you move, it doesn't mean that you're injuring it more. It doesn't mean that you're causing more damage.
2: Mm. Okay, 1-300-800-222 is the number. Where are we? Steve from Nelson. Hi, Steve.
3: How's he going?
2: Hi, Steve. Yeah, where are you going?
3: How are you going? I've got a bad back. I was in a motorbike accident. I broke my neck, broke my back, and 15 or 17 fractures. So I've got constant, and I've had my L5S1 locked in place, bars, plates, and screws. I do get spasms and I do get pain. I mean, then they thought I had prostate problems. They said, Steve, it's not your prostate. It's the damage you've done to your back mimicking prostate. That sounds right.
2: Mm-hmm.
0: All right. Mm. Yeah.
2: So did you have a question, Steve?
3: Oh, look, nerve pains. I've had blocks that I seem to work, but I haven't had any more for a while.
2: Right.
3: But research into nerve damage or to repair the nerve.
0: Sorry, didn't get the last part. So research into nerve damage?

0: tell you what the treatment would be without knowing what's actually causing it. So we do know that sometimes surgery can help. We do know that sometimes drugs can help a little bit. What we know that even in those cases, because when there is nerve damage, the pain is slightly different. It can be more debilitating. And again, I'm really sorry you've been through this. But again, exercise is a very good solution. Structured exercise provided to you and tailored to your needs and by a physiotherapist. So I would go back to a similar answer. Talk to your physio if you haven't done so, and discuss possibilities of helping you.
1: I've had deferred pain. I have some physios who had the needles in the back, and they were supposed to reduce the pain, but she gave me a light massage. But I wake up at 1 o'clock in the morning, really ready to go to the hospital in pain. But so I can't have, I get deferred pain from massaging. But look, I am on the move all the time. I rest, I sit, I lay, then I exercise. So 3 or 4 times a week. And I feel just, again, walking. And then the hot spa, the hot drop pill, and then I do laps.
0: Yeah.
1: And it really helps.
0: That's really good. That's really good. Yeah.
2: Okay, Steve, thank you. 1-300-800-222. How important, says my text, is posture, not slouching and hunching over, etc.? And you often, that's right, you often get instructions from people to stand up straight, sit up straight, stop hunching over.
0: Yeah.
2: Is this important or not?
0: It's
2: it
0: less,
2: makes you look better, I know.
0: It does make you look better.
2: Hmm.
0: It's less important than moving around.
2: Yeah.
0: So it is important. It's usually a sign, again, of how strong your muscles are, right?
2: Uh-huh.
0: Because when you slouch, it's usually because you have weaker muscles and they're not supporting you.
2: Shoulders back.
0: Yeah, there you go.
2: Mm-hmm.
0: But it's... I would say that even more important than keeping your posture, because sometimes we tend to exaggerate and stiffen up our backs or our spine because we want to keep a good posture. Moving around is more important than that, I would say.
2: Mm. Rhonda says, my neurosurgeons advise whenever you suffer back pain, walk slowly on a treadmill on elevation 4, which throws your back into perfect posture and eases the pain. It works for me and reduces the need for painkillers.
0: There you go.
2: Well, not everyone's got access to treadmills and elevation 4, whatever that is. But the point being here, walking.
0: Walking, exactly.
2: Yeah.
0: There you go.
2: If it hurts when you walk, keep walking.
0: Keep walking. If it hurts, you can walk a little bit less and then try a little bit more tomorrow or try a little bit more next week.
2: Mm.
0: If it's still hurting a lot, try walking in the water. If you can, go into a swimming pool, even, water. I was going to say the ocean.
2: Yeah.
0: If there aren't too many waves.
2: I think by now we know the story about opioids, don't we? In terms of dealing with back pain, that they may have had some immediate use if you had surgery or something while you're recovering from that surgery, but after that, it's a hiding to nothing, staying with them, isn't it?
0: I guess the main problem with the opioids is that the whatever benefit that they provide is too small compared to the risks and the side effects.
2: Mm.
0: And that's even worse as we age. So we do know that the side effects of opioids in older adults could be quite substantial. So the main problem there is not only that they don't provide a lot of benefit, but the trade-off is not great.
2: Mm. Yes, look, time has beaten us, Manuela, but it's always fascinating. Does cold weather make your back worse?
0: Cold?
2: Yes.
0: No. It doesn't. There you go. We've shown that. No.
2: We do know that as well. Interesting. So we've exploded a few myths. I hope we've got you moving again, but that's the main thing. My guest has been Professor Manuela Ferreira. She's head of musculoskeletal health at the George Institute. Manuela, it's been terrific to have your time. Thank you so much and your expertise as well. All righty, we've got news coming up and the Nightlife News Breakdown will follow straight after that.
3: Everything Brisbane.
4: It was such an iconic wedding and party venue.
3: It's where your passions lie.
4: The Brisbane that I know is vibrant, modern and

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1: It's when and where you need us. 612 ABC Brisbane.
2: ABC News, good evening, I'm Noni Edwards. The Australian Council of Trade Unions will soon have new leadership, with Secretary Sally McManus and President Michelle O'Neill announcing they will step down after almost a decade at the helm. Kaveh Akbari reports.
3: Sally McManus will step down as ACTU Secretary at the end of August, while Michelle O'Neill will leave as President before the end of the year. The pair say the time is right to make way for a new generation after nearly a decade leading the union movement through major workplace reforms, the COVID-19 pandemic, and campaigns for higher wages. Interim leaders will be appointed before delegates elect the new leadership team at the union's National Congress next year. Prime Minister Anthony Albanese has thanked both women for their long-standing advocacy for workers and their contribution to the labour movement.
2: A group of pro-Palestinian activists has launched a High Court challenge against Queensland's hate speech laws banning the phrases "from the river to the sea" and "globalise the intifada" in certain circumstances. The laws introduced in March make it an offence to use the phrases in a way that is intended to menace, harass or offend another person, carrying a maximum penalty of 2 years in jail. The activists argue the laws unlawfully restrict political communication protected under the Constitution. More than 20 people have been charged under the legislation since it came into effect. Victoria's Deputy Premier Ben Carroll has confirmed he will challenge the Labor leader Jacinta Allen for the top job. Georgia Lenton-Williams has more.
4: Mr. Carroll this morning told the Premier he would be nominating for the leadership of the Labor Party, he said in a statement on social media website X. He said it was not an easy decision, but came after it was clear Jacinta Allen had lost the majority support of caucus. A group of Labor ministers and MPs met with the Premier this morning to urge her to stand down. She is so far resisting those calls and has indicated she will fight any challenge likely to take place tomorrow. The Premier also asked the ministers in the delegation to resign, but they declined.
2: People who did not receive today's national emergency alert are being urged to ensure their mobile handset and software are up to date and compliant with Australian standards. The country's new AusAlert system successfully reached millions of compatible devices during the nationwide test, although some users have reported they didn't receive the warning. Telecommunications expert Paul Budda says the system broadcasts alerts widely, but cannot determine whether an individual phone has received the message.
5: Individual telephones, of course, is a bit of a problem. The broadcasting system themselves doesn't know to which individual telephone it goes. So if your telephone is not working, the alert system also doesn't know that your phone didn't get the message. So it's up to the user to make sure that they've got the right software or the right handset.
2: Looking abroad, the French Interior Minister Laurent Nunez says police have detained a man who's attacked three women with knives in Paris. He alleges the man used kitchen knives and two of the women have been severely wounded. The man was detained by an off-duty police officer. The Reuters news agency is reporting key figures in the US minerals industry believe the country is still a long way from producing enough critical minerals to meet its own needs. This is despite President Donald Trump's push to end America's reliance on foreign supplies, including investing tens of billions of dollars in local mining companies. The defence industry and other manufacturers are now just over 5 months away from a January deadline to stop buying rare earths and other critical minerals from China, as well as Russia, Iran and North Korea. Back home, a close encounter between a large saltwater crocodile and a family at Kakadu National Park has prompted fresh warnings for visitors not to become complacent around crocodiles. Video filmed at Carl's Crossing shows the crocodile swimming directly towards a group that included three young children before following them along the riverbank. And British actor and broadcaster Bill Oddie has died at the age of 85. Oddie was best known to Australian audiences through the 1970s UK TV show The Goodies. After The Goodies, Oddie became one of Britain's best known wildlife broadcasters and conservationists.

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2: Yes, well, hello, and how are you? Philip Clark with you on ABC Radio. This is Nightlife, and we're into the second hour of the program. I hope you're well. In case you think I'm not well, why, well, I am, really. I obviously have some sort of snuffle, but I hope that's not disturbing your enjoyment of the program too much. It's certainly not disturbing mine. 1-300-800-222 is my number on this Monday, the 27th of July, second hour of the program. It's 11:06 Eastern, 9:06 in WA, South Australia and the Territory, 24 to 11. And we're broadcasting everywhere without interruption tonight, so there'll be no dramas about maintenance, which is terrific news as well. That conversation about back pain with Manuela Ferreira, I'll put up as a podcast. We'll do that later. So if you want to listen back, you can find it on the ABC on our website, abc.net.au/nightlife, or you could easily find it all through the ABC Listen app. But it'll be up there later, not now, but later, once we've done all that after the program has finished. Coming up in this hour, Nightlife News Breakdown. Josh Butler will lead that for us. Sarah Webb on Science News. We've got some news on the SpaceX rocket, which is supposed to be going to the moon and then Mars, regardless of whether you think this is folly anyway, but it's sort of getting there. It's anyway, Sarah will fill us in. And Uri Jonk is going to take us on a Monday night travel journey to one of her favourite places in the world, which is Antwerp as well. So we'll explore all of that too. Love your calls. 1-300-800-222 is my number if you'd like to call. No, sad news about Bill Oddie, as I said at the beginning of the program. Look, he was 85. It's a long life, isn't it? It's a life full of achievement and joy, first as a comedian with the Goodies and, of course, and then as a wildlife TV bloke as well. Bill Oddie was much loved, along with Tim Brooke Taylor and Graham Garden, his Goodies on that stupid bicycle they used to ride around the place and the other stupid things they used to do. Anyway, it was a lot of fun in early evening TV. Almost a time which seems to have vanished, hasn't it? When we all would sit and watch the same TV show. Doesn't happen anymore. So we'll do that. And I hope you were alerted today with the test. Were you? Were you when the buzzer went off at 2 p.m.? Happened on my phone. You might like to talk to me about that a bit later on. 1-300-800-222 is the number. All right, let's kick things off with a Nightlife News Breakdown.
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2: Well, welcome to Nightlife News Breakdown. Victoria might have a new premier this week. That's presuming the current sitting premier this time, Jacinta Allan, steps down voluntarily. There's growing pressure on her over alleged corruption in the state's taxpayer-funded infrastructure program. And Premier Allan was today approached by a group of Victorian Labor MPs today from across the party's factions to indicate that, she'd lost her support and they wanted her to resign. Miss Allan's response was to ask the relevant ministers to resign, which they refused to do. So there's something of a standoff. Where do we go from here? To unpack news, I'm joined by Josh Butler, Chief of Staff and Political Reporter at Guardian Australia in Canberra. Josh, good evening to you. Welcome to Nightlife.
3: Yeah, good evening. Great to be here.
2: So where are we at? I mean, Premier Allan's vowed not to stand down, well, at least at this stage. What happens now?
3: Yeah, she's vowed to stay on and fight. It's been very sort of fascinating watching this one kind of from afar. It's been a little while since we've had a good leadership ballot spill, you know, party room coup in Canberra. So I'm watching this one with a bit of envy from the Parliament House. But look, she's vowed to stay on and fight, and she said that she would run in any leadership ballot that there is one. At the time that I'm speaking to you, she remains the Premier, Jacinta Allan. There's a core

this a party room meeting tomorrow in Victoria of the Labor Party. There's reports that that Premier Allan would face a no confidence motion at that meeting. But it does seem like, if this goes the way that people are expecting it to, or on current sort of trends, the way it looks like it's going, it could go to a ballot of both the caucus and the party membership, which is something that the Labor Party does.

0: does, which sounds like it could take weeks and weeks. I
1: Well,
0: think that's
1: not sounds as though it will take
0: it
1: weeks
0: will
1: and
0: take, yeah,
1: weeks. I
0: six or 8 weeks.
1: think 6 weeks is going to take.
0: Yeah, which is a long time when you're, facing an election before the end of the year, as Victoria is,
1: I mean, it's a
0: especially the.
1: strange situation. And what happens is apparently they elect a temporary leader, assuming that neither candidate, if you've nominated, you can't be temporary premier. So there's a temporary premier while the two candidates, await the result of a leadership and caucus vote. I mean, it's
0: Yeah.
1: quite frankly untenable, untenable, you'd think, but anyway.
0: And I'm sure that will do wonders for the perceptions in Victoria that the state government is maybe not focused on the things that Victorians might want them to be. Obviously there's a million questions around public services and infrastructure and things like that in Victoria, but also the big build, the CFMEU issues, the issues in the building and construction industry down there. To have 6 weeks of potentially 6 weeks of what would essentially be turmoil down there, and leadership kind of chaos. I'm not sure what that would do
1: Who
0: to
1: wins any?
0: Victoria's numbers.
1: Who wins here? I mean, if Jacinda Allan decides to hang tough, does she triumph?
0: Look, I mean, that's a really good question. I mean, thinking about it right now, and I'm not an expert in Victorian politics. I've got to say that up front. But look, I think the winners out of this process would have to be their opponents, wouldn't you think? There would be 6 weeks in which Jess Wilson, the Victorian Liberal leader, and who knows what there's no One Nation leader down there at the moment, which I'm sure we'll talk about shortly. But those opponents of the Labor Party would have 6 weeks to talk about, well, where is the Premier? Who's the Premier? These the government in Victoria, the Labor government, is more interested in fighting amongst themselves and fighting for Victorians, not to give them any free lines or free advice or whatever, but you could easily predict that would how the next couple of weeks would work out if that was the way that this ballot went. So to be honest, I would be, again, I'm not sitting from my vantage point in Canberra, I would be surprised if it went to that point. I'm sure there's discussions being held about a bloodless sort of handover or sort of peaceful transfer of power to a different person, or how they could sort of resolve this situation without it coming to a big public, ugly, dragged out confrontation like a 6 week party ballot would be. But look, I think we'll know a lot more in the morning.
1: Yes. Now, speaking of One Nation, today its leader Pauline Hanson lost her appeal in the federal court following a court ruling that she'd racially discriminated against Green Senator Maureen Faruqi. Now, this thing's got some history to it. Speaking outside the court, Senator Faruqi had this to say.
2: Today's win is for every single person out there who has been told to go back to where you came from. Today is a win for every single person who has been made to feel that their belonging in this country is conditional.
1: This is after, of course, Senator Hanson had told by text Senator Faruqi, well, it's clear you're not happy, so pack your bags and piss off back to Pakistan, amongst other things. Senator Hanson wasn't happy with the result. She said that, well, it's not Senator Faruqi that's the victim, it's her.
3: Public discussion in Australia has become almost totally silenced by laws and rules which prevent ordinary people expressing their personal views in case some small part of our society takes some sort of offence or feels hurt or distressed.
1: Well, there's probably plenty of people who agree with her. Josh, for those catching up with all this, what was it that Senator Hanson had done to kick all this off?
0: Yeah, this is, as you say, a very long-running sort of stoush, this one, and I'll obviously pick my words carefully because of the legal issues here. But look, this was about, as you said, Hanson's infamous tweet where she told Faruqi to pack your bags and go back to Pakistan. I've cleaned that quote up a little bit from what she actually said. This went back to after Queen Elizabeth died. Maureen Faruqi, the Green senator from New South Wales, had posted her own tweet. I'm sort of paraphrasing, but she essentially said something like, "I can't mourn the colonial queen who looked over colonising of various countries and so forth through the
1: British Empire.
0: Well, I
1: think she said, I can't mourn the lead of a racist empire built on stolen lives, land, and the wealth of colonised people.
0: That was it. I just didn't have it in front of me at the time. There you go. Thank you for that. But and obviously Hanson had written back to that saying, you know, essentially, if you're, you know, you don't feel like you're happy here, go back. I'll, you know, pack your bag.

0: sort of thing. Look, this ruling today was an appeal against an earlier ruling from 2024 where the federal court judge had found that Hanson had breached the Racial Discrimination Act with that tweet. Hanson had appealed the verdict. Obviously, it's taken, I think it was November 2024, she launched that appeal. So it's been, 18 months or so, or more longer. But the decision today was to dismiss that appeal and uphold the earlier decision. Hanson there obviously quite unhappy. This goes back to the very infamous sort of controversial Section 18C of the Racial Discrimination Act, which was the focus of much consternation amongst conservatives in a couple of parliaments ago. Andrew Bolt, some things that the News Corp columnist had wrote, and it became quite a large sort of free speech, public debate, culture war sort of issue. And again, it sort of reared its head here. But Hanson, having lost the initial case, having now had her appeal dismissed, is talking about potentially appealing this all the way to the High Court. I think we'll have to keep a very close eye on that. It'd be interesting whichever way this goes. Either Hanson, lives by this appeal and, has to do
1: Well,
0: whatever
1: she might be up for substantial court
0: well,
1: costs
0: this,
1: too.
0: yeah, the costs, exactly.
1: We
0: Yeah,
1: don't know
0: so
1: yet. We don't. There's been no order on costs.
0: I think, that's still to be, decided, I think, or at least publicised. But, to go all the way to the High Court, I think would be a very interesting situation, I think.
1: All right, look, staying with One Nation for a moment. We talked last week on the News Breakdown about Malcolm Roberts. By the way, you can always catch up with prior News Breakdowns on the ABC Listen app. Easy to do. You've been keeping track of what he's been saying about One Nation's immigration policy. Now, Senator Roberts is quite an outspoken or out there politician. What's he said about immigration this time?
0: Yeah, this is a story that we had today on The Guardian. So Malcolm Roberts, the Queensland senator, sort of he's Pauline Hanson's longest serving sort of lieutenant, essentially. We've tracked down a couple of interviews that he's given and speeches, kind of to niche sort of podcast platforms, and a speech he gave to a relatively sort of low profile conference in recent sort of months. And he's saying a couple of quite interesting things for people who are following One Nation and their immigration policy, or at least the questions over their immigration policy. One Nation's stated policy aim is to deport 75,000 what they're calling illegal migrants, people who've overstayed their visas and so forth. Roberts, in these interviews that I've unearthed in recent months, is saying that number that they would like to deport is more like 200,000. He's claiming there's 100,000 temporary residents and plus 100,000 international students that they would seek to get rid of, is a term that he used. And then he also said once they've gotten rid of those 100,000 temporary residents, 100,000 international students there, that he wanted to, quote here, wanted to start working on the higher numbers of people we need to get rid of. So, 200,000 plus potentially people are in One Nation's sights. Still a long way to go to the next election, before Pauline Hanson and her party would get in any position of power to actually enact any of these policies. But, I think that's quite an
1: There's
0: interesting
1: still
0: thing
1: no
0: that.
1: idea of, they've given us no idea of how they hope to achieve this.
0: Well, this is exactly it. So there's sort of the two sides of this, right? There's the how many, which we're, is it 75,000,
1: is
0: it
1: an argument about it,
0: 200,000? But the how do you actually do it is the thing. I spoke to Abul Rizvi, who's a former deputy secretary in the Immigration Department, and he's spoken about this quite a lot. And he's essentially said there's no existing sort of apparatus framework for the government in Australia to do this sort of thing, short of standing up a Trump style, ICE agency that would essentially do these people with probably not a lot of training. That would Rizvi said it would essentially lead to a lot of people being wrongly detained or unfairly detained or mistakenly detained. Courts being clogged up, having to build all these new detention centres and so forth. Australia doesn't have the kind of apparatus to currently do this, and to do so would be, I think the quote that he gave me was eye-wateringly expensive, and it would be obscenely expensive to do this sort of thing, and it would lead to massive amounts of mistakes. And again, One Nation haven't really said what, how, or what they would do here. I mean, I don't think there's any, there's not a lot of debate, I think,

0: not a lot of opposition, right, to actually enforcing immigration policies if people have overstayed their visas or if they've committed crimes or if they, you know, shouldn't be here for whatever reason and there are legal reasons why. I don't think there's a lot of pushback on why some of those people maybe shouldn't be, you know, have the immigration policies, immigration laws, you know, applied fairly and so forth. But to do this sort of thing and say we're going to round up 200,000 people, it's not a small thing. And One Nation haven't really said how they're going to do it beyond Barnaby Joyce said something last week. He was sort of pushed and he pushed on, you know, questioning about how they would do this. And he said, oh, you know, there'll be ways we can find these people. And he got pushed again. And he said, oh, well, through things like when they're turning up for medical appointments and things like that. So, you know, are you asking doctors or hospital workers to, you know, be ringing up the Department of Home Affairs every time they, you know, treat someone who they're suspecting is someone who you know, has overstayed their visa or so forth? I mean, a lot of questions here that haven't really been answered.
1: Questions, yes, indeed. Questions for the Prime Minister too, who's been somewhat evasive about a dinner he hosted. Oh, sorry, he was at a dinner which was hosted by a family facing allegations of deceiving the Australian Tax Office about holdings in order to channel large sums of money into Australian bank accounts. Now, these are political fundraisers, which all politicians attend. But Mr. Albanese has been less than forthcoming about what he knew about it. When asked about the dinner on ABC's Insiders yesterday, this is what the Prime Minister had to say.
2: Oh, look, I attend lots of functions.
3: What about this one?
2: I attend lots of functions in lots of places, including last night right here.
3: What about this dinner in Point Pie?
2: I attend lots of functions in lots of places.
3: Why don't you want to answer that?
2: Well, I do. You've just said that that occurred. You know, that's fine. I attend lots of dinners.
1: Yeah. Wasn't the most direct answer, Josh. What's, I mean, not that these dinners are unusual, but what's going on here?
0: Yeah, not very forthcoming, and I think a lot of politicians don't like to talk about the dinners and sort of cozy events and so forth that they go to, or the, you know, pay for access sort of situation that a lot of politicians find themselves in at the moment. This one, and again, I'll be sort of quite careful in my words speaking about this because there are, you know, legal processes and stuff ongoing. But part of the issue is the person who hosted the dinner, whose home it was at. I'm reading here from a Sydney Morning Herald story, an exclusive dinner hosted by an uber rich 25-year-old whose billionaire father was accused by the tax office of repeatedly deceiving authorities, things about gambling and so forth. Look, it's been sort of insinuated that potentially the Prime Minister wasn't aware of this person's background, and I think there's in the reporting that I've read, there's been no suggestion of any wrongdoing by the person involved, the young man who sort of hosted the dinner at his home. But I think it is one of those sort of, you know, bad look potentially kind of situations, you know, pub test sort of thing. Should the Prime Minister be going to, you know, exclusive dinners at, you know, for fundraisers and so forth at public homes? There were, you know, high-flying business executives who were there as well. Politicians don't like talking about this stuff. They don't like talking about fundraising and dinners and how they make the money they need to fight elections and so forth. But at the same time, I mean, we also, I think, people would say that we deserve to know who has the ear of influential politicians, ministers, prime minister, and so forth. You know, and the way that the donation system is set up at the moment, we might not know for some time, you know, how much was that. They are making changes to this system, and I think they're coming after the next election, on my understanding. But yeah, we won't know officially how much money was donated or who it came from or in what form and so forth for some period of time. So Albanese is saying, oh, we declare all the donations in the normal way and they're publicised and so forth. Yes, they are, but not for many, many months. I'm not sure exactly when this one, for instance, would be disclosed or put on the register, but I think it will be some many months away.
1: Of course. Yep. All right, Josh, good to talk. Thank you.
0: Thank you so much, as always.
1: Josh Butler, Chief of Staff, Political Reporter at Guardian Australia.
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1: Tom says, Phil, it would be hoped that the ABC could avoid local bias and refrain from terminology like down there when speaking about Victoria. That wasn't me, that was Josh. But I take your point, Tom. That's true.

that's true. My texter, who doesn't identify yourself, so always put your name there so we can at least have a conversation. Phil, isn't that comment from the Pakistani person, you mean Maureen Faruqi, on the passing of Queen Elizabeth worthy of Pauline's comments? Well, absolutely, yes. And she did comment. But that's where the comment has ended up in the courts. So that was, we were simply reporting on what happened. Yes, lots of people wanting to talk about Jacinta Allen and Judith. Yeah, happy to talk about it. Well, let's talk about it in the last hour, in our issue of the day, as to what's going on down there in Victoria. It seems like Labor's in a hole.

0: Thank you, everyone. Yes, to others who've suggested that hot lemon drinks would be good. I'm sorry, I don't feel that bad, but I am aware that the voice is a little husky, so apologies. I'm sure I'll get better soon. Thank you, little brother trucker. The ICE agency in America has been around for decades. It's not a Trump-like agency. Well, that's true, little brother trucker, but the way it's been deployed, I think, is what the controversy is about. Is it not? Let's talk science with Sarah Webb, in particular, the big SpaceX rocket.
1: Nightlife Science.
0: Well, NASA's Juno spacecraft has taken an unprecedented look below the surface of Jupiter's volcanic moon Io, offering the first ever glimpse of a hidden heat system which drives all the volcanoes on Io. It's the most volcanically active world in the solar system, apparently. Now, researchers say the discovery could help us figure out how volcanoes work here on Earth as well. To find out more and everything else that's happening in the world of space and science, Dr. Sarah Webb joins us. Sarah is an author and science communicator and astrophysicist from Swinburne University. Sarah, good evening to you. Welcome back.
2: Oh, thanks for having me. It's always fun when we get to start talking about volcano planets and exciting places in our solar system.
0: Io's blowing up all the time, is it?
2: Yeah. Io is one of the most kind of interesting places we have in our solar system. It's a small little moon around Jupiter, but it is extremely mighty. It's got the most volcanic kind of eruptions that we see anywhere in our solar system, but it's driven by a very different cause. And so unlike here on the Earth, where our volcanism is driven by the movement of our tectonic plates, and we've got the magma that's under our surface, Io is quite small, but it is in a constant tug of war with Jupiter and with other gravitational forces. And so you can imagine this tiny little moon is being squished and squeezed, and all of that ends up resulting in quite a dramatic surface.
0: Okay, all right. So what did Io manage to do? It managed to look at it. But I thought a satellite passing by can take photographs of what's there or measure what's on the surface. But this had a look below the surface. Is that right?
2: Yeah, that's right. So the Juno spacecraft, which is the current visitor around the Jupiter system, it is a wonderful spacecraft. It's got a few different instruments aboard, including something we call a microwave radiometer. And what that's able to do is use microwave wavelengths. So they're quite long wavelengths compared to visible light, and is able to essentially look beneath the surface for about 2 to 6 meters beneath the actual surface. And so with that, you can build up this picture of what's actually going on beneath that crust and get something that you couldn't otherwise with just a camera.
0: Okay. Well, so can we do the same here on Earth with ours?
2: In theory, yeah. It gets a little bit difficult because we've got such a nice, thick, healthy atmosphere. We've got our magnetic fields, and we've got other means of trying to investigate our Earth. One of the best ways, actually, that we do here on the Earth, which we would love to do on Io in the future, is have sensors on the ground that are able to sense seismic shifts and movement, because I think that would be really interesting for a little alien moon such as this one.
0: Yes, it's... It does sound like a most uninhabitable place, but there it does, doesn't it?
2: The universe always surprises us.
0: Now, tell me about the SpaceX Starship. This is the big rocket. Of course, everyone's hanging their hat on this thing because this is going to power the moon landing in 28, if there is one.
2: If there is one, yes.
0: Because the problem, well, not the problem, but the actual rocket has not been proven yet, has it? But they launched another one last week.
2: And they did.
0: I mean, it's massive, this thing. It's the size of a 40-story skyscraper.
2: It is.
0: Anyway, it blasted off from space from South Texas, mainly successfully. Tell us about it.
2: Yeah. And this is a massive first for this Starship rocket from SpaceX. So we are all relying on Starship because it is built to be a cargo workhorse. It's able to hold enormous amounts of weight inside enormous amounts of volume. It's able to transport things that we're going to need for if and when we make it to the lunar surface to build a semi-permanent base. But today, it's had a bit of a rocky start. Like, it's had many successes, but also many failures, including lots of blow-up events.

0: where it has not survived re-entry. But last week, we were all really, really happy in the kind of space community to see that it kind of stuck the landing. It didn't land exactly where it was supposed to, but it did
1: It's
0: manage
1: not
0: a
1: one. Is
0: soft
1: it one?
0: touch landing.
1: It's not one of these ones that lands it. Well, it might be one of these ones that
0: Yes.
1: lands itself, isn't it? Because this is the one that lands and giant gantries sort of grab it as it comes
0: Yes.
1: down, isn't it?
0: Yes, it's called the chopsticks is what SpaceX call them. You can imagine giant metal arms help capture this rocket. And so the test wasn't perfect, but it was pretty close. The fact that it was able to survive re-entry, slow itself down slow enough that it's able to do a gentle touchdown onto it wasn't exactly the launch pad, but it was quite nearby. It was quite a big success. Yes, and it's a very welcome success because although there's a lot to unpack when it comes to space exploration and the private companies that help us, but realistically, unfortunately, we rely on private companies. We have no, especially when we're thinking about the United States, they no longer have the sovereign capability to launch and return to a lot of things. They've got the Space Launch System, which is wonderful for a certain set of objectives, but not for all of them.
1: So this big rocket, if they get it to work, is going to go into orbit. It never has gone into orbit yet, has it? And it's
0: Not yet.
1: it'll launch up and put into orbit all the gear necessary for the moon trip,
0: Yes.
1: and then
0: Yeah, that is right.
1: from there the moon trip will start. Is that right?
0: Yes. Yeah, that's right. One of its objectives will be to carry the lunar landers up into orbit, let them go, so then other spacecraft are able to dock with them, very similar to the Apollo era program. And then one of the other objectives is that spaceship itself could take itself to the moon or to Mars with the cargo aboard it, and then either land on the surface of those planets or put things in orbit around the moon or Mars. And so it's
1: Hang on,
0: got a
1: this big rocket could go all the way to
0: Yes.
1: the moon.
0: Yeah, it could, which it hopefully will, because we're going to need it in the future.
1: We're not going to go there in 28, are we? Not on this timeline.
0: It's looking unlikely because when we look at the timeline, so 2027, only, it's less than about 6 months away now, is the year that we're meant to see Apollo, sorry, Artemis 3. Which is going to be a testing of the rendezvous of the different lander systems. Now, there's lots of speculation that that will be delayed, and then that, of course, pushes back the next key milestones, which is hopefully having humans step foot on the moon again, but in the 21st century.
1: Does seem amazing, doesn't it? I mean, remarkable. We're
0: It
1: sort of reinventing the wheel here, aren't we?
0: is.
1: There was a rocket, a big rocket called the Saturn V, and it worked, and
0: Yes.
1: there was a lander, and that landed and did it a number of times. And here we are sort of doing it all again from the beginning. Or are we?
0: Yeah,
1: Or are
0: it
1: we?
0: goes to show how expertise and having continuous expertise in something is really important. And it would be the same, not just for rocketry, but imagine if we just stopped building cars. I guess Australia has, but imagine that we got rid of all of those skills or building houses. We just stopped. We had no one with those skills, and we would just plonk down the shelters. But then 20 years later, we'd want to start from scratch again. All of a sudden, you've got expertise that are lost. And in theory, you've got blueprints and, the theory of it all. But building up a workforce is really difficult. And it's really important that we kind of protect that, just not in space, but in everything that we do as humans. We don't want to lose that specialness that comes with humans being really skilled at certain things.
1: No, I see that. All right, now speaking of space, they've taken up a portable X-ray machine in space and
0: Yes,
1: X-rayed some astronauts' hands, and it worked. Why
0: it
1: wouldn't it work anyway? What was the
0: Oh,
1: concern?
0: it's a great question. So, one of the main concerns with having X-rays in space is that you're not able to get it stable enough to get a clear picture, which would have been very much true in the last decades with some of the larger machines. And so, this was the first time it was part of the FRAM-2 mission, which we had an Australian aboard, Eric Phillips, one of the first people to not only explore the North and the South Pole, he's been around the North and the South Pole from orbit as well, which is just extraordinary. I had the pleasure of chatting to him last week at a conference, actually. And part of his job while on this mission was to operate this X-ray machine. It's small and it's portable, and they were able to show that it's

0: small enough that you could stabilize it just enough to get x-rays that are usable for diagnostics. And this is really important when we think about just people generally living in space, but potentially Moon, Mars, beyond. We're going to need to be able to have diagnostic instruments to help people if they get injured or hurt or have mystery ailments. We want to be able to interrogate what's going on in their body.
1: Anyway, this did work, so that's good.
0: It did. Yeah, so that's a big win. And one of my favorite things is, any of our listeners, please go and Google this, but they have the picture of the hand that they took the x-ray of in space, which has an aura ring on the ring finger, very apt to the modern times that we live in. And then you can compare it to the very first x-ray that was taken, which was a woman's hand with her wedding ring and her big diamond engagement ring on as well. And so just the contrast between those images with, over 100 years between them is really lovely. It's just it's a nice poetic wraparound for how far we've come in terms of exploration.
1: Yeah, it is indeed. All right, Sarah, terrific to talk as always. Thank you. May all our blast offs continue to be successful.
0: Thank you so much. Always a pleasure.
1: Sarah Webb joining us for a look at science.
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1: Yes, we've got Monday Night Travel coming up and looking forward to that as well. Rusty in Camperdown, by the way, just saying in relation to the dinner that Anthony Albanese was at, which he was questioned about, there's no mention of Dan Andrews being at the same function. Apparently he was. Yeah. I think a number of people were thinking, well, what's the secrecy here? Because these things are all about donations. That's what it's about, isn't it? 1-300-800-222 is the number. All right, we'll go Monday Night Travelling shortly after Deborah Conway.

Yes, Deborah Conway with a right banger, eh? It's only the beginning. As I mentioned at the beginning of the program, sad to hear the news of the death of Bill Oddie, the comedian. And, of course, later he had a career as a birdie, didn't he? A birder. He was passionate about birds and bird song and bird watching. But he's died. He was 85. Lots of us would remember the Bill Oddie from The Goodies, of course, that wonderful TV show, which was a must-watch for many of us, wasn't it?

0: And so it went. Together with Tim Brooke Taylor and Graham Garden, they provided a whole lot of appointment television and British comedy. They were colleagues from Cambridge University at the Footlights Club, which, of course, was a famous incubator, wasn't it? This is where the pythons came from as well. So anyway, it's sad to hear the news, but had news of his death. He was 80, but he was 85 and had led a good and wonderful life. But I think a lot of people would be sad and reminded of all the good fun the Goodies gave us.
1: Right now, listeners, we continue on Radio Goodies with music, music all the way, with the up-to-the-minute sound of... with the right up-to-the-minute sound of A Walk in the Black Forest.
2: You got any others?
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2: 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It's all right, once we get established, we start getting sponsors, they start putting money in, a couple of weeks, we've made a fortune. Then we can afford another record. It's rather relaxing, isn't it?
0: And so it was. They were good fun. All righty, let's go Monday Night Travelling with the Uta Juncker.
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0: Antwerp is the diamond capital of the world. It handles over 80% of the world's rough diamonds. I mean, these days, because of lab diamonds, I suppose it's a different kind of industry. But Antwerp's also celebrated for its massive port, one of Europe's largest, in fact, and its rich Flemish artistic heritage and its booming status as an international fashion trendsetter, if you would believe. But for some reasons, of course, Belgians think it's boring. But travel writer Uta Juncker says they could not be more wrong. Among a host of intriguing cities Europe has to offer, like Brussels and Bruges and Ghent, Antwerp's ended up being Uta's favourite, and she's here to tell us why. Uta, good evening to you. Welcome back to Nightlife.
5: Thanks for having me.
0: That's great to have you with. I would have voted for Ghent any time of the day, or Brussels.
5: Do you know, it's funny, and I had this exact conversation with a Belgian recently, and we were in Japan, and I was saying to him, when I found out he was Belgian, I was going, oh, I love Belgium, and he kind of looked at me and went, really? And I went, yeah, and I've just come back from Antwerp, and he was looking at me like going, Antwerp? And I was like, yeah, don't you love Antwerp? And he actually said to me, I've never been. And I don't blame him. Well, he was the same. He said, now Ghent is a great city. Yeah. Ghent's a great city, but it's a small place, and Antwerp isn't huge. Antwerp is

0: is what, 500,000 people. But oh my, it's got small city ease and it's got big city energy. And I reckon that is a killer combination. And it's also really beautiful as well. Like,
1: One of the great reasons for visiting Belgium, of course, and particularly Brussels, is it's the great examples in the world of Art Nouveau. And if you're an Art Nouveau fan, then you will love it. But you say Antwerp's got lots of this too, particularly the train station.
0: well, the train station is beautiful. So if you can, what you want to do is come from Brussels. It's what, 40, 45 minutes on the train, and you will come into this beautiful grand, one of those grand European train stations where you go, oh yeah, trains are exciting. And then it's also got the Zuhlenburg district is also has some incredible Art Nouveau buildings. There's Kogels, Ursulet, Transvaalstraat, Waterloo. Well, I don't know. How would they say it's Waterloo? But I'm sure they say Waterloostraat. You can stroll these quiet things. And the thing is, in Brussels, sometimes you feel like you're almost standing in line outside some of those beautiful Art Nouveau buildings, waiting for your chance to have the photo op because there's so many people doing the trail. And in Antwerp, there's no one else around. It's just a little bit lesser known for that. And so you've got these beautiful buildings you can wander through. They're stunning. Well, wander past, sorry, because they're residential.
1: Yeah, well, that's true. That's true. No, it's wonderful for Art Nouveau. Yeah, I'm still okay. All right, I'll go there for that. What else? What am I saying going there? The Cathedral of Our Lady in Antwerp is apparently pretty special. This is a UNESCO World Heritage site. It's a Gothic, but it's not Art Nouveau. It's Gothic.
0: It's Gothic, and it's one of those, you'll know the feeling that sometimes in Europe you go into a town that, seems charming but not that important, and then you run into the cathedral, you run smack bang into this amazingly big cathedral, and you go, oh, okay, you've got a cathedral like this, and you've got all the things you'd expect. You've got stained glass windows, you've got this really ornate pulpit. You have not one, not two, not three. You have four works by Peter Paul Rubens, who of course lived and worked for much of his
1: Oh, of
0: career.
1: course, yes. It's the capital. Yeah, it's Rubens Town, isn't it? Yes, that's
0: It's
1: true.
0: Rubens Town. So you've got that, but the other thing they've got, which to me is very Antwerp. I think Antwerp people are quite business-minded. When the city was a big important capital, it was trading that made Antwerp, and they've got that mentality. So they've got this fantastic cathedral, and the cathedral has its own bar and bistro where you can stop in for a beer if you like.
1: What the
0: And that's not something you
1: the
0: see that
1: cathedral
0: often.
1: has. Oh,
0: And
1: I like
0: you can
1: that.
0: only get in through the cathedral, right? It's not like there's a side door, a separate entrance. You have to pay your entrance fee. If you're a local, you get in for free. As a tourist, you pay your entrance fee for the cathedral, and then you can pop into their little bar bistro.
1: Well, I want to say thank God, which you could do twice then. Dear idea. Okay, well, that's very good. Okay, a beer in the church, that sounds just fine. Now, tell me some more about Rubens, because people would know the legendary Baroque master. I mean, this is where we get the phrase Rubenesque from, isn't it? His
0: Oh, we do indeed for his.
1: luscious, sensuous paintings of women.
0: Yeah, very voluptuous women were his kind of style. So he has one of the city's big attractions is the Rubens House, which is his home and studio and garden, which is lovely. Now, unfortunately, much of it's closed for renovations at the moment. I think at the moment you can still go into the garden, but that will open up again. And there is also, I mean, that was this period is when Antwerp is at its peak. So they also have a whole variety of what you call a house museum that belonged to rich traders or rich printers who all had beautiful art collections, including in some cases Rubens and some of the other Flemish masters. And so you can go in and see not only beautiful works of art, but beautiful works of art in the context for which they were purchased. And some of these places, the details are amazing. They might have really ornate fireplaces or terrific wallpaper or tapestries, and they're not small is the other thing. They can be pretty big. So that is one of the other charms. There's a couple of those in Antwerp.

0: including the Plantin Moretus house, which was a family of printers, where you can also see, ancient manuscripts, well, ancient, centuries old manuscripts and some of the equipment they used and stuff. So I find those kind of museums really fascinating as well.
1: There's apparently Antwerp is an international fashion trendsetter. I didn't know this, but you tell me about it.
0: Well, you surprised me, Philip, for such a stylish man. But no, and this is actually a really good reason to go to Antwerp this year if you're going to be heading to Europe, because so the big what Antwerp is famous for is a group of designers called the Antwerp Six, and it is their 40th anniversary. And so these are six designers who all had their own labels, but they all studied in Antwerp together. And there's a, I think the ones that Australians might know best are Dries van Noten or Anne de Meulemeester Meester. And they all studied together at the Fashion College in Antwerp. And then they famously hired a van and set off to show in London. And this is in the 80s. So this is 86, 40 years ago. And it's a time, you remember, it's very sort of dynasty glamour, right? It's big hair, it's big shoulder pads. And each of these designers had their own style, but it was kind of deconstructed silhouettes, sort of more subdued colors, really raw tailoring. So it's very different from what else is going along. And pretty much most of them, their labels are still going too, but it was a real sort of shock to the system. And so this is the 40th anniversary. So the Fashion Museum in Antwerp has a big exhibition of them, which they put together in conjunction with the designers. And so you have a lot of artifacts and as well as the clothing, and each designer got to say what sort of vibe they wanted for their section of the exhibition. So in

0: I mean, the whole industry has changed too. That's true. Yeah, no, we mentioned the Art Nouveau of Belgium too. People often complain about the weather in Belgium. Well, Brussels in particular doesn't have the greatest weather in Europe, does it?
1: It's that Central Europe. The weather tends to sweep across, doesn't it? But I'm just trying to think. I've been to Belgium a couple of times. I don't think I've ever had noticeably awful weather. And in fact, on my most recent visit to Antwerp a couple of months ago, which was spring, gosh, it was glorious. It couldn't have been nicer weather.
0: How long do you reckon you should stay, Antwerp?
1: Minimum 3 days, ideally, say 4 to 5.
0: Okay.
1: Depending on if you want to take some trips sort of out of town, for instance. And this is where we come back to the people who are – one of the things one of the younger designers in Antwerp told me is that Antwerp is a really supportive city of talent. And one of the ways that then shows up is that the talent is really loyal to Antwerp. So, for instance, I mentioned the Antwerp Six today and one of them for the first time decided not to show his show at Paris Men's Week this year. He held it in Antwerp to sort of commemorate the support the city has given him. And one of the big names in town, who's a sort of a designer come stylist come furniture guy, Axel Fairvoort, he's done a lot in town. At one point, he rehabilitated a couple of the medieval laneways, basically single-handedly. And he also, more recently, he got involved with, there was an old distillery outside town and it had all these fantastic eye-catching silos and warehouses, you know, beautiful examples of industrial architecture. And with his backing, it's become reinvigorated as a residential precinct, but also an art precinct. It's called Canal. So like a canal, but with a K and two A's at the end, Canal. And so he's got various subterranean spaces and other interesting sort of areas. It's a bit of a place where you go exploring and you get a special swipe card that you swipe to get into these places. So there's a real sense of adventure. And he's got some permanent installations by well-known artists like Anish Kapoor or James Tarrell, and then rotating exhibitions. So if you want to do something like that, add another day on. You're not going to regret it.
0: And yes, and hawk into some moule frites when you're there too. They do make the
1: and
0: best.
1: And some waffles.
0: And some and Belgian beer, which is terrific too, yeah.
1: Belgian beer and Belgian chocolates as well.
0: Oh, yes, exactly. Uday, always great to talk. Thank you. Appreciate it.
1: Lovely. See you next time.
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0: Uday Juncker with us. Phil, I was in Antwerp on business, says Jeff from the Northern Beaches. Had a few hours till my return flight. The taxi driver suggested we grab lunch first at the taxi driver's cafe. Amazing. Street was completely blocked with taxis. The cafe had 100 drivers or so, all smoking, eating soup and drinking the local Hoegaarden beer out of large goblets. One of the most memorable meals of my entire life. Yes, I know. Well, thank you for that. Little Brother Trucker says, Phil, you were telling me that we went to the moon in 69 in the early 70s. Now, 50 years later, we're researching and developing equipment that will enable us to go to the moon. It's starting to sound like there may be some weight to the conspiracy theories that the moon landings were filmed in a Hollywood studio. Oh, well, we can't go there, Little Brother Trucker, but I do understand what you're saying. We lose technology, though, don't we? You still don't know how the pyramids were built, for example. Hey, the Mighty Challenge is next. Grab a line straight after the news.
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7: ABC News. Hello, I'm Noni Edwards. Queensland's decided not to adopt the new Oz Alert emergency warning system for the coming bushfire season, despite the federal government declaring its first nationwide test a success. Kaveh Akbari reports.
8: Millions of devices lit up during the national trial, with 94% of targeted phone towers successfully broadcasting the alert. The result exceeded the federal benchmark, although some users

0: has reported delays, incompatible handsets, or receiving no message at all. Queensland says it will continue using its existing text-based warning system until AusAlert can match current coverage, particularly for people who rely on landlines. The federal government is now reviewing the results and taking feedback. The system is expected to become available from October, with each state and territory deciding when and how it will be used.
1: Emergency crews will return to South Australia's southeast coast at first light to continue searching for a missing child. The operation began after police were alerted to an unattended vehicle near Cape Northumberland Road yesterday. During the response, officers found a 36-year-old woman and a young child dead in the water while another child could not be located. Limestone Coast Police Officer Trent Cox is appealing to anyone with dash cam footage or other information to help investigators trace the vehicle's movements before it was discovered.
2: The reason we've made that public appeal is that we're trying to build a picture of the woman's movements leading up to her arriving at Cape Northumberland. So anyone who does have dash cam footage or information about that vehicle's movements yesterday in particular, but also today, we'd be very grateful for that information.
1: The powerful heads of the Australian Council of Trade Unions, Sally McManus and Michelle O'Neill, have announced their resignations to make way for a new generation. Ms. McManus has been the ACTU's secretary since 2017, and Ms. O'Neill has held the role of president since 2018. They'll both exit this year, with Ms. McManus to finish at the end of August and Ms. O'Neill to depart before the year's end. Their replacements are yet to be decided on. Internationally, French police have detained a man after he attacked three women with knives in Paris. Interior Minister Laurent Nunez says the women attacked were aged 19, 24 and 36, and two of them were severely injured. He says the man was detained by an off-duty police officer and the suspect's identity and motive for the attack are so far unknown. French President Emmanuel Macron has been holding a crisis cabinet meeting as a massive fire threatens the city of Bordeaux. With more, here's the BBC's Hugh Schofield.
3: In southwest France, there's been a slight let-up in the main fire's intensity because of lower winds and a light rain during the night. One fire officer said they'd managed to stabilise a situation that had been completely unstable and that the number of active fire points had gone down. But that did not mean, he added, that the fire was now under control. It wasn't. More very high temperatures are expected near Bordeaux. Meanwhile, in France, the prefect of the Gironde department has repeated her advice to holidaymakers planning to come to the region to stay away.
1: Meanwhile, in neighbouring Spain, Prime Minister Pedro Sanchez has visited the fire-hit Castellón region, where authorities fear conditions are worsening. An expert on Iran at an international think tank says the resumption of direct talks between Iran and the US remains some way off, despite a pause in bombing in the region. It comes amid reports that mediators have achieved progress in efforts to get the US and Iran back to negotiations and avert an all-out war, with a pause in hostilities continuing for a third day. Iran's foreign ministry, however, has said Tehran has not asked for a return to direct talks. Ali Vaez, Iran director with the International Crisis Group, says there is deep mistrust between the two parties.
4: From Iran's perspective, the U.S. neither delivered on sanctions relief and access to frozen assets, nor on respecting what was in the text of the agreement, which from the Iranian perspective recognized their control over the Strait of Hormuz.
1: To sport now, and Australia's beaten Canada in overtime in the 3x3 basketball court at the Commonwealth Games in Glasgow. Locked at 10-all after normal time, the Aussies and Canadians went to overtime. Georgia Munro Cook led the team with 6 points in normal time and then scored another two in overtime, as well as a defensive rebound to secure the victory. Australia have finished second in their group, their only defeat coming against undefeated England in their opening game. That's the very latest from ABC News. You're up to date now. There's more news in half an hour.
5: Weather for Brisbane for Tuesday, the 28th of July. Looking at an overnight low of 11 degrees, the Bureau says there'll be a shower or two about with a top of 22. Logan and Redcliffe, shower or two and 21 degrees. Gold Coast, showers and 21. Sunshine Coast, shower or two and 21. Ipswich, shower or two, 7 degrees overnight with a top of 22.
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0: Yes, well, hello, and how are you? Philip Clark with you on ABC Radio. This is Night Live, and we're into the third hour of the program. Very good to have your time and company as well. Thanks for dropping in. It's 6 past midnight Eastern, 6 past 10 in WA. In South Australia and the Territory, it's 24 to midnight. We're everywhere, right through the Pacific and around the world as well, as you know. All right, coming up, the Mighty Challenge, 25 questions in 5 categories. If you can answer question 25, you'll be a winner. Lines are free. 1-300-800-222 is the number as we kick off the Mighty Challenge for another week. Last hour of the program, issues of the day. Gee, it's a mess in Victoria by the look of it, for the government at least, which is all over the place. There's a putsch on for Jacinta Allen, the Premier of Victoria. She's pushing back and saying, I'm not going anywhere. Anyways, this Victorian state election isn't for a few months. It's in November, of course. But the drama in the halls of power certainly kicked off early. Premier Allen is not the first leader to be deposed between elections. She won't be the last. What do you think about the system working this way anyway, in general? And do you love the by-election taking place at the end of August in Secret Harbour in WA, where none of the candidates are registered as living in the electorate at all? Does this matter? Some thoughts about politics, which we might talk about. You might have some other things you want to chat with us as well in the last hour of the program. I'll also have a talk with Bill Wyman with an edition of American Insight as well. But to the matter in hand, the Mighty Challenge, 25 questions in 5 categories. If you can answer question 25, you'll be a winner. Thanks for everyone texting about various matters. Ray in the Bay says, sad to hear the death of Bill Oddie of the Goodies. Love it if you could play A Walk in the Black Forest. Hey, Ray, where were you? We just played it. We just played A Walk in the Black Forest in the last hour. Go Radio Goodies. Yeah. No, that's true. Someone's saying they're Monty Python light. Oh, yeah, maybe. I mean, that's true. I think Python probably reached greater heights than the Goodies, but they were good fun. They were good fun. Haggis, the best episode of the Goodies has to be the Ecky Thump episode. Big hats and black puddings for weapons. Funky Gibbon. You know, we've got Funky Gibbon. We might get there a bit later on as well. All righty, 1-300-800-222. Is everyone sitting ready? Because if you are, so am I. Yes, the Mighty Challenge. Apologies for husky voice, but I feel much better than maybe I sound. Apologies anyway. 1-300-800-222. Robin says, drama in the Republic of Victoria. Who would have thought? Here they go again. Yeah, let's have a chat about it in the last hour of the program. Righto, 25 questions. Let's put all that aside for the next hour while we sort this out. 25 questions in 5 categories. Our categories tonight are category number 1, Shark Week 2026. Shark Week 2026. Category number 2, games. Category number 3, highest grossing films. Category number 4, rivals. Category number 5, words that can go after black. All right. Shark Week 2026, games, highest grossing films, rivals, words that can go after black. Anne from Caulfield's going to kick us off. Anne, good evening to you. Welcome back and welcome to the week.
1: Thank you, and to you too.
0: All right, what do you like here? Shark Week 2026, games, highest grossing films, rivals, words that can go after black.
1: I'm sure I'm going to regret it, but I'll go for words that can go after black.
0: Words that can go after black.
1: Let me at least get one right.
0: Which?
1: Or half of one right.
0: Oh, Anne, come on. words that can go after black. Question number 1. Which word for a day of religious

0: observance derives from the Hebrew for to rest?
1: Sabbath.
0: Correct. Sabbath.
1: Yeah, I got one right.
0: Words that can go after black, as in Black Sabbath. Hmm. Question number two.
1: I'll continue there, please.
0: Which day of the week's named after a Norse goddess of marriage and motherhood?
1: I'm wondering if that's Frigga and then Friday. I'll say that's Friday.
0: Friday is correct. Yes. As in Black Friday. Question number three. Anne.
1: Getting nervous now. I might get a couple right.
0: Well, you have got a couple right. I know. Yeah. Very well indeed. All right, question number three. Espejo in Spanish and Spiegel in German are translations of which English word?
1: Mirror.
0: Correct. As in Black Mirror. Hmm.
1: What's Black Mirror?
0: Well, Anne, I want you to research it and then you can tell me all about it because I can't answer questions, as you know. Hey, question number four.
1: Really need to ask. Yep.
0: Question number four. Words that can go after black. Annette from Perth had Friday. Rosie down in the corner had Black Sabbath as well. Ray in the Bay had Friday. All right, Ray. Question number four. What are the only gemstones formed naturally by living organisms?
1: By living what?
0: Organisms.
1: I'll say pearl.
0: As in words pearls. That can go after black?
1: Yeah.
0: Black pearls. Yes, black pearls. Pearls, correct. Four in a row and no problems at all. Hmm. Words that can go after black. Which word can mean the scene of a jousting tournament or to lean over to one side?
1: Scene of jousting, I don't know. Leaning over, I'm pretty sure it's wrong, but I'll just say slant because I've got to come up with an answer.
0: Which one is it?
1: Slant.
0: Slant.
1: No,
0: black
1: wrong.
0: Slant. No, sorry.
1: No, nothing like it.
0: Thanks, Anne. See ya. Good work, though. Four on the trot to get us sorted here. Nice indeed. Alistair from Winchelsea is next up. Hi, Alistair.
2: Oh, honoured to follow Anne there. Anne, possibly, I think Kevin Sheedy used to say, back yourself.
0: Anne has got a lot of runs on the board, not just in this competition.
2: Yeah. Yeah, there's four boundaries there pretty quick.
0: But in plenty of others as well.
2: Yeah, I think she's capable of doing a 25, I think. She's one of them.
0: And?
2: Few contestants who could do it now.
0: Oh, yeah, she could. Yeah.
2: Yeah.
0: There's a few who could do it. Well, there's a few who have nearly done. David from Mount Cola could do it. Joanna from Newcastle could probably do it.
2: Yep.
0: You could do it, Alistair.
2: They'd have to be, they'd have a few lucky questions. Phil, they'd have to be categories like 70s music or something.
0: 70s music from records in Alistair from Winchelsea's collection. That's right.
2: Yes.
0: Mm. Question number five. Words that can go after black. Which word can mean the scene of a jousting tournament or to lean over to one side?
2: List.
0: Correct.
2: Yeah, I just thought blacklist. I didn't know about the jousting tournament.
0: Yes, well, the list was that's the place where you had a jousting tournament. You joust in the lists, don't you? Yes. Well,
2: I didn't know it, no.
0: No, well, you're obviously not members of a jousting club, Alistair.
2: No, I haven't. I'll join next week, yeah.
0: Seems to have fallen out of favour, jousting. I don't know why.
2: I own up to the Monty Python light comment. I forgot to put my name to it. I think I just took the lead from Philip Adams. He used to call Kevin Rudd Howard Light, and I think we call Jim Chalmers Keating Light.
0: Oh, he wouldn't like that.
2: Oh, Jim. No. Yeah, well, he did his PhD on Keating.
0: He did, yes. I often used to mistake him as an economist, because he's not. He's a political scientist. He did his PhD in political science, didn't he?
2: Yeah, it was the Brawler Statesman was his PhD about Paul Keating.
0: About Paul Keating, yeah.
2: I don't have it printed out, but I haven't read it.
0: Which it is, I mean, that's right. Paul Keating is his political hero, but yeah, I wonder what Keating thinks about him.
2: He does base himself a bit. He dresses like Keating. And
0: he does.
2: Speaks like Keating.
0: I agree, yeah.
2: A lot of similarities, which, I mean, is a pretty good model, I think. And he's probably, whether he doesn't have the acerbic, spontaneity, I don't think.
0: Yeah.
2: Paul Keating. I don't think, well, very few people do.
0: They do chat occasionally. I wonder what Keating I wonder what Keating says. Get in there and do them slowly.
2: Yeah, do them slowly. Wasn't it? He thought with Kim Beazley, he was a bit. He lacked the aggression, because Keating was saying he saw a wildlife documentary where the lion ripped into a wildebeest or something, and there was dirt and dust flying everywhere. He said he didn't see Beazley. Is that aggressive?
0: No.
2: My apologies to Kim if he's listening.
0: Yes, well, that's right. I mean, this is the great triumph and tragedy of all politics, though, isn't it? Don't you think, Alistair, that the times suit some people and they don't suit others? And in a way, Kim Beazley had a lot to offer, but the times did not suit him.
2: Yeah, Bomber, he said after the 96 election, the electorate is sensitive to broken promises.
0: Mm.
2: It's almost unbelievable that someone should say that, but I wrote it down at the time.
0: Yeah.
2: Was he admitting they broke promises or something? I can't believe it. Yeah.
0: Question number six. Mm. That's it for words that can go after black. So we need a new category. We've got rivals, Shark Week 2026, games, or highest grossing films.
2: Can we try for games films, please?
0: Games, we can. When dealt five cards, you have 649,739 to 1 odds of getting which possible poker hand? When dealt five cards, you've got 649,739 to 1 odds of getting which possible poker hand.
2: I'll just calculate that in my head, Phil.
0: Yeah, it'll take you a while. Can I come back to you in an hour or so?
2: Yeah, I'll get back to you on Thursday. I think that would probably be a royal flush.
0: Correct. Yes, it is.
2: You're going for that toughest one to get, I presume. Yeah.
0: Yes, the royal flush. Gee, you wouldn't be angling for it, would you? 649,739 to 1.
2: It's a good name for a novel about Flashman, Royal Flash.
0: Yeah.
2: Or George MacDonald Fraser.
0: George MacDonald Fraser.
2: Was at school with Dad, of course, as I mentioned previously. Yeah.
0: Question seven. We're in games. The earliest known precursor of which game dates back to 6th century India and was named Chaturanga for a battle formation? The earliest known precursor of which game?
2: Rugby?
0: Not rugby.
2: Never mind. Phil. Yeah, it's going to be an interesting one, that one.
0: Yeah.
2: I'll be interested to hear that.
0: Thank you, Alistair.
2: Okay. Bye. Thanks
0: a
2: lot, Phil.
0: See ya. 1-300-800-222 is the number. Lincoln in Gippsland. Hello, Lincoln.
3: Hi, Phil. How you going, mate?
0: Not bad. Yeah, pretty good. Pretty good. Question seven, games. The earliest known precursor of which game dates back to 6th century India and was named Chaturanga for a battle formation?
3: Strategy.
0: Not strategy, no. Sorry, not strategy, no. Kaz from Northcote. G'day, Kaz.
4: Hello, Philip. We were saying goodbye to Sam Neill a few weeks ago. Now it's Bill.
0: I know, yeah, I know.
4: And he popped up in a book I was reading a few months ago, a neurology book.
0: Oh, yeah.
4: He was a bird watcher, and he lost his hearing. And it's not a book by Oliver Sacks, it's a book by a different neurologist. And he went out to see Bill to find out what was going on. And he could hear all these old-fashioned songs like Daisy, Daisy and She'll Be Coming Round the Mountain. He had sound hallucinations.
0: Oh.
4: The songs were driving him mad. It got so crazy. He actually thought his wife left the radio on and had gone out. So it's apparently something that can happen when you lose your hearing. What was sad for Bill was because he was a bird watcher and he really loved hearing the sounds of birds.
0: He loved birdsong. He hated, I just reading today, about it, I don't know about it, but I read about it today that's right, he was, of all the reasons why you would be distressed about modern life and seeing people glued to their phones and with earpieces stuck in their heads all day, he thought that was one of the main reasons that it was a sad tragedy, because you couldn't hear birdsong.
4: Yeah, that's right.
0: There is birdsong and birdsong, Kaz. There is the birdsong of the coel, for example, which is a horrible sound.
4: Oh, is it?
0: And then there's the birdsong of the magpie, which is beautiful.
4: It is beautiful. I've got the wattle birds that wake me up every morning in the grevilleas out the front, which is lovely. I thought that was, it was interesting reading this thing about Bill and... he said he was trying to get used to it. he preferred more modern music. He wished it had been, his hallucinations. It's called sound hallucinations. Your brain sort of fills in when you start to go deaf.
0: It does. It does. Question seven, we're up to.
4: Question seven, we're up to. My brain fill in on this?
0: we're in games. The earliest known precursor of which game dates back to 6th century India and was named Chaturanga for a battle formation?
4: And I'm just wondering, is it a physical game or is it a board game? I mean, games covers all sorts of things. Mm. But I know you don't answer questions, Philip. Do you do that at the breakfast table in the morning to your family? I don't answer questions. I can just see Philip.
0: I would
4: answer questions, particularly in the morning.
0: I think I would be ejected from the family if I adopted that attitude.
4: Would you? I often picture you there sitting there doing that, Philip. I don't answer questions. Haven't you got a legal background? Sounds like the right thing to come out of your mouth for that.
0: What's the answer here, Kaz?
4: I'm just trying to work out, is it a physical game or a board game? But say the word again.
0: The earliest known precursor of which game dates back to 6th century India and was named Chaturanga for a battle formation?
4: Well, chess?
0: Correct.
4: Okay. Yes. I see. I was thinking of board. See, I was on the right path.
0: Chess is correct. All right. Question number eight. We're
4: good
0: in
4: game. Get a tick.
0: We're in games. Do you want to stay there?
4: I think this one about the highly grossing
0: films. Highest grossing films. Yes.
4: Yeah. I'll give that a go.
0: Question number eight. Which 1990 film is Julia Roberts' highest grossing movie?
4: Oh, 1990. It might have been the one about the woman who took on a legal thing. I just can't remember the name of that one. 1990. I think it might be that one, but I can't remember the name.
0: No worries,
4: nice
0: Kaz.
4: Nice chatting.
0: Anyway. See you later. Bye-bye. See ya. Bye-bye. Trev from Service Paradise. Hi, Trev.
5: Oh, hi. Hello. Yep.
0: Question number eight.
5: Yes.
0: Highest grossing films, Trev. Which 1990 film is Julia Roberts' highest grossing movie?
5: I think I know about it. You want to hear a story about it? No, you don't.
0: No. Go on. What's the answer, Trev?
5: Oh, it's the answer, my answer, and it may not be right, is Pretty Woman.
0: Which is the answer?
6: Mr. Hollister, the manager. May I help you?
7: Edward Lewis.
6: Yeah.
7: You see this young lady over here? Do you have anything in this shop as beautiful as she is?
6: Oh, yes. No. I'm saying we have many things as beautiful as she would want them to be. That's the point I was getting at. And I think we can all agree with that. That's why when you came in here,
7: you know what we're going to need here?
6: From the first.
7: We're going to need a few more people helping us out. I'll tell you why. We're going to be spending an obscene amount of money in here. So we're going to need a lot more help sucking up to us because that's what we really like. You understand that?
6: Sir, if I may say so, you're in the right store and the right city for that kind of
8: thing. Hi.
9: Hello.
8: Do you remember me?
9: No, I'm sorry. I was in here yesterday. You wouldn't wait on me?
8: Oh.
9: You work on commission, right?
8: Yes. Big mistake. Big.
9: Huge. I have to go shopping now.
0: Yes.
5: Look, my favourite line from the movie is where she says, if you're scared of heights, why are you in the penthouse? And he said they don't have penthouses on the first floor. I don't know. Look, I'm not going to tell you the story. It's just that I met... No. It's a Triple J story.
0: Question number 9.
5: ABC.
0: Susie texted in saying, Phil, the odds of winning Powerball with a single ticket are 134 million to one.
5: So yeah.
0: Why does anyone buy a ticket? Because you know why? Because someone wins. That's why.
5: I know. There's always plan B, isn't it? There's always.
0: Question number 9. What do you want to do? Stay with highest grossing films, or you could go games, Shark Week 2026, or Rivals?
5: We'll stick where we are. The others sound pretty scary to me.
0: Highest grossing films. Question number 9. Which musical was the highest grossing film of the 1960s?
5: Oh, I expect it's that one with Andrew Julia. No, Julie Andrews. Would it be Sound of Music?
0: Correct.

0: in the film version, that marvellous scene when she bursts up over the hilltop.
1: Oh, dear. Look, I'm pushing 70, and I've never seen the movie. I've avoided it, and yet I got a trivia question.
0: No, you shouldn't. Hang on. No, Trev, you should not avoid it. A Sound of Music is fantastic. It's a great movie.
1: Oh, look, I'm sure it is.
0: It's a the opening scene is amazing. It's great. Not to mention all the rest of it.
1: One day I'm going to watch it and not admit to anyone that I've seen it.
0: Question number 10. Highest grossing films.
1: Keep going.
0: Which Disney film was the highest grossing animated movie of the 1950s?
1: The 50s. God, that's a long while ago. Highest grossing in the 50s. Would it be Snow White?
0: Not bad, but not correct.
1: Oh, damn.
0: Trev.
1: All right.
0: See ya. Bye.
1: Good night.
0: Good night, mate. See ya. No, it's not. All righty. Well, now, where are we? Lek from Borough. Hello, Lek.
2: Hey, Philip.
0: How you doing?
2: I just put my mask on, so I'll just take it off.
0: You just put your mask on? Why is that?
2: My CPAP mask.
0: Oh, yeah. Your CPAP mask. Okay.
2: Yeah, I know. Boring, fat and old. But you sound nasally. Are you okay, Philip?
0: I am okay. I do sound a bit snuffly. I agree. But I probably sound a lot worse than I feel. So, anyway, I'm here soldiering through, as they say, but I don't feel that grim.
2: Oh, you sound terrible.
0: Thank you.
2: So the hills were alive for the Sound of Music.
0: Yes. Question number 10 we're
2: question,
0: up to.
2: Please.
0: Question number 10 we're up to. Highest grossing films. Which Disney film was the highest grossing animated movie of the 1950s?
2: So, someone didn't say Sleeping Beauty. Sleeping Beauty.
0: Not Sleeping Beauty.
2: No. Oh, okay.
0: Thanks, Link.
2: No, see Phil, ya. I hope you feel okay.
0: Thank you. Night. Yes, I'll be on the lemon juice and all that. And the one thing we're certain of is that I will get better. James from Brighton. Hi, James.
3: Hello again, Phil. Sorry.
0: Yeah, that's all right.
3: Pinocchio?
0: Not Pinocchio, no.
3: Yeah.
0: Sorry, James, no, not Pinocchio. On the text line, we've got plenty of answers. Thank you for everybody who's been texting in. We can't possibly answer everybody. Jane in Hobart, no, that's not correct. Jim in Campbelltown, yes, that is correct. Paul from Plainland says, what about Boxcar Willie? No,

0: not. Annette from Perth, that's not correct either. Nat from Kalaru, g'day, Nat.
1: Oh, hey, Philip. How are you doing?
0: Yeah, pretty good. I know, a bit before your time, but there we go. Question 10. Which Disney film was the highest grossing animated movie of the 1950s?
1: I do watch plenty of Disney movies with the kids. I reckon I'll have a guess at Dumbo.
0: Oh, yeah, Dumbo. No, it's not. It's not. No.
1: Thanks, Philip.
0: Sorry, Nat. Thank you. No. Anybody else can help out here? Let's see. Rose from Noosa. Hi, Rose.
2: Hi, Philip.
0: Question number 10. Highest grossing films. Which Disney film was the highest grossing animated movie of the 1950s?
2: Can I go back to games, please?
0: You can't. You can if you answer this one.
2: Okay. I'm thinking way, way back. I'm going to say Popeye.
0: Not Popeye, no.
2: Oh, dear.
0: Thank you, Popeye. No, not Popeye. We're after Disney films, highest grossing animated movie of the 1950s. Tristan. Hello, Tristan.
3: Hey, how are you?
0: Not bad. What are we after?
3: Peter Pan?
0: Not Peter Pan. I'm sorry, no. Not Peter Pan. Aaron from Adelaide. Hello, Aaron.
4: Hey, so how are you going?
0: No, pretty good, yeah. Question 10 we're up to. Which Disney film was the highest grossing animated movie of the 1950s?
4: Was it Fantasia?
0: No. No. We've just about got through them all. Annette from Perth's got the right answer. Nat, that's funny, Nat, but yes. Well, you should have told me. Colin from Layla in Melbourne. Lawler, actually. G'day, Colin.
5: Oh, I'm Colin, not Paula.
0: No, I said it's Colin from Lawler. That's right.
5: Oh, Lawler or Layla.
0: Layla.
5: Lawler's how it's supposed to be pronounced, but Layla's the other way. But yeah, you look.
0: How do people in Layla pronounce Lawler? Layla.
5: They say Layla, but ironically, there's many of them went to the Peter Lawler Secondary College here.
0: Oh, I see.
5: It's a bit confusing. It's a bit like Reservoir and Reservoir.
0: I was going to say, it's very like Reservoir and Reservoir, isn't it?
5: Yeah, yeah. But
0: that's an income and breeding distinction, Colin, I think, isn't it? Whether you live in Reservoir or Reservoir.
5: It is a bit like that, yes. but you and I have got the same affliction. I've just coming off a 5-day cold, heavy cold, and heavy coughing and heavy sneezing the whole lot, and sore ribs and sore chest as well.
0: Oh, no, yeah. No, I haven't got it that badly, but it's one of those things when it starts, you think it's going to take. Are you out of it now? You sound as though you are.
5: I'm pretty well much out. I still have a bit of a cough and it still hurts a little bit, but I think I'm just about seeing the light at the end of the tunnel, but it wasn't pleasant there for a couple of days.
0: Yeah. No, this sort of crept up on me over the weekend. So I suspect by tomorrow it'll be pretty much gone. I hope so, anyway.
5: I hope so as well.
0: Thank you.
5: I don't wish them on anyone, but it's going around like crazy.
0: It's everywhere, isn't it? I mean, every second person I know. Question number 10, highest grossing films. Which Disney film was the highest grossing animated movie of the 1950s?
5: Actually, I was going to use the answer that the last bloke got, so he got bumped out. The next best one I can think of is The Creature from the Black Lagoon. Would that do?
0: No.
5: Funny about that.
0: Sorry, Colin.
5: I get to see you next time.
0: See you, bye. No. All right, can someone help us here? We're a bit stuck on this one. Hey, the voice of the Murray, Kim from Manham. G'day, Kim.
6: Good evening, good evening.
0: My voice is almost as low as yours tonight, Kim.
6: Well, no, I guarantee you it's not. what I'm having now to keep the vampires away and the lurgy is crushed garlic.
0: Gee, you must be popular around the place, Kim.
6: Oh, well, yeah, I'm surprised.
0: I mean, people say, here comes Kim, scatters, everyone scatters. Clear the room, Kim's coming.
6: All the smell is absorbed.
0: Oh.
6: So doing good.
0: And hang on, are you taking the garlic tablets, Kim?
6: No, crushed garlic out of the jar.
0: Just straight, I see, just out of the jar, okay.
6: Yes, yeah.
0: Still going to stink to high heaven, isn't it, Kim? No.
6: Not really, no. Okay. Just a, a,

0: What with? It keeps the vampires away.
1: Yeah, well, that's true. That's good. Question number 10. Which Disney film was the highest grossing animated movie of the 1950s?
0: Have you had the 1001 Dalmatians?
1: Not the Dalmatians, no.
0: No, it wasn't.
1: Nope, sorry, Kim.
0: Oh, Philip.
1: I know, Kim.
0: Not again.
1: I know again.
0: Oh.
1: Thanks, Kim.
0: Bye-bye.
1: See you, bye. Kim from Menom. Who's going to help us out here? Michael from Freshwater. Do you know the answer, Michael?
2: I don't know the question, Phil. I just rang.
1: Oh, there you go. We've been stuck on this one for a bit. We're in highest grossing films. Which Disney film was the highest grossing animated movie of the 1950s?
2: Well, it's not going to be...
1: Almost all the usual suspects have been named.
2: All right. So you're going to tell me the usual suspects or...
1: Oh, no? I'll give you another go if you can...
2: So one would be Fantasia, but that's too early.
1: No, that's gone. Yeah, that's not it.
2: Not Bambi. Snow White and the Seven Dwarfs.
1: No, I've had Snow White.
2: Yeah.
1: Okay. I'll give you one other guess, and then you're gone.
2: Okay. I'll go with Bambi.
1: No, not Bambi. Sorry, Michael. Thanks, mate. See you later. Okay. All righty. What about Colin from Albion Park? G'day, Colin.
3: G'day. How are you?
1: Pretty good. What are we after? Which Disney film was the highest grossing animated movie of the 1950s?
3: Well, I don't know whether you've already had someone say it. I was thinking Fantasia for a while.
1: No, we've had Fantasia. Yeah.
3: Yeah. What about Lady and the Tramp?
1: No, it's not Lady and the Tramp. Okay. Sorry, Cole. No, not Lady and the Tramp. Martin from Grosvale. Hi, Martin.
4: I wasn't guessing to say Tarzan.
1: Not Tarzan, no. Not Tarzan. Gee whiz. Christine from Australind. Hi, Christine.
5: Hello there, Philip. I don't know. Did you have Snow White?
1: We've had Snow White.
5: Oh, I'm sorry.
1: Anybody else? No. We've had that. You can... I'll give you another guess.
5: Well, spur of the moment, I can't think of anything. I'm so sorry.
1: That's all right. Thanks, Christine.
5: That's quite right.
1: See ya. On the text line, who's got it? Lots of people are saying The Lady and the Tramp. No. Joe from the Gold Coast has got it. That's correct. Little Brother Trucker. No, it's not Peter Pan, Little Brother. No, Paul from Marrickville had Peter Pan as well. What about Viv from Colac? Hi, Viv.
6: Hi. You said all the ones that I was thinking of.
1: There's a very famous one.
6: Very famous one. I should remember because I was alive in those days.
1: Mm-hmm. Very pleased to hear it, Viv. I mean, just because I didn't want you to be speaking to us from beyond the grave tonight, that's all.
6: No, I've actually run out of ideas now that you've said them all. And they're not right. So I might have to let it go.
1: All righty. See ya.
6: Bye.
1: Bye. Richard from Lena Valley in Tassie. G'day, Rich.
7: G'day, mate. How are you? Look, I only just flicked on there a couple of minutes ago, and all the ones that I thought of, particularly Lady and the Tramp, I thought that was a given, was going to be there. Have you had Cinderella, the obvious one?
1: Is that your answer?
7: If no one else has had it, yeah. I'll have a crack at it.
1: So what's your answer?
7: Cinderella.
1: Correct.
8: You will have only to the stroke of 12, and the spell will be broken, and everything will be as it was before. It's like a dream, a wonderful dream come true.
1: Yes, it was the other obvious one, wasn't it? Cinderella. Exactly. The glass slipper.
7: And I could not think of what I thought was the one of those. I think someone said Fantasia. Was that the one where there was like mops dancing and
1: yeah, yeah, yeah. But Fantasia was earlier, wasn't it? Much earlier.
7: I have no idea.
1: Question number 11. We're in highest grossing films, but we don't have to stay. that might be a good thing. Well, we can move to games.

0: Shark Week or Rivals, or you can stay with highest grossing films.
1: Oh, let's just stick with films. God, okay. Why not?
0: Question number 11, highest grossing films. Directed by Greta Gerwig, what was the highest grossing movie of 2023?
1: Jesus. I don't even know the producer. 2023. Highest grossing movie.
0: What was the highest grossing movie of 2023?
1: It wasn't Young Einstein, that's for sure. No idea, mate. Go to the next one.
0: See you, mate. Bye-bye. No, it was not Young Einstein. Shannon from Caboolture. G'day, Shannon.
2: Hi, how are you?
0: Pretty good. Directed by Greta Gerwig. What was the highest grossing movie of 2023?
2: Luckily, I know this one, and it's embarrassing that I do, but it's Barbie.
0: Yes, it was. It was Barbie.

0: Contrary to popular belief, it was not as terrible as you might have thought.
1: Oh, I don't know. I called for Cinderella. I have never called before, and it's like I was sitting here and you were saying, come on, come on. I'm thinking, oh, come on, someone's got to know this. So, yeah.
0: All righty, question number 12, highest grossing films. One left here.
1: Yeah, may as well do this one then.
0: Which Steven Spielberg film was the highest grossing movie of the 1980s?
1: Oh, that was E.T.
0: Yes, it was E.T.
2: Elliot.
3: What?
2: Elliot.
3: I taught him how to talk now. He can talk now.
2: Elliot.
3: E.T., can you say that?
2: E.T. E.T., E.T., E.T., be good.
3: Be good. I taught him that too.
2: Phone.
3: Phone.
2: Phone. Home.
4: Oh my God, he's talking now.
2: Home.
3: E.T. phone home?
2: E.T. phone home.
0: Oh, I know. I know. That's yes, what? Question 13, Shannon. What do you want to do? Games, Shark Week, Rivals?
1: Oh, they all sound weird. Okay, let's go. Let's just try Rivals. I'll probably pop my out.
0: Rivals. Okay, question 13. Set in France and Monaco, which 1988 movie starred Michael Caine and Steve Martin as rival con artists?
1: Oh. Good question. I'm just trying. I cannot even think of it. So I know that as soon as someone says it, I'll go, oh, yeah. So, no, thanks anyway.
0: See ya. Bye. Thanks, Shannon. Thanks for helping us out with Cinderella. Teeny from Currumbra. G'day, Teeny.
5: Oh, it's Teeny from Currumbra. Yeah. Scoundrels.
0: Set in France and Monaco, which 1988 movie starred Michael Caine and Steve Martin as rival con artists? What's the answer?
5: Scoundrels. No? The Scoundrels?
0: Are you...
5: Okay.
0: I'm going to need more. Cinderella, that's right. No, Teeny, I need more detail. Thank you. See ya. Oh. Bye. Bye. I know it's harsh, but, you know, that is not the answer. Jenny from Narre Warren. G'day, Jen.
6: Oh, hi, Phil. Look, I wouldn't have known this, but I think it's Dirty Rotten Scoundrels.
0: Correct. Yes, it's dirty.
6: I've never seen it, but that previous caller kind of
0: helped you out.
6: Freebie.
0: I know. Yes, Dirty Rotten Scoundrels, which is kind of an important part of the title.
7: Steve Martin and Michael Caine are competitors in the Riviera's most profitable business, but with very different styles.
8: Do you have any idea what it feels like to take a woman for $20?
9: No, I haven't. I'm afraid it's a little out of my class.
7: Can two con men survive in a town really made for one?
8: Really? We find a woman, set a price, and

0: first man to extract the correct amount from her wins.
1: Wish me luck.
2: Let the contest begin.
3: Yes, dirty, rotten scoundrels. Question 14, Jenny. So we're in Rivals. You can.
4: Yeah, I think I might stick with Rivals.
3: Stay here? Okay.
4: Yep.
3: Question 14, Rivals. Flint Hart Glomgold is the business rival of which wealthy waterfowl?
4: Oh, my goodness. The only thing that comes to mind would be, what's his name? Is it Scrooge McDuck?
3: Correct.
4: Oh, yes. Good.
3: Flint Hart Glomgold is the business rival of which wealthy waterfowl? The answer is Scrooge McDuck.
4: Oh, well, I'm pleased with that.
3: Question 15.
4: Yep.
3: Okay, two on the trot. Let's go. Staying with Rivals?
4: Yeah, yep.
3: The War of the Currents was a 19th century rivalry between George Westinghouse and which famous American inventor?
4: Well, I don't know this one. I'll just have a stab and say Thomas Edison.
3: Correct. Yes, it was. It was Thomas Edison. Would it be alternating current or would it be direct current? The War of the Currents.
5: The first words I spoke in the original phonograph. A little piece of practical poetry. Mary had a little lamb, its fleece was white as snow, and everywhere that Mary went, the lamb was sure to go.
3: Yes, the voice of Thomas Edison. Jane in Hobart had Scrooge McDuck. Good on you, Jane. Plenty of other people had it as well. Now, Jen, we're up to question 16. 10 to go here. We're in Rivals. You can stay there.
4: What were the others again?
3: Shark Week or Games?
4: Shark Week. I'll try another one of the Rivals.
3: Rivals. Which soft drink was first introduced in 1961 to rival 7-Up?
4: Oh, to rival 7-Up. And did you say 1971?
3: 1961.
4: Oh, 61. Oh. No, look, I don't know this. I'll say Solo.
3: Not Solo.
4: No.
3: Thanks, Jen.
4: Hi, well.
3: See ya.
4: Thanks.
3: Bye. Nice work, though. Very nice work indeed. All right. James from Elwood in Melbourne. G'day, James.
6: G'day, Phil.
3: Hi. Question 16. We're in Rivals. Which soft drink was first introduced in 1961 to rival 7-Up?
6: I think we've heard this one on recent nights, and I think the answer was Mountain Dew.
3: No, not Mountain Dew. Sorry, James. We have had something about Mountain Dew, but no, that's not that question. Dorian, from Glenhaven. Hi, Dorian.
7: Hey, Phil. How you doing?
3: Pretty good. Which soft drink was first introduced in 1961 to rival 7-Up?
7: That's a very good question. I rang up about Cinderella. I knew that and just waited too long. You know what? 7-Up. I'm going to have a go at Fanta.
3: Not Fanta, no. Sorry, not Fanta, no. Stuart from Ravenshoe. G'day, Stuart.
8: G'day, how you going?
3: Pretty good. Question 16. Which soft drink was first introduced in 1961 to rival 7-Up?
8: Solo.
3: Now, I've had Solo. I'll give you another guess.
8: You've had Mountain Dew, haven't you?
3: We've had Mountain Dew, yes.
8: Okay.
3: All right. All right, mate, thank you. Dinah from Woodnilling, yes, correct, on the text line. Judy from Perth, hi, Jude.
9: Hi. Yeah, I rang up about Cinderella too.
3: Oh, dear, okay. Question 16, Rivals, which soft drink was first introduced in 1961 to rival 7-Up?
9: Well, this might seem...

0: I'm silly, but lemonade.
1: Well, they're all lemonades, aren't they, in a way?
0: Yeah.
1: No. We need a brand, obviously. Alex from Coogee. Hi, Alex.
2: Oh, yeah. Oh,
1: Which soft drink
2: yeah.
1: was first introduced in 1961 to rival 7-Up?
2: I'll go Sprite.
1: Correct.
2: Yeah.
1: Yeah, it was Sprite. All right, question number 17. One left in Rivals.
2: Okay.
1: You can move if you like, but we'll stay here. Okay, which 2012 Steven Spielberg and Daniel Day-Lewis film was based on the 2005 biography Team of Rivals?
2: Gangs of New York? No, that's
1: No,
2: wrong, isn't
1: it's
2: it?
1: not Gangs of New York.
2: No,
1: No.
2: that's I've got Daniel Day-Lewis on the mind.
1: Yeah,
2: Oh.
1: thanks, mate. Thank you. Anyway, no, it was a good movie, but that's no, not correct. Justin from Frankston. Hi, Justin.
3: G'day, Phil. You sound a bit different tonight.
1: No, I do because I'm a bit snuffly, but
3: Oh, well, hopefully you get better.
1: thank you, mate. I'm sure I will. I'll
3: Yeah,
1: administer.
3: just drink a hot lemon drink.
1: I'll administer the hot lemons. Exactly.
3: Yeah, but just make sure you put a bit of honey and a bit of sugar in.
1: I will. I will do that.
3: Yeah,
1: Yes.
3: because that actually helps the throat and the nose.
1: All righty. What do you reckon? Rivals, which 2012 Steven Spielberg and Daniel Day-Lewis film was based on the 2005 biography Team of Rivals?
3: Ooh, I'm gonna just have a stab and say Teen Wolf.
1: Not Teen Wolf, no. Sorry, Justin. Thanks, mate. Bye-bye. Thank you for the health advice as well. Marilyn Hobart had Sprite. 1-300-800-222. Who knows the answer to this? Which 2012 Steven Spielberg and Daniel Day-Lewis film was based on the 2005 biography Team of Rivals? 1-300-800-222. There are lines free. Grant from Victoria has Sprite. Yes, good. Annette from Perth has got the right answer here. Yes. What about Kerry from Kangaroo Point? Hi, Kerry.
4: Hello, Phil.
1: What do you reckon?
4: The one and only, the best president of all time, just in front of Donald Trump, Lincoln.
1: Yes, correct.
4: It's a photo finish, Phil, a developed print.
1: Oh
4: I
1: dear.
4: mean, very sarcastic.
1: Oh dear. Well, he probably, I'm sure the orange catastrophe probably thinks he is the greatest president ever.
4: Well, I'm 79. I can go back to Eisenhower. I've never, this to me, I've never seen Nick like it.
1: No, neither have I. Neither have, I think, many people. And in fact, neither of any of us.
4: No, but anyway.
1: Kerry seen anything like it? No, it was Lincoln. You are quite right.
5: Euclid's first common notion is this: things which are equal to the same thing are equal to each other. That's a rule of mathematical reasoning. It's true because it was, has done, and always will do. In his book, Euclid says this is self-evident. See, there it is. Even in that 2,000-year-old book of mechanical law, it is a self-evident truth that things which are equal to the same thing are equal to each other.
1: Yes, there you are. Thank you, Little Brother Trucker. Little Brother Trucker says, every granny knows there are only two remedies, chicken noodle soup and rum. Kerry, question number 18.
4: Yeah, what?
1: So we've got to start new categories here because we've got eight left, okay? Shark Week or games?
4: I'll just say Shark Week. Movies are my key, but anyway, I'll have just
1: Shark
4: go.
1: Week. Question 18. Carcharhinus lucas, or Carcharhinus lucas, is the scientific name for which aggressive salt and freshwater shark?
4: I'll just say bull shark.
1: Correct. Yes, exactly.
4: Oh, that's a lucky one.
1: When you hear the word aggressive salt and
4: Yes.
1: freshwater shark, a bull shark.
4: Okay, we'll
1: Yeah.
4: just keep going on that.
1: Question 19, Shark Week. Which founder of Boost Juice was one of the original sharks on Network 10's Shark Tank?
4: No, I don't know, Phil.
1: No good?
4: I'll move along.
1: See
4: Thank
1: you.
4: you.
1: Bye-bye. Thanks for that. Karen from Altona. Hi, Karen.
6: Hello.
1: Hello.

0: team of Rail. It's one of the best books I've read. It's all about Lincoln and Lincoln's manoeuvrings over the end of the war and slavery and all of that sort of stuff. And it's a tremendous insight into what Lincoln faced and how dirty politics is. Cameron from South Perth. Hello, Cameron.
1: Philip, can't help you.
0: No good?
1: No.
0: All right. Thank you. Nancy says, forget the lemon, Phil. A stiff scotch and honey does the trick. Well, as soon as I get home, I shall administer the aforesaid. Joan from Bassendean says, honey, lemon juice, brandy on warm water. Yeah, okay, Joan, I might adapt that. Forget the lemon, a stiff scotch and honey. Thank you, Nancy. 1-300-800. Hey, come on, we don't have an answer for this one. Which founder of Boost Juice was one of the original sharks on Network 10's Shark Tank? Anybody got the answer here? Yes, that's correct. You don't say who you are. Anybody got the answer to this? Lines up.

0: are free, you will get straight through. Which founder of Boost Juice was one of the original sharks on Network 10's Shark Tank? Is anybody going to help me on this? 1-300-800-222 is the number. We've got 7 questions left, all right? A Shark Week is where we are. Which founder of Boost Juice was one of the original sharks on Network 10's Shark Tank? Helen from Baldwin North. Hello, Helen.
1: Baldwin North, yeah.
0: G'day.
1: G'day.
0: Who are we after here?
1: Am I on the quiz?
0: You are, yes. Yeah, yeah.
1: All right.
0: Which founder of Boost Juice was one of the original sharks on Network 10's Shark Tank?
1: Janine Alice.
0: Correct, it was. Yes, it was Janine Alice. Very good. All right, question number 20. 1, 2, 3, 4, 5, 6 left. We could have Shark Week or games. Three in games, three in Shark Week.
1: Yep, I'll keep going with the sharks.
0: Most species of shark have how many gill openings on each side of their head?
1: Oh, good question. 5.
0: Correct.
1: Oh.
0: Was that a pluck out of the blue?
1: Guess. Yes.
0: 5 is correct. Very good. Question number 21. Shark Week. Also known in Australia as the blue pointer, what is the fastest species of shark?
1: Blue pointer. No, I don't think I know.
0: No, okay. All right, Helen, thank you anyway. 1-300-800-222. Karen from Mullumbimby says, Fireball whiskey and no additives. Thank you, everyone. Troy from Maryvale. Hi, Troy.
2: Hello.
0: Known in Australia as the blue pointer, what's the fastest species of shark?
2: The Mako,
0: yes, correct. I'll put you on hold, Troy, because we're going to go to a news break. But we've got 4 questions left and the mighty challenge magnet is going off. Troy might be the winner. We'll find out straight after the news.
3: Everything Brisbane.
4: It was such an iconic wedding and party venue.
3: It's where your passions lie.
4: The Brisbane that I know is vibrant, modern and progressive.
3: It's when and where you need us. 612 ABC Brisbane.
5: ABC News, hello, I'm Noni Edwards. Police say they're keeping an open mind as investigations continue into the deaths of a woman and young child on South Australia's southeast coast. The pair were found in the water near Cape Northumberland Road, where a vehicle had been left with its engine running. The search continues for another missing child. Limestone Coast Police Officer Trent Cox says the circumstances surrounding the deaths remain unclear.
6: We can't tell exactly how the woman and the young child have entered the water. As I said, we're keeping an open mind as to how they've come to be in the water, and that'll be part of the investigation. We're doing everything we can to locate the missing child, but also that we are investigating it. It will be thoroughly investigated and a report will be prepared for the coroner.
5: Some telecommunications experts say incompatible or imported mobile phones may be the reason some people did not receive Australia's first AusAlert emergency warning. While millions of compatible devices received the nationwide test alert, some users have reported they failed to get the notification. Telecommunications expert Paul Buddha says people who did not receive the alert should check with a local phone retailer or technician to ensure their handset meets Australian standards.
7: So there's a couple of problems with it. All the handsets, all of them, for example, 2019, there's a good chance that they don't work. Then there are some import mobile phones. We also had that with the 000 problem, that import phones are not necessarily going through the Australian regulations. Those phones might not necessarily work.
5: France's interior minister says 2 of the 3 women attacked by a man wielding kitchen knives in Paris are in a serious condition. The man's been detained by police after attacking the women with 2 kitchen knives, inflicting serious but non-life-threatening injuries to 2 of them. Laurent Nunez says a motivation for the attack still isn't clear and that the man detained has been making incoherent statements. Mr. Nunez says while the women are expected to recover, 2 of them have been badly wounded.
2: Fortunately, none of the women are in life-threatening condition, though two of them are in critical condition, having sustained serious injuries.

0: with one struck in the lumbar region and the other in the abdomen.
1: An expert on forest fires says current blazes in Spain are emitting destructive energy that's comparable to atomic bombs. Close to 80,000 Spaniards have been evacuated from their homes near Madrid and near Valencia on the east coast, with blazes burning through hundreds of thousands of hectares. More than 250,000 people in southwest France have left their homes due to blazes there. Victor Resquez de Dios, professor of forest science at the University of Lleida, says blazes in Spain are far larger than what authorities are used to.
2: Before that, we used to have fires between 1,000, 2,000, 5,000 hectares. So we are really seeing an increase in the intensity of the fires. The blazes are getting bigger. And essentially, the energy that these monsters are emitting is comparable to different atomic bombs.
1: An expert on Iran at an international think tank says the prospect of escalation between the US and Iran remains possible despite a pause in hostilities over the weekend. Saudi Arabia, Jordan and Iraq have all reported coming under drone attack, with the Saudis saying the strikes targeting them came from an Iranian-backed militia in Iraq. Iran's foreign ministry says Tehran is not willing to return to direct diplomatic talks. Ali Vaez, Iran director with the International Crisis Group, says the 90-day agreement is still in jeopardy.
3: If it's a formula that the U.S. can accept, maybe there will be a return to the MOU. But if it's a formula that is unacceptable, then yes, it is quite possible that we would end up in another round of escalation that will be devastating for everyone.
1: Police in the U.S. city of Seattle are searching for a second suspect after gunfire erupted at a food festival, leaving three people dead and four others wounded, including a toddler. Another suspect was earlier arrested. Investigators believe the two suspects were shooting at each other, and although one remains on the loose, say there is no ongoing threat to the public. Two people died at the scene and a third died in hospital, two men aged 19 and 44 and a 56-year-old woman. To sport now, and Australia's tasted more success at the Commonwealth Games, with James Hardy claiming bronze men's floor exercise in Glasgow. That came after a host of Australians shone in the first morning of athletics heats, including Eddie Nketiah and Rowan Browning, who both qualified for the semi-finals of the men's 100-metre sprint. The green and gold also claimed wins in both the men's and women's wheelchair basketball. Australia's swimmers are set for another busy night in the pool, with Kyle Chalmers and Molly O'Callaghan amongst those to feature.
4: Weather for Brisbane for Tuesday, the 28th of July. Looking at an overnight low of 11 degrees, the Bureau says there'll be a shower or two about, with a top of 22. Logan and Redcliffe, shower or two and 21 degrees. Gold Coast, showers and 21. Sunshine Coast, shower or two and 21. Ipswich, shower or two, 7 degrees overnight, with a top of 22.
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Yes, well, hello and how are you? Philip Clark with you on ABC Radio. This is Nightlife and we are right around the country. I'm only laughing because I've had several texts saying a shot of grappa will fix you. To which Dave from Perth says, geez, Phil, you're going to be smashed tonight if you take everyone's advice. Get well. Thank you. 1-300-800-222 is the number. All right, this is the last hour of the program. 6 past 11 in WA. South Australia and the Territory, 24 to 1. Good to be with you. Right around the country and through the Pacific as well. Excellent to have your time. We're about to finish up on the Mighty Challenge. By the way, Trevor on the overnight program is winding up this week, as we know. I think there's a live from Melbourne Museum overnight's program. Is that? That's tomorrow, isn't it? I think tomorrow night. 1-300-800-222. We'll talk to Trevor a bit later on before we finish the program for tonight.

0: Issues of the day coming up, by the way. Speaking of Victoria, the Victorian state election isn't for a few months, but gee, there's a mess going on down there now. It might be a new premier. I wonder what you think of all of that and how that's going. And Jacinta Allan wouldn't be the first leader to be deposed between elections. She won't be the last. Is it fair that the system works this way, do you think? Anyway, we'll have a chat about that. American Insight with Bill Wyman coming up in this hour as well. So plenty on, but we do have, well, a small matter to attend to first, which we call
1: The Mighty Challenge.
0: And Troy from Merivale was up on deck and with a good chance of winning. We've got four to go. G'day, Troy.
2: How are you?
0: Not bad. We've got one in Shark Week and three in games. What would you like?
2: I'll go to Shark Week, please.
0: Shark Week it is. All right. In a 1966 movie, which superhero fought off a shark using his trusty shark repellent spray?
2: Aquaman?
0: Not Aquaman, no. Oh, no. Sorry, mate. Not Aquaman. Well, that's opened it up, has it not? Mick from Mollymook is next up. Hi, Mick. Hi, Mick from Mollymook.
3: Hello.
0: Hello. We're up to question number 22, four to go. In a 1966, we're in a category called Shark Week. In a 1966 movie, which superhero fought off a shark using his trusty shark repellent spray?
3: I'm pretty sure that's Batman.
0: It was? Yes, I'm pretty sure it was Batman. Of course it was Batman. He always had the kit.
4: Holy sardine!
5: Hand me down the shark repellent bat spray!

0: It's the shark repellent. Holy sardine, Mick.
1: He was getting lifted out of the water by a helicopter. The shark got his leg.
0: Shark got his leg. Holy sardine. Yeah. Exactly. Said Robin. Very good. Okie doke. Karen from Mullumbimby had Batman. Lois says, I'm on my way to the museum right now. Jeff from Kilmore East had Batman. Yes, Louise as well. Very good. Paul says Trevor's been claiming he's about to retire for at least 8 years. Well, he is, definitely. This is Trev's last week. Mick, three to go, all right? Where they're all in games.
1: Yep.
0: Okay, here we go. On a standard Scrabble board, all four corner squares have which three words written on them?
1: Triple word score.
0: Correct. Very good. Triple word score. Two left.
1: Yep.
0: Two left, Mick. Mm. In which tabletop game do players simulate a soccer match by flicking miniature players with their fingers?
1: Is it foosball?
0: Not foosball. Not foosball. Sorry, mate. No. Yes, the Overnights program tonight is live from the Melbourne Museum. Mike from Oak Park. G'day, Mike.
2: Oh, g'day, Phil.
0: There's only two left here. Games.
2: Yeah.
0: In which tabletop game do players simulate a soccer match by flicking miniature players with their fingers?
2: Mini soccer's the only thing I can think of, but I know it's not right.
0: No, mini soccer's not. Well, it's kind of is, but that's not what it's called. No. Yes, Clive from Berwick, I've had that shot. Yes, I've had the shots. Joan from Geelong says, you're sounding quite sexy tonight. Thank you, Joan. Maybe if you combine all those suggested beverages, it will work wonders. Maybe it won't get rid of your cold, but it'll bomb you out. Yeah, well, that's true. 1-300-800-222. But yes, Clive, no, I've had all the shots imaginable. But anyway, Adrian from Moncrief. Hello, Adrian.
3: G'day, Phil. How's it going?
0: Not bad. We've only got two left here. They're in games. In which tabletop?

0: game to players simulate a soccer match by flicking miniature players with their fingers.
1: With their fingers? And with the rods, it's foosball. I don't know the one with fingers. I don't know. It'd be like, yeah, mini football. I would have said foosball.
0: Yeah, no, it's not foosball. No, that's, I mean, you're right. That's the one with the rods, isn't it? Yeah. No, that's not it. Sorry. No, Kyle. Has Kyle got the answer here? Hi, Kyle.
2: Hey, mate, how are you?
0: Yeah, good. Which tabletop game do players simulate a soccer match by flicking miniature players with their fingers?
2: I would have thought it would have been foosball, but I think the last person answered that, didn't they?
0: Mm, yeah.
2: Sorry, mate, I don't know.
0: Okay, no worries. We'll move on. Dusty from Perth. G'day, Chris, sorry.
3: Phil, would it be Sabutio?
0: Yes, correct. Sabutio, yes. Sabutio is the correct answer. All righty. Well, that leaves us, well, leaves you in the box seat here because you have the opportunity. Question 25. Last one. Invented by Robert Angel, which charades-inspired guessing game was first published in 1985.
3: Oh, that's a bit after I stopped playing tabletop games, Phil. I just had a guess. What's my line?
0: Not much, no. It's not what's my line. Sorry. Oh, dear. All right. Josh on the Sunshine Coast. Oh, g'day, Josh.
4: Hello, Phil. How are you doing?
0: Good. We're in a category called Games. This is it. Question 25. Give us a call if you think you can answer it. Invented by Robert Angel, which charades-inspired guessing game was first published in 1985?
4: Well, the only one that I can think of that might be it is Pictionary.
0: Correct. Very good, Josh. No, it is. Yes, exactly. It's Pictionary. So, Josh, the Sunshine Coast, you are the winner of the magnet tonight. Well done. Good on you.
4: Well, thank you.
0: Good on you. I'll put you on hold. We'll get some details from you and get this out to you. Anne had Pictionary. Jane from Mudgee had I Spy. No, not I Spy. Andy had Sabutio. Harry in the Bay had Pictionary. Joe from Melton had Pictionary. Baronia from Adelaide had Tiddlywinks. No, it's not Tiddlywinks. 1-300-800-222 is my number. Craig from Dudley Park also had Pictionary. So did Karen from Mullumbimby and Baronia from Adelaide. Nice work, everyone.
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0: Yes, a good challenge. All right, now, issues of the day. What's going on in Victoria? Gee whiz, the state election hasn't kicked off. Well, it's not on for a few months, but the drama is at a very high pitch. Jacinta Allen might be gone by tomorrow. So far, she hasn't, but the way it's looking, either she stares down the challenges, and in which case there'll be a ballot, and that ballot may take weeks. Unless the challenger, and the only challenger announced so far is Ben Carroll, the deputy premier, if he doesn't back down tomorrow, then well, it's a ballot which will take weeks. Apparently, I wonder what you make of the whole thing. 1-300-800-222, and do you think politicians should live in the area which they're seeking election for? There's a by-election taking place at the end of August this month in Secret Harbour in WA. It's a by-election with a difference because nobody is registered as living in the electorate at all. Do you think this matters at all? 1-300-800-222 issues of the day. You might have some other things that you want to talk about as well. An edition of American Insight on the way too. We'll do all that shortly. Here's Lady Gaga and Bradley Cooper. It was a great movie and the song from it was pretty good too.

0: Star Is Born, he. Lots and lots of remakes of that movie. But it was a good version of it, I thought, with Lady Gaga. Good stuff. 1-300-800-222 is the number. All right, issues of the day.
1: Issue of the day.
0: Gee, the Victorian state election isn't for a few months, but the drama in the halls of power has kicked off early, hasn't it? Premier and Labor leader in the state, Jacinda Allen, has lost the support of her backers. She's been told they approached her today, you know, in order to ask her to step down. She's said no and has opted to stay on and fight, which means that there's a leadership spill that affects not only the Victorian Labor Party, but also the leadership of the state. So far, so very much the state of play for Australian politics. I mean, Jacinda Allen will not be the first leader to be deposed between elections if that's what happens. She won't be the last. I wonder what you think about the system working this way anyway. Excluding obvious criminal behaviour, should political parties be able to swap leaders mid-electoral cycle? Or should it be left to the voters? 1-300-800-222 is the number to call. Also, just back on politics for a moment too, there's a by-election taking place at the end of August in Secret Harbour in WA. It's a by-election with a difference. It's not that unusual for big political figures to sometimes get airdropped into a safe electorate to improve their chances of getting a safe seat, presuming that is that the locals aren't that fussed at having a newcomer in town represent them. But in Secret Harbour in WA, none of the candidates are registered as living in the electorate at all. It's devolved into a race of quips from candidates about how quickly they could run back to the electorate from where they actually do live. Does it matter to you? Should the MPs always live in their electorates? It's quite common in the UK for it not to happen. People don't live where their representatives, of the areas which they represent. Does the speed of modern communications make it a moot point as long as the candidate understands the issues that matter, do you think? 1-300-800-222. You might have some other issues that as well, which you would like to raise. Grant from Waterloo. G'day, Grant.
2: G'day, Phil. How you going?
0: Yeah, not bad.
2: That's all right. Well, it's very interesting what's going to happen down in Victoria. I think though maybe you might want to have a chat to the. I reckon he might even be able to pull it off. I think it's very audacious. The guy who could well win the November 2000 election. You'll be talking to him later in the guise of saying farewell to him.
0: Trev from the Overnight Party.
2: I think Premier Chappell might come through.
0: You think Trev from the Overnight Party might be a late entry?
2: And what a brilliant, audacious thing. Oh, yes, I'm going to go on a wave of retirement. Everyone's going to go for it. While there's all this turmoil and everyone's distracted, overnight he's got his campaign launch at the Victorian Museum.
0: Well, he is overnight tonight at the Victorian Museum. Hang on, I see the cunning strategy here. His retirement tonight from the program in order that he may contest.
2: Absolutely. Oh. And the both part, like the Labor Party's in shambles with, you know, either way, they're going probably on the hiding for nothing. What you hear being up here in New South Wales, the Liberal oppositions doesn't seem to be able to win the election, which is there for the taking for about the last decade. So what do? You come through the middle. Those long trips up and down the coast from, you know, down in, you know, the southern coast of the island. It's brilliant. Absolutely brilliant.
0: Premier Chappell.
2: I don't think people care. I don't think people care that even I've let the cat out of the bag. I'm probably just promoting it.
0: Grant, it's an idea. I'm not saying it's a great idea, Grant, but it's an idea.
2: Put it to him when you talk to him.
0: I am going to put it to him. See you, mate. Bye-bye. 1-300-800-222 is the number. Frank from Winthrop in WA says, Phil, in relation to Secret Harbour, the only reason this issue surfaced is that Labor claimed their candidate lived in the electorate. Turns out, used to, but not now, though. The moral of this story, do not tell porkies. Yes. Unhappy Victorians texted saying, Ben Carroll has all the teachers peeved. He's been Jacinda's deputy. Does he really think he's a better or an alternative? This is Ben Carroll, the deputy premier, who's announced that he will contest the Victorian leadership if there is a ballot. Ian from Warimba. Hi, Ian.
1: Yes, Phil. How are you?
0: Yeah, pretty good.
1: What? Good. Well, didn't Bob Hawke roll Bill Hayden within months of an election?
0: Yes, he did. Famously. There was...
1: So there's always hope. But before you had the poll, before we did the quiz, you were speaking to someone about Rubens in Belgium, was it, the painter?
0: Yeah. We're talking in the travel segment. Yeah, that's right, yeah.
1: Yeah, yeah. Well, Norman Lindsay, the Australian painter, he never painted a skinny Shirley, did he? So would he be in that school?
0: No, that's true. He didn't. His models were all well developed, I think you'd say, Ian.
1: We're not allowed to say what he would have said, but yeah.
0: Well,
1: voluptuous is the word, I think.
0: Well, exactly, Ian. No, I mean, you'll be answering before the tribunal, before I will be. That's right.
1: Well, I came back, what is it? Political correct is not in my vocabulary.
0: All right. Your thoughts on Victoria? You think what?
1: Well, if she's going to get rolled.
0: Mm-hmm.
1: Yeah, which looks like she will. They better get on with it because none of them have got the charisma of Hawke to take over, have they?
0: I don't know. That's what I mean. Yeah. You're positing the view here, Ian. Maybe that's right. But late minute changes, last minute changes can work. That's true.
1: Yeah.
0: All right, mate. Thank you.
1: Thanks.
0: See you. Bye. 1-300-800-222. We should send Trev to the WA by election. If it doesn't matter, if he doesn't live there, you can drop him in. Says my texter. Well, that's true. Paul from Plainland says, breaking news, Andrew Bolt is leaving Sky to stand against Trevor. Chipper on King Island says, that would be underarm tactics by Trev. Gee, he must be sick of that joke. Chipper. John from Keysborough in Melbourne. Hello, John.
3: Yes, hi, Phil.
0: Hi.
3: Look,
0: Lee, you're at least in the state, John. What's your view of it?
3: Yeah, no, I actually live in that electorate. There's a few.
0: Hang on, which electorate are we talking about? The one, not the one that Jacinta is in.
3: No, that's Mulgrave.
0: Yeah.
3: I live in another electorate in around the Dandenong area.
0: Okay, yeah, go on.
3: Now, there's a couple of things here. We all think that she'll go tomorrow.
0: Yeah. How's it going to work? That she'll walk into the caucus meeting and say, I'm stepping down.
3: I don't know what the mechanics are, but yeah. Obviously they have to. It takes 8 weeks or something to call. If two contestants stand, it takes 8 weeks for them to call the party meeting for the for the members.
0: Well, it's a vote of all the Labor Party members in Victoria, apparently. Plus, it's going to take
3: totally
0: weeks.
3: Inconvenient. So yeah. Some big deal will be done tomorrow morning.
0: Yeah.
3: But I got a bit of a biff here. There's a woman called Gabrielle Williams who has her office in Dandenong, and homeless people sleep out the front there. Now, it's a very high migrant area, incredibly high migrant, 162 different nationalities live in Dandenong. It is incredibly underserviced.
0: Mm.
3: It is amazing the state the place is in. What we're worried about, I've never voted other than Labor in my life. What we're worried about is the Liberals get in and they start looking after their mates again. And the ordinary people will call them, miss out big time this time, very big time. So a lot of Labor people are very, very, very worried about what's going to happen tomorrow, which is pretty obvious what's going to happen. And that they are going to be left totally desolate, you know.
0: Given the state of the polls in Victoria, John, is there a chance that Labor could pull it off? I mean, it looks unlikely if you look at the polls, but I mean, I don't know. I'm not close enough to it.
3: Well, Ben Carroll's the centre unity or centre right group, Daniel Andrews was the left wing, and his protege was just centre. Mm. So he put her in. But, you know, all the mechanics, the campaign's been run against them by 3AW, 2GB, whatever it's called up there. Mm. I subscribe to that. It's unbelievable. They're at it 24 hours a day. You know? It's just disgusting the way they've been treated. All right, they've got the debt thing wrong, I think, and they need to stop that the rail link.
0: Yep.
3: You know, there is things that need doing. Maybe this guy will pull it off. I think that people were a bit surprised at how strong the Labor Party vote is. I think it's because people are terrified of the Liberals, you know.
0: Huh.
3: Absolutely.
0: Well, I think as many observers have said of Victorian politics, isn't it, that if you thought Labor was bad, then in recent years the Libs have been not much chopped themselves in terms of their organisation and infighting too.
3: Well, they couldn't prepare themselves for government. That's the bottom line of it all.
0: Hmm.
3: So anyway, yeah, it's a very, very tense time in Victoria at the moment because it's not in a good state financially. We acknowledge that, but the alternative's a lot more frightening than Labor.
0: Hmm.
3: But anyway, that's just my opinion.
0: Yeah. Okay. Thanks, John.
3: All right. Thanks.
0: See you. Bye. 1-300-800-222 is the number. Felicity says Jacinta Allen's seat is East Bendigo, not Mulgrave. Yeah, that's right. She does. She comes from Bendigo. That's true. Ashley says it's not just candidates not living the electorate in the Secret Harbour by-election. One of the candidates also has a documented history of, oh, I see, okay. Deciding who to vote for is like deciding, well, I can't read the rest of that, Ashley, but thank you. I get the point you're making, that you're not impressed by what's on offer. Andy from Batemans Bay. Hi, Andy.
4: Yeah, good morning. We don't often hear a lot about the West, and just curious what spurs the by-election over at Secret Harbour. Yeah, I don't know if you know why there is a by-election there.
0: Well, it's a casual vacancy. I'm not sure the exact reason, Andy, but no.
4: Anyway, my two sons were born there, so I thought, does that give them a leg in to run for election? If you're born in the electorate or something like that. And and I was just looking at the map, there seems to be a golf course there, so not far from Perth. That's often the geography of the place is relevant.
0: Oh, if it's a golf course there around there, Andy, someone should live there, I suppose. Thank you, mate. 1-300-800-222 is the number. Do I like Jacinta Allen, says Ross? No, never have. Would I in any way vote for a government led by Jess Wilson? No, not on your life. Okay, a pox on both their houses, essentially. I think Ross from Scoresby is what you're saying. 1-300-800-222 is the number. Yes, the whole thing, says my texter, is a smokescreen for the corrupt mismanagement of Victoria. Well, there's strong feelings going both ways, are there not? But anyway, we'll find out tomorrow. But the caucus meeting is apparently, the Labor caucus meeting is on tomorrow at 11. And I think there are some expectations that Jacinta Allen, the Victorian Premier, might say, well, in that case, I'll step down. If that's the way the vote is going, I will step down. If she doesn't, though, and says that she's contesting it, which sounded like what she was doing today, then we are set for quite a period of instability in Victoria, I would have thought. Just one last one from Peter from Rolling Stone. G'day, Pete.
5: Yes, good evening. The existing member of Secret Harbour has resigned because of a serious medical issue with immediate family.
0: Right.
5: And it's been complicated by the fact that the Premier of West Australia has recently moved from his own electorate to a position that's closer to the workplace. So Labor aren't leading by example, that's for sure.
0: No.
5: And everybody just wants their bit, of course.
0: Hmm. Yeah, I know. It's one of the, look, I mean, I think generally we like members to live in their electorates, don't we? That's probably the default position. Whether people really want to die in the ditch about it, I don't know.
5: An example given is Australia can have some of the largest electorates that there are in the world. So the delegates could be living in the electorate, but then be sort of hundreds of kilometres away from
0: Exactly. Thanks, Pete. See ya. Bye. Yes, no, exactly. All righty. Thank you for that. We shall find out tomorrow morning, I suppose, at 11, won't we? All right. Let's have an edition of American Insight. Bill Wyman is going to join us.
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Yes, well, welcome to another edition of American Insight. And the United States has continued to hold off on its attacks against Iran, which in turn has seen Tehran halting its retaliatory strikes in the region after nearly 2 weeks of almost continuous bombing. US President Donald Trump, however, has dismissed reports that one of the key reasons military action stopped is because the US military is running low on ammunition, with questions over the pace at which the US is expending interceptor missiles and other high-demand munitions. Now, that suggestion came from a report by the New York Times that Joint Chiefs of Staff Chairman General

0: Dan Kane had expressed concerns that interceptor reserves might be exhausted if military operations escalated any further. The president, Mr. Trump, however, says stocks are fine, saying, quote, we have far more munitions than anyone in the world and far more than we need. Well, they can't both be right, I suppose. Joining us again for American Insider is Bill Wyman, former assistant managing editor of National Public Radio in Washington. Bill, good evening to you. Welcome back to Nightlife.
1: Good evening, Phil. How are you?
0: I'm well. Yes, well, I'm well. And of course, a cessation of fighting is always welcome. I said they can't both be right. I mean, is the U.S. running out of ammo or not?
1: It's one of these things, you know, who are you going to trust? A reputable news organization that commits itself to doing what it can to present accurate information to the American people, or an administration that, you know, I don't mean to sound partisan, but lies all the time, lies with impunity, doesn't care that it lies, and will always lie to continue whatever messaging it's in, whatever lumbering way it's trying to present. So I don't have any doubt that the United States is running low on ammunition. It'd just be one of about five things the administration should have thought of before it started this war. And it is nice to hear the cessation of hostilities, but from the point of view of America, with the Strait of Hormuz basically still closed, that's still impacting world trade immensely. As you mentioned, oil prices have gone back going up, and they've gone up and they've gone down and stuff like this, but there's still several dollars at the gas pump in America, what we call back gas pumps in America, about $2 more than what they were before. I did a little bit of research, and Americans alone use about 400 million gallons of gas a day, which means it's pretty close to $1 billion a day Americans are spending unnecessarily on petrol. And of course, all the other back effects of that huge backlog there. So in a way, it is true that there's a cessation, except that the status quo is something that's bad for America, it's bad for the West generally, and is actually not that bad for Iran.
0: Yeah.
1: So we're in the stalemate, but it's one I think benefits our adversary, which obviously isn't good, and it's a little irritating that that's not front and center in the news.
0: What I mean, the cessation of fighting is good, and you kind of get a sense that both sides want this. What's going on, do you think? Are they seriously looking for a solution here, or is something else going on?
1: Well, I think they're paralyzed in both senses. I mean, I think and it's very difficult, obviously, to get good reporting out of Iran, but it's really unclear who's running the country versus who's running the military and who's making these sorts of decisions. Nobody knows who or where the leadership really is, obviously, because I think with justification, they see that if they rose their head above ground, it could result in their assassination again or being blown up. And on the other hand, as I said, this, I mean, to me, I don't want to pretend to be a huge military expert, but it just seems to me on the face of it, this stalemate, if that's what it is runs to Iran's benefit and much better than it does to the West and to America generally. But of course, the Trump administration, it's a highly tactical as opposed to strategic operation, and they just deal with whatever the chaos is of that day. And with the midterms coming closer with every passing week, they're worried about high prices and stuff like this, but at the same time, the bellicose rhetoric and all the statements about we won the war, we won the war a long time ago, we've been winning the war, number one, and then saying the war's over, now there's a new war, which literally is sort of the things that they've been saying, just sounds sometimes so moronic on its face. I think we can use a word like that. And they seem to be in a position where their rhetoric has put them into a corner. The status quo is really bad for the United States. And again, tactically, all Trump can do when faced with two bad problems is to just keep talking and talking and talking and hoping that something will rebound to his favor.
0: Yeah, well, let's hope it does. Just turning to Donald Trump himself, the U.S. president attended the rescheduled White House Correspondents' Dinner over the weekend, an annual celebration of press freedom. You might well all remember that the earlier one was disrupted by a potential assassination attempt when a man ran with a gun into the hotel where the original Correspondents' Dinner was being held.

0: But this was held in on Friday evening, US time. The president made an hour-long speech. Now, he's used, of course, to speaking to MAGA faithful who egg him along. But this crowd was cooler and more critical, as you might expect, which meant that sometimes his attempt at humour fell flat.
1: The other day, a senator I knew got a text, a great guy, from his wife. And she said, when you get home, I want to have you immediately come up the stairs and make love to me. And he said, I can't do both. You know what? In other words, can't go up the stairs and make love. Does anybody get that? Well, I thought that was actually pretty good. That was actually the only thing I thought was good in this whole freaking stupid speech that they wrote. That was the only good one. And that went down with not exactly great laughter. I think, you know, in other words, you can't go up the stairs and make love, too, you know. So we're looking for term limits. Does anybody understand this stuff?
0: Yes, well, I suppose everyone maybe in public life has had a moment when your line falls flat, eh, Bill?
2: Oh, boy. That speech was really remarkable, and listeners might want to know that that's one of about four epic cringeworthy moments, and then there's about 18 that are almost as bad throughout the course of the speech. I don't want to make a tasteless joke, but you know, it's like he survived that attack a few months ago, and boy, was he dying on stage that night as well. The jokes were just so tepid, and he has that weird tick of like, once it's dying, he just keeps talking about it and talking about it and trying to explain it. It's so painful to listen to. And this reminds me of an aspect of his whole approach that this isn't original to say, but it sometimes has been

0: forgotten that there's been this weird arc of comedy in the United States over the past 20 or 30 years. You know, the sort of rise and fall of the stand-up comedy world and all those stand-up comics getting sitcoms for a while and making a lot of money. And then comedy grew and grew in this network of clubs across the country. And then finally you had comics doing things like selling out Madison Square Garden, which is just an unthinkable thing previously. And that whole culture is very much part of Donald Trump's makeup. And a lot of his shtick live is reminiscent of, first of all, stand-up comedy, number one, but number two, bad stand-up comedy. And as someone who's been an arts editor most of my life as well, you know, you do at least spend time covering comedy or seeing comedy. And there's something about, we're familiar with those big famous stand-up stars, but there's a different sort of comedy of just these guys in nightclubs. They're just doing off these tasteless jokes, and it's really not their fault. I mean, you have to blame the audience because they're the ones going paying to see the clubs and the two-drink minimums. But this real sort of dark sadness of just making jokes about women and women's bodies and then poop and all sorts of other stuff. And Trump really reminds me of the sort of depths of stand-up comedy sometime, even on a good night. And one of the thing characterizations of it is that once you have the crowd in your hand, you sort of get away with those sort of tasteless, vulgar jokes because they kind of think you're funny and cool. And so you're always the cool person. You know the right thing to say. You're always in control. Everything revolves around you. And that's sort of a way of understanding his speeches to MAGA people, which to many people are just as impenetrable as it is going into one of these dank comedy clubs and seeing some sort of sad guy in a hoodie dispensing sort of hateful jokes about women. And I go through all that digression to say, speaking of hateful jokes about women, at one point he started talking about Caitlin Collins.
1: Ah, this is the CNN journalist. Yeah, let's play. This is what he said.
0: Oh, you have that? Oh, that would be great. Yes.
1: This is what he said about Caitlin Collins, who's a very well-regarded journalist with CNN, and he said this, and Caitlin Collins had just won the White House Correspondents' Award for excellence in presidential news coverage under deadline pressure. This was Donald Trump.
2: But I want to personally congratulate CNN's Caitlin Collins on receiving her award. It was all about me. It's a fake. She shouldn't get the award. It was a fake, but I didn't mind. I said, Caitlin, congratulations. But it was fake. There's no question about it. But she's a young, attractive woman. She never smiles. I said, Caitlin, do you have a smile? Smile. You have a nice position. You're at CNN fake news. You should be a happy person. So smile,

0: Yeah, but just smile.
1: Yeah, well, he didn't get many laughs for that one either, did he, Bill?
2: No, he really didn't. And, you know, that old line about male chauvinist pigs, I mean, it really, he was really, again, this isn't a partisan statement. I think by any objective standard, he was just being a pig. It's none of his business what she looks like. It's none of his business whether she smiles or not. She's a professional person. He doesn't like strong women. He attacks them incessantly. He demonizes them. He insults them. And does everything he can to undermine their integrity. Collins is a very, very, very tough newscaster, a very, very tough questioner, and he's just reduced this thing. And the thing is he's referring to her looks and stuff like this. And of course, it puts, you know, in a traditional situation, if someone insults someone's looks, the idea is you turn around and insult theirs. And of course, Trump is this very obviously unhealthy, obese man with a ridiculous hairstyle and a big face that he paints with orange paint. And of course, a professional journalist like her cannot respond in that way. It is insulting. And of course, there was dead silence in the room because that's what it deserves. And can I make one other point about this really quickly?
1: Yeah.
2: The speech, if you go through the whole thing, it's unending. You know, the narcissism, the asides, the misinformation. Literally, I think the third sentence of his speech, he said, they're in the what's called now the Waldorf Astoria, which is the old post office building in Washington, D.C., which sits halfway between the White House and the Capitol, okay, on Pennsylvania Avenue. And he said, I built this, by the way. I built this. I know all about the chandeliers. Well, he didn't. What he did is he refurbished the old post office into a hotel that was a big meeting place when he was president, right? But he didn't build it. And it's just insane that he can just sit there and just, you know, this hyperbole.
1: He did own it at one stage, didn't he?
2: No, he did. And yeah. No, but he did. He refurbished it and he turned it into a hotel.
1: Yeah.
2: He didn't build the building. You know what I mean? He's standing in the building. He said, I built this place. And he really didn't. He rehabbed it into a hotel, which is great. Now the Waldorf has it. And I'm sure it's a lot nicer.
1: Mm-hmm. Just a couple other things before we go to the communist, the C word, communism, which to many people might sound like something from the 50s, is back in politics in Republican circles in the USA. Tell us about this.
2: Oh, it is. And it's so funny. And I'm curious if it resonates in Australia quite the same way. And what this is, and he's just going back to the other thing about Trump that informs Trent's sensibility is this very, very old school attitude about crudity in politics. He had a lot of people around him who were Nixonians, okay? And Nixon, of course, before he became Richard Nixon, was on a Senate investing committee during the blacklist in America in the 1950s, you know, which was called the Red Scare, in which there was a communist under every Bush and et cetera, et cetera. Now, of course, it was at the height of the Cold War. And of course, there were communist spies and things like this. But there were a lot of people who used that. And there was a famous guy named Joseph McCarthy, who was a red-baiting senator, who would say, I have a list of 19 people in my hand. I have a list of 37 people, known communists. I have a list of 112 known communists. Mm-hmm. Who does that sound like? You know, making these announcements with these mysterious numbers that always change and are never explained or disclosed, right, to see whether they're true or not. And one, I think we talked about this a few weeks ago with the mayor of New York. And of course, you have Bernie Sanders, who calls himself a socialist. There's always been this tendency on the right in America to equate these two terms, socialism and communism. They're playing to the dumbness of their audience. They're playing also to just sort of a trolling sort of thing that if you're getting into a discussion about explaining what socialism is vis-a-vis communism, you've sort of lost the argument. So on a certain level, it's useful on a certain level. But now he's really, really bringing it back. The other day, he was doing some talk somewhere. And he said, this is the biggest danger to America we've ever seen. Communism, right?
1: Yeah.
2: Okay. Soviet Union, of course, gone for 35 years. I guess you still have Cuba going. Yeah, I guess you have North Korea, which is sort of communist. And there's one or two little redoubts, I think, all around the world. But the idea that communism is rising or anything like that is completely ridiculous. None of those people know what the word means. They don't care. But again, it's another part of this antiquated, almost antediluvian playbook that these people bring out Just and again, it's very effective. I shouldn't say it's very effective, but it's useful politically in the way it's

0: throwing more spaghetti
1: Yeah,
0: at
1: it's
0: the
1: interesting,
0: wall.
1: isn't it? Certainly a throwback to a previous era. Now, just before we go, there are some more hitches with the proposed Paramount Warner Brothers merger. You better explain what this is and then
0: Oh
1: tell
0: my
1: me what's
0: God.
1: happening.
0: Well, this it's so interesting. I'm glad you asked about it because it's something that is going to it has a potential pretentiousness to it that is very worrisome. And just to remind people, the big movie studio Paramount was bought by the Sun.

basically funded his son's forays into Hollywood. He had a small production company that did a lot of movies with Tom Cruise, and managed to overpay for Paramount a few years ago, took over Paramount. Now they're trying to overpay for Warner Brothers, a company called what's called Warner Brothers Discovery now, has a bunch of cable channels. You'll remember that cable these days is going down the tubes. And then it has this, not a struggling studio, but a one of the minor of the majors, Warner Brothers, and a bunch of other stuff, including CNN. Now, Paramount owns CBS, and of course you've heard about the chaos in CBS News then that's been happening there ever since the Ellisons took over Paramount. And people expect the same sort of thing, and in fact worse, a total debauching of CNN. CBS News isn't quite the force it used to be, and under Paramount's oversight, its ratings almost across the board has been going to the toilet, with only a few exceptions. And but particularly the signature evening news has gone down, the Sunday news show has gone down, and I think that 60 Minutes is on hiatus right now, but after an upheaval there, we're going to see what's happening there. So what's happening now is they're trying to take over Warner Brothers Discovery, which again –

for the prospect of it being bought. So they have billions of dollars to throw away on this company. And of course, they want it to debauch CNN. They're not buying it to make money, because there's no way they can make money given the amount of money they paid for it. So now, here's the confusing part, and this is what's going to be very frustrating in the months ahead, that obviously the Trump administration is not going to do anything to stop this merger, right? Now, the grounds for stopping it there's a potential grounds for stopping on antitrust grounds, because what we're doing is losing a major film studio, right? There's Universal, there's Disney, and there's Sony, and there's Paramount and Warner Brothers. And obviously, if you go from 5 to 4, that's lessening the number of competing businesses. Now, some states' attorneys general are bound together from 11 states, and they're suing to try to stop this because the administration isn't. Okay, so there's going to be a big court battle about that. The actual news right now is that what can often happen, and I think this is an effective strategy.

0: people who are going to see movies in the theater these days is just declining and declining and declining. And when you have an industry that's in decline like that, of course, you're going to have some consolidation. So I'm kind of skeptical how that aspect of the deal is really going to be seen as an antitrust, though there are some other issues with all the cable channels and
1: Sure,
0: stuff like that.
1: sure.
0: But so I think none of us think it's a good idea, however. And when I say none of us, it's like no sane person wants politically motivated people who are going to come in and destroy a major journalistic, an international journalistic entity, which I think we're all safe and saying is what they're going to do in CNN. So I think we have to watch this really carefully.
1: Yeah.
0: Now, the other good thing, I shouldn't say the good thing, but these delays are costing Paramount just billions of dollars, according to the contract. They, you know, every quarter they have to pay almost $1 billion to Warner Brothers, and if the deal falls through, they have to pay several billion dollars of walk away money. So really going to have to watch this over the next year, but that's
1: Yeah.
0: the development
1: It
0: right
1: is
0: now.
1: going to be interesting. It is. All right, Bill. Always great to talk. Appreciate it. Thank you.
0: Thank you very much. Have a great evening.

0: American Insight next week. We're always looking for commentators who can add some insights into what is going on, into what seems like a crazy part of the world. And, you know, a world which has had such an influence on Australia for so long continues to, I know. All right, Deb from the Gold Coast says, yes, Bill, what about Bill Oddie dead at 85? Yeah, no, Deb, we spent some time earlier in the program talking about Bill Oddie. One third of the goodies who's died at 85. He had a tremendous career as entertainer as part of the goodies, didn't he? But he also had a tremendous career later too, as part of the naturalist community of Britain when he was on television, very popular on television as a bird watcher and naturalist as well. John says CNN will be gone or changed from fake news. And so on. It's a terrible expression, isn't it? Surely. All right, that's about it for me. Trev is down at the museum overnight, and he's going to have a lot of fun, and you'll hear all of that very shortly, straight after the news.
1: Everything Brisbane. It's where you live.
2: Well, my memories are growing up locally. My grandparents lived around the corner here.
1: It's where your passions lie.
3: Place where my shoulders can drop. He loves it here. It's like coming home.
1: 612 ABC Brisbane.
4: ABC News, good morning, I'm Noni Edwards. Police say they hold grave concerns for a baby still missing on South Australia's southeast coast. The child, who's less than 1 year old, has not been found after the bodies of a 36-year-old woman and a toddler were recovered from the water near Cape Northumberland Road. Limestone Coast Police Officer Trent Cox says search crews are keeping an open mind, but the conditions make survival unlikely.
5: We do hold grave concerns. The child is less than 1 year old. In any conditions, that would cause great concern about the child's ability to survive if not in the water. So we're keeping an open mind about everything, but I don't hold out great hope.
4: The federal and Western Australian governments will investigate building a new oil refinery to strengthen Australia's fuel security. A $4 million pre-feasibility study will examine a large-scale facility proposed by Perth-based company Perdaman. Australia currently has only two operating refineries in Brisbane and Geelong after several others closed because they were considered economically unviable.

0: That system successfully reached millions of compatible devices during the nationwide test, although some users have reported they didn't receive the warning. Telecommunications expert Paul Budde says the system broadcasts alerts widely but cannot determine whether an individual phone has received the message.
1: Individual telephones, of course, is a bit of a problem. The broadcasting system themselves doesn't know to which individual telephone it goes. So if your telephone is not working, the alert system also doesn't know that your phone didn't get the message. So it's up to the user to make sure that they've got the right software or the right handset.
0: Internationally, France's interior minister has cautioned against speculation of a motive for a man who's carried out a stabbing attack in Paris, wounding three women. The man's been detained by police and wielded two kitchen knives and is said to be making incoherent statements. The three women are all in non-life-threatening conditions, although two have sustained serious injuries. Laurent Nunez says it's too early to speculate what the motivation of the attack could be.
2: We must obviously remain very cautious regarding the motives behind this extremely violent act. I firmly condemn this act, and we are told that the individual is making incoherent statements.
0: An expert in European forest fires has likened the current massive blazes in Spain and France to Australia's black summer bushfires in 2019 and 2020. Tens of thousands of Spaniards have left their homes, both near the capital Madrid and on the east coast near Valencia. Neighbouring France has seen around 250,000 people evacuate, with the wine city of Bordeaux under threat from fires. Victor Resco de Dios, professor of forest science at the University of Lleida, says one fire in Spain is akin to Australia's Gospel Mountain blaze during black summer.
3: We're on our way to suffering fires that could reach 1 million hectares. So in areas of Spain like the Pyrenees and some other mountain regions, we are on our way to seeing what you have experienced in southeastern Australia recently, unfortunately.
0: Police in the US city of Seattle say they're still searching for a second suspect after an apparent shootout that killed three people and wounded four others. Nick Parmeter reports.
2: Gunfire erupted underneath Seattle's iconic Space Needle at a food festival on Sunday local time in what police suspect was a shootout between two people. One person is in custody with a significant police search underway for the second. Police say they don't have a description of the person at large. They've also assured the public there's no ongoing danger. Two men, aged 19 and 44, and a 56-year-old woman have been identified as the people killed in the incident. A toddler is among those injured. According to its website, the festival started in 1982 and draws 350,000 attendees.
0: To sport now, and Australia has claimed another gold medal at the Commonwealth Games in Glasgow, with artistic gymnast Kate McDonald triumphing in the women's uneven bars. McDonald scored a total of 14.333 points for her routine ahead of Canada's Elizabeth Black and Wales's Emily Roper. And Australia's James Hardy's just backed up his earlier bronze in the men's floor exercise with another bronze in the men's rings final. Later this morning, a host of Australian stars will partake in finals in athletics and swimming. You're up to date with the very latest ABC News.
4: Weather for Brisbane for Tuesday, the 28th of July. Looking at an overnight low of 11 degrees, the Bureau says there'll be a shower or two about with a top of 22. Logan and Redcliffe, shower or two and 21 degrees. Gold Coast, showers and 21. Sunshine Coast, shower or two and 21. Ipswich, shower or two, 7 degrees overnight with a top of 22.
5: Do you know the next Australian of the Year? Are they raising funds for those in need?

0: And it's 24 minutes to two in South Australia and the Northern Territory. From the sound of the crowd that's here, you've probably realised that we're broadcasting from the Melbourne Museum. And what a lovely group of people that we have sitting here. It's great to be able to talking to the people in front of me that are part of this program and have been for such a long time. So thank you for being here. We have a lot to do on the program and a lot of people to talk to. So as always, we will talk to the people that are here. And we'll have a chat with you about how long you've been listening and why you listen to this program. Because sometimes you wonder, geez, it's very early in the morning and you're still here. And come in as well, which is a bigger treat. So thank you for that. And we will talk more about those things as the day progresses. Want to talk firstly, though, with Dr. Jane Melville, who's the director of the museum's Victoria Research Institute and joins us to talk a little bit about that and also about a beautiful book that we've got sitting here in front of me. Jane, welcome.
1: Thank you. Such an amazing group of people.
0: It isn't a lovely group of people.
1: Yeah.
0: Look, tell us a little bit, firstly, about what's the Museum Victoria Research Institute. What does the Research Institute do?
1: So the Research Institute is the division of the museum that oversees all our collections and all the research that goes on at the museum. So there's a whole lot of researchers upstairs that do research from history and technology, First Peoples, science, and then helping put our collections on exhibition as well.
0: So there are big decisions that need to be made as far as that's concerned and the research that's done?
1: Yes, and say I work in sciences. I'm a specialist in reptiles and amphibians, so I also do research on conservation of lizards and things like that. So,
0: is it important that we recognise the amount of work that the museum does as far as that is concerned?
1: Huge amount of work. So in sciences, there's a huge amount of work that goes on the conservation of Australia's fauna. And then in history and technology, just the amazing day we had for the 125th anniversary of the Royal Exhibition Building, the work that went into that from the history and technology section of the Research Institute was phenomenal.
0: So we need to get over the fact that museums aren't necessarily taking a look at the past, they're also taking a look at the future as
1: future,
0: well.
1: Future, exactly. So a lot of the work that I do is looking at how we can conserve animals into the future.
0: What a lovely thing to do. Do you enjoy it?
1: I love it.
0: Yeah, what is it's it about fantastic. It that you enjoy?
1: Well, not only getting to know the animals and how we can help them, but then part of being a museum curator, perhaps more than some other researchers at universities and things, we get to work with community groups and the public more widely. So I do lots of talks like this, and I really enjoy that, getting out and talking to people.
0: So curation is more than just actually setting up exhibitions within the museum as well.
1: Yes, so within our museum, the curators are the people that actually undertake the research on the collections. So we advise when they're putting in an exhibition that might be in our area of expertise, we give advice on that, but mostly we're employed to undertake research using our collections.
0: How exciting. You've also just written a book. Tell us about this book that you've written.
1: So this started off as my COVID lockdown project a few years back. I did sourdough and started writing a book.
0: How'd you go with the sourdough?
1: Pretty good. I got better as it went on.
0: So where did the interest in this person with this book come from?
1: So when I first started at the museum, it was actually in 2002, so quite a while ago. And when I first went and looked in the collections, I saw this amazing display of hummingbirds from John Gould. So I started doing a bit of research on John Gould because I love birds. I'm a big bird watcher, even though my expertise is lizards. And
0: a lot of lizard lovers out there.
1: And I came across a woman that worked for John Gould in the 1830s and 1840s in London, and I started reading about her life, and I really got into it during COVID, and I thought, her life is so amazing. People need to know more about this amazing woman who was actually Australia's first professional female museum employee in Australia. So, she, amazing life.
0: But where did the birds come involved as far as she was concerned?
1: She was a taxidermist. She worked at museums and for John Gould doing taxidermy work, and her

0: realise how significant that is and how hard it is to be able to do it well.
1: Yes, taxidermists are amazing because they need to understand the natural history of the animals so they can look lifelike when they work on them. But also they're artists, like they usually do drawings before they start doing the taxidermy work. Beautiful drawings, and then they need to be a technician to know the actual technical skills of doing the taxidermy.
0: So you had plenty of time during COVID to do the research.
1: Yes, that's it.
0: When you get into it, do you find yourself going down rabbit holes where you find one thing and then you'll be diverting into other areas all the time?
1: Yeah, but I found out I found out that a lot of information on the internet is not quite right.
0: Funny that, isn't it?
1: And I found out all these amazing things. I mean, you need to read the book, but I uncovered some really new information about John Gould, which was really surprising because he's such a well-known figure in ornithology that to find out new information about John Gould that I couldn't find published anywhere was just really exciting.
0: Because we hear a lot about research and a lot of work that's done into war history, into people who fly. There are all of those sorts of things. Do we not recognise that we have so many more people that have done incredible things in history that we need to know more about?
1: I think so, and in particular, women in the early years of natural history work. So, especially in Australia, so we hear, you know, if you have an interest in women in the 19th century in the natural history, we hear about people like Mary Anning, who discovered the fossils in England and things like that. But there's not much information on Australian women that worked in the early years of natural history in Australia, and I thought it was really important to write this book so we know we have amazing people, amazing women in our history too, that worked on our fauna.
0: So that's true. It's really true. So tell us when you were actually taking a look at Jane Ward, and when you're taking a look at that, what were the things that interested you the most or you found most fascinating?
1: What I found most fascinating, I think, was her resilience. Because to be a professional kind of natural historian and a woman in the era, you know, she was working in the 1830s, 1840s, it was really tough. There weren't any other women working professionally in that field. There were so few. And she worked at the Australian Museum in Sydney in the 1860s as their head taxidermist. And she was paid an equal salary to the men. She was listed on their staff listings. And I've looked all over the world, and I think she was one of the first professional women employed at a museum in the world.
0: That's so good.
1: Yeah.
0: There weren't examples of men taking credit for her work, which tends to happen a lot.
1: Well,
0: when
1: there
0: were
1: some dodgy things that happened. You need to read the book, but there were some pretty spectacular things that happened that were pretty tough. Her husband, who also worked at the museum, he got a job because of her. She got the job first and then he got the job. But he had a falling out with the boss and he ended up losing his job. You need to read the book. It was very dramatic. And she lost her job too because he did. So even though she had nothing to do with the circumstances.
0: When you take a look at that and you take a look at the history, as you've done, and the bits that you found exciting, were there things about it that you made you change your mind? Did you go in with a desire to write a book and then as you've gone into the research, change things a little bit?
1: I think so. Perhaps my preconceived ideas of women at the time. So I think I had an idea that women didn't work, but I think that's more when you think of kind of perhaps middle class and upper class women. So back then, working class women, she was an artisan from the kind of the artisan class, the working class. Women had to work, you know, they had to work to earn money to kind of keep the family out of the poorhouse. I mean, everyone, the children as well, everyone worked, everyone contributed.
0: What were museums like then? Because we take a look at the museum here and it's phenomenal.
1: Yeah.
0: What were museums like?
1: So the

0: of 1820s, 1830s, that was the very early years of what we know as a modern natural history museum. So the Paris Natural History Museum was the first of the modern style museums, and that was in the kind of late 1700s. So when you're looking at the kind of 1830s, and that was the very early years of natural history museums. So they were a bit different to now, and of course none of the technology we have now. So the displays, the taxidermy displays, were the centre of the museum.
1: Yeah, it would be. They'd be a significant part of the museum. I think when I went to the museum when I was about 9, I think there were still some things that were done with the original taxidermy then.
0: Probably. I think we have a few on display here too that are treasures of the museum now. I know if you go down towards the dinosaur walk, there's a beautiful big reticulated python there in a beautiful Victorian case. That's it's beautiful.
1: It is beautiful to look at. It's a lovely book. When you take a look at that, and you've been speaking about the book, what have you enjoyed about it?
0: About the book?
1: And being able to relate that story.
0: I think just explaining how important the taxidermy was in the early years of museums, because people didn't have TV, there weren't even photographs back then. So there was a new middle class that had money to go and find out about the world. And the one way they could find out about the world in an affordable way was to go to museums and see the taxidermy work. Because even the beautiful big folio works, illustrations and things by John Gould, were beyond what most middle-class people could afford.
1: And it's the only way that we would have been able to see those things.
0: Yes,
1: would be
0: exactly.
1: Within a museum, the only way that we'd be
0: Absolutely.
1: Able to do it.
0: Absolutely, yes.
1: Thank you for telling us about it today.
0: Thank you.
1: And we'll look forward to, we've got some of the books here so people can have a look at it as well.
0: Oh, fantastic.
1: Thank you very much.
0: Thanks a lot.
1: You are listening. Thank you. You are listening to Overnight on ABC Radio. I was going to say you can join us by ringing in, but we've got plenty of people here that we'll be able to talk to as the program progresses. Thanks again for joining us. The book is a beautiful book. I'll hold it up for you. It's called For Her Love of Birds, which is a lovely description of exactly what it is, because that's what it's about. And it's been written by Jane Menville. Thank you, Jane.
0: Thank you.
1: That's what it looks like. And it's a lovely, beautiful book. And what a great way to be able to investigate and take a look at taxidermy as well within it. Thank you. We will play. So we will be playing a quiz on the program. So we're depending on this audience to be able to answer the questions and to work out the theme, because there will be a theme. There will be a song that we'll play, which will outline and give that. I've got to say, it's probably the easier of themes to work out. We won't be able to provide you with a song, which is what we normally do. So as a special, special moment, we will have a fridge magnet for the person that can work out the theme. So if you do work out what the theme is, chuck your hand up and we'll have a chat about it and we'll see if we can work it out. So if you want to play, there will be people that will come. This next to me is Caroline, who you probably know if you're part of the Facebook site. She is one of the people that puts together that, and Deb as well, who do a wonderful job. And they're going to help me out with the quiz this morning. If there are any questions that I find difficult to pronounce, I can guarantee that they will be given the question to be able to do that. So thank you for that, both of you. What we do always is we play a song and we get you to listen to the song, and there is a theme involved and there is a clue either in the artist or in the name of the song. So listen carefully, and if you work out the theme, give us a hoy and we'll sort it out. So this is the song for this morning. If you can work out the theme, give us a hoy.

0: So that's the opening song for the morning. We can tell you that the song is called Rome. So if you want to work out what the theme is, you are more than welcome. There's a lot of murmuring going on out here. So if you want to be part of this and answer any one of the questions, Jewel is up the front here. You just got to come up and she will assist you and help you with that. Carolyn and Deb are going to help me with the questions this morning. Hello, both of you.
1: Hello, Trevor.
0: And welcome. It's so good to see you both.
2: We'll
0: talk,
2: to see you too.
0: We'll talk to you a little bit about what happens with the Facebook site in just a little while, but we'll see if we can sort these questions out. So we have five questions, as we always know, and there are five questions this morning are a which question, a what question, an according question, a who, and a Cupid question. They're the five questions for this morning. So who would like to go first?
3: Baldwin. I'm going to have an early crack at the theme, maybe capital cities of the world. So,
0: not bad, not bad, wrong, not
3: wrong.
0: Right.
3: That's okay.
0: But
3: that's
0: not okay. Bad.
3: Not good either.
0: No, it was pretty good. It was pretty good. So we'll have a which question, a what question, an according question, a who question, or a Cupid question.
3: Okay. Oh, a what, please.
0: You want the what question.
3: Mm-hmm.
0: All right. Deb, would you like to do the what question?
4: What instrument did Nero supposedly play while watching Rome burn? And I'll give you a hint. I used to play this and I was locked in the bathroom whenever I practice. Good luck.
3: Yeah. Look, I think it was a fiddle. Was it a fiddle?
4: Correct.
0: Correct. Yeah. First question down. Beautifully done. And I think a round of applause for the first question, which is very, very good. Now you get to choose another one. So you can have the what, the according, the who, or the Cupid.
3: Can I have a go at the theme now, given it's ancient Rome, I suppose, things to do with Rome?
0: Well, you see, I probably could, but I would say that you've already had a crack at the theme already.
3: Okay, I'll leave it. Sorry.
0: You don't have to apologise.
3: Okay. A witch?
0: A witch question?
3: Yes.
0: Yes, we do. Deb? No. Carolyn, your turn. You can do the witch question this morning. Mind you, this is the question by which there was a word in it that I wasn't sure how to pronounce. So, excellent we got you here, Carolyn.
5: Great. Okay. Which emperor is believed to have planned to make his house...
0: Aren't I mean?
5: How do you say that?
0: Okay. Do you want me to do this one?
5: His house in satire... No, go Trevor.
0: Which emperor is believed to have planned to make his horse, Incitatus, a consul?
3: Yes, yes.
0: I don't even know if Incitatus is actually pronounced the right way. I just said it with confidence and generally that works.
3: I'll just say Nero, but of course that's wrong, so pass it on.
0: It is not Nero, but
3: that's
0: thank
3: fine.
0: You. A
3: that's
0: round of applause fine. For getting a question yes. right, though, because it is always an effort to get a question right. So who do we have for the next?
6: Hi, I'm Janine from Newport.
0: Hi, Janine. Thank you for being here and getting up at this time of the morning and
6: doing
0: that. I'd
6: love to be here, Trevor. We wouldn't miss it.
0: I know. What a lovely group of people. Which emperor is believed to have planned to make his horse Incitatus a consul?
6: I've got no idea, unfortunately.
0: I would give you a clue, but I can't. No, I'm not going to say it. So we have Oz actually coming through for not giving a clue. What clue can I give? It would be considered to be not a normal consul at all. Given that it's a horse, I guess that's considered to be a little strange in itself.
6: Sorry, could you repeat that again, please?
0: So I would say we've established that it's a horse, which is a little different. And I think this particular leader was well recognised for doing things a little differently.
6: I'm thinking the Trojan horse.
3: That's true.
0: And there'll be no support from the crowd either.
2: That's a good answer, though.
6: We'll pass it to the next one. Thanks, Trevor.
0: Thank you very much. Who have we got? Look, if anyone wants to play, then please come up because you are more than welcome. I figured you'd be there, George. Okay, so who have we got?
7: Sharon from Ballarat.
0: Hello, Sharon. So the question is, which emperor is believed to have planned to make his horse Incitatus a consul?
7: Because I'm sleep deprived, A couple of nights, actually. I wouldn't know it normally.
0: Yeah.
7: So I'm just going to go, because he also liked elephants, Hannibal?
0: No.
7: I didn't think so. Yeah. Can I also say, ask if Karen of Altona Meadows is here? No?
0: No.
7: I was hoping she would come.
0: With a bit of luck, she'll give us a call and we'll be able to chat with her.
7: Yeah, if you're listening, can you please ring in?
0: Very good. Okay, you can probably actually take over and we'll do a little bits and pieces as we go along. What we should do is we'll go to the phones and have a chat with Sam from Harvey and see if he can work this one out. Hello, Sam.
1: Good morning. Who's it, Trevor?
0: Yeah, hi, Sam.
1: Yeah, how you going?
0: Going pretty good, Sam. Now, Sam, it's not... No, for people who know Sam, he is extremely, extremely good at Rolling Stones questions. Very good at Rolling Stones. So, and Sam...
1: You got a Rolling Stones question?
0: No, I haven't got one.
1: You got
0: one.
1: No.
0: You're not going to ask me a question, because generally when you ask me a question, I can never answer it.
1: I'll ask you a question.
0: All right, and I'll ask for people for assistance. Am I allowed to get that, Sam?
1: Which member of the Rolling Stones was born on the 18th of December 1943?
0: Anybody? Oh, yes.
8: Mick Jagger?
0: Mick Jagger?
1: And Keith Richards.
0: Was one of the two. All right, Sam, the question is which emperor is believed to have planned to make his horse Incitatus a consul?
1: Was it an emperor you're looking for?
0: An emperor.
1: Emperor. Julius Caesar?
0: No. Good emperor, though, no. But not the one. Thank you.
1: Okay, thank you.
0: Who have we got here?
9: From Diamond Creek, and it's an absolute privilege to be here, Trevor.
0: Thank you. Yeah. Thank you very much. Yeah. Do you know who it is?
9: The
0: emperor that decided, who he planned to make his horse Incitatus a consul.
9: Oh.
0: I do like a pause.
9: No, I don't. Can I have a go at the theme?
0: Yes, you can.
9: Yes. probably wrong, but anyway, Roman Empire.
0: Thank you. That's exactly what it is. And for the first time, because it's never been done before, and the generosity from the ABC, we'll give you a fridge magnet for actually working. So pop up, and Deb, can you pass that across? Oh, actually, Lee will do that. Thank you, Lee. George. Hello, George.
10: G'day, Trev.
0: How are you?
10: George from Lakemba here.
0: Good to
10: travel
0: talk
10: all the way
0: to you.
10: From Sydney.
0: Thank you for coming down. Now, I'm just looking at these questions, and I'm feeling that you may know a few of them.
10: Well, I was going to whisper the answer into Vicky's ear, but I thought you were watching, so it might be...
0: So the question is, which emperor is believed to have planned to make his horse Incitatus a consul?
10: It was that very naughty boy Caligula.
0: It was. He was very naughty, and we'll leave that on the back burner and we'll talk about that. No, we're not going to talk about that at all. Deb, you ready for the next question? So, George, you can choose either an according, a who, or a cupid.
10: What was that, according?
0: Yes, we have an according question. The only reason we have an according question is because I couldn't work out how to make it something else. So we've called it according.
10: Okay, let's go with that one.
0: Want that one?
4: Hi, George. According to legend, what were Romulus and Remus suckled by?
10: A she-wolf.
0: They were. Well done. Congratulations. Round of applause, because we always need one of those. Oh, see, I'm looking at these questions.
10: See, I knew that those Latin studies at high school were coming in.
0: Would help you out. I haven't got a snippet today because it was a little bit too difficult, because normally if you're doing really, really well and I know you're going to answer the questions, I'll make the snippet a little bit harder. So I haven't got one of those to do for you today. So we have a who question or a cupid question.
10: Let's go who first.
0: Go the who question.
5: Hi, George. You're doing well. Who is the Roman equivalent of Aphrodite?
10: That would be Venus.
0: It is. Congratulations and well done.
10: I'm also of Greek background, so the mythology questions are right up my alley.
0: Last question. We'll see how you go with this one. Are you ready and prepared? If I had a drum roll,
10: ready
0: you'd
10: and
0: not
10: willing.
0: Play it. Here we go. Cupid, draw back your bow and let your arrow go. Straight to where?
10: Straight to your lover's heart and mine. Is that close enough? Straight to your lover's heart and mine.
0: Yeah, that's exactly right. Congratulations, George. Well done. Well done. And a fridge magnet for you. Have you, you would have a fridge magnet, wouldn't you?
10: Yeah, the odd one or two.
0: The odd one or two. Thank you very much, George. And it's great to see you and meet you as well, because we know you very well from the program over a number of years, and thank you.
10: Oh, well, I consider it also a privilege to have been here, Trevor.
0: Good on you, mate. Thank you.
10: And I don't know what they're trying to imply, having all these dinosaurs. They've got these little model dinosaurs on stage. So I don't think they're trying to give you a hint, Trev.
0: Yeah, thanks for recognising that, George. We've got two beautiful dinosaurs. Are these available in the gift shop, I wonder? Because I tell you what, they'd be good to have. I just wanted to talk a little bit with Carolyn and Deb about the Overnice Facebook site, which they've been operating for a while. Are many of you part of this site that you know and are aware of it? Hands going up all over the place. So thank you. Tell us a little bit about the history

0: of the site?
1: The overnights group was started by Jeff from Canada, who lives here, and it was in 2007. And he was a big fan of yours, and originally he named it after you. It was a Trevor Chappell, I think, at the ABC Overnights Discussion Group.
0: Which was very kind.
1: And then, so he was very busy working in that and asked me to take over as moderator, and that would be about 2016 or 15, something like that. And through COVID, Carolyn was busy doing the quizzes, and which really sustained a lot of people. And so I asked her to come on board as a fellow admin, really. And that was... How many years ago was that, Carolyn?
2: Oh,
1: I've lost track.
2: I know. quite a few.
0: One of the things that we've always wanted to do on this program is to keep the program very positive. Mm. And one of the things that both of you have done extremely well is to create a Facebook site that is also positive, and that's positive for the people who participate, and that is also positive for the people who read it. And so why was that a decision to do that as well, Carolyn?
2: Because there's enough nastiness in the world. People just need to be nice. Both Deb and I are big believers in, if you've got something nasty to say, this isn't the space for it.
0: Yeah.
2: There are avenues if you've got a complaint or something you don't like, but we've always been very supportive and encouraging of all the presenters or the producers, guests, regular correspondents that you have on, and we're really proud of that because I think all of those people I've just mentioned are all members of the page. So we want to protect them as well as protect all our members from any negativity. Yeah. Negativity. It's just we're really proud of the page and what a great bunch of people we have. 99.9% of that people are fabulous.
0: How many? Are there 15,000 members?
1: Yeah. 15,000.
0: 15,000, which is pretty good. Which is pretty good indeed. Look, thank you. I'm terrified about what you've got next to you.
2: Yes, Trevor. I've taken it, well, we've taken it on behalf of all the members of our page. Something little I ripped up a little bit earlier.
0: Oh, it's got bows on it.
2: It's got a big bow on it. It's, I'll let you open it.
0: I'm trying my best. I know this is probably not the best thing for radio, but I'm trying my best to be able to open this. Oh, isn't it amazing?
2: I will post this on the page later on.
0: It's a lovely framed... Is it a poem?
2: It is a poem that I ripped up.
0: Aren't you good writing a poem?
2: I know poems can be a bit but...
0: No, because it's a lovely one. I'll read the first paragraph. For 26 remarkable years, while most of the world was fast asleep and welcomed us with warmth and laughter and gave us memories we'll always keep. That's the first part. Thank you. That is so kind.
2: You're very welcome.
1: It's our pleasure. We love you.
2: You'll be very missed.
0: That will go up on the wall, I guarantee.
1: Straight to the pool room.
0: Yeah, well, if I had a pool room, I'd put it in there. I don't have a pool room, but maybe I need to build one.
2: You need to build one now. You've got time.
0: Thank you. I've been determined that throughout this whole process of saying goodbye, that I managed not to get teary. And if I read this...
2: Might have to get someone to read it out later.
0: I think I probably will.
2: Because I don't think I could even read it out without getting teary.
0: Thank you so much, both of you, for all of the work you've done. Thank you.
2: Thanks, Trevor.
1: Thank you, Trevor.
0: Isn't that great? I won't read it all out because I probably will get teary. You're listening to Overnights on ABC Radio. One of the people that has been joining us for a long time. Actually, Scott Goodings is here as well, who we won't be talking to on air, but it's so good. Do you want to stand up for us, Scott? Because it is so good to see you here. Scott has been part of this program pretty well from the beginning. And so we've got to know each other very well over that period of time, and what a wonderful contributor you've been over that period of time. Phenomenal knowledge. And if you want to talk TV with Scott, he's always up for it. We will, in just a second, have a chat with Janet McLeod because she's here. And we want to talk to you about visits to the museum, the things that you have at home that may belong in a museum, and we'll try and keep ourselves out of it. But some of those little knickknacks that you have at home that could be part of a museum, we'll talk about those things. So if you want to be part of that conversation, then please do. If you're listening at home and want to join us, 1300 800222 is the number, and you can give us a call and be part of any conversation that we have during the day. Janet McLeod up next.
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0: And as I said, you can join us on 1300 800222. Any of the people that are here today, of which I would say, what have we got, about 2,000, 3,000, 4,000 sitting here in the museum as we speak. And thank you to Museum Victoria, to the Melbourne Museum for having us here, because it is a beautiful museum, and the space that we're sitting in with dinosaurs around us. There's even a dinosaur up the back that we'll have a chat with a little bit later on in the program. I got to say, when people make a commitment to turning up to an outside broadcast, turning up here as a dinosaur is one hell of a commitment. Hello, Janet McLeod.
1: Ever.
0: We'll get your microphone.
1: Yeah, if my microphone could be on, then it'd also be very helpful.
0: Aren't you? You're looking very glamorous today.
1: And I didn't even bother to dress up. I was just wearing this today. There you go. I was going to wear my dinosaur outfit, but I'm so glad I chose not to today because I would be completely...
0: There's a little bit of competition.
1: Now, for the people who are live, this is possibly the first time I've seen Trevor with shoes on. And also, he's wearing a shirt that doesn't have holes in it. Unless your T-shirt is...
0: No,
1: okay.
0: Maybe not. A little.
1: All right. It is as it should be.
0: Thank you for pointing that out.
1: I feel it's a community service announcement.
0: I wasn't sure occasion. What the rules would be as far as a museum was concerned and bare feet. So I thought I'd do the right thing.
1: Well, I wasn't sure what the rules were because I did bring something. Because, here's the thing. We have been talking about the things that we've loved at museums. And one of the things I know, certainly at Melbourne Museum, when I first went to Melbourne Museum, when it was in a different location, and it was at where the State Library of Victoria is, where I sometimes host story time, do drop in, and the pile of taxidermied animals always struck me. And there is one animal in particular, which is quite famous, which is what could only be described as the sad otter. I'm not sure if anybody here has seen the sad otter. It is one of those pieces of taxidermy that not seen to be of the highest standard. But I have got something in my personal collection which I feel rivals that particular thing.
0: The sad otter.
1: And I'm not exactly sure what animal it is, but it is... Now, for everybody who can't see that, i.e. everybody listening, how could we describe this?
0: We'll describe it as it looks like a terrifying thin cat with spots that is snarling. Oh, don't aim it at me. It is the most hideous-looking thing I've ever seen.
1: It is, and that is part of my personal collection. And because it was so hideous... I decided I'd just put a little sombrero on it just to make it a little bit more acceptable. So I own that.
0: You own that?
1: A friend took a photo of it. He saw it in the front the front window of a particular market, a bazaar, and he took a photo of it and uploaded it onto social media saying, "Oh, my God, look at this." I have never jumped in my car and raced down to somewhere so quick and went, "How much is it? Yep, I'll take it." And I have never regretted it until this moment when I've realised that it is quite old taxidermy. And they used to preserve these. If there's any museum staff here, you might
6: arsenic? Is arsenic one of the things they used to? Anyway, really. Don't lick it.
0: No,
6: I won't. That's all I can say.
0: Guarantee that.
6: But no.
0: If you want to join us,

0: 1-300-800-222, or anyone in the studio with it. I can call it a studio, can't I?
1: Yeah, it's a studio.
0: It's a big studio. What exhibition fascinated you as a child when you went to the museum? And what are the experiences that you remember so well from the museum? Because I can remember that when we used to go to a museum, you know how you always had one of those little fact sheets?
1: Oh, yes.
0: And you'd go there and you'd have to tick things off
1: as
0: you went through. And many of us didn't actually finish any of it, but you just enjoyed running around the museum and having a look and going up and down the stairs.
1: And just sort of swapping with other people.
0: And cheating.
1: Yeah, I wasn't that person.
0: Oh,
1: I was the nerd.
0: You were always the person.
1: I know!
0: So if you have any of those that you'd like to do, and we also wanted to take a look at... There's the idea, and I think Vegemite, is it Vegemite that has become part?
1: That's it. The City of Melbourne is heritage listing certain things, including the smell of the Vegemite factory. So we are thinking about things that can be the non-tangible things that you think that, and it's not just the smells, maybe it's the touch or a gesture, like, for example, the gesture of making a phone call where you've got your thumb and your pinky finger extended and it's like, hey, give me a call. That's going to become redundant.
0: Well, I didn't like looking at you, looking on your arm to see what time it is.
1: Yeah, what's the time? Yeah, tapping your wrist as to what time it is.
0: I go past the Vegemite factory my way to work.
1: Yeah.
0: And I love that smell
1: the
0: when I come
1: smell.
0: Into work. Yeah.
1: Oh, yes.
0: It's one of those joys.
1: It is a joy.
0: 1-300-800-222. If any of you do have any stories about museums that you've been to, when you do go through it, I remember there was always that sad otter. But where you settled, like, not at the museums anymore because it has changed extensively, but always just had that little bit that was wearing off the side because it had been there for quite a while.
1: Yeah.
0: And you're always worried about those ones.
1: Oh, yeah, where you go, there's stuffing coming out of that.
0: I wonder if
1: what is that?
0: What's really happening?
1: What's that residue under that?
0: So if you want to join us, 1-300-800-222, or if anyone here would like to tell us about their journeys and your experiences within the museums, or if there's something that isn't tangible that you think should be in there, when you take a look at it, because I can remember going to my grandparents' place and seeing some of the stuff that was in that kitchen, including their stove, and then going to a museum and seeing all of the stuff that was in my grandparents' kitchen in the museum.
1: Isn't it? There's something about going to a museum and there's those exhibitions. So it's like, hey, do you remember these? Do you remember the 90s and all this stuff? And you go, I still use that. I've got that camera. It's my camera.
0: And isn't it? It's frightening when you see that thing that you've actually got. Or I don't know if you've ever gone back to your primary school. I remember that one of the exhibitions that there was about teaching and at the schools, which the school that I used to go to is now a museum in Mundaring, which is scary in itself.
1: How old are you?
0: No, I'm not saying.
1: Okay.
0: And within that, there was that classroom with all of the stuff that we used to use within the classroom, like a blackboard, chalk. A duster.
1: The Trevor Chappell Memorial Ruler.
0: Ruler that was always there. As I said, if you want to join us, please. Has anyone got any stories that they'd like to tell? Yes, please.
2: When I was a little girl, I was at my grandfather's house, and my dad said to my brother and I, be careful when you go in the lounge room, the cat's looking really angry. And because kids are curious, my brother and I went straight into the lounge room and it was his favourite cat, 23 years old. He'd had it stuffed, but it actually looked more trauma than that, and I can still can't get the picture out of my head.
0: I've always wondered if people would ever do that.
2: Yeah, I don't know. Yeah, but it was they weren't very good at their craft. Yeah. It was horrifying. It was sitting on the top of the couch.
1: Yeah, somebody please take a photo.
0: Did it look like that?
1: Yeah, take a photo of the one that I've got and put it on the Facebook page because
2: I think this is needed. It looked like it had died a horrible death. That's all I can say. I'm like,
1: you know what?
2: Speechless.
1: What's sad is that when a taxidermist has items that haven't been picked up when people's pets. I used to work at a gothic shop, a gothic collectibles shop in St Kilda called Charlie Weaver, if anybody remembers. And so we had some ex stock from a taxidermist. And I can reliably tell you that there is a Staffordshire Terrier that was called George.

0: George that was bought by Luna Park and is now part of the ghost train ride. So go visit George.
1: I always thought that if you had a staffy or something, it would make quite a good sort of a footstool.
0: Oh, it would. They're quite chunky, aren't they?
1: They're quite chunky and it'd work quite well.
0: There's somebody down the back.
1: Yes.
2: Morning, Trev. It's Mark.
1: Hi, Mark. How are you?
2: I'm well.
1: Oh, wave. You're way up the back there.
2: Up the back. Yeah, I worked at the Burke Museum in Beechworth for quite some time. And when it comes to sort of disreputable-looking taxidermy, that place has got... it's got a thylacine.
0: Oh.
2: Oh. Yeah, no, but... the thylacine really does look like it has been extinct for a considerable amount of time.
0: Oh, no.
2: And then we've got a cabinet full of birds up there, but the birds got mites. So we had to get all the birds out of the cabinets and put them in a big freezer for about 3 weeks. Didn't do them much good, I can tell you. And then they decided that they actually knew why we were all barking mad, because all the cabinets, which are full of these taxidermied things which are cured with arsenic, leaked.
0: Oh, yes. This has started to really explain a lot about me too. Now
1: what?
0: I think about it.
1: Is it the stuff?
0: Just the arsenic and the going nuts thing. Now something else that I happen to know back. What's it called? Backstage at the museum, behind the scenes in this museum, because I have done. I did a Science Week thing here, and I was allowed to go behind the scenes here, and I happen to know that they have got a massive tub with spare parts for their giant squid here, and also they've got this room where it's just like stacks of taxidermy. And because people who work in cultural institutions are a little bit whimsical, you know, like the packing materials, when there's those foam sheets.
1: Do you?
0: There's penguins out the back here. They've made little outfits for them. They've got bow ties. They've made taxidermy little tuxedos.
1: Hey, can I go back to Marg for just a second? Because I just wanted to do a follow-up question. Because as you were talking about that the birds had to go in the freezer... at the museum. I was just wondering whether or not it was the freezer where everybody put their food.
2: No, it arrived on the back of a truck, Trev. Yeah, I know. Well,
1: I was trying to work out, like, if someone was in there to get their milk or they were making a coffee and they accidentally opened the freezer and there was a swan looking out.
2: No, where I work now, which is the Department of Broken Dreams, we have the poo fridge and people have been known to put their...
0: Don't put your chocolate mousse in there.
1: What's the poo fridge?
2: When you're taking environmental health samples from restaurants, you put them somewhere till you can get them on the plane.
1: Oh,
2: and sometimes there's other stuff as well. There's food.
1: You would be really careful, wouldn't you?
0: You really would.
2: It's a trick for new players.
1: Thank you.
0: No stealing people's lunch.
1: Thank you, I think, but thank you.
2: Oh, no, you're welcome, Trev.
1: If anyone else has got any stories either about museums, we will move away from the poo fridge, maybe.
0: We've got there in the third row.
1: We've got lines. We'll talk to people on the phone as well. Sharon and Eric and Rhett and Peter, if you can hang on, we'll come to you as well.
3: Oh, g'day again, Trev. It's George again. On the line of taxidermy, it's interesting sometimes you can go to certain stores that are like museums. And one I was in mind of is in Sydney's western suburbs that I stumbled across quite accidentally. It was a gun shop. And it actually had, you know, those trophy animals that are stuck on the wall?
1: Yeah.
3: It literally, you wouldn't think you'd find them anymore, but it had across the wall. And it also had stuffed taxidermy, including things like cats and dogs, as well as game animals. And I just thought a certain personality type. And also, just to give you an idea, the other thing it had was all these amazing, huge, massive sculptures of things like the Predator and the Terminator made out of scrap metal. These things were absolutely amazing. So just to have the contrast of all these different types. And one other store that I just might briefly mention, totally different. There was a store that used to be in Sydney, certainly no longer, called Mao and More. And this guy was an Australian guy, and he used to import, so this was before the changes in China, and he used to import all the old kitsch merchandise and souvenirs and posters from Mao's China, and he actually even looked like Mao. He sort of had that kind of hairstyle with receding for, you know. So this guy's an Aussie guy. He used to go there and pick up all this stuff, and there's all this kitsch, highly stylized, highly colourful, you know, with, you know, sort of a young Chinese woman looking like heroin.

0: the Wayland humpback.
1: Ah, so this is a killer whale.
0: Yes.
1: Yeah.
0: The Yorker.
1: Yep.
0: Ah. Yeah, I think he died in 1932.
1: Do you know how he got the name Old Tom?
0: No, I don't.
1: Because we've got a museum, we've got a whale here that we're going to investigate a little bit later, and I'm telling you, it's huge.
0: Okay.
1: It's huge.
0: Yeah. No. Well, Old Tom was an orca.
1: Yeah.
0: And the book's been written about him.
1: So this, and I presume this is when they would use him to help round up the whales so that they could bring them in, which is a bit sad, really, Sharon, isn't it?
0: Yeah, it is, but it's pretty special.
1: It is. Thank you very much to both of you for joining us.
0: And
2: thank you.
0: Have a great
1: time now
2: from the bakery.
1: Good on you. Thank you.
3: I like one of the things I like is a roadside museum. A roadside museum or an attraction that has got a museum just tacked into it.
1: Yep.
3: Like, you know, one of the big things. And one of my favourites was the giant worm in Gippsland. There's some little frisson of excitement happening in the audience. They're the giant worm in Gippsland. It was because, of course, the largest earthworms on Earth are in a very particular area in Gippsland. And so somebody's gone, well, you know, there's in between Melbourne and the Phillip Island where the penguins are. Let's just build a giant worm. And so it was a great exhibition, and it had such things as you could do a worm's eye view, like if you're a kid you'd crawl through and pop your head up, and there was also a part that said, what does a worm smell like?
1: And
3: you'd lift up a lid and you'd smell and you go, creosote, fantastic.
1: We'll come back and we'll talk more about large worms. And anybody else that has any stories to tell about museums, then please do. And if you're on the line, hang on, because Rhett and Peter and Deb will come to you in just a little bit. You are listening to Overnights on ABC Radio. And now it's time for us to head off to the next ABC News.
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7: ABC News, good morning. I'm Noni Edwards. The search for a child missing on SA's southeast coast will resume at first light after the body of a woman and another child were recovered yesterday. Police were called to an area near Cape Northumberland Road to reports a vehicle was left with its engine running. The officer attending discovered the bodies of a 36-year-old woman and her toddler in the water, and police hold grave fears for another child. Limestone Coast Police Officer Trent Cox says it was a tough decision to call off the search last night, but it will continue today.
8: We all want to find the missing child. We wish incidents like this didn't happen, but we've got to maintain the safety of not just emergency services, but we've been assisted by a number of volunteers as well.
7: Queensland's decided not to adopt the new Oz Alert emergency warning system for the coming bushfire season, despite the federal government declaring its first nationwide test a success. Kaveh Akbari reports.
9: Millions of devices lit up during the national trial, with 94% of targeted phone towers successfully broadcasting the alert. The result exceeded the federal benchmark, although some users reported delays, incompatible handsets, or receiving no message at all. Queensland says it will continue using its existing text-based warning system until AusAlert can match current coverage, particularly for people who rely on landlines. The federal government is now reviewing the results and taking feedback. The system is expected to become available from October, with each state and territory deciding when and how it will be used.
7: Internationally, French police have detained a man after he attacked three women with knives in Paris. Interior Minister Laurent Nunez say the women attacked were aged 19, 24 and 36. Two of them were severely injured. He says the man was detained by an off-duty police officer and the suspect's identity and motive for the attack are so far unknown. Hundreds of thousands of people in southwest France have evacuated their homes, with the region facing what's been dubbed the fire of the century. Authorities say the massive blaze near Bordeaux could take weeks.

0: weeks or even months to extinguish. In neighbouring Spain, authorities are fearful conditions could worsen for two major fires, one near Madrid and the other near Valencia on the east coast. Jean-François Millien, who lives just outside Bordeaux, says it's probably the most damaging fires he can remember.
1: It's incredible. It's, I would say, cataclysmic. There are fires, I don't know if they are still out of control, that have burned thousands of hectares, forcing many people to evacuate their homes.
0: US President Donald Trump says Washington is in very deep talks with Iran, but warns he's ready for strong military action if diplomacy fails. Mr. Trump's told US outlet Axios there's not much time left for negotiations, that they will go fast or not at all. It comes as Saudi Arabia, Jordan and Iraq all report coming under drone fire, with Riyadh blaming an Iran-backed militia group in Iraq. Iran's foreign ministry has said it's currently unwilling to return to direct police talks, peace talks rather. India's youth-led movement, whose protests led to the resignation of the country's education minister, says hundreds of students are yet to be released, breaking a promise by Prime Minister Narendra Modi. With more, here's the BBC's Anbarasan Etharajan.
2: The Cockroach Janata Party said apart from the detentions, hundreds of others were being harassed in the Indian capital and other states. It also said there had been reports of detention of volunteers supporting protesters with logistics. The movement warned that any failure to release those detained or withdraw cases would amount to a breach of trust. The government said it had accepted all the demands of the movement, including assurances that no punitive action would be taken against the demonstrators.
0: Ukrainian President Volodymyr Zelensky has met with new British Prime Minister Andy Burnham in a visit Mr. Burnham says signals the country's unwavering support for Kyiv. Mr. Zelensky's visit is the first by a foreign leader since Mr. Burnham took office a week ago. His predecessor Sir Keir Starmer was in Kyiv less than 2 weeks ago in his last overseas trip before leaving office. And in sport, Australia's swimmers are preparing for another busy night at the Commonwealth Games in Glasgow. Molly O'Callaghan leads three Australians in the final of the women's 100 metres freestyle, while Sam Short continues his packed schedule in the men's 800 metres freestyle. A number of Australian track and field stars will also compete in the first night of the athletics finals. Earlier today, artistic gymnast Kate McDonald claimed gold in the women's uneven bars, while James Hardy picked up bronze medals in both the men's floor exercise and men's rings. You're up to date with the latest from ABC News.
3: Weather for Brisbane for Tuesday, the 28th of July. Looking at an overnight low of 11 degrees, the Bureau says there'll be a shower or two about with a top of 22. Logan and Redcliffe, shower or two and 21 degrees. Gold Coast, showers and 21. Sunshine Coast, shower or two and 21. Ipswich, shower or two, 7 degrees overnight with a top of 22.
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7: What a wonderful audience we have here with us this morning at the Melbourne Museum. Janet McLeod is with us as well. I need to say the time, because there are certain things that need to be done at this time of the morning, otherwise people complain. 6 minutes past three, 6 minutes past one in Western Australia, 24 minutes to three in South Australia, and 24 minutes to three also in the Northern Territory.
8: Oh, there we go. Now, by the way, can I just point out, I did not get the national alert on my phone.
7: Didn't you?
8: No! No, so if there's a national emergency, can somebody please text message me? I just emojis will do, so if it's nuclear war, just a mushroom or, you know.
7: You must be one of the few people that didn't get one.
8: Well, look,
7: you got an old 3G phone or something, or an old Motorola?
8: You mean my Nokia 610 didn't cut it? No, I've got it's an old Samsung, but it's a damn Samsung 8. I would have thought that would have been fine, but not, apparently no.
7: Well, that's good. That means you're special, and it means
8: I'm special, and they value me in some other way than saving my life, so that's great.
7: We're taking a look this morning at museums with Jenna McLeod. We're taking your calls on your experiences at museums. Do you have something that belongs items in a museum that perhaps if you were to donate it, they would welcome it with open arms, like that weird cat thing that Janet McLeod has brought in.
8: It's definitely not an ocelot.
7: Well, there was a suggestion it was an ocelot.
8: No, no. Look at the pattern. It's not. No, it some sort of a native cat potentially from Sri Lanka, but it's hard to tell. It's just been really badly done. So anybody who can identify that.
7: Let's have a chat with Rhett, who joins us from Canberra. Hello, Rhett. Oh.
9: And I couldn't make it.
7: There you are. Hi, Rhett.
9: I actually have some glass negatives that I thought should be in the museum.
7: Glass negatives from where?
9: I don't know where. They were actually given to me some years ago, and I'm not sure where they're from, but they're probably about a 5 by 7 millimetre, and they're of very old scenes, like there's a village, there's a family that are, you know, a lady with a picnic basket, some little kids, and they're actually cutting up some straw or something to make chaff.
7: I don't even know what a glass negative is.
8: I know what they are. It's a negative that's made of glass. I have to explain the darndest things to Trevor sometimes.
9: And it's about 5 by 7.
7: Yeah.
9: Instead of having, you know, they used to have, you know, the negatives in a roll, a film roll. Well, this is actually individual separate glass ones.
8: Yes, it's sort of like a slide type effect.
7: So, is this before we had the film negatives?
8: Before film, before celluloid.
7: How do you know that?
8: Oh, because I know photographers. I know photographers who use weird old techniques.
7: Thank you very much, Rhett. Has anyone else here got a story that they'd like to tell? We've got someone up the back. What is it with the back people? What's happening with the front people down here? I'll force you to tell a story in a minute. Up the back.
10: Hi, my name's Caroline.
7: Hi, Caroline.
10: When I was a child in England, we found a large lump of resin on the beach. And my father thought it was ambergris from a whale's, you know, they throw it up.
7: There's money involved in that.
10: Yes, exactly. He weighed it and he thought, we can pay off the house, you know. So we went to the Natural History Museum and we went into the back of it and met one of the researchers there, and she tested it and said, I'm sorry, it's not ambergris. But she got a very large bit out and she said, this would be worth thousands. Because it's used in perfumes and things. But the guys who found it were so pleased with themselves, they smoked cigars over it, and you could still smell the cigars. It made it absolutely useless.
8: Oh.
7: So what was the resin? Did you ever find out what the resin was?
10: Yeah, it was off a ship's cables, apparently.
7: That's not it. But I mean, how good would it have been if it had ambergris?
10: Yeah. But I mean, rich.
7: Didn't get to pay the house off.
8: I mean, ship's grease, it's sort of like a special ingredient for Old Spice, surely. Like a really Old Spice.
7: Joining us as well is Deb from Bacchus Marsh. What have you got for us, Deb?
11: Yeah, hey, Trevor. I'm sorry to hear you going, but welcome to the world of retirees. I've been retired a few years. It takes a little while to transition, but you'll do it. However, I was a young girl from the western suburbs in 1980, and my first job was at the State Library. Now, in those days, the State Library and the museum were on the same complex.
7: Yep.
11: And it really opened up my eyes. There's three things that I'd like to say. The first was I'd never been to a planetarium before, and they used to invite all of the staff to free shows of the shows that were coming up at the planetarium. And we would go and look at these shows during working hours. And it was just the most amazing, amazing thing just to be part of. The second thing, if this is what your show has triggered my memory, the State Library and the museum, you only are seeing like, I don't know, an eighth of their collections. In any case, somebody who was... I used to work in historic pictures, and somebody wanted something from one of the warehouses. Now, there was this huge warehouse in Abbotsford where all of the non-catalogued all, you know, briefly catalogued items were stored.

0: I've got to tell you, and all your guests, it was like working into an alternative universe. Can you imagine, you know, stuffed animals, parts of machinery that you didn't ever know anything about, you know, old photographs, old watercolours, old works of art, just almost higgledy-piggledy in a warehouse. It really opened my eyes. It was almost like a night from the museum.
1: Was it a bit scary?
0: Yeah, it was, because I was only, like, I grew up in Sunshine. I didn't know that it existed. Yeah. I didn't know that it existed. But I was lucky enough to be with a curator from the museum, because nobody in the library really knew how to get some of the stuff out of the Abbotsford Stock Warehouse. So I had to go with a curator to show me around, and even he got lost in regard to where this particular item was.
1: Look.
0: So it's an incredibly formative memory for me.
1: Yep.
0: And thank you for revealing it to me. But lastly, and also, my birthday is on New Year's Eve. And everybody, my birthday is New Year's Day, but everybody's always having too good a night on New Year's Eve. And I really want to thank you and Pav for when you did a New Year's Eve show.
1: Yeah.
0: It was I don't know if you remember it.
1: No.
0: But I just sat there on my own, on my birthday, with a glass of champagne, celebrating myself, listening to you two guys.
1: Thank you.
0: And you were just amazing. Really, you were amazing. It was one of the best New Year's Eves I've had on my own.
1: Thank you very much for joining us and telling us the story. Thank you. Now, here we also have someone with Julie with a story to tell.
2: Yeah, hi. So this is, we're just over here, Trev.
1: Ah, hello.
2: Hello. So
1: did
2: yeah,
1: I have
2: we're
1: that
2: in our
1: vague
2: oodies,
1: look on my face? I don't know
2: and we brought our bedding along. It's Marnie and Jesse from Morwell.
1: Hi.
2: And I wanted to talk about, we were in Eden recently and we went to the Mary MacKillop Museum. And yeah, it was interesting. They made the museum in her honour because her mother was in a shipwreck just off the coast there. So really beautiful tribute, and
3: I just want to talk about in regard to the giant worm.
1: Yes.
4: I'm so glad we're going back there, because I had not finished speaking about it.
3: I actually grew up on the Bass Coast, and I went there a fair bit. It was just outside of Bass. There were actually two sections. There was one where you crawl through the worm, or there was a walkthrough where there were mirrors on the side.
1: Yeah.
3: And you walk through the giant worm, and it was also half a wildlife sanctuary too.
4: That's it. They combined a lot of things. The walk through the worm, it was kind of like, imagine, it was kind of like a U-shaped disco, really. It was like...
1: Mirrorballs?
4: What's that?
1: Was there a mirror ball?
4: There was just lots of flashing lights. And there was also a little cinema.
3: I must have misremembered that, yeah.
4: Yeah, there was a cinema that had on continual reel, just a little documentary. And a lot of it, I just remember a lot of it, consisted of men in shorts and gumboots lying flat on their stomachs and pulling massive worms the size of fire hoses out of glutinous mud. And it was one of the weirdest, almost pervy kind of things I've ever seen.
1: Well put with that too. Did they have any of the big worms in there?
3: Yes.
1: Aren't they weird looking? Like, they're about, 5-6 foot long?
3: Yeah,
1: or
3: they're very squirmy.
1: Squirmy.
4: They're very squirmy. I wonder what's happened to the ones that used to live there. Somebody who lives there, please ring in and let us know.
3: I think they might have moved them to Wildlife Wonderland in Grantville.
4: Oh, well, I'm going straight there.
3: I think that's where they moved all those animals. I might be wrong, though.
4: All right. Yeah. Well, if anybody's got any intel on where I can find those giant earthworms, I'm in.
1: Someone sent photos. We were talking about them the other day. Some photos. They're horrendous looking.
4: They're so
1: things.
4: Big, and you can hear them as they through the ground. And that's an accurate impersonation, by the way. That.
1: We'll go to calls. And who else have we got here to talk to this morning? Joan also joins us. Hello, Joan.
5: Hey, Trev. I actually lived in Gippsland when they found, I think, the original

0: Big worm.
1: It's becoming a whole worm thing.
2: I am so happy with how this is going.
0: No, well, I didn't ring in to say, talk about the worms, but I just thought, well, I'd have to tell you now I'm back home in Perth. But I had a young girl come in to help me to clean out my cupboards and drawers in my kitchen. And I had to sit there and explain to her what all the things were in my cupboards and drawers.
1: Example?
0: Flour sifter, egg beater, jar opener, can opener. I even had a toaster that was purchased in 1962.
1: Is that one of those ones with the little flap things on the side?
0: The little Bakelite handles.
1: Yeah,
0: and on either side.
1: Did you always find that? Did you always find that it was a bit strange that it had a little toast holder on the top of it, where you would put the toast on the top?
0: I took mine off. I didn't like that, so I don't know where that's gone. That's gone forever. But this was one that came, the little thing on top to keep the toast warm.
1: Yeah, but it didn't. That was the whole thing about it. It didn't. My grandparents used to use it and put the toast in the top. And whenever the toast, it was always cold.
2: It's like the toast rack, where it's the most redundant thing ever, but because you get the toast and you go, well, that's cardboard now.
0: Anyway, I also have to tell you, as I put my nightie on last night, I thought, oh, my God, easy. I bought this in 2002.
1: So what do you think that needs to, be put in an exhibition somewhere?
0: Well, it's 2002 and I'm still wearing it.
2: See, I've got a stall at a vintage market. I would sell that. That's vintage.
0: Oh, no. It's too comfortable.
2: Oh, okay. No taking your 90.
0: No, nobody's taking my 90. I've actually got three that I bought in the same year, and I'm still wearing the three of them. I mean, not all at the same time.
2: Well, it could be very cold.
1: Joan, thank you for taking us there.
0: Yeah. Okay. I love all the best to you, Trevor.
1: All the best
0: and
1: to you too.
0: I was in the Melbourne Museum in March this year. I took my little great grandson to the dinosaur exhibition. And it is amazing.
1: It is. It's wonderful. Yeah. We'll take a little walk around the Dinosaur Museum a little bit later on. Janet, tell us about the prize that we have in front of us here.
2: Well, look, we have got a collection of the Sad Otter merchandise, the famous bit of taxidermy. Now, Trevor, I don't know if you've appreciated the sad otter.
1: I understand.
2: I'm showing Trevor a picture of the sad otter.
1: It doesn't look too sad to me.
2: Well, look.
1: It looks grumpy.
2: Well, I'm not surprised it's grumpy after the stuffing it's got. So
1: so what we'll do is next person.
2: I've actually got some things that I wrapped the cat in too.
1: Have you got more in there?
2: I've got more stuff in here because I sometimes... Does anybody accidentally inherit other people's collections? Because I've accidentally inherited a lot of T-shirts from the Doug Anthony All-Stars merchandise person. And so if anybody's a size large, then you can have that.
1: Oh, anyone interested?
2: Anybody? A Doug Anthony All-Stars large?
1: Did you like Doug Anthony All-Stars? There are plenty of people that love
2: it. It's from their Theatre Royal comeback. It's not 90 size. Oh, hang on, wait a minute. And there's also a couple of other things.
1: What else have you got? Look at you coming in here with gifts.
2: It's got some cat hair on it, though.
1: Oh, that's all right.
2: And it's from that cat, and it's a Das Kapital T-shirt as well.
1: Nice, and it looks
2: there
1: nice,
2: there you go.
1: Too.
2: Look at that.
1: And beautifully modelled, thank you.
2: So that's a large size, and that's a medium size.
1: Yes. Anyone else want a T-shirt?
2: Definitely they are. Okay, here we go. Large, medium?
1: Medium. There we go.
2: There's that one and...
1: How you doing?
2: That one. That is not going to fit you. I'm going to tell you that much, sir. Oh, I've just found... I just found something from... Because if you look, here's a bit of advice. If your taxidermy has crumbled, if the mites have got into it, you haven't got it into the fridge in time, you can turn your pigeon

0: into a brooch. That's just the head of a taxidermied French pigeon that's been turned into a brooch, and the audience reaction tells the story.
1: So would anyone like... Are you going to give that to someone?
0: No, no. No, I'm not going to do that to anybody except for me. But I do have some textile taxidermy, but that's just me.
1: Did you... Do you know, once upon a time, Janet used to come into the studio and we would do crafts together.
0: We did craft together. That was quite good.
1: It wasn't. It wasn't for me, because I can't do crafts.
0: I think Trevor was very good at it.
1: Patronise me.
0: Yes, I am patronising him.
1: So, we have a prize, so, with the otter. So, who have we got us to talk to?
2: Sure, I want the prize.
0: You can have just one of the things, then, if you're reluctant. We want enthusiastic consent.
1: Yes.
2: Hi, Janet and Trevor. Two things. When I was a little girl, we always had a stuffed squirrel in a glass case on our mantelpiece.
1: Nice.
2: It was pride of place in the lounge room. It was a very important item.
1: Did it have a name?
2: No.
1: Just squirrel?
2: No, I just used to have to dust it every Sunday morning. But, but the thing I really wanted to comment on, I've seen the big fat worm in real life.
0: Oh.
2: Janet, if you really want to go out in the field, they're in Erinundra Plateau, which is a wet rainforest in East Gippsland, and they're as long as your arm span.
0: Oh, my gosh.
2: And they're fat, like put your finger, middle finger and thumb together. They're about that fat around.
0: What?
2: Yep. They're very,
1: I could just
2: very
1: see you in a
2: real.
1: Pair of waders.
0: Yeah, absolutely would.
2: They're out there.
0: They're out there.
2: They're
0: all,
2: out there.
0: All you need is, do you have to wait for a good rain?
2: Well, it's a wet area anyway.
0: Oh, that's true.
2: If there's any forest left, they were.
1: Imagine the fish you could catch with that.
0: You could catch one of those whales.
1: Has anybody here got grandchildren or kids? Anyone got grandchildren?
0: Do they like otters?
1: Do they like otters?
0: Do they like slightly dodgy-looking otters?
1: I think so. What we should do, we'll pass them on to some people so that we can give those beautiful things that have been donated to us by the museum, because we were talking about otters. What else can we talk about that we can get stuff?
0: We're giving away. This is great. I'm giving away stuff I don't need. We're giving away the otter merch.
1: Speaking of worms, Michelle has actually given us a call to talk about worms as we can continue this conversation. Hello, Michelle.
3: Hello, Trevor. Hi, Janet. How are you?
0: Very well now. What have you got?
1: I will say hello to the live audience that we have here as well, Michelle.
3: Hello, everybody. Are you having fun?
0: They're very enthusiastic.
3: Awesome, because I have the GGE in my back paddock in my property.
0: A GGE?
1: A what?
3: The giant Gippsland earthworm.
0: Oh, what?
3: Yes, I do.
0: You even have a nickname for it.
3: Well, no, they're called the giant Gippsland earthworms.
0: Great.
3: So they call them GGEs.
1: Yeah.
3: And I'm really fortunate. I had some excavation work done down near the creek, and I had to stand guard because two of the earthworms had been exposed, and I had several kookaburras and magpies watching eagerly to eat those worms.
0: Ooh.
1: They'd have to be big, wouldn't they?
3: Yeah, well, there
1: not
3: were
1: the worms,
3: half of them were
1: the things that are going to eat it.
3: Well, it was a family of kookaburras, I suppose.
0: Oh, okay, say. So they could gang up.
3: Yeah, and they were all eagerly waiting, and I said to the chap who was excavating, we're just going to wait here until these poor worms make their way back down into the ground. So,
0: and so how do you guard? Do you just sort of look angrily at the kookaburra? Or?
3: Yeah, well, I just literally stood there. I did actually take a
0: hands
3: photograph.
0: Hands on hips.
1: Yeah, that's it. Go on, give it a go.
3: I did take a photograph next to my dog and did put it up on a Facebook site and said, what do you do when your dog has worms? And sadly, people didn't realise what it was. They're going, kill it, it's a snake. Oh, my God. Oh, gross. But no, they're an amazing creature.
1: Imagine if the poor dog had worms like
0: that.
3: Oh, no, that'd be gross. Anyway, I just wanted to say all the best, Trevor. I've loved your program for so, so long. Thank you.
1: Thank you. That's very kind. You are listening to Overnights on ABC Radio. We are at the Melbourne Museum having a lovely time with a terrific audience of people who have given so much time, not only to listen to the program, but have come in here at this time of the morning. So thank you all of you for doing that.
0: We would like to thank all the elderly insomniacs and also the interstate truck drivers who have kept this program powering.

0: Sing along.
1: I'll point it to you. I just spilled a glass of water, by the way. I don't know if anyone noticed that. And so it's okay. We haven't put it on any of the equipment yet.
0: But it went on his shoes and they might dissolve. We're not sure.
1: Oh, that's a possibility. I never even thought of that.
0: Yeah.
1: Has anyone else got a story they'd like to tell? Otherwise, we'll take one more call from listeners. Do you know what I wanted to know? Because one of the things that I have at home that still have is, you know, there's a, it's like a corkscrew on one end.
0: Yeah. Right?
1: And it's like a pick handle on the other end. So it's got this sharp, pointy bit on one end.
0: Yeah.
1: And it sort of like screws in with this. No one knows what I'm talking about, do they? You do. Can we find someone that can tell me what that is? Because I've... Oh, no, they're shaking their head again.
0: So it's like a you're supposed to...
1: Well, it's a wooden bit, right?
0: Right.
1: And it's just really good for radio.
0: I'm pretty sure it's just a corkscrew.
1: It's not a corkscrew because it's got a spike on one end of it, like a really sharp metal spike on one end.
0: Maybe it's a corkscrew that's designed especially to try and discourage you from drinking wine.
1: Oh, and it would work.
0: Yeah.
1: It would work very, very well.
0: So you go, I'll just open the... Ow!
1: So, do you know what it is?
0: Somebody does.
1: We've worked out what it is because I, for the life of me, have no idea and I've always wanted to know. Is it an ice pick?
2: Yeah.
1: Is it an ice pick?
2: I think so.
1: A really small ice pick.
3: Yeah, it's an ice pick for breaking when ice was in blocks.
1: Yeah.
3: So you chipped the ice off to go in the drinks.
1: It's very little. Yeah. Like,
3: you only want little bits of ice to... good ice that they used to make in year one was very brittle anyway.
1: Thank you, because I've always wanted to know. Yeah. So
0: you've got a heritage ice pick.
1: Don't worry about that.
0: Look at that. Before ice cubes... in a tray, you'd have to do a bit of chipping.
1: I won't be giving that out to anybody.
0: No, Trevor will need that when the next ice age comes and he needs a drink.
1: Janet McLeod, thank you for joining us.
0: Thank you, Trevor Chappell, for having me all these years.
1: It's been a long time. I remember the first time Janet came onto the program, we were doing a story about the CWA.
0: Oh, yes.
1: And we were taking a look at the CWA, and you were a young woman who just joined the CWA.
0: That's how long ago it was. I was a young woman. I was on the front cover of MX, as it was, which was a newspaper they'd give away at train stations, and it was me... being the younger face of the CWA, and so I was there in rock and roll gear with, like, knitting and doing a sort of punching in the air, going, wah! I was the only CWA member you'd find in the mosh pit at Big Day Out was kind of the angle.
1: And it was a terrific... And you've been with us ever since?
0: Ever since.
1: Thank you.
0: I know. Thank you, Trevor. It's been an absolute delight.
1: Thank you for coming in. Now, we are lucky enough to have live music here at the museum, and Sarah Carroll is with us on the program. Oh, we've got a... What's this for? A fridge magnet for you. There you go.
4: Thank you. I consider this an honorary doctorate, Trevor. Thank you.
1: Sarah is one of the people that we know so well around Victoria for the music that she plays. She's known as the ukulele queen of the ballerine. She has played with so many people over a period of time, the Cartridge family, the Junes, Tin Stars, and so many more. And just personally, I'd like to say she's probably one of the generous and kindest people that I think I've ever met.
4: Thank you,
1: so
4: Trevor.
1: Thank you for being here.
4: Oh, it's just an absolute honour and a great surreal adventure. It's really, really awesome. I was smiling all the way here.
1: It's a very different time. Although you do play at all different times, but this is probably a little different.
4: I'm not out this late often these days, but this is fantastic. And it's lovely to see you all here.
1: Why don't we have a song and then we'll talk a little bit.
4: Cool. This is a song from an EP I put out a little while ago. It's a positive song, although it's called Life is Sad.

0: Thank you.
1: Sir, when you take a look at it, because quite often when we talk about music on the program or people ring in, we play music that is being recorded now. And they talk about young musicians and what young musicians are doing. And we often hear, oh, you know, it's not like it was in the 70s, it's not like in the 80s and the music that we love. When you take a look at the music that young people are playing now, what do you think?
0: The music that they're performing or the music they're listening to?
1: No, they're performing.
0: Performing, yeah. I think it just continues to be a really genuine expression of how they feel about the world and what's going on.
1: Yeah.
0: There's a lot of really reflective and quite dark music going on, but there's also a lot of really fun and lighthearted stuff happening too. You know, the impact of technology is something to be acknowledged. Something I'm really encouraged by is the enormous pushback against AI and the threat that that poses to musicians and other artists and creative people. So it's good to see the young folks getting really militant about that with the support of us older dears because we recognise that it's an existential threat. But I think it just it continues to be a beautiful avenue for expression.
1: It does, and it continues too, because there are plenty of young people that are writing music and that are performing music and are major contributors
0: more
1: to the
0: than
1: music
0: ever.
1: Scene. Good, and because your sons as well are part of that with Fenn and with George.
0: Likewise.
1: George, and is George doing still doing the stuff that he's doing?
0: Yeah.
1: With Polyman.
0: Yes,
1: he's
0: about to release an album, and Fenn is working on an album also, and so they're both really busy and doing heaps of great work, and in a fantastic group of peers doing, similarly exciting stuff, and they're all supporting each other beautifully and encouraging each other. It's great.
1: Is that one of the things, because the music industry is recognised as being supportive? It's competitive because it has to be competitive, but do you still find that people are still very supportive of each other?
0: Yeah, I mean, but Tim Rogers makes a great distinction. He says that he's not part of the music industry, he's part of the music community.
1: Yep.
0: And I think that those two things have become, well, you know, you look at the old days when publishers and record label moguls were ripping artists off blind. That hasn't really changed. And now there are just more snouts in the trough because of the various new and exciting ways that artists can be stolen from and done over. But I think that the music community, as with any artistic community and lots of others, really turn in to each other and support each other beautifully through all that. And we're very determined to continue to create and perform and do what we need to do for the betterment of the world. You know?
1: I know that because you've been a great mentor to many young musicians a period of time, which so many people should recognise that there are great mentors like you out there doing that. What is it that you enjoyed about doing that?
0: Well, I had some beautiful experiences just today with a young person I'm working with who's going through year 12 at the moment, getting ready to do her exams and stuff. And we wrote a fabulous song together from her lyrics with another mentor and I and in the room, and we created something completely new in 15 minutes.
1: Yeah.
0: And I was thinking about it later on, just, you know, the beautiful feeling in that room with myself, a younger mentor, and these kids who were there. And what a beautiful leveler that process is. You know, we're all in it together. There's no hierarchy. There's no, you know, obviously the older ones and the more experienced ones know more. And that's why we're there. But what we're doing is really just opening ourselves up together and allowing each other to have equal input, you know. And it's just, that's one of my favourite things about it, yeah.
1: And still enjoy playing and performing yourself?
0: Hell yeah. Yeah. Yeah, I wouldn't be here otherwise.
1: It's so true, especially at this time of day. Can you do another song for us?
0: Sure, but before I do, I'm going to give you this because this is your party and I thought I'd bring you the a packet of the International Women's Biscuit. So
1: thank
0: I'm feeling
1: you.
0: There'd be a few ladies here this evening. You might want to share those out as prizes or you might just want to eat them all yourself.
1: I've got to say, mint slices, and we're not giving an ad for that particular company because this is the ABC, are my favourite biscuits in
0: Yay!
1: The whole world.
0: I'm so happy to hear that.
1: And I will generally... generally eat these by myself.
0: Good. Eat them by yourself.
1: With milk. So, bad luck.
0: I love the way you can smell them through the wrapper.
1: Yeah, I can too.
0: All right, now speaking of women, as I just was, International Women's Biscuit and all, this is a song I'd like to dedicate to all the women here this evening because this is a song about the wonderful way that we communicate with each other.

0: Thank you.
1: I got it. How's your form being able to yodel at this time of the morning? Very nice.
0: I practiced on the way here. I warmed it up.
1: Thank you so much for joining us.
0: You're so welcome, Trevor. It's really lovely to be here with you, and I really appreciate the invitation. Thank you.
1: You are listening to Overnights. Ladies and gentlemen, Sir Carroll. Thank you. You are listening to Overnights on ABC Radio. You can still join us at any time on 1300 800 222. If you're with us and you're in the audience and you'd like to tell your story at any particular point in time about how it is that you listened to the program, when you started to listen to the program, and some of the things that you found that you've enjoyed about doing that, either that made you laugh, made you cry. I will tell you that at one particular point in time, you just noticed I spilled my glass of water. Thankfully, it didn't land on things. This is just between you and I, and Con knows what I'm about to talk about, I think. We had just had new desks put into the ABC studios, which were very expensive. They were brand new. They'd been set up, and we'd had to move into one of the studios that had just been refitted. And we are told over and over and over again not to take drinks into the studios, and particularly not to take coffee into the studios. Only once did I ever do that, just the once. And I had placed it a long way away from the desk, and it was over there, and I had to answer a phone, and I reached over to get the phone, and as I pulled it back, I knocked the coffee all over the desk, which was brand new. And it fizzed and it bubbled and it made all sorts of horrible noises. I tried to mop it up so many times. And as Con will probably attest, I wasn't successful. And when we spoke to the tech people, they said to me, just tell me that you didn't have sugar in it, because it's the sugar that's the problem. And it was full of sugar. And so one of the most terrifying things about that is that I felt very bad. I felt very, very guilty. It was an expensive process. But the most terrifying part was that John Fain decided that he would want to feel sorry for me. And so when I came out, he came out to give me a hug, and which was really, really kind of John Fain to do that. I'm not the biggest of huggers. And so I had to move really, really quickly to get away from John. And I think he may be coming in later on, so I might have to see what happens with that as well. If you want to join us, if anyone's made mistakes like that, it'd be good. I'm not going to say how much it costs, because I'll probably get into trouble.
2: 65.
1: How much?
2: 65.
1: How much? It was $15,000, I think it was the fix. Higher than 15,000. 20? 25? 30? 31,000, 50,000, 65,000 dollars. Ken, were you trying to make me feel better, Con? So my apologies for that. I'll keep my mouth shut about that from now on. We will take a look this morning at all sorts of things. And one of the things that we love to talk about on this program, and we have over a period of time, is astronomy. Joining us this morning to take a look at astronomy is Stephanie Bernard, who's a learning facilitator at ScienceWorks and loves to talk about astronomy and space, and joins us to do exactly that. Hi, Stephanie. How are you?
3: Hello. Thank you for having me.
1: What is it you love about?
3: I've always been fascinated with it since I was a child, and I studied it at university, and that didn't kill it somehow. So, I think just that feeling of going out and looking at the stars, it's just an amazing, like, human experience, I think, that we sort of miss here in the city.
1: And a lot of kids really interested in it?
3: Absolutely.
1: What are the things that they love it most about it?
3: Definitely the planets. They are the biggest draw, I would say, for kids. When I was a child, I found the distances to be really scary when I learnt about it. And I found looking up at the stars a little scary for a bit, almost like looking into the void. But the planets are a little bit closer to home. They're a little bit more familiar, and so kids love those.

0: Can, if people have any questions to ask about space, then if you want to ask anything, then you can jump out and we will bring a microphone over to you if you've got any questions that you'd like to ask. Yes?
1: My own favourite planet, mm-hmm. which is... is it Pluto that has the moon called Charon?
2: Yes, it is.
1: Yeah, it was discovered during my teaching career.
2: Ah, lovely.
1: Yeah, after I'd spent a lot of time... made a lot of resources and I had to go and change them all. But that's okay. What's your favourite planet?
2: Yeah, great question. I think I would say instinctively Saturn, because those rings are so beautiful. And when you get to see it through a telescope, it almost looks unreal. It's just so, like, perfect with the little rings around it. But they're all fascinating, I would say, in different ways, depending on what you're interested in like, the physics of, you know, how... planets form. Some of them are really different. We still don't know how, even after thousands of years of studying them, really. I'm actually really interested in Venus at the moment, because when you look at it through a telescope, you see almost nothing. It's just like a yellow blob. Yeah. But when you use like invisible light that we can't see, you learn so much more about it, and it's really fascinating.
0: I was very upset when they downgraded Pluto. I was very, very yes. upset about that downgrading. Are you one of those people that were upset about it, or were you going, yes, it needs to be downgraded?
2: I don't know if I should admit it, but I am on the side of Pluto not being a planet, which is not the most popular opinion, it's really a classification thing.
0: Yeah.
2: Like, we're here in front of the beautiful forest gallery where we've got so many different species, and it's the sort of thing where, like, what's the difference between two different species? They can be very similar, but, you know, you have to draw a line somewhere.
0: But we'd already named it. We'd already called it a planet. So it's almost like taking it away.
2: Yes. I do like to sort of bring up the example of Ceres, which is another dwarf planet in our solar system.
0: Yep.
2: And it was discovered before Pluto. And you can find examples of... Ceres being the ninth planet in our solar system. So it's one of those things where it's a process that's already happened in the sort of scientific history of this field. It's just that, you know, Ceres wasn't going through that process when there was the internet and everything.
0: Is it really exciting when you take a look at what's happening with Hubble, and there are so... the technology has changed so much. What's exciting about that?
2: I think... So I was lucky enough to work with space telescopes, and that's a big thing that I love to talk about, so thank you. Yeah. So I think... the technology is really amazing. So Hubble is very special in that it could be upgraded. And so if you look at, you might be familiar with an image like the Eagle Nebula or the Pillars of Creation, and how going back to that same field of the sky with each new successive upgrade has just shown us so much more about this patch of sky that we might have thought, you know, we already had a definitive view of. Other telescopes are sort of one and done. You know, you put them up in the sky and you can't go and fix them. And sometimes that's a real shame because they break. But, you know, these are such amazing feats of technology. Looking into building it in the first place, but then making it so that it can actually fly in a spacecraft where it's being shaken by these incredible forces that, you know, humans wouldn't want to go through. One of my favourite stories from the James Webb Space Telescope is that they put it through all these tests to make sure that it could fly, because this was an incredibly expensive piece of machinery and they didn't want to lose it. And after it had gone through this, what's called a vibration test, they just found a bunch of screws on the ground and they were like, where did they all come from? Gonna have to put those back before we send it into space. And it was absolutely, I don't know if anyone followed the launch of the James Webb Space Telescope about 5 years ago. I had many friends who were very excited to watch it, but I was like, if it goes wrong, I don't think I could deal with the heartbreak of losing this. Because there are thousands of points where the whole thing could have just failed. But it went beautifully because people, you know, thousands of people are working on this for a very long time.
0: An incredible research. Hey, one of the things, though, because we look forward at what happens or we're wanting to know a lot, but it's also significant to look back at how people used to view
2: the sky. Absolutely. And something that we do in the planetarium a lot is looking into how... Indigenous people here in Australia looked at the sky. Over at Melbourne Uni, there is a research group looking into how people around the world have looked at the sky. And it's really fascinating because it's just such a... it's so tied in with how people view the world around you as well. So, like, you know, you're walking around on the ground.

0: background. You've got the sky above you, but in many cultures, those two things are linked together, along with the concept of time advancing and the past and how you remember things as well. So it's a really beautiful resource. It's almost like, you know, an atlas that you could have in front of you with maps and things, but it's all just up there in the sky for you to remember.
1: is there a degree of relevance of what's happening today so that how we can link those stories from the past and link it to what's happening today?
0: Absolutely. And people definitely are researching like how information is encoded in many stories and how people have passed on, you know, knowledge over the ages, recording historical events that we know about from maybe like a Western science perspective. For the Burong culture, we know that they observed a star getting suddenly brighter and incorporated it into their knowledge. And it was around the same time that we saw it happen, you know, in the sky and was observed with telescopes and things.
1: So is that also taking a look at other Indigenous groups as well? Do you mainly take a look at the Indigenous groups around Victoria, or is it a national thing too?
0: Yeah, definitely national. So at Melbourne Museum and at ScienceWorks, we work with people in around Melbourne, Burong, elders especially. But this is something that's happening around the world, especially in America and in Canada. They work with First Peoples over there. And around the Pacific, many Polynesian islands have lots of celestial knowledge tied up in their seafaring and that sort of thing. So definitely it's sort of a case of taking something that is mainly an oral culture and making sure that it's all recorded.
1: Yeah, isn't it great that it's being recorded and recognised? Yep. Because that's important, because with an oral culture, it's important to be able to put it down and quantify it.
0: Yes.
1: If anyone's got any questions, then please just give us, put your hand up or give us a hoi if there's something that you would like to ask, either about the night sky or also what things that young people are interested in. Because that's what I was wondering. What sort of questions do you get from kids?
0: From kids, all sorts of questions. You know, I think the most basic is like, you know, I want to see my favourite planet. How come I can't see that in the sky at the moment? How come you haven't shown me it? And it's like trying to get across the idea that the sky is always changing. And so you may not necessarily see Saturn in the sky on any given night. But that's not a bad thing. It's just that, you know, it's following its own little path, and we can talk about when you might be able to see it. We can predict this, which I think is a cool thing to be able to tell people.
1: So, tell us about planetariums, though, because I have, shame on me, I've never been to a planetarium. And tell us what it's like inside.
0: It's a really special experience, I think. So it's, you're sort of there, and at Melbourne Planetarium, our seats tilt back, but I know around Australia, many places have beanbags, things like that, where you're basically sort of relaxing, which is a nice feeling, but then also you've got the simulation of the sky above you. So at Melbourne Planetarium, there's lots of full dome videos, which are very, very special type of movie that's filmed in a 360-degree format. But we always try and do some sort of sky tour as well. So you've got the stars above you, you feel like you're sort of, depending on how it's done, you might feel like you're floating amongst the stars or the galaxies, or you might feel like you're out in the bush just watching the sky, but it's a very evocative sort of place, I think, and it's very calming. Lots of people fall asleep and they get very embarrassed to tell me that they fell asleep, and I'm like, you know, this might be your only 30 minutes out of the day when you don't have your kids asking you questions and things like that, so that's totally fine.
1: I'm used to that because people fall asleep during my program. And so it's okay for that to happen.
0: Yes, absolutely.
1: A question.
2: Donald.
1: Hi, Sam.
2: Hi.
1: This is Sam from Donald. So he's the baker that joins us on occasion. We'll talk to Sam in just a little bit as well.
2: When I was a kid, the biggest thing that happened in astrology was Halley's Comet coming through in the mid-80s, I think it was. And you're just saying then about where planets are and where things are in relation. Can we track where Halley's Comet is at the moment? It's coming back in 70 years or when it's coming back. But do we know where it is?
0: Absolutely. So we can
1: exactly. We want to know exactly where it's.
2: Where do they go to?
0: I am sure people are observing it at the moment. Especially amateur astronomers are very important in the effort to track, you know, comets, asteroids, things like that. When we're looking at things moving in the solar system, it's a little bit tricky to work out sort of how far away they are. We can sort of work out how fast they're moving across the sky, but how fast they're moving away from us is a little bit trickier to work.

0: these things can sort of change your trajectory that you're taking through the solar system. So it's possible that it could get too close to something else, it could get bumped, and that would change the time that it's going to take to get back to us. Right. So we can't exactly predict it.
1: I remember when and standing outside waiting and looking for and looking around and us believing that we'd seen it was actually a street light in the distance, and that's true, and we was convinced that that was it. I'm not sure if it was because of what was happening before that. But is that one of the things that we have an impression that something is going to be huge and bright and it's spectacular, but isn't necessarily the
0: Absolutely.
1: Case?
0: And comets are very much like that, because they are basically these, we call them dirty snowballs, so they're bunches of different types of ices mixed with little bits of rocks and dust and things like that. So depending on how close it gets to the sun, that means that it could get different temperatures, which will affect how bright it gets as stuff starts to come off it. Mm. We might get lucky in that we just hit something under the surface that makes a big outflow and suddenly it's really bright. Oftentimes comets tend to be a little bit less impressive than people would like.
1: No, I think that was the case with that one as well. Look, thank you for telling us a little bit about it today, Stephanie. If people want to come along and have a look.
0: Absolutely. So Melbourne Planetarium, we have shows every single day except for Good Friday and Christmas, and adult shows on Friday nights, which are really wonderful as well.
1: Terrific. I'll be there.
0: Yes.
1: Thank you. Joining us, Stephanie Bernard, who's a learning facilitator at ScienceWorks and loves to talk about astronomy. Thank you very much. We're heading off for the next ABC News. If you want to join us after news, then please do, because we're going to take a walk down to the dinosaurs and have a look at that whale and the dinosaurs that are just around the corner.
2: I'm Sana Qadar. 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
4: ABC News. Good morning, I'm Noni Edwards. Emergency crews will return to South Australia's southeast coast at first light to continue searching for a missing child. The operation began after police were alerted to an unattended vehicle near Cape Northumberland Road. During the response, officers found a 36-year-old woman and a young child dead in the water while another child could not be located. Limestone Coast Police Officer Trent Cox is appealing to anyone with dash cam footage or other information to help investigators trace the vehicle's movements before it was discovered.
5: And the reason we've made that public appeal is that we're trying to build a picture of the woman's movements leading up to her arriving at Cape Northumberland. So anyone who does have dash cam footage or information about that vehicle's movements yesterday in particular, but also today, we'd be very grateful for that information.
4: Internationally, people in southwest France, displaced by a massive forest fire, say they're victims of the climate crisis as the blaze burns dangerously close to the city of Bordeaux. Hundreds of thousands of people have had to leave their homes in the wine region, with authorities working to keep tourists away. In neighbouring Spain, tens of thousands have been forced to flee their homes, with two major fires burning near Madrid and Valencia on the east coast. Retiree Rafael Malin says he's unsure when he might be able to return home.
6: Yes, we are climate migrants, evacuees in any case. We evacuated the Cap Ferret Peninsula as early as Thursday evening. We came to take refuge in the Bordeaux area, and now we are waiting for a potential return.
4: President Donald Trump says the US is having good talks with Iran right now, after saying hours earlier he's ready for a return to military action should diplomacy fail. Nick Parmeter has more.
6: Aboard Air Force One, Mr. Trump has told reporters he has plenty of time to deal with Iran, saying he thinks there's a good chance something could happen regarding a peace deal.
7: You know, we're having good talks.
6: He also says he'll ask Russian counterpart Vladimir Putin about providing satellite imagery to assist Iran. It follows earlier comments in an interview with US media outlet Axios, in which Mr. Trump said Washington is in deep talks with Tehran. But he also said time is running out, warning he's prepared for strong military action should talks fail. It comes as Saudi Arabia, Jordan and Iraq all report drone attacks after a weekend lull in the exchange of strikes between the US and Iran.
4: The United Nations has called for order and says it's raising the alarm following a weekend of violence in the Israeli-occupied West Bank that killed at least 10 people, including a child. On Sunday, two mosques were set on fire in an apparent Israeli settler attack.

0: back following a spate of violence that killed 8 Palestinians and 2 Israeli soldiers. In a statement, UN Secretary-General Antonio Guterres says all settlements, including outposts, have no legal validity and constitute a flagrant violation of international law. Back home, Singaporean curator Lo Ki Hung has been appointed Artistic Director of the 2028 Biennale of Sydney. He will become the first person from Southeast Asia to lead the event since it began in 1973. Ki Hung currently heads the Manchester arts organisation Factory International and has previously led major festivals and cultural institutions in Singapore and Hong Kong. He says the next Biennale will focus on creating space for nuanced discussion at a time when public debate is increasing polarised. His appointment follows a controversial 2026 edition, which faced donor withdrawals, political pressure and allegations of anti-Semitism. To sport now, and Australian sprinter Rowan Browning slammed the Commonwealth Games' new 100-metre qualification rules. Browning progressed to the semi-finals as the 16th of 17 qualifiers, while compatriot Eddie Nketiah was fourth fastest. But Browning was left flummoxed by a qualification system that did away with guaranteed progression from the top two in each heat and saw the top 8 seeded runners advance directly to the semis on Wednesday morning, Australian time.
1: No, of course it's not fair. Clearly it's not fair. Like, it's clearly been engineered to try to achieve a desired outcome. Whatever's motivated that decision, I don't know if it's what it is or if it's reasonable or not, but clearly it's not fair.
0: Meanwhile, Australia's swimmers are beginning another night of finals. 9 golds are up for grabs on the fourth night in the pool, with Shayna Jack, Molly O'Callaghan and Meg Harris lining up in the women's 100-metre freestyle, and Sam Short continuing his packed schedule in the men's 800-metre freestyle. Earlier today, artistic gymnast Kate McDonald claimed gold in the women's uneven bars, while James Hardy picked up bronze medals in both the men's floor and men's rings. ABC News.
2: Weather for Brisbane for Tuesday, the 28th of July. Looking at an overnight low of 11 degrees, the Bureau says there'll be a shower or two about, with a top of 22. Logan and Redcliffe, shower or two and 21 degrees. Gold Coast, showers and 21. Sunshine Coast, shower or two and 21. Ipswich, shower or two, 7 degrees overnight, with a top of 22.
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7: Good morning. It is 6 minutes past 4 o'clock. 6 minutes past 2 o'clock in Western Australia, and it's 24 minutes to four in South Australia and also in the Northern Territory. You've heard the live audience that we have here at the Melbourne Museum. And do you know what's the wonderful thing that I'm seeing as I'm looking out is the number of people that are talking to each other, that are up the back there, that are having a coffee and in groups talking to each other. And that is one of the delightful things about this program, is that the people that are part of this program, that listen to this program, that call us on this program, are all members of a group, of a community that I'm seeing in front of me that is becoming that community and talk to each other. So it is really good to watch, and thank you for doing that. We're going to head off now and have a chat. Oh, lovely. Thank you. We're going to go off and have a look at some dinosaurs. For those of you that are here and you're thinking, well, how on earth are we going to be able to see the dinosaurs? There'll be a screen, and I think I'll be followed around, so you can have a look at what we're looking at as we go around doing this. So I'm going to take this microphone from this microphone stand, and it's going to come off, Con, and it's going to be good, and I won't even break it, and have a chat about dinosaurs. If you have a joy and love of dinosaurs, as many of us do, and I'm now being pointed at something. Oh! The practicalities of doing live radio is that you need to actually take things with you that are the headphone things. And so I'll follow this down. So we're taking a look at dinosaurs, of which there are many here. And it's a beautiful dinosaur exhibition. Kath and I came down here and had a look at the exhibition, the Rome exhibition downstairs, which you'll get the opportunity to see, which is magnificent. But as we go down here and have a look at the dinosaurs, which are absolutely wonderful, we're joined

0: And by Dr. Kat Ewen-Robertson, who's a learning facilitator with Museums Victoria. Hi, Kat.
1: Hello.
0: Tell us about, firstly, this whale that we're going past, because it is huge.
1: Yeah, this is a blue whale, and the blue whales are the biggest animals to have ever, ever lived on Earth.
0: Yeah.
1: And, you know, you sort of go past it and you're like, oh my goodness, it's bigger than a room.
0: Well, it's literally been put in a huge room to be able to fit it in there.
1: Yeah. I often take like one whale vertebrae to kindergarten so that we're looking at one backbone, and you sort of say there are 50 of these stacked up next to each other to make up the whole whale. And if we were to bring the whole thing, one, it wouldn't fit in the van, and two, we'd have to demolish your kinder.
0: I've always wondered, when you take a look at this, how hard it would be to put together and actually to create what we're seeing at the moment.
1: Yeah, and especially because if you think about animals, they have ligaments, they have muscles, they have all of these things that put everything together, but we've just got the bones. And so we have to think about how do we carefully construct everything to hold it in place.
0: The kids think it's like an actual dinosaur, because when I was thinking as I go through, because we're having a look at a whale at the moment, and we'll have a look at some dinosaurs in a second, it's bigger than the dinosaurs.
1: Oh, yeah. And one of my opening questions at Kinders with the dinosaur programs, because we take dinosaurs, bring fossils, put them in the van, drive around to Victoria, well, all the Kinders in Victoria, and I'll ask as an opening question, what's the biggest animal to have ever lived? And so many of them are like T-Rex or so many different dinosaurs. And you go, no, think swimming. And then they go shark or crocodile. And not many think about the whale. But then as soon as you bring it up, they're like, oh, yeah.
0: Do you know, there's a massive fascination with children and dinosaurs at the moment. I spoke to a fellow on the radio the other day, and he said he has a three-year-old. And whenever he goes to Bunnings or to any of the warehouses and that sort of stuff, his three-year-old walks like a dinosaur.
1: And like this?
0: Yeah, like this. Yep, and walks, two, and he said no matter where we are and we walk somewhere, he walks like a dinosaur. Not because he's seen a dinosaur, he just likes to walk like a dinosaur.
1: Well, I mean, it's pretty fun to think about.
0: Well, when you think about it, it is.
1: How do you walk like a dinosaur?
0: does that mean that, because I know that possibly when I was younger, which is a fair while ago now, dinosaurs weren't quite as fascinating to children as they are now, and they have a real love of dinosaurs.
1: I feel like, I don't know, I loved dinosaurs growing up. I know a lot of children who did, and I feel like we just never grow out of it, and that's how we get paleontologists.
0: Yeah, what a wonderful thing to be able to do. But do you notice that they know the names of the dinosaurs?
1: Oh,
0: it isn't just a matter of them loving dinosaurs, they know them.
1: Yeah, absolutely. I think pop culture has a lot to do with that. The more Jurassic Park and Jurassic World movies that are churned out, that helps as well.
0: Yeah.
1: But yeah, sometimes they know more dinosaur names than I do.
0: I found that when we came here and we had a look at the dinosaurs, and then I went down to the gift shop, there are so many dinosaur things for people to be able to choose. And you could easily spend an awful lot of time just in the gift shop looking at those things.
1: Yeah, you really could. And I look at all the clothes, and it's all the clothes that are for kids that are cute.
0: So do you want some? Although you have got a dinosaur T-shirt.
1: I do. It says, I dino what I'm doing.
0: Let's look at some of the things that we have here. First of all, these skulls.
1: Mm. Well, what dinosaur do you think this is in front of you?
0: A bitey one. Should we say bitey one to start with?
1: It is pretty bitey. So in front of us is the head of the Tarbosaurus, and the Tarbosaurus is the first dinosaur that you see when you come into Dinosaur Walk.
0: Yep.
1: And so many people mistake it for a T-Rex. Because it looks very much like a T-Rex. It's got the two little itty-bitty arms that do nothing, very powerful jaw, an incredible head, very sharp teeth. It's actually kind of like the little cousin of a T-Rex, not quite fully in the same species.
0: So how much bigger would a T-Rex be compared to this one? So we should say this is what? This is about 8 foot tall? 10 foot tall?
1: I don't do feet.
0: Meters.
1: it's pretty tall, and a T-Rex would be a bit taller. And if you sort of compare the teeth, these teeth here of the Tarbosaurus are maybe about the length of my finger, but you kind of have the whole hand as a T-Rex tooth.
0: Why is it that they have these little arms that don't seem to do anything?
1: Well, there was a study that came out maybe 10, 20 years ago that looked at its jaw. So a lot of these dinosaurs, the Tarbosaurus, the Tyrannosaurus, it had a very, very powerful jaw and very powerful neck. And so maybe it didn't need its itty-bitty arms.
0: Okay.
1: And by only being on two legs, it could get around.
0: And probably for balance as well. Let's take a look at some of the other dinosaurs that we have here. What's that really big one with the long neck?
1: Oh, that really long one is the Marmanchisaurus. And its neck is 11 metres long. And the whole dinosaur is 25 metres. So if you can do that quick maths, the neck is almost half as long as the whole dinosaur.
0: Is that for practical reasons? Like, I'm trying to work out that it actually used that to be able to reach high areas.
1: Yeah, but then you'd think it's not that practical. If you think about when you hold a weight, like a dumbbell or something, it's much harder to hold it further out from your body compared to close to your body because you're fighting gravity more. And it's got a head that's not too big, but the head's got the brain and all that. Not that the dinosaur brains were very big. but it's carrying quite a bit of weight. And so you'd think, oh, that's not very practical to have a really long neck. So if you look at the vertebrae or the bones in its neck, they're overlapping, which is quite unusual for vertebrate animals. And our neck bones, our back bones, they're all stacked on top of each other, but these overlap. And also it had long ligaments pulling all the way from muscles in the neck to the hip.
0: Which is logical why it's got a small head too, so it doesn't have to actually carry all of that weight.
1: Yeah.
0: So does that mean, like a giraffe, that it didn't extend its head that much higher, go higher?
1: Mostly it was horizontal most of the time,
0: And we're taking a look at these dinosaurs. What's this? This one looks quite bird-like.
1: Yeah, this is a Gallimimus, and it is quite bird-like. And if you look at its beak, it has no teeth, very much like a bird. And this is one of the dinosaurs that kind of indicates, oh, dinosaurs and birds, they're kind of linked. That and the Deinonychus, which is just the little one behind it. And the Deinonychus had feathers.
0: Yeah.
1: And it made its own heat. And so we think, oh, feathers. When we look at dinosaur toys that we play with, those sort of plastic toys, they look very scaly. I grew up with scaly dinosaurs. But actually, more and more evidence suggests that dinosaurs had feathers, which just blew my mind.
0: Yeah. What is it that you love about teaching kids and working with kids and dinosaurs?
1: Oh, one of my favourite things to do. I've just got this little rock here, and I'm going to put this in your hand, Trevor. This is my favourite thing to do.
0: Is that dinosaur poo?
1: You are holding dinosaur poo.
0: Thank you so much. My very heavy.
1: It is. It's stone, like fossilised rock.
0: Thank you for that. I'm like, can I take that?
1: We might need it back.
0: What do the kids say when you give them that?
1: When I tell them what it is, they go, ew! And I'm like, but does it actually smell like poo? I think it smells more like children's fingers. But
0: And anything to do with poo, kids just love
1: they
0: to talk about
1: do.
0: Poo.
1: And we learn so much from dinosaur poo. We learn what the different dinosaurs ate. We learn that dinosaurs like, you know, this one here, the Gallimimus that had no teeth, it had to swallow little bits of, like, little stones as well to help munch up the food inside its gut because it didn't have teeth to help grind that food.
0: So even when it's fossilised like this, when it's hard, you can still analyse it?
1: Yeah, and one of the best
0: Mind you, I'm holding it tight now.
1: I want this poo. But we thought that grass co-evolved with mammals much later and after the dinosaurs, but from dinosaur poo, the technical term is coprolite, we've learned, some dinosaurs actually ate grass. There's evidence of grass in the poo, so that means the grass must have been around for the dinos to eat.
0: I'll give you a poo back.
1: Oh, thank you very much.
0: Are you going to do a song for us?
1: I am.
0: We should ask you what you do in the classroom, what you do with the kids.
1: Well, I take all these different things out to children and get them to touch and feel and be paleontologists. I tell them that they're paleontologists for the day where they're going to learn about dinosaurs, and I get them to ask questions.
0: Yeah. What are some of the questions that they ask?
1: A lot of the ones that come into mind are thinking about when we talk about the fact that dinosaurs are extinct, and they're like, "Oh, my grandma's extinct." We're like, "Oh, different, no, not quite the meaning of the word."
0: I love it that it goes back to grandparents, and I wonder if they look at grandparents and go, "I wonder if this is the age difference like between them." We'll see.
1: Yeah.
0: What are you going to sing for us? I'm fasting to know about a dinosaur. Have you got a ukulele too?
1: I do have a ukulele. I'm also going to use a Tarbosaurus head. Perhaps not quite how a Tarbosaurus head is meant to be used, but
0: it's an instrument as well.
1: No, I've got some lyrics here. I wrote this song.
0: Oh, cool! I'm looking at that.
1: No, you're fine. I was inspired by Dinosaur Walk and wrote these lyrics last night.
0: Oh, it's a new song.
1: Yeah, it is a new song, never been played before.

0: What a beautiful song.
1: Thank you so much.
0: Oh, look, and applause from the other room as well.
1: Oh, it's like ethereal.
0: It is. We walk back, and as we take a walk back, do the kids ask you your favourite dinosaur? And is that a really difficult question to answer?
1: It is a tough question to answer, but Triceratops, I don't know if this is a basic answer, but yeah. Triceratops does have my heart.
0: Why?
1: Well, I love the Auslan for Triceratops. A little bit hard to do one-handed, but you've got the frills.
0: Yeah.
1: And then the horn there.
0: Yeah.
1: And then the horn there of the nose.
0: Yeah.
1: And I love teaching that.
0: Do a song about that one too.
1: Oh, that's next.
0: That's
1: I'll write
0: next
1: that tomorrow
0: one.
1: Night.
0: Do we know? Do kids ask the questions about the dinosaurs that we have in Australia as well?
1: Yes, they do. And we do have some dinosaurs that were found here in Australia in other exhibitions here at the museum. And one of my favourites is talking about Muttaburrasaurus, which is found in Muttaburra in Queensland. And I tell them, you know, if you go out digging in the suburb of your kinder, maybe you get to call it, we're in Carlton right now, maybe you get to call it the Carltonosaurus.
0: And they go, yeah.
1: Yeah, and they're like, oh, okay, I'm going to go start digging.
0: Wouldn't it be great if they actually, if you could just bury some stuff in there so that they can find it? Or the people that actually do, the school actually do that as well, put it in there and
1: yeah,
0: they can find something.
1: Yeah, that's true. That's pretty fun.
0: We could put some poo in there.
1: Find some fossilised poo.
0: It's been wonderful talking to you about it today. And thank you for the work that you do, actually going out to schools, because it's a terrific thing to do, and also educating kids in here as well. Thank you.
1: And I learned so much from the kids too.
0: Look, thank you very much.
1: Thank you so much, Trevor.
0: Thank you. Kat Ewed Robertson, who's a learning facilitator here at Museums Victoria. Wow. You should see them. They're just absolutely amazing. And part of that is not only the dinosaurs themselves, but they have videos of the dinosaurs in there and walking around as well. And I did like the fact that as we were talking, we could hear the dinosaurs in the background. Could you hear them in the background? No. Okay. Well, we couldn't. It sounded magnificent. We're taking a look this morning at all sorts of things here at the museum. If you've got any questions you can ask, I probably won't be able to answer them, but there will be people around here. I should point out that Kath and I were lucky enough to have a look at the

0: Rome exhibition, and we were shown around by Amelia, who was incredible with the knowledge that she was able to impart. And the people who work here and actually provide that information and answer questions here do a terrific job. So I thought we should recognise that as well. You are listening to Overnights on ABC Radio. Rosalind is with us. Now, you may not recognise her, but we've spoken to her about the amazing work that she's doing as far as imparting the knowledge of what happens overnight. What I'll get Rosalind to do, Rosalind Otis joins us. Tell us about the program that you've put together.
1: So I'm making a work called The Nightline, and I've been working on it for a while, and it's sort of a homage to the people of the night. I feel like there's two types of people who are awake at this time, people who are occasional visitors and those who this is sort of their day. I'm not sure how many people relate to that here. Yes, I see some people. I see some kindred spirits. So the work itself is a collection of anonymous voice messages. I've put out an invitation to the people of the night. I can see some recognition. To leave a voice message from their night, just sharing a bit about who they are, you know, what keeps them awake at night, if they're a shift worker, what unusual job they're doing. And, ABC Overnights has been really supportive of this project. And every time I've been a guest, I've had the most incredible calls come in. So thank you, especially to anyone here who may have contributed.
0: We've got a little bit of time. So if people want to talk about what it is and why it is that they are awake at these hours of the mornings and the things that you do and what it is that keeps us awake, but also what it's like to be one of those people that this is our daytime. I mean, I don't know about how you feel, but this is my daytime and that this is the time that you do stuff. And if you feel the same way, give us a ring, but that doesn't really matter. You can just actually talk to us here. Sam is a baker that joins us quite regularly, and it's always great having a chat with Sam, and I think he might have bought some bread in, so thank you, Sam, because I haven't seen a tank loaf in years. But, Sam, what is it about it for you?
2: Well, for me, it's became my time, I think. I think we only share it with quite a few, not many people, and it's... I feel sometimes when people start coming in at 8 o'clock in the morning that they're intruding on my overnights. You know what I mean? It's a quiet time of night. You've got your own headspace, and yeah, you nearly get used to it. You nearly get used to having your own space. So
0: do you like? Do you? I don't know about you, but I quite like the fact that you have the days to yourself as well. In that, when everyone else is off going to work, it's our place during the day as well when we get up.
2: Yeah, I get to work on my golf handicap, which for the amount of time I spend on it isn't low enough, I got to spend a lot of time with my children where a lot of people probably wouldn't have because I was actually home through the day when they were little and I didn't get enough sleep, but I got to take them to kinder, pick them up from school and stuff like that, so that was an advantage. When I used to be a shearer, I wouldn't be home till 6:30 at night and 7 o'clock at night, so I wouldn't have had that opportunity, so...
0: Thank you. Look, do other people have stories that they'd like to tell about being awake at this time of the day? And also what it's like to be part of this group of people. And I can tell you, you probably know about this as well, Rosalind, people don't understand about what it is at night.
1: No, that's why I wanted to make this project. It's a largely invisible and misunderstood breed of humans. But it is an actual community, and I think that's something I really admire about overnight radio hosts. I think they're kind of like the heart of these little communities sometimes. In fact, I did have a grave shift radio host, not this one, but another one from a community radio station in Melbourne call in and describe themselves as feeling like a lighthouse keeper of sound overnight, which I thought was such a beautiful, description of what overnight hosts can do. They kind of help bring this rare little community that all have something in common together.
0: Yes.
3: How you doing? Yeah, my name's Dal. I've been doing security for a long time. We've done it overnight for many years. And I can tell you, listening to you overnight time, you start to become accustomed to the ABC family of all the different calls that come over through the night. You start to check in, and over the years I've done Federation Square, V-Line, Metro. And when you're in the patrols and you're out in the car, it's something that you sort of look forward to, and you don't get to see many faces, but the voices you start to listen to. And I know that there's a few people, the mayor of Dubbo, that you used to

0: talk to, a lady from up there, Emily.
1: Emily.
0: And I used to think, wow, what a beautiful person. But yeah, you learn a lot of different people over the years. And one of the interesting things was that when I turn up at some sites, the ABC was on, and yeah, everybody's maybe trying to pick the theme or we're talking about it. And I thought, you touch a lot of people overnight that goes well beyond a lot of shift workers. It definitely it does become like an ABC family of at night time. So on behalf of all of them, we want to thank you.
1: Thank you.
0: For the way you do it too, Trevor, you take an interest in people. You make them feel so special of a night time, and that's a real gift. So we thank you.
1: Thank you. Yeah. Get away with you. Do you feel though that on those particular points in time that you do have companionship, that there are companions there with you while you're working, even though you're by yourself?
0: Yes, you do, because you're solo out there, and for all the patrol cars, sometimes you're not alone. You know, you said that before. Mm. I think "You're Not Alone" comes from that movie too, escape my mind.
1: No, I know what you mean, and I feel the same way. I feel exactly the same way broadcasting, because I recognise and understand the companionship, and you're all my companions when I'm broadcasting as well. So it works both ways, as being able to have that companionship too. I remember when Emily rang the first time, and I remember Pav saying, "Look, I don't know what she's on about. There's this woman who's rung in, and she's wild, but she's really interesting." And the phone call, it was loud. There were dogs barking in the background. The dogs were being told to shut up. It was an amazing experience. And Emily stayed with us for a long time. I know that she's on Phil Clark's program every now and then still, but it was always a joyous occasion. I went up and visited Emily twice when I went up to Queensland a couple of times and visited her, and there was no difference when you were there in comparison to talking to her. And she's always been a joy. Hey, thank you for listening to us. Thank you.
0: Nice. Thank you.
1: If there's anyone else that would like to do that, is that one of the things that comes through when you are listening as well, and when you're putting together the exhibition that you're doing and choosing things? How do you actually choose what you actually put to air, or what is it goes part of that exhibition?
2: Well, I love the human voice. I'm also a voice actor. I just think everyone's voice is as unique as a fingerprint. So for me, there's just something so beautiful about listening to a diverse variety of different voices. And there's a lot of beautiful husky voices overnight, which I love to listen to. And because the installation, I should explain, is a room full of tables for one with old telephones, there's something about the lone voice on the end of a phone line, which is so intimate. Yeah, and I guess something that does, it is also sometimes the loneliest hours of the night. So I feel like there is real companionship in another human voice being real, as opposed to an actor or something, like just real people. And also overnight, I think people, something about the cover of darkness and the spaciousness, that people are more themselves, maybe. I feel like there's nowhere to hide. It's just you and the night often. So I've been absolutely humbled and honoured by how honest people are at that time of night, at 4 a.m. in the morning or 3 a.m. So it's just been an absolute privilege to kind of collect these things. So editing, I'm in the middle of the edit at the moment, and I guess I try to have a good mixture of those people who are really upbeat and those who are going through something. Some people are awake because they're suffering. Other people are awake because they're in love and they can't get this person out of their head. Someone called the other night after I was on the ABC talking about how there's a baby having a dance party in their belly and they can't sleep. So I'm really fascinated by all the different reasons. A garbage truck driver who really loves just walking around the streets and doing a really good job, and they want... their ideal is that people wake up in the morning and don't know they've even been there because the bins are in exactly the same position, and they took real pride in their work. So just these, you know, often like the people of the night, they're quite invisible, so you don't often get to hear from them. So when they reveal something about themselves in an anonymous way, which is quite liberating, it's just such a gift. So it's the hardest thing for me editing the work at the moment, which I'm doing as we speak because it opens in a few weeks at Malthouse Theatre, is just choosing, because now I've got over 1,000

0: messages, and yeah.
1: Yes, up the back there. The back people are back again, yes.
2: Good. Trevor, it's Greg from Fitzroy North.
1: Hi, Greg.
2: Normally I'd send an SMS because I'm lying next to my wife and I don't want to wake her up. I've got to hear
1: so you're a considerate fellow.
2: But I was going to bed early on Monday night to make sure I woke up for the gardening show with Sabrina Hahn and or Angie Thomas.
1: Yep.
2: And I always thought that was just a wonderful show. And the part you play is sort of the not-so-competent gardener.
1: Thanks, Letcher.
2: Was helpful for me as a listener.
1: I think that it was very kind you said not-so-competent.
2: But it also, the shows that you were before and after it, and then now I'm actually listening to Overnight as a podcast during the day to catch up on the things that I've missed.
1: Mm.
2: So it is a very good program that your team put together. Your producers get some great stories for you, and you have a great way of presenting it, and I've really enjoyed it.
1: Thank you very much. That's very kind. I'm not sure where John is. John is the person that puts this program together during the day. He's over there. And John has the unenviable task of getting people to come on the radio at 4 o'clock in the morning, 2 o'clock in the morning, and convince them that it's okay to do so. So recognise John, because he's the person and the driving force behind what we do. Roslyn, thank you for joining us again. Tell us again where the exhibition is and where people can have a watch and a listen.
0: Yes, so our next season of The Nightline will be at the Malthouse Theatre from the 13th of August to the 29th. So, yes, if you'd like to come and hear some fellow people of the night, please join us.
1: Thanks very much for joining us again.
0: Thank you and congratulations.
1: Thank you. Roslyn Odie, who's the director of the Nightlife Project. More live music, and we are so lucky, but while the Mays are coming up here, yes.
3: Trevor, yeah, you got Sean here from Georgetown, Tasmania.
1: Yep.
3: Jumping in the taxi at 2 a.m. in the morning, and you think you're the only one up, but then you tune into local ABC, and there's yourself and everyone else keeping you company.
1: Isn't that
3: absolutely wonderful?
1: Thank you.
3: And somebody at the front too this time, mate, too.
1: isn't it terrific? It's the companionship that we have. And as I've said before, I feel that companionship when I'm broadcasting. Mm. So that's significant too. We are lucky to have people that are broadcasting here and that are performing for us. The Mays, Elsie and Maggie Rigby are with us. Hi, both of you. Thank you so much for coming in here.
4: Yeah, no worries. What an adventure.
1: It is an adventure, isn't it, this time of the day? You've just been touring. Tell us a little bit about that.
4: We have just been touring. We just got home from touring Europe with Marlon Williams.
1: I don't
4: know if you'll know this. You'll know this artist. It was a strange experience to be in cities of Europe where some people didn't know Marlon Williams. And to me, that was kind of wild because he's such a national treasure, although he's not even our own. Mm. I feel we have a sort of sense of affinity or belonging with this beautiful New Zealander.
1: And
4: it was crazy to travel around the UK, Ireland and Europe with him just a couple of weeks ago.
1: And he sings in language too. He sings in Māori, which is incredible.
4: Yeah, his latest album, if you haven't heard it, Te Whare Te Weka Weka, it's incredible. Or if you have listened to it, it's worth going back again. It's so amazing.
1: And you'll get the opportunities to see him perform as well. He's an amazing fellow. What are you going to bring to us today?
5: We just put out a single this week called Slowry, which is about an object called a slowry, which is an iron hook and chain, which is used for suspending a cooking pot over a fire in a traditional Gaelic crofting house. And this is a song about a slowry that was taken from the village of Growlin in the north end of Skye and taken by the McPherson family all the way to a farm on Wadawurrung country in between Geelong and Ballarat.
1: Yeah, let's have a listen. Ladies and gentlemen, it's The Mays joining us live on the program.

0: What a beautiful song. Beautiful song. What attracts you both to folk music? Because folk music tells stories like no other, and the relationship to country music as well. So what attracted both of you to that?
1: We grew up in the folk music community in this place. Our parents were sucked into folk music through places like the choral societies of the universities, and older siblings, just the inimitable pull of the Irish trad scene of Melbourne and the bush music scene, I think they really called it at the time. So we were born into this space, which was a really obscure place to grow up in, but very hard to explain to the other children at Malden Primary School. But the as a place to grow up, it was just so exciting and inspiring. And people used to ask us whether we ever had a rebellious phase or like a punk era or something. But the thing is, folk music has always just been such an alive world to us. It's always felt really limitless and boundaryless within that world. And we've always just been in this place, and we were very lucky to grow up with that strong community around us and that landscape to explore, and to still be doing that with our lives now. It's sometimes it still feels kind of crazy and obscure, but it also just feels like there's nothing else that could possibly have more meaning or resonance or scope for exploration.
0: But folk music is rebellious within itself, because Absolutely. It tells stories that can be really confronting. And Absolutely. So it might sound very melodic and beautiful, but there are stories that are incredibly rebellious.
2: Yeah, folk music is the music of resistance, and it's the music of truth-telling, and it's the music of the people, it's the music of the workers, and it's the music of... it's the music of resistance, absolutely, over a long period of time and to this day.
0: And a lot of young people really involved in folk music as well, not only in playing, but within audiences. I know that my son and many of his friends are really into folk music.
2: I think that there is something... I mean, folk music is definitely having a moment right now. It kind of comes and goes. In primary school, it wasn't in. That was more of an Australian Idol kind of time. And then there was, you know, like, folk music becomes more and less cool, and it just depends how, like, people at the cafe that you work with feel about you playing the banjo. Just, like, fluctuates over time. But I think there's something about this moment that we're living through where there's so much scope for music and art that is not made by human beings, and the kind of this feeling of resistance to that. There's something really appealing about music that has to be made, that's being made in a room on like wooden and metal instruments by people who are like making eye contact with each other and singing in real life in the Melbourne Museum at 4 o'clock in the morning.
0: And which Sarah was talking about before. Sarah Carroll was talking about that community and the creation of music with younger people and older people as well. What song would you like to do for us now?
2: We'll play a song called Hannah, which is about my Elsie in my hometown of Castlemaine, the experience of moving back to your hometown in lockdown and then having to negotiate going out to a bar with a bunch of people that you went to high school with and trying to have a good time.

0: Thank you. Elsie, did you work in a bakery?
1: I do. I have a secret life as a sourdough baker.
0: Did you do night shift as well, so you know exactly what it's like to be awake at this time?
1: I do what could only be described as a night shift by a non-night shift worker, but I know an early morning.
0: You guys are travelling again overseas. Suze, where are you going?
1: We're going back to the UK. We're heading back to some city shows in England. We're also going to some Scottish Isles. The song that we sang earlier, Slowry, is about an object that came from a village on the Isle of Skye, and we're going to go and play a show on the north end of the Isle of Skye in Kilmuir. And we're also going to go to the Shetland Isles, which is just one of the most extraordinary places I've ever been, and a new Scottish island as well. We have this kind of insatiable desire for Scottish islands.
0: Because we have a wonderful folk scene here in Australia, but is it great going back to England and to Scotland, where there is that home of folk music as well? Is it really good doing that?
2: Yeah, it feels really amazing to kind of check in with where so much of the folk music that we grew up with comes from, and to kind of see the lineage of that and the way that it lands here. The really lovely thing about the way that it lands here is that it really changes and morphs, and there's lots of kind of creative things that you can do with it when you remove something from its context. But it's also, it's just really worth thinking about

0: that lineage and the complexity of it, apart from anything else.
1: With that rich history, are people comfortable with it moving into different directions when we have the traditional folk music and those songs that we know so well?
0: I think that people who live in Scotland or Ireland or America, the places that these songs... I mean, the thing is that the whole point of folk music is that people move and songs move and they change as they move. And it seems like the more comfortable you are in that tradition, the more comfortable you are with people changing it and moving it. And I think that where people struggle, like it's much easier to cling tightly to the origins of a tradition and the correctness of a tradition when you are in Australia and you're like, this is how it's done in Scotland.
1: Do they like your Australian accents when you sing?
0: I mean, in Scotland, yeah, look, it's fine.
1: Thank you so much for playing for us today and telling your story. You've got gigs coming up here?
0: We do. We're playing at Howler at the very non-night shift time of, like, middle of the evening. But we're playing at Howler on the 14th of August in Melbourne, and we are playing at the Theatre Royal in Castlemaine on the 30th of August.
1: Enjoy it. And I'm sure you're going to get so many people. Thank you so much for playing for us
0: this
1: morning.
0: Thanks so much for having us. Thank you for listening.
1: Ladies and gentlemen, The Maze, who it would be a good idea to pop in and have a look at those gigs as they're playing around the place as well. Scott Goodings, TV Freak, has just sat down next to me. Hello, Scott Goodings, TV Freak.
2: Good morning, Trevor.
1: A lot of people have been interested in finding out where you were and you're here, which is lovely. But you're here to talk goodies.
2: I am, because unfortunately there's some sad news tonight about the passing of Bill Oddie. And most people know him from The Goodies.
1: Yeah.
2: Which used to be on 6 o'clock, 6:30, weeknights on ABC.
1: Yep.
2: And I suppose my memory of that was that time slot. There used to be shows like The Goodies and Elephant Parts, this weird show that Mike Nesmith from The Monkees did. It's like comedy sketches and videos. And that time slot used to be, I used to watch it and thinking, oh, adults don't know about this. You know, it's all those sort of shows adults didn't know.
1: Yeah.
2: And this secret time slot. And I remember when I was at school, pretty conservative school, we didn't have many pop culture books.
1: Yeah, yeah.
2: And a kid bought The Goodies book from the local library. Oh, and we felt like anarchists. We felt like real counterculture kids. And Bill's character was the scruffy one, wasn't he? Graham was the sort of straight scientist, and Tim was the royalist.
1: He was the royalist. He was the one that had the Union Jack waistcoat.
2: Yeah, and they had that weird three-person bike.
1: Bicycle.
2: And they did have an episode of Ancient Rome.
1: They did an ancient...
2: Went back in time, they went back to Rome and they had to entertain the emperor, and Tim ended up burning Rome down. And he didn't play a fiddle. There was this sort of glass thing on the wall, break glass, and he pulled out the violin. So he played the violin as Rome burnt. And probably, once again, everything I know about history, I know from TV.
1: Which is one of the things we've spoken about, and it's true that most of the things that we learnt, even if it's true or not, we learnt it from television, so we took it on.
2: And look, the other thing he did, he was also in this, the three of the Goodies were in this great cartoon called Banana Man. And he played the voice of Crow, who was Eric Banana. Eric was a kid, and he became Banana Man. And I love that character, Crow. He was like his familiar, you know. But then I reckon almost his most important role was like introducing the world to bird watching.
1: Mm. That's true.
2: And environmentalism. And there's a great show. Even if you follow it on Instagram, there's these BBC shows called Winter Watch, Spring Watch and Autumn Watch.
1: Mm-hmm.
2: And he was the first host of that. And they're these amazing shows that run like 10 episodes at a time, and they film badgers and they film birds and foxes and everything in the wild. Check them out on Instagram. And my father was actually into bird watching, and he rekindled my love of bird watching through his shows. I think he had a show, Birding, with Bill Oddie. And he used to take to his favourite haunts. I'm not sure if haunts is the word. It used to be like he was in a hide.
1: Yeah.
2: I do know a hide.
1: Yeah.
2: I've been to a few hides. So that's, he really did introduce the world to birding. I think rather than what's the word?
1: Ornithology.
2: Yeah, I think he preferred birding.

0: What are they called? Tweeters? Is it tweeters? People that are into birding? Yeah, I think... Twitchers, that's what it is.
1: And there was a great episode. I remember he went to Scotland in pursuit of six birds. I can't remember if he found them all. But, look, you know, you should be heading to YouTube to check out all these...
0: Do people have memories of the goodies? Because I think the episode that I remember the most was the Ecky Thump one. With the... What did he use for a weapon? I think it was... blood sausage. It was one of those horrible blood sausage
1: things. Yeah, blood was a pudding.
0: And he had a great big giant hat. And wasn't the giant hat dependent on how far up the ladder you were, as far as Ecky Thump was concerned, being the martial art?
1: He really did play... He was the northern character, wasn't he? Lancashire. I just remember the cat that Graham made the animals with his weird formula into giant size. And I remember the cat... climbing the post office tower.
0: Yeah.
1: Ever since I saw that, I thought, I want to be in London one day. I want to go to where the cat Twinkle climbed the post office tower.
0: One of those things was the goodies, and there is that wonderful episode where we got to hear the music from, was it A Walk in the Black Forest? Over and over and over again, which is one of the episodes I think people really remember well.
1: And the Funky Gibbon, which I never really got. But a lot of people did get the Funky Gibbon. And I think, about 10 years ago, Bill re-released the Funky Gibbon to give money to Gibbons. Oh, not to Gibbons, but, you know, for Gibbon preservation places. Yeah, so he does leave that amazing legacy of environmentalism, yeah.
0: And as you take a look at their careers, because it was mainly Bill Oddie, but they did have other careers outside that as well with the goodies.
1: Yeah, well, they did Banana Man.
0: Yeah. But
1: they
0: also, I
1: remember watching, you know, those Doctor in the House and Doctor on the Go?
0: Yep.
1: I remember Bill Oddie used to write episodes with him and...

0: set out for different people as well?
1: Yeah. I mean, Monty Python was more, you know, surrealist, wasn't it? Surrealist. Yeah. Whereas, you know, Goodies was a kid's show. Lots of things went over our heads, I think, as kids.
0: Yeah.
1: But there was also politics in it. They did a thing about, a show about South Africa, didn't they?
0: Yep.
1: Like in the 70s. So, yeah, but I think it's really been, it's really popular in Australia. I mean, they came out here heaps in Australia and you see lots of kids, lots of people walking down the streets in those Goodies. They had a great logo too. That's what you need, isn't it? They were ahead of their time with marketing. Not only did they have their book, they had the Funky Gibbons song and they had that logo on their T-shirts.
0: They did it well. Scott Goodings, thank you. And thank you for joining us on the program this morning and coming down here, because I know a lot of people wanted to see you, so thank you.
1: Okay, thanks, Trevor. My anonymity is gone.
0: It's gone now. Scott Goodings, a TV freak, after the news, which... Oh, there's a picture of... We have a lot to do after the next ABC News and, of course, plenty of opportunities for you to join us as well. We're heading off for the next ABC News. After the news, we've got a lot of people to meet.
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2: 612 ABC Brisbane.
5: ABC News, good morning, I'm Noni Edwards. Police say they're keeping an open mind as investigations continue into the deaths of a woman and a young child on South Australia's southeast coast. The pair were found in the water near Cape Northumberland Road, where a vehicle had been left with its engine running. The search will continue at first light for another missing child. Limestone Coast Police Officer Trent Cox says the circumstances surrounding the deaths remain unclear.
6: We can't tell exactly how the woman and the young child have entered the water. As I said, we're keeping an open mind as to how they've come to be in the water, and that'll be part of the investigation. We're doing everything we can to locate the missing child, but also that we are investigating it. It will be thoroughly investigated and a report will be prepared for the coroner.
5: The federal and West Australian governments will investigate building a new oil refinery to strengthen Australia's fuel security. A $4 million pre-feasibility study will examine a large-scale facility proposed by Perth-based company Perdaman. Australia currently has only two operating refineries in Brisbane and Geelong, after several others closed because they were considered economically unviable. The study forms part of a broader federal push to reduce Australia's exposure to overseas supply disruptions and improve domestic fuel production. Heading overseas, US President Donald Trump says the US is having good talks with Iran, but says he won't give diplomacy much more time amid a pause in hostilities. Mr. Trump has told US media outlet Axios he's prepared for strong military action, while telling reporters aboard Air Force One he thinks there's a good chance talks will progress. Earlier, Tehran said it was unwilling to re-enter direct diplomatic talks with Washington. Mr. Trump says while he's willing to give diplomacy a chance, he's also prepared for a return to full-scale conflict.
7: Two nights. Don't do it. You know, we're having good talks. So we'll see what happens. I think there's a good chance that something could happen. And if it does, good. If it doesn't, we go back to doing what we were doing 2 days ago.
5: The mayor of the U.S. city of Seattle says a suspect arrested after a shooting that killed three people and left at least four others injured at a food festival is 15 years old. Mayor Katie Wilson says the teen is being held in juvenile detention and is being investigated over firearms violations and first-degree assault. Authorities are still looking for a second suspect, but insist there's no ongoing danger to the community. Gunfire broke out over the weekend in an apparent shootout with one of the wounded, a toddler. France's interior minister has cautioned against speculation of a motive for a man who has carried out a stabbing attack in Paris, wounding three women. The man, who's been detained by police, wielded two kitchen knives and is said to be making incoherent statements. The three women are all in non-life-threatening conditions, although two have sustained serious injuries. Laurent Nunez says it's too early to speculate what the motivation of the attack could be.
8: We must obviously remain very cautious regarding the motives behind this extremely violent act. I firmly condemn this act, and we are told that the individual is making incoherent statements.
5: An expert.

0: Expert in European forest fires has likened the current massive blazes in Spain and France to Australia's Black Summer bushfires in 2019 and 2020. Tens of thousands of Spaniards have left their homes both near the capital Madrid and on the east coast near Valencia. Neighbouring France has seen around 250,000 people evacuate, with the wine city of Bordeaux under threat from fires. Victor Resco de Dios, professor of forest science at the University of Lleida, says one fire in Spain is akin to Australia's Gospers Mountain blaze back during the Black Summer.
1: We're on our way to suffering fires that could reach 1 million hectares. So in areas of Spain like the Pyrenees and some other mountain regions, we are on our way to seeing what you have experienced in southeastern Australia recently, unfortunately.
0: Sport now, and Australia's swimmers are continuing their success at the Commonwealth Games in Glasgow, with Meg Harris leading an all-Australian podium in the women's 100-metre freestyle. Harris clocked 52.90 seconds to finish ahead of Molly O'Callaghan and Shayna Jack. Jenna Forrester took gold in the women's 400-metre individual medley, and Beau Matthews triumphed in the men's 100-metre breaststroke SB9 to cap a dominant first hour in the pool. First night of athletics finals is also underway, with a number of Australians in contention for medals. Artistic gymnast Katie McDonald claimed gold earlier in the women's uneven bars. ABC News.
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2: Welcome to Breakfast with Craig Zonka and Loretta Ryan.
5: Good morning to you. It is a Tuesday, the 28th of July. More gold for the Aussies in the pool just in the last hour.
6: Yeah, so we'd be getting close to the end of the pool events, won't we?
5: Yeah, we've seen the start of track and field overnight in the Glasgow Commonwealth Games. I think there's another day in the pool and the medal tally. Yeah, Australia well out in front. Well, keep you across what you need to know from the Com Games.
6: Hey, just as I was coming to air today, I was reading some news about Carly Simon.
5: Well, what's happened?
6: Well, she's been diagnosed with Parkinson's disease. And she said so many people have written to her wondering about her relative silence, because she's taken sort of time away from the spotlight. She's 83, by the way.
5: Wow.
6: And they've been asking how she is and what she's doing. And so she's revealed that she's been learning how to live with Parkinson's disease. So she's taking some time to understand the diagnosis. But she says, I'm very much still here. I've not stopped living. I've not stopped working. And she's got a new album coming out.
5: Oh, wow. So more music on the way for Carly Simon. We'll play a song from her that you will certainly know. We'll do that in this half hour, alongside playing the Early Curly before 5:30 on 1300 222 612. Temperatures right now?
6: It's 11 degrees in Corana Downs. Mount Cravat East is 12. Capella Bar 13. 10 at Springfield Central. 10 at Crestmead as well. Caboolture South 13. It's 14 on the Gold Coast, and the Sunshine Coast 13 degrees.
5: It feels a bit milder this morning, doesn't it? Heading for a maximum of 22 in Brisbane and Ipswich to 21 in Logan today, 20, 21 degrees for Bayside suburbs. What's the Bureau saying on the forecast? Partly cloudy, the chance of some patchy morning fog in western suburbs. And then you might see a shower most likely during this afternoon and evening. Light winds, as far as those showers are concerned, not much, a medium chance and maybe a mill or so at best. Cloud clearing tomorrow, slightly warmer during the day, and then Thursday, mostly sunny skies, possible shower for Friday, and then across the weekend, a shower or two on Saturday and Sunday. It's 5:08.
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7: a pedestrian and cyclist highway between Edgefield train station and the University of Queensland would massively change the ability for commuters to not use cars.
2: You'll hear it on 612 ABC Brisbane.
5: Let's catch up on some of the stories making headlines on this Tuesday. It came, it sounded, it succeeded.
6: Oh, yes. Did you get yours yesterday? Was that the startling sound you got at 2 o'clock in the afternoon? I think even if you remembered it was coming, the AusAlert test still startled some people, including me.
5: Yeah, OK. So where were you? What were you doing?
6: I was on the couch watching the TV, eating lunch. So I was home a little bit late, and I thought, I want to be up. I want to listen and see if I get this. So I was sitting on the couch, and then when it came, I got a bit of a jump,

0: And then I remembered, looked at my watch. Oh, yeah, it's 2 o'clock. So it came right on time.
1: Yeah, and I made the mistake of lying down for a quick nap at about 1:45 to have beside me on the bedside
0: table. I waited. I wasn't going to do that. So it woke you up, did it?
1: It did. And then I'm like, okay, well, I've got to get ready for the school run and all that sort of stuff of an afternoon anyway.
0: So I think Holly was saying she didn't get her phone didn't go off.
1: No. Matt Hepworth, did you get it?
0: Yeah, his, thumbs his up from went Matt. Off, yes. Yeah,
1: and my wife was at home working from home yesterday. Her phone didn't get it either.
0: Right, so no updates on your phones then,
1: Well, for Jess, we've worked out she just needs to run a software update.
0: And how annoying.
1: That's no big drama. It takes literally 5 minutes.
0: I know, that's the same as Holly's phone. She needs to update her phone.
1: Christy McBain, the Federal Minister for Emergency Management, seems to be pleased with the data from this, and it was a test yesterday. They say 94% of targeted cell towers successfully broadcast the alert to mobile phones across the country.
0: Yeah, and that was above the National Emergency Management Agency's target for getting the message through.
2: Compatible devices across the nation have received the test alert, and it was effective across all states and territories. We've also been tracking public responses from the National Situation Room, and reports are that test messages reached high numbers of mobile devices around the country. Don't worry if you did not receive an alert. This could be because you were not in a coverage area, your software was not up to date, or your device was incompatible.
1: And listening then to Ellen Fanning on 612 Drive following the test, she was speaking with Adam Spencer, former ABC presenter and mathematician, and he just explained really well what AusAlert is all about and why it's different to current measures.
3: The SMS system essentially gets a gigantic list of phone numbers and SMSs them in a queue, in order. So when you have a system where there are tens of thousands of messages you want to send out, that queuing can cause all sorts of problems. That's not what happened today. The reason everyone got the message at 2 o'clock today is similar to the reason if you all turned your radio on at 2 o'clock, I'd get ABC local radio, even if the person next to me, even if everyone on my street was tuning in, I'd get it at the right time. There's no delay, there's no queuing. They used a separate channel across all mobile towers in Australia. So people who got the alert today may well have been being contacted by multiple towers at the one time. They just got a single message because the towers all chat to each other. It's that immediacy and using a channel that exists on your phone that's open now that's not being used for anything else is the reason everyone got the alert at the right time. It's a massive improvement on a queue of 25,000 SMSs we're sending out one at a time.
1: Adam Spencer there. So did you get it? Did you not? What's your takeaway from it? Where were you at 2 o'clock yesterday where your phone started blaring? So if it was such a success, also asking this, why is the Queensland government not necessarily buying in, instead opting to remain with its current warning system, you know, those text messages that
0: for
1: you
0: now. Yeah, well, after 7 o'clock, Fire and Disaster Recovery Minister Anne Lay will be joining you in the studio, joining you here on ABC Breakfast to explain why. But for now, Queensland will be going it alone.
1: 11 past five here on 612 this morning. Other stories, this one through from police today. If you live on or around Victor Street in Banyo, you probably picked up on a notable police presence just on dusk yesterday afternoon.
0: Yeah, I did hear about this and saw it. Fully kitted out officers were seen descending on a property to execute a search warrant. Now, it looked like a lot was going down, so we wanted to bring you some clarity this morning.
1: Okay, so we've been in touch with Queensland Police because this was all the talk on those Northside Facebook pages that you lurk.
0: Yeah, and it was, but not only that, it led the commercial news, at least one of them I saw.
1: Yeah.
0: So we've been in touch with police. They've told us they were there to execute that search warrant and were assisted by the public safety response team. Now, what was due to operational reasons, they say, during the search, police located a small quantity of illicit drugs. No one has been arrested and no issues were encountered.
1: Okay, that's what we've heard from police this morning. Interstate, bit going on in Victorian politics. Have you been across this in the last 24 hours? Victoria may end up with a new premier by day's end, with Jacinta Allen facing a leadership challenge. Her deputy, Ben Carroll, declared his intention to run following a meeting of Labor MPs yesterday, which revealed the state's leader had lost the support of her caucus. In 1999, Ms. Allen became the youngest female MP at the age of 25 and then went on to become just the second female to lead the state. She now also becomes the first Victorian Premier to face a leadership challenge in the modern era. So that's going to be something to watch this Tuesday.
0: Yeah, you've talked about the Commonwealth Games a bit already, but it's been a clean sweep in the women's 100-metre swimming final, with Meg Harris taking gold, Molly O'Callaghan claiming silver, and Shayna Jack with bronze.
4: Harris still in front. Look at them go, those three.

0: Australians inspiring each other, pushing each other. Harris might be the one. She might cause the upset. She's going to get there. Harris wins gold, O'Callaghan silver, and Jack takes bronze. 1, 2, 3. Australia sweeps the podium.
1: A clean sweep there in the women's 100 metre freestyle final. Other results from the past hour or so. Jenna Forrester is taking gold in the women's 400 metre IM. Ella Ramsey picked up bronze in that event. Still in the pool, Bo Matthews has won gold, and Tim Hodge claimed the bronze in the men's 100 metre breaststroke SB9 event. And also, the gymnasium. Yeah, the Aussie gymnasts, Kate McDonald, has won gold in the women's gymnastics uneven bars final. And you'll get a full Commonwealth Games wrap-up with the man we dub Bill Medals McDonald. He'll be with you after 7:30 this morning.
2: And I see a text from Darren who says, I just heard us pass on the sad news about Carly Simon. And he says one of his most beloved TV personalities from the 70s and early 80s, Bill Oddie, died over the weekend. Yes, that's so true, Darren. Bill from, of course, this show you'd remember.
3: Goodies, goody, goody, yum, yum.
1: Yeah, from the goodies.
2: Yeah, sad news. He's one third of that slapstick comedy trio, along with Tim Brooke Taylor and Graham Garden, and his agent confirmed his death overnight at the age of 85.
1: Yeah, I didn't realise the Goodies ran for 9 seasons in the end, 76 episodes, screening here on the ABC. Very much Bill Oddie was a multi-talented entertainer, you'd describe him, enjoying a pretty long career as both a wildlife presenter and broadcaster, also a renowned conservationist. And back in 2013, right here on 612 ABC Brisbane, Bill Oddie spoke of his love of Queensland wildlife and an up-close and personal encounter he had.
4: There's an awful lot. I mean, I love all the seabirds up off the Barrier Reef up that way, you know, and I've been out to Heron Island years ago, had a lovely time there, and my first fairy terns and things like that. And my first hammerhead shark, I accidentally hooked a hammerhead. He came right up to the boat, Oh, my God, take it away, take it away.
1: Take it away, he says. Bill Oddie and the news overnight from his agent, confirming his death at the age of 85.
2: And Graham Garden is the last goodie still with us. Tim Brooke Taylor passed from COVID in the early stages of the pandemic in April 2020.
1: It's 5:15.
5: What's really in the food we're eating?
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5: A major Australian food investigation yields shocking results. Duped, a two-part special from Four Corners, continues Monday night on ABC TV and ABC iView.
7: This is 612 ABC Brisbane with Craig Zonka and Loretta Ryan.
1: Shall we play the early curly?
2: We shall.
1: Let's get into it. Our number, 1300-222-612. Come on, let's get your brain into gear. And three questions, of course, if you're there standing at question three and get it right, that is when you go on the draw for the breakfast mug.
2: Yeah, well, I hope you were listening to the news we just gave you, because the first question is a news one. Here it is. The federal government has deemed the Oz Alert test yesterday an overwhelming success. What percentage of Australia's targeted mobile phone towers was reached?
1: Oh, yes, we gave you this.
2: Oh, we did.
1: Hope you're listening closely.
2: What percentage of Australia's targeted mobile phone towers was reached during the test yesterday of the Oz Alert system? 1300 222 612.
1: We're starting with that as question one. Oh, there's a great suburb question in here too, I see. And the brain teaser for question three.
2: Yeah, that is good.
1: 1300 222 612, early curly time. Kick us off and then see how your luck plays out from there on this Tuesday morning. This is Carly Simon. And you're so vain.

0: You're So Vain, that is Carly Simon. What's the time? 21 past 5 on 612 ABC Brisbane.
1: And just hearing that news this morning that Carly Simon has revealed she's been diagnosed with Parkinson's disease, but she says, you know, it's different for everyone. And she says it just some she's just learning how to live with it
0: and
1: now.
0: Still has new music set to come out sometime soon. We'll check the news, of course, at 5:30. Brown will be along with a traffic update soon for that early morning commute, but how about we get your brain into gear and play the early curly?
1: Yes.
0: 1300 222 612. Truckee Tony says I got that Oz alert at 2:09.
1: Oh, it was late.
0: On his phone.
1: It's interesting.
0: Chris says on the text line 0467 922 612. Yep, all our phones went off in unison at right on 2 o'clock where she was. Anne from Watalla, morning to you, Anne.
2: Good morning.
0: What are you up to at this time of the day?
2: Oh, listening to the ABC.
0: What else would you want to do?
2: Well, I can't do much. I'm incapacitated. I can't walk.
1: Oh, Anne, well, at least, you know, we can be
2: I've
1: a friend.
2: Got the radio.
1: Yeah, a friendly voice for you.
2: I've got the ABC, I should say.
0: That's right.
1: Good
0: keep you company.
1: Anne.
0: Trevor Chappell overnight, who's on to his last couple of shows before he finishes up on Thursday.
2: Yes, and I want to write to him, so I just got the address from the...
1: From Holly. Yeah. Oh, that's lovely, Anne, that you're doing that. Yeah, so I've been listening to him, who was doing an outside broadcast on his show.
0: Yeah, from the Melbourne
1: morning.
0: Museum.
1: Yeah, so it'd be sad to...
2: Hang all night. It was beautiful.
1: Yeah, that's good. It'd be sad not to have his voice, but, you know, anymore. All right, Anne, you want to play the early curly with us?
2: I'll have a go.
1: Here we go. The federal government has deemed the Oz Alert test an overwhelming success, but what percentage of Australia's targeted mobile phones

0: towers was reached? What percentage were reached yesterday?
1: Oh, I'll have a guess and say 70%.
0: 70%. Did you get a message?
1: No.
0: You didn't hear it? Okay, no. 70%. Is 70%. That correct?
2: Anne, it's a bit higher than 70%.
0: But Anne, have you played the Early Curly before?
1: Yes, I have once, I think.
0: Once, okay. Once.
2: Yeah, we were about to send you another coaster. Well, no, we're not going to do that now.
0: First time callers get a coaster. Anne, great to chat to you. Thanks for talking to us.
2: 1300 222 612, our phone number to play. Here's Matt from Highgate Hill. Morning to you, Matt.
3: Morning, Craig. Morning, Loretta.
0: Hi, Matthew. What do you think the answer is?
3: I think it's 94%.
0: 94% of the mobile phone towers was reached. Is that correct?
2: Yes, it is.
0: Well done.
2: That's what we need, Matt.
0: You've started us off, Matt. Are you in the car?
3: Okay. Yeah, I am. Sorry.
0: That's all right. I knew you were doing something.
2: You've got to get to the markets.
0: Yeah. All right. Yep. Question number two. Which Brisbane suburb shares part of its name with that of a towering ruckman currently playing in the AFL?
2: Ooh, what could this
0: be? If my mother's awake, she should get this.
3: I have no idea. I don't really follow AFL or rugby league.
0: So you don't know any of the players at all?
3: No, not where I'm going to be able to answer this question.
0: Oh, well, no. Never mind, Matthew.
3: Sorry, guys.
0: Never mind. Enjoy the markets today.
2: Bowing out.
3: Have a great day.
0: You too.
2: A suburb question, Matt from Highgate Hill. Done and dusted already. Oh, that's unusual.
0: So what do you think? It's what Brisbane suburb shares part of its name with that of a towering ruckman currently playing in the AFL?
2: What do you reckon? What suburb could it be? Pick up the phone to play the Early Curly.
0: This is a very good one.
2: On 1300 222 612.
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7: With Craig Zonka and Loretta Ryan.
2: Oh, air taxis apparently a step closer for the southeast corner. Do you believe that? The Council of Mayors for South East Queensland is today going to unveil a futuristic vision, you might say, of how particularly the Moreton Bay region could soon start trialling electric vertical takeoff aircraft.
0: The real aim of them, these particular ones, is to connect those isolated bush and island communities to major hospitals in under 25 minutes.
2: I know they have spoken about air taxis before, but are we really going to see them in our skies of southeast Queensland? They've been looking at maybe having some happen by the time we get to the Olympics in 2032. Possible or not? What do you reckon?
0: I think it's funny. We're always going to get it by the time we get the Olympics. We're getting everything by 2032. Air taxis, buildings.
2: A new stadium. Well, here's hoping.
0: Oh, 6 years to go, hey?
2: In the next 2,180 odd days. 1300 222 612, that's the number to play the Early Curly. It's the cryptic suburb question. And if you're a footy fan, you might be able to help us out with this one.
0: Come on, which Brisbane suburb shares part of its name with that of a towering ruckman currently playing in the AFL?
2: Do you think you know the answer? Call to play the Early Curly on 612 ABC Brisbane. It's 5:27. Good morning. I could be-

0: That is the voice of Olivia Dean, So Easy to Fall in Love with Me. On 612 ABC Brisbane, to the newsroom now, it's 5:30.
1: Good morning, ABC News with Sue Fitzpatrick. Queensland will stick with its own emergency warning system for the upcoming bushfire season and won't adopt the newly minted Oz Alert. The federal government's version was put to the test yesterday. It reached 94% of cell towers who passed on a siren and message to mobile devices across the country. But Queensland's Fire and Disaster Recovery Minister, Anne Lay, says the state will keep Oz Alert on hold until it matches the reliability of the local network.
2: We do have a lot of vulnerable people who don't have a mobile phone, and we also probably have some people whose mobile phones may not have been able to receive that particular Oz Alert test. So we want to hear from those. In the meantime, the Queensland Fire Department will continue to use the existing emergency alert system.
1: A state program to help troubled youths could be run out of a facility linked to an ex-LNP politician who punched a young woman. Here's state political reporter Alex Brewster.
3: The Regional Reset Program offers a 1 to 3 week camp for at-risk youth, aiming to steer them away from crime. Mungalli Falls Outdoor Education Centre, south of Cairns, has been proposed as a potential site. Former Barron River LNP member Michael Trout was listed as the general manager on its website in July. Mr. Trout last year pleaded guilty to punching a 23-year-old Cairns woman in the face. Queensland's opposition has questioned how the centre could come to host such work. The Youth Justice Department says the facility was selected by the provider running the program and the site will only be used in the event of a flood at its main location.
1: The price of Brent crude oil will continue to rise, pushing up petrol prices and inflation if war in the Middle East continues. A Treasury briefing seen by the ABC shows the price of Brent crude oil has risen by 28% since the start of July, when the US-Iran ceasefire ended. Under a worst-case scenario outlined in the federal budget, oil prices could peak at $200 a barrel by the end of the year. The government's cut to the fuel excise is due to end on Sunday. Overseas, Israel's Prime Minister Benjamin Netanyahu is heading to the United States for a meeting with President Donald Trump. Middle East correspondent Matthew Doran reports.
4: It'll be the first face-to-face meeting between the two leaders since they launched their war with Iran at the end of February, and follows a series of fiery phone calls, including conversations where President Trump levelled expletive-laden character assessments at Mr. Netanyahu over things such as his handling of the war in Lebanon against the Iranian-backed Hezbollah. The next steps in the war with Iran will be at the top of their agenda as the US president issues a warning to Tehran that the current pause in daily strikes won't last long if Iran doesn't start negotiating on a deal to bring lasting peace to the region. Matthew Doran, ABC News, Jerusalem.
1: The mayor of the US city of Seattle says a suspect arrested after a shooting that killed three people and left at least four others injured at a food festival is aged just 15 years old. Mayor Katie Wilson says the teen is being held in juvenile detention and is being investigated over firearms violations and first-degree

0: assault. Authorities are still looking for a second suspect, but insist there's no ongoing danger to the community. Gunfire broke out over the weekend in an apparent shootout, with one of the wounded a toddler. To sport now, and Australia has swept the medals in the women's 100-metre freestyle for the second Commonwealth Games in a row, with the Dolphins enjoying another dominant evening in Glasgow. Meg Harris claimed gold with a time of 52.90 seconds, ahead of Molly O'Callaghan and Shayna Jack. Harris says she couldn't be happier.
1: I'm proud of the result. Every time I get up there, it's a privilege to race, and it's my first individual event in the 100 free, so I couldn't be more happy with that result.
0: Jenna Forrester, Alex Perkins and Beau Matthews have also claimed gold on another wildly successful evening for Australia. Queensland's weather isolated to scattered showers north of Longreach, widespread at times on the tropical coast. Isolated showers also in the east, tending scattered south of Bundaberg. Sunny elsewhere. Morning frost inland in southern and central Queensland. Cairns and Townsville 26, Mackay 23, Rockhampton 25, Bundaberg 24, Mount Isa 27. In the southeast, a partly cloudy day with a medium chance of showers. Brisbane and Ipswich 22, Logan 21, the Gold and Sunshine Coast 21, and Toowoomba a top of 18 degrees.
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3: 7 months, I've phoned 27 departments like aged care, blue care, RSL care.
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2: 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With Craig Zonka and Loretta Ryan.
4: 25 to 6. Good morning. Up and Adam.
5: Come on, let's go. 1300 222 612. Yes. We still have an early curly to solve.
4: We do. We're up to question number 2, and it sounds like this: which Brisbane suburb shares part of its name with that of a towering ruckman currently playing in the AFL?
5: Oh, okay. So combining your love of sport, yeah, with your love of the early curly. What suburb can you come up with? Give us a bell with the answer on 1300 222 612.
4: And did you get a bell or an alarm yesterday? Oz Alert, we're talking about this. Some people got it, some people didn't. One person told us it came 10 minutes late. So it's interesting, isn't it? Probably that's why we were talking about those safety phones. They were told to keep them off for a period of time.
5: Yeah, for anyone who is a domestic violence survivor and might have a phone stashed away. The interesting thing out of this is Queensland is going to stick with its own emergency warning system for the upcoming bushfire season. You'll find out why. The minister responsible to join you after 7 o'clock.
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2: Traffic.
5: On the roads, Brad, good morning. What's happening?
7: Yeah, very good morning, Craig and Loretta. Got a broken down Ute to Bald Hills. Give out to a road inbound in the right shoulder after Hoyland Street exit, so just take it easy in that right lane. A single vehicle crash reported at Minda. No delays. Warriga Highway near Hermond Road. Tibby Road is slow through Greenbank between Pub Lane and Middle Road. Ipswich Motorway eastbound getting busy between Riverview and Redbank, and also the M1 northbound between Logan Home and Sykes Creek. And the Bruce Highway as well getting busy between Deception Bay and Mango Hill. I'm Brad from ATM. More details before 6 on 612 ABC Brisbane.
4: Thanks, Brad. Eagle Farm is 14 degrees, Annerley 14, Mount Cotton 13 degrees, it's 11 at Baval, Bar Scrub is 10, 13 at Ningi, the Gold Coast 15 and the Sunshine Coast 14 degrees.
5: We're looking at a shower or two on the forecast again today, but not much in there, maybe a mil or so. Medium chance, most likely afternoon and evening for any of that shower to fall. Up to a top of 22 degrees in Brisbane and Ipswich, Logan to 21, Bayside suburbs, maximums of 21. 20 degrees is what you're looking at today. Cloud clearing tomorrow, mostly sunny on Thursday.
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5: It has been another golden morning in the pool at the Glasgow Commonwealth Games. We'll run you through some of the results and more as they happen on this Tuesday morning. It is the 28th of July, but we need your help to solve the early curly.
4: And it's Max at Toowong. G'day, Max. How are you going?
8: I am well, my friends. I have to say, I was alerted by the alarm, but I was not alarmed by the alarm.
4: That's a good one.
5: Where were you, Max, at 2 o'clock yesterday when it went off?
8: Well, I was just heading off to pick up our car for being serviced, and I thought, oh, it's almost 2. So I pulled over just in case it was something horrible that happened.
4: Oh, yeah.
8: And it went beep, beep, beep, beep, beep in my car, and I thought,

0: that it?
1: Yeah. Yeah. That's what we've been waiting for.
2: Actually, that's a good question, Craig. Where were you when the alarm went off? I'd love to know. Where
1: were you?
2: And what were you doing?
1: Was anyone in a library? I want to know what happened.
2: Yes.
1: I was talking to my daughter Molly when I picked her up from school yesterday afternoon. I said, oh, did anything happen? You know, did your teacher's phone go off at 2 o'clock? And it did.
2: Oh, nice.
1: In class.
2: In class.
1: And she said, oh, yeah, Mrs. Donnelly had told us what to expect and that there would be this sound at 2 o'clock.
2: Oh, that's good that they taught them.
1: And
2: yeah.
1: Molly's only five and still had that level of understanding
2: that's
1: about
2: great.
1: It, which is really good.
2: Yeah.
1: So where were you? What were you doing at 2 o'clock yesterday?
2: Yes.
1: Feel free to tell us on the text line 0467 922 612.
2: So, Max, which Brisbane suburb shares part of its name with that of a towering ruckman currently playing in the AFL?
0: Well, I think it might be that famous age-old go-to when you're all else fails. It's Fortitude Valley, and Darcy Fort is the man.
2: Fortitude Valley gets a run again.
1: And Darcy Fort, you reckon?
0: Yeah, he's pretty tall.
1: He is.
0: Pretty tall.
1: Very much so.
0: He's almost taller than me a bit.
1: Darcy Fort to Fortitude Valley. Yes, that is what we need.
2: Well done.
1: Maxie's got the suburb question.
2: He has.
1: Gosh, what's in the water this Tuesday?
2: All right, Max, question number three. Here we go. Close in distance and sometimes in life, others bring tension that you can cut with a knife. Right by your side, even when they're not, a sense of belonging or sometimes just a lot. What am I?
0: Oh.
2: Mm. Yeah. Oh,
1: this is a toughie.
2: Doesn't give away too much there, does it?
1: Can we?
0: One more time.
1: Yeah.
2: Okay. Close in distance and sometimes in life, others bring tension that you can cut with a knife. Right by your side, even when they're not, a sense of belonging or sometimes just a lot. What am I?
0: Yeah, that's a tough one. I'm going to go with, because this is a role that I'm trying to play, grandparents.
2: Grandparents.
1: Actually, that's pretty good. That's a pretty good answer, Max. Yeah.
0: Well, you know, yeah, that's right. I think that's good. I'll have the cup now, thanks.
1: Well, one thing at a time. It's not quite good enough, Max. That's
0: okay. Good puzzle, huh?
2: Yeah.
1: Not what we need for question number three. So what do you reckon the answer could be? That's not bad for Max. Okay. It sounds like this. Close in distance and sometimes in life, others bring tension that you can cut with a knife. Right by your side, even when they're not, a sense of belonging or sometimes just a lot. What am I? 1300 222 612.
3: WFT. Woofty. 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
4: Unless you are a historian, you probably don't get to hear the words Jacobin and Jacobean much. And I wager you say them even less. But they have radically different meanings, even though they both derive from the same Latin word, Jacobus, meaning James. Jacobean refers to James I of England, who reigned from 1603 to 1625. He was originally James VI of Scotland, but became King of England in 1603. His reign included two matters of major importance to the history of English letters. The latter part of Shakespeare's dramatic activity, Shakespeare died in 1616, and the publication of the King James Bible in 1611. In Latin, James is Jacobus. Jacobean sounds more impressive and historical than Jamesian. The Jacobins were French and were responsible for some of the worst brutalities of the French Revolution under Robespierre. Their name comes directly from medieval Latin Jacobinus, itself from the earlier Jacobus, and the Dominican Church of Saint-Jacques, in English St. James in Paris, near where these murderous ideological thugs set up their headquarters. They were guillotine central from 1793 to 1794, until Madame la Guillotine herself caught up with Robespierre. Shakespeare was, in one sense, a Jacobean writer, not Jacobin. So now you have a corner of historical confidence, and if you ever call Shakespeare a Jacobin writer, you will be hearing from me. I'm Rowley Sussex, and this has been your word for today.
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1: Oh, what do you reckon might be the number one spot for crashes in southeast Queensland? One of the big insurers has crunched the data. And I wonder if it'll be a surprise to you. We'll run you through the details of that soon on this Tuesday morning here on 612 ABC Brisbane.
2: Kathleen's called up from Russell Island. Hello, Kathleen.
6: Hi, how are you going?
2: Good. How's the island this morning?
6: Oh, it's dark. The sun's not up yet.
2: No. And cold, maybe?
6: Not too bad.
2: Not too bad.

0: No, it's a bit of a mild morning.
1: Did you get that Oz alert yesterday at 2 o'clock?
2: Absolutely. Mm. 2 o'clock on the dot.
1: And where were you? What were you doing, Kathleen?
2: I was in the kitchen making a cup of tea.
0: Were you ready for it? You know, or did you get a fright, a little bit of a fright?
2: Oh, no, I was waiting for it.
0: Yeah. It's funny, though, that when it comes, though, it's a bit, oh, my gosh, there it is.
2: Yeah, it's pretty unspectacular, I thought.
1: Yeah. I know, the big build-up for it. I used it as my alarm to wake up from a nap yesterday.
0: Oh, God. Okay.
1: Because I knew it was on its way.
0: All right, Kathleen, we want you to give us the answer for question three. Here it is. Close in distance and sometimes in life, others bring tension that you can cut with a knife. Right by your side, even when they're not, a sense of belonging or sometimes just a lot. What am I?
2: I think it's family.
0: Family.
1: And have you played before?
2: Never.
0: Oh,
1: first
0: never.
1: Time curler. We need to get you a coaster for the spinners, weavers and fibre artists.
0: You'll be getting that out your way, Kathleen. So what do you think the answer is?
1: Family, right, as you've said.
0: For your family, he said.
1: Kathleen.
0: Sorry.
1: First time caller. But...
0: Oh.
1: We go no further, Kathleen.
0: After
1: I'm sorry.
0: All that.
1: Stay on the line so we can grab your details. Here's Paul at Mitchelton. G'day there, Paul.
3: Hi, how's it going?
0: Good, thanks, Paul. What do you think the answer is?
3: I'm on the relative bandwagon and I think it might be parents.
0: Is it parents?
1: Oh, so we've gone from grandparents to family and now to parents, Paul. Is that right?
0: Not quite. Sorry. Close in distance, sometimes in life, others bring tension that you can cut with a knife. Right by your side, even when they're not. A sense of belonging or sometimes just a lot. What am I?
1: What is it? 1300 222 612, if you know. Quarter to six the time. Hey, Maureen's on the phone from Cairns. Morning, Maureen.
4: Oh, hello. How are you?
1: I'm fantastic. You want to tell us what you were doing at 2 o'clock yesterday when that Oz alert sounded. What's the story?
4: Yeah, well, I was being a volunteer practiced patient for medical students at the university.
0: Oh, really? What were you doing at the time, lying on a stretcher or something?
4: I was in a proper bed, yes.
0: Oh, wow.
4: I was being examined for thyroid and diagnosed to see if I had diabetes and all that stuff. I had four doctors and, I mean, students and a real doctor.
0: And what happened at 2 o'clock?
4: Well, we were all aware it was going to happen, so we all just said, well, there's the alert, and so we stopped the practice and listened to the alert, then got back onto it again.
0: And Maureen, how did you become a volunteer practice patient?
4: Well, I do lots and lots and lots of volunteering, and the university ended up building right across the road from me. So there was no reason not to be a volunteer when all I have to do is cross the road.
1: Very true, Maureen.
0: How good, Maureen. That's great.
1: Great to hear from you as you talk about where you were to receive that Oz alert yesterday. Lisa at the text line says, I was in a meeting at 2 o'clock when 10 of the 12 phones in the room sounded at the same time. Two of those phones were very old models. Did you get it? We've been asking you this morning. And where were you at the time? Greg's from Manly. Morning to you, Greg. Did you get it?
5: No, I didn't.
0: Oh, okay. And where were you at the time?
5: Well, I was in the shower. I deliberately took my phone into the bathroom with me and had it facing me so I could check it at 2 o'clock.
1: Yeah, and didn't get it at all?
5: No, I probably need a software update. But,
0: yeah.
5: That doesn't bother me at all, to be honest.
0: Yeah.
5: I don't want to be involved in the hysteria involved with the impending doom of storms and fires and all that sort of caper.
0: Yeah. So, but what if something's coming? Wouldn't you want to know about it and be prepared?
5: I'm quite satisfied with my own efforts to identify those sorts of things. I think it's just I don't want to say a load of nonsense. That would be taking it too far, but just people get carried away.
0: Mm. I guess...
5: Look at the cyclone last year. I mean, all the people who went through that cyclone or up north just say, Category 1, Category 2, no drama, no drama.
0: But you'd rather be warned.
1: Yeah.
0: You sound like the cyclone alert. You'd rather be warned, though, that something's coming in, you know, wouldn't you, than not be told and then something bad happens?
1: Yeah, and I guess that's part of the reason why this Oz alert system is being looked at in that federal sphere. But then Queensland is saying it's going to still continue with its own emergency warning system. The minister responsible for that is Anne Lay. She's going to be with you here on 6:12 Breakfast after 7 o'clock.
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4: 612 ABC Brisbane.
5: Oh, guess who else is here, Loretta?
6: Who?
5: Judy from Goodna.
7: Hello, Judy.
8: Good morning, people. Good morning.
7: Pull up a chair, sit down, have a chat. What's going on?
8: Yes. Oh, I'm driving.
7: Oh, still driving. Well, you want to play the early curly.
8: I have to tell you, I was very, very happy to be one of the 94%.
5: That you did get the alert yesterday, Judy.
8: I did, on the dot.
7: Yeah.
8: I thought, well, there you are. Someone's doing their job.
7: Yeah, and just to know that your phone's working and you can get those alerts, it's good to know.
8: Yeah. Mm. Oh, look, I think it's a great idea.
7: Great. Yeah, because why? You'd like to be told when something's happening.
8: Look, I don't know. I think it's just going to make a whole lot of people feel included.
7: Right, yeah. And I suppose informed about stuff.
8: Yeah.
7: Yeah. All right, Judy, let's see if we can get an answer. Close in distance and sometimes in life, others bring tension that you can cut with a knife, right by your side even when they're not, a sense of belonging or sometimes just a lot. What am I?
8: Well, I thought it might be your twin.
7: Your twin. This is question three of the early curly. Is it your twin?
5: From grandparents to family to parents to your twin, Judy, that is also...
7: Oh!
8: Okay.
5: Thank you, Judy.
7: Never mind. Thanks, Judy.
5: Great to hear from you. 1300 222 612. Solve question three of the early curly and you're straight into the draw for the brekkie mug as well. Close in distance and sometimes in life, others bring tension that you can cut with a knife. Right by your side, even when they're not, a sense of belonging or sometimes just a lot. What am I? 1300 222 612. It's 10 to 6.
7: JPY.
5: Love is in the air on 612 ABC Brisbane.

0: JPY and Lovers in the Air on 612 ABC Brisbane. What's the time? 6 to 6. The latest news on its way. We'll get a traffic update from Brad before you leave the house in the next 10 minutes as well.
1: We are playing the early curly. We're up to question number 3. Can you crack it before the news? Close in distance and sometimes in life, others bring tension that you can cut with a knife. Right by your side, even when they're not. A sense of belonging or sometimes just a lot. What am I?
0: Let's see if Deborah from Zilmia can help out. Hi there, Deborah. Oh, no, I need to press some buttons.
1: Press that button. Oh, hi, Deborah.
0: Gosh, I do know what I'm doing sometimes. Hello. Are you there, Deborah? Oh, there you are.
2: I am.
0: Good to know.
1: What do you reckon the answer is, Deborah?
2: I think it's your neighbours.
1: Your neighbours. Close distance, sometimes life, yeah. Bring tension that can cut with a knife. Right by your side, yeah, even when they're not. Sense of belonging, sometimes a lot. Some neighbours are a lot. Neighbours. I hope that your neighbours don't call you a lot, Craig.
0: Oh, they probably do. I would call our children a lot because they're very noisy. Deborah, how do you rate your neighbours in Zilmia?
2: They're fantastic.
0: Have they been there for a while?
2: One side's been there for probably 18 years.
0: Wow.
2: And the other one's been there 12 months and they're lovely too.
1: Yeah, and it's sad when you move away from long-term neighbours, isn't it? You've been neighbours for a long time, start with little kids and the kids grow up and things change. But it's lovely to have good neighbours. Well, is that correct?
0: And neighbours is the answer we need.
1: Well done. On this day in 2022, after 37 years, the curtain finally came down on this show.

0: actually. Did the curtain come down? Not quite, because just a few months later, Amazon revived the series, but that didn't last long.
1: No, it didn't at all, no. Did it?
0: Neighbours eventually moving out altogether in December last year. But that was the answer to the third question of the Early Curly. So, Deborah, you are in the draw for the ABC Radio Brisbane Breakfast Mug.
2: Oh, thank you.
0: Yay.
1: Yeah, call your friends, call your family, tell your neighbours.
0: Oh, yes.
1: They helped you win it this morning. Oh, and just speaking of, where were you at 2 o'clock yesterday when that Oz Alert system was tested? Yvonne Ritson from the Queensland Spinners, Weavers and Fibre Artists. Yvonne, what were you doing?
3: I was with my team sewing the final stitches on the Echo 150 quilt. Oh,
0: of course you were. How's it going?
3: It's finished.
0: It's absolutely...
1: It's done.
0: Oh, it's finished. Because you were sitting here during open day doing it, and I was with a friend on the weekend, and she sent a square in, and she wanted to know if it made the cut. And anyway, she did get invited, actually, to come and sew it a little bit.
1: Oh, that's a good sign.
0: But I had a photo of you at the open house with the quilt, and I zoomed in, and I think we saw hers there, Yvonne, so she was very happy.
3: Oh, that makes two of us happy then.
1: So it's all done and dusted. I cannot wait to see the finished product, all to celebrate the 150th anniversary of the Echo.
0: But I want to know, Yvonne, did you drop a stitch when the alarm went off at 2 o'clock?
3: No, we were ready for it because one of our team, Colleen, actually set her alarm on the phone for 1:58 so that none of us were distracted.
0: Yeah.
3: In those final moments. So we were all ready.
0: You were all ready. So was it just so how many phones did you all have?
3: Our basket cases had started arriving for their activity. So I think we had about 12 phones going off.
0: Right.
3: And two of us only received a message.
0: Oh
1: not the actual tone and the vibration of the phone.
3: No. But it was a cacophony of noise in the room.
0: Yeah. So did some go off later than the others?
3: They're pretty much all simultaneously, and they were different brands and different service providers. So
0: Yeah. Oh, that's good.
3: Fun.
0: That's good to show that it worked for you and your team there. Yvonne, thank you so much. Get back to crafting, but that quilt is ready. Can't wait to see it at the Echo.
1: Unveiled in all its glory in just a couple of weeks' time. Thanks, Yvonne.
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5: Traffic.
1: G'day, Brad. What's going on?
6: At the moment, we've got a broken down unit at Bald Hills, Gimbow to Road inbound. It's in the left shoulder after the Holland Street exit. And a single vehicle crash at Minden, heavy eastbound delay

0: War in the Middle East are only increasing. And of course, this comes as the government is weighing up whether to extend discounts to the taxes on petrol and diesel. Yeah, they're due to expire at the end of the week.
1: Yeah, they are. And that's going to be interesting. And you look at just what fuel prices have done around southeast Queensland in the past week. There's been a jump roughly of 10 to 15 cents per litre, at least for unleaded, pretty much right across the region.
0: And also talking about how much you really know about your liver. A Brisbane researcher says it's about time you paid it some notice.
1: Yeah, he's assessed the state of the Aussie liver. His verdict after the next news for you here on 612 ABC Brisbane. It's 6 o'clock.
2: Everything Brisbane.
3: It was such an iconic wedding and party venue.
2: It's where your passions lie.
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2: It's when and where you need us. 612 ABC Brisbane.
5: ABC News with Sue Fitzpatrick. Queensland disaster officials say they're not ready to switch over to the federal government's brand new emergency warning platform. The automated Oz Alert network was tested across the country yesterday, blasting a short siren to compatible mobile phones. But the Queensland government is worried about gaps in the technology. Fire and Disaster Recovery Minister Anne Leigh says the state will keep its current text system for the upcoming bushfire season.
6: We know that there are thousands of landlines out there who didn't get the Oz Alert, and you know the federal government need to make sure that they do the work and ensure that we have a system that is comparable to the one we currently have.
5: A commission of inquiry into the Queensland branch of the CFMEU will resume public hearings in Brisbane today. Details from Kira Jones.
7: Prominent barrister Geoffrey Watson SC will this week return to the witness box for a second round of cross-examination. Mr Watson authored a scathing report into the CFMEU's State Division that triggered the inquiry. He detailed several instances of the union using violence and intimidation in its pursuit of power. Earlier this year, lawyers for ousted CFMEU leaders Michael Ravbar and Jade Ingham challenged Mr Watson's findings, as well as his research methods and record keeping. Julie Mitchell, a top bureaucrat from the Department of Transport and Main Roads, is also set to give evidence. She'll be questioned over the union's alleged improper influence over government policy.
5: Organisers of Brisbane's ECCA say they're closely monitoring the threat of H5 bird flu ahead of next week's event. Ellie Bradfield.

0: Steve Brendan Christo says the upcoming Ekka poultry competition is continuing as planned. He says organisers work closely with Biosecurity Queensland each year to ensure the health and safety of animals based on expert advice, and all birds entered must be declared disease-free and are regularly monitored by a veterinary team.
1: Overseas now, firefighters in France and Spain are in a race against time to contain several wildfires ahead of rising temperatures on Wednesday. Cyan Valence reports.
2: Spain has entered its fifth day of national emergency as several wildfires burn across Europe. A blaze near the Spanish capital, Madrid, has now burned more than 120,000 acres of land, with the authorities describing it as the worst fire in the region's history. Ministers say the next 2 days will be decisive in trying to bring the situation under control. The fires have forced more than 360,000 people to evacuate across France and Spain, and firefighters are battling to bring the blazes under control before temperatures rise and conditions worsen from Wednesday.
1: France's interior minister has cautioned against speculation of a motive for a man who's carried out a stabbing attack in Paris, wounding 3 women. The man who's been detained by police wielded 2 kitchen knives and is said to be making incoherent statements. The 3 women are all in a non-life-threatening condition, although 2 have sustained serious injuries. Lorraine Nunez says it's too early to speculate what the motive of the attack could be.
3: We must obviously remain very cautious regarding the motives behind this extremely violent act. I firmly condemn this act, and we are told that the individual is making incoherent statements.
1: In sport, Australia's enjoying another wildly successful evening of swimming finals at the Commonwealth Games, with the Dolphins claiming 5 gold medals in 90 minutes on the 4th night of competition. Sam Williamson has triumphed in the men's 50-metre breaststroke and Alex Perkins in the women's 100-metre butterfly, after Meg Harris led an all-Australian podium in the women's 100-metre freestyle. Jenna Forrester claimed her 3rd medal of the meet, with gold in the 400-metre individual medley, and Beau Matthews has been victorious in the men's 100-metre breaststroke SB9. Queensland's weather isolated to scattered showers north of Longreach, widespread at times on the tropical coast. Isolated showers also in the east, tending scattered south of Bundaberg, sunny elsewhere. Cairns and Townsville 26, Rockhampton 25, Mount Isa 27. In the southeast, a partly cloudy day with a medium chance of afternoon showers. Brisbane and Ipswich 22, Logan 21, the Gold and Sunshine Coast 21, and Toowoomba 18.
4: Good morning. Welcome to AM. I'm Melissa Clark in Canberra, coming to you from Ngunnawal country and acknowledging other custodians. The Treasury Department has warned the global oil market is more vulnerable now, with weaker buffers against supply shocks than earlier in the US-Iran war. Reduced strategic reserves, disruptions to alternative trade routes to the Strait of Hormuz, and Ukrainian strikes on Russian oil facilities are all affecting global supply and pricing. The federal government is weighing up whether to extend discounts on taxes on petrol and diesel, which are due to expire at the end of the week. Evelyn Manfield reports from Parliament House.
5: As the US-Iran war continues, in Canberra, Treasury is sounding the alarm, telling Jim Chalmers crude oil prices are likely to remain high and could further intensify. Last week, the oil price climbed above $100 a barrel.
6: That takes a little bit of time to flow through to Australian fuel prices, because most of our petrol, in one way or another, is imported.
5: That's energy expert at the Grattan Institute, Alison Reeves. Now, according to the Treasury briefing, the oil market is also more vulnerable now than it was at the beginning of this war in February.
6: I think we should probably get used to prices being higher than what they were before the war, if only because there's just a lot of uncertainty. And when things are uncertain, people tend to hedge their bets by charging high prices.
5: Jim Chalmers says a permanent end to the war can't happen soon enough, with Australians paying too hefty a price. But the warning from the Treasury comes as the government's 16 cent a litre cut to the fuel excise is due to finish.
7: Would it be wise for the government to extend it further? Well, perhaps politically wise, not economically wise.
5: Economist Chris Richardson says that's because a lower fuel price could add to Australia's inflation problem.
7: If governments give us more money, and

0: that's what these subsidies are, then that makes it more challenging to bring inflation down.
1: Shadow Energy Minister Dan Tehan wouldn't be drawn on the best course of action.
2: There's $1 trillion of debt. There is what is happening in the Middle East at the moment, and also then what will be the impact on cost of living.
1: With the price and availability of oil on the government's mind, today it's beginning to assess the possibility of building a new oil refinery in WA, being proposed by a company called Perdaman. Australia currently has two refineries in Brisbane and Geelong, and while this $4 million is only for examining the viability of another, if it does get up, it'll be the first built since the 60s. The Grattan Institute's Energy and Climate Change Program Director, Alison Reeve, says the feasibility work is important because it might not stack up.
3: Even if we built a brand new refinery, we would have to most probably import oil from overseas in order to use it in that refinery. And that doesn't really reduce our reliance on overseas products at all. It's very hard to see anyone building another refinery in Australia at any point in time soon.
1: That's unless, she says, it was being built to replace one of the refineries or if it was for fuel security reasons rather than commercial.
4: Evelyn Manfield reporting there. Victorian Premier Jacinta Allen's political career is hanging in the balance this morning. A leader under siege. She's fighting to retain her position after six of her ministers urged her to step down yesterday. Deputy Premier Ben Carroll is preparing to challenge for the top job with a spill motion expected this morning, as Oliver Gordon reports.
5: Victorian Premier Jacinta Allen is in the fight of her political life. On Monday, six of her ministers telling her she's lost the support of caucus, and her deputy, Ben Carroll, declaring his intention to lead the party. But just last month, Mr Carroll threw his support behind the Premier.
6: I want to serve Jacinta Allen.
5: And in the month before that, Ms Allen's now challenger made this comment.
6: I've got a young daughter at home, and I couldn't be more proud to make sure she grows up knowing that I supported Jacinta Allen to be a world-class Premier and get re-elected in her own right.
5: Now, though, he's saying although the decision is not easy, the stakes at the upcoming election are too high. If Ms Allen doesn't step aside, it's expected a leadership spill will be called. If neither the leader nor the deputy concede, it will go to a weeks-long vote among Victorian Labor Party rank and file. Not what an on-the-nose Victorian Labor government needs ahead of November's state election.
7: All these decisions are a risk-first-reward proposition.
5: Tony Barry is co-director of the political polling and research company Redbridge.
7: The risk, obviously, for the Labor Party is it reinforces a bias or prejudice in the electorate, that their time has come, that it's time for a change. But there is always a bit of a Hail Mary with these things. It might work.

0: You never really know until it happens.
1: Redbridge polling from earlier this month showed the Victorian leader's approval rating plummeting.
0: Yeah, net minus 42 is a very poor number. By way of contrast, Scott Morrison in his final week as Prime Minister was net minus 25.
1: Victorian opposition leader Jess Wilson has been quick to capitalise on the government's internal struggles.
2: It doesn't matter. Another Labor Premier, Ben Carroll, is Jacinta Allen's 2IC.
1: Former Victorian Liberal Premier Ted Baillieu resigned under internal pressure in 2013 and shared his views.
3: I was asked what advice I might give Jacinta, and I said, well, I don't really want to give advice, but the singular piece of advice I'd give her would be put Victoria first.
1: Ms Allen was first elected to the Victorian Parliament in 1999. In 2023, she inherited the role of Premier following the resignation of Daniel Andrews. She's yet to lead her party to a state election, a goal it appears she's not yet ready to give up on.
4: That report by Oliver Gordon and Bridget Fitzgerald. As the CSIRO tests a cluster of dead and sick birds found in South Australia, there are growing fears that the H5 bird flu virus is now spreading between local wildlife. Australia already has at least 20 confirmed cases, and the recent discovery of 5 dead birds in one location has prompted renewed calls by environmentalists for stronger action. But the Australian government says it's confident the nation's biosecurity system is responding appropriately, as Annie Guest reports.
5: 5.5 weeks since a migratory Antarctic seabird became Australia's first confirmed case of the deadly H5 bird flu strain, the rising number of Australian species affected is worrying scientist and BirdLife Australia CEO Kate Miller.
6: This is a very concerning development. The virus is now spreading into local bird populations.
5: Well, the government officials say it's too early to tell, that that needs to be confirmed, that there's local transmission.
6: It is definitely more likely than not.
5: The CSIRO is testing 7 greater crested terns, which are a cousin of the seagull, after suspected new cases on South Australia's southern coastline in recent days, including a cluster of 5 at Southend, 4 hours from Adelaide. The Federal Agriculture Minister, Julie Collins, says scientists will try to determine whether or not there's been local transmission between Australian birds.
7: We have no evidence of any transmission in Australia in terms of the H5 bird flu at this point in time. We have no mass mortalities being recorded. We have no bird flu in our poultry or agriculture systems, and the risk to human health remains low.
5: But Kate Miller from BirdLife Australia doesn't think authorities are doing enough to avoid mass wildlife mortality or the heavy losses of infected poultry seen in the United States and Europe.
6: The susceptible species lists haven't been released, response plans haven't been made available publicly, and, you know, the funding calls that we've been making for weeks now are yet to be responded to.
5: Poultry farmers have been advised not to let birds free range during the H5 outbreak. Even so, South Australia's Primary Industries Minister, Claire Scriven, describes it as a high possibility that poultry will get infected. And SA's Chief Vet, Skye Fruin, says authorities are preparing for the worst, given high mortality overseas.
8: This does bring some unwelcome news. We are stepping up monitoring. We are already doing a huge amount of surveillance.
5: BirdLife Australia's Kate Miller wants governments to commit more money for protecting wildlife in an effort to keep them safe from the virus.
6: We've got programs that have lapsed, you know, federal funding on islands that has finished, but also fox control. Foxes that we know are vectors for moving viruses around.
5: But with hundreds of birds tested nationwide, Julie Collins is confident the response is on track.
7: So we are monitoring this incredibly closely, and our early investments of over $113 million for bird flu preparedness as part of our $2 billion additional investment in biosecurity are really showing us what that investment has been worthwhile.
4: Federal Agriculture Minister Julie Collins ending Annie Guest's report. And that's early AM for today. Just briefly in finance, the oil price is lower. Brent crude trading at $87.76 a barrel. And the Aussie dollar's higher. It's buying at 69.9 US cents. I'm Melissa Clark. It's now 6:15.
9: 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Steve Austin.
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3: On this Tuesday, hello to you. More gold in the pool overnight at the Commonwealth Games and also in the track and field.
4: Yeah, we've won our first athletics gold medal.

0: Been a race of a lifetime. She's going to do Rose Davies what no Australian has ever done before. A female has won the 10,000 metres at the Commonwealth Games.
1: A fantastic result. That audio from Channel 7. We're going to wrap up all the Com Games action with Bill Medals McDonald a bit later.
2: And I see that fellow Aussie Lauren Ryan took fifth in that race.
1: So great result for those in the green and gold. It's the 28th of July.
2: How much do you really know about your liver?
1: To be honest, probably not that much.
2: No, have you ever had it tested? Has anyone ever told you you've got fatty liver or anything like that?
1: No.
2: A Brisbane researcher says it's about time you paid some attention to this vital organ. He has assessed the state of the Aussie liver. His verdict is soon.
3: 612 ABC Brisbane.
1: Traffic. Morning, Brad. What are you seeing?
4: Very good morning. At the moment, a bald hill's got a broken ute sitting there on Gippower Tool Road in Men left shot after the Hoyland Street exit. Single big crash broke a highway at Minden at Hermans Road. There has been heavy eastbound delays. Teppy Road slides through Greenbank this morning. Ipswich Motorway eastbound between Redbank and Goodness. Tenderly Highway building between Sumner and Jindalee. Pacific Motorway, that's busier between Upper Mangabat and Tarragon near Mullingabba to the Riverside Expressway. The MR northbound's been steady between Upper Coomera and Pippamar from the Gold Coast, and then slowing up from Logan Home to Snacks Creek and the Bruce Highway between North Lakes and Mango Hill. Busier run on the Gateway Motorway between 8 Mile Plains and Mackenzie. I'm Brad from ATN, back at 6:30 on 612 ABC Brisbane.
2: Thanks, Brad. 14 degrees in Ashgrove. Wishart is 13. Redland Bay, 13 degrees. It's 11 at 1 Mile. Chambers Flat, 10. 15 at Margate and on the Gold Coast. The Sunshine Coast, 14 degrees.
1: That's a little cloudy to start things off today. And the Bureau does suggest a shower or two might be on the way, a mill or so, to potentially fall in your gauge. Up to a top of 22 in Brisbane and Ipswich. Logan climbing to a maximum of 21. We're looking at tops of 20 or 21 degrees for Bayside suburbs. Cloud clearing tomorrow. Mostly sunny on Thursday. Possible shower on Friday. And we're looking at a shower or two across the weekend.
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1: Hey, in the next half hour, out of the darkness of undercover, you'll hear from a former Queensland police officer who dared to go where few would. He's put pen to paper to detail his life fighting crime from, as you might say, behind enemy lines. It's a great story before 7 o'clock.
2: But how's your liver? It's not often you ever stop to think about your liver, really, I suppose.
1: No. I can't say I do that much. No,
2: well, you should. A leading liver researcher here in Brisbane says it needs to change that thinking, particularly given Australia's drinking culture.
1: Yeah, that researcher is Professor Darryl Crawford from the Gallipoli Medical Research Institute at UQ. Professor, good morning to you.
8: Good morning, Craig. Good morning, Loretta.
1: You've put pen to paper on an essay titled The State of the Aussie Liver. So I have to ask, what's the verdict?
8: Well, the verdict's not good. We know that about 30% of Australians over the age of 50 are affected by fatty liver disease, but many have no idea of their underlying condition.
2: What causes that fatty liver?
8: Well, probably the two most common causes, Loretta, are related to the obesity epidemic and to alcohol consumption. We frequently see, most patients we see with fatty liver disease are overweight, have a high BMI, and then often other comorbidities related to their obesity. So it's a big problem, and of course alcohol remains a major issue in the causation of liver disease.
2: Yeah, so it's mostly lifestyle related then, and you can change those behaviours. Would that help?
8: Of course it helps. I mean, we know that in terms of weight loss, if you lose 10% of your body weight, your risk of progressive liver disease drops quite dramatically. And, of course, you know, limiting, restricting alcohol consumption spares the liver as well. So we know that there are these lifestyle issues which cause the liver disease but can be addressed quite easily.
2: And when you say limiting your alcohol consumption, let's talk about that. Just how much is too much? How much do you limit it by? I've heard people say no alcohol is better.
8: No alcohol is certainly better in people who've got underlying fatty liver disease. And that's the current recommendations, that patients with fatty liver disease shouldn't be drinking any alcohol at all. And in relation

0: relationship to, you know, alcohol guidelines, the importance of alcohol-free days, restricting alcohol consumption away, you know, to two or two standard drinks per day with the number of alcohol-free days through the week. It's really important. Not binging is terrifically important. So, you know, there's a number of alcohol guidelines around there which we need to adhere to.
1: Yeah, and you talk about diet and looking after ourselves more broadly, those lifestyle factors, Professor. Out of our vital organs, why is the liver often the one overlooked? You know, in media coverage we talk of heart and kidneys, but not so much liver.
0: No, I think you're right, Craig. We don't get the advocacy, I think, that perhaps diseases of other organs do. Perhaps that's related to stigmatisation around having liver disease. I mean, you know, since a lot of the causes are lifestyle related, I think there is stigmatisation to it. Certainly with liver disease caused by viral hepatitis, there's stigmatisation has often been an issue.
1: Yeah.
0: In patients with hepatitis B or hepatitis C. And so, you know, we think that really should change given this remarkably high prevalence of fatty liver in the community.
1: Yeah, and you see this as a liver researcher. You talk about hepatitis. I do see it's World Hepatitis Day today as well, the 28th yes. of July. Professor, you've also been developing a saliva test to help diagnose liver disease. Why do you see that as such a critical step?
0: Well, we think liver disease progresses very insidiously over many, many years. And so many people present with very advanced disease. And this is particularly a problem in rural and regional areas because there's a real lack of access to the methods we use to diagnose progressive liver disease. Mm. And so those tests are really blood-based tests, which are not reimbursed by Medicare, and then another ultrasound-like test called a FibroScan, which is also not reimbursed by Medicare. And so access to those tests are really largely in metropolitan areas, and the rural and regional population have limited access to this. And we know that liver disease outcomes are worse in rural and regional communities than what they are in metropolitan communities. So we've brainstormed with our collaborators at Griffith University about a way to, if you like, democratise access to healthcare, and thought that saliva testing may be a method that we could, because you can collect it very easily, we can store it and sample analysis. And we've been doing work on measuring various proteins that are involved in liver scarring in saliva, and have been able to develop a test based on those measurements to predict whether a person has underlying liver disease or not.
2: What's the point that people might know that they've got some problem in their body with their liver when they need to get it checked?
0: Well, I think that's the problem, Loretta. Often the liver disease is very advanced by the time people recognise any symptoms. You know, the sort of the early symptoms of progressive lethargy and fatigue, which, you know, are very common in the community. Yeah. It's not a very sensitive set of symptoms. But, you know, the risk factors, I think people are probably better to think about the risk factors rather than the symptoms. And so the patients who are obese, patients particularly with type 2 diabetes, are at risk of liver fibrosis and liver cirrhosis. And obviously people who consume heavy alcohol, and of course you have the people who are overweight to begin with, yeah. and are heavy drinkers as well. So I think probably, you know, GP awareness, self-awareness in other specialties that deal with metabolic diseases about the importance of testing for the liver, for the liver function is you know, could be improved in those groups.
1: Maybe we need to start a campaign, Professor. Give your liver some love. How about that slogan?
2: Yeah.
1: We've done
2: he likes that one.
1: Yeah.
2: He liked that one, Professor.
1: I really appreciate your insights this morning, the work you're doing at the Gallipoli Medical Research Institute. Thanks for telling us about it.
0: Thanks, Craig. Yeah, thanks. Good morning. Good morning.
1: Professor Darryl Crawford on 612 ABC Brisbane, 25 past 6.
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1: I want to run you through some data we have on the crash stats. This is according to one of our major insurers. And where are those hot spots in southeast Queensland? You'll find out after we check the next news at 6:30 this morning.

0: Love Really Hurts Without You on 612 ABC Brisbane. That's some Billy Ocean for you.
1: Coming up after the news at 6:30, a really interesting conversation. We're talking to a former Queensland police officer who dared to go where few would, undercover. And now he's put pen to paper to detail his life fighting crime from behind enemy lines.
0: Yeah, his story in the next half hour. Also, want to know, where were you? What were you doing at 2 o'clock yesterday when that AusAlert system was tested? Did you get the message? Maybe you didn't. My wife didn't. I did. We need to update her phone. That's what we've discovered.
1: Yeah, so let us know what happened to you. Where were you at 2 o'clock? 1300 222 612, or you can text 0467 922 612.
0: One of the interesting things is Queensland saying, nah, we're going to keep using our current system. The Minister responsible, Anne Lay, going to be with you after 7 o'clock to talk through that decision-making process. News is next. It's 6:30.
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2: It's where your passions lie.
1: Place where my shoulders can drop. He loves it here. 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
4: Morning, ABC News with Sue Fitzpatrick. A new Treasury briefing shows that Australians should expect the price of fuel to keep rising if war in the Middle East continues. Political reporter Sara Tomevska reports.
5: Days before the government's cut to the fuel excise is due to end, Federal Treasurer Jim Chalmers has been warned the price of oil will likely rise further and further push up inflation if war between the US and Iran continues. A Treasury briefing seen by the ABC shows the price of Brent crude oil has risen 28% since the start of July, when the US-Iran ceasefire ended. The government's yet to decide whether to extend its 16-cent per litre cut to the fuel excise, which is due to end on Sunday, while the latest inflation data is due on Wednesday.
4: Queensland will stick with its own emergency warning system for the upcoming bushfire season and won't adopt the newly minted AusAlert. The federal government's version was put to the test yesterday. It reached 94% of cell towers who passed on a siren and message to mobile devices across the country. But Queensland's Fire and Disaster Recovery Minister Anne Lay says the state will keep AusAlert on hold until it matches the reliability of the local network.
6: We do have a lot of vulnerable people who don't have a mobile phone, and we also probably have some people whose mobile phone

0: Jones may not have been able to receive that particular AusAlert test. So we want to hear from those. In the meantime, the Queensland Fire Department will continue to use the existing emergency alert system.
1: Social media giant Meta will front a federal parliamentary inquiry in Brisbane today amid allegations it failed to suppress systemic online vilification of Indigenous communities. May Argent reports.
2: The Joint Standing Committee on Aboriginal and Torres Strait Islander Affairs will hear from key stakeholders, including the Australian Human Rights Commission, Meta, and the Corumba Institute. Meta's appearance comes after scrutiny on social media companies for failing to tackle racist commentary towards First Nations people on their platforms. The criticism was voiced by the Peak Body for Indigenous Digital Inclusion during a hearing in Canberra last month. There'll also be a roundtable featuring various Queensland-based community legal services. Public hearings will move to Cairns for 2 days, starting tomorrow.
1: Overseas, President Donald Trump says the US is having good talks with Iran right now, after saying hours earlier he's ready for a return to military action should diplomacy fail. Nick Parmenter reports.
3: Aboard Air Force One, Mr. Trump has told reporters he has plenty of time to deal with Iran.

0: But he also said time is running out, warning he's prepared for strong military action should talks fail. It comes as Saudi Arabia, Jordan and Iraq all report drone attacks after a weekend lull in the exchange of strikes between the US and Iran.
1: Ukrainian President Volodymyr Zelensky has met with new British Prime Minister Andy Burnham. In a visit, Mr. Burnham says signals the country's unwavering support for Kyiv. Mr. Zelensky's visit is the first by a foreign leader since Mr. Burnham took office a week ago. Mr. Burnham is the fifth British Prime Minister Mr. Zelensky has dealt with since Russia's full-scale invasion of Ukraine in 2022. To sport now, and distance runner Rose Davies is the first Australian ever to win gold in the women's 10,000 metres at a Commonwealth Games. She finished 11 seconds ahead of silver medalist Diana Wanza from Kenya. In the pool in Glasgow, Australia's enjoying a wildly successful evening, with Sam Short leading an Australian medal sweep in the men's 800 metre freestyle. That came after Meg Harris had topped another All Dolphins podium in the women's 100 metre freestyle.

0: in Sunshine Coast 21 and Toowoomba 18 degrees.
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3: It is 25 to 7. A good morning out of the darkness of Undercover, the former Queensland police officer who's written about his life fighting crime from

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1: Traffic. Hi there, Brad.
2: Hi, very good morning. Better news at Minden. That crash is all cleared. Warriga Highway at Herman Road. No delays. Got a broken down. You've been cleared by towing at the moment at Bald Hills. Gympie Archer Road, inbound left shoulder after the Hoyland Street exit. A single vehicle crash at Logan Village. Delays. Busway starting to build. Camp Cobra Road at Hots Road. A single vehicle crash at the M1 northbound before Computer Road at Ormo. No delays there. And a broken down truck at Eagle Farm. No delays. Gateway Motorway southbound right lane before the Gateway Bridge. Reports of a crash at Ningi on Bribeon Road, westbound at Peel Road. There has been some minor build-up at that intersection. Deakin Deviation building onto Gateway Motorway, Deakin, South Pond Road, a little bit of stop start through Everton Park and the Cunningham Highway westbound through Amberley. Minor delays there. Centenary Highway has built up between Darra and Jindalee. I'm Brad from ATM. More details around 10 to 7 on 612 ABC Brisbane.
3: Thank you, Brad. Ashgrove is 14 degrees. Wishart, 13. It's 13 at Redland Bay as well. 11 at 1 mile. Chambers Flat is 10. 15 at Margate and on the Gold Coast. The Sunshine Coast, 14 degrees.
1: It's a bit grey outside to start things off, and a shower or two still on the forecast from the Bureau of Meteorology. Up to a top of 22 in Brisbane and Ipswich, Logan to 21 degrees, and around that maximum mark of 20 degrees for Bayside suburbs.
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0: With Craig Zonka and Loretta Ryan.
1: 22 to 7.
3: Oh, Sean's on the phone from... Where are you, Sean?
5: Melbourne, Craig and Loretta, yeah.
3: That's right.
5: Alert. I was actually in an Uber when the Oz Alert came through my phone.
3: Oh, and what, did yours go...
5: accommodation in Melbourne.
3: Did yours go off?
5: It made a noise, yes. Yeah, it did, yeah.
3: What about the drivers?
5: No, the drivers didn't go off, which is unusual, but mine did, yeah. So.
1: Now, Sean, you usually listen to us from Tasmania. You're in Melbourne at the moment, and there's a very special reason. Tell us why. What have you been up to over the last few hours?
5: Had a night at the museum with Trevor Chappell before he retires. There's about 200 or 300 people there in the audience and watching him live.
3: I was listening to that this morning, Sean. It sounded great. Was it eerie being in the museum?
5: Awesome.
3: What was it like?
5: It was nice. It was great. Saw the dinosaurs in there as Trevor went around the museum.
3: And did you chat to Trevor yourself?
5: Yeah, I had a chat. He would have heard me mention about the taxis early in the morning.
3: Yep. Oh, good. Yeah. That's right.
5: In the taxi, 2 or 3 a.m. in the morning, and no one else are in. Then you turn the radio on, ABC local radio, and he's on there.
3: Yeah. Oh, good on you for going to that. That must have been a great thing.
5: So I flew from Tasmania yesterday, fly back tomorrow. So I was lucky enough to get a ticket and go there. Yeah, they had coffee and pastries and a water with lemon in it, which was nice. Everything was on the go there, which was nice.
3: Oh, they put the lemon in the water. Well, that's good.
1: And I reckon a bit of caffeine to keep you awake through those early hours of the morning as well, Sean. Good on you, mate. And thanks for tuning in from home in Tassie to us in Brisbane on 612 ABC this morning. And I know there was a couple from Rockhampton who won flights to go to Trevor's broadcast from the museum as well in central Queensland. So they were flying down from CQ. And TC finishing up on overnights after over 20 years keeping your company those wee hours. His final broadcast will be on Thursday morning.
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0: But it's humid.
1: It's hot, it's humid, and you're sort of standing there and you're going, all right, well, this is fun, isn't it?
0: So when did the tap on the shoulder come about to say, do you want to go undercover?
1: So I left Cairns. I did about 18 months in Cairns, moved back to Brisbane. I was homesick, to be perfectly honest. Was working at Logan Central. I'd gone out for a night with my brother and my then fiance and a whole bunch of friends. I ended up catching a cab home, and the cab driver basically offered me drugs. And I went, don't I look like a police officer? You know, to myself, I'm thinking, I'm sure I look like, because police officers have that look. I mean, even now people say, oh, are you a police officer?
0: Well, you've got that stature. You're a tall bloke, Jason. You've got a trimmed beard, short back and sides. You do have the look of a cop.
2: But what did he actually say to you when he offered the drugs?
1: He said, you look like you've had a hard night. And I said, yeah, I had a fight with the missus. He said, you know, do you need anything to pick you up? And I said, what do you mean? He said, well, you know, speed, ease, anything like that. In the end, I took his phone number and said, look, if I have a party, I'll give you a call. I woke up the next morning and I called the local drug squad, and they took all the information. And then that following week, I got a phone call, would you like to do a buy bust? And I sort of said, what's a buy bust? And he told me, but you know, you go buy the drugs and we bust him. So I, you know, got dressed up in my best uni student looking clothes and, you know, messed my hair up, and I had to have a tape recorder to record the conversation. And so the tape recorder was about the size of a matchbox. Mm. And the only place it could go was down your jocks. What they didn't tell you was that it gets really hot. So I ended up waddling like a duck, thinking that, this guy can see there's something wrong. The other thing that happens is after 30 minutes, it clicks over to the tape on the other side. So I'm in the car doing this deal with this guy. Didn't have any money, but I'm trying to get the drugs off him and that sort of stuff. And there's a silence, and all of a sudden I feel the click and thought to myself, oh, my God, that's it. It's all over. Now, it was only me hearing it because I felt it. He had no idea. He just kept going. Even to the point when everyone sort of came and grabbed him, it was like, don't tell them anything. Don't tell them anything.
2: 612 ABC Brisbane, Jason Somerville, a former undercover police officer and now author, has a new book out called Undercurrent, and what a read. What were some of the other things? I mean, how many times would you be called out to do something undercover?
1: So what happened was, I guess the easiest way to say it is someone would get arrested for doing something. They'd say, I've got information. The drug squad would then build a case around all that information. It would get vetted by a target committee, and then an operation would be put together. So I did four operations all up over 2 years.
2: Dangerous, though. Were there times that you thought, I'm not going to get out of this one?
1: Yes. One specifically in, would have been my third operation. So I grew up in Fernie Hills, went to school at Kelvin Grove, knew the area like the back of my hand, was always there. The informant was someone I'd gone to school with. All I could think about was, this could be the last thing I ever do. She just didn't know me at all. She had spent the preceding 6 years, not all of them, but on drugs, on heroin, and that's what it does to you. And there was nothing to say that I'd been blown or anything, but it was just a fear that creeps up on you every time.
2: But how has your work as an undercover officer affected your life?
1: I became Michael Bates. Because Michael Bates was more fun than Jason Somerville.
0: Yeah, so this is the name you used, was it?
1: Yeah, yep. So that has an effect on you in the sense that...
2: Become someone else.
1: You become someone else and you disassociate with what was going on. I basically became an angry little ant. Mm. I got married in the middle of it, which wasn't the easiest thing in the world to do.
0: Because you're balancing two lives, effectively.
1: Yes. Yeah, and doing very badly at the real one.
0: Yeah, really.
1: Yeah, because the fake one was much easier to balance because all you had to do was make stuff up.
2: Mm. So you've wanted to put pen to paper, and you have done in a book.
1: Yes.
2: Undercurrent. Why did you want to do that?
1: What it shows is what the effect of undercover and or policing has on the people that do it. And that's why I wanted to get it out there. And there are people that are worse off from policing and emergencies, all emergency services or first responders and military people as well, that are doing it far tougher than me. And I guess part of this is about trying to find that support for them.

0: as well, and getting people to understand that there are lots of people out there that can help in that way.
1: Jason, you've been able to shine a light on that. Your book is Undercurrent. Thanks so much for speaking with us on 612 ABC Brisbane.
0: Thank you for having me.
1: His book is out today, Undercurrent. It's 13 to 7.
2: Do you know the next Australian of the Year? Are they raising funds for those in need? 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
1: Oh, we're up to another letter in the ABCs of Greater Brisbane.
4: Oh, yes.
1: Suburbs beginning with what? We'll tell you more before we get to news at 7 o'clock.
4: But we're asking, where were you when the Oz Alert message went off, the emergency alert yesterday at 2 o'clock? Janet at Woodford, what happened to you?
5: Hi. I got the message fine, but the heading was presidential alert.
4: Yes, I think that was going to go out if you had an older type phone.
1: Oh, was it?
4: I saw that come out. They talked about that yesterday.
1: Yeah, and you're not alone. We've had a couple of texts from people. This one saying I was at Roma Street when the Oz Alert went off, but it came up on my phone as presidential alert.
4: Yes.
5: Okay, yeah. Thank you.
4: But you got the tone okay? Was it loud and you were ready for it?
5: Well, it went sort of bleep, bleep, bleep. Yeah, it was fairly loud.
1: Hey, hang on, Janet. What was that again? How did it go? Handy, are you in favour of an alert system like this, Janet, to warn you when there is, say, a natural disaster imminent?
5: Yes, it's fine.
1: Yeah, okay, good to know. Thanks for the call, 1300 222 612, or you could text 0467 922 612. Check in with the Weather Bureau. Traffic next on the other side of the go-go's. This is a song about a seal named Alex.

0: It's not Alex the Seal.
1: It's Our Lips Are Sealed. I almost couldn't remember the name of it because of you.
0: One of the classic Mondegreens, isn't it? 612 ABC Brisbane. Big news about you, Loretta, that we need to share after 7 o'clock.
1: Am I getting married or something?
0: Well, that would be news to all of us.
1: It'd be news to me.
0: Do you need a celebrant?
1: Oh, you.
0: Steve Hadley, senior forecaster at the Weather Bureau. Morning to you, Steve.
2: Hey, good morning, Craig and Loretta. Hey, it's a

0: gloomy outside. What are we going to see from this today?
1: So there's a bit of cloud around, potentially a little bit of patchy fog as well. But I guess there is scope for some showers today around the southeast. So we've got a shower or two on the forecast for Brisbane and Logan, Maroochydore as well. So a little bit more just like a partly cloudy day around Ipswich with highs around 22 generally across the region, a little bit lower along the coast itself with light winds. One of those days where we do get a little bit of cloud coming through. A trough is working its way across southern Queensland today, but it should be gone offshore by tomorrow. So it looks as though we'll have a shower-free day tomorrow and mostly sunny in some places as well. But there could be some morning fog around tomorrow. That's the one downside for the morning tomorrow.
0: The caveat on that forecast. And then you got mostly sunny by the time we get to Thursday, but then maybe some showers creeping back in by the weekend.
1: Yeah, that's right. And it doesn't look particularly heavy. It's not a powerful weather system or anything. There just could be a few millimetres around. You know, sometimes there is at this time of year. Although typically, you know, we do expect a lot more drier weather at this time of year. But it looks as though we've still got one or two showers on the cards for later this week. You're right.
0: And what about conditions on the bay?
1: Around the bay, we've got expectation of pretty light winds today, actually. You'll see that partly cloudy sky again with the chance of showers, but variable winds around 10 knots, below 10 knots today, and seas below half a metre. So should be pretty flat, calm out there, apart from that little bit of wind. Similar tomorrow and on Thursday as well, but we will start to see a southeasterly around 15 to 20 knots developing during Thursday.
0: Okay, thanks for the update, Steve Hadley, Senior Forecaster at the Weather Bureau.
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0: Traffic. Good morning, Brad. What are you seeing?
3: At the moment, Larapinta got a breakdown. Logan Motorway westbound and right shoulder at the Paradise Road off ramp. No delays there. Also, we've got a broken down truck at Eagle Farm. No delays. Gateway southbound, right lane before the Gateway Bridge. A single vehicle crash at Ormo, M1 northbound before Computer Road. Traffic is okay in that stretch. And heavy delays both ways through Logan Village with a single vehicle crash, Camp Cable Road at Hots Road. So crews attending there. Reports of a crash at Dingy. There has been some minor delays on Bribe Island Road westbound at Peel Road. And get a report of a crash on Ipswich Motorway westbound just before Progress Road in the left lane. So it looks like a crash just occurred there. I'm Brad from ATN. More details after 7 on 612 ABC Brisbane.
4: 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So we had the testing of the Oz Alert yesterday at 2 o'clock. What, 94% of phones, etc.
0: Of cell phone or mobile phone towers sent out the alert.
4: Oh, sent out. Well, look, okay, they say it worked, but Queensland is sticking with its own emergency warning system for the upcoming bushfire season and won't adopt this Oz Alert yet. Why is that? We'll find out. Fire and Disaster Recovery Minister Anne Lay will be joining you after 7 o'clock.
0: Where were you and what happened on your phone? Tell us. 2 o'clock yesterday afternoon, 1300 222 612, or you can text 0467 922 612.
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0: You know, this year we've been on the search for our best suburb as nominated and voted by you.
4: Well, they're all good, aren't they?
0: Oh, they're fantastic, particularly those on the south side of the river.
4: I knew it. Okay, so this week we're going to give you another letter,
0: all right? Another letter for suburbs to nominate. Do we need a drum roll?
4: Yes, please.
0: Ah, you always like one of these. Okay.
4: And the suburb, the letter is G.
0: Okay.
4: G. Yes, so you can choose from suburbs in the local council areas, of course. So nominate your favourite suburb in Greater Brisbane, starting with the letter G.
0: Something Gordon Park.
4: There you go. Okay, so text the word burb to 0467 922 612 and we will send you a link to nominate the suburb. So what is the G suburb that gets your vote?
0: Greenbank could be in there as well. It's over to you.
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0: Oh, thank you, Holly. She said, what about Gaythorne?
4: G-Bung. Yes,
0: we've got to put those in the mix as well.
6: Yeah, I certainly did. I was at St Vincent's Hospital in the palliative care unit with my dad, and

0: know, yeah, things are okay. Things are good. But I could slowly hear all the phones in the rooms going off.
1: Really?
0: So, yeah. So it was, you know, it was a really nice feeling to sort of know that doesn't matter where you are, you're going to get it.
2: Yeah. And that chorus of phones that all erupted at 2 o'clock. And that sounded different to regular medical equipment that you might see in a hospital too, Helen.
0: That's it. It was just a different sound of, so you certainly could hear it, but you could hear it sort of rolling through the different rooms at different times. You know, it was dead on 2 o'clock, but it certainly was, other rooms would sort of just maybe a split second was sort of a bit different. So you just heard this distance rumbling, you know, on the floor.
1: I suppose, though, being in a hospital, you'd be worried about the sounding of alarms, wouldn't you?
2: Yeah, thanks for the call, Helen. 1300 222 612. Or you can text 0467 922 612.
1: Ian from Darra, what about you? Where were you?
3: Hi, I was at the chemist yesterday. I was being served at the time, and knowing that it's rude to look at your phone while you're being served, I quickly turned the alarm off with the intention of coming back to read the message after I'd finished being served. So I finished being served, I sat down and went back to find the message, and I couldn't find it anywhere.
1: Oh, so, yeah, because it texted through that text alert with the sound, didn't it? But, the message must then disappear.
2: Yeah, once I clicked the message that came up on my screen, it disappeared completely and I couldn't go back to it then.
3: I couldn't read it, so I didn't know what it was about. Oh, I mean, I did because I knew it was coming.
2: But
3: if it had been a real one, I wouldn't have known what it was about.
2: What about other phones in the chemist?
3: Yeah, they all went off. The chemist sort of went, oh, what's going on? That's right. The Oz alert.
1: What's going on? What's going on? Oh, that's right.
2: Yeah, it's 2 o'clock.
1: Yeah.
2: Interesting system, isn't it? But Queensland is saying, no, we're not

0: Everything Brisbane.
1: It was such an iconic wedding and party venue.
0: It's where your passions lie.
2: The Brisbane that I know is vibrant, modern and progressive.
0: It's when and where you need us. 612 ABC Brisbane.

0: In this bulletin, Queensland to hit pause on the federal government's new AusAlert system. Drivers told to expect higher fuel prices as the Iran-US war drags on. And dominance in the pool and our first gold medal on the track at the Commonwealth Games. Good morning, ABC News with Sue Fitzpatrick. The Queensland government is shunning the new AusAlert warning system for the upcoming bushfire season and will instead continue with its existing emergency messaging service, as Emma Johnson reports.
1: The AusAlert technology was put to the test yesterday, blasting a short siren on millions of mobile phones across the country. The federal government says 94% of cell towers were able to receive and broadcast the signal. But Queensland's Fire and Disaster Recovery Minister, Anne Lay, says the system won't be able to reach people who rely on landlines and has ruled out using the technology this year.
2: We need to make sure that we keep Queenslanders safe, and that's why we'll be using the emergency alert system that we currently have in place.
1: She says AusAlert's Queensland rollout date will be a matter for negotiation between the federal and state governments.
0: Queensland's inquiry into the state division of the CFMEU will reconvene in Brisbane today, with evidence from a top bureaucrat from the Department of Transport and Main Roads, as Kira Jones reports.
3: The probe will this week continue exploring allegations the former Labor government's now scrapped best practices industry conditions policy helped the CFMEU take control of Queensland's construction industry. The inquiry has heard BPIX contributed to cost blowouts and delays on major taxpayer-funded projects. Department of Transport and Main Roads Deputy Director General Julie Mitchell is set to take the witness stand, as well as several contractors impacted by the union-brokered worksite deal. Prominent barrister Geoffrey Watson SC is also due to face a second round of cross-examination. Mr. Watson's damning report into the union's state branch triggered the inquiry.
0: A state program to help troubled youths could be run out of a facility linked to an ex-LNP politician who punched a young woman. Here's state political reporter Alex Brewster.
4: The Regional Reset Program offers a 1 to 3 week camp for at-risk youth, aiming to steer them away from crime. Mungalli Falls Outdoor Education Centre, south of Cairns, has been proposed as a potential site. Former Barron River LNP member Michael Trout was listed as the general manager on its website in July. Mr. Trout last year pleaded guilty to punching a 23-year-old Cairns woman in the face. Queensland's opposition has questioned how the centre could come to host such work. The Youth Justice Department says the facility was selected by the provider running the program and the site will only be used in the event of a flood at its main location.
0: A New South Wales Greens politician says she has viewed privileged documents revealing some food products sold in Australia have contained metal shavings, mouse fur and needles. Glenn Lauder reports.
5: Four Corners has undertaken a major investigation into the nation's food industry and has viewed some of the documents that have been made public. Greens MLC Abigail Boyd says the files that remain privileged include instances of mouse fur found in food, metal shavings in bread products, and even cases of needles being found. She says the files also show horse meat being sold as beef and lamb mince. An independent legal review of whether the documents should remain secret has now been triggered. The ABC has also seen publicly released files showing hundreds of businesses, including aged care homes and hospitals, were issued food safety breaches for things like poor hygiene and failure to report bacteria between 2022 and 2025.
0: The price of Brent crude oil will continue to rise, pushing up petrol prices and inflation if war in the Middle East continues. A Treasury briefing seen by the ABC shows the price of Brent crude oil has risen by 28% since the start of July, when the US-Iran ceasefire ended. Under a worst-case scenario outlined in the federal budget, oil prices could peak at $200 a barrel by the end of the year. It comes as the government's cut to the fuel excise is due to end on Sunday. Overseas, Israel's Prime Minister Benjamin Netanyahu will meet

0: with the US President Donald Trump in the White House in the coming hours. Here's Middle East correspondent Matthew Doran.
1: The two leaders last met shortly before they launched the war against Iran in late February, and their relationship has been strained in the months since, with the US president labelling the Prime Minister as crazy and criticising him for his decision-making on issues such as the war in Lebanon against the Iranian-backed Hezbollah. Their meeting comes amid a brief pause in daily exchanges of fire between the US and Iran across the Persian Gulf and beyond, although Donald Trump is insisting it's only a narrow window of relative calm if Iran doesn't engage in negotiations on a lasting deal to end the war. Matthew Doran, ABC News, Jerusalem.
0: Firefighters in France and Spain are in a race against time to contain several wildfires ahead of rising temperatures on Wednesday. Cyan Valence reports.
2: Spain has entered its fifth day of national emergency as several wildfires burn across Europe. A blaze near the Spanish capital, Madrid, has now burned more than 120,000 acres of land, with the authorities describing it as the worst fire in the region's history. Ministers say the next 2 days will be decisive in trying to bring the situation under control. The fires have forced more than 360,000 people to evacuate across France and Spain, and firefighters are battling to bring the blazes under control before temperatures rise and conditions worsen from Wednesday.
0: France's interior minister says two of the three women attacked by a man wielding kitchen knives in Paris are in a serious condition. The man has been detained by police after attacking the women with two kitchen knives, inflicting serious but not life-threatening injuries. Lauren Nunez says a motivation for the attack still isn't clear and that the man detained has been making incoherent statements. Back home, a multinational trial led by University of Queensland researchers could bring more kidney failure patients home from hospital to receive life-saving dialysis. Researchers tested international teaching guidelines for the at-home option to see if infection rates came down. UQ researcher Professor Yung-Si Chu says the trial is a landmark piece of evidence for an option that will reduce the strain and costs for the hospital system.
3: Unlike hospital-based hemodialysis, where each machine caters for one person for each treatment session, peritoneal dialysis has no limit because there is no dialysis chair that we need to assign to a patient per se.
0: In sport, Australia's swimmers have enjoyed yet another wildly successful night at the Commonwealth Games, with the athletics program also getting underway. Jessica Stewart is in Glasgow.
4: For the second Commonwealth Games in a row, Australia swept the podium in the women's 100-metre freestyle, with Meg Harris claiming gold, Molly O'Callaghan silver and Shayna Jack bronze. That came after Jenna Forrester kicked off the fourth night of finals with victory in the women's 400-metre individual medley, taking her second gold of the meet. On the track, Rose Davies claimed Australia's first athletics gold of the Games, surging late to triumph in the women's 10,000 metres.
0: And now with the rest of the day's sport, here's Daniel Garb.
5: The CEO of the West Tigers says there are promising signs that playmaker Adam Dewey will remain at the NRL club after crisis talks between him and coach Benji Marshall. Dewey withdrew himself for selection from Saturday's game against Canberra after he was asked to play out of his usual position. Sean Mielekamp says that Dewey, his coach and the club are a united front.
6: Adam will be at training tomorrow, which is a very good sign. What is said in that room stays in that room. That's important for us as a club.
5: The Perth Bears have continued their roster build for their inaugural season next year, with Tyson Smoothie signing a 3-year deal with the expansion franchise. The hooker came off the bench for Brisbane in last year's grand final victory before joining Wakefield Trinity in the Super League. Smoothie has been granted an early release from the UK on compassionate grounds and will join Perth for their inaugural season. An English Premier League glamour club, Chelsea, take to the field in Sydney tonight, where they will face the Western Sydney Wanderers in a pre-season clash. It'll be Chelsea's first hit out under new manager Xabi Alonso.
0: To finance, the Australian share market is expected to open around 23 points lower despite positive international moves. The Dow Jones is up 0.5%. Brent crude has shed more than 10% to just under $88 a barrel. Gold is up and the dollar is buying just under 70 US cents. Queensland's weather isolated to scattered showers north of Longreach, widespread at times on the tropical coast. Isolated showers also in the east, sunny elsewhere. Cairns and Townsville 26, Mackay 23, Mount Isa 27. In the southeast, a partly cloudy day with a medium chance of afternoon showers. Brisbane and Ipswich 22, Logan 21, the Gold and Sunshine Coast 21, and Toowoomba going for a top today of 18 degrees.
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8: Hi, I'm Melissa Clark. On AM after 8, the Resources Minister Madeleine King joins me to discuss plans for a new oil refinery. And would a change of leadership help or hinder the Victorian government's electoral fortunes?
9: 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And an unrepentant former chief executive of Qantas, Alan Joyce, is my guest on his new book. 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
7: Welcome to Breakfast with Craig Zonka and Loretta Ryan.
11: Yeah, good morning. It is a Tuesday up to the 28th of July. Ozalert tried, tested, you might even say given a big thumbs up. But why is Queensland ignoring the warning for now? You'll find out from Minister Anne Lay herself in the next 10 minutes.
12: Yeah, and we want to hear from you too. What happened? Where were you at 2 o'clock when the alert went off? Or did it not go off at all for you? Let us know. 1300 222 612.
11: We've heard from people who are at the pharmacy, in the hospital. Yeah. Where were you? Tell us. 1300 222 612. Also, wrapping up all the action from the Commonwealth Games overnight, another couple of gold for the Aussies in the pool.
13: Harris might be the one. She might cause the upsets. She's going to get there. Harris wins gold. O'Callaghan silver. And Jack takes bronze. 1, 2, 3. Australia sweeps the podium. And Meg Harris, what a swim.
11: And that wasn't the only clean sweep of the podium in Glasgow overnight, as you'll hear soon. That audio from Channel 7. Also, gold on the track.
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14: Yeah, very good morning. Got a three vehicle crash just into Pinjarra Hills, Moggle Road inbound before Bainbridge Drive. Traffic is getting back to Mount Crosby Road. Also, a truck and motorcycle crash at Pantech Trucks. That's the wake up. Ipswich Motorway westbound left lane after Progress Road. So minor delays there, but crews are attending. Got a breakdown at Kingston. Logan Motorway westbound shoulder after Kingston Road. And also a broken down truck at Eagle Farm. No delays. Gateway southbound right lane before the Gateway Bridge. A single vehicle crash. M1 northbound before Computer Road at almost. Not affecting any traffic through there. It has been okay in that particular stretch. And it has been delays both ways through Logan Village with a crash getting cleared up at Camp Cable Road at Hot Road. In the city bypass, starting to build from Kelvin Grove through to Hale Street and Milton, Wynnum Road and Lytton Road through Morningside and East Brisbane and Annerley Road inbound. Quite busy around Dutton Park and South Brisbane and also Ipswich Road inbound between Annerley and Wollongabba. I'm Brad from ATM. More details at 7:30 on 612 ABC Brisbane.
12: Thank you, Brad. Brisbane City, 14 degrees. Archerfield is 13. It's 14 at Cleveland. Rosewood is 11, so is Heritage Park. Kashmir, 14 degrees. The Gold Coast, 14. And it's 15 degrees on the Sunshine Coast.
11: We might see a shower or two out of this cloud that's overhead right now. A medium chance, most likely this afternoon and evening. Tops are 22 for Brisbane and Ipswich to 21 in Logan. Bayside suburbs, about that 20, 21 degree mark you should max out at. Cloud clearing tomorrow, mostly sunny Thursday and a possible shower for Friday.
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7: This is Craig Zonka and Loretta Ryan.
11: Yeah, well, it's 13 past 7.
12: Well, it was the test we all knew was coming, but even when it sounded, well, it still caused a little bit of a startle for some of us.
11: Yeah, that sort of a sound that lasted for 10 seconds on your phone.
12: Yeah, so it's been tried and tested now. 94% of targeted cell towers successfully broadcasted the alert to mobile phones across the country. And that was above the National Emergency Management Agency's target for getting the message through.
11: Yeah, results that the Australia's Federal Minister for Emergency Management, Christy McBain, is rather pleased about.
15: Compatible devices across the nation have received the test alert, and it was effective across all states and territories. We've also been tracking public responses from the National Situation Room, and reports are that test messages reached high numbers of mobile devices around the country. Don't worry if you did not receive an alert. This could be because you were not in a coverage area, your software was not up to date, or your device was incompatible.
11: And so the feds are happy. What about Queensland? And interest, where were you when it went off? I was having a nap. So like Dobbo on the text line, he says he was woken up by it.
12: Oh, I was on the couch watching the TV and then it went off. I was ready for it, but I forgot.
11: And then my wife missed out on it completely.
12: Yeah, as did some other people. But all right, so you said the feds are happy. What about Queensland? I mean, we, after all, are Australia's most disaster-prone state. So you'd think that another advanced warning system would only aid our preparation and response.
11: Yeah, but right now, Queensland says no. We're not necessarily on board with this. To find out why, let's say good morning to Anne Lay, the Minister for Fire and Disaster Recovery. Anne Lay, good morning to you.
16: Good morning, Craig and Loretta.
11: Is it a good achievement? You know, what was the government spruiking? The feds, 94% of cell towers were able to broadcast the message as intended.
16: Well, look, you know, that is a very high number and that's quite good. But what we need to look at in Queensland, because we know when you step out of the cell tower coverage, and that has dramatically reduced since Telstra have turned off the 3G network, we need to understand if there are any dead spots across Queensland. I think that's really important. But we also know that the landlines, under our current system, landlines can actually receive these messages. But under this system with AusAlert, landlines don't receive that. So, you know, we may well have had really good coverage where you can actually get pinged by a mobile phone tower, but what about those other areas where you don't have mobile coverage? And there are lots of them across Queensland, and I know that because I travel across regional Queensland.
12: So have you relayed this message to the federal government?
16: Yes, we have actually. We have been in discussions with the federal government, and I think what we need to see is some more of the data. You know, 94%. You know, but exactly where were those places? Were they, you know, some of the remote places where we actually do experience lots of disasters? You know, we need to see some of that data, and at this stage, we haven't seen that.
11: So, at this stage, it's a planned national rollout in October. Will it happen in Queensland?
16: Well, in October, we will be right in the middle of our fire season. So we will be continuing with the existing system, which will give, you know, messages to mobile phones, but also to those fixed lines as well, because, you know, that is important when we are in the middle of a fire season. We don't want to chop and change. We want to make sure we keep Queenslanders safe.
12: So you are happy with that existing system, that it is adequate?
16: Look, what we would like to see, and we have no problem with the AusAlert system, but it needs to be equivalent to the existing system that we have, which means it needs to pick up those fixed landlines.
11: So will both systems be working together in October, or Queensland won't be using the AusAlert system whatsoever?
16: Well, the Queensland Fire Department, which I'm responsible for and going into the bushfire season, we will continue to use the emergency alert system during the fire season. The earliest we could go across to the AusAlert would be in April next year, because we know we have people trained to use the existing system and we want to keep Queenslanders safe. And that's why we won't be moving across in the middle of the fire season. Maybe different for other states because their fire season and their disaster season could be at different timings. So it may work differently for them. But in Queensland, we want to keep Queenslanders safe. So we'll be continuing to use the existing system, which will go to mobiles and fixed lines. The current AusAlert does not go to fixed lines.
11: Okay. So just confirming that, you're saying the earliest that Queensland would do it, April next year, you're sticking with the current system, which is a series of text messages to your mobile or messages that will go to landlines. I want to take a couple of calls as well, Minister, while you're with us this morning here on 612 ABC Brisbane. Marianne's from Kenmore. Marianne, what did you want to say about this AusAlert system test?
17: Hi, Craig. I just returned from an overseas holiday and I had a second phone because it had a better camera. And in that second phone, I only had a Europe SIM installed, mm-hmm. And it was on yesterday because I was doing some photo transfers and it went off as well.
11: Okay. So even in, with the European SIM, it still worked, that Aus Alert system?
17: Yeah, it worked in Australia, yeah.
12: So, Marianne, are you happy with it?
17: Yeah, fine. I think it's good.
11: Yeah, and that's an interesting point, Minister, for tourists who might be visiting.
16: That is excellent to hear that.

0: that tourists are visiting and that they're actually receiving that. So that is really good progress.
1: Okay. Trish from King's Home, you had all bases covered. Did you get the alert?
2: No, Craig, and I'm annoyed because I think this is something that's very worthwhile. So I was sitting here working from home. I've got the iPhone 16. I've got a smartwatch and an iPad. They're all linked. I got nothing. My husband has an iPhone 17. He was also in the house. He got the text but no sound. You know, it's just disappointing when they're quoting all these figures and I'm sitting there waiting for something that didn't happen. I feel left out.
3: Yeah, and you'd be supportive of a message like this coming on your phone, Trish?
2: Absolutely, yeah.
3: And Minister Anne Lay, what do you say to Trish? Obviously, there are quite a few people who didn't get the alert, so those teething problems are there.
0: And that's the thing. It is a test and there are teething problems, and that's why there is two systems operating, the existing system and then the Commonwealth Government are testing the new AusAlert. And we do know that 20% of the smartphone users that have got, you know, older phones may not receive that AusAlert. But you know, iPhone 16 sounds pretty up there in the iPhone world.
3: Yeah. You said, Minister, you're waiting to get some more information from the federal government after you talk to them about your concerns. So what is it that you want for them? Because we've got a text here from Carmelo who says, you know, why does the choice of alert have to be one or the other? Why can't it be both? Both systems have limitations. However, combined, it would be a very good method of ensuring urgent messages get to as many targeted people as possible.
0: Well, that's why, look, there is this test of the first of the AusAlert, and we continue to keep. So the two systems do work for a period of time, you know, parallel. So while we're testing and while the Commonwealth are testing, then we can actually get, you know, make sure we have a comparable system. And that's why we're asking the Commonwealth to make sure that we get those landlines and that they need to do that bit of extra work so that we have a comparable system and make sure we've got apples and apples, not apples and peaches.
1: Because it makes sense to have a nationally consistent approach here, doesn't it? You know, so no matter where you travel around the country, the same method of getting these warnings will apply.
0: Oh, look, it certainly does. And Queenslanders and Australians are very mobile people. And we also have lots of tourists who come here as well. Mm. So it's really important. And Queensland is the most disaster-prone state. So we would love to make sure that anyone who comes to Queensland, we can keep them safe.
1: I just want to go to Chris at Woodford. What did you want to say about this, Chris?
4: Oh, look, I just sent a message to say I managed to receive the alerts the state sends out, but I didn't receive anything for the AusAlert. And also my parents are landline people and, of course, they're ruled out automatically, which is a concern.
1: So, yes. Just picking up on the point the Minister was saying about landlines. Thanks so much, Chris. David's on the Gold Coast. What's your point you want to make, David?
5: Oh, hi. I've got two phones. One didn't have a SIM at all and it was on because I was charging it. The other one has got a SIM, a boost SIM, which is on the Telstra network, as you know.
1: Yep.
5: But both went off.
1: They both did? Yep.
5: Both did, and the one phone that I had charging in another bathroom, it went off as well, and it never had a SIM in it whatsoever. So,
1: That's interesting. So it didn't have a SIM and it still received that alert message?
5: Absolutely. And I went and had a look at it, and it had the readout on the screen, and then it had an OK down the bottom, and when you tapped that, it went off. Okay. Like the message disappeared.
1: Rightio, that's a very interesting point. Mm. Thanks for letting us know about that, David. 1300 222 612, or you can text 0467 922 612.
3: And Minister, you would think that the federal government would think about those people with landlines, wouldn't you, when they're putting this out?
0: Well, that's a matter that we've been raising with the federal government that we need to make sure, because the landlines are included. They are currently in the emergency alert system that we have in Queensland. Mm. So we really do want to see those landlines included.
3: Because as we heard from that text message, some people could miss out if they have a landline.
1: Yeah, and a message here from Joe, just on that, Minister, about satellite phones, which are and can be commonly used in rural and remote parts of the state. Do those text messages that are sent out under the current system, do they go to satellite phones?
0: Look, that's probably a very good question. A lot of people have Starlinks and they might be outside of the area that a 4G or a 5G tower can actually ping their phone. So I think that's something we also need to look at very closely, because the

0: Those who are on landlines that have transitioned across to Starlink, I think we need to hear from them so that we know whether, because they actually talk over a Wi-Fi to their Starlink to talk to other phones. We need to hear from them to see if they actually receive the message as well. And I've been waiting to try and find somebody who's in that situation, who is outside the existing 4G, 5G coverage area to see if they actually receive the alert.
1: Okay, we'll put that message out and see what response we can get as well. Anne Lay, thanks so much for joining us this morning.
0: Thanks, Craig. Thanks, Loretta.
1: The Fire and Disaster Recovery Minister for Queensland saying we're sticking with the current system, particularly as we head into this emergency season.
2: Yeah, I see someone on the text line saying it's the phone companies. They're going to be the big winners out of this because people will go and think that they have to update their phone, so they'll go and get a new phone.
1: Where it could just be a software update that is required. 1300 222 612. And this was a test for these reasons to try to identify any problems that then can be resolved. You can also text 0467 922 612.
3: What's really in the food we're eating?
4: A lot of the labels are not true.
3: A major Australian food investigation yields shocking results. Duped, a two-part special from Four Corners, continues Monday night on ABC TV and ABC iView.
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1: We'll wrap up the Commonwealth Games action you need to know about after news at 8:30.
2: And also, Annabelle Crabb will be in the studio to talk about her kitchen cabinet, which is back on ABC TV.
1: I wonder if she brought any food for us.
2: Oh, don't be rude.
1: I'm always hungry this time of the day. Steve Austin's going to be with you after 8:30. Steve, we have a very exciting announcement regarding portraiture, and whether you want to paint, sculpt, whatever else it might be, the subject of this year's 6:12 Faces of Brisbane is going to be
7: one of the most loved figures in Brisbane, one of the most loved characters, the most appreciated people in the city, by the name of Loretta Ryan.
1: Yay! Oh,
2: you're so lovely. You always say nice things, Steve. Thank you.
7: Well, I think it probably could be best summed up by a listener, Michael, who rang yesterday to the program. Michael, what's on your mind? Morning.
8: Yeah, look, I've had Loretta in my life since the 90s, and so from that sort of rock station that she speaks of and back in the days of Gibson and Duckworth, and then obviously listened to her all the way through and then hearing her now in the mornings, and I just think the sincerity.
7: Yep.
8: Sorry.
7: No, you keep going.
8: I was getting emotional.
7: Yeah.
8: Just the warmth and genuineness that she shows and gives us a glimpse into her as a person. And I love that about ABC and you guys, that you give us a glimpse into your lives. And I just think Loretta's amazing.
2: Oh, Michael, I'm actually choked up by hearing you say that. Thank you. That's
7: sincerity and humility, Michael, is what comes to mind.
1: Ah, how very
2: true.
1: That was
2: so beautiful, that phone call. That was just, yeah, you don't realise, and I mean all of us here at the ABC, how much you do touch people's lives until you actually meet them and you get calls like that.
7: However, Michael was speaking about Loretta Ryan.
1: He was.
7: Who was Gibson and Duckworth? Jog my memory.
2: Oh, yeah, they were on the breakfast show at Triple M when I was over there many years ago.
7: Can you give me a commercial FM line?
2: Oh, I gave it to you yesterday.
7: Give me another one.
2: I'll give you the same one.
7: Okay, all right.
2: Another long block of non-stop rock.
7: Oh, come on, do it with say passion and feeling.
2: Another long block of non-stop rock. Anyway.
1: So what we need is you to paint, sketch, collage, stitch, sculpt.
2: Stitch, you're stitching me up right now.
1: Loretta Ryan in a portrait as part of our 6:12 Faces of Brisbane. This is going to be involved with the Brisbane Portrait Prize. All the info you need up on our website. Go and check it out, abc.net.au/Brisbane.
2: Maybe you'll put a big T there at the back of me, you know, for Toombul. For Toombul.
1: You've got to have Toombul in the background,
7: you could.
1: I reckon.
2: Yeah, you know. And you, maybe some ELO in there as well, maybe the spaceship. The ELO, maybe me in aerobic wear. I'm trying to give you ideas.
1: The opportunities are endless. News on our doorstep.
2: Oh, yes.
1: Steve, what else are you
2: Let's
1: talking
2: talk about?
7: Two by 2 metres, I need to say. How the inflation is affecting the price of plumbing and why governments are making it worse. And Alan Joyce, the former boss of Qantas, is my guest.
2: Oh, yes.
1: Really looking forward to that conversation. That's with Steve after 8:30. On the other side of the news, wrapping up the gold medals from overnight at the Com Games.
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10: Morning, ABC News with Sue Fitzpatrick. Secret government files reveal some Australians may have unknowingly consumed horse meat in products sold as beef or lamb, or eaten food containing mouse fur or metal shavings. New South Wales Greens politician Abigail Boyd has used parliamentary powers to obtain privileged documents allegedly detailing serious breaches. An investigation by the ABC's Four Corners program has found significant issues with product labelling, with 25% of tomato products in supermarkets found to be not from the origin claimed on the label. New South Wales Fair Trading Minister Anilak Chanthavong says if a product claims to be made in Australia, it should be.
11: Consumers are entitled, Australians are entitled and deserve to know what they are buying, what's in it, and that labelling should be absolutely accurate as to not mislead consumers.
10: Queensland disaster officials say they're not still ready to switch over to the federal government's brand new emergency warning platform. The automated Oz Alert network was tested across the country yesterday afternoon, blasting a short siren to compatible mobile phones. But the Queensland government is worried about gaps in the technology. Fire and Disaster Recovery Minister Anne Lay says the state will keep its current text system for the upcoming bushfire season.
0: We know that there are thousands of landlines out there who didn't get the Oz Alert, and you know the federal government need to make sure that they do the work and ensure that we have a system that is comparable to the one we currently have.
10: Organisers of Brisbane's ECCA say they're closely monitoring the threat of H5 bird flu ahead of next week's event. Ellie Bradfield reports.
12: Queensland's first case of H5 bird flu was confirmed on the weekend after a dead petrel was found on Moreton Island. RNA Chief Executive Brendan Christo says the upcoming ECCA poultry competition is continuing as planned. He says organisers work closely with Biosecurity Queensland each year to ensure the health and safety of animals based on expert advice, and all birds entered must be declared disease-free and are regularly monitored by a veterinary team.
10: A group of pro-Palestinian protesters has launched legal action in the High Court against Queensland's controversial hate speech laws. According to documents lodged in the High Court last week, a group of seven protesters alleged the state's legislation is invalid because it infringes on political communication. The state government has been contacted for comment. Overseas, the French president is promising every available resource to fight raging wildfires, saying the crisis is the most severe to face France since the Second World War. On a visit to the worst-hit region around Bordeaux, Emmanuel Macron has stressed the priority is to save lives. He says France will take every measure to preserve life.
13: Doubtless, tomorrow will be more complicated than today. The priority is, of course, saving lives. So when we need to relocate to save lives, we relocate. When we need to sacrifice forest or sometimes property to save lives, we do it.
10: Britain's new Prime Minister Andy Burnham has met with Ukrainian President Volodymyr Zelensky at a naval base in Portsmouth. It's his first meeting with a foreign leader since taking office last week. Mr. Burnham says he intends to visit Ukraine and continue working with Mr. Zelensky on the issues he faces in the war against Russia.
14: Overall, it was a very warm meeting. I thought I would get on well with him, and I did. I intend to visit soon, and we will build this, and we will work through the different issues that President Zelensky has, many of which we've gone into today.
10: In sport, Australia has completed a second medal sweep of the day in the pool at the Commonwealth Games in Glasgow, with Sam Short leading an all-Australian podium in the men's 800-metre freestyle. Short finished almost 7 seconds ahead of Ben Godemans in second and Matt Galea claiming bronze, while Meg Harris claimed gold to lead another all-Australian podium in the women's 100-metre freestyle. Outside the pool, distance runner Rose Davies surged late in the women's 10,000 metres to claim Australia's first athletics gold. Queensland's weather in the southeast, a partly cloudy day with a medium

0: Chance of afternoon showers, the chance of morning fog in the west. Brisbane and Ipswich 22, Logan 21, the Gold and Sunshine Coast 21, and Toowoomba going for a top today of 18 degrees.
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2: Hi, I'm Melissa Clark. On AM after 8, the Resources Minister Madeleine King joins me to discuss plans for a new oil refinery. And would a change of leadership help or hinder the Victorian government's electoral fortunes?
3: Following AM from 8.30, join me, Steve Austin, where you'll hear how inflation is forcing up the price of plumbing and why governments are making it worse. And an unrepentant former chief executive of Qantas, Alan Joyce, is my guest on his new book. That's today.
1: 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With Craig Zonka and Loretta Ryan.
4: It is 25 to 8. Good morning. This is a really good point on the text line about the Oz Alert. A quick question. What will be the regularity of the alarm? 10 minutes, 30 minutes? So true, because we just got it for 10 seconds yesterday. Yeah. But if there is an emergency, will it keep happening?
5: Yeah, will it come through multiple times? Yeah, good point. We'll see if we can find an answer to that question. 1300 222 612, our phone number, or you can text 0467 922 612. We're at 2 o'clock when that Oz Alert test happened yesterday. Tell us. In the next 10 minutes, though, our attention turns to gold, gold, gold at the Commonwealth Games.
4: And it is more gold for us, including our very first gold in athletics.
5: Details next.
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1: Traffic.
5: Morning, Brad.
7: Yeah, very good morning. Take a slide around the school zones at 40 k's an hour. Traffic is building up on most of the majors this morning. We do have at the moment some congestion on Southern Crossway. That's quite heavy at the moment. Southbound, just approaching Lynx Avenue there as you make way through Hendra. No crashes or breakdowns. And also, if you're heading towards the airport this morning, quite heavy on King Smith Drive around Cooksley Street and also between Nudgee Road and Southern Crossway as you make way through to Eagle Farm. Got a three-vehicle crash at Pinjarra Hills. Moggle Road inbound before Bainbridge Drive. Traffic is back to Mount Crosby Road. A broken down truck at Eagle Farm, Gateway southbound right lane before the Gateway Bridge. Minor delays. And a single vehicle crash M1 northbound before Computer Road at Ormo. No delays there. Traffic settling down through Logan Village after a crash at Camp Cable Road. That single vehicle's been cleared up at Hotts Road. And crash is cleared at Waco. Ipswich Motorway westbound from the left lane after Progress Road. Delays are easing in that stretch. I'm Brad from 8:10. More details before 8 on 612 ABC Brisbane.
4: Thank you, Brad. And before 8 o'clock, Annabelle Crabb is popping into the studio kitchen cabinet that she hosts.
5: Yeah, last week it was the PM, Anthony
4: That's
5: Albanese.
4: Right.
5: Tonight she's cooking with opposition leader Angus Taylor.
4: She certainly is. What are they going to cook up and who's the best? You'll talk to Annabelle before 8 o'clock.
5: Temperatures right now?
4: 14 degrees at New Farm. Wellers Hill is 14. Alexandra Hill's 14. Chewar 11 degrees. So is Springwood. 15 at Bray Park, the Gold Coast and the Sunshine Coast.
5: A shower or two on the forecast. It is grey and gloomy outside. Maximum of 20 2 for Brisbane and Ipswich. Morning to you in Logan, heading for a top of 21 today. Maximums of 20, 21 degrees for Bayside suburbs. Cloud clearing tomorrow, although it might be a foggy start to the day, and mostly sunny on the forecast for Thursday.
8: 7 months, I've phoned 27 departments like aged care, blue care, RSL care.
1: When Brisbane is talking,
8: there's no OTs that you need to get access to the funding.
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5: At 21 to 8 the time, and let's turn to the Commonwealth Games because it's been more gold, gold, gold for Australia. Bill McDonald, good morning to you, sir.
9: Oh, it's been busy to keep up with this morning. I tell you what, it's been run off my feet, but it's been so good, so good. We've won 9 gold today.
5: I think it's
9: been our best day so far, clearly, and 7 of 9 in the pool. It's just been a gold rush.
5: Hasn't it ever? You're living up to the nickname of Bill Medals McDonald. and even a couple of clean sweeps in a few pool events.
9: Yeah, we've had a couple in the, of the seven. So we had the women's 100-metre freestyle final. That was a clean sweep. The gold to Meg Harris, which was pretty amazing. So, a phenomenal performance from her. And then Molly O'Callaghan second and Shana Jack with the bronze.
5: This is how the race finished.
10: Harris still in front. Look at them go, those three Australians inspiring each other, pushing each other. Harris might be the one. She might cause the upset. She's going to get there. Harris wins gold, O'Callaghan silver, and Jack takes bronze. 1, 2, 3, Australia sweeps the podium.

0: Yeah, green and gold on the podium there.
1: Yeah, yeah, fantastic. Like, she mainly focuses on the 50. She's done all the relay swims, of course, and this is the first time in a 100 individual final. And she goes on and wins it. And, you know, she's got her own, I think she's got her own, well, she's a co-owner of her own clothing company. She might have to start putting some gold on, on some of the shirts and that now.
0: I think so for Meg Harris. Yeah, so fantastic performance. And it wasn't the only clean sweep. It also happened in one of the men's races.
1: The men's 800 freestyle final. Dean Boxall, the coach, he was going nuts on the pool deck because it was a bit of a gap out the front, and Sam Short won this, but it was the silver and bronze, the two coming through, and he was just urging them on. That was Ben Godemans, the Queenslander, and Matt Galea from New South Wales, the bronze.
2: Short with 10 metres to swim. Australia looks certain again for a clean sweep on the podium. Short, dominance. It's going to be 1, 2, 3. Godemans, silver, and Galea. And his first Commonwealth Games takes the bronze.
0: That audio courtesy of Channel 7. So, okay. Did you say 9 gold in the pool this morning, Bill McDonald?
1: Take it. 9 gold all up, 7 out of 9 in the pool. I know there's so many numbers to try and keep your head around. What about the men's 50 breaststroke final?
0: Oh, yeah.
1: Sam Williamson.
0: Oh, what a story. Tell us more about his story.
1: What a story he's been for the Games. You remember earlier in the week. So he's got the 50 and the 100 double now. He's the guy that had that patella tendon injury, that dreadful injury. Couldn't walk 14 months ago. Mum had to help him shower. He's made this amazing comeback. His girlfriend's an official photographer over there covering the Games on the pool deck, and he's come through today in the 50-metre breaststroke final and saluted again.
0: Wow, fantastic performance by the Aussies in the pool. Then you had the likes of Bo Matthews and Tim Hodge. That was in the 100-metre breaststroke SB9. So the para-athletes as well have been doing phenomenally well in the pool in Glasgow.
1: Yeah, and we've also had a 400 individual medley gold to Jenna Forrest, another Queenslander, a 23-year-old from here. And so, and how about this one with Alex Perkins in that women's 100-5 final winning the gold? Gold. That's her fourth gold, makes her the most decorated Dolphins athlete at these Games.
3: Wow. Okay, that is great. Bill McDonald with you talking about the Commonwealth Games. I want to go to the track because Rosie Davies has taken gold in the women's 10,000 metres. This is exciting.
1: Oh, this blew everybody away. Watching this morning, I'd like to get away from the pool, and it was our first medal on the track. And she did something the 26-year-old Nova Castrian, the null Australian, has ever done, and that's a woman winning the 10,000 metres at the Commonwealth Games, and it was an amazing call from Bruce McAvaney, I can tell you.
4: She's tipped away the best from Africa. This has been a race of a lifetime. She's going to do, Rose Davies, what no Australian has ever done before. A female has won the 10,000 metres at the Commonwealth Games. Stunning performance. Magnificent running. The back end was breathtaking.
0: So you need to know the name Rose Davies this morning.
1: Rose Davies, and the courtesy of 7 for that. Watching that race, she was a long way behind, but she grabbed the race lead with 2 laps to go and then just destroyed the field. And to think that she had a really bad hip inflammation problem at one stage and gave it away altogether, walked away from it and said, no, I've had enough. And that was back in 2018, and she made a comeback. Tokyo Olympics, Paris Olympics, and I bet she's glad she did. She's studying to be a teacher like her mum, and I tell you what, she gave us a lesson out there on track today.
3: And I thought an Aussie girl came 5th in that as well.
1: Yeah, you're absolutely right. Lauren Ryan, 5th place. So
3: yeah,
1: a good performance.
3: No relation.
1: A great way to, no. Oh, you know, you'd be an athlete, wouldn't you?
3: As a matter of fact, I am running the Senior Surf in Sydney. I beg your pardon.
0: And we also need to give a shout out to our gymnasts as well. Another gold medal in the gymnasium this morning.
1: Yeah, 25-year-old Victorian Kate McDonald. That started the day. That's where the gold rush began, not the pool, funnily enough, with a gold, her second gold medal of these Games in the uneven bars. And a shout-out as well to Queensland's artistic gymnast James Hardy, who won a individual bronze medal as well in the rings. And that was his second bronze medal of the Games. So, yeah, we've had sort of good stuff happening everywhere.
3: Yeah.
0: Now, Bill, I know we've been talking through all these performances. Have you got the medal tally in front of you? What are we
1: up to? I do. It's pretty impressive. And it's pretty depressing, I guess, if you're another nation other than Australia. So currently we're on 59, a total of 59 medals. We've got 26 gold, 13 silver and 20 bronze. Our closest, England, wait for it, 8 gold, 13 silver, 10 bronze, 31. So what's that? We're 28 medals ahead.
3: But we always do well at the Commonwealth Games.
1: We do. With 13, I think, of the 22 we've contested, we've finished on top of the medal tally. So, yeah, we've won more gold than any other Commonwealth nation.
3: We'd expect to, I think.
1: Yes.
0: The track and field starting in the early hours of this morning, that continuing over the next couple of days. You've got netball, 3-on-3 basketball, 10 sports in total at the 2026 Glasgow Commonwealth Games. Bill, we'll catch up again this time tomorrow.
1: Thanks, guys.
5: Do you know the next Australian of the Year? Are they raising funds for those in need? Or building a brighter future? 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
0: What's the time? 7:45. It is a Tuesday morning. Budget estimates continue in Queensland Parliament today. It starts with the Health Minister, followed by the Minister for Environment and Tourism and Minister for Science and Innovation. So that's happening in state politics. Next, talk about politics in the kitchen with Annabelle Crabb on this Tuesday morning. This is Aha and Take On Me.
3: Uh-huh.

0: Aha, Take On Me on 612 ABC Brisbane, taking you straight back to the 80s on this Tuesday morning.
1: Now, did you catch Kitchen Cabinet on ABC TV last week?
0: Yeah, we're a big fan of the show. It's on everywhere. And if we don't see it, then it's on iView, of course.
1: It is. And season 8 kicked off with Prime Minister Anthony Albanese. Tonight, the tables have turned. It's opposition leader Angus Taylor's turn. And Annabelle Crabb, the host of Kitchen Cabinet, is here in the studio in Brisbane. It's great to see you.
2: Hello. It's so lovely to be in the same room with you.
1: Where's your food? Did you bring us something to eat?
2: I didn't, I'm afraid. And I ate it all on the way. No, actually, the dessert for Angus Taylor tonight is very fun because when he was at Oxford on his Rhodes Scholarship, he did his thesis on beer pricing.
1: Like, yes.
2: Margaret Thatcher's beer pricing reforms. And so I made him a beer cake out of stout.
0: Out of stout, yes.
2: Yeah, and chocolate and put a little kind of cream cheese whipped kind of cappuccino frosting on top. And the little cake looks a bit like a pint.
1: Ken, well, look, in that theme, we've decided to do something for you this morning. Oh. I'm going to... Matt on a mission. 612 ABC Brisbane's Matt on a mission. He's brought you in a crab cake.
0: Hello, Matt.
3: Good morning.
0: Do you want to share with Annabelle what this creation of yours is?
3: Look, I too like to spend a bit of time in the kitchen. And so when I heard you were coming in last night, I decided I needed to whip something up. And muffins is a favourite within the brekkie team.
2: Wow.
3: So this is a blueberry muffin. Oh, there's a few, like, I think, the little raspberries, you know, the frozen.
0: I was going to say, that looks more like a raspberry on
3: top
0: there.
3: Yeah. But
2: that looks like a bought one.
3: Thank you.
1: No, maybe a box one that he cooked?
3: There's
2: absolutely no shame in that.
3: Okay, thank you.
2: Yeah.
3: Good. It's the box one. But I've aptly named it a crab cake for you this morning.
2: That is so good.
0: Well done, Matt.
1: Thank you, Matt.
0: On behalf of the breakfast team.
3: Yes. I'll leave you with that one.
2: Oh, thank you, Matt. Jeez, your people and your listeners are lovely. I was tearing up when I was hearing that caller before.
1: I know.
2: I was just like, oh.
1: Michael.
2: Anyway.
1: He was beautiful.
2: Just going to cry into my crab cake.
1: Now, we saw Prime Minister Anthony Albanese last week, and actually talking about the beer cake, the crab cake, and you made him wagon wheels.
2: I did. Turned out to be a bit of a strategic blunder because I read in his book, in his biography, that he grew up next to the Weston's biscuit factory. Mm. And, you know, he and his gang of mates used to, I think, light finger the odd, you know, wagon wheel off the truck and sometimes be given them. And I thought, oh, make a homemade wagon wheel. That'll take him right back to his childhood. Anyway, it's always a surprise. Like, I don't tell them what the dessert is. And we're halfway through cooking in the kitchen. We're talking about his childhood and he's talking about growing up next to the biscuit factory. And he says, oh, I'll tell you what, one thing I'll never do again in my life is eat a wagon wheel. And I'm thinking, I'm like, oh, it's a great biscuit though. And he's like, is it though? And I'm like, ooh.
1: So I want to know, did he finish it? Because it's right at the end where you give it to him. Did he actually finish the wagon wheel?
2: I couldn't confirm that he finished it. He definitely took a few bites of it. Actually, I've had lots of people write to me and say, you didn't eat all the pasta. Seriously, guys.
1: True.
2: Okay, the two biggest items of feedback are, you didn't eat all the pasta and why did he chop all the stems off the broccolini? Honestly, the most fun thing about this show is what people notice. Like when we did Tony Abbott and they noticed that the power, you know, sustainability rating on his fridge was only 2 out of 5 or something. Hundreds of, Anyway, so the thing is, when you do a prime minister, normally we do these interviews, they take about at least 4 hours, like conservatively, just because there's a lot of lighting. That's why it looks so beautiful. It's quite hard to make a whole half hour of television in one day, but that's all the time we get with these politicians. And because he's the prime minister, they're just like, well, you can have 2 hours. I'm like,
1: gosh.
2: So the reason that I didn't finish the pasta is, well, not on camera anyway. I went back to it afterwards. I'm not too ashamed to say, although it was delicious, is that I cannot give up the amount of time to have my gob full of pasta when I could be asking this guy questions. So, So that's the explanation. Anyway, funny.
0: Behind the scenes of Kitchen Cabinet, that is where Annabelle Crabb is taking you this morning here on 612 ABC Brisbane. And that's the wonderful thing about this is it's not in their regular environment.
2: Yeah.
0: It's not in front of a podium. It's not a press conference.
2: Yeah.
0: We do get that opportunity to delve a bit deeper.
2: Yeah, and when people are in their own homes, it sort of changes things. And oddly enough, particularly so in tonight's episode with Angus Taylor, I mean, like, he's only been the leader of the opposition for, what, since February? Mm. And we've had a few Liberal leaders, haven't we? Mm. So I don't think people know him all that well, but they probably see him on TV and see the he's a bit sort of stiff and, you know, he's kind of looks a little bit like the politician from Central Casting. I was really surprised at how different he was in his own home because he went to boarding school when he was 11. And he's talking about that and he's sort of starting to well up a bit. Like, he's clearly very emotional about home. He says he still feels homesick in the same way when he leaves to go travelling from his farm where he lives near Goulburn. It's gorgeous. And I just found out a whole bunch of stuff about him that I had no idea.

0: I guess because he was sort of a Rhodes Scholar, and then he was, you know, worked at McKinsey as a management consultant. What is a management consultant? I've never sort of exactly known. And then he went into Parliament and was, you know, next big thing sort of thing. What I didn't know about him was he had this horrific accident when he was in his 20s at uni, and his mum died after, you know, quite a sort of short relapse of cancer, and he was absolutely devastated because I think she was a very influential figure in his and his three brothers' lives and very, very beloved. And he was in despair, had a few beers, fell off a balcony and broke his back, and then was in hospital for months and months. And that's when he, because I think he couldn't go out carousing or playing sport or whatever, that's when he just really turned to study, won the Rhodes Scholarship, and off he went.
1: Yeah.
0: And he reckons, I mean, he says that he just, that was a couple of months that really changed the course of his life. And he met his wife too in that same kind of 6 to 8 month period. And they've been together ever since.
1: You really get so much out of them. And I love the way you start, you know, talking to them about themselves. But you do get into the controversial stuff, like the leadership battle, don't you, later on? And he was pretty open.
0: Yeah. I mean, I think he was a lot more naive about politics than I realised when he entered the parliament. And I think because he was feted as this, you know, hey, Rhodes Scholar, you know, he did very well in business, was made a lot of money. He looked like sort of the politician from Central Casting, but I don't think he talks about arriving in the parliament feeling very overwhelmed. And then within a year or two, there's this big leadership spill. And I know that at the time, there were both sides, the sort of Malcolm Turnbull people and the Tony Abbott people, each had theories about what he was up to. And I don't know, like, I'm not sure he was up to very much. It seems a bit like, anyway, I also talked to him about that Facebook post thing. Now, you know how, I mean, to this day, if Angus Taylor puts something up on social media, this is a great Aussie sense of humour. You'll have at least 50 people going, great job, fantastic work, Angus, well done. And that dates back to 2019 when his Facebook account posted an announcement about some, I don't know, car park in Goulburn or something. And his own Facebook account then commented on his post saying, great move, Angus, fantastic job, well done. And so people just absolutely troll him with that, and which I just think, I mean, I love the way Australians just rip it out of their politicians.
1: Well, we have to ask you before we let you go, who's the better cook? Angus Taylor or Anthony Albanese?
0: Well, Angus Taylor makes damper from his days of being a man from Snowy River tour guide in the snow. I think it might be the only thing that can make. So I probably have to go Albanese just because he attempted a sort of conventional meal. But I don't think either of them spends an enormous amount of time in the kitchen.
2: The true.
0: They gave it a go.
2: Honest politician. That's what you'll see in Kitchen Cabinet. Annabelle, so great to see you in person. Enjoy that crab cake.
0: I can't wait. I've got a cup already. So
1: warm it up or something.
2: Great to see you. Thanks so much. Kitchen Cabinet, you can see it ABC TV. And, of course, that episode with Angus Taylor, it's already available on iView this morning. News in 2 minutes.
3: 6:12 ABC Brisbane.
2: Traffic. G'day there, Brad. What are you seeing?
4: Yeah, very good morning, Craig Loretta. At the moment, a breakdown at Tanimura, Logan Motorway westbound, left lane up to Drew's Road. There's no delays. We've got a broken down truck still sitting at Eagle Farm, Gateway Motorway southbound, right lane before the Gateway Bridge. Minor delays there. And there's been an early crash on the M1 northbound, a single vehicle before Computer Road at Ormo. It doesn't seem to be affecting any running lanes through there, so there's no delays. It has been generally busy between Tanimura and Slacks Creek as you make way into Brisbane, and southbound between Pippa Bay, Helens Vale and Gavin is stopped towards the Gold Coast. Slow through Pinjarra Hills. There was a crash on Moggle Road inbound before Bainbridge Drive. That three-vehicle crash has just been cleared, but traffic is back to Mount Crosby Road. Busier now, the Gateway northbound between Stretton and Mackenzie, and also delays as well, the Bruce Highway between Burpengary and Mango Hill, and build-up as well on Jubilee Terrace and McGregor's Terrace, both ways through Barden. I'm Brad from ATN, back at 8:30 on 6:12 ABC Brisbane.
1: Thanks, Brad. And one place you might want to go a bit slowly on is Mains Road in Sunnybank. New data has revealed it's Brisbane's number one crash hotspot.
2: Yeah, that's from one of those big insurance companies. Also on the list, Morayfield Road at Morayfield, Gympie Road at Aspley, and Logan Road in Mount Gravatt. On this Tuesday morning, it is the 28th of July. On the forecast, it's cloudy already, a shower or two, but not much, a mill or so at best, the Bureau suggests, up to a top of 22 degrees in Brisbane. It's 8 o'clock.

0: to an extension of the government's cut to the fuel excise. The 16-cent per litre discount is due to end this weekend, but the government is weighing up whether the relief should continue amid ongoing instability in the Middle East. Madeleine King says the government isn't ruling anything out.
1: The government is very much aware of the pressure increase in fuel prices does put on Australian families, and we have taken action in the past and will continue to monitor how these prices do affect people and seek to deliver that kind of relief as best we can.
0: The Queensland government is shunning the new Oz Alert warning system for the upcoming bushfire season, instead continuing with its own emergency messaging service, as Emma Johnson reports.
2: The Oz Alert technology was put to the test yesterday, blasting a short siren on millions of mobile phones across the country. The federal government says 94% of cell towers were able to receive and broadcast the signal. But Queensland's Fire and Disaster Recovery Minister, Anne Lay, says the system won't be able to reach people who rely on landlines and has ruled out using the technology this year.
3: We need to make sure that we keep Queenslanders safe, and that's why we'll be using the emergency alert system that we currently have in place.
2: She says AusAlert's Queensland rollout date will be a matter for negotiation between the federal and state governments.
0: A 42-year-old Gold Coast man is recovering in hospital this morning after a bus shelter collapsed on him. Emma Hannigan reports.
4: Emergency services were called to Township Drive at Burley Waters just before 5 o'clock yesterday afternoon after reports of a bus crash. Police and ambulance officers arrived to find the bus had hit a shelter, causing it to collapse on top of a man waiting nearby. He was freed from underneath the structure and treated for a potentially life-threatening arm injury before being taken to Gold Coast University Hospital. It's understood he had surgery in an attempt to save the limb overnight. The forensic crash unit is investigating what caused the bus to hit the shelter.
0: New South Wales Greens politician Abigail Boyd says she has accessed privileged documents revealing some Australians may have unknowingly consumed horse meat in products sold as beef or lamb, or eaten food containing mouse fur or metal shavings. Ms. Boyd used parliamentary powers to obtain privileged documents detailing serious breaches. While a major Four Corners investigation into Australia's food industry has reviewed some that have been released to the public. Overseas, Israel's Prime Minister Benjamin Netanyahu is heading to the United States for a meeting with President Donald Trump. Middle East correspondent Matthew Doran reports.
5: It'll be the first face-to-face meeting between the two leaders since they launched their war with Iran at the end of February, and follows a series of fiery phone calls, including conversations where President Trump levelled expletive-laden character assessments at Mr. Netanyahu over things such as his handling of the war in Lebanon against the Iranian-backed Hezbollah. The next steps in the war with Iran will be at the top of their agenda as the US president issues a warning to Tehran that the current pause in daily strikes won't last long if Iran doesn't start negotiating on a deal to bring lasting peace to the region. Matthew Doran, ABC News, Jerusalem.
0: To sports news now, and Australia has extended its lead at the top of the Commonwealth Games medal tally, winning 9 golds on a dominant fourth day of competition. Jessica Stewart is in Glasgow.
6: It was another night of domination from the Australians in the pool, with the Dolphins claiming 7 golds and sweeping the medals in 2 events. Meg Harris claimed gold, Molly O'Callaghan silver and Shayna Jack bronze as the green and gold swept the women's 100-metre freestyle for the second games in a row, before Sam Short led another all-Australian podium in the men's 800-metre freestyle. Out of the pool, Rose Davies surged home to claim Australia's first athletics gold in the women's 10,000 metres, while gymnast Kate McDonald triumphed on the uneven bars earlier in the day.
0: Queensland's weather isolated to scattered showers north of Longreach, widespread at times on the tropical coast. Isolated showers also in the east, sunny elsewhere. Cairns and Townsville 26, Rockhampton 25, Bundaberg 24. In the southeast, a partly cloudy day today with a medium chance of afternoon showers. Brisbane and Ipswich 22, Logan 21, the Gold and Sunshine Coasts 21, and Toowoomba going for a top of 18 degrees.
7: Good
2: Good morning. Welcome to AM. I'm Melissa Clark in Canberra, coming to you from Ngunnawal country and acknowledging other custodians. On today's program, Victorian Premier Jacinta Allen fights to keep her job, but would

0: change in leadership do anything to help Labor's fading election hopes?
1: The risk, obviously, for the Labor Party is it reinforces a bias or prejudice in the electorate that it's time for a change.
0: And Europe's burning, and as Australia heads towards summer, should we also be worried? But first, the Treasury Department has warned the global oil market is increasingly vulnerable as weaker buffers against supply shocks caused by the ongoing US-Iran war, reduced strategic reserves, disruptions to alternative trade routes to the Strait of Hormuz, and Ukrainian strikes on Russian oil facilities are all affecting global supply and pricing. The federal government is weighing up whether to extend discounts on taxes on petrol and diesel, which are due to expire at the end of the week. Evelyn Manfield reports from Parliament House.
2: As the US-Iran war continues, in Canberra, Treasury is sounding the alarm, telling Jim Chalmers crude oil prices are likely to remain high and could further intensify. Last week, the oil price climbed above $100 a barrel.
3: That takes a little bit of time to flow through to Australian fuel prices because most of our petrol, in one way or another, is imported.
2: That's energy expert at the Grattan Institute, Alison Reeves. Now, according to the Treasury briefing, the oil market is also more vulnerable now than it was at the beginning of this war in February.
3: I think we should probably get used to prices being higher than what they were before the war for quite a prolonged period of time, if only because there's just a lot of uncertainty. And when things are uncertain, people tend to hedge their bets by charging high prices.
2: Jim Chalmers says a permanent end to the war can't happen soon enough, with Australians paying too hefty a price. But the warning from the Treasury comes as the government's 16 cent a litre cut to the fuel excise is due to finish. Would it be wise for the government to extend it further?
4: Well, perhaps politically wise, not economically wise.
2: Economist Chris Richardson says that's because a lower fuel price could add to Australia's inflation problem.
4: If governments give us more money, and that's what these subsidies are, then that makes it more challenging to bring inflation down. The longer this conflict lasts, the less good the case is to do anything. We're going to have to live with higher prices.
2: Shadow Energy Minister Dan Tehan wouldn't be drawn on the best course of action.
5: There's $1 trillion of debt. There is what is happening in the Middle East at the moment, and also then what will be the impact on cost of living.
2: With the price and availability of oil on the government's mind, today it's beginning to assess the possibility of building a new oil refinery in WA, being proposed by a company called Perdaman. Australia currently has two refineries in Brisbane and Geelong, and while this $4 million is only for examining the viability of another, if it does get up, it'll be the first built since the 60s. The Grattan Institute's Energy and Climate Change Program Director, Alison Reeve, says the feasibility work is important because it might not stack up.
3: Even if we built a brand new refinery, we would have to most probably import oil from overseas in order to use it in that refinery. And that doesn't really reduce our reliance on overseas products at all. It's very hard to see anyone building another refinery in Australia at any point in time soon.
2: That's unless, she says, it was being built to replace one of the refineries or if it was for fuel security reasons rather than commercial.
0: Evelyn Manfield reporting there. Now, Madeleine King is the Federal Resources Minister. She's in Karratha today with the Prime Minister and the WA Premier, and she joined me earlier. Minister, thanks for speaking to AM this morning.
6: Oh, it's a pleasure. Thanks, Mel.
0: I just want to start with the current fuel prices we're seeing, because oil's been back over $100 a barrel. This is going to flow through to petrol and diesel users. The tax discounts that are currently in place, they're due to wrap up at the start of August, which is really only a week away. Is the government going to extend those tax cuts?
6: Well, those future decisions will be made at the time. And I know that time is coming, you know, right at us. But as we all are aware, this conflict in the Middle East and it appears to be sadly spreading just continues to cause instability in that global energy market and those oil prices. And I think your package there before said how they'll continue to fluctuate. But the government is very much aware of the pressure the increase in fuel prices does put on Australian families. And we have taken

0: an action in the past, and we'll continue to monitor how these prices do affect people and seek to deliver that kind of relief as best we can.
1: So it's a possibility that they could be extended. It's just not a decision that's been made yet.
0: Yeah, we won't rule anything out, and we've done so much around fuel security that makes sure there is fuel available for consumers with the fuel and fertiliser security facility, as well as developing the fuel security reserve as well. But as to the excise, the Treasurer and the Prime Minister and the ARC team will consider that over the course of the week.
1: We have seen diesel under particular pressure, and those Ukrainian strikes on oil facilities in Russia is also having an impact on the global market for diesel in particular. If the government makes moves on both the heavy vehicle user charge and fuel excise, so what affects both petrol and diesel, do you want to keep moving them in tandem, or is there a possibility that you could look at further concessions for diesel but not for petrol, for example?
0: Oh, look, that really is a decision yet to be made, but I expect that they go hand in hand just because of the complexity of how you manage an excise literally through the bowser. But as we know in Australia, diesel is consumed mainly through the agricultural industry and the mining industry. So it is, I agree, it's somewhat different, but nonetheless, you try and keep things as simple as you can on excise just for the transactional cost of it.
1: Now, the government today is announcing this pre-feasibility study into the possibility of a new fuel refinery in Western Australia with chemical company Perdaman. What does this pre-feasibility study involve?
0: Well, this is really important, the work being done by Perdaman. Perdaman is a great Western Australian company that is developing our largest urea fertiliser refinery, and that's what we're going to visit today, where we're going to also talk about this feasibility study for a new large-scale oil refinery in Western Australia. So this is about fuel security for the whole nation, but of course WA is now left without any fuel refining capacity after the closure of BP and Kwinana in 2021. So that is a really important initiative that we will look at where this could go. Can it happen? We are able to import crude oil. Crude oil can be stored for longer, but really importantly, the combination of that and fuel security, as well as the security of fertiliser through the Perdaman Urea project here in Karratha, which the government has been behind from the very beginning, are two very important projects.
1: When it comes to having more fuel refining capacity in country in Australia, as we just heard from Alison Reeve, the energy expert, she's suggesting, look, you might just be switching from needing to rely on imported refined fuel to relying on imported crude oil. Does it really make that much difference when we still need to import raw materials anyway?
0: Well, there's two reasons it makes a great difference. Firstly is literally sovereign capacity in knowing how to do it. Being able to have a capacity on the West Coast to refine crude oil into this product. And I note there is some prospect of crude oil discoveries off the West Coast of Australia. But it is correct, we would need to import crude oil as well, and that's exactly what happened at the BP refinery. But the difference with crude oil, the unrefined product, is it is storable and storable for much, much longer, almost permanently, than refined petroleum. So you can bring it in and have it sit in a vessel for some amount of time before you need to refine it. And that's a critical difference in times of crisis.
1: And to make the economics of a new fuel refinery process viable, does the federal government need to offer support beyond what's currently available to the existing refineries in Geelong and Brisbane? Is that a possibility that your government's willing to entertain, or is this just a case of saying to Perdaman, if you can build it, you would have the same support that the refineries in Geelong and Brisbane have?
0: Yeah, well, I think we need to take this one step at a time. But the thing about Perdaman is they have proven themselves to get things done. And that's what we're seeing today at the Perdaman Ceres Urea Project. It's taken Vikas Rambel, the chairman, a number of years to get this going, but we're going to see today a national sovereign capacity in fertiliser. And so for a company like Perdaman to come to government and say, we're going to look at this. This government is happy to combine with the state government to see if we can make it happen. And that's why feasibility studies are important, because you don't want to be going into

0: wholly uneconomic. It's got to have some strength behind it, and I believe it has.
1: When it comes to both the expansion of fertiliser manufacturing that you're visiting today to have more urea made here in Australia, the prospect of more oil refining in Australia, these are industries that are significant greenhouse gas emitters. Is having more of this done in Australia going to make it harder to hit targets of reaching net zero emissions by 2050?
0: Look, there's no doubt in a perfect world where the transition, energy transition was able to be smoother and there wasn't such conflict, we would have a different trajectory perhaps to net zero. And the important thing is we have legislated for this. This government is absolutely committed to driving down emissions. But we do need fuel and we do need our energy security, whether that be...
1: So this will mean more emissions in the between now and 2050?
0: Well, any facility, and that includes the urea facility as well as any oil refinery, as in any gas project as well, is if they go over the threshold, they will be subject to the safeguard mechanism. No one is exempt from that, and that is the government's method of making sure we do drive down industrial emissions.
1: Federal Resources Minister Madeleine King, thanks very much for joining AM this morning.
0: Thanks, Mel. It's a pleasure to be in Karratha.
1: And thank you for your company this morning on AM, where it's 16 minutes past 8. Victorian Premier Jacinta Allen's political career is hanging in the balance this morning. She's a leader under siege, fighting to retain her position after a delegation of ministers urged her to step down yesterday. Deputy Premier Ben Carroll is preparing to challenge for the top job, with a spill motion expected this morning. Oliver Gordon reports.
2: Victorian Premier Jacinta Allen is in the fight of her political life. On Monday, six of her ministers telling her she's lost the support of caucus, and her deputy, Ben Carroll, declaring his intention to lead the party. But just last month, Mr Carroll threw his support behind the Premier.
3: I want to serve Jacinta Allen.
2: And in the month before that, Ms Allen's now challenger made this comment.
3: I've got a young daughter at home, and I couldn't be more proud to make sure she grows up knowing that I supported Jacinta Allen to be a world-class premier and get re-elected in her own right.
2: Now, though, he's saying although the decision is not easy, the stakes at the upcoming election are too high. If Ms Allen doesn't step aside, it's expected a leadership spill will be called. If neither the leader nor the deputy concede, it will go to a weeks-long vote among Victorian Labor Party rank and file. Not what an on-the-nose Victorian Labor government needs ahead of November's state election.
4: All these decisions are a risk-first-reward proposition.
2: Tony Barry is co-director of the political polling and research company Redbridge.
4: The risk, obviously, for the Labor Party is it reinforces a bias or prejudice in the electorate, that their time has come, that it's time for a change. But there is always a bit of a Hail Mary with these things. It might work. You never really know until it happens.
2: Redbridge polling from earlier this month showed the Victorian leader's approval rating plummeting.
4: Yeah, net minus 42 is a very poor number. By way of contrast, Scott Morrison in his final week as Prime Minister was net minus 25. A number that low, it's very, very hard to win an election, no matter what your buffer in seats is, and they've got 16 seats.
2: Victorian opposition leader Jess Wilson has been quick to capitalise on the government's internal struggles.
5: It doesn't matter. Another Labor Premier, Ben Carroll, is Jacinta Allen's 2IC. He's been sitting next to her in the Parliament, making the same decisions, supporting her decisions.
2: Former Victorian Liberal Premier Ted Baillieu resigned under internal pressure in 2013 and shared his views.
6: I was asked what advice I might give Jacinta, and I said, well, I don't really want to give advice, but the singular piece of advice I'd give her would be put Victoria first.
2: Ms Allen was first elected to the Victorian Parliament in 1999. In 2023, she inherited the role of Premier following the resignation of Daniel Andrews. She's yet to lead her party to a state election, a goal it appears she's not yet ready to give up on.
1: That report by Oliver Gordon and Bridget Fitzgerald. As the CSIRO tests a cluster of dead and sick birds found in South Australia, there are growing fears the H5 bird flu virus is now spreading between local wildlife. Australia already has at least 20 confirmed cases, and the recent discovery of 5 dead birds in one location has prompted renewed calls by environmentalists for stronger action. Annie Guest reports.
7: 5.5 weeks since a migratory Antarctic seabird became Australia's first confirmed case of the deadly H5 bird flu strain, the rising number of Australian species affected is worrying scientist and BirdLife Australia CEO Kate Miller.
8: This is a very concerning development. The virus is now spreading into local bird populations.
7: Well, the government officials say it's too early to tell, that that needs to be confirmed, that there's local transmission.
8: It is definitely more likely than not.
7: The CSIRO is testing 7 greater crested terns, which are a cousin of the seagull, after suspected new cases on South Australia's southern coastline in recent days, including a cluster of 5 at Southend, 4 hours from Adelaide. The Federal Agriculture Minister, Julie Collins, says scientists will try to determine whether or not there's been local transmission between Australian birds.
9: We have no evidence of any transmission in Australia in terms of the H5 bird flu at this point in time. We have no mass mortalities being recorded. We have no bird flu in our poultry or agriculture systems, and the risk to human health remains low.
7: But Kate Miller from BirdLife Australia doesn't think authorities are doing enough to avoid mass wildlife mortality or the heavy losses of infected poultry seen in the United States and Europe.
8: The susceptible species lists haven't been released, response plans haven't been made available publicly, and, you know, the funding calls that we've been making for weeks now are yet to be responded to.
7: Poultry farmers have been advised not to let birds free range during the H5 outbreak. Even so, South Australia's Primary Industries Minister, Claire Scriven, describes it as a high possibility that poultry will get infected. And SA's Chief Vet, Skye Fruin, says authorities are preparing for the worst, given high mortality overseas.
10: This does bring some unwelcome news. We are stepping up monitoring. We are already doing a huge amount of surveillance.
7: BirdLife Australia's Kate Miller wants governments to commit more money for protecting wildlife in an effort to keep them safe from the virus.
8: We've got programs that have lapsed, you know, federal funding on islands that has finished, but also fox control. Foxes that we know are vectors for moving viruses around.
7: But with hundreds of birds tested nationwide, Julie Collins is confident the response is on track.
9: So we are monitoring this incredibly closely, and our early investments of over $113 million for bird flu preparedness as part of our $2 billion additional investment in biosecurity are really showing us what that investment has been worthwhile.
1: Federal Agriculture Minister Julie Collins there ending Annie Guest's report. Heading overseas, firefighters in Spain and France are working desperately to try and gain the upper hand over massive wildfires, with temperatures expected to soar again in the coming days. Fires have already swept across vast tracts of both countries, forcing communities to flee and even threatening the French city of Bordeaux. Nick Grimm reports.
11: Waterbombing aircraft doing what they can to slow the flames, dumping seawater scooped up from off the coast of France. Along with thousands of firefighters on the ground, the effort to battle the wildfires is at fever pace ahead of heatwave conditions expected tomorrow. And around the city of Bordeaux, locals can only watch the fires get closer. When we see the speed it was spreading, this woman says, yes, we're scared. We're scared that this gets into the city. This man says it's incredible, I would say cataclysmic. People have lost their houses and have been forced to leave their homes. It's truly catastrophic and unprecedented. In neighbouring Spain, locals face the same extreme conditions. Hundreds of thousands of people have been forced to flee their homes after days of relentless flames attacking populated areas. There's anger too among those who say authorities have done too little to prepare for the heatwave conditions. David Gonzalez is a gardener who blames the intensity of the flames on high fuel loads allowed to build up around populated areas.
12: We can't clear our forests. Do they want it to burn? What is happening at the moment? Is this what they want? To destroy everything? Do they want Spain to be a desert?
11: French President Emmanuel Macron describing the conditions facing Europe as worse than has ever been experienced before.
13: We must understand that we are facing a completely unprecedented wildfire. The situation is the most severe we have ever recorded, the toughest since the Second World War. More than 160,000 hectares have already burned.

0: end, and the season is far from over.
1: And along with the immediate risk to property and the threat to locals from the advancing flames, health experts warn the frequency and severity of the fires will likely have other consequences. Dr. Richard Pope is an atmospheric scientist at Leeds University.
2: We have these air pollutants such as ozone, nitrogen dioxide and particulate matter. So these are very tiny little aerosols in the atmosphere. And when you've got large urban areas, kind of highly populated and density, these pollutants could then get kind of breathing in by the local population and can cause quite severe kind of short-term episodic instances and then kind of risk of pollutants and health impacts. So this is a really big kind of impact.
1: Fire management experts say the European conditions, not unlike those that have faced Australia at the worst of its bushfire emergencies of recent years. Victor Resco de Dios is a professor of forest science at Spain's University of Lleida.
3: We're sort of making the transition that Australia made in 2019, with the fire season of 2019 to 2020. So we've been going from declining burn area until 2019, 2020, and after that we've seen a dramatic increase in burn area.
4: Victor Resco de Dios from Spain's University of Lleida, ending that report by Nick Grimm. In the space of 50 years, Norway's salmon farming has transformed from small homemade pens into an $18 billion global empire. Appetite for salmon has transformed the country's pristine fjords into an economic goldmine. But beneath the surface, the industry is grappling with pollution, rampant disease and animal welfare concerns. Foreign correspondent Naomi Selvaratnam reports from Norway.
5: On central Norway's picturesque Gaula River, wild salmon fishing season has begun. But after decades of decline, local anglers like Arnbrit Bogan say the species is facing a crisis.
6: In the mid-80s, it was like 1 million wild salmon coming back from the ocean to Norway. And now it's down to, I think it's around 300,000. We have the fish farming industry right outside the national salmon fjord. It could wipe out the salmon stock if we're really unlucky.
5: Norway supplies more than half the world's Atlantic salmon, operating an industry that's roughly 18 times the size of Tasmania's. But packing hundreds of thousands of fish into open net pens creates a breeding ground for sea lice and disease. Ola Andre Nordahl is the project director for salmon farming company Hofseth.
7: Doing lice treatment is really costly and it's also stressing the fish a lot.
5: In processing factories, workers sort and fillet wounded and damaged fish, known as production fish. They're perfectly safe to eat, but retired government vet Trygve Popper says it's a sign that welfare standards are slipping on some farms.
8: Most of the disease and welfare problems we see in farmed fish today are the result of the way we are treating the fish and breeding the fish. This is obviously a very painful condition for the fish.
5: There are also problems for Norway's fjords. Feces, urine and uneaten feed from the salmon farms drops directly into the water and can fuel toxic algae that smothers native kelp forests, while deep water oxygen levels are dropping. This is partly caused by warming oceans, but local government regulator biologist Tom Pedersen says fish farms are also contributing to the decline.
9: The major change we see is the level of oxygen in the deeper part of the fjord. Without oxygen, nothing lives. What's thrown into the water stays in the water.
5: Krista Hoas from the salmon industry's influential lobby group maintains that the industry operates within strict limits.
10: Every industry and every food industry has an impact, and the goal is, of course, all the time to reduce the impact as much as possible. We have to have a growth within the limits that nature can cope with.
4: Krista Hoas from the Norwegian Seafood Federation, ending that report from Naomi Selvaratnam in Norway. And you can watch the full episode on Foreign Correspondent tonight at 8 p.m. on ABC TV. And of course, you can also see that anytime on iView. And that's all for AM this morning. Thanks for your company. I'm Melissa Clark. It's 8:30.
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3: Good morning and welcome. It's Tuesday, the 28th of July, 2026. Can you believe it? We're over halfway through the year. It's all a downhill run to Christmas from now on. In just a moment, you're going to hear more on building homes in Queensland and why it's believed that despite the fact the state government said yesterday they were doing really well for building homes, the Productivity Commission has found we're adding somewhere between

0: $100,000 to $500,000 extra cost on the building of a new home. If you want to know why your kids can't afford one, well, maybe it's government regulation, at least according to the Productivity Commission. You'll hear that and other stories this morning here on 612 ABC Brisbane. In the meantime, they often say no news is good news, but there is some good news with Emma Johnson today. Emma, hello.
1: Morning, Steve. A group of pro-Palestinian protesters has launched legal action in the High Court against Queensland's controversial hate speech laws. Under legislation passed in March, two phrases commonly used by pro-Palestinian groups were outlawed when used to harass or menace. According to documents lodged in the High Court last week, a group of seven protesters alleged the state's legislation is invalid because it infringes on political communication. Major contractors and senior bureaucrats from Queensland's Transport and Main Roads Department will this week front Queensland's CFMEU inquiry in Brisbane. The probe is examining claims the union shaped the former Labor government's controversial best practice industry conditions policy, which led to cost blowouts and delays on several state projects. Top Silk Jeffrey Watson SC, who authored a scathing report into the CFMEU's state branch, will also be recalled to face a second round of cross-examination. Secret government files reveal some Australians may have unknowingly consumed horse meat in products sold as beef or lamb, or eaten food containing mouse fur or metal shavings. New South Wales Greens politician Abigail Boyd has used parliamentary powers to obtain privileged documents, allegedly detailing serious breaches. And ending on some good news, Australia... Australia has claimed 9 gold medals on another dominant day of competition at the Glasgow Commonwealth Games. On track, Rose Davies has become the first Aussie to ever win the women's 10,000 metres, and Katie McDonald has taken the uneven bars gymnastics gold. In the pool, Meg Harris and Sam Short have led in all Australian podiums in the women's 100 metre freestyle and the men's 800 metre freestyle. More news at 9.
0: Emma, thank you.
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3: Traffic. I'm going to deliver a little bit of good news at the moment. Coronation Drive outbound, that crash is all cleared after Cribb Street and Milton. Traffic's been back to city through there, but generally busy on Coronation Drive inbound from Toowong with peak this morning. Take a side round of the school zones of 40Ks. At Ormo, no delays. We've had an early crash on the M1 northbound before Computer Road, but not affecting any running lanes. Has been heavy on Moggle Road inbound through Pinjarra Hills after an early crash around Bainbridge Drive, and busy between Kenmore and Indooroopilly with peak conditions. Got a two-vehicle nose to tail crash at Windsor, inner city bypass southbound at the exit there in the left lane from Airport Link. There has been delays back to Kedron, and towing on site with a crash at Murrumba Downs, Bruce Highway northbound, a two-vehicle nose to tail crash, and disloading that last vehicle at the moment in the left lane after Dollidge Rocks Road, but heavy delays back to the Gateway Motorway at Deegan. Not too bad on the city bypass, that's been busy from Kelvin Grove through to Hale Street and Milton, Wynnum Road and Linton Road from Morningside to East Brisbane, and also delays on Western Freeway outbound between Indooroopilly and Victory Pocket, and Oxley Road northbound, a little bit stop-start onto the Walter Taylor Bridge at Chelmer. I'm Brad from ATN. I'll be back in 15 minutes on 612 ABC Brisbane.
0: Brad, thank you very much. 16 degrees in the suburb of Banyo right now. In Stretton, it's 14 degrees for you. In Thornlands, 15 degrees. In Marburg, it's just 13 degrees at the moment. In Waterford West, 14 degrees. In Burpengary, it's 16 degrees. On the Gold Coast, 17. And on the Sunshine Coast, 16 degrees. I'm not sure if you watched the Four Corners program last night, part one of their series looking at food products from major brands in our supermarkets being sold to Australian consumers with misleading labels. After genuine scientific laboratory testing, the Four Corners team found one in four processed tomato products failed forensic country of origin testing or were flagged for further analysis. Food supply chains are complex. Problems can arise at any stage, but the Four Corners team are doing part two next Monday. And it perhaps highlights why you'll hear from my special guest a little bit later on this half hour, who's a local honey producer who has been warning for some time about imported honey that doesn't actually contain any noticeable honey at all. That's still to come this half hour. In the meantime, construction in Queensland is a multi-billion dollar industry. Federal and state governments are throwing billions of taxpayer dollars trying to get things moving in terms of building more houses. But as you'll hear, it's actually government, state and Commonwealth that are a significant hindrance to house

0: raising affordability. An interim report released today by the Productivity Commission, commissioned by the federal government, headed by Jim Chalmers' own personal pick, the new Productivity Commissioner, to help the government achieve the $47 billion housing build agenda, has set out four key areas to change to help boost national housing supply. The report has estimated that regulation, this is Commonwealth and state regulation, adds significant cost and construction time to the average new home or unit. Danielle Wood, she's the personal choice of Jim Chalmers, Australia's Treasurer, chairs the Productivity Commission. Just a short moment ago, she spoke on Radio National's breakfast program about what the figures actually show.
1: Our preliminary numbers suggest that it may be adding between $100,000 and $300,000 to the cost of a home. We have examples of where complex approvals processes can slow down housing by a number of years. And just to give you a sense of that, we build about half as much house per hour worked as we did 30 years ago. So this is having a very real impact on our capacity to deliver the homes we need.
0: No good news in that whatsoever. $100,000 to $300,000 extra cost on the home you or your children are trying to buy because of federal or state red tape and bureaucracy. And we're going backwards in terms of our rate or efficiency of building homes. In other words, less productive, not more productive. So with a worker shortfall in what seems every sector, you'd think that they'd be making pretty good cash in the trades at the moment. Well, let's look at plumbing. Paul is a plumber from the Sunshine Coast. Paul, what's your reality right now running a small business in construction here in southeast Queensland?
2: Probably the word for it is diabolical. It's the costs are just escalating, not daily but weekly. It's just getting through the roof, mate. It's every week, because my situation is a bit different than the normal maintenance contractor or something like that. When you're in the commercial game, you're locked into subcontracts that are fixed priced for the duration of that project.
0: Yep.
2: So you do allow for cost rises in that, but at the moment, mate, because of what's going on in the Middle East, a lot of raw product for our materials come from the Middle East and they can't get it. So we are just getting escalated with price increases all the time, and it hits your bottom line.
0: Where are your main cost increases coming from? What sort of products are we talking about, Paul?
2: PVC pipe, copper pipe, and poly pipe. So copper pipe's got more to do with the smelter situation. I think that's what that's all about. But the PVC poly and the poly have a resin in it that there's three places in the world you can get it from. The Middle East, there's two places out of there. In America. So at the moment, the only place you can get it from is America, because it's all stuck in the strait, can't get out. That's right. What we've been told.
0: Right, okay. And the copper one is the smelter. So this is the Australia's smelters are in trouble.
2: Yeah. So price of copper is just going up and up and up. And mate, when copper goes up, scrap for copper goes up, copper theft goes up. So it's a three-way street on that one. So it's, you know, like I'm at this BUR job at the moment because I've got a storage of a heap of copper piled up in a job because I had to buy it 3 months ago before the prices went through the roof. So it was like every month for a couple of months you were having to buy in bulk and really dip into your savings to have a supply of materials in case, A, it ran out, and B, the prices went through the roof.
0: So when you quote on a job, what does this mean for the quote you've pitched on a job to do the work? You've assumed your PVC pipe or your copper pipe is at a certain cost to you. So what happens?
2: That's the thing, you start shopping. So it's sort of like, okay, say you allow $30 for this length of pipe, but they're charging you $32 for that length, but someone over here might be $29. It's just you've got to go and be wise where you spend your money so you're not, you know, paying more than what you've allowed. That's basically, and it just ties you up for hours. And then it's just like, what am I doing this for? This is just getting out of control. So
0: do you find you quote on a job and then lose money on a job because the products, the building products or the plumbing products you're using have gone up in price by the time it came to doing the work?

0: Yes, right now I am. So, for example, Steve, I priced a job in August last year. It's student accommodation in Brisbane, 70 units. We're at the stage of doing rough-ins, water rough-ins. So for the month of May, I just did like a spreadsheet, like a takeoff of what I had allowed and then what I am buying it for now, the materials for the water rough-in. So far for that month of May, I'm nearly $3,000 out of pocket just on price increases.
1: That's a lot of money.
0: Yeah, that's one job for 1 month.
1: Yeah. So what are the issues you're having operating as a subcontractor? Does that change it at all as a subcontractor?
0: If you don't have decent people you're working for, i.e. your builders, and sometimes you might go direct to a developer if they're the builder as well. If you don't have them on board that are there to help you, you're in a world of hurt. Like, you're just going to continually. So the job I was just saying about at Annerley, the builder is the developer as well, and he's come back to me just as recently as last week. We've been having conversations about the price rise, and he just said, start forwarding me on the cost for the price rises.
1: Right.
0: He's happy to help me out with that. But then you've got some others that just don't. They just don't want to know about it. It's like you're locked in. That's it.
1: So you must be nervous about giving actual quotes on jobs then.
0: I have been, yes. I stopped quoting for about 2 months.
1: Right, because of the price.
0: Because I was at the dilemma, Steve. What do I do? If I don't pay attention to what I'm spending, this could end really badly.
1: Yep.
0: So I'm not going to keep pricing. That was my thought. And then you sort of go, well, I'm going to keep going because it's not going too bad. I sort of got it under control, but what's going to happen if I enter into another contract 3 or 4 months down the track if there's another spike? Am I going to have to cop that again? So it's really, really hard.
1: I'm not sure if you employ other blokes, but what does this mean for making a living wage yourself? I mean, you're a small businessman as a plumber. What does this mean? Are you making a living wage, Paul?
0: Small. Not a lot. There's some weeks I don't pay myself.
1: Right.
0: The biggest thing that's killed us, mate, is the federal government changed the rules around super. So you've got to pay your super on pay weeks. So when I've got 7 guys that work for me. I actually dropped it back to 5 as of last week. Once we do their pay, we have to pay their super. Now, for someone like me, if I do work, say, the first week of, so we're coming into August, the first week of August, the pays I do that week, I have to pay the super, but I don't see that money from builders or developers until the end of September. So I've got to carry all this extra costs to the end of that month. So at the moment, I'm roughly, because it's only just coming on the 1st of July, this new super change.
1: Yeah, this is the payday super change, yes. A lot of businesses are in pain over it, yes.
0: Yes. So at the moment, for this month, about an extra $11,000 I've had to find just to carry to pay the super.
1: So you're acting as a bank for a certain period of time as an employer?
0: Yes, 100% you are.
1: Mm.
0: And then, but the thing is, Steve, like, previous to this, I wasn't a bad super payer. My super was paid spot on all the time. I always did it because I knew when it was coming. I knew when my money was coming. I could just put it aside and go bang. It was done.
1: Yep.
0: But now we've got to, and then we'll, also at the end of this month, now we've got to start paying our BAS monthly. So that's another change.
1: So these two big federal government moves for payday super and BAS done monthly are the two big hits that are making it difficult for a small business person, a plumber like yourself.
0: 100%. Plus with all the price increases. And then, like, as of last week, I just got another notice from the QBCC. Licences are all going up. So it's more costs.
1: So that's a state charge. What's the QBCC licence going up?
0: But for me to have a plumbing company, I've got to have a contractor's licence. I've got to have a nominee's licence. So the contractor's licence is just for the business. The nominee's licence is for me to be the tradesman for the business. And then I've got my plumbers and drainers license on top of that. So there's 3 separate licenses I've got to have for QBCC. So as of the 1st of July, they've put their fees up. Now, I don't know what the fees are for the nominee license or my plumber's license as of yet, because they don't come due till later in the year. But my contractor's license is due next month. And last year I paid $809 for the year, and this year now they want $1,005 for 1 year.
1: Crikey.
0: Yeah, but it gets better. If you want to do 3 years, which I have done in the past, in 2025 it was $2,063. Now they want $2,560. So that's just one licence with increases. I don't know what the other two are going to be, but I sent an email to Jared Blake because he's my local member.
1: Yep.
0: And he's forwarded on to Sam O'Connor, who's the Minister for QBCC.
1: Yep.
0: I just want to know, what are you doing with these extra costs? What are you going to improve in QBCC with these extra charges? Are you going to crack down more on unlicensed work? Are you going to help us subbies get our money back quicker? Because you talk to anyone in the trade, mate, QBCC's a toothless tiger, and it's just a money pit that we throw money at for no reason. You know, they put us through financial audits, everything like that, which costs us money, paying accountants, everything like that. It's just money, money, money for QBCC. And you've got to say, where do you draw the line? And so when are you going to get better at what you do?
1: So what you're telling me is, Paul, that everything the state and the Commonwealth does is just making it harder for a plumber like yourself, a small businessman in Australia.
0: Absolutely, mate. Absolutely.
1: What would you change? What would change? Finally, to wrap it up, Paul, what do you think needs to change as a priority?
0: Oh, mate, I think the federal government need to help out small business a little bit more, look after them a bit more, don't smack us and make it harder for us.
1: Stop making things harder all the time.
0: What's that? Sorry, Steve?
1: Stop making things harder all the time.
0: 100%. 100%. State government, get rid of the red tape. Roll this back. Get QBC. Like, why am I paying three licences to have a business? It's ridiculous.
1: Yes. Yeah.
0: It's probably going to be about $3,000 this year in licences to QBCC just to operate. And then put my my accountant on top of that because she does my financial statements. It's nearly probably $4,500 to $5,000 just to have three licences.
1: Well, on that note, I'll leave you and let you get back to your job site. I really appreciate you telling me the story, Paul. Thank you very much.
0: No worries, mate. Thank you very much.
1: Paul is a plumber working between Brisbane and the Sunshine Coast. If you're a tradie or a small business operator, is your experience similar to Paul's? Give me a call, 1300 222 612 is the phone number, or you can send a text 0467 922 612. The productivity head, Daniel Wood, has recommended only regulate where necessary, coordinate with infrastructure and keep the process simple. She made the point about density and infrastructure when building.
2: We're advocating for more gentle density across our cities. So you should be able to build up to three stories. So that would be more townhouses, more low-rise apartment blocks, but also greater density, medium and high density in activity hubs near major transport links. We think that would really considerably boost the capacity to deliver more housing. On the infrastructure side, we absolutely know that infrastructure connections are important. You know, we heard stories of new land being released on the city fringes for housing, but because there was no sewage connection or no water connection, you know, those houses couldn't be built for a number of years. So pre-planning that infrastructure piece is also going to be part of the solution.
1: Danielle Wood, head of the Productivity Commission, just given those details to our sister network, Radio National. So if you're in small business or you're a tradie trying to build, 1300 222 612 is the phone number.
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4: Traffic.
5: We had a crash in Moranbah Downs. That's all been cleared on the Bruce Highway northbound from left lane after Dolly Vox Road. So traffic's been back to Gateway Motorway Deegan, but unfortunately now we've got a crash southbound on the Gateway Motorway in the left lane after Brackenridge Road, exit at Brackenridge. So traffic is now back to the Bruce Highway at Mango Hill. So heavy delays both ways there on the Gateway Motorway and the Bruce Highway, as say, northbound after that early crash and Moranbah Downs, and a crash getting cleared up southbound at Breckenridge. A nice tail crash at Windsor, that should be cleared just very soon. In fact, they're moving off now. In the city bypass southbound exit, the left lane has just been cleared from Airport Link. Traffic's been back to Kedron, but that traffic should ease quite quickly. Had an early crash this morning at Ormo, no effect to any running lanes. Then my northbound before Computer Road, traffic's okay in that stretch, and easing northbound as you make way through Slacks Creek with peak conditions. I'm Brad from ATM. More details after 9 and 6:12 ABC Brisbane.
1: Brad, thank you very much. 1300 222 612 is my phone number, or you can send me a text 0467 922 612.

0: Productivity Commission has just released their latest findings and says Australian governments are adding somewhere between $100,000 to $300,000 extra to the cost of building a new home. You can have your say, I'd love to know. Coming up later on today, remember the White House Correspondents' Dinner, which is usually a fun, hilarious affair where members of the White House Correspondents' units or room roast the president. The first attempt was interrupted when someone tried to shoot the president of the United States. They've just in the last 48 hours held the second one.
1: Wow, that was very beautiful, but this has not been an easy evening, all these awards.
0: I'll play you some of the highlights.
1: Do I have a say?
0: A little bit later on.
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0: We'll update the Commonwealth Games because things are looking pretty good in just a moment. We'll do that with Bill McDonald shortly, but on the furthering increase in cost and inflation, so you know that tomorrow the latest inflation figure comes out and things don't look great. The fuel excise cut, which was reduced from 32 cents to 16 cents at the start of this month, is due to be scrapped completely this coming weekend. Australia's Cabinet Minister, Foreign Affairs Minister Penny Wong, has just been speaking with the ABC News team and was asked if the government was looking to extend the fuel excise cut.
4: I think you've seen the government over this last period focus very clearly on cost of living, whether it's on rises in the minimum wage, on increasing bulk billing, on childcare fees. These are all on energy support. These are all matters that the government will always continue to look at. You know, how do we best address cost of living and inflation measures? Currently, the plan is for the fuel excise to step down. As you know, it's come down, it's halved, and the intention is for that to discontinue as of this weekend.
0: So that's a no in short term. Minister Wong went on to respond to the recent 12.5% tariff placed on Australian exports to the United States by the US administration. Last night's Four Corners investigation, which uncovered Chinese tomato product being used in Australian-grown labelled products here. She was asked about that as well.
4: First, we want to say very clearly, we believe that the latest round of tariffs from the Trump administration, from the American administration, are not justified. Australia has world-leading laws when it comes to modern slavery. We don't believe these are justified, just as we continue to advocate for open trade consistent with the US-Australia Free Trade Agreement. In relation to the allegations which have been aired publicly, I'd say this. Australians expect suppliers, retailers, to deliver on what they say. And if they say something is made in Australia or made in Italy, then that's what the consumer should be assured of receiving.
0: After nine this morning, I was speaking with a local honey producer who's been warning for some time that imports from some Asian countries that claim to be honey, when tested, have no registered level of honey in them whatsoever. It's often sugar water with flavouring. You'll hear that after nine.
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5: With Steve Austin.
0: Well, Australia has claimed nine gold medals on another dominant day of competition at the Glasgow Commonwealth Games. Specialist reporter and commentator Bill McDonald has his eyes and ears all over the games.
6: My head's been spinning this morning because that nine medal haul equals our best ever gold medal haul on a single day at a Commonwealth Games, which matches the nine we won in Birmingham in 2022. And ironically, it was on day four of Birmingham as well. So it's been an amazing day. Seven in the pool out of nine finals and two on the track. There's one on the track in particular that's got everybody talking. And I don't know if you've heard much about this morning, but it was...
0: I've been buried in other things, so release me from my ignorance.
6: Phenomenal. The women's 10,000 metres, Rose Davies, a 26-year-old Novocastrian, has done what no other Australian woman has done before and won the 10,000 metres at the Commonwealth Games. Now, I don't know if you've got any audio there, but courtesy of Seven, Bruce McAvaney called it brilliantly. It was a great finish.
7: This has been a race of a lifetime.

0: times. She's going to do Rose Davies what no Australian has ever done before. A female has won the 10,000 metres at the Commonwealth Games.
1: Phenomenal, because we haven't done it ever and there's been so much domination that we haven't been involved in. But she had to reel in the race leader with two laps to go. There was a leader that was a mile ahead. She did that and then she destroyed the field over the last couple. She's the national record holder in the 5,000 and the 10,000. But she gave it away back in 2017. She just was over the severe hip inflammation issues she was having. And she said, I'm having no more of it. I've just had enough. She walked away altogether.

0: And her coach kept begging her and saying, no, you've got to come back. So Scott Westercott's the coach, and he said, look, you come back and we'll modify your program and we'll do a program that's got less load that you're happy with and isn't too much of a strain on your body. And I think she's grateful she did that. She's studying a Bachelor of Teaching and her mum's a teacher, and she gave everyone a lesson out there on the track today in that 10,000. But there's been a bit of controversy that's come in of late, Steve. I don't know if you've heard of this. There's in the... in the sprints qualification, so just a day or two ago, they decided that before the start of the athletics program that there was word that the top eight sprinters in their rankings were going to be given essentially a free ticket. They didn't have to compete in the heats to get into the semis, and that meant, but the rest of the field had to. And Rowan Browning was one of those that didn't get the free ticket. And so I guess not only do they get automatic qualification, but he's saying that it's an unfair system, and he said it's clearly to engineer and try and achieve a desired outcome, because he was out there today and they were competing in windy conditions. It was a bit drizzly and rainy as well, and it was cold. And he's basically torched them and said, this is unfair. This is not right. So all of our six Aussies are into the semis in the sprints, but your Lachie Kennedy, your Torrey Lewis, the big contenders for medals, they haven't had to get out in the cold and had to compete yet. They'll just come out and make their first appearance in the semis. And he's out there saying, well, they may get good conditions. They may get a really good time. So, interesting.
1: My guess is Bill McDonald. I just want to focus on gymnastics for a second. Tell me about Kate McDonald, if you would, please. I've got a bit of audio of what occurred.
0: Well, Kate McDonald, so the 25-year-old out of Victoria, she kicked the day off of this gold medal. Everyone talks about the pool and they forget everything else.
1: Yes.
0: So this was pretty rare gold as well. It's actually her second gold of the Games, and it was in the uneven bars. So this is 4 years after she bombed her specialty routine in Birmingham. What a redemption for her to get gold.
2: Just ever so slightly short on the handstand out, but she makes the Van Leyden transition beautifully. Dismount, full twisting, double tuck.
3: How she has waited for that moment in a Commonwealth Games.
1: There we go.
0: Yeah, nice. And just a nod to a Queensland artistic gymnast, James Hardy, who won an individual bronze as well in the ring. So, plenty happening away from the pool. But the pool stuff was where it was all dominated today. Two clean sweeps in two events. And we had one athlete in the women's 100 fly final, Queensland's Alex Perkins. She won her fourth gold to be the most decorated dolphin in the pool at these Games. So everywhere you look, there's great stories. A little bit of a heartbreaking story if you follow the lawn bowls. I don't know if we've got time to mention this.
1: Briefly, yes.
0: Aaron Disco Wilson.

0: There, and he missed out in the semis, and so he won't be able to go for that now.
1: Bill McDonald, thanks very much. After nine, what threat is food fraud having on our local honey producers?
2: We got Dad into a nursing home, but Mum had to pay $450,000 for the bed.
3: When Brisbane is talking...
4: How did she do that?
2: Oh, well, working really hard all their lives.
3: You'll hear it on 612 ABC Brisbane.
5: Good morning, ABC News with Sue Fitzpatrick. Nationals leader Matt Canavan says the federal government should only consider extending the cut to the fuel excise if petrol prices spike again. The 16 cent per litre discount is due to end this weekend, but the government is weighing up whether to extend the subsidy because of the flare-up in the US-Iran war. Senator Canavan has told News 24 any relief can't be inflationary.
6: I don't think we should just do it just yet. We should just

0: Amid allegations it failed to suppress systemic online vilification of Indigenous communities. May Argent reports.
1: The Joint Standing Committee on Aboriginal and Torres Strait Islander Affairs will hear from key stakeholders, including the Australian Human Rights Commission, META, and the Corumba Institute. META's appearance comes after scrutiny on social media companies for failing to tackle racist commentary towards First Nations people on their platforms. The criticism was voiced by the Peak Body for Indigenous Digital Inclusion during a hearing in Canberra last month. There'll also be a roundtable featuring various Queensland-based community legal services. Public hearings will move to Cairns for 2 days, starting tomorrow.
0: A 42-year-old man has had surgery in an attempt to save his arm after a bus shelter collapsed on the Gold Coast. Emma Hannigan reports.
2: The ageing brick shelter collapsed just after 5 o'clock yesterday afternoon after a bus crashed into it at Burleigh Heads. Emergency services arrived shortly after and found the man with potentially life-threatening injuries to his arm and chest. He was taken to the Gold Coast University Hospital in a critical condition and has had surgery overnight. Neither the bus driver nor any passengers were hurt in the crash. The injured man remains in a critical condition.
0: In Victoria, Labor MPs are beginning to arrive at Parliament in Melbourne ahead of a meeting where Premier Jacinta Allen will face a leadership challenge. Her deputy Ben Carroll yesterday declared his intention to run for the top job. The ABC understands the Premier's supporters expect her to lose the vote. When asked if another member of the party's left faction would nominate, Attorney General Sonia Kilkenny has remained tight-lipped.
3: As I said, those will be matters for the Parliamentary Labor Party, but I'm here today as Minister of this Government and the Premier has my support.
0: Overseas now, firefighters in Spain have been battling to contain some of the worst fires in the country's recent history, amid warnings of a heat wave that could exacerbate the situation. In neighbouring France, multiple fires burning in the southwest have now come as close as 15 kilometres to the city of Bordeaux. Between the two countries, more than 300,000 people have been evacuated. Spanish Prime Minister Pedro Sanchez warns that difficult hours lie ahead.
4: What we are living in is not a succession of isolated events. It is the most painful expression of a climate emergency that is making wildfires more voracious, heat waves more frequent, and as a result, our territory more vulnerable.
0: Police in Seattle in the US now believe at least three suspects were involved in the deadly shooting at a food festival on Sunday night and that one of them is among the three who died. A 15-year-old boy has been detained and authorities say they're working to identify another suspect. Reports suggest there was a gunfight at the event and that bystanders were caught in the crossfire. To sport, and Australia's won a drought-breaking Commonwealth Games athletics gold medal among nine on day four of Glasgow. Runner Rose Davies has become the first Australian to win the women's 10,000 metres, telling Seven it's a dream moment.
5: I'm just so happy I got the win. It's my first big win ever, and yeah, to do it at the Commonwealth Games is a dream come true. So kind of speechless right now, but yeah, I'm so happy.
0: Australia also won another seven gold medals in the pool and one in gymnastics. Queensland's weather, isolated to scattered showers north of Longreach, widespread at times on the tropical coast. Isolated showers also in the east, tending scattered south of Bundaberg. Sunny elsewhere. Cairns and Townsville 26, Rockhampton 25, Bundaberg 24. In the southeast, a partly cloudy day with a medium chance of afternoon showers. Brisbane and Ipswich 22, Logan 21, the Gold and the Sunshine Coast 21, and Toowoomba 18 degrees.
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7: Tired, overworked, overburdened, or just plain over it? 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
8: I'm kind of mindful that often you hear things get hyped when a new idea comes along. But the Queensland Council of Mayors have released what they call their Advanced Air Mobility, New Opportunities for Southeast Queensland Plan. And in simple terms, they outline how they see electric vertical takeoff and landing aircraft

0: could provide a new form of transport here in the southeast. EVTOLs, as they're known, electric vertical takeoff and landing aircraft. And I'm a little bit sceptical simply because, well, we can't get the buses running properly. We can't get the trains running properly. And people complain about the cost of taxis and Ubers and rideshare because of surge pricing when it comes to rideshare. But anyhow, you'll hear from the South East Queensland Council of Mayors this half hour on their plan for what they say will be a runway to a more connected and resilient future. Electric vertical takeoff and landing aircraft here in the southeast.
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2: Traffic.
3: Well, avoid the left lane on the Houghton Highway Bridge northbound. That is blocked with a breakdown there near the Brighton end. So no delays, but do take it easy through there. Remember, that left lane is blocked, so merge carefully into that centre lane. Got a breakdown at Eagle Farm, Southern Crossway northbound, shoulder after the Gateway Motorway. There's been a multi-vehicle crash at Brackenridge on the Gateway southbound left lane after the Brackenridge Road exit. Traffic is back to the Bruce Highway at Mango Hill, and northbound delays have been back to Deegan. There was an earlier no-to-tail crash on the Bruce Highway as well after Dolly Fox Road and Rumba Downs, so that has been improving that northbound stretch on the Bruce Highway, but a lot of backlog at the moment. In the City Bypass, still on the brakes inbound between Hurston and Hale Street and Milton. Countess Street, still heavy inbound, has eased on Coronation Drive. That's been a busy run this morning from Toowong, and also the Centenary Highway is still busy between Mount Omni and Jindalee. The M1 northbound easing around Slacks Creek. I'm Brad from ATN. That's the latest traffic on 612 ABC Brisbane.
0: Brad, thank you very much. This half hour, what threat is food fraud having on local honey producers? You know, I brought you this story on the odd occasion because we're very concerned about what's happening for our local honey producers, our beekeepers. Not only does it affect you when you buy honey from overseas, but it also affects farmers when they can't pollinate their crops, which are what the bees are really essential for. That's still to come this half hour. And as you heard in the lead up to the 9 o'clock news, the price of Brent crude will continue to rise, pushing up petrol prices apparently and inflation. A Treasury briefing seen by the Australian Broadcasting Corporation shows the price of Brent crude has risen by 28% since the start of this month. Under a worst case scenario outlined in the federal budget, oil prices could hit $200 a barrel by the end of the year. Can't wait for the inflation data that's released tomorrow. We'll have to see what happens when it comes to that. 1300 222 612 is the phone number, or you can send a text 0467 922 612. 17 degrees in Brisbane right now. Milton 17, Greenslope 17, Victoria Point 17. In Woodend it's 15 degrees. In Priestdale it's 15 degrees. In Strathpine it's 17. On the Gold Coast it's 19 degrees, and on the Sunshine Coast 17 degrees. Back to small business. I brought you the interview with the plumber who explained why it's such a difficult issue quoting on house jobs and building jobs from a plumbing perspective, because their costs are going up almost as they're quoting and going to the actual job site. Charles of Manly West, what are you hearing from friends about their small business and the everything from the BAS to the payday super changes they now have to deal with? Charles, morning.
4: Good morning, Steve. I just wanted to, just your George Jetson analogy, I think that I can imagine George Jetson and the pigs flying around southeast Queensland with politicians making decisions.
0: Right.
4: But just in relation to this small business stuff, I've got some nephews who are in the building game. They've got about 35 people employed. They're having to move all of their people to monthly salaries so that they can manage the super obligations. But they and a number of other friends who are in small business, coffee shops and a few restaurant owners, are all basically funding their businesses on their mortgages because they have line of credit or redraw facilities on their mortgages. And I just wonder about the viability of a lot of these businesses when the cash flow is the real killer. And in terms of house prices stagnating and equity sort of not increasing as it has been over the years. Just wonder how much of the of business is actually being sustained by home mortgages.
0: A lot. This is the profitability of business. As I understand it, Charles, this is what Jim Chalmers and the federal government doesn't seem to understand with their last federal budget. As I understand it, a lot are relying on that. Their trust structures weren't there to avoid tax. Their trust structures were there to survive. And that was a way of protecting the only asset they have, the family home, as I understand it. Is that what you're hearing?
4: Yeah, absolutely, Steve. And I think it

0: would be really great if every federal politician or even state politicians actually spend a week in small business, actually serving the customers, paying the bills, paying the staff, dealing with roster changes, dealing with, you know, inflated building supply prices, dealing with customers who don't pay their bills. The politicians have no idea what it is like to run a small business. And while the unions might want to, you know, bang on about the big end of town who've got shareholder capital and all those other sorts of things, the vast majority of Australians are employed by small business. Vast majority of those work from home because they can't afford the rent of shops or warehouse space. And I think mortgages are only the only thing keeping the economy going.
1: It's really troubling. Charles, thanks for your call.
0: Thanks, Steve.
1: Charles from Manly West.
2: Who will win the AI race? Has gambling become our national sport?
3: Questions. They've never been more important. So the one thing we'll never question is our duty to keep asking. ABC News, keep asking.
1: It's 12 minutes past nine.
4: 612 ABC Brisbane. Have your say.
5: Call 1300 222 612.
1: Well, the Southeast Queensland Council of Mayors has released a strategy that they believe will see electric vertical takeoff and landing aircraft flying between regions and cities here in the Southeast. Now, I have friends who have actually flown in these overseas, in New York, and they said they're great fun, they're fabulous. A little bit nerve-wracking the first time you hop in one. But I've got to tell you, our record with safety is something that's in my mind, and also air regulation. So let's go to the City of Moreton Bay Mayor, Peter Flannery. Peter, why do you see this as a terrific vision, I think is how it's described, the advanced air mobility strategy? Why is this such a big deal for the Southeast Queensland Council of Mayors?
6: Hey, good morning, Steve. It's got to the point, I suppose, where in the next 20 years, we're going to have another 2 million people living in Southeast Queensland. So 4.5 million now. Olympics, Paralympics coming. So we're going to have a huge population here. And as we know now, our transport systems are under pressure. It costs many billions of dollars to build heavy rail. Light rail is very expensive now. We need different ways of getting around and improved ways of getting around. And if you look overseas, what's happening, as you said, you've got friends who have actually travelled in these vehicles overseas. It's going to happen. It's going to come. And it's like, do we need to sit here and wait for it to happen to us, or do we start doing some planning now, how we can develop this and make the most of this opportunity and plan for it? So this is not about putting, you know, planes or vehicles in the sky tomorrow. This is about preparing now what kind of planning regulations we need, what kind of impact it's going to have, because there's a lot of questions around it, as you said. But we're just trying to get ahead of the game. You know, if you think back 19 years ago, nobody had an iPhone, and look what the world has now. So technology is advancing so quickly that if you don't start preparing for it, it'll happen to you and not for you.
1: These electric vertical takeoff and landing aircraft, are you saying that you see them as a addition to public transport or a add-on, or what way? Because you're quoted as saying in a media release that unlock tourism opportunities. Yep, I can see that. But also health opportunities. And I'm going, really? How?
6: Yeah, there's many different ways you could look at them. Looking at some of the stuff in China at the moment, they're producing vehicles over there that can carry a ton of cargo and 10 passengers. So technology is coming, as I said. It's probably a bit hard to visualise that or to see that. But if they can get a doctor or a medical person to a crash quicker than an ambulance, quicker than a motorbike or a helicopter, you know, the process involved in getting a helicopter airborne is very lengthy and detailed and expensive. Just to try and get quicker, support, I suppose, to people on the ground, or even moving people from a rural area that might have an accident, particularly in our rural regional areas, from that location to a hospital without having to go through an ambulance, then to a care flight flight as well. So, think outside the box, and opportunities there. And I think there's plenty of ways we can improve the way people live and our response to emergency situations, transporting medical equipment around or, organ transplants and other things. So,
1: I just want to make sure that I have it clearly in my head of what we're talking about here. So just explain or spell out for me what these electric vertical takeoff and landing aircraft look like. Can you paint a picture in my imagination so I can picture what Peter Flannery is talking about?
6: Yeah, there's many different ones. I mean, the ones we've seen ourselves, CommSec went over to the US and a couple of years ago, and we saw the WISC ones over there, which are automated ones, autonomous, sorry, where there is no pilot. They've been flown by a drone pilot in a warehouse. We've seen them fly around. So they're scaling up.
1: So there's no pilot. So if something goes wrong, I'm there by myself.
6: Yeah, in those ones, the ones that WISC are proposing, and the other ones out there, which are going to take a little while to get the CASA approval, those federal approvals in place, but that's happening.
1: So it's a giant drone. So it's like a giant drone. It doesn't have helicopter blades. It has, encased blades of some kind.
6: Yeah. So that's one style of it. There's many different styles around the world, and as you can see, happening in China, there's heaps of them coming. The other ones with pilots in, which are going to be the quicker ones and the ones that we'll see come to market earlier, they'll have a...
1: Do they have wings, Peter? Do they have wings? Can they glide?
6: They have, the ones I've seen have the vertical takeoff propellers, and then they have the thrust ones. So there's probably about four or five different types, where they're multi-rotors, there's lift and cruise ones, there's tilting ones that tilt the rotors, tilt the wings, vertical thrust ones. So, the technology is changing so quick. As I said, in China, they're ones that take 10 passengers. So they're a pretty big kind of a piece of equipment. They can carry a ton of cargo.
1: All right, so if you're just on the radio, my guest is Peter Flannery. I'm speaking to him as a spokesperson of the Southeast Queensland Council of Mayors. They've released their advanced air mobility document where they're trying to, they've asked companies to basically develop a strategy to have these electric vertical takeoff and landing craft here for Southeast Queensland. You've partnered with WISC Aero, one of the sort of the engineering companies. So what style is the proposal focusing on? Would there be a space in Moreton Bay, let's say Petrie, a space in Petrie where they take off and land, and they can land on the roof of a hospital, or they can land in a government building in Brisbane, or because they don't need much space because they don't have propellers like a helicopter, as I understand it, Peter?
6: Yeah, that's right, Steve. We're looking at what kind of planning regulations we need to put in place now to accommodate that. So, I think historically when they've done them overseas, they've looked at taking off from heliports and those places that already have that infrastructure in place. But you don't need a runway. It's a vertical takeoff. You can land them on buildings. You can land them in industrial areas is what we probably see as the first kind of proposal for those things. There's been some studies done on a few transport options of time travels and that. We're talking about from Caboolture to Brisbane in 20 minutes, 25 minutes, and there's no way you can do that in a car or on public transport. So
1: would they be taxis as well?
6: Yeah. We see them as going from point A to point B. So I'd see them as a train line in the sky that would go from one fixed point to another fixed point, and then you get into a vehicle, whatever, at the other end. But it wouldn't be. I don't see them flying from like an Uber, so to speak, from one location to another right at this point, but that'll be down the track. I could see that coming. But
1: do you hope to have them here for the Olympics in, 5-6 years' time?
6: We would love to see them for the Olympics. That's what we're trying to get on board now. So let's get all the people involved, the stakeholders who are involved in this industry. There's many of them out there, and let's start planning of how we can accommodate this if it comes to us at the speed of light, which we think it will. Then let's have some planning in place, work out what we need to do, what kind of infrastructure we need. All those questions get answered about noise, impact on residential areas. So we address all those things up front rather than trying to do them later on down the track when the situation's already evolving for us.
1: So the Southeast Queensland Council of Mayors were promised fast rail for the Olympics. That didn't happen. Is this the Council of Mayors' idea of an alternative?
6: Oh, we're just trying to look to the future, Steve. We know transport and commuting is a big, big issue in Southeast Queensland, and the roads and rail system probably aren't going to solve that problem quickly enough for us. So this technology is coming. It's out there. Other countries in Europe and overseas, Japan, US are all doing it. They're all progressing it. So we think it's time to get on board and let's take advantage of it. Why can't we be a leader in this kind of industry in Australia? We had Kingston Smith was from Queensland, so... We've got a history of leading the way. We've got the largest defence airport in Australia and four international terminals within South East Queensland. So the opportunities are there. We've just got to make sure we look at every angle, get everybody involved around the table and discuss it and work out what we need to do and put a plan forward. So if it does come and happens, we've got a pathway for it.
1: Can you imagine being an air traffic controller trying to navigate

0: Yes, space.
1: Yes, we'll probably have computers and AI to do that.
0: Thanks for your time, Peter.
1: Thanks, Steve.
0: Peter Flannery is the Mayor of Moreton Bay, spokesperson for the Southeast Queensland Council of Mayors. 1300 222 612 is the phone number. Would you fly in one? Or have you flown in one? I've got a friend who's flown in one in New York, said it was fabulous, was exciting. I will admit to a certain level of nervousness. I'm prepared to have a go. But a pilotless electric drone, where the pilot is sitting in an office building somewhere on a joystick flying me through the airspace, I don't know, I just feel no skin in the game. You know, if the thing falls out of the sky, the pilot doesn't get hurt. Whoever's in the thing gets hurt. And we'll have to see what happens. 1300 222 612 is the phone number. If you've flown in one of those electric air taxis or whatever you want to call them.
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6: with Steve Austin.
0: Four Corners last night was, I guess, surprising, but not that surprising because we've been warned before. It was part one of an investigation into food fraud in Australia, testing everything from tomatoes to turmeric. There was metal in turmeric, for goodness sake. Turmeric, eggs and alcohol, methanol in alcohol, with shocking findings that products were found not to be Australian grown, not as advertised, and containing all sorts of additives, fillers and metals. This is a glimpse of what we heard last night.
7: Some products end up in Australia, including fake honey made with sugar syrups.
8: How widespread is it globally?
9: We don't know. But what we do know is wherever we look, we find it.
8: Is it getting worse?
9: Oh, we wouldn't know in Australia because we don't routinely check for it.
8: Are you saying that there should be a food fraud unit?
9: Oh, yes. In addition to that, food businesses should be required to ensure the food is labelled properly, and that requires an assessment of the vulnerabilities for fraud.
7: It's not hard to find ingredients used to adulterate food if you know where to look. Sites like Alibaba, the world's largest online business-to-business wholesale marketplace, openly markets cheaper substitutes. From honey adulterated with cheap rice syrups that can pass official tests, to bulk extra virgin olive oil that isn't what it claims to be, making it harder to know what you're really eating.
0: That's a glimpse of part one, Four Corners. Part two next Monday night, by the way. In the meantime, let's go to my guest. Carl Hampson is from Hampson Honey, a locally family-owned and operated honey production and packaging company based here in southeast Queensland in the city of Logan. Carl, welcome back to the studio.
10: Good morning. Thanks for having me.
0: Were you surprised by anything about honey in last night's program?
10: Not at all. No, everyone in the industry would have watched that last night and been jumping for joy, I think, that people are finally talking about it.
0: Well, they're talking about it, but it's not clear to me that anyone, regulator, you know, controller, that all of the state and Commonwealth departments we have that employ hundreds, if not thousands, of public servants to monitor, track and regulate, are actually new about this and have been doing anything about it.
10: Yeah, so since we spoke last, there's been progress.
0: Tell me the story. What's happened?
10: So DAF, Department of Agriculture, Forestries and Fisheries, have been working with our peak body. They've done a blitz, basically.
0: Doing what? Explain what they've done for their blitz.
10: They've had government officials on the same day, I believe, go to every importer that's imported honey around the country, and they've done a raid, taken samples and come away and done testing on all these samples. They've passed the testing to get into the country, which we've spoken about before, very, very rudimentary, using 90s tech, testing for C4 sugars that no one adulterates with anymore, so completely useless. The honey's gotten into the country. Now this testing has been sent off to Germany for nuclear magnetic resonance testing.
0: Now, why is that the cutting edge testing? Why nuclear magnetic resonance testing?
10: They've
0: why is that
10: created
0: going?
10: a fingerprint of all the honeys in the world over many, many years, and they can read the pollen analysis to tell where this honey's from, and whether it is even honey. There's quite a few different markers that will show that it is C3 sugars, Whether

0: They can test for food dyes. That was another shocking allegation that's been made from this testing, is that they're carcinogenic food dyes in some of these imported honeys. So the report that came out last week from ARBIC, our peak body, said that the findings were, the levels of adulteration were significant. They haven't come up with an official stance on it, but through conversations, it's more than half of the samples were found to be adulterated.
1: When I spoke with you and your wife last time, you told us that honey, particularly I think from India, was right. tested to have had, so this is imported honey,
0: yeah.
1: which is allowed under our free trade agreement,
0: yeah.
1: had sugar syrup
0: yes.
1: And additives, but no registrable honey levels
0: at
1: in
0: all.
1: The ones tested at all.
0: Correct. We had one sample that we've tested in our own independent testing, also sent off to Germany. It was tested in three different methodologies, one that we're working on that's based on DNA analysis, that they're still working on it. It didn't pass any of these three protocols, failed all of the tests. It has zero honey in it at all, yet it got through our ports.
1: Under our free trade agreements?
0: Correct, yeah.
1: The federal government knows this?
0: Yes, well, DAF is now seems to be taking action. As an industry, we've known this for 20 years. So it's very frustrating that we've put up with, you go to work every day, not on a level playing field. And now to find out that this honey is actually dangerous. On the flip side, all of the Australian samples that we tested in the supermarket and Woolworths and Coles were all 100%. There was no issues with the Australian honey.
1: It
0: was
1: so all the Australian honey was actually 100% honey.
0: We did not catch anyone out that's doing the wrong thing, which was encouraging as an industry to see that it is the way we feel it is, that everyone's trying to do the right thing. But we're just swimming upstream, you know, against these fake. When you're buying honey in a fruit shop for $8 a kilo or at Woolworths for $11 a kilo, what is that? It's impossible to produce it for that.
1: So basically, imported honey comes in with sort of no tariff because of the free trade agreement. But if you export, say, to India, what's the tariff that's put on your honey from here in Queensland going overseas?
0: 60%.
1: 60% tariff.
0: Yeah, so
1: people complain about Donald Trump. They should be complaining about Narendra Modi.
0: It's very, very tough. You know, we have these big meetings that our Prime Minister has with Modi and talking about trade and the future and all the payoffs that we're giving to get things in return, and then to try and enter the Indian market with 5% one way and 60% the other way is, you know, you've got to ask questions. You know.
1: Is that a fair trade agreement?
0: Doesn't seem fair to me, but I'm not a politician.
1: My guest is Carl Hampson from Hampson Honey. They're a local family-owned, operated honey production and packaging company based in Logan. This was interesting breakdown in who are the regulators here in Australia, Carl. Let me play this.
2: Australia's food regulation is designed to mainly protect us from immediate safety risks. Food Standards Australia, New Zealand sets the rules. States and local councils enforce many of them. The Federal Agriculture Department checks some imported food. The ACCC can act on misleading claims. No single regulator is clearly responsible for detecting food fraud.
1: So that was Four Corners last night. So state and councils, are they doing anything? Are they detecting anything?
0: I think there's a lot of self-regulation in these industries where the industry itself is spending the money, where I think if products are coming into Australia.
1: You and your fellow members of local honey.
0: That's correct. Yeah, we've got to come up with the money to play a game of gotcha, and it just doesn't seem fair that we're doing other people's jobs. I think if honey's coming into, well, I mean, we're running a global food safety initiative program, which is incredibly difficult to achieve and incredibly costly to carry out. And to see videos of how honey's extracted and processed in, say, China or India or any other, there's no standards that they have to adhere to, yet it ends up here. So how is it?
1: So they're doing everything possible to make money. And I understand why they want to make money.
0: Sure.
1: I understand that entirely. They've been, you know, centuries of poverty in some cases.
0: Yeah, sure.
1: You know, so they want to get out of poverty. I get that.
0: Mm.
1: However, I don't want to eat substances that are toxic or that are unfair to local producers.
0: I think so. If we're having a conversation about food security for Australia, if you're not providing a level playing field for farmers to succeed and achieve a level of income that makes it worthwhile, guys are just going to get out of it and we'll end up buying all of our food from there.
1: I'll speak to you again, Carl. Thank you very much.
0: Thank you.
1: Carl Hampson from Hampson Honey. This is 612 ABC Brisbane. In just a moment, speaking with the former chief executive of Qantas, Alan

0: Joyce, in the meantime, news headlines with Sue Fitzpatrick. Sue, good morning to you.
1: Good morning, Steve. Johnson & Johnson says it's reached a $7.8 billion settlement in a decade-long court battle that saw tens of thousands of lawsuits alleging its baby powder and other talcum powder products cause cancer. The American multinational pharmaceutical company says the settlement resolves around 69,000 cases, but the company denies that its products caused cancer or contain asbestos. Police are investigating a serious crash in far north Queensland, which has left a 34-year-old man in hospital. Officers say a car struck a tree on the Kennedy Highway at Speewa, northwest of Cairns, just after 1 o'clock this morning. A study into whether building a new oil refinery in Australia is a viable option is being supported by both sides of politics. The Commonwealth, along with the West Australian Government, are spending $4 million to determine if a new facility should be built in Karratha. And in sport, the Perth Bears have continued their roster build for their inaugural NRL season next year, with Tyson Smoothie signing a three-year deal. The hooker came off the bench for Brisbane in last year's grand final victory before joining Wakefield Trinity in the Super League. I'll have more news at 10.
2: 1 hour.
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4: And then
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0: Speaking with Alan Joyce very soon. Before I do that, I just want to give you some of the comments by listeners about some of the stories we've heard today. Jen says, listen to your plumber. If the cost and supply chain issues for something he quoted a year ago are so bad, how can this government say with a straight face that they'll be able to build on time for all the Olympic builds if they can only get basic piping out of the United States? The whole Olympic build is based off subcontractors who would be impacted, like your plumber was talking about this morning. Indeed, Jen, many have observed this. Tony of Cleveland says, as a small business owner, we are struggling. My landlord has recently listed our building up for sale and has told us we have to move out. Looking around the commercial rental markets is at the top end of the market. No one can afford to move. Real estate agents see this as an opportunity to make money, but in reality, they are killing small businesses like us. Something needs to be done, says Tony of Cleveland. Tony, thanks for your message. We'll be taking calls and messages throughout the morning.
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0: Well, as you may have picked up from the papers, the release of Alan Joyce's autobiography, Riding the Jet Stream, happened today. Alan Joyce ran Qantas between 2008 and 2023. Once a government-owned airline, Alan Joyce ran it as a profitable business amid severe criticism that delivered healthy returns to shareholders most of the time. Reaction to the release of his autobiography are mixed. In today's Australian newspaper, literary editor Caroline Overington writes of the Riding the Jet Stream, Qantas today is completely atomised. With thousands of people on short-term contracts with no real security and no sense of ownership, they used to be family, now they just go to work, quote unquote. So let's go to Alan Joyce. Alan Joyce, morning to you.
10: Good morning, Steve.
0: I'm not sure if you read Caroline Overington's review of your book. Is it true that Qantas used to be a family for you?
10: I think Qantas and the people that work in Qantas still feel it's a family. And I think there's a lot of employees, they're extremely proud to work for the airline. A lot of employees, ex-employees, they're extremely proud that they had worked for the airline. I still think it's a national icon. I still think Australians are proud of it. And you can see it with things like Project Sunrise that Qantas is doing now that's getting the world attention. That brings a natural pride to Australians when they see Qantas doing something no other airline in the globe can do.
0: Alan, you ran Qantas as a very profitable business amid pretty heavy criticism, no surprise there. Do Australians understand that Qantas is not owned by the taxpayer per se these days? It's owned by shareholders. It's a private business.
10: I think it's a great question, Steve. I think a lot of people still have that ownership of it, which is great in some aspects and negative in others. People believe that they have a part ownership on it, and people believe that it's part of how they grew up, which has been phenomenal for the Qantas brand over the years. But it is a business. It does need to survive every day, to invest in new aircraft, to invest in new product. It do needs to survive in it. One of the most competitive businesses in the world. world. And sometimes that means

0: making tough decisions. And the book goes through, you know, my entire career, my 20 years of running airlines, 5 years of setting up Jetstar, which I think democratized air travel. The book covers the 15 years of Qantas and some of the biggest things that happened in the aviation industry. It goes through September the 11th and the shock that that caused. It goes through QF32 and the tension of having making the decision to ground the fleet because the aircraft were not safe. It goes through the recovery of Qantas and how it got to a very profitable position. And it was on a high just before COVID-19 when it was making record profits, record customer satisfaction. And then it goes through the COVID years. So I think people will see an interesting journey. They'll see how the decisions were made and the context which they were made and how difficult it was through a lot of that period of time.
1: You're hearing the voice of Alan Joyce. Alan Joyce is the former chief executive of Qantas. This is 612 ABC Brisbane. I'll just briefly interrupt our conversation to let you know that the news is that the Victorian Premier, Jacinta Allan, has just stood down as the Premier of Victoria. She'll be resigning from the top job ahead of a spill notion that's going to take place shortly. The Deputy Premier of Victoria's Labor Party, Ben Carroll, has already said he will challenge for the leadership. And that's expected to take place and be successful later on today. You'll hear more later on. My apologies, Alan, for interrupting.
0: No problem. That's a big story. I can understand, Steve.
1: Why is the aviation industry so volatile? I've spoken with a number of pilots over the years, and they always say, you know, investing in an airline is a guaranteed way of losing money. Why is the aviation industry so volatile?
0: Well, Richard Branson famously had a sign, the fastest way to become a millionaire, start as a billionaire and invest in an airline.
1: There we go.
0: And I think I think the reality is that anything happens around the globe, it can have an impact. My predecessor called it constant shock syndrome. When I was CEO, a volcano went off in Iceland, had an ash cloud that's very dangerous for aircraft to go through, and that cost Qantas $20 million, yet it was completely on the other side of the world. The airline industry is a very competitive. You know, the market in Australia is completely open. Anybody can set an airline up here. They can compete against Virgin and Qantas. A lot of people have tried to do it.
1: And collapsed.
0: Well, you know, Virgin is the only one. They made ANZUC collapse and then succeeded. But it is highly competitive. And it's also a subject to any world shocks. Currently, Vanessa, my successor, is having to deal with oil prices at unprecedented levels because of what's happening in Iran. I don't think there's any other industry that has that volatility. And it makes the job very exciting. There's always something that happens. And people that start working in airlines get it built into their blood. In the book, I talk about there's a term for people that love aviation called the aerosexuals. I say that I may have been a homosexual, but I wasn't an aerosexual when I started because I hadn't got that interest in aircraft. But when you work there for a while, you start getting this passion for it, you start enjoying it, and you start loving the excitement and the dynamic nature of it. And my book sort of talks about that in a lot of details and how I fell in love with aviation and airlines.
1: All right, so now that you're a converted aerosexual, do you have any regrets? Is there anything as a former chief executive of Qantas, which I'm going to throw some things at you in a moment, but anything you would do differently? I want you to say up front, Alan Joyce.
0: Yes, I would. A lot of the stuff that happened during COVID, I have regrets for. I explained the situation in which a lot of the decisions were made, but in a lot of cases, it was Sophie's choice, having to make really tough decisions, having to make up to 10,000 people redundant was horrendous. And I felt that as we were going through it to try and keep the airline to survive. The mistakes that we made with the ghost flights, the mistakes that we made with the TWU.
1: The ghost flights were dishonesty, weren't they? It was dishonesty.
0: Well, in the book, it explains it because the intent was not that when that happened. What we were trying to do is minimise the impact on customers, and what we were trying to do was stop the call centre and customer disruptions being worse as an outcome of it. And I explain in a lot of detail in the book why that occurred. In the end, the ACCC didn't see it that way. I accept that. And in the end, a lot of our customers were disrupted because of it. But there were real reasons why that occurred. And at the time, I think things were claimed that it was like a fee for service. Everybody that booked during that period of time either got

0: or flight very close to the flight that they originally booked, or got a refund. But it was a mistake, and I regret that. And I think everybody that worked in Qantas at the time did as well. And there were other ones like that during that period of time, which we wish you could do over again.
1: At the height of a wave of anger towards Qantas when you were managing it, you banned the Australian Financial Review from the airline's lounges around the country. Do you regret that?
0: Yes, I do. I think that was a mistake. That, you know, at the time, I thought the coverage was not fair, but I don't think that was the right thing to do. And I have said that multiple times now.
1: Have you had a get-together with Joe Aston?
0: I haven't.
1: I
0: think people would pay to see that.
1: I think we would.
0: Maybe we should hire the MCG and do something on stage. Maybe that would be a good thing to cover off.
1: Do you have any thoughts on the way you handled the rugby sponsorship matter after Israel Folau made a social media tweet about his religious beliefs that you took umbrage to, that basically resulted in the loss of his entire career?
0: Well, what we did is we just said to Rugby Australia that we're not sponsoring something to be involved in controversy. It's probably what any company would have done, Steve. And we said, one way or the other, can you resolve this? Then we didn't ask them to do anything, but just to resolve the issue, which was causing angst. And we could understand it was causing angst on both sides. We didn't impose anything on Rugby Australia, but just asked them to address it and try and manage it. And that's all we were after, nothing more.
1: The editorial in the Australian Financial Review yesterday said that your book was an attempt, a rehabilitation campaign aimed at kickstarting your career as a non-executive director. Do you wish to respond?
0: Yeah, well, my book is dedicated to my parents. The reason why I did the book was to honour my mum and my dad, and they're my heroes, and to talk about how they brought us up and what my life was like, how my mum had to feed her siblings from soup kitchens, and how she instilled in us this unbelievable belief in getting a good education and a work ethic. And I wanted to honour them. That's the main reason I did the book. But I also, I'm not interested in non-executive directorships. That was something, I don't know where the Fin Review got it from. I've got a number of interesting projects I'm involved in. I'm very enjoying life very much. I don't want to be a CEO again. I've had a lot of offers out there. The CEO role is high pressure. I did it for 20 years. A lot of people don't survive longer than 4 or 5 years as CEO because it can be intense. It can be dog years. And Steve, I'm enjoying life and I'm very happy where I am and what I'm doing.
1: When you were at Qantas, Olivia Wirth was head of the frequent flyer program, which was regarded as very successful. She's now the head of Maya, undergoing a similar trial and tribulations. Do you have any thoughts about Olivia Wirth now that she manages Maya in Australia, Alan Joyce?
0: Yeah, I think Olivia is one of the best executives I've ever worked with. She's unbelievably capable. She's absolutely very astute. She's very intelligent. She's very strategic. She's got a great communicator and a great people person. And if anybody can manage a challenging industry like department stores, it's Olivia. She's superb. And I think Maya is in really good hands with her. And I know it's tough in that industry. From what I'm reading, you know, the economy's tough out there at the moment. Consumer confidence has taken a big hit. That impacts a lot of retail. And Maya is in the middle of that retail focus. But they have a great leader, a great executive, a great chief executive. And I know if anybody can help it get out of that position, it's Olivia. She's superb.
1: I have to go because I know the line's about to cut out. Alan Joyce, thanks very much.
0: Thanks, Steve.
1: Alan Joyce is the former chief executive of Qantas. His autobiography has been released, or is released today. It's called Riding the Jet Stream.
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1: I should mention that I would have liked to have spoken with Alan Joyce for a longer period of time and drilled down into some of the issues more deeply, but we were only given a very limited window of time with a sharp cutoff at a quarter to, as you've heard. Now, just to re-mention that if you haven't heard the news, it's just been announced by Jacinta Allen, the Victorian Premier, that she will no longer be the Victorian Premier after today.

0: She has decided to step down. If I can get you some audio from that, I will as soon as possible. But she's just gone public and said she will not be the Victorian Premier anymore. We know she's going to be challenged, apparently successfully, by Deputy Premier Ben Carroll. This is Jacinta Allen a moment ago.
1: After speaking with my colleagues overnight, I've made the difficult decision to step aside as leader of the Victorian State Parliamentary Labor Party and as Premier of Victoria. I will shortly chair a caucus meeting to elect a new leader. Should Ben Carroll emerge as our next Labor leader and Labor Premier, he will have my congratulations and unqualified support.
0: Victorian Premier about to stand down, Jacinta Allen announcing that a short while ago. Now, you know that part of the pressure on Jacinta Allen is related to the Commission of Inquiry that's underway here in Queensland at the moment, in Brisbane, the inquiry into the CFMEU. Geoffrey Watson, KC, is due to give evidence in about 15 minutes from now as the inquiry here resumes. He wrote a report that was shocking about the connection between Victoria's big build and corruption and organised crime in Victoria, which has echoes throughout the whole of the east coast of Australia, both into New South Wales and here in Victoria. The CFMEU inquiry gets underway in about 12, 13 minutes from now in front of Justice Wood, and we'll bring you reports from that Commission of Inquiry throughout the day. In the meantime, this is In Excess and Never Tear Us Apart on 612 ABC Brisbane.

That's In Excess and Never Tear Us Apart. Thank you to Lana, who says, don't forget to add to the cost of software to operate a business. So I've been asking you about what you're experiencing if you're in business or small business at the moment in particular. Someone said, why do you do so much on small business? Because no one else seems to, but everyone talks about

0: about them. So remember, Commonwealth governments, state governments, councils all say how much they love small business and how much they're making things easy for small business. And whenever I speak to a small business person, they say exactly the opposite is what's actually happening. Anyhow, Lana says, don't forget to add in the cost of software to operate the business, i.e. booking, invoicing and quoting platforms. Then there is the cost of advertising. Probably the biggest cost is apprentices. The loss of trade that a business can conduct when an apprentice is at a TAFE for months at a time is not remunerated, especially if it's a third or a fourth year apprentice. Then they have to pay them a month's annual leave, public holidays, sick leave and superannuation, pay them for 12 months, have them for six, says Lana, who's in the air conditioning industry at Sumner. Lana, thank you very much for your message. So you remember after the federal budget controversy, which went down like a lead balloon, as they say, and Jim Chalmers said, you know, well, they changed their mind about things like trust and capital gains tax. So I interviewed David Boyer, head accountant from the Access Group. And this, let me just jog your memory of what he told me before I go back to the Productivity Commission this morning.
1: I don't know how to solve the housing crisis. I do know that roughly two-thirds of Australia own homes. Roughly two-thirds of those, one-third of those people own them outright without a mortgage. And I think that sometimes this debate that we have about housing, which is clear, go to an auction and go try to rent a place, it's clearly a problem. But I think the debate of it tries to simplify it down that the rich and their asset holders are holding it all for themselves. We're almost in this modern version of a class warfare debate over it. I don't know how to solve housing. But when I talk to property developers, when accountants talk to their property developer clients, they say it's too hard to get developments up. We can build the houses, we can build the departments, we've got the planning, we've even got the capital, we're a wealthy country. We can't get the planning done fast enough to get these houses built.
0: Well, the federal government seems to believe it's all the problem of the rich.
1: The federal government says.
0: Yes.
1: And you know what phrase I didn't hear in this budget that I hear every single time?
0: What?
1: Small business is the backbone of Australia. Absent. Just wasn't mentioned at all. And then what we do get is more taxes for those people, more regulation for those people, increased compliance costs. It's great for accountants, but accountants make their money out of small business owners, out of Australians. It's not this endless pit of money. People have to make money in order to pay somebody else, and that's the GDP.
0: David Boyer from the Access Group. This morning, Danielle Wood from the Productivity Commission, selected by Jim Chalmers himself to look at housing, has revealed that it's actually government regulation is adding somewhere between $100,000 to $300,000 to the extra cost or extra cost of the build of a new build.
2: Preliminary numbers suggest that it may be adding between $1,000 and $300,000 to the cost of a home. We have examples of where complex approvals processes can slow down housing by a number of years. And just to give you a sense of that, we build about half as much house per hour worked as we did 30 years ago. So this is having a very real impact on our capacity to deliver the homes we need.
0: Head of the Productivity Commission in Australia, Danielle Wood, earlier this morning.
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0: Now, you remember every year in the United States they have what's called the White House Correspondents' Dinner. It's usually a light-hearted, funny affair, a comedian roasts whoever the US president is at the time. Earlier this year, there was a White House Correspondents' Dinner where someone wanted to or tried to assassinate the president of the United States, Donald Trump, another assassination attempt. And as a result, the dinner didn't take place. Well, it has taken place again. So I thought I'd bring you the opening remarks of US President Donald Trump, who got up to the sound of this song playing.
5: Well, that was very beautiful, but this has not been an easy evening, all these awards. Do I have a say in those awards, all those awards? But it's great to be back at a place that I know very well because I built it. I'm very proud of it because I built it for $2.9 billion less than the Federal Reserve building, which is a lot smaller, by the way. Figure that one out. But I am delighted to be here at the White House Correspondents' Dinner. Amazing people, a lot of people.

0: that I like. Some I don't like at all. But I respect most of them. I must say that you do a great job, amazing job, and it's an honor. As I said 3 months ago, the show must go on. We were backstage, and we both wanted to just have it go on, whether it was 2 o'clock, 3 o'clock in the morning, it didn't matter. But in the end, it made more sense to do it the way we're doing it. And we had a great news conference at the White House, in a very important room. And you did very well. I think we all did very well. It was a hell of an evening, I can tell you that. Won't soon be forgotten. And I think a lot was learned from that evening. A tremendous amount was learned about security and about other things, the dangers of what we all do. But just like my presidency, the second time is always better. It's always better. And the third time will be better yet. I'm only kidding.
1: Of course, the U.S. Constitution wouldn't allow him to do a third term. Unless, of course, he ignores the U.S. Constitution. We'll have to see what actually happens. This is Harry Nilsson. Everybody's talking.

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3: Good morning, ABC News with Sue Fitzpatrick. The Victorian Premier Jacinta Allen has resigned just half an hour ahead of an expected spill motion this morning. Ms Allen initially indicated she would fight any leadership challenge, but has conceded to increasing support in the Labor Party for Deputy Premier Ben Carroll, who was the only MP to raise his hand to challenge for the top job. Ms Allen says it was a difficult decision to step aside, but it was the best option with the state election approaching.
4: I am making this decision because it is the right thing by the Labor Party and by